0: Officials say conditions have improved and they want people to follow all wildfire prevention regulations when engaging in any activity that could spark a wildfire. The campfire prohibition is still in place. There are just under 20 active wildfires across Vancouver Island, including one small blaze northwest of Duncan. It's being held and was discovered yesterday. Another small one due west of Duncan discovered today. That one is under control. BC has ended the provincial state of emergency that was imposed on August 8th in response to wildfires that sent thousands of people fleeing and resulted in one death. The state of emergency had previously been scheduled to end on Saturday, but the government says it lifted the declaration early on the advice of emergency officials. A statement by the Emergency Management Ministry says the declaration was imposed to make emergency powers and other tools available quickly, but they fortunately weren't needed. Cancellation of the declaration has no effect on evacuation orders and alerts that are still in place in the interior. Bruce Bandman, who was one of the first MLAs to represent the provincial Conservatives, giving it official party status in the BC legislature, says he's left the caucus to sit as an independent. Bandman, who represents the riding of Abbotsford South, is the sixth Conservative MLA to defect this month, fifth so far this week under Carolyn Findlay's leadership. He says in a statement, the political tent needed to defeat Premier David Eby's New Democrats should be getting bigger, not smaller, and it had become clear that another NDP win was becoming increasingly likely with the Conservatives' current direction. Bandman says he and former leader John Rustad started working together in 2023 with a focus on fiscal responsibility and bringing common sense back to politics in BC, and he's proud the party came so close to forming government in the provincial election in 2024. But he says person after person has informed him they believe Findlay, who does currently not have a seat in the legislature, is unelectable. A petition from BC Conservative legislator Harmon Bangu to repeal the Declaration on the Rights of Indigenous Peoples Act, known as DRIPA, has been granted in-principle approval to proceed. Elections BC says the petition requires signatures from 10% of voters in all 93 electoral districts by January 25th to go ahead. The petition is non-binding and would be referred to the legislature if it garners the number of signatures required. BC health officials say vaccine misinformation promoted by U.S. officials is stoking unnecessary fears about vaccines that are proven to work. Provincial Health Officer Dr. Bonnie Henry says a recent executive order that recommends splitting measles, mumps, and rubella vaccine is distressing and ignores the evidence about its safety.
1: So I really encourage people to get credible information from sources that are not politically biased, that are not out there to try and get more people to join their cause, but really talk about how these vaccines work and how they protect children.
0: A 16-year-old girl has been arrested for impaired driving after a head-on crash near Lanceville this morning that killed two men. Police say the Kia minivan she was driving collided with a Volkswagen Jetta on Highway 19 shortly after 3 in the morning, killing the two people riding in the Volkswagen. Witnesses reported the minivan was traveling north in the southbound lanes, and the teen suffered injuries that are not considered life-threatening. She faces allegations of impaired driving and dangerous operation of a vehicle causing death, and police are seeking more witnesses and dash cam footage. BC is setting the maximal allowable rent increase at 2.2% for 2027, down from 2.3% this year. The increase limit remains tied to inflation and will take effect January 1st, with landlords required to give tenants at least 3 months' notice. The province says average asking rents have fallen 4.5% overall, with several BC cities recording even larger year-over-year declines. BC's also continuing renter supports, including a $400 annual tax credit, rent bank services, and programs aimed at preserving affordable rental housing. Sports coming up.
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0: Blue Jays on the field right now, top of the fourth inning at Sky Dome, and they are trailing Kansas City by a score of 4-0. The Mariners are off today. Big chance for a Harbor Cat. Fireballer Nathan Mueller and his 97-mile-an-hour heater have signed with the Milwaukee Brewers organization. Seahawks have signed veteran defensive tackle Leonard Williams. It's a 3-year, $90 million extension. UEFA preparing a criminal complaint against the FIFA president in Swiss courts for possible financial mismanagement. The Canucks have signed goaltender Chris Dreger to a professional tryout agreement today. He's sort of a plan B if Thatcher Demko's still hurt. And Dreger played in the KHL last season, and has 67 career games in the NHL. And Connor Hellebuck of the Jets confirmed he's asked for a trade, even though he signed a long-term contract with the Jets recently. He says his request goes back several months. I'm Steve Young. If it's happening, it's here on CFAX 1070. It's 5:08.
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11: Good afternoon, Victoria, and welcome to the second half of Morgana Adby and Koch Hayden in today for Josh and Jade. And we have a lot of exciting things coming up in this second hour. What I'm going to do now is get our guests on.
12: This is going to be a really exciting segment. I think it's so important as well for just local information. This is something I didn't know about until today, until I was chatting with you earlier, Morgana. So I'm really excited to dig into this a little bit more. So we're going to be talking about, the ANTI program. Yes, I think so. We're just having a couple of technical difficulties here getting our guests up on air. But yeah, today we're going to be talking about how elder knowledge has been passed on to the young people via direct mentorship and support in what is called the ANTI program. And that is, this program is wrapping up tomorrow, and we're going to hear about it from Songhees Elder on Vancouver Island Trail Association. We're going to talk about that a bit more. We're going to talk about invasive species and what is being done to kind of make Victoria the city that we love and cherish so much and that we want to honour in terms of the natural growth and that kind of thing. Yeah. So we're just waiting to get our guests up on air today, and we're going to talk a little bit more about that. But yeah, if you have participated in a program like this before, please let us know. Text in, call in, and if you've dealt with invasive species around Victoria, and kind of trying to get natural growth back into the city and into the areas and honouring, yeah, just our parks and our gorgeous waterways and everything like that, let us know. So yes, please let us know about that. So if you're not familiar with the background on this, for the past 2 months, a summer youth Indigenous employment program has been working at Anderson Hill Park to remove invasive species and to restore native plants to the unique Garry Oak Meadow environment. The program involves Oak Bay biologists, the Gorge Waterway Action Society, the Vancouver Island Trail Association, the Songhees and Esquimalt Nations, and volunteers with Oak Bay Parks.
11: And Koch, I have been successful.
12: That's
11: you.
12: Great.
11: Thank you for bearing with me, everybody. I have Florence here up on the line. How are you doing? This is Florence Dick, everyone, an elder with the Songhees Nation, and she has been taking the lead on this program. So how are you doing, Florence?
13: Hello. I am doing good.
11: Welcome to the show. We're so glad to have you. So let's start with the context on this program and how it came to be.
13: This program started like 5 years ago. I was addressing a job description, and I couldn't make heads or tails out of it, so I actually just emailed that job display, and I asked him, what are you trying to look for? And he said, oh, I'm trying to get a hold of the local First Nations so I could hire some students. And I said, oh, maybe we need to talk. I am a I'm very advocate for our community on helping and supporting and bringing awareness to the Lekwungen people. With anybody out there trying to reach us, I will, you know, respond. And we had a lovely meeting and came up with a lovely plan going forward. And coming off reserve is huge for some of the younger generations. And just, you know, trying to support that and employment opportunities. I thought that they should have a support person there with them. And I said it should be an anti-role. And the anti-role would actually support them, you know, just meeting with them once a week and being part of educating them about the land, about the stories, and just being supportive all around. If they needed a ride, if they needed to go to other traditional territories, I brought them to traditional lands and told them about stories all around Victoria, all around Saanich, all around the Bay, all around Colwood, and the Chosen. So it was, you know, a huge opportunity for them for that.
11: And is this the first year that this program has run the way it has?
13: With a partnership with Oak Bay, it has. But we've been going on 5 years with the Gorge Association. So that's, it's been 5 years. Every year there's been a different anti-role that we brought in. My family has tons of strengths. So I did the first year. I went in, supported them, told them about the stories of our ancestors and the land. And then I brought in my sister that does tours with Victoria, with City, with Songhees and City of Victoria. She went in and taught them how to do tours. A group of people, she taught them how to speak, how to engage the group in the tours. And then it just kept going on with different different opportunities. We had someone there to bead with them, someone to carve. We brought in a language person 1 year. They taught them how to do language, welcome in our language. This year, I brought in my sister, Annette. She taught them how to cut fish, how to smoke it, and how to make fried bread. So it's, you know, the kids, there's been one student that's been back 3 years in a row. My grandson's been back 2 years. He's graduating this year, and he is, it totally changed his direction on what he wants to do in the future. Like, he wants to be a biologist now. Spending 2 years with GWAS, he realized what he really wanted to do in his life. He found his passion because it's totally different from what he wanted to be in the past, because he wanted to be a cop or he wanted to go into military. So it's been a really good experience for them.
11: So that's such a, you know, there's a lot of components to this is what I'm hearing, with a lot of different skills and such. And one of the things that we kind of narrowed in on is the restoration element of it this year, with what happened with the partnership this year. I understand the Gary Oak Meadow environment was really important to this. Can you, for those of us who need a reminder, what's the significance of this Gary Oak ecosystem for the Songhees and First Nations locally?
13: The Gary Oak played an important role with the Camas. So they worked together when we used to burn the fields off after the crop finished. It used to help, like, it would help the ground. It would sustain the ground to fresh soil to come in. It was just really resilient tree. And it used to just help refresh the ground and bring the camas back. That's why you see camas every year. You know, this is just a resilient, just such a resilient plant, you know, and how our ancestors maintained the land for, you know, over 150 years, and it's still coming back to the traditional territories of our ancestors, where they used to harvest like over 170 years ago. You know, that's how old these camas fields are, way before settler time, because this was a huge trade for our people. So we always, you know, maintained it. And, you know, we knew where to grow it and keep it growing. And Gary Oak Meadows just helped it grow, helped sustain it to what it is today.
11: And through this program, for the past 2 months, the local Indigenous youth that were part of this program put a lot of effort into taking out invasive species and helping restore that very ecosystem. What's happening tomorrow to commemorate the completion of this program for the year?
13: Like, this was just so amazing. Like, this just happened so quick. Oak Bay, they happened to be at an event for Gorge Association, and they seen what we were doing, and they said, oh my God, we want you guys to come up to Oak Bay. So it happened, and I said, I'd love to go up to Oak Bay. That's our traditional land, you know, to bring our youth out there. And tomorrow it's going to be like a celebration. It's a celebration to end, you know, the connection, you know, the youth have now with the lands and understand the stories that they heard from that way, and knowing that they can harvest. You know, they found one of our harvesting teas up there. So now everyone's just like, you know, very happy. And when they brought some harvesting seeds home, they, you know, their parents and the elders, like, were just so happy to know that, oh my goodness, you know, you're able to get some, you know, of this. That's mean for us. So they were really happy to see that they were able to learn how to harvest it, know when to harvest it, and actually know the English name to it, because we only know it in our Indigenous name, which is Gusmean.
11: Thank you so much, Florence, for joining us. Everybody who's just tuning in, this is Florence Dick, an elder with the Songhees Nation, who has played an essential role in this ANTI program that has run for several years in some form, but most recently over the past 2 months. Is there anything else you want to add, Florence, before I let you go for the day?
13: I am just so grateful for GWAS, Gorge Association, and the trail, for all coming, and Oak Bay, you know, for opening their doors and allowing us to be on our lands. You know, it was so beautiful to bring our youth there and share stories and connect them. And that's what, you know, I love to see, because, you know, it's like clearing their path, you know, for the future of what they really want to do. And some of them are, you know, finding their passion, just being on the land and being connected. So I'm grateful for that.
11: And we are grateful for your time. Thank you again for joining us. It's been a pleasure speaking with you.
13: Thank you.
11: And off to traffic and weather update with Coach Kaden.
13: Bye.
12: Thanks, Morgana. traffic is starting to ease in the Greater Victoria area now, but Helmacken is still backed up, as well as Mackenzie Avenue, causing some delays still. And it is still quite slow around Uptown also. In weather, it is clearing this evening, while fog patches will creep in overnight. Wind southeast 20 kilometres an hour, except west 30 near the Wanda Fuca Strait early this evening also. And wind will become southwest 20 early in the evening, and temperatures will drop to a low of around 15 degrees. I'm Cóch Cadden on CFAX 1070. If it's happening, it's here.
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11: I'm Morgana Adby, in with Coach Caden for Josh and Jade today. And now we're digging into the evolving issue of protecting youth online. Facebook and Instagram's parent company, Meta, is creating a new child safety measure in the U.S. Based because of a U.S. legal settlement. But the company isn't promising to match them here in Canada. This comes as Canada is still considering its social media restrictions for youth under 16. And the White Hatter CEO and digital literacy instructor, Brandon Lohr, is joining us to talk about it. Hi, Brandon.
18: Hi.
11: How are you doing?
18: Doing wonderful, thank you.
11: Okay. Again, always appreciate your insight on this. So what's your awareness of the legal proceedings happening in the U.S. and how this all resulted in a settlement?
18: Yeah, so in summary, there's a lot of smaller lawsuits across the U.S. Targeting Meta, Facebook for its platform mechanics of what people are calling addictive behaviors, compulsive behaviors, promoting harmful content, all of that stuff. So effectively, this is like a summary settlement of collecting all of those together and Facebook going, okay, they're not claiming fault here for anything. What I view it as, okay, something's going on. Some of it's users, young users. There's some problems happening. So here's a bunch of money, and they'll promise to make some changes over a 10-year period.
11: So what are those changes? What protections are we actually talking about here?
18: So they're looking. So what they've claimed in the settlement is going to be a two-hour daily limit across the Meta platforms, Instagram and Facebook, for accounts of minors, which can then only be, you know, overturned with parental consent. So parental input and parents setting up their profile to manage their kids will be important there. Having some nighttime curfews, like between midnight and I think they said, you know, 5 or 6 o'clock in the morning on school nights, to basically limit or prevent those notifications. So your phone doesn't go ding, ding, ding, ding, ding, but only on the Meta platforms. And implementing more stricter age scanning and requirements, so either users submitting their ID, sometimes government ID, or scanning their face, and Facebook using its powerful AI to scan the behaviors of people to estimate which age category they should be put in and which content they should be filtered. And smaller things like reducing the like counts. Sometimes some students are really focused on getting a lot of likes or seeing who likes what, so kind of filtering that view from youth and limiting the algorithmic feeds. And I think that's one of the main challenges we're seeing in this generation of social media users is because the algorithms, the content is designed to provide you content that you're consistently going to be interested in, it can be a tendency for people of what we often call, you know, doom scrolling, where you just scroll again and again and again, and the content's tailored to your interests. So it can sometimes feel hard to put down the phone.
12: Yes, and your traffic and weather update at 5:30 this evening. Yeah, it is easing up quite significantly now in downtown Victoria. Lots of free moving traffic around there. However, it's still sluggish going on to the Trans-Canada Highway, particularly after Saanich and the Uptown area. It's still quite slow there, but moving pretty freely then after that. And elsewhere in weather, it is getting a little chillier out there. It's dropping from around 20 degrees that we saw earlier today down to 15, which it will stay at around tonight. There will be fog patches developing also. And also some cloud will be clearing. I'm Coach Cadden on CFAX 1070. If it's happening, it's here.
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0: I'm Steve Young with your CFAX 1070 News Update. BC has ended a provincial state of emergency that was imposed on August 8th in response to wildfires, then sent thousands of people fleeing and resulted in one death. The state of emergency had previously been scheduled to end on Saturday, but the government says it lifted the declaration early on the advice of emergency officials. A statement by the Emergency Management Ministry says the declaration was imposed to make emergency powers and other tools available quickly, but they were fortunately not needed. Cancellation of the declaration has no effect on evacuation orders and alerts that remain in place across BC. The provincial state of emergency was declared hours after the Bald Range wildfire forced residents west of Okanagan Lake to flee, with more than 20,000 people evacuated from their homes. I'm Steve Young. If it's happening, it's here on CFAX 1070.
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11: Hey, and it is Morgana Adbee in with Koch Caden for Josh and Jade today. Thank you for spending this afternoon with us, everyone. It has been such a joy to go through a lot of the crazy news headlines of the day, but also a lot of the community things that help us feel connected.
12: Yeah, absolutely. We've done a lot of community stories today. I particularly loved that last story that we did in terms of just, you know, recognizing Victoria and the Greater Victoria Area and the Songhees Nation and everything that, you know, we do to try and just remember the land that we live on and try to embrace it and bring it back to, you know, its former glory. Yeah, I think that was a great local story. And, you know, we've touched on a lot today, heritage housing, all the things that make Victoria wonderful to live in. But yeah, I mean, big and small, it's not been a quiet week. It's not been a quiet news week.
11: It's not been a quiet week. In case you missed it, folks, Bruce Bemmen literally, or pardon me, am I saying his name wrong? I might have just mixed up his name. Is it Bruce or is it Brent?
12: I'll check
11: it's
12: for you.
11: It's Bruce. Okay, I had it right the first time. Well, that's me, folks. Actually, just to introduce myself a little bit, for those of you who don't know me, I'm the behind-the-scenes woman, the woman in charge of the schedule oftentimes around here, at least the schedule as it pertains to the morning, or basically any time before Josh and Jade come on to spend the afternoon with you folks. And
12: yeah, Morgana keeps this place, like the wheels, the cogs turn here because of Morgana. I tell you, she's here when I come in. She's here when I leave. I think she's actually paying rent in this place.
11: To be clear, it's very much a team effort. But what I do want to say is that,
12: What do you want to say,
11: Morgana? I'm blushing. Oh my gosh. But what I do want to say is that that is such a knee-jerk habit for me, is that I will constantly just be like, hey, did I have that right? I need to double check it.
12: Like a true producer, a fact checker.
11: Yeah, like just constantly behind the scenes. So now that you have me, guest hosting and enjoying some time with all of you here today, you get to hear it, live in real time. Morgana saying, oh my gosh, do I have notes on this? Do I have notes on that? Which makes me feel like a nerd, by the way. But, you know, hey, it works, it works.
12: It works. And it does work. Yes. And I think, I hope that everybody that is listening to us right now, we have invaded your home and your cars, and I hope that you're enjoying our conversation here. I know you're used to listening to Josh and Jade, but I have loved being in this newsroom with you, Morgana.
11: Oh, me too, Kachi. It's awesome having you here. And, you know, sometimes it's fun to shake things up. I adore Josh and Jade. I adore them. So don't nobody's allowed
12: They're
11: to
12: not
11: frame
12: going anywhere.
11: That. Nobody's allowed to frame that as a slight, okay? But sometimes it's just fun to do things, shake things up a little bit. Sometimes it's fun to get a day off work.
12: Oh, yeah.
11: For Josh and Jade. So, yeah, that's all very good.
12: Yeah.
11: But on mornings today, we had a story come up that I think has flown a little bit under the radar, but I know our listeners and our community really cares about, Koch.
12: Mm-hmm.
11: And that is e-bike safety and e-scooter safety and e-mobility.
12: Yes, and a contentious issue, these bikes. Across the globe, I mean, you know, if you Google e-bikes, you'll see things from the BBC, you'll see things locally, you'll see things in the US. These e-bikes, they're a contentious issue, and Victorians, Victoria residents here, we feel really strongly about it.
11: So the Canadian Institute of Health Information has put together some data on hospitalizations over previous years as well, but this most recent aggregation of data, I believe, is for this past year. And they told me that BC is actually seeing the biggest spike in hospitalizations due to specifically e-scooters. So yeah, that this doesn't include the e-bikes. This is just e-scooters is what they looked at for this study. And Michael Turner from the Institute came on earlier today. Do you want to hear what he had to say?
12: I do.
11: Okay, let's tune in for a little bit, and then we will discuss.
3: Yeah, we've looked at 4 years of hospital data between 2022 and March of this year. And we're looking specifically at falls from an e-scooter. And we saw just under a 40% increase in the past year. And just as importantly, this is the highest increase we've seen in the last 4 years, as well as it's trending up, meaning every year it's going up between 20 and 40%. We tend to see higher increases in males, children and youth, the bigger provinces, and therefore it's very important to monitor these numbers and these outcomes.
4: Are you able to look into the BC numbers a bit more specifically? Do they vary at all, or are they following the national trends?
3: So BC actually was quite different from the national trends over the last few years. I'd say for 3 years in a row, BC numbers were pretty stable, but then this year it had the biggest jump in the country. We saw an over 100% increase in hospitalizations in BC.
4: Wow. Now, I don't know if you have any reason for that. I mean, you see the numbers. Do you have any speculation as to why in BC there was that huge jump?
3: It's difficult to say why exactly in BC, but we do know the increasing popularity of these devices. They're more accessible. The price is coming down. People are seeing more and more people on them, which is normalizing their use among many different age groups. So it's not surprising as more people are using them that sadly there'll be more hospitalizations.
11: So there's more hospitalizations across the country, but specifically here in BC, where they have become quite popular, we're seeing even more.
12: Yeah. Now, I wonder, is there a little bit of correlation doesn't mean causation going on here? Because it is quite a new thing, these e-bikes, these new scooters. So this data is really fresh. And also, like, you know, we have to take into consideration, you know, people like shiny new things. And maybe a lot of people, maybe people do forget how to ride a bike. I know people say that you don't, but this is new. Like, for example,

0: thing on there and taking off, and, you know, maybe the roads aren't ready, maybe people weren't ready, maybe there was too much going on. We do also have quite an elderly population here in Victoria. So maybe all this data is coming from an excitement of a new thing, and also the fact that it is such a, you know, we're still getting used to the regulation, we're still getting used to them on the roads. So maybe it's, you know, there are a lot of injuries. I'm not saying people aren't getting injured. I think people aren't maybe taking the right precautions. We're obviously seeing that in the data, but maybe it's coming from 0%. Do you know what I mean? Like, this is a new thing. So I would like, what I'm saying is I would like to see how this story rolls out over the next year. I hope it does go well. I think it'll be a nice thing for the city to have accessible bike and bike lanes. So yeah, hopefully.
1: Yeah, and in the case of this e-scooter hospitalization data that we're seeing, we are seeing that it's, he mentioned more young people and more young men specifically. And typically, when it comes to risk and activities, that is something that is a pattern that comes up again and again.
0: Yes.
1: Because, you know, I don't think it's a secret that teenage boys, sometimes they do activities that might be harmful to them, and they might not take the necessary precautions because of whatever reason. It's part of development, right?
0: Yeah.
1: And so that's why we see oftentimes similar types of things, like water deaths is another one that, you know, hey, we need to talk to the young men in our families about as well, like not taking crazy risks, jumping off of things and all of that. So like this general conversation about managing risk when doing activities is definitely applicable to that group. And there's not really too much of a difference here. But it just blew my mind that he said as well in the interview that as they were looking at historic data, BC didn't stand out quite as much, right?
0: Mm-hmm.
1: So over the past 4 years, BC didn't necessarily see as drastic of a rise of these hospitalizations. It didn't stick out like a sore thumb when compared to the rest of the country. But this time it did. And, you know, he kind of said normalization maybe. And I think that that could really play into the great point that you made about how people just might not be taking the precautions because, you know, it's almost like it's new. It's new enough that it's shiny and exciting.
0: Exactly.
1: But it's not so new that people are nervous.
0: Mm-hmm.
1: That's kind of my worry, is like, you know, you see people, you know, do not do this, by the way. Do not do this. To be very clear, I am anti this. This is Morgana saying, do not do this.
0: This is a public safety announcement.
1: This is a public safety announcement from Morgana. Do not operate e-scooters while coming home from the pub. Please and thank you. Do not do that.
0: That's a real problem.
1: But that's a real problem.
0: That is a real problem.
1: And so
0: people spike all the time drunk.
1: Yeah, I know. And then people see that and they think, oh, hey, how dangerous could it be? Those guys came home from the pub on them. And, you know, it's just the wrong mindset. So I wonder if we're at this like cultural inflection point where it's a little bit too new to be shiny and desirable, but it's become a little bit too normal to the point where people kind of shrug off the risk when in reality they need to be, you know, quite cautious about it, because these things can be dangerous. These things will put you in the hospital. And, you know, let us never forget Colin Plant and his incident.
0: Yes.
1: Three fractures in the hip. Nobody wants that before municipal election season, I'll tell you that much.
0: No. Oh God, no one wants that, full stop. That sounds absolutely horrendous. Oh my goodness. Yeah. No, I think you're right. And I think, you know, the last thing everybody wants to talk about, the least sexiest topic, is regulation and, you know, licensing and paperwork. But we're like, these things are on the roads. You're on the roads with them. It's a dangerous place to be. Yes, we are on them all the time. But at the same time, I do think that, yeah, you know, we do need to have the precautions in place.
1: But then the question is, can we fix this like culturally? I don't know. Maybe we can. Maybe we can just say, hey, guys, it's time to think smart about this.
0: Well, look at Amsterdam. Like Amsterdam, it at their core, they're a cycling like country, you know, or like, you know what I mean? Or city, should I say? It's late in the day. But yeah, they have that so integral to their identity, and they take it so seriously. You won't see anybody out there without a helmet, you know? And you won't see that's anybody try to, you know, overtake or have poor cycling manners on the road. I think we should take a look at them.

0: you know, take our inspiration from them.
1: Learning and considering and questioning with Koch and Morgana. All right, let's figure out what's happening on the roads. Hey, Koch?
0: Yes.
1: Okay.
0: Sounds good. Yeah, the roads have cleared up quite significantly from earlier. The Trans-Canada Highway now just seeing a little bit of traffic off of, just coming off of Uptown there. There is a crash near the Swan Lake Sanctuary on Mackenzie Avenue area there, which is causing some congestion, but traffic is freeing up nicely. There is also still some slow-moving traffic in downtown Victoria as rush hour lingers on there. In weather, it is cooling significantly and some cloud is creeping in, but there is still it is still going to clear this evening and temperatures will drop to a low of 15 degrees. I'm Koch Cadden on CFAX 1070. If it's happening, it's here.
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1: And today it is Morgana and Koch in for Josh and Jade. We have had just a wonderful day together and I've been really enjoying it. Haven't you, Koch?
0: Oh, I have. Yeah. It's been a great time sharing this studio with you. But yeah, I hope you've also enjoyed listening to us. I think we've packed a lot into these shows this past couple of days.
1: We sure have. And we've been continuing a conversation about e-bike safety as, well, not just e-bike safety. See, I did the slip of the tongue there. It's about e-scooter safety and it's about the lack of, precautions that people are taking. Like, we were just talking about people going to the pub and then doing it like it's, you know, big deal, but it is a big deal.
0: It is a big deal. And I also was thinking about this. These e-scooters are a lot of people's first encounters on the road as, you know, somebody with a vehicle, basically, because a lot of people can't afford cars and they have places to get to. They have places to be. Oftentimes, you know, buses aren't always completely reliable. That's me just saying that now. I'm so pro bus. I'm a pro bus city and I think the buses in Victoria are great. But at the same time, you know, like, if you need to be somewhere at 6 a.m., some routes don't start until after that. So a lot of people have resorted to getting on scooters and to scooting around and they have not kind of gone through a lot of what we went through getting our licenses and, you know, the kind of pressure, rightly so, and the importance of road safety that you get from learning how to drive a car and being on the road. So I think that importance has been lost when people get on the scooters and, because, you know, I think they're doing it at a young age and this is their first encounter with the roads, as I say. So yeah, I think that's maybe where the learning is that maybe we need to look at this as a coming of age thing, nearly.
1: And also, parents probably need to look at it as a coming of age thing as well, because at the end of the day, a lot of what we're hearing from police when talking about young people being on the roads with this is e-dirt bikes and things like that were given by parents. So there's a multi-component to having this a multi-educational, multi-generational educational component.
0: They probably don't see it as, you know, as dangerous as driving a car. But at the end of the day, it is, because you're on the roads. You're also on the roads with cars. So it is just as important to kind of instill those principles and those learnings that we all went through when we were learning to drive a car. If you're getting an e-scooter or one of these dirt bikes or whatever on the roads. But like, listen, it is a great way to be mobile and to get out there, because I heard someone call Victoria like Little Cuba recently enough, because the cost of cars coming into the island is so expensive. Getting a car is expensive. Insurance is expensive. Gas now is so expensive. Like, the cost of getting a set of wheels is huge. So I understand. Like, I think this is, it should just be a good thing. I just think that, you know, it is, as we were saying earlier, it's shiny. It's new. It's a new thing. So I think, hopefully, there's just lessons learned. I think just more importance being put on it. You know, that when you take a scooter out or any of these vehicles, they are vehicles. They're on the road. You are there with other people. It's dangerous.
1: Absolutely. It has been such a pleasure being with you here today, Koch. And you know what Josh and Jade usually do that I kind of forgot about yesterday? Sorry, guys.
0: What's that?
1: Song of the Day.
0: Song of the Day. So
1: let me tell you a little bit about the Song of the Day. This Song of the Day is an homage to my first concert that I ever went to back when Rock the Shores was a thing. I got to see July Talk in person and it changed my brain. I was like, dang, this is something else. So we're going to share a little bit of that with you guys as we depart today, and then you're going to have your newscast, major newscast of the evening, the first at 4:30 CTV News, and then we'll get you into your evening with a little bit of highlights from the morning show today. Thank you so much for joining me, everyone. It's been a pleasure to enjoy your company, as always.
0: Thank you so much.

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3: It has to do, you know, the situation for Nepal. Many people still lost their lives.
4: Tonight, Victoria's Nepalese community reacts to a devastating landslide in their home country. 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
5: We want to make sure children are protected before they go back to those spaces in schools and childcare.
4: The push to get vaccines up to date ahead of the school year. What parents should know before the first bell. Plus, Adam finds out why an 80-year-old who hadn't performed publicly before has spent 7 years busking with a ukulele. Later on the Sawatsky sign-off. Good evening. Thank you for joining us. We begin on the Mid-Island and a tragic day on our roads. Two deadly accidents claiming the lives of three people along the same stretch of highway north of Nanaimo. The first happened at 3 a.m. in the southbound lanes of Highway 19 between Alds Road and Ware Road. RCMP say a 16-year-old girl driving a minivan in the wrong direction collided head-on with a Volkswagen Jetta. The two men who were in that Jetta died at the scene. RCMP tells CTV News the teenage driver of the minivan was arrested for suspected impaired operation of a motor vehicle causing death and dangerous operation of a motor vehicle causing death. BC Highway Patrol is looking for anyone who witnessed or has dash cam video of the Kia minivan leading up to the accident to come forward.
6: The fact that a 16-year-old has been arrested, that there's allegations of impairment, there's allegations of dangerous driving, it's shocking even for people who are used to seeing this sort of thing. And the tragedy now of having to go to two men's families and telling them that they're dead is really unspeakable.
4: 8 hours earlier and 7 kilometers north, a single vehicle rollover crash happened in the northbound lanes of Highway 19 near the Nanuse Bay rest area. Oceanside RCMP say a 20-year-old woman who was a passenger in the car died on scene. Another 21-year-old passenger is in critical condition, and the 21-year-old driver had minor injuries. RCMP say impairment in this crash was not a contributing factor. A ban on all-terrain vehicles in the backcountry is being lifted as well as the provincial state of emergency. Outdoor enthusiasts can once again hit the trails starting Friday at noon in the Coastal Fire Center. While fire conditions have improved, officials say riders should still be vigilant and follow wildfire regulations. Quads, motorcycles, and side-by-sides can travel on all Crown land outside municipal boundaries, though regional districts and municipalities may impose different regulations. A state of emergency declared August 8th is also ending as many communities affected by the fires shift into recovery efforts. The fire ban remains in place. Victoria's Nepalese community gathered today in shared grief over a landslide in their homeland, killing hundreds of people. While searches continue for survivors in the remote region near the Tibet border, locals here are trying to help. CTV's Brendan Strain has the story.
7: Terrifying scenes are emerging out of Nepal near the Tibetan border, showing walls of water slamming into everything in its path.
3: It's devastating, you know, situation for Nepal. Many people, they lost their lives.
7: Entire villages swept away, covered in mud and debris from floodwaters that were unleashed after a landslide from what experts say was likely a collapsing glacier.
8: It's very devastating.
9: Thoughts and prayers to everybody.
7: A small group from the Nepalese community here at home gathered today at the Himalayan Flavors restaurant in Saanich, all with roots back in Nepal.
9: I experienced the earthquake in 2017, and I moved here like a couple of months after that.
8: I left Nepal in 2018.
7: More than 350 people have been confirmed dead by the Nepalese authorities, with well over 1,000 people still missing or unaccounted for. 30 Canadians are among those missing, and those numbers are expected to climb.
3: According to the Nepalese news, like one entire village has been, you know, wiped out.
7: The waters are estimated to have raced down the mountainside at more than 65 kilometers per hour, with the energy of a 5.2 magnitude earthquake, according to the U.S. Geological Survey.
3: And single penny will matter for Nepalese people at this moment.
7: The owner of the restaurant are pointing those who want to donate to the disaster recovery effort to this GoFundMe, created by the non-resident Nepalese Association of Canada.
9: The glaciers that that gave life onto the region, right? It's the same glaciers that are now taking the lives away, the same lives that he nurtured, right?
7: Nishan says the horrific tragedy should act as a warning to the broader global community of the devastating effects climate change is having on our planet.
9: I'm just worried, like, it's just going to keep getting worse. There's going to be more frequent floods. We have a duty to, like, preserve this beautiful world we have.
8: I am very concerned about the potential diseases that might come out of the area because of the flooding that happened.
7: Regis says many of those communities hit by the fast-moving floodwaters are remote, and access to timely medical care for those living there will be an issue in the coming weeks and months ahead.
8: It's really hard for them to get medical help out there.
7: These three say the best way to help right now is to make a donation to that GoFundMe and to keep the people of this devastated region in Nepal in their thoughts. Brendan Strain, CTV News, Saanich.
4: BC health officials are urging parents to check their child's immunization records as kids head back to the classroom. The plea comes as the province reports a decrease in vaccination rates among children and an increase in preventable diseases like measles. BC's top doctor says there's been nearly 489 cases of measles reported in BC since the start of 2025. 30 of those cases, mostly unvaccinated children, required hospitalization. Dr. Bonnie Henry urges parents to turn to professionals and verified sources for vaccine information.
10: Working with vaccines and seeing the benefits of vaccines for so long, to see that being dismantled and undone in the United States, and, you know, talking about measles as if it's not a serious illness anymore, is just harmful. It's harmful to our families, our communities, and our children.
4: BC residents can check their immunization records and recommended schedules through Health Gateway and HealthLink BC. The Victoria Hospitals Foundation is marking a major milestone that's helping patients get much-needed surgeries closer to home, as well as attract doctors to the region. The foundation says it has raised $21 million in phase two of its campaign aimed at transforming surgical care at Royal Jubilee and Victoria General Hospitals. The donations have led to three robotic surgical systems now up and running, providing surgeons with a magnified three-dimensional view and allowing highly precise movements in areas that can be difficult to reach. One Victoria surgeon says the equipment is creating a buzz amongst doctors and patients.
11: What it has done is it attracts more physicians from different places so we can recruit people with robotic skills, with other skills, and all of a sudden, you know, Victoria is really on the map. People want to be here, and which I think it's amazing for our future as well, the future of healthcare.
4: The Hospitals Foundation says five new surgeons have already joined the General and Jubilee Hospitals as a result of the innovations. Clackwood First Nation is celebrating the addition of a new business to its portfolio, and it sits in the heart of Tofino. These are the Tofino Wild Pods, which are in the harbor on the tip of the peninsula. The glamping domes have been around for a few years, operating on a temporary use permit. The previous owners maxed out their permit, so they sold all six pods to Clackwood, which started operating them in July. The nation is also operating on a temporary term of up to 6 years, but says there's hope to buy the private land in the future.
12: Having something right in town is certainly a new accomplishment for the nation, and so being right downtown, having a presence in a highly visible location is certainly important.
13: We've already been talking with members from the nation and certain elders about names, and we would love to rename each pod, bring art, New Channel art and colloquial art into the pods, and really make it a whole holistic and well-rounded thing.
4: The pods are on a site that traditionally served as a vantage point for incoming boats and changing weather. Well, Islanders stepped up in the Kids Count Mega Summer 50-50 for CFAX Santa's Anonymous is sold out. $50,000 in tickets were sold, and tomorrow a winner will be revealed.
14: All you have to do is have your number drawn. 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
4: 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A lucky winner will be announced over the airwaves, walking away with $25,000. The other $25,000 will go towards Kids Count, a CFAX Santa's Anonymous program for kids. The proceeds will be divided up between three food banks in the capital region, supporting their summer breakfast programs, helping to fill the hunger gap during the summer. Still to come, mixed messages and the latest developments on the trade war.
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16: Taking a live look outside right now, we are sitting at 22 degrees, wind on the light side. We're seeing some sun break through, but we could see a few showers, other areas of the island as well. I'll talk about that, your forecast, after break.
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4: Well, Corey joins us now with the forecast. Feels like a little bit of everything depending on where you are on the island.
3: That's the case. We're seeing a mix of sun and cloud in some areas. Some areas we're seeing some rain and showers, and that'll be the case as we go throughout the next few days. As we take a look outside right now, as we head towards the supper hour, 23 Victoria, Nanaimo 22, Comox 18, Port Hardy 16 degrees. So temperatures varying a little bit throughout the island. We are seeing some scattered showers in the North Shore areas and along the strait, and then in towards Victoria, we are seeing a mix of sun and cloud right now. As we take a look at the future cast, that lines up quite nicely with what we are seeing currently. And as we take a look, we could see some scattered showers to Tofino as we go throughout the evening. Very light, very scattered. That'll be the case overnight. And then as we go throughout tomorrow, we could possibly see some heavier rain for Port Hardy approaching Comox as we get into the supper hour tomorrow. So we're going to be seeing some scattered showers throughout the island as we take a look. Also, possibly some thunderstorms for Port Hardy, 17, Campbell River, 19. Comox, a little bit heavier than Campbell River at 19, possibly some thunderstorms. And then as we move down towards Nanaimo and Victoria, we start to see a little bit of sun breaking through Nanaimo, 21, and a chance of showers. So tomorrow for the North Island, 17, chance of showers, possibly some thunderstorms. Saturday, a little bit of sun breaking through. Could still see a few more scattered showers and windy on Saturday. Sunday, back to a chance of showers, and that carries into next week. As we take a look at the inland areas, chance of showers for tomorrow, 20 for a high. 22 on Saturday with a little bit of sun breaking through, and then we could see some rain on Sunday with a slight chance of showers Monday, Tuesday. Fairly cloudy. Temperatures 19 and 17 for Monday as well as Tuesday. For the West Coast, chance of showers fairly light, fairly scattered for Friday. Saturday, some sun breaking through, but then Saturday evening, it looks like rain, and that carries into Sunday. And then Monday, Tuesday, still some showers in the forecast. For Comox, evening showers tomorrow, 19 for a high Saturday, sun and cloud at 20, and then Sunday, it looks like rain, and then a slight chance of showers for Monday and Tuesday, 19 and 18. For Nanaimo, could see some sun breaking through tomorrow. Slight chance of scattered showers at 21. 20 on Saturday, looking nice. And then rain on Sunday. And as we take a look at Victoria, that's where we will see a little bit more of the sun. Sun and cloud for Friday, 21 for a high. We could have a little bit of fog in the morning. And then cloud as we go throughout the evening. Saturday, Sunday, mix of sun and cloud. A little bit more cloud than sun at times, 18 and 19. As we head into Monday and Tuesday, 21 and 20. So, looks like Victoria will be seeing some of the nicer, at least drier conditions. If we were to see any showers, it looks like it could be Friday evening as the cloud rolls in. Other than that, though, it's a mix of sun and cloud throughout the extended forecast. Again, 21 for a high for tomorrow. Could see a little bit of fog in the morning, but it looks like it's going to be a pretty nice day.
4: Lovely. Thank you, Corey. Another back and forth day on the trade front between Canada and the U.S. The road ahead very much in limbo, although there are moves happening behind the scenes, including on the issue of culture and French language and Canadian tariffs on U.S. seafood. CTV's Michael Couture has the latest on the trade talks.
15: Do I care about how the Quebecois speak?
5: Commerce Secretary Howard Lutnick says the U.S. never had an issue with Canada trying to protect the French language in the failed trade talks. And he added the Prime Minister made up the problem for political gain.
15: There's the Sovereignty Party trying to run, and they're in the lead in Quebec. And so this was Mark Carney manufacturing something that would try to keep them from winning.
5: Prime Minister Carney said one of the reasons for walking away from the deal was the U.S. attempt to weaken French language protections in Canada. U.S. Trade Representative Jamieson Greer said it wasn't a deal breaker for their side. Now, following that, Canada-U.S. Trade Minister Dominic LeBlanc posted on X, welcoming that the U.S. is now withdrawing its positions on discoverability and labeling and is confirming that measures to promote French language and Canadian culture will not be subject to future U.S. trade actions. The clarification comes as Canada adjusted its list of tariffs on U.S. goods, removing fish and seafood. Those items were replaced with copper wire, wood charcoal, and other products.
0: So we made the update because I think that was the right thing to do in the interest of Canada.
5: The move was applauded by Republican Senator Susan Collins on social media, saying the tariffs would have caused tremendous harm to Maine's lobstermen, adding she urges the U.S. to respond to this show of good faith from our Canadian friends by returning to the negotiating table. Secretary Lutnick also brought up the referendum on the sovereignty question in Alberta as part of Carney's so-called political play. And he claims that once the votes in Alberta and Quebec are done, Canadian negotiators will be looking to make a deal. Mike Lecouture, CTV News, Ottawa.
4: Amid the trade turmoil, a timely study is revealing Canada's West Coast ports are leading the way in trade with overseas partners. Released today, the economic impact of West Coast ports found that ports in Vancouver, Prince Rupert, and Nanaimo make up nearly 50% of Canada's trade outside North America. The port of Nanaimo has three deepwater terminals. It's currently expanding its DP World container ship facility and opening the Salish Sea Gateway, a short shipping container route between Vancouver and the harbor city.
6: What we were working together to do there was just really show the overall impact and how it can be increased with, you know, better management and a gateway, you know, Pacific Gateway initiative, as opposed to ports competing on the West Coast.
4: Combined, the three ports support more than 150,000 Canadian jobs and move $1.1 billion of goods every day. Canada's newest warship, HMCS Robert Hampton Gray, which will be based at CFB Esquimalt, has departed Halifax for a rare transit through the Northwest Passage. The voyage marks the first time a Canadian warship is relocating from the Atlantic to the Pacific Fleet via the Arctic, and it's doing so with a guest on board. Due to ongoing delays with the Navy's Cyclone helicopters, the patrol ship is operating with a Canadian Coast Guard helicopter on board. The ship and its crew of 90 are currently near Greenland. They are scheduled to arrive at CFB Esquimalt in November. Coming up, musical mission. Adam finds out why an 80-year-old has spent the past 7 years busking with a ukulele. Next on the Sawatsky Sign-Off.
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4: Finally, Adam finds out how a man who's overcome adversity was inspired to help others by busking at the age of 80 on the Sawatsky sign-off.
23: As he prepares to perform, Edwin Padilla previews a silly song lyric about Canadian cliches.
24: Everybody gets free health care and a goose.
23: The 80-year-old smiles now, but back when he first did this at 73...
24: That was really nerve-wracking.
23: Because after retiring from a career in psychiatric nursing, Edwin had never performed publicly before.
24: I thought I wouldn't be able to do it.
23: But he knew he had to, after what happened at the casino that day.
24: Casino staff told me he won the jackpot. $114,000 Canadian.
23: But Edwin's luck ran out. He developed a debilitating gambling addiction before finding professional help and eventually turning his life around.
24: I'm good.
23: Edwin says he's also grateful for the empathy he gained for others suffering from any addiction.
24: I know what they're going through.
23: Which is why, despite not playing ukulele since he was a boy, Edwin began busking to fundraise for the homeless.
24: Don't just say that you love your neighbor. You have to do something about it.
23: Edwin has used the money to cook meals at his home before delivering them to people on the street.
24: How many meals? A lot.
23: He served countless thousands of weekly meals here before expanding his fundraising to also support hundreds of people living in poverty in the Philippines. Edwin begins his set list with gratitude for his home of 50 years, before playing that silly song about Canada to inspire smiles.
24: And everybody has a pet polar bear and a moose.
23: 20 tunes later, Edwin wraps up his performance with songs to inspire peace.
24: So that all the wars in this world will stop.
23: In the meantime, this 80-year-old has no plans to stop busking, and hopes that one day you'll join him in not just imagining a better world, but doing something about it.
24: And the world will need.
23: Adam Sawatsky, CTV News.
4: 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Well, that is it for CTV News Vancouver Island. Thank you so much for joining us. Good night.
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15: Now this update from the Canadian Press. U.S. President Donald Trump signed an executive order to rename Lake Ontario to Lake America. He reiterated his grievances with Canada, accusing the country of being difficult and ripping off the U.S., but also can't force Canadian government officials to use his preferred name. Prime Minister Mark Carney says it will always be Lake Ontario, writing on social media, the lake's name is older than both countries. While premiers across the country have belittled U.S. President Donald Trump for the renaming, with Manitoba's premier saying it's a little sad, and Nova Scotia's premier writing on social media, quote, we're into some real foolishness now. The number of Canadians missing in a flash flood along Nepal and China's border has risen to 30. The Nepal Tourism Board says 31 foreign nationals have been rescued, but none of them are Canadian. A torrent of water and mud several stories high swept through the communities in the region, washing out buildings and bridges. From the Canadian Press, I'm John Kennedy.
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21: UBC political science lecturer Stuart Prest is here. He's here to help break down the BC political stories of the week. And oh my, what a week now with a continuing, what started as a small trickle and now is like a big stream of defections from the BC Conservative Party. Stuart Prest, great to talk to you on this crazy week.
27: Great to be with you as well, Ryan.
21: Yeah, so yesterday, MLA Teresa Watt, then MLA Brennan Day leave the BC Conservative Caucus. There's been several before that just this week, and we wanted to obviously break this all down. I thought it was interesting because I was mentioning this earlier in the show. We spoke to Brennan Day just exactly a week ago right here on the show, and we asked him, hey, you backed Peter Miliband, one of the other people who left the party. Will you follow him because he was your guy, or are you sticking around? And he told us a week ago, no, I'm sticking around. I think the BC Conservatives are the ones to stay with to oppose the NDP. And then a week later, he's leaving the party. So what is happening that things are changing so fast and things are unwinding so fast that, you know, a story like that can happen?
27: It's interesting just how kinetic this story is, because at the start of the day and by the middle of the day, we still don't know if we have all the names that are going to come out that are going to have some new changing relationship with the BC Conservatives. So we had, by my count now, something like a dozen MLAs who started as Conservatives who are in some way changing their relationship, either leaving the party or resigning to give Ms. Finley a seat to run or facing criminal charges. This is a party that has lost more than a quarter of its membership since the election in 2024. It's just a remarkable story and seems to be picking up the speed. So it seems like what we heard over the summer it is now bearing fruit. The decisions that Ms. Finley was making as the new leader of the Conservatives, taking this very strong approach, really pushing the party even further to the right, surrounding herself with a group of loyalists, some of whom had questionable ties, even by conservative standards, with regard to things like Alberta separatism, right? He was bringing these far-out ideas into the fold and really not doing anything to reach across the aisle and try to build bridges with her former opponents in the leadership campaign and the factions they represent. And now we see people are just having enough and walking away.
6: I had a text earlier today which really got me thinking, and I'll just paraphrase it here. It was basically a text along the lines of, what do you expect? If you got a bunch of, you know, liberals in your party and you've got a real conservative finally elected to this party, of course we're going to see, you know, some cleaning of the house, was what the text was kind of saying. I paraphrased it to that. And that really got me thinking, because, yes, that does kind of make sense here. It seems like, I mean, that kind of looks like what's happening. I mean, she was elected on the further right side of the party. This is the BC Conservatives that all of these, you know, former Liberals / BC United members joined into and maybe don't fit in to that. So on that take, I kind of understood what the texter was saying, that this is, you know, obviously this is what's happening. But at the same time, in BC, going back decades, going back to the Bill Vanderzam and the Social Credit and Gordon Campbell and the BC Liberals and all of these different iterations, there's always been the, in BC, it seems like our natural state of being is to have a big free market coalition party that just brings all of the people to the right of center together, from federal liberal aligned people to federal conservative aligned people. They all get together with the goal of beating the NDP and keeping the socialists out. That seems to, I'm being a bit glib here, but that seems to be what BC politics tends to feature. We're seeing that obviously fracture with the BC Conservatives right now. That big tent is struggling to hold together. And here's my question for you, Stuart Prest. Are we seeing a major shift in BC politics where maybe we see those sides fracture and we'll get different parties? We'll have the BC Conservatives and maybe some other center party now form, and we'll see the NDP still being what they are. Or do you think instead we will somehow find our way back to the natural BC equilibrium, which is some kind of center-right party that might emerge out of all of this? Where do we go from here, Stuart Prest? What is this moment?
27: I teach a course on BC politics, and we spend a good chunk of the semester trying to answer that question. But the short version is that free market coalition was always a little restive. It was always a little unstable. We'd have this breaking apart coming together. We saw it as the Social Credit gave way to the BC Liberals. They would find ways to come together with the promise of power, essentially saying, these different ways of being conservative, we can fit them together, because it means if we do that, we can have a chance of winning out. But the two versions of conservatism don't really fit together anymore. What divides them is far more important than the idea of trying to work together in the service of something called conservatism. But as that text message you read out implies, they don't even agree on what it can mean to be conservative anymore. And we have this sense that on that populist side of divide, there is only one true way of being conservative, although it itself continues to fragment, as we saw with 1BC. And so that's a recipe for uncertainty and a certain amount of dysfunction if you're always looking to purify your brand as opposed to build a larger tent. So I don't know that we're going to get to a stable three-party system involving a middle party, and then we have the Greens as part of the story, of course, as well. But I don't think we're going back to the old days of a large free market coalition spanning from sort of mid-liberal to all flavors of conservatism. I just think there's more that divides than unites, and eventually they're going to have to give way on that unite the right mantra, because it's just not going to be possible.
6: So if that's true, if that is the way we're heading, I think this marks a really seismic shift in BC politics. This week might be looked back on, or if not this week, this last year or so of the BC Conservative experiment, this could be looked back on as a major moment where the natural way BC politics seemed to play out changed. I think it's kind of a monumental time.
27: Oh, absolutely. And we have seen this working itself out over time. The absolute churn on that right side of the spectrum from BC Liberal to BC United to BC Conservative to the factions within the BC Conservative Party to now a multiple splintering in many different directions, even with the NDP wounded in the polls, limping along, looking long in the tooth, that's the situation that should bring these groups together. And we've never seen them further apart. So clearly we are in a new kind of dynamic here.
21: And what kind of dynamic will it end up looking like? We do have several of these MLAs who have left. For instance, Peter Miliband and Ian Paton, they've both mused about creating some new party to come out of all of this. What do you know about that, and what are you speculating on there?
27: Well, I mean, this is where we get further out of the science of politics into the art of politics, because it really does depend on what these disaffected MLAs and others outside the legislature. We have Centre BC as another group that is trying to organize an alternative voice. What can they agree to in terms of organization and pooling of resources? Because again, we still have that unforgiving logic of first past the post. So they need to create as big a tent as possible, as quickly as possible, if they are going to have a hope of competing. And as long as the rules stay the same, we have talked about electoral reform previously in this province, but as long as the rules stay the same, they're going to have to find a way to eat into both Conservative support and NDP support if they have a hope of lasting into the next election, which has to be their goal. Otherwise, this is just a flash in the pan.
21: All right, Stuart Press, we're out of time, but here's my last thought. So what if, given all of what you just said, what if all of these MLAs who are trying to find their place just realize, wait a minute, Kevin Falcon and the BC Liberals, they're still a party technically. They still exist. Why don't they all just go, why don't they all just go home, forget the last 3 years even happened, and just sort of show up and be like, hey, we're still the BC Liberals, guys. Yeah? No?
27: I mean, it's the art and not the science. It's possible. It's not particularly plausible. I think you know, you can never step in the same river twice. The time has continued to progress. I don't think Kevin Falcon is tomorrow's man, but they're going to be looking for a solution that looks and rhymes with that, if not that.
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21: As the Canada-U.S. trade war escalates, President of the U.S. signing a new executive order to impose those 50% tariffs on some Canadian goods, including

0: and how it's affecting Canada. Matthew Guy is our guest. He is an automotive writer for publications like Driver. You see his work all over the place. He's tuned into the industry, so we wanted to call him and get a sense of what all this is meaning for Canada's industry. So, Matthew, hello, how are you doing?
1: Hi, I'm doing good. Good morning, everyone. How are you?
0: I'm doing okay, although I just decided that one day I'm going to call you and we're just going to talk about cool cars, because whenever we only call you when there's a problem. Like there's a trade war or there's a recall or there's, I don't know, some EV mandate that's changing and we need explanations.
2: You're like the emotional mechanic,
0: yeah.
2: Matthew.
0: One day just
1: I like
0: cool,
1: that.
0: One day just cool cars. We'll be like, here's Matthew's favorite car and we'll talk about it.
1: Deal.
0: Okay, but today we've got to unpack all this. So, okay, we're having all of these threats back and forth. It does get kind of complicated, so maybe you could help us along. What are the important things for just regular Canadians to know about how the automotive industry in Canada is fitting into all of this?
1: Yeah, well, we've seemed to have gone from elbows up to gloves off, right? So, if there's any good thing to come out of any of this at all, it's not that Canadians should expect to go out tomorrow to a car dealership and find that cars are suddenly 50% more expensive. So, you know, just putting that out there and just to ease, if anything at all, on people's minds. But, for the moment, these 50% tariffs and the ones you mentioned being announced on New Year's Day, manufacturers, you know, they're approaching this pretty delicately. And I'm not exactly a wait-and-see approach, but they're definitely regrouping and figuring out what to do. And these tariffs are likely to, I feel, and existing ones already have, in addition to driving up some prices, are going to affect choices of cars that are available to Canadians. Right now, of roughly the 100-plus models that are built, like on American soil, just over half a dozen nameplates have already quietly vanished from dealer lots, thanks to tariffs that are already in place today. Ooh. So I can only imagine what would happen if the 50% comes into play. That would cause even more widespread disruption in terms of what might be available to us.
0: So regardless of all this high level, you know, building auto plants and jobs and stuff, which is very important, just as a consumer, we might notice less choice because of this at the lot.
1: That's right. Yeah. So, I mean, up until April, for example, and perhaps even up until just more recently than that, the Mazda CX-50 and certain Subarus, for example, are not being brought into Canada anymore because of the tariffs that are already in place. So those companies decided to bring in other cars to make up the difference. So Mazda, for example, is selling more CX-5s instead of the CX-50. So consumers might find a little bit of a different choice, but I don't like that, obviously, because I think people should be, you know, encouraged to buy what they want, to buy what they like, drive as many cars as they can when they're looking for something new. And more choice is always better, makes for better product. So the lack of, you know, a shrinking of choice is never a good thing. But of the rest, you know, of those 100-plus models, some now, and I think this will become more prevalent, is that they find themselves imported to Canada from countries not called America, right? You know, so Hyundai, for example, is real quick to switch its U.S.-built Canadian market cars to ones from Korea, for example. And I was in Korea just a few weeks ago, and I was standing on the docks at Hyundai, and the destination stickers on the windows of, you know, there were a yaffle of Elantras there, and they said Halifax and B.C., right, two of our Canadian landing sites, as destinations for them, along with places like Australia and others. So some companies have the might to make that pivot, and that's a good thing.
0: Well, yeah, I guess if you're a Korean car company, you can do that. But I guess if you're General Motors, it's a little harder to do because it's from the United States.
1: It really is. And excuse me, one of the things that I inferred, I guess, from the news that we've gotten about why the deal collapsed over the weekend and the Canadian government decided, hey, no, we're not pursuing this anymore, is there was something in there about extra tariffs or heavy tariffs, even after signing the deal, about heavy-duty trucks. And General Motors and Ford both produce heavy-duty trucks in their Canadian plants, or Ford is promising to, but General Motors does so now in Oshawa. And it would be very difficult for them to switch production down to the States because the two plants that make those vehicles, Fort Wayne in Indiana builds the half tons and Flint in Michigan does the heavy duties. Both of those facilities are maxed out. They're operating at full capacity. So where are these extra trucks going to come from?

0: So it's all of this short-sightedness and these knock-on effects, of these tariffs that will cause disruption in availability of vehicles, never mind the increased costs that could come with all this.
1: Matthew, what does that mean for a consumer when we have simply less choice moving forward?
0: I think it's a problem because I'm a big proponent of people having lots of choice in what they drive or what you eat or the couch you buy at the furniture store. But the big companies might be some of the winners in this, like Hyundai. BMW is the same thing. Some of its X3s, that their smaller SUV. For a while, they were no longer sourced from the Spartanburg, South Carolina plant, but instead from the Rossland plant in South Africa. Right, huh. Which is not exactly not exactly next door.
1: Right.
0: So, and the smart consumers will always look at every line item on a sticker price for a car, and you guys do, all of your listeners do, I'm sure. But you have the general sticker price, right, $49,995 or whatever it is, and then there's a freight charge always there, and those freight charges have been creeping up. So automakers are not hiding that. I don't feel it's clearly listed on the sticker, but that is a way, for them to recoup shipping a car from South Africa instead of South Carolina. And
2: wow,
0: those are going to be some of the increased prices that we're going to see at dealerships for sure.
2: Oh, it makes sense to change those supply lines to places not tariffed. But yeah, I didn't realize we were bringing cars from as far away as South Africa as a way to deal with this. That's interesting.
0: It is. And I find these tariffs are silly on a whole number of levels.
2: Yeah.
0: But think about it in terms of Americans being affected by it too. Like if a Hyundai plant in the Deep South is forced to make fewer cars because the mothership in Korea has decided to import its Canadian allocation from Korea, that could affect jobs in South Carolina, right? Because they're making fewer cars because the ones from Canada are coming from Korea. So it's shooting oneself in the foot. And all these conversations have been had before. I'm not saying anything new there, but it's just very specific in my world thinking about, okay, you're going to make fewer cars potentially in South Carolina, right? Just because of these tariffs. So there's a whole bunch of different aspects to that, for sure.
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2: We've been sorting out all the patchworks of rules and regulations for e-devices. You got e-scooters, e-bikes, all these things. One of the angles to it, though, is injuries as people either use these things or get hit by these things, as Lisa just mentioned earlier. We even talked to a local Saanich counselor, Colin Plant, who talked about his incident on an e-scooter, and he was hippie. Injured, wasn't it? Anyways, here to talk about some data behind all of these anecdotal stories, I've got Michael Turner, Manager of Hospital Data Management at the Canadian Institute for Health Information, joining us on the line. Sir, how you doing?
12: I'm very well. Thank you for having me.
2: Yeah, so we've been having these conversations for a while on these airwaves and hearing all these anecdotal stories of injuries and mishaps. But you got some hard data here. What have you found when it comes to hospitalizations for both children and adults arising from the use of these devices?
12: Yeah, we've looked at 4 years of hospital data between 2022 and March of this year. And we're looking specifically at falls from an e-scooter. And we saw just under a 40% increase in the past year. And just as importantly, this is the highest increase we've seen in the last 4 years, as well as it's trending up, meaning every year, it's going up between 20 and 40%. We tend to see higher increases in males, children and youth, the bigger provinces. And therefore, it's very important to monitor these numbers and these outcomes.
2: Are you able to look into the BC numbers a bit more specifically? Do they vary at all, or are they following the national trends?
12: So BC actually was quite different from the national trends over the last few years. I'd say for 3 years in a row, BC numbers were pretty stable, but then this year it had the biggest jump in the country. We saw an over 100% increase in hospitalizations in BC.
2: Wow. Now, I don't know if you have any reason for that. I mean, you see the numbers. Do you have any speculation as to why in BC there was that huge jump?
12: It's difficult to say why exactly in BC, but we do know the increasing popularity of these devices. They're more accessible. The price is coming down. People are seeing more and more people on them, which is normalizing their use among many different age groups. So it's not surprising as more people are using them that sadly there'll be more hospitalizations as well.
2: And when we talk about hospitalizations, what kind of injuries are being seen in those trips?
12: So the most common injuries, I would say, is about 2 out of every 3 of these hospitalizations will involve a fracture, so some type of broken bone. But almost 1 in 5 will have an injury to the head or brain. So this is actually trending up, meaning it's increasing faster each year. And these tend to be very serious injuries because we're not just talking about going to an emergency department. We're talking about being admitted to a hospital for inpatient care, which usually denotes a level of seriousness.
2: Wow. And I guess this is, I don't know if you want to weigh in on this, but it sounds like with these e-devices, you've got a bunch of different factors. I mean, if you're just riding a bicycle, chances are your speeds are limited. The bicycles don't weigh as much. There's all these, you know, you can still hurt yourself on a bike, but it seems like things just get way worse once you add the power and the weight of an e-device.
12: Yeah, definitely. The increases in it are, and the more seriousness of some of the injuries, it's showing that probably not just more people are using them, but potentially more risky behavior, such as higher speeds or maybe even motors that are much larger than are permitted by the pilot program.
1: So, Michael, the data that you have, which seems quite firm, is the first step for change, is it not?
12: Yeah, it's very important to know what the outcomes are. As I said before, like, people are seeing these all the time, and they're seeing even children using them who are actually not permitted to even use them. So it's becoming more normalized and people thinking it's safe. But to understand the statistics behind it and to know the outcomes is important to know the risk. Therefore, you can make the right decisions, like from parents, users, governments, and even healthcare providers.
1: So on that note, does your information go straight to ICBC or BC Highways, or who gets this that we're going to implement change? Because change is obviously needed.
12: So we release these statistics publicly. Mm-hmm. It's actually part of a broader release we do on all injury and trauma. But because of the national interest and popularity of e-scooters, it's been a special focus this year.
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2: Throwback Thursday. Welcome to the show, Shane Hewitt and The Night Shift from the nation's capital all across Canada. Here for you, Shane Hewitt in Ottawa. Village of Merrickville, just south the city, actually downtown Calgary. In the Beltline is Ryan O'Donnell, and in the heart of downtown Toronto, Noah Skanga is here. Throwback Thursday today, as we do every single Thursday, a back in the day plus today kind of look, and we've got a lot of that coming up. Some sad news to get us started, though, and I think it's best that Ryan O'Donnell shares this sad news, because it's our third show where we've lost someone. And I to tell you the truth, I would be like, yeah, okay, well, that's enough. I suppose the notion is bad things come in threes. Friday should be clear. If that's the case, we will test this model. Another famous person gone, right?
3: Yeah, this one hurt for sure for myself. For children of the 80s, for like pretty much anybody that's been consuming media for the last 40 years, Peter Cullen passed away. And if you don't know who Peter Cullen was, Peter was Optimus Prime. Peter Cullen was the voice, the man behind the leader of the Autobots, the greatest hero, truly one of the greatest voice actors and performers of the last 50 years. Peter passed away today, 85 years old, at his home in Los Angeles.
2: But he was so much more than that. He was so much like more. If you're not a Transformers person, that's fine. You know his voice. For example, Ryan O'Donnell. What was one other high profile thing that he might have done that maybe people might recognize?
3: Oh, you'd probably know Eeyore, Winnie the Pooh. Eeyore, yep. That's Peter Cullen.
2: All he did to get into character was listen to the Smiths.
3: Easy.
2: So it's kind of sad. It is Throwback Thursday. It was 40 years ago that the Transformers movie came out, the original movie. And so our Throwback Thursday is from 40 years ago. Except, nay, it's not. Okay, quiz time. In 1986, the first Transformers movie came out, and it was a very futuristic cartoon about these robots that turned into cars, that turned into robots, and they were fighting their own war to protect Earth. At the very end of the movie, there was a shocker of an event. When in the future did this movie happen? Ryan?
3: It wasn't at the end of the movie. It was like 20 minutes into the movie. The shocker was at the beginning of the movie, Shane. Crazy it was.
2: The point is the year.
3: The year was 2005, Shane.
2: Thank you. That's our Throwback Thursday. You're excited.
3: Yes, my Transformers nerdism is coming out. I'm sorry.
2: So what happened in this movie happened in 2005. So we're going to the fictitious 2005. For our Throwback Thursday, because Optimus Prime died. An entire generation of kids so excited to see their movie go to the movie, and with no heads up at all of a sudden, their main character, their star, their hero, kaput. Now, that obviously set up an awful lot that came. It changed a lot of things. We're going to talk about that later on. In fact, it changed the G.I. Joe franchise. It was so shocking. It changed the movies that we knew later on. So for Throwback Thursday, the year that Optimus Prime actually died, the first time, is 2005. So in order to introduce what is Peter Cullen and what he did, some questions from a voice actor. Ryan, you can feel free to kind of take this, because this is a guy that you've met before. His name is Hans Walkershaus, which is probably Walkershauser, he said, Hans, but he says the Englishized, Hans Walkershaus. He's a voice actor. It's what he does for a job. What a cool job.
3: It is a cool job, and Hans is a great voice actor. And the reason we're bringing up Hans is because that's what Peter was. Peter was a performer, a voice actor, and a lot of people, I think, jumped to the conclusion that a voice actor is just, oh, I got a character, I'm going to go kind of sit behind a mic, and I'm going to perform. But that's not the case. Hans, we had a conversation and kind of shared some of the peer behind the curtain. And I love this clip here where he talks about, it's the second one, Noah, where he talks about how when these guys are behind the mic, they're not just talking into it. Their face makes ridiculous shapes to try to make the perfect sounds for what you're watching.
4: So that's the only tool that you have. You might be doing weird, crazy stuff. Like I always say, if anybody had a camera on you while you're in the booth doing some of this stuff, you could make a whole movie up based off of that. Cause it's just like the weird contortions you put your body in to try to get these sort of weird characters out and to make a believable performance. It's a lot of fun.
2: Oh, my chime. We could take the chime off the end, by the way. That would be thanks. Stories of voice acting. And actually, you kind of do voice like, just like he does.
3: A little squishy face.
2: Yeah, he talked about what it all brings it all together too. Number three here, Noah, will be our next one. This is Hans. What is a voice actor? And he's explaining what he does.
4: You are trying to create a believable performance, but you are very reliant sometimes on the director and the audio engineers to actually be able to make that performance, like actually create it and capture it in a way that is usable. Because you, at the end of the day, you are sort of using just your voice. That's the only tool that you have.
2: Okay, what is a voice actor? Well, okay, well, that's got to be easy, right? It is basically, they like my voice, they hire me. How many of those are there out there? This is talking about the business of voice acting with Hans.
4: Yeah, a lot of people don't realize it's not an easy career. It's not something that you just fall backwards into and you're like, oh, you've discovered this innate talent that you had for it that nobody else knew about, and you're a one of a kind and nobody can do what you can do. Your voice is that unique. It's like once you actually get into it, it's like, no, actually, there's a lot of people out there that are super good at it. It's highly competitive and it's only getting harder at this point because with everything going online now, where like 12 people might have been auditioning for a job now, they're like, let's look at 1,000.
2: That's crazy stuff. It's amazing, though. But these guys never get a vacation. That's the thing, is that they sit in a padded room and they talk to themselves all day. They make crazy faces. They contort their bodies. They do everything they can to get these voices to come out of them. And then they go on vacation and they have to take a microphone with them in case one of the clients says, hey, we need to hear Optimus Prime by 3:30 today. And then they do that. That's Hans. And there's an entire conversation with Hans on the podcast tonight special. It's not on the radio. It's only on the podcast when this is done, talking about being a voice actor. That was Peter Cullen. And Peter did so many voices. So we're going to talk to a guy from a comic, like a Transformers convention. He spent a bunch of time with him. He shares some stories about when he came back from LA to Canada to meet his fans. What did he like to do? It might surprise you the places he liked to go. And we're also going to learn a little bit about that world of the fanaticism of it. That's coming up in the show. Plus the other voices that Peter did. We'll learn that. And we're going to have Richard Krause, like we always do. Did you know Dolly Parton has another new song that she has not released yet?
3: No.
2: And it's buried in a time capsule, and it won't come out for another 20 years. It was destined to be released on her 100th birthday, whether she was around or not. And it's in that time capsule, and we're going to have to wait before it comes out. We're going to learn a little bit more about that. Plus, T is for tariff. That's good enough for me. Tariffs, the T for tariff on your groceries. It happened about a year ago. It's going to happen again. Is it just grocery stores sidestepping the opportunity and saying, well, we're raising prices, not our fault? Food Professor is coming up next.
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1: Dr. Sylvain Charlevoix, food professor, is here. The Food Professor podcast is very good and worth listening to. We talk about food. We talk about economics around food as well. And Don't Touch the Pink Stuff was one of the articles that you put out. I thought we could talk about that first, Sylvain, because one of the first things that came out with everything that's happened in Canada is the, we need to turn off the potash. We need to turn off the oil. We need to turn off the electricity.
2: Yes.
1: And yes, I have to tell you, that feels fantastic. It would be, it would feel so good to not only turn it off, but to park the train at the border, right? And to just go, ha ha, here it is.
2: We're strong. We have leverage.
1: Right. Like, yes, we want that. Of course we do. Everybody wants, you know what everybody wants is to punch the guy in the face. That's exactly what we want. But the reality is what's best for us sometimes is to choose your battles. And you say, don't touch the pink stuff, which, by the way, that is potash.
2: Pink gold. Canada's pink gold. Yes. Have you ever visited a potash mine?
1: I've driven by them in Saskatchewan.
2: I've written a case about a potash mine, Esterhazy, Saskatchewan, and actually went down a mile deep visiting a potash mine and they were, I believe, 3,000 kilometers of tunnels underneath. It's just remarkable. And your lips, they get salty. As a result of, because there's lots of dust, right? You're just driving around and, it's just amazing. It's an amazing experience. But, when I used to live in Saskatchewan, I got a better appreciation for, you know, how the industry actually works with Nutrien and Mosaic. Of course, at the time they were more players, but now we're down to two, and Canpotex, which is really the seller of potash throughout the world. So you get to really better understand exactly how the industry works and how they supply manage production. Oh, yes, they supply manage. And every time farmers don't have money to put fertilizer into the ground, they lay off people because they want to make sure they keep prices as high as possible, right? But when I hear people say we should tax potash going to the U.S., I go, do you understand exactly what would happen? Like, really? For first of all, America will have options. You can actually get potash from other places other than Canada, by the way.
1: Isn't Russia one of the biggies?
2: Belarus, Belarus. And of course, you can actually buy, big buyers are like Germany and Israel. They can buy from them. Of course, they have a lot of money. And they can pay a lot more. Now, so that's one thing. Two, if you decide to tax potash, guess what's going to happen to demand for Canadian potash?
1: If
2: 72% of all the potash exported goes to the U.S., prices will drop. And if prices drop, royalties will drop. And so revenues to Saskatchewan will drop. To Canada, that will drop as well. So you're basically hurting yourself indirectly. And prices will be depressed for a while. You may actually help farmers, you think, but potash retail is at potash prices retail are based on world markets. It doesn't matter if Canadian potash is cheaper, farmers are still forced to pay a premium for their potash, regardless what happens in Canada. So when I'm hearing about, you know, about taxing, applying a tariff on potash, and not understanding what Canpotex is all about and how they operate, I have a feeling that a lot of people just have no idea what they're talking about.
1: It's a similar story with oil, of course. It's like, okay, but where does it go? Like, if you're going to turn it off, that means you have to turn off all the mining, and that's millions and millions of dollars and jobs. And it's not like there's just a big bucket that you can put it in the meantime. And electricity is kind of similar too, because if you're making the electricity, it's not like you just have a place to put it. You'd have to start to shut things down and disconnect things and everything else. So yes, it would feel fantastic. Oh, it would feel so good, Sylvain, to be able to just turn it all off, right? And watch it go dark and point and laugh. But that unfortunately isn't going to work. The economic part, though, the economic part is such a big deal. And some people ask questions about excise tax and taxes on the way out the door and just things like that. I mean, there's got to be something that we can do around these bits and pieces to be able to make this work. Potash, I struggle with it actually from the moral compass of like, okay, so you're going to make them go hungry? Like the people who are working the jobs, you're going to make their food get more expensive and less plentiful down in the States? That seems weird. Yeah. So how do we economically, how can it be done?
2: Well, I mean, I'm of the mind that we need a deal. We need certainty. And so I don't know what happened last week, but it came as a huge disappointment because it's now penalizing a lot of companies. So in my view, instead of spending time retaliating, which I don't think is a good idea, tariffs are a bad idea, but counter-tariffs are even worse. And retaliating, we have 21 countries that have come to the conclusion that this is not a trade war. This is about, you know, a shift in policy from the U.S. perspective, a shift in trade policy. And so 21 countries have actually signed on, and now they have certainty. They have some clarity. They're facing tariffs. But this fascination of eliminating all tariffs and thinking we're special and different is a dangerous place to be. So I certainly wouldn't want to see an array of counter tariffs. And of course, today we just learned that we got a maple taco in fish and seafood coming from the U.S. Ottawa has decided not to counter tariff fish and seafood for obvious reasons, because if you do that, you'll penalize the Atlantic region, you'll penalize harvesters, you'll penalize processing plants here, and you'll penalize the restaurant industry, and including sushi lovers, of course. And they decide to backtrack on that. So if you're so fascinated in responding dollar for dollar, quote unquote, you're going to miss an opportunity to settle things once and for all. And people are arguing, well, President Trump will change his mind, so why deal with him? Well, he has 21 deals. He hasn't changed his mind on those deals. So why with number 22 would he change his mind?
1: That's fascinating. I didn't go there. You're far more positive than I am. I went to the seafood is because those are typically liberal voting areas. But maybe that's me just being pessimistic.
2: Well, you're right. Absolutely. So that I think after Tuesday's announcement, a few people made phone calls to explain that 90% of seafood that we eat in Canada is imported and 90% of seafood produced in Canada is exported. So at some point, you're going to punish someone in Canada. So someone actually probably provided a world map to the PMO probably yesterday saying, you may want to rethink this. And they did. So, I mean, good on them. I mean, it's good to change your mind on something. But at the end of the day, I think there's an underappreciation for, you know, settling a deal instead of just thinking about retaliating and targeting resources and potash and energy and everything else.
1: So the article that Sylvain wrote, give it a Google. You'll find it really quickly online about the don't touch the pink gold.
2: Pink gold.
1: Of potash gold in Saskatchewan. Pink yes. gold.
2: Potash in New Brunswick, by the way.
1: Oh, is there really?
2: Did you know that?
1: No, yeah. I did not know that. I did not know that.
2: But we're not exploring it. There's not enough money. We're just leaving it there.
1: We just leave it there?
2: Yeah.
1: Is this like there's no case for LNG in Canada that we went through a few years ago?
2: Whatever.
1: All right, so we're going to continue here. Food Professor is going to stay with us because I have questions about tea for tariff and grocery stores sidestepping the responsibility of high prices and being able to blame it on a giant tea on the shelf. So how does that look, and really how does it land in our lives when it comes for our perspective? That was good business stuff. What about you and me and the grocery store? Shane Hewitt and the Night Shift will be right back.
3: Yeah. Now this update from the Canadian Press. Prime Minister Mark Carney says Canadians will always call it Lake Ontario after U.S. President Donald Trump signed an executive order to try and rename it to Lake America. Carney says the lake's name is more than 400 years old and predates both Canadian Federation and the U.S. Declaration of Independence. At least one Republican is not on board with U.S. President Donald Trump trying to rename Lake Ontario. Wisconsin Congressman Tom Tiffany was endorsed by U.S. President Donald Trump in a race against Democrat David Crowley to replace the outgoing governor and said he prefers to keep the Great Lakes as they are. British Columbia's government has ended the provincial state of emergency declared on August 8th in response to wildfires that forced more than 20,000 people from their homes and left one person dead. Officials say the declaration was intended to quickly provide emergency powers and other tools, but those measures were fortunately not needed. From the Canadian Press, I'm John Kennedy.
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1: Dr. Sylvain Charlebois, food professor, Dalhousie University on the East Coast. Economics and food is what he does. T for tariff. We've talked about this before. Grocery stores are putting back in the T for tariff sign. If you look at the shelf and you see a giant T, scary, ooh, scary T for tariff. That's their opportunity to say, not our fault the price is up. Does this actually help people, do you think? Let's talk about everybody who's buying groceries.
2: So let's go back 15 months, okay? 15 months ago, we saw the first round of counter tariffs. That was announced by then Prime Minister Justin Trudeau. And at the time, he had an exhaustive list of consumer-ready food products, coffee, tea, orange, like a lot. And at the time, I was very concerned because I felt, my goodness, that list is actually going to make food inflation a worse problem. And it did happen. In fact, 6 months later, I would say our food inflation rate went up 0.5 to 0.7%. And Loblaw saw the same thing. And so at the time, they decided to implement the T policy at Loblaw. So every product that would actually be impacted by tariff would have a T right next to it. So to me, it made sense at the time. Now they're coming back with the T again. But the approach here by Prime Minister Carney is, in my view, very different. If you go through the list, very few consumer-ready products were targeted. So dairy products. We don't import a whole lot from the U.S., so that's inconsequential. It's more mostly symbolic. Honey. Now, honey, we do import, but the thing about honey is that we actually have many companies in Canada affected by tariffs going to the U.S. So my guess is that there's going to be a lot of Canadian honey. And I can appreciate what Ottawa is trying to do here, making American honey less attractive for buyers here. So I get that. Fish and seafood, that's probably the biggest one. But now we were learning today that that is no longer going to be counter tariff. There's some bakery ingredients that are on the list for about $170 million worth of imports per year. So like yeast and different ingredients you use to actually make bread. Now, here's my question to Loblaw. Why would you implement a T policy again when very, very, and I mean very few products are going to be impacted by counter tariffs? And if they are impacted by counter tariffs, we're going to be talking about parts of packaging or ingredients of products. And like in bakery's case, it's probably basically the bulk of the section. So are you going to put a T on everything because indirectly an ingredient was impacted or packaging was impacted? And to me, if these products are impacted, the impact will be inconsequential. It's going to be quite minimal. So for Loblaw, I think it's probably one of the worst decisions because guess what's going to happen? People are going to see the T and they're going to say, okay, that's, you're giving yourself a reason to raise prices for no reason. Is that it? And I can see it. I can see it happen again.
1: Well, that was my thought, right? It's a free pass. Okay. It's a free pass, not our fault. And if it's just the bread clip, that is a T for tariff. Are they going to provide the details that says this bread clip cost us 0.1 cent more than the old bread clip?
2: Exactly.
1: And explain it that way. So I understand it.
2: So last year I got it. Like I understood. I actually supported it. I think it was good to at least show people that up the food chain, there are some complications. Yeah. But this time around, I mean, the approach that Carney took was very targeted and measured. And so you could tell he was extremely careful not to penalize grocery shoppers. So I just don't get it really. And frankly, I think it's just a bad idea.
1: I received a text message at 7:10:10, and I think the texter had, there was no name attached. I wish I could give it credit, but they had phrased it in a really great way. And they said, okay, so and it was like it was a household item, not electronics, but like an appliance type thing. And they had said, okay, so I looked at, you know, manufactured by for call it a coffee pot, right?
2: Yeah.
1: I want to buy a coffee pot. So I see the ones that are made in the States, but I also see a bunch that are made in China. How do I buy Canadian where everything on the shelf is made in China? And this is where the buy Canadian thing gets a little bit lost in the way that the retailers are dealing with it. Because they're going, buy Canadian, except for sometimes it's the ingredient, just like you just described, right? Exactly. Sometimes it's the timer of the piece, right? So we can't even discern in today's economy with parts moving around the world what actually is Canadian. My beard oil, great example. My beard oil is designed, fragrance built, mixed in Canada, right? Mm. My bottles are from China. The oils are from all over the world. So is it by Canadian? So, okay, yes, it's by Canadian because it's a Canadian product. But are the ingredients Canadian? Well, no, they're from around the world. They're just not from America. But you can kind of see how the don't buy American is negative and the buy Canadian is positive, but it doesn't make things clear for people, much like it is with food.
2: That's right. No, I agree completely. So it brings more confusion, I think, to a grocery shopper. And that's why some of these things are a little ridiculous. And I know that right now industry wants to protect itself, but it's not like last year. I mean, there's still some silliness out there, but it's not as bad as last year. I think that the counter tariff round was not as dangerous as it was last year. So I see no case for industry grocers to do something like this and inform the public about what's happening to food supply chain economics up the food chain before food actually ends up on shelves in stores.
1: Well, and I think that everybody who's shopping who doesn't think, oh, ingredients and parts, because they don't follow this too closely. They're busy living lives and having great lives and being great human beings. And they go to the grocery store and then they see a cell phone and it says designed in the USA because it's an iPhone or whatever. Yeah. But it doesn't. They're like, oh, I thought I heard that electronics was covered. No, because it was built in China. So that one actually doesn't count. Right. But then they go and they see a coffee pot that is the price up. And the rest of them aren't. And they're like, I don't understand what's going on here. I just want a Canadian coffee pot. Can I have a Canadian coffee pot, please? And they can't. You just can't.
2: No. Or
1: coffee's a great example.
2: Yeah.
1: Would be because they talk about mixed blends from around the world. I don't know if there's any way that we can be more clear about it.
2: And last year, Brian Sutrudeau decided to tariff coffee coming into Canada. We don't grow coffee in Canada. So that was silly. And we all pay for it.
1: Well, so is Donald Trump's hockey sticks too, though. There's one Canadian company that actually makes hockey sticks, and they're wood hockey sticks for the nostalgia wood stick users. They're not like a retail mass selling thing. That would have everything to do, much like Lake America. That was just internet trolling. That has made policy. It's dumb.
2: Lake America. I think we should start calling Buffalo Wings Fort Heery. Rings. How's that?
1: That's a great idea, hey? Niagara Wings.
2: Stand strong.
1: That's a great idea.
2: Strong.
1: We'll call it Niagara Wings. Fort Erie's good, too.
2: It's Niagara Wings. Whatever. Yeah, absolutely.
1: We should call Tony Chapman. Yes. He'll come up with a good word.
2: Absolutely.
1: The Niagara Wings. Buffalo Wings, Niagara Wings.
2: Yeah.
1: I think this is good.
2: Let's steal it. Let's do it. Yeah, absolutely. Let's have a
1: look
2: poll.
1: Look at this. Brain, what should we call Buffalo Wings? If we are going to be pro-Canada...
2: Yeah.
1: And they're no longer Buffalo Wings, can't be Buffalo Sauce.
2: They stole our lake. We're going to

0: around because for some reason they thought this would be a really cool career and they love it. So, but they share the expertise with us. Thanks, bud.
1: All right, bye.
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0: Jay Hewitt and the Night Shift, Throwback Thursday, 2005. And it was 2005, my son was born. That's the throwback. My boy. That was when I had my first kid. That's not why we're throwing back, though. We're throwing back because in the fictional world of the Transformers, in the cartoon movie that was released in 1986, 2005 is where it happened. So it's kind of like the Back to the Future where, oh, my God, it's the future. That was 2005 for Transformers, and that is our throwback today. Coming up, we're going to talk a little bit about the Transformers and the guy who voiced Optimus Prime, with a gentleman who spent a lot of time with him. Peter Cullen passed away, so we're doing a little slow. It's been 40 years since that movie first came out, which is amazing to think. It's been that long. But 2005, Ryan, where were you? What were you up to?
1: Ooh, I was alive. Which is great. I was in, was I in Burlington yet? I was nine. I think I was just about to move to Burlington from Calgary. I was either this time of year, I think I had just moved about to start school in Burlington. So yeah, I was just a wee lad and, making a big change in life.
0: Very good. You make it sound like you decided to move.
1: I definitely did not, and I really did not want to move.
0: Yeah. Noah Skanga, 2005, my man. Where were you, and what were you drinking?
2: I would have been – actually, I think I was living in Wasega at the time. I was working up there on the beach, just having a good time. I was in the end of high school, just living life, no rules.
0: No multi-Canadian in your life?
2: What was I doing then? I think it was tequila. I think that was the drink of choice at the time. Yeah.
0: Wasega sounds like a lovely place for tequila.
2: Oh, it was a fantastic place for someone who should not have been left alone. It was great.
0: Man, did you see some of the pictures of Wasega this summer with all the construction?
2: Oh, it's totally different from when I used to live there. It's completely different. Like, I was still there when the water park was there. And if you go there now, there's not even an imprint of it anymore.
0: Yeah, it's like Sylvan in Alberta. Well, actually, it's nothing like Sylvan in Alberta because Sylvan is like it's a lake you can walk across.
1: Literally.
0: If you fall off water skiing at Sylvan Lake in Alberta, you can stand up. Wasega is a big, beautiful beach, but from the point of it's changed a lot and there's been some development and the water park is gone from that angle, it's like Sylvan. I guess that's life. Hey, that's what happens over the course of time. Things change. 2005, Throwback Thursday. Anybody want to take a wild guess what who the prime minister was?
2: It was Trudeau, wasn't it?
0: Ah, no, it was not Trudeau. I know, one of the only years it wasn't a Trudeau. It was Paul Martin, and he was talking about the sponsorship scandal.
3: I want to talk to you directly tonight about the problems in the sponsorship program, about how I've responded to them as your prime minister, and about the timing of the next general election. Let me speak plainly. What happened with the sponsorship file occurred in the watch of a Liberal government. Those who were in power are to be held responsible, and that includes me. I was the Minister of Finance. Knowing what I've learned this past year, I am sorry that we weren't more vigilant, that I wasn't more vigilant. Public money was misdirected and misused. That's unacceptable. And that is why I apologized to the Canadian people a year ago. But taking responsibility is about more than words. I want to tell you what I've done as Prime Minister to deal with the sponsorship scandal, to make sure it does not happen again, to make sure that those who violated the public trust will be identified and will pay the consequences. On December the 12th, 2003, I canceled the sponsorship program. It was my very first act on my very first day in office. When the Auditor General's report was publicly tabled, I acted immediately by ordering a fully independent commission of inquiry under Mr. Justice John Gomery. Its mandate is to get to the bottom of what happened and to do it in full view of Canadians. It will report before the end of the year.
0: Oh, that's what transparency looks like after the fact. We haven't seen much of that lately. Now, this is where this impacts today. $332 million fund that was originally created to promote national unity in Quebec after 1995 for referendum that wasn't used a whole lot later got paid out to friends. fictitious invoices, work that was never done. Those are sort of the key elements of all of it, of the Gomery Commission. This is how it affects today, is because this is another one of those grifting examples that people won't let go of. And this has come up to me more recently in many different angles, right? Ah, BC, why won't they just let it go about pipelines? Oh, Alberta, why won't they let it go about equalization payments? Oh, Quebec, why just won't they let it go about referendum things? They just keep living in the past. Well, this is why, is because people's trust gets broken and broken and broken. And in today's world, this is where the notion of grifting and getting free money from the government for not doing work comes from. Stories like this. And people don't let it go. Why? Because then you have SNC-Lavalin and you have all these other stories that continue to come up as evidence that there is nobody running the show when it comes to some of these deals. So the echoes of this year and part of Throwback Thursday still echo loudly today. In a big way. Down in the United States, 2005 Throwback Thursday, George W. was there.
4: Our duties are defined not by the words I use, but by the history we have seen together. For a half a century, America defended our own freedom by standing watch on distant borders. After the shipwreck of communism came years of relative quiet, years of repose, years of sabbatical. And then there came a day of fire. We have seen our vulnerability, and we have seen its deepest source. For as long as whole regions of the world simmer in resentment and tyranny, prone to ideologies that feed hatred and excuse murder, violence will gather and multiply in destructive power and cross the most defended borders and raise a mortal threat.
0: Okay, so George W. Bush, 2005. Now, Noah, before you move on, can you just go back to the first, like, three words of the George W.? Because, like, his speeches are very good. His tempo is good. It's very simple. There's no big confusing words like the Prime Minister uses today. But then it sounds like this.
4: Our duties are defined not by the word.
0: I think that I could listen to that guy always.
1: There's something just inherently funny about his voice. Like, for always. For
0: it
1: me.
0: Is.
1: Always.
0: For always. Regardless if you liked him or not, listening to him has always been fun. Hurricane Katrina also happened in 2005, and hockey came back after the strike. Right after that, which was kind of cool. There you go. Throwback Thursday. We are doing it because in a fake world of the Transformers, that's when Optimus Prime died. We're going to get to the real news coming up next.

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1: Shane Hewitt and the Night Shift, Throwback Thursday, 2005 is our throwback. We're going to get more of that coming up here in just a little bit as we learn about Peter Cullen, who's passed away, the voice of Optimus Prime and of Eeyore. What are some other characters that he's done? We're going to find out here coming up in a couple of minutes. RobBreckenridge.ca, you can get his podcast and his online paper. Joining us from Calgary to give us an update on all the things, the big stories of the news. Today, I don't know if you heard, Rob Breckenridge, but it's no longer Lake Ontario in the United States. Yes. There's now a mandate. Let's get the audio. It's called Lake America.
2: And finally, I guess the purpose of this more than anything else is we're going to be changing the name of Lake Ontario, effective immediately, to Lake America. That's going to take place right now as I sign the order.
1: Where do I sign? He did it. Not a big surprise. Stunting and trolling, I suppose. And my question actually comes from a text message, Rob. It says, "Hey, Shane, do you still think President Trump is three steps ahead of everyone?" I said he was five steps ahead, just to be clear. And yes, I do. And here's why. Do you know why he's five steps ahead? You know what nobody has talked about in a week and a half? Iran and the things that his own voters hate to be in the news cycle. Instead, they're talking about, oh, Canada's so nice. Why are we picking on them? He has completely flipped the news cycle. I even watched stories about Canada on Al Jazeera earlier on today. Rob, Lake Ontario, America, your thoughts?
3: dumb trade war just got a whole lot dumber today. It is kind of funny in a way, too, because, you know, it's not like we named the lake after the province. The name Ontario existed long before the province did, and that's where the province got its name. There's a whole bunch of cities in the United States named Ontario. So it's a weird way to, I guess, to put it away, maybe Trump would understand, to cancel history. To try to troll Canada. I mean, it does show that, I don't know, we're under his skin or we've got his attention. And yeah, you're right. I mean, it's changed the channel from one bad situation to another bad situation for him. None of this, I think, is going over well with the American public. I mean, with gasoline where it is and, you know, other cost of living increases, is anybody excited that they've changed the name of a lake? Like, yeah. How does this improve anybody's life? So, I think it's kind of funny in a weird way that, you know, he's resorting to this. But look, I mean, we still got to figure out how to deal with this guy. And, you know, for now, we've taken a step back. We're retaliating. We're kind of escalating. We're debating on how much to escalate. But, you know, at some point, I think we got to figure out, okay, well, what's our end game here? And how do we deal with this?
1: Well, I got a text message about that, too. You ready? Canada should change the name of Lake Michigan to Lake Canada.
3: Or how about instead of Lake Superior, Lake Canada is Superior?
1: See, that's amazing. That. Yeah. And then Ryan saw one online. It was, we should change the name of Lake Michigan to Lake Epstein. And then that would really upset him. So,
3: yeah, I'm sure it would.
1: Don't do that. That's a joke. Yeah. This is comedy. That is not serious. That part is not okay. it is interesting, though. The distraction has happened. The narrative is switched. Nobody, anybody on here tell me something that's happened in Iran in the last 5 days. People don't even know if there are boats going through today or not. Why? Because the narrative has switched. Now, I don't like his policies. I don't like the way he does things. And I get it that he sometimes falls asleep in places and times when he probably shouldn't. But the reality of the situation is he's very well aware he's changed the narrative. And so let's not pretend that's all by accident. I mean, he knows what's going on.
3: Well, and I think the problem, though, for Trump on that front, he's not entirely in control of the situation. I think that's what's been so frustrating with him on the Iran side of things. And he'll run around and declare how we've won and Iran is a non-factor and they're completely defeated. And then Iran sort of flips the script. So I don't think that, you know, he even posted the other day some little mission accomplished meme on his social media feed. I don't think that situation is anywhere near accomplished, and I don't think he's got the final say here. So that may flare up again at a certain point, and I think it gets to why this has become just such a mess for Donald Trump. Is, you know, once again, we've seen oil prices shooting up in recent weeks, just had ongoing frustration. Inflation in the U.S. came in hotter than expected. So now to say, well, let's talk about this trade war with Canada, which is also going to raise your cost, I don't know that helps him. And I think a lot of people are wondering, why on earth are we starting a trade war with Canada? So is this better for him to talk about? Nah, not by much, I don't think.
1: Yeah. It could be interesting. I know war is a sensitive subject in the States, and if maybe people won't be thinking about it. If the price of gas is high, they can blame Canada, not me. I don't know. Booze, though, this could have backfired in a big way because Saskatchewan has added a 50% tariff on American booze sales, which is Saskatchewan and Alberta did not take American booze off the shelves. So I think it's safe to say that you would really have to love Jack Daniels or bourbon in order to pay 50% more on a bottle just to get it. But I mean, I would imagine that's going to cause a dip in sales too out of Saskatchewan. That can make things worth, trade irritant style. Any word from Alberta yet, Rob?
3: Well, Daniel Smith this week did talk about a committee she's putting together to look at how Alberta might respond to all of this. So we're waiting some further word on what they might do. The Saskatchewan one's interesting because it's not really a tariff because Saskatchewan can't really do that. They're bringing in a tax, but it's only going to apply to American alcohol. So that could be on kind of weird or shaky legal ground, but it's an interesting way of going about it, saying we're going to keep the stuff on the shelf, but we're not overlooking the problem here either. So be curious to see if Alberta tries to follow suit or if there's some other way in which, you know, Alberta might respond to all of this. You know, Danielle Smith has taken some heed for saying, you know, we don't need to escalate further, you know, the idea of blocking or taxing oil exports to the U.S. That should be off the table. Let's try to let cooler heads prevail, maybe get back to the negotiating table at some point. So I don't think we're going to see quite as forceful a response maybe from Alberta at this point. And still, at the end of the day, I mean, whether it's Alberta, Saskatchewan, you know, consumers can vote with their feet, vote with their wallet, and whether it's booze or peaches or whatever else, you know, shows up from the United States, find a Canadian alternative. I think people are doing that.
1: It is good to see what's going on. Now, in your province of Alberta, there's been an awful lot about the premier. I'm curious if there will be pressure now because the fight to remain in Canada, be a part of Team Canada narrative, all the things that are batted around, it's now the only province that hasn't banned the booze. I also think the booze ban is a bad idea, just to be clear on that. I don't think retaliation is a thing. I think that doing good deals and doing good business is the way you solve this. As much as it would feel amazing to flip the bird at the policies coming out of the States. But now Alberta's liquor is on an island a little bit, and the premier promised to campaign for pro-Canada-ness. And with referendums and all the other talk, it seems like there's not a lot happening there either.
3: Well, we got less than 2 months to go, and so it's going to be interesting to see. I think, you know, people are sort of the mindset once we get in September and everybody's focus sort of shifts to this. What's that conversation going to look like? And what's the role of the premier in all of this? And I think part of what she tried to argue this week is that, look, you know, if Ottawa's going to step in and block oil exports or tax oil exports to the U.S., that could potentially play into the hands of the separatists. Like the idea that we need to take a sledgehammer to the oil and gas industry to make a point or to protect industries in eastern Canada. So maybe the federal government should be mindful of all of that as we try to navigate and ensure that, you know, we get a strong federalist mandate in this referendum in October. So maybe that's a fair point. But again, at the end of the day, she said she was going to be leading the campaign for Alberta to remain in Canada, even though there's a lot of folks in her party who are sort of are leaning the other way. So it'll be interesting to see what she does here.
1: Another note that Jason Kenney and Rachel Notley, two former leaders, NDP and Conservative, coming together for pro-Alberta for a campaign to support that, which has also scared off some people, too, to say, well, wait a second, who's on what party and where and who, what's happening? So I'll be curious to see where that goes. RobBreckenridge.ca, subscribe to his online paper. He'll send you emails. His podcasts are also amazing, and you can find his writing all over the papers across Canada. Rob, thank you.
3: Well, thanks, Shane.
1: Shane Hewitt and the Night Shift. We're coming back with some conversation about Peter Cullen and all of the voices that he did. And when he came back from L.A. as a Canadian from Montreal, where did he like to go in Canada? What were his Canadian haunts and favorites? Talk about it next.
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1: Toronto people are aware of TFCon, Transformers Convention. The rest of the world should be aware of it too, because it's actually a global enterprise, if you will. These Transformers fans put on shows and gather community in all kinds of places. Colin Douglas is with us now, founder and director of TFCon, the world's largest Transformers collectors convention. On a sad day, Colin, because Peter Cullen is passed away, Optimus Prime.
17: Yeah, it's a very, very sad day. Like you said, Peter Cullen, really great guy. I've had the opportunity to spend many weekends with him over the years. He was Canadian. He was born in Montreal. When he came back to Toronto, he'd enjoy Swish LA, different things that he couldn't get down in LA. Had a great opportunity to get to know the man behind that iconic voice over the years.
1: Iconic it was. Not only that, if you imagine that not only was he Optimus Prime, but he was also Eeyore. I mean, his skill set was off the charts. His voice, though, from the very beginning, and one of the best things that the Enterprise did was keep using his voice. Do you think Transformers is even Transformers without him? I'm not sure that it would be the same, because he was so perfect, and as Optimus Prime, the perfect voice, the perfect character, the perfect read.
17: Peter was perfectly cast for that original Optimus Prime, and it translate well over to the live action films as well. The thing about Transformers is it's always reinvented itself for new generations, and Peter had returned for many different series over the years. Fortunately, there's other men that have taken on other versions of Optimus Prime, so we won't be without Optimus Prime, but for generations of children, he will forever be Optimus Prime.
1: Let's go back in time to the 1986 movie, Colin. So I don't know if you were like me, you were playing with your toys. As we've learned here on the show, the Transformers was transformative in the merchandise department of all things all toys. Set new standards for what it is that, you know, a show could sell. And then we had these toys, and my Optimus Prime was my favorite, probably because it was a rig, and that was cool. And then on top of that, though, then there was the movie, and everyone was like, I love Transformers. This is amazing. And then he died, and it was an entire generation of Gen Xers that left a theater heartbroken and destroyed because their hero died at the end of the movie. Writing oversight, did they underestimate the power of this character in all of this?
17: Yeah, well, I grew up the same way. Like in 1984, my brother got Optimus Prime and I got a Soundwave. So I was hooked from that point. And when that Transformers movie came out in 1986, I couldn't wait to go see it. And then it was a little bit of a shock to see that at that age that this iconic character was no longer with us. Fast forward years later, there was so much negative letters sent to Hasbro and Sunbelt, the companies that did all this, that they brought back Optimus Prime. So there was actually a two-part series, The Return of Optimus Prime. Really, they had the after part one, it was like, will Optimus Prime return? And that was the big thing at the time. Everybody was super happy Optimus Prime was back, and there was a G.I. Joe movie that came out at the same time, and they were killing off Duke, which was kind of like the equivalent to Optimus Prime in G.I. Joe. And the feedback was so negative from them killing off Optimus Prime that they actually changed the end of that movie. So at the end of the film, Duke wakes up and he's perfectly fine.
1: And that exact example gets spoken about, the difference, because they're like, it's okay, kids, he's going to be, oh, Duke is fine, or whatever that happened, because it was such a gross oversight. Now, in hindsight, all these years later, I mean, it's 40 years later, just to say, Colin, you and I are getting old, that it it really actually wrote the rest of it, because the search for the power and everything else that was going on with Transformers, it kind of gave us the rest of the movies, and Optimus Prime was able to be a leader again. I mean, I mean, Bumblebee was cool thanks to the movies, but I mean, really, the GOAT, I suppose, would be Optimus.
17: Yeah. Now, Peter Cullen, he said that when he went to go audition for Optimus Prime, his brother was a Marine. And he told him, all right, there's a lot of people that try to be heroes and they come off really harsh and not very believable. He says, be a real hero. Don't be a Hollywood hero. Be strong enough to be gentle. And those are the words that Peter really took to heart and kind of poured them into every single line that he delivered. And he made us, gave us a real leader who didn't rule with fear, but inspired an entire generation, really.
1: Colin Douglas, I mean, obviously Transformers, I'm assuming, has had such an impact on your life that you have TFCon and these conventions, an important life. I mean, the moral compass of Transformers, kind of like Care Bears, you know, the compasses were very, very strong for young kids to be able to see. Tell me about your experience around Peter, maybe a personal anecdote or story that just sort of comes to mind so we can understand the character of the man. You did say he likes the Swiss Chalet and those Canadian things after becoming a big star, but what was he like to hang out with? Because I imagine at the conventions, when he's sitting at the table and meeting the people, there was probably something very similar about the character to his character.
17: Yeah. Well, Peter was very adamant about spending extra time with veterans and kids especially. When we would book Peter for a show, we had him sign up for these events. The tickets just sell out. The demand was incredible, and there would be a huge line of people waiting, but he always wanted to make sure that the veterans really got their time with him, and kids especially. We couldn't speed things up. And people that came in and shared like how he was like a father figure to him, that kind of stuff always really touched him. And it was you could see like in his eyes that it was very genuine. He was very, very moved by those stories from people. Couple years back, we had to go pick him up from the airport to come to a show. And there's autograph hounds at the airports. They hear that Peter Cullen's coming into the city. They're hoping to get an autograph, right? It was unbelievable, the people that would swarm him. We had to make sure that people didn't take advantage of that kindness.
1: Other Canadian voice actors like Eric Bauza, who does Bugs and Tweety and Daffy and those guys now, he's super fun and he will do the voice regularly. Did Peter do the voices for people in person, or did he keep that just for the microphone?
17: No, absolutely. Eric Bauza, again, great guy. Peter, he would just break into character when he was doing a signing and look up and just see the look of people's eyes just lighting up when he would do the voices, and he definitely was the highlight of a lot of people coming through the show. Take away those memories.
1: If you would like to get in on any of this, you can. TFCon.ca, TFCON.ca. Get connected with the gang, because Colin and the crew there, they work hard to put on these shows. They're not just in Toronto. They are all over. Founder and director of TFCon, world's largest Transformers collectors convention. Colin, my heart's with you. I can hear that there's emotion when you tell those stories. So thank you for spending this time with us today and sharing a little bit of Peter with us.
17: Yeah, thank you for having us.
18: Now this update from the Canadian press. The United States has withdrawn demands that Canada shelve French language protections as a part of future trade talks. Prime Minister Mark Carney mentioned both the visibility of Canadian content on streaming services and French language product labeling when speaking about trade talks last Saturday, with Canada-US Trade Minister Dominic LeBlanc acknowledging demands to remove French language labels from products were not a part of the latest round of negotiations. U.S. President Donald Trump has signed an executive order to change the name of Lake Ontario to Lake America in official U.S. government correspondence as tensions with Canada continue to worsen following the collapse of trade talks. Trump pointed to his decision in 2025 to rename the Gulf of Mexico to Gulf of America and mused he might do it next to the Atlantic or Pacific Oceans. Saskatchewan's government has opened up a new framework that the province says ensures Canadian data is protected. The government has introduced a measure saying only Canadian companies can build new data centers in the province. From the Canadian Press, I'm John Kennedy.
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0: Dave Hewitt on the Night Shift. Throwback Thursday, 2005 is our throwback. Today, Peter Cullen passed away, and so he inspires our throwback. He was 85, I believe.
1: 85.
0: And he was a professional voice guy. And Peter Cullen did many voices that we would know, one of the biggest being Optimus Prime. And so instead of doing 1986 for our throwback, which is when the Optimus Prime movie came out, or excuse me, the Transformers movie came out where Optimus Prime died, we just thought 2005 is fun because that's when it happened in the movie. So the movie's kind of random, or the year's kind of random. But the guy impacted our lives in so many ways. Now, for me, I was like, you know, I'm not a movie guy, right? So I loved his voice. I loved to listen to him speak. It would be so cool to sit and have a conversation with a guy like that. But he did so much more. And as a movie guy, this kind of hit Ryan.
1: Yeah, I mean, it hit me really hard, actually, if I'm honest.
0: You were in a meeting, actually.
1: I was in a meeting, and yeah. I got a text from my brother that just said, bro, in all caps, and a crying emoji. And I went, okay, who died? And then I saw Peter's face, and then I immediately started tearing up, which is funny to say. Like, why would I start crying over the loss of somebody that I never even met? But it's like my childhood, a lot of my life has not known life without his voice, right? It's been such an important thing. And Transformers is not something I left when I was a kid. I love Transformers. I love rewatching the films. I love watching, reading the comics, some of the fan stuff people make. I love the world it's built. And Peter's work as Optimus, it's like, it's just ingrained, man. It's so important to it.
0: So why don't we learn, Ryan, a little bit about what he got up to?
1: Yeah.
0: I think that you can kind of take some of this because, I mean, you love the guy. I mean, I loved his voice. I thought he was great. But you truly, like, this means a lot to you. So why don't you start us off, hey?
1: Thank you. It would be my pleasure. You might love to know that he actually started in radio. He was an announcer and DJ at CKGM. Working overnight in Montreal.
0: He was Canadian.
1: Yeah, this is in Montreal. He was a radio announcer in Montreal. Swing shifts, and that's where he honed that voice, which would eventually become Optimus. Yeah. Now, a few years ago...
0: Wait, slow down. Do you know what station CKGM is in Montreal?
1: No, because I'm in Alberta.
0: No, it's our TSN channel.
1: I knew... Yeah, it's a sports channel now, yeah.
0: Yeah, so it's part of our family.
1: It's cool that it's part of the family. We've got a little family connection there.
0: Yeah, see, that was very old guy radio of me, but never mind. Anyway.
1: No, it was cool old guy radio. Don't worry. Now, a few years ago, he was accepting a Lifetime Emmy achievement for his work as Optimus Prime, and he shared something that brought a lot of people to tears, actually. And that was just a note of thanks broadly, but especially to his brother.
2: And now, a time to thank my many Transformer fans and friends. With all my heart, we are one. I'm thankful to Hasbro, a company started by brothers, and who have provided children's imaginations with toys, games, television, films. I am proud of the work that you allowed me to do. And finally, to my brother Larry, Captain Larry Cullen, K Company, 3rd Battalion, 5th Marines, 1st Marine Division, United States Marine Corps, whose inspiration for Optimus Prime came from his words and in his voice. Peter, if you're going to be a hero, be a real hero. Be strong enough to be gentle. Semper Fi, Larry. All my heart, I thank you.
0: You can so hear it, eh?
1: Oh, you can hear it. And that is a true story. And Peter in the past, including at TKCon, Shane, has shared more to it. Here's a little bit more of it.
3: So as his voice is ringing in my ears as I'm driving to the audition, and I read the copy, and Larry is just coming out. His voice, the way he talked to me, and it said, you know, I'm Optimus Prime. No, it was... My name is Optimus Prime. And the softness in his advisory tone was was significant. And so I, the words just rolled off my tongue. I'm from the planet Cybertron. And blah, blah, blah, blah, blah, blah. And I kind of finished it and said, okay, thank you very much, Peter. Okay.
0: Like, but that's what a star does.
1: Yeah.
0: Right? Like a star knows the character and everyone else goes in macho and he goes, nope. Be what did he say? He said, be tough enough to be gentle, I think was the line, something like
1: yeah,
0: that.
1: Yeah, be strong enough to be gentle, yeah. Which is such good, like, advice. I love it. Yeah. And, you know, as Optimus, he delivered so much. We got, of course, the cool one-liners.
4: We need a truce. All I want is to be back in charge. Besides, who would you be without me, Prime?
5: Time to find out.
1: Oh, so cool.
0: Ryan's nerding out real bad.
1: Oh, I'm nerding out so much. And then, you know, he also like had his little quotes of inspiration, which were all over the cartoon in the 80s.
6: I guess I was hoping Devastator might join the Autobots for good, but that's probably just a dumb old dream.
7: Hang on to your dreams, Chip. The future is built on dreams. Hang on.
1: Bum, bum. And look, I could play a million more Optimus Prime stuff, but he did more than
0: speeches.
1: Optimus.
0: Let's do the Eeyore, yeah.
1: Exactly. Yes, he is Eeyore, which I never made the connection as a kid, but as soon as you hear this little compilation of Eeyore from Winnie the Pooh being, well, Eeyore, you're going to hear a little bit of Peter.
8: You know, I may have just the thing.
9: Up, up, up you go.
8: There you are.
10: It's an awful nice tale, Kanga. Much nicer than the rest of me.
11: It's not much of a tale, but I'm sort of attached to it.
12: Not much of a house. Just right for not much of a donkey.
1: Come on, Eeyore. Well, he did more than that, Shane. He was Car in Knight Rider. He was the car.
0: Oh, was
1: and
0: he?
1: I didn't yes, know that. Really, oh, really, and one of the coolest ones. This is a deep cut. He is the voice of Predator in the original Predator film with Arnold Schwarzenegger. Here's a little clip of him actually figuring out how to make the sounds you hear in that movie.
3: I saw this ugly, ugly face, and these tentacles like going like this, and it reminded me of a upside down horseshoe crab dying in the sun on a beach when I was a kid. It was nasty. But from that horseshoe crab was coming all this crackling sounds, bubbles coming out that were bursting, you know. I could remember it. So I don't know if I can do them now, but I thought, okay.
0: It's wild and creepy. Okay, so there you go. Peter Cullen, voice of so many things that we didn't realize he was the voice of. And if you're a fan like Ryan and you're going to miss his voice, he did leave some pretty good advice as Optimus Prime.

0: is not the end.
1: There we go. Optimus Prime, Peter Cullen passes away. Fans heartbroken around the world. Shane Hewitt in the night shift. He's inspired our Throwback Thursday today, 2005. In case you missed it, some stories around the iHeart Talk Radio Network.
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1: 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Depending on the show, depending on the market, they all do it a little bit differently. 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Our podcast is on there too, Shane Hewitt and The Night Shift. And it's been interesting to watch the tariff trade conversation go on at 71010 on the text line. There's a whole bunch of people that say, good for you, stand up Canada, fight back, retaliate. And probably an equal number of people that say, retaliation is dumb, it doesn't work, we need a deal. And it always makes me wonder, okay, but if we need a deal, yes, we need to do business, yes, we got to figure it out. That's the adult thing to do. And while it does feel good to flip the bird at the United States, it doesn't necessarily solve the problem. It's going to take a really long time and be in a very long, expensive slog for Canada to find its way. Does it need to happen? Yes. Does it need to happen all in one day? Which is kind of the way the internet works. By the way, we hate it. We quit. That's the way the world works. But that's not, that's the way people think the internet works, but that's not the way the world actually works. So with that, how about a good question? Is it a good idea? So this is Jay Goldberg, North American Affairs Manager at the Consumer Choice Center, on conversation with John Moore, more in the morning, on retaliatory tariffs. Are they the right or the wrong approach?
2: I think there's two things. First of all, I think we've learned that Donald Trump is not responding to this kind of approach. We've tried the tariffs before. Under Prime Minister Justin Trudeau, there were a whole raft of retaliatory tariffs that Prime Minister Mark Carney actually took a lot of them off because he wanted to try to get to a deal, to negotiate a deal. Obviously, that didn't happen. We've had both sides saying that both sides came with some last-minute demands. I think ultimately what needs to happen is, and, you know, Premier Doug Ford has said this too, we need to get back to the negotiating table and figure out a way to actually get a deal. You know, whether you can get a deal and it can stick with the Trump administration remains a question. Of course, it was President Donald Trump himself that negotiated the current North American Free Trade Agreement and said it was such a great agreement during his first term. So it is difficult to negotiate with the current American administration. There's no question about it. All I'm saying is what we're doing with tariffs are taxes on domestic consumers. What they do is raise prices for us trying to buy things. People, 50% of Canadians say they're $200 away from not being able to pay their bills. Is it really the right approach to raise taxes on Canadians, number one? And number two, the federal government's response thus far has been to say that we want to impose retaliatory tariffs. We're going to offer some loans to certain businesses, but there's been no relief in sight for consumers, and consumers are the ones who are going to bear the brunt of these higher tariffs.
1: Smart conversation. John Moore, more in the morning, News Talk 1010 Toronto. You can listen to his podcasts. He does a lot of extra content conversations that you don't get a part of his show that run on the weekends and on a podcast too. So it is worth it to subscribe to his very popular podcast on the iHeart app. Dr. Mitch was on in Montreal with Andrew Carter. They were talking about allergies and there are some new guidelines on how to deal with it.
3: The key thing is, we know that there's more yuck in the air. I know that's a medical term, and I apologize for using sophisticated terminology. Between air pollution, between the fires, and the pollen. Pollen counts have gone up dramatically. The season is longer. They're making more pollen because of the carbon dioxide in the atmosphere. And so you're being exposed to more pollen, irritated by more things in the air. Wow. So it is almost acceptable, and I mean that in quotation marks, but it's understandable at least why more people are suffering from allergies. What we still call allergic rhinitis, which is the runny nose that you get triggered by pollen and all that. And there are things that you need to be aware of and take care of. Number one, if you find you're always getting your symptoms at a specific time of the spring or summer, in other words, it's always triggered by trees or by grass or by ragweed, which is about what we're going to see around now if it hasn't already started. then you should be going on therapy before you get really bad symptoms, because that's always easier in terms of managing things. And there are over-the-counter antihistamines that are non-sedating, that don't put you to sleep, that you can use. If it's a little bit worse, you can speak to the pharmacist, and there are eye drops and nose sprays. And if it's a little bit worse, you can speak to a doctor about, you know, testing to find out exactly what you're responding to and putting into place specific medications that can help you with that. And there are preventative measures you can do. You can keep track of pollen and air quality counts. We can now do that. It's a lot easier than it used to be. There's day-to-day, moment-to-moment results now available that you can keep track of. When pollen counts are high, when the air quality is bad, you can try and limit your outdoor activities and your exposure. If you're working in the garden or outside and coming in and you know you have a pollen allergy, wash your hands, maybe change your clothing, maybe even take a shower and wash your hair so the pollen doesn't come into the house with you. You have an air conditioner, you use it in the car or in the home, make certain that the filters are changed on a regular basis, and in the car, make certain that the air is recirculating within the car, not being dragged in from outside, and your windows are closed as you're driving or your windows are closed at home. So these are all things that you can do to make things easier for yourself, but do know that you're not alone, that allergies are much worse now than they used to be. And the reason why it's all in the news right now is the European Academy of Allergy and Clinical Immunology just had a release of an article in Allergy, the journal Allergy, where they went over all these other things. And their comment is, medication alone is not enough. You've got to take into account these other factors.
1: All right, in case you missed it, touring around the iHeart Talk Radio Network in Windsor, Mike and Meg had Ashley Chapman on. Now, Ashley's a cool cat. He's been on our show before. From Chapman's Ice Cream, they're making big changes on non-U.S. suppliers.
4: Well, it's quite a complicated process. First, we got to find find companies that can supply the exact specifications that we need to run these. Then we got to get the pricing. Then we got to bring in. We've certainly got to audit their facility to make sure they are a reputable company and have a nice production environment. And then we've got to bring in a small amount for trials, and then we've got to scale that up to plant trials. So it's an exhaustive process to qualify an ingredient. And at the end of the day, our goal was, you know, to not increase our prices because we're going outside of the U.S. And we've been pleasantly surprised about certain things. One of the ones that just blows my mind is the fact we're transitioning to almonds from Australia. And, you know, we never would have thought about this before because just the concept of bringing something all the way from Australia to Canada, surely the transportation cost and the logistic cost would be more than the U.S., but we're actually saving a little bit of money moving to Australia.
5: That's fascinating. Like, how does that work? Because the price of the product is lower, and then the cost of shipping kind of evens it out?
4: Exactly. And it's, you know, it's a bigger pain for my purchasing department because, of course, you know, there's a 4-week lead time where these things are on the ocean. But
1: so there you go. Ashley Chapman from Chapman's Ice Cream making big changes to stay as Canadian as they can. Some of their ingredients come from other countries. They're just making sure they choose carefully which countries they come from. Nice guy. He's been on the show before. All right, still to come, more Throwback Thursday. 2005 is our throwback, and the one and only Richard Krause says Dolly Parton has a new song that we haven't heard yet that will come out.

0: 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Now you can see it.
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14: From the National Newsroom of the Canadian Press, I'm John Kennedy. British Columbia has ended the provincial state of emergency declared on August 8th as wildfires forced more than 20,000 people from their homes and killed one person. The declaration was lifted early on the advice of emergency officials, but evacuation orders and alerts across the province will remain in effect. The Bald Range wildfire is still burning out of control after destroying or damaging about 150 homes, while roughly 200 other fires are burning across the province. The Trans-Canada Highway through the Fraser Canyon has always... The Trans-Canada Highway through the Fraser Canyon has also reopened after being closed for more than 7 weeks because of the Brunswick Wildfire Complex. Prime Minister Mark Carney says Canadians will always call it Lake Ontario after U.S. President Donald Trump signed an executive order renaming it Lake America for U.S. federal purposes. Carney says the lake's name is more than 400 years old and comes from the Wendat word meaning the lake is beautiful or the lake is big. Canadian and American politicians have criticized the renaming as a distraction, while conservative leader Pierre Poilievre says Trump has no right to change the lake's name on a whim. Alberta's government is predicting it will enjoy a $2 billion surplus, a huge turnaround from the $9.4 billion deficit originally expected for the current fiscal year. United Conservative Finance Minister Jason Nixon says the sudden quarterly windfall is welcome, but the forecast could just as quickly take another turn.
15: Alberta's in a stronger position than anticipated, but there's still a lot beyond our control. Energy prices can change quickly. Trade uncertainty is real, and every dollar spent on debt is a dollar taken away from classrooms, hospitals, and families.
14: After offering a previous $100 fuel tax rebate check to Albertans, Nixon says cabinet is mulling over different ways to provide relief to Albertans for the high cost of living. The number of students at private career colleges receiving grants and loans through the Ontario Student Assistance Program has surged recently, raising concerns across the sector.
16: Some schools went from having fewer than 100 students receiving OSAP to several thousand in the span of a couple of years. When it comes to the funding amounts, the total of provincial grants sent to students at just seven career colleges in 2024 and 2025 was about $385 million. While tuition at career colleges tends to be higher than at publicly funded colleges, that total equals the amount of provincial grants given to students at all of Ontario's publicly funded colleges that year. Diana Mussina, The Canadian Press.
14: A federal judge is questioning the Kennedy Center's plan to put U.S. President Donald Trump's name on the building after ruling earlier this year that his name was added illegally. Judge Christopher Cooper challenged the Trump administration's plan to begin putting the name on the facade by September 8th and questioned what legal authority the board has to proceed. The Trump-aligned board says the new inscription would recognize Trump's role in renovations rather than officially renaming the institution. This is The Canadian Press. In sports, Jack Caglione drove in six runs and Bobby Witt Jr. scored three times as the Kansas City Royals walloped the Toronto Blue Jays 13-2. Caglione had a two-run single in the second inning and had another in Kansas City's six-run sixth inning. He tacked on a two-run homer in the ninth to finish with five hits and three runs scored. The Blue Jays fall to 3.5 games behind Cleveland, which holds the third wild card spot. City officials have approved a new $2.3 billion deal for a Tampa Bay Rays ballpark funded by public and private money. The 4-3 vote by Tampa City Council came 3 months after the tentative agreement was reached for the stadium, which would include $967 million in tax money. Portland Trailblazers guard Shaedon Sharpe will be sidelined for at least 6 months after surgery to repair a lateral meniscus tear in his right knee. The team announced the injury today. Sharpe was injured last week during a workout and had surgery in Los Angeles. From the Canadian Press, I'm John Kennedy.
1: Meta is promising changes to its platforms after reaching a settlement in a major social media addiction trial. Correspondent Christine Romans reports the changes will apply to users under the age of 18.
2: Imposing a two-hour daily time limit on Instagram and Facebook collectively, blocking use between midnight and 6 a.m., muting notifications during school hours from 8 a.m. to 3 p.m., and removing access to some extreme beauty filters.
1: Meta will also pay nearly $17 billion in the settlement. A number of states had sued the tech giant, alleging it designed its social media platforms, engage children, and get them addicted, and that it misled users about the safety of the apps. Meta denies the allegations. NVIDIA is expanding its partnership with Amazon. Another 2 million GPU chips will be added to data centers for Amazon Web Services. And PlayStation Store users could see over 550 movies and TV show purchases disappear from their accounts next month. That's due to an expiring license agreement with Studio Canal. Tech Report. I'm at Mattinson.
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19: Shane Hewitt and the Night Shift. I'm Shane Hewitt. Thanks so much for being here. Don't forget that our show is published out on the podcast every single day when the show is done. Just Google Shane Hewitt and the Night Shift. You're going to find us right at the top of the list. And it's on the iHeart app. That's easy. And it's on Spotify, Apple Music, all of the platforms. You can share them with your friends. And that would be an awesome favor for us. So don't forget, if you missed anything, it is there for you. And some of our favorite content and big full length, even longer than you hear on the radio, get published on that same feed as well. 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It'll magically appear on your device so you can listen anytime online. Throwback Thursday. My favorite of all the throwbacks, Ed Conroy, is here. RetroOntario.com, at RetroOntario on socials. The Imagination Book, writer of The Imagination Book, too. I would say give that a little look at RetroOntario.com. Search it up. Find Ed. 2005, my friend. Where were you? What were you doing in 2005?
20: So in 2005, I was working at an entertainment magazine in Toronto. So it was like a dream job because I got to go to movie premieres and listening parties. And, you know, it was the golden era of promo stuff.
19: Yeah.
20: They still had money. So they had parties and, you know, premieres. So it was a wild time.
19: I love it. 2005 for me, that was the year my son was born. So I became a dad.
20: Wow.
19: In that year. And that's a lot changed.
20: Yeah.
19: It was a time of change. I feel like it was a time of change for not only me, it was kind of the end of rock and roll as we knew it. This alt folky stomp clappy thing was just like starting to plant seeds and then unfold later, and then everybody was drunk putting their drinks up for a really long time.
20: Well, yes. I mean, it's very easy to look back now and see the signs that were there in 2005. I think, you know, obviously you have YouTube starting in 2005, which, you know, maybe if you think about it, is kind of a big deal, really, because before YouTube, you must remember, it wasn't easy to look at videos on the internet. You know, they were like the size of a postage stamp.
19: Took forever. Yeah, I couldn't watch them in your Winamp player.
20: Winamp, buffering, standby, buffering.
19: Yeah.
20: It revolutionized the, you know, sharing of visuals at a high speed and that kind of volume, which was wild.
19: Oh, that is interesting. I haven't thought of that in a long time. the Winamp player. We should bring that back, Ed.
20: Hey, it was a cool interface, okay?
19: It was. You could get your skins.
20: Yeah, you could skin it, but it made whatever, you know, lame 2005 song you were listening to seem a little bit cooler. But look, I think, you know, more importantly, this comes up a lot. I've been thinking about this a lot, that 2005, you know, that whole decade really, the internet was something that you had in small doses. Okay. Mm-hmm. It was this very defined idea that you logged on and then you logged off.
19: Oh, that's right? Interesting. Yeah.
20: And so maybe if you worked at a desk job, you went in the morning and you checked your emails and you surfed the internet for a little bit. But then at 5 o'clock or whatever, you turned your computer off and I don't know, maybe you went home and bid something on eBay. But for the most part, it was very defined. Mm-hmm. And I think when we get, you know, a little bit later into smartphones, you are then logged on 24/7 and it never stopped. It never mm-hmm. stopped.
19: It never did stop. Oh, that's an interesting look. I had never considered that at all. I mean, this is sort of pre-house meltdown in the States time too. Like, people were kind of happy. People were trying things. Thing was going on before the big financial crisis hit too. What were our vibes like in 2005?
20: Oh, wow. I mean, you just got to look at the music and the films of that year. It was right in the peak of Harry Potter, you know, V1 mania. You might remember this. One of the biggest news stories of the year, and this will give you an idea of vibes where we're at, was the bookstore in Coquitlam, British Columbia, that accidentally sold the Harry Potter and the Half-Blood Prince book. I think it was a week. It might have been 2 weeks before it was due out. And they sold like 20 copies accidentally, supposedly. Mm-hmm. And it was like a worldwide, sleuthing, you know, figuring out who these people were that got it, because, you know, back then the fans of Harry Potter were, you know, they wanted leaks, they wanted spoilers. And again, because the internet was still in its infancy, you had all kinds of, you know, fake spoilers that were supposedly from this leaked, book that was in British Columbia. And, you know, haha, you know, it's so quaint. That was a huge news story. Mm-hmm. And I think even some people maybe speculated it was intentionally done. Like it was an early form of sort of fake marketing. But no, it was an innocent time. I mean, Charlie and the Chocolate Factory, Batman Begins, Star Wars Episode III. You know, it was Dayglow, happy go lucky movies. It was fun. There wasn't, like you said, it was, you know, post 9/11, but it was pre housing crash and pre smartphone.
19: Pre Pitbull. Which isn't true, actually. He made music long before that, but it's funny. Okay, so let me ask you a couple of other little things. DVD rentals, still a thing, because you said about streaming, like you couldn't just stream movies the same way yet. It's not like anybody was in doing BitTorrents and getting movies that same way yet. So DVD rentals were a thing, but at the same time, didn't we have the iPod? And you kind of had this intersection of two worlds there.
20: Physical and digital, yeah.
19: Yeah, and I think that there was this... It was pretty close anyway, where you could order your iPod. I could buy Ed an iPod and I could get it engraved with Ed. You can still do this, but you can get it engraved on the metal and be like, Ed's iPods, iPod, right? And songs and all these things. So there was still this enthusiasm around, oh, I have this special thing that can carry my music. At the same time, we still had the romance of going to rent a DVD.
20: Well, even ownership was a big deal, right? I mean, that was an era when the movie studios really wanted people to go and buy DVDs, right? They really pushed this idea that in the same way you would have, say, a collection of books in your house, like your own little library, that you would own all these big blockbuster movies. And it's so funny now, nobody, whether it's a movie studio or a game studio, nobody wants you to own anything because they're going to make more money renting it to you. But you're right. It was a convergence of physical and digital. But we look back now, and we've talked about this a lot, Shane, the devaluation of music, right? It was this great science fiction idea that you had a little brick with a billion songs on it. But what was the cost of that? It didn't make it feel as special, right, as opening up a record or a CD.
19: Mm-hmm. Video games in 2005, it makes me think, because, I mean, I was never a video games guy. Like, you mean, of course, I loved my Pac-Man back in the day, and Tetris. We've talked about Tetris on the show. But Halo, for me, on Xbox at the early 2000s was pretty remarkable. But then you fast-forward it a little bit later, and then you had the Wii and the tennis and the games and the interactivity that really started to pick up a little bit. I had one of those Wii Fit things, and I stood on it, and my little emoji guy got fat. That wasn't very good. That was obviously before it was politically correct to not make the user feel fat. But there was also Guitar Hero.
20: Mm-hmm. Yeah.
19: And Guitar Hero changed video games, too.
20: Well, you mentioned Halo. I mean, Xbox Live Halo 2 was a beginning of all this sort of, toxic masculinity, video game guys, you know, swearing and being horrible to each other. Because before then, video games, you played it in your house by yourself or with your friends. Yep. But this idea that was, you know, really pushed with Xbox Live, you could play with some person in Germany or, you know, somewhere, anywhere around the world, total strangers. And with males, these sort of more violent games, I'm not saying that was necessarily going on, but it's been identified as a moment when that started to really happen.
19: 2005, Throwback Thursday. Ed Conroy is here. Thank you so much.
20: Thank you. Thank you, man.
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1: Shane Hewitt and the Night Shift with Richard Krause. Entertainment is broken. You know what's broken, Richard Krause? My heart.
2: Why is that?
1: Dolly.
2: I know. It's been a rough week in terms of celebrity passings. Dolly Parton was a surprise for me. I didn't know that she was ill. I knew that she wasn't in the best of health, but I didn't know anything more about it than that. And it's just such a shame because, you know, as the BBC says, she's probably the world's most best-loved celebrity. And the tributes that have been pouring out of not only the country music world, but Hollywood, and from just regular folks who got a chance to meet her at some point along her 60-year career, are all just so positive, and the stories are so great. It's such an amazing legacy to leave behind. There's the music. There are incredible songs. There are the movies. There are the television work that she did. Look her up with, you know, on any of the late night shows, Johnny Carson and all that kind of thing. Really super fun. You know, she leaves that and her philanthropic work behind. She's supplied almost 400 million books to children who might not otherwise have access to books. And so, you know, you put all that together and it feels to me like a life well lived. And I think people liked her because she felt authentic. I think that she felt like someone who worked hard, was prodigiously talented. But, you know, she came from very little. One of 11 children, she said, we didn't starve, really, but we often didn't have quite enough to eat. And I think there's just something about that background that she had that really connected with people. And I think that's why we're seeing this real outpouring of love.
1: Absolutely. She sang about real things. Very friendly. I mean, she turned a duet with Kermit the Frog into one of the best entertainment moments. I think it was her nephew did the posting, the video online. Yeah. And I think that all things Dolly was evident in her nephew, and worked security, he said, and like been around her, like families around her, working with her. So the professionalism, the character, and all the bits and pieces kind of flows over to everything that they had ready for when she passed, including she didn't leave everybody. She said goodbye, right? Like crazy stuff. Like the level of thought that she and her team put into things, it wasn't just a press release. It was real people.
2: And now there will be more Dolly Parton to enjoy, but not for a little while. So she has left her fans one last song, but it'll be about 20 years before anybody hears it. It's called My Place in History, and it's sealed inside a chestnut box at Dollywood's Dreammore Resort in Pigeon Forge, Tennessee. And it has instructions with it that it will not be opened until January 19th, 2046. That is the day that she would have turned 100. It is a box that holds a CD of the song. And it was recorded in 2015. There is going to be in the box, or there is, I guess they've already placed the box there. So there's the CD, and they put a CD player in there because by 2046, I doubt that there are going to be that many CD players kicking around. So, you know, she is someone I think that people adored. I think this is an interesting little thing that she's giving back to the fans. And she said about the song, when she was asked about it, she said, it's a really good song. So now we're going to have to wait 20 years to find out how good.
1: Can you share the Kelly Clarkson comment? Because I think that's pretty cute.
2: The Kelly Clarkson.
1: Now she wanted to go dig it up.
2: Well, she said, yeah, she says, you have no idea how much this bothers me. I want to go dig that up so bad.
1: I love it.
2: That's Kelly Clarkson.
1: That's so good. I loved her show. Richard Krause, Entertainment is Broken podcast. Go get it. Plus, of course, every single weekend, iHeart Talk Radio Network. And then on CTV for the segments he does with CTV2, all things entertainment. Batman is in bat trouble.
2: Yeah, sort of. The house anyway. So the Buckinghamshire stately home, which was used as the filming location for Wayne Manor in the 2025 film Batman Begins with Christian Bale, directed by Christopher Nolan, has been ordered to undertake a bat survey or to risk losing the property. It is what they call a grade one listed country house in Aylesbury in England. And it's been the home to a number of films, not just Batman, but it was also featured in the movie The Mummy Returns. Sacha Baron Cohen used it in Ali G, and it was used in the film Pressure more recently this year, but it was once owned by the Rothschild family, so it's a big grand looking place, but it's at risk of forcibly being placed on the market if its current owner doesn't provide evidence within a month that a licensed bat ecologist has undertaken surveys at the property. It says that the building is in need of quite a few repairs. It's been allowed to fall into disrepair to a certain extent. But before any repair work is conducted, it has to have this ecological survey and mitigation measures to be undertaken because of the bat population that has apparently grown up inside this house. So once they do all that, if the Secretary of State is satisfied that the building's been allowed to, you know, be repaired and the bats have been taken care of, the current owners will be allowed to keep the house. If not, it will be put up for sale, whether the owners like it or not.
1: Fascinating. The pest control guy that I met about my house, you know what he told me about bats? Did you know that, according to Keith, that bats can remember a safe place for 32 years, generation over generation? Now, my number might not be quite right, but I was pretty sure it was 32 or 34 years.
2: That's crazy.
1: So generation over generation, they will always fly by, check it out, see if they can get in, because it used to be a safe place.
2: That's crazy. There's an exterminator told me one time about rats and how rats are really super intelligent. And so for a documentary that was made about them by a guy called Moreland Spurlock, they placed what they thought would be the definitive rat trap in this old building in New York City. They had all the city's top line pest control guys come in, and they built this thing. And then they just waited, and they had cameras everywhere waiting for the rats to come. And then all of a sudden, there's a herd of rats, whatever you call them, that came up. But there's one, like, king rat who was at the very front of this group. And the king rat stops. Everyone stops behind him, and he looks around, and he goes to the back, and he finds the weakest rat in the pack and sends the weak rat into the trap to see if it is, in fact, a trap. Of course, it is. The rats all turn around and follow the king, and they leave.
1: Sacrificial rat.
2: Yeah, the sacrificial rat.
1: Okay, so I while you were doing that, I was I looked it up. A herd of rats is called a swarm. Which is scary.
2: Yeah.
1: A colony, a horde, or a pack of rats. And there is no formal leader called a king, but there is primary, more dominant rats that do lead groups. Highest ranking male gets primary access to food. Alpha buck.
2: Well.
1: Could be a female.
2: Well, that is...
1: Let's be honest, probably is a female. They're smarter.
2: That's more than I... Well, that's... A lot. That's a lot of rat knowledge. Thanks for that.
1: You're welcome. Who knew that that's where we would go with Richard Krause? Entertainment is broken. Shane Hewitt in the Night Shift. Coming up for you next, we got Booze and Reviews, where Richard's going to give us a very realistic movie review and pair some drinks to go with it.
3: Hello. Now this update from the Canadian press. British Columbia has ended the provincial state of emergency declared on August 8th as wildfires forced more than 20,000 people from their homes and killed one individual. The declaration was lifted early on the advice of emergency officials, but evacuation orders and alerts that are already in place across the province will remain in effect. Prime Minister Mark Carney says Canadians will always call it Lake Ontario after U.S. President Donald Trump signed an executive order renaming it Lake America for U.S. federal purposes. Carney says the lake's name is more than 400 years old and comes from Wendat word, meaning the lake is beautiful or the lake is big. Alberta's government is predicting it will enjoy a $2 billion surplus, a massive turnaround from the $9.4 billion deficit originally expected for the current fiscal year. United Conservative Finance Minister Jason Nixon says the sudden quarterly windfall is welcome, but the forecast could just as quickly take another turn. From the Canadian press, I'm John Kennedy.
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1: Booze and Reviews, a Richard Krause production. Richard Krause from the Entertainment is Broken podcast, of course, and the iHeart Talk Radio Network. You can grab all of his shows everywhere. Is going to take us to a movie and review the movie. Let us know if it's good or not. And also bartend for us. Be the host as well, which sounds like a fantastic plan. But based on the movie, I'm wondering if the drinks include Tang and Kool-Aid. Richard.
2: Well, you know what? You might be onto something there. The movie is called Coyote versus Acme, and it's a new hybrid live action and animated comedy, kind of like Who Framed Roger Rabbit, sort of thing. Will Forte plays a down and out attorney who becomes Wile E. Coyote's lawyer, and Wile E. Coyote has had it with the Acme company. If you remember the old Looney Tunes cartoons, when he was trying to track down and capture the Roadrunner, he always used Acme products. And of course, he failed every single time.
1: Nothing says today like a good class action lawsuit against a corporation, right?
2: Yep, that's what he wants to do. So he has a lawyer, but of course Acme has an even more clever lawyer played by John Cena, and they decide to fight back. And this is a movie that was shot years ago, and it was shelved as a tax write-off by Warner Brothers Discovery in 2023. And now we're finally getting a chance to see it, courtesy of a company called Ketchup Entertainment, who is making a habit of buying these movies that in some cases these larger companies are abandoning, and they are putting them out and having great success with them. And I'm so glad that they rescued Coyote versus Acme, because it's really funny. It's a funny movie that has a really nice blend of the animation and the live action. It is seamless. It looks like it looks as if the human characters have wandered into the cartoons, or maybe vice versa. The cartoon characters have wandered into our world. Either way, it's seamless and it's funny. And you've got, for the human characters, John Cena and Will Forte, both of whom kind of have Looney Tune vibes to them. You know, they're larger than life characters. They are, funny. They are slightly unpredictable. There's a real kind of old school Looney Tunes Merry Melodies vibe to both of them. And then you've got all the other characters like Wile E. Coyote and the Roadrunner and Elmer Fudd and Daffy Duck and many others, who are voiced by a Canadian now named Eric Bauza, who has taken over the duties of keeping voices in the mouths of these Looney Tunes characters. But what this movie does so well is it, you know, creates a new world for these old characters to live in. So there's like a slight feeling of nostalgia, but it does not lose what made them fun in the first place. You know, you've got Wile E. Coyote, who is just the very model of persistence. He refuses to give up in his pursuit of the Roadrunner, no matter what. And so he's against these Sisyphean odds, but he keeps going back, and that's what makes him lovable, that persistence. And you've got the Roadrunner, which is just kind of a fun character. But I think that if you're a fan of the Looney Tunes and the Merry Melodies films, I think that you'll find lots of cool little tributes all the way through this movie. So there's one point on the back of Will Forte's little junker of a car covered in dust. Someone's written, "That's all, folks," on the end of it, on the back window, in the dust that's on the window. And of course, that is the famous way that they ended all the Looney Tunes cartoons. But here, it's almost seen like a threat from the opposing council. And so there's kind of funny subtext and Easter eggs if you're there for it. Even if you're not, even if you don't really know anything about Looney Tunes, I still think you'll have a pretty good time with this movie, because it's a lot of fun. Create something new out of something old. And I'm just so glad people get a chance to see it on the big screen.
1: I love it. Okay, so Coyote versus Acme, which strangely enough has come up like three times this week on the show with me not even knowing this movie was coming. It makes me wonder about the anvil, which is how our head feels after too many drinks.
2: Night.
1: Yeah. See what I did there? Now I jokingly said, is it about Tang and Kool-Aid thinking it's going to tap into our young selves for the bartender version of Booze and Reviews, Richard Cross?
2: Well, yeah, so Bugs Bunny and other characters like Elmer Fudd starred in a lot of Kool-Aid commercials and packaging in the 1960s and the 1970s. Bugs helped promote the powdered drink mix with slogans and, you know, funny antics. And sort of spurned in the adult world anyway, a couple of drinks that I'll tell you about. So, you know, don't try this unless you're over 19. So Tropical Punch plus rum is kind of like a hurricane. So you make a gallon of Tropical Punch Kool-Aid, then mix it with about a liter of rum. This is if you're having a party or a very bad weekend.
1: I think it's less about the party and more about how many people are coming over. Because if it's just a party of you, this is a lot.
2: And you garnish it with cherries and orange wedges if you want. You use the green apple Kool-Aid and you mix it with tequila. If you keep it really, really cold with lots of ice, it's delicious. Or you can blend it and make like a frozen margarita, like a Kool-Aid margarita with it. If you have the orange Kool-Aid, you make it just a little bit weaker than the package directions and then mix a gallon of it with about a liter of whiskey or bourbon. And it's kind of inspired by what an old-fashioned would be like if you were to make an old-fashioned with Kool-Aid. And so, you know, there's lots of ways to have fun with some of that in the Kool-Aid. And you know, listen, Kool-Aid is still something I think that people have in the cupboard at home.
1: This is neat. What I took it to, Richard, is your idea with all of the new slushy machines and ice drink makers you can buy from Costco and Walmart and stuff like that. Some of these could qualify to put in there and make those ice margaritas. Like, this is a good ideas here. I like this.
2: Oh, there's a lot of good ideas here. So there's also, if you want something that has no Kool-Aid in it, is something called a Roadrunner cocktail. And this won first place at a U.S. Bartenders Association competition in 1976. And it's named after the Greater Roadrunner, which is a fast-running ground bird native to southwestern United States and Mexico, which became widely known through the Looney Tunes cartoons. So what you do here is you take 2 ounces of vodka, 1 ounce of amaretto, like amaretto di Sorrento, an ounce of coconut milk or cream of coconut. You can get that at any cocktail store. And then freshly grated nutmeg for garnish. You add the vodka, the amaretto, and the coconut to a shaker with ice. You shake it 28 times for, maximum chilliness. You strain into a chilled cocktail glass, like a martini glass, and then you dust it with a grating of nutmeg, and you get yourself an award-winning cocktail.
1: I love it. This sounds great. It makes me think I need a new shaker. That's for sure. All right, quickly, we have a time for one more quick one. Can we do Bugs Bunny?
2: Sure, Bugs Bunny. What's up, Doc? There's a couple of carrot drinks that you can make. So there's carrot juice and vodka, which is sometimes called an Agent Orange or simply Bugs Bunny. I would go like in a highball glass, 2 ounces of vodka with some carrot juice. There is carrot juice and gin with lemon and simple syrup. I know that it doesn't really sound like it would all mix together, but the sweetness of the carrot juice with simple syrup goes really nicely with the gin. And then you can try carrot juice, tequila, ginger syrup, and lime. And that one's called a What's Up, Doc.
1: And you're healthy.
2: Yes. And your eyesight. Apparently carrots are good for
1: your eyes. Oh, very good. Eyesight when you're drinking. I like this plan. All right. Entertainment is broken. RichardKrause.ca. 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They are awesome. Booze and Reviews. Thank you, sir.
2: Thank you.
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14: Three things we learned today, Shane Hewitt and The Night Shift. Throwback Thursday 2005, our throwback today. And we're throwing back kind of in a fun way. Peter Cullen passed away. He was the voice of Optimus Prime, Eeyore, and other things too. We picked the throwback of the Transformers because it was fun. You know, most of us were kids back then when that stuff came out. But in the Transformers movie, it happened in the future. It was 1986 the movie came out. The movie happened in 2005, kind of like Back to the Future. We've now living in the future. That's what happened with Transformers. So that's our throwback just for fun. Colin Douglas was on. TFCon is the organization that's a Transformers convention, collectibles convention they do. And Peter Cullen's been there a bunch of times to hang out with them and to come and do that sort of autograph, meet the fans kind of thing that those conventions do. And he shared with us, Colin shared with us his thoughts on fan backlash after the movie killed off Optimus Prime in 1986.
15: Peter was perfectly cast for that original Optimus Prime, and it translates well over to the live action films as well. The thing about Transformers is it's always reinvented itself for new generations, and

0: Peter had returned for many different series over the years. Fortunately, there's other men that have taken on other versions of Optimus Prime, so we won't be without Optimus Prime, but for generations of children, he will forever be Optimus Prime.
1: Let's go back in time to the 1986 movie, Colin. So I don't know if you were like me, you're playing with your toys. As we've learned here on the show, the Transformers was transformative in the merchandise department of all things all toys. Set new standards for what it is that, you know, a show could sell. And then we had these toys, and my Optimus Prime was my favorite, probably because it was a rig, and that was cool. And then on top of that, though, then there was the movie, and everyone was like, I love Transformers. This is amazing. And then he died, and it was an entire generation of Gen Xers that left a theater heartbroken and destroyed because their hero died at the end of the movie. Writing oversight, did they underestimate the power of this character in all this?
0: Yeah, well, I grew up the same way. Like in 1984, my brother got Optimus Prime and I got a Soundwave. So I was hooked from that point. And when that Transformers movie came out in 1986, I couldn't wait to go see it. And then it was a little bit of a shock to see that at that age that this iconic character was no longer with us. Fast forward years later, there was so much negative letters sent to Hasbro and Sunbelt, the companies that did all this, that they brought back Optimus Prime.
1: And they did bring him back because a traumatic moment for Gen Xers everywhere. When did you fall into this, Ryan? Because all this happened before you were born. It would have been more your dad's time. But then as a millennial, you kind of got all of the new movies as the core of your young.
2: So my earliest was Transformers Beast Wars, which is when they was prehistoric. And Optimus was actually Optimus Primal, not played by Peter Cullen, who's a gorilla. So that was the cartoon I grew up with. But then when I was 11 and 12 was when the Michael Bay movies came out. And that rewired my brain. And as soon as I saw that Optimus Prime, it was the go back through the archives, watch everything he had ever done. So that was my gateway drug.
1: Can you imagine meeting Peter Cullen and seeing a normal human make that voice? That's cool.
2: I really can't. I've met the guy who played Megatron, and even seeing him do the Megatron voice in person gave me chills. So Cullen, can't believe it.
1: What a gift. So many voices, that's for sure. And we learned a lot in our conversation also on the podcast about other voices that he did, like Eeyore and stuff like that. Full-length conversations, Shane Hewitt and The Night Shift, the podcast, is available on the iHeart app. Also on the show today, we talked to Rob Breckenridge from the Prairies, and we asked about Alberta and Saskatchewan's response to the latest tariffs, especially around booze.
3: Well, Daniel Smith this week did talk about a committee she's putting together to look at how Alberta might respond to all of this. So we're waiting some further word on what they might do. The Saskatchewan one's interesting because it's not really a tariff because Saskatchewan can't really do that. They're bringing in a tax, but it's only going to apply to American alcohol. So that could be on kind of weird or shaky legal ground, but it's an interesting way of going about it, saying we're going to keep the stuff on the shelf, but we're not overlooking the problem here either. So be curious to see if Alberta tries to follow suit or if there's some other way in which, Alberta might respond to all of this. You know, Danielle Smith has taken some heed for saying, you know, we don't need to escalate further, you know, the idea of blocking or taxing oil exports to the U.S. That should be off the table. Let's try to let cooler heads prevail, maybe get back to the negotiating table at some point. So I don't think we're going to see quite as forceful a response maybe from Alberta at this point. And still, at the end of the day, I mean, whether it's Alberta, Saskatchewan, you know, consumers can vote with their feet, vote with their wallet, and whether it's booze or peaches or whatever else, you know, shows up from the United States, find a Canadian alternative. I think people are doing that.
1: I think so, too. I think the market, I actually don't like the booze ban, but when there's really only one outlier at this point, it does make you wonder who's got it right. I don't think the booze ban has it right, though. I would just like to see Canadians make their best choice. I think that's what an open market truly looks like, not other people deciding for us. I know that if I took a bottle of wine to Ryan's dad's house right now, he'd be like, yeah, no thanks. It's true.
2: Yeah, he would.
1: Yeah, yeah. He would just say,
2: honestly,
1: no thanks.
2: So would I.
1: Probably. Put it on the counter. We'll have another time.
2: Yep.
1: Dr. Sylvain Charlebois was on. We did talk a little bit more about trade things. He wrote a piece about the pink gold, and he shared that he thinks Canada needs to make a deal.
4: Well, I mean, I'm of the mind that we need a deal. We need certainty. And so I don't know what happened last week, but it came as a huge disappointment because it's now penalizing a lot of companies. So in my view, instead of spending time retaliating, which I don't think is a good idea, tariffs are a bad idea, but counter tariffs are even worse. And retaliating, we have 21 countries that have come to the conclusion that this is not a trade war. This is about, you know, a shift in policy from the U.S. perspective, a shift in trade policy. And so 21 countries have actually signed on, and now they have certainty. They have some clarity. They're facing tariffs, but this fascination of eliminating all tariffs and thinking we're special and different is a dangerous place to be. So I certainly wouldn't want to see an array of counter tariffs. And of course, today we just learned that we got a maple taco in fish and seafood coming from the U.S. Ottawa has decided not to counter tariff fish and seafood for obvious reasons, because if you do that, you'll penalize the Atlantic region, you'll penalize harvesters, you'll penalize processing plants here, and you'll penalize the restaurant industry, and including sushi lovers, of course. And they decide to backtrack on that. So if you're so fascinated in responding dollar for dollar, quote unquote, you're going to miss an opportunity to settle things once and for all.
1: I think he was looking at me when he said sushi lover. That could have been targeted at me. Dr. Sylvain Charlebois, food professor. All of these conversations on the iHeart app, Shane Hewitt and The Night Shift, the podcast, and all of your favorite podcast apps.

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1: Mr. Sunshine, Matt Gurney, is here working hard talking about all the things Canada these days. Readtheline.ca. Go there. Or it could be Read the Line. Just saying, if you already been.
2: Either way, we hope you've read the line and we hope you'll read it again.
1: Yeah, exactly. So you can sign up for the newsletter. It's a Substack and all the things as well. Matt Gurney, here's a question for you. The Prime Minister and the deal last week with the trade and pulling out of all of the things that's in the news cycle and all of the conversations right now I didn't agree with the Conservatives going, we need to get into Parliament and talk about this. And I was like, this is the Conservatives trying to insert themselves into a conversation that they're not a part of. And then as I realized, I'm like, after the speeches about, well, there's trucks and they wanted to veto our future deals. I was like, oh yeah, there needs to be some transparency and conversation here, especially if they're saying there's no deal to be had. Then why are you worried about things getting into the public? So now there needs to be some conversation. So there's all this planning in the government that they do. And I think one of the planning things is to tie the proverbial midterm noose for the president and hope that that works out is part of the plan, I'm guessing. And yet they won't communicate transparency to Canadians about what are the deals? What are we expecting? All the things.
2: Yeah, I thought the Prime Minister in his comments on Saturday. So just to refresh everybody on the timeline, the talks broke down Friday. The PM brought the team home. And on Saturday morning, he gave a press conference. And it was a weird press conference, I thought. I thought the Prime Minister's speech was good, but also ill-timed. Like, it wasn't the time for Davos Part 2. It was time to get up there and go, hi, everybody. So in recent weeks, we've been bargaining hard with the Americans, and this is what we were prepared to give them, and this is what they said they were prepared to accept. And at the last minute, they hit us with ABC, 1, 2, 3. Just like lay it out there to say exactly what we'd agree to and exactly how it changed. We did get some of that information, and we're getting more and more of it now. It's trickling out, as always, to American news outlets because the Americans are better at releasing information than Canada is. And I know this seems like a point that's a little bit to the side, but here's the thing, and I just want – look, I don't know how much time, Shane, your audience spends thinking about, like, access to information in Canada, but don't touch your dials. Don't change the channel. This is going to be more interesting than it sounds. One of the things I found in almost 20 years in my career in the media is that if I need info and I go to the Americans, if I go to there's been a crime and I call the FBI or the local law enforcement, I'm trying to report on something, like the lead investigator will call me back within a day. If I try to get info out of the Canadian government, I get some 22-year-old comms intern emailing me back going, "What? Why do you want to know? Who are you writing it for? What are you writing about?" To which I've just become less charming. In my advancing middle age, I just write back, I'm a Canadian citizen. I'm a member of the press. This is my question. Answer it. Like, I'm not telling you why. I don't need to. It's not how this works. Canada is a country that is reflexively secretive, and Canadians don't think of themselves that way. But as a matter of proactive disclosure, Canadian governments routinely publish less information than many of our peers. We also make it much harder to access information that hasn't been published. And this is a culture, it's a habit, it's a way of living now, and I think it's going to get us killed here, because the Americans are savvy. They're good at what we now call info war, which is maybe a bit of an updated term for propaganda. The Americans had senior people out there giving exactly their version of what happened within hours. We had the Prime Minister give a long speech, but he didn't actually talk about what happened until he was asked about it by my friend Mackenzie Gray at Global News. The Prime Minister didn't give any details until the questions and answers. What are we doing? Why do we not have senior Canadian officials going to every major newspaper? I don't care. Go to the small newspapers in the United States. Call up whatever community papers left in Spokane and offer them to, like, a sit down with the finance minister. Like, why do we not have our own armies of influencers here? The Americans are better at it than us. It reminded me, you'll remember this, a few years ago, the former prime minister one day gets up and he drops a bombshell. He gets up there and he announces that Indian intelligence has been killing our people on our soil. And I go, wow, that's terrible. I can't wait to see the evidence or some sense of what happened. And I never did. Because, like, we make the accusation and then we just, like, say thank you and we walk away.
1: That's funny because there's a meme out there that says Canada's number one export is announcements. Is pretty good.
2: Oh, yeah, no, we announce the crap out of stuff, but we don't answer questions. And then you go to one of these announcements, and it's like, okay, so, like, when will this thing actually be open? And the kind of answer you get is, well, this government is committed to working with Canadians to build out the 21st century economy that will build resilient communities. And you go, oh, okay, well, how much is it going to cost? And the minister or the prime minister or whoever will nod, and they go, look, our government remains committed. We take this issue incredibly seriously, and we've listened to Canadians.
1: Well, that could be why everybody was so, whether they agree or disagree with his tactics or even his opinion, Doug Ford's rant was so refreshing because it was candid and information.
2: Yeah.
1: And that's the thing I said about Doug. Like, I don't even know if I agree with what he's done, but it was so refreshing to hear someone of like public stature.
2: Yeah.
1: Give a damn. Like, I'm like, this is the part that actually, and I don't know if that's okay or not, but it felt great to hear it, even though it may not have been what was best.
2: Wab Kanu, premier of Manitoba, also speaking extemporaneously. Look, I give some credit to the prime minister here. When he was asked the questions on Saturday, he answered them. But, you know, look, I understand that some of the details of trade negotiations are complicated. Put together a technical briefing. Like, do the people in Ottawa not know how to run a communication strategy? Like, honestly, that is a legitimate question here. Right now, American reporters are getting briefed by American government officials while our own press corps, myself included, nibbles around the edges, begging like Oliver for a little more.
1: Which is interesting because you could probably accuse of all of our political parties in the country, the Liberals to be masterful when it comes to politicking it all. And the Conservatives are dreadful at being prepared for that stuff. And the NDP fell apart because they gave it all away to another party. And yet at the same time, when it comes to communicating the Canadians' priorities, not the Liberal Party's priorities, it seems drastically different.
2: Something has happened in this country in recent decades where the announcement has become the plan. How are we going to deal with this problem? Our government has already committed $38 million over the next 3 years to address this problem. Like, oh, okay. Like, got anything else for me? No. All we have is an announcement. But we've also become incredibly good, and the Liberals are very good at this, but this is a government and Canada-wide problem. Our politicians, our leaders, our bureaucrats, and our press attachés, the people who work like for media relations in governments, they will reply to your question, but they won't answer it. And those are different things. So you ask a specific question and you get a pre-approved soundbite. My favorite ever memory of this was it was a couple of elections ago. The former prime minister was asked a question that clearly caught him off guard. And I was watching live. It was during an election campaign. He was at some riding stop. And he paused for a second and he thought. And you could see the wheels in his brain turning because the question had caught him off guard. And after a clear second or two of indecision, his face became resolute. He became very brave. His gaze hardened. And he said, "This government will never apologize for standing up for a woman's right to choose." Question had absolutely nothing to do with abortion or reproductive health care at all. But when in doubt, go to the talking point. This is muscle memory now for our government. We are now in an info war with a country that is much better at us than this. And my gut feeling, and I have some hands-on information to back this up, but I can't tell you what it is. I think the government is trying to run this the same way they would run any other policy and political problem they have. They're taking the exact same playbook and they're just scaling it up to a trade war with the United States. And it's not going to work.
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1: If you are a driver, there is a new breed of transportation that drives you as crazy as the cyclists do. No offense, cyclists, but y'all need to decide. Are you a car? Are you a bike? Or are you a pedestrian? At how many times at intersections you see a bike hop out of the bike lane onto the sidewalk because the light is red, but they can go on the crosswalk, and then turn out of the crosswalk onto the main driving lane because it's more convenient. You see, it is a lawless world, the land of being a bike owner. The catch is with scooters, they are even more lawless, faster, and they're sneaky. They just kind of slide in and out. Now, the first time I rode a scooter was, like, legit, was in Washington, D.C. My son and I rented them and went from the Capital One Arena down to the Capitol building and then rode them back to the White House. That was super cool. Bike lanes, scoot, scoot, great scenery. What a great way to tour around Washington, D.C. Now, the master of all the scoot scoots, Ryan O'Donnell, loves the scooters.
8: I love them so much. I love them so much, Shane. The way you said it there, like the commute, you know, it's the perfect way to get around like any urban environment, like go downtown. Here's how I typically use them. I don't use them for every day, but it's like, let's say I want to go run an errand on the other side of downtown, but I don't really have like a full hour to walk there, or I don't really want to take the bus. I'll hop on the e-scooter for one way there and then I'll like walk home. So it's like a nice way for me to get outside, and the weather's nice, the bike lanes are clear, not too busy, not too much traffic. It's perfect. But before I loved the scoot, I loved just scooters, Shane, like manual ones, like a Razor scooter. I had one that was like a tiger print on it, and like I wore my helmet, and the only injuries I ever had on that thing, Shane, was when the, you know, you'd pick it up and it would kind of swing and hit you in the shins as you'd pick it up with the scooter. That's the only kind of injuries I ever had on my scoot. But these things today, Shane, these machines, because they're rockets, are they're death traps. They are. I love them, but I have noticed over the last summer of just how dangerous they are if you are not taking them seriously. And look no further than the Calgary Stampede, of which there are thousands of these things all around the streets, and people of varying degrees of intoxication, also varying degrees of just amount of people riding one at a time. I saw three people on the back of one of them this year.
1: Let's just stop and acknowledge how impressive that is, first of all.
8: It is impressive. The fact that they made it, too. I didn't see them crash. I feel like they probably eventually did. But what you see on these scooters is truly ridiculous. And, they're faster, they're heavier, and because most of them are these rentals, you also don't have a helmet. You're not carrying it with you, so you just pick it up and go.
1: Well, who's going to put on that helmet that's attached to the handlebars anyway, and all of the bugs that come with it?
8: Exactly, right? You have to just have one with you. And so therefore, the injuries are different. Listen to this. This is some of the injury statistics just in some parts of Ontario. This isn't even Canada-wide.
14: There were 145 visits related to falls involving e-scooters, e-bikes, and other motorized devices at the Waterloo Regional Health Network's Emergency Department during an annual period between 2025 and 2026.
19: It's gone crazy. It's gone crazy. It's like when I see 9-10-year-olds, two people on it, just going in and out.
1: There's a kid that does Papa Wheelies on his here. Mm-hmm. And he goes down the street doing wheelies, and you cringe. Just walk.
8: On his e-scooter.
1: Yeah.
8: He does wheelies on his okay, that's crazy. Most of the worst injuries in the survey I'm going to tell you about here, boys aged 10 to 15.
1: Yeah. Which is the smartest of all the boys.
8: The brain is actually at its peak at 13, I found. It's all downhill from there. This survey is from the Canadian Pediatric Specialists, CPS. It ran from 2025 to 2026, and it found 10 deaths, 12 ICU admissions, and 26 hospitalizations lasting more than 2 days over the previous 12 months as a result of e-scooter crashes, head injuries, and head injuries were constant. Like, they were almost half of cases were head injuries, which, of course, like, no helmets. And you talked about your wheelie there. Mm. Well, I actually found somebody doing something stupider than that, which is taking an e-scooter. You might have seen this online, and driving it, not in the bike lane, not on the sidewalk, not even just on a road, on a highway.
1: Wow.
14: It's a shocking sight. An e-scooter rider weaving in and out of traffic on Highway 78 in the Ottawa Street area of Kitchener. Waterloo Regional Police sharing this video, saying the rider was traveling at an excessive speed on the expressway. It's a dangerous act, and one that could have devastating consequences.
20: You can see that there's hardly any protection, right? When you're someone who's, that's why, again, pedestrians aren't allowed on highways. Look at the damage we see between two vehicles colliding, the damage that can cause people inside, let alone someone who's on a scooter who doesn't have any protection on them whatsoever.
1: Oh, I was driving in Ottawa, and I think I was on Hunt Club for all you Ottawa folks, and I got passed by a guy in a scooter.
8: Passed? Yeah. Yeah.
1: He was on the shoulder, and he passed me. It was a 60K zone, and I got passed by a guy on a scooter.
8: Yeah. See, this is where it's interesting, because so many cities in Canada, not all of them, they're speed limited to like 24 kilometers an hour at the most, which is what you would find on your rental scooters. But the professional, like super scoots, we'll call
1: them,
8: those will go up to 70. They are lightning fast machines. And I think that's where these are not toys. These are not open them up on Christmas morning, or your birthday and, oh, sweet, I can, you know, play with my friends. No, these are machines for transportation. And that's where I think we really need to kick up the education on how to not be a moron on these things actually starts. Part of the problem, I think, Shane, from my digging here, is that the legislation on how these are policed, how they're monitored, is vastly different city to city. They are banned in some major cities. They are welcome in others. In Quebec, for example, did you know that you can't actually ride one until you're 14? That's not the case in other provinces, though.
1: Yeah.
8: So I'm not saying we need national legislation on how these work, because every province is different. All the roads are different. But we should probably start making decisions now before more kids have traumatic brain injuries at 13 on a scoot. And parents too, you know, these things are really fun, but you just have no idea how fast they can really go. And the thing is, they're addicting. Going fast on an e-scooter is fun. That's one of the reasons I love it. Going in a straight line on a nice, you know, kind of flat, like paved bike lane, a great time. But I also recognized that I need to be more careful on them, because my fiance has said to me, you need to wear a helmet when you ride them. And I currently do not, Shane.
1: And what a rebel you are. Can you believe this guy?
8: I know. And wow. As I was putting this together, mm-hmm. I realized it is time for me to buy a helmet.
1: This is wild.
8: Look like a dork.
1: Yeah.
8: But not suffer a horrific brain injury. That way I can enjoy my little scoot.
1: The non-scooter people would say, you already look like a dork there, bud.
8: Yes, that's fair.
1: Okay, two things. Quickly, my son was in Germany, did exactly what you said. Drunk guys from a bar got on scooters and rode the scooters, got pulled over by police. It was the day before they were trying to leave the country. And one of them got a $7,000 Canadian fine for riding a scooter drunk. It's illegal there to do that. He was able to say, look, I got $2,000. I'm from Canada. We're leaving the country. Can I pay you and be free of this? And he did. So he paid his fine and they let him go at the little clerk guy. Also, I would like to say that cardigan is looking really good on you. I hope these scooter guys get off your lawn there, millennial. This is a fun switch.
8: It's amazing what reading stats on injuries will do to you. And I guess turning 30.
1: Yeah, careful. There's some clouds. Don't get mad at them.
8: Okay.

0: Now this update from the Canadian press. U.S. President Donald Trump signed an executive order to rename Lake Ontario to Lake America. He reiterated his grievances with Canada, accusing the country of being difficult and ripping off the U.S., but also can't force Canadian government officials to use his preferred name. Prime Minister Mark Carney says it will always be Lake Ontario. Writing on social media, the lake's name is older than both countries. While premiers across the country have belittled U.S. President Donald Trump for the renaming, with Manitoba's premier saying it's a little sad, and Nova Scotia's premier writing on social media, quote, we're into some real foolishness now. The number of Canadians missing in a flash flood along Nepal and China's border has risen to 30. The Nepal Tourism Board says 31 foreign nationals have been rescued, but none of them are Canadian. A torrent of water and mud several stories high swept through the communities in the region, washing out buildings and bridges. From the Canadian press, I'm John Kennedy.
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1: DrLori.com to get connected with Dr. Lori Batito, clinical psychologist, relationship expert, and all things sexy. Not necessarily her career, just Lori. She's just that sexy.
2: Right.
1: How are you, Lori? Welcome. Happy Friday.
2: Thank you so much.
1: Every Friday, we like to have conversations of relationships that matter to you. And 71010 is the text line. Your questions do come in, and we always try to find a way to weave them into the conversation as we can. Today, Lori, I wanted to talk to you. I believe the Gottmans call it bids for connection, which is the little things we do to try to connect with people. Now, as a word guy, it's kind of deeply woven into my writing about the difference between hello and how are you. And that's not really relationship based. I guess it kind of is. But for, as the word guy, I say hello is so much more profound than how are you, because our automation on how are you is kind of, we generally lie, right? Like, how are you? I'm fine, right? And then we just kind of move along.
2: Exactly. People don't say, like, do you really want to know?
1: Yeah, right. And you would terrify them if you did.
2: Yes.
1: Like, would you really like to talk about how I'm doing? Like, it would terrify them. And we could basically translate how are you to be, I acknowledge, human, that you're standing there, but I probably don't care. But there you are. I'm going to move along. That's kind of what how are you is. But when we say hello or good morning, that's totally different. And to me, those are bids for connection.
2: Right. And right. I mean, if I see somebody and I'm like, hi, that's a far more effective than how you doing? How are you? You know,
1: sup, bro.
2: Yeah. But sup, bro, say. Right.
1: Sup, bro. But they are fundamentally all the same things, whether it is with an intimate partner, whether it's with a stranger, whether we're seeking attention. We're just trying to say, hello, human, here I am, connect with me. Isn't that what we're up to?
2: That's exactly it. And what are these bids are really about? Getting a little attention, getting some affection, affirmation, some emotional connection. And oftentimes they're not obvious. So you're not saying, hello, I'd like to connect with you and get to know you a bit better. You're just saying hello. But the underlying message is, I'm saying hello to connect with you, right? So, and that's where sometimes in couple relationships, it gets a little lost, because the person might not be reading the bid for connection and responding in a total surface level.
1: Yeah. Yeah, it's kind of like
2: disappointing the other person.
1: Yeah, sort of like you're saying, hello, I'm willing. You willing? Okay, right? So we kind of put that out there. Now, when we're with somebody for a long time, we get really used to their habits. We tend to notice the change in their habits negatively, as opposed to leaning into the routine parts as being so important. Mm-hmm. Good morning, good night, hello, nice to see you. When I was married, I mean, I don't remember a time where I would come home from work or whatever and truly get greeted after we were together for so long, right?
2: Right.
1: It's like when you come to, it's one of the things I've always thought about, like Thanksgiving and all those things, is when you go visit somebody, they're genuinely excited to see you. And they're like, right. Hey, happy Thanksgiving. So we get greeted and they're around us all the time. But it's like in relationships, the automation kicks in and we don't take time for them. And I wonder if we are making these little bids for connection and we're not listening.
2: I think so. I think so. I think we take it for granted, or we're just not connecting to the underlying, you know, message. We're not really listening and tuning in. I'll give you a good example. And you're going to laugh at this because you always make fun of me about this. But if I say, Shane, look at these shoes that I found.
1: I would be so enthusiastic for you.
2: Okay. Yep. So you, what I'm really saying is, share this exciting moment with me. And if you respond with, you need another pair of shoes?
1: Right.
2: You're not responding to my bid. My bid is for you to share in my excitement, to connect with you. You're just looking at the surface, at the shoes, right? At the literal content.
1: Right.
2: So it isn't about the literal content.
1: You already have blue shoes, Lori.
2: Well, that would not be a connection. That would, you would lose it, right?
1: I would lose it.
2: At that point, it's like, he didn't want to share in my joy.
1: Yeah. But isn't that the, what a relationship is that we often don't enjoy the same things.
2: You don't have to.
1: I love that you love it can be enough, no?
2: That's right. So another example, many times my husband's a golfer. I'd rather stick a needle in my eye than play golf. It's not my thing. You know, I don't know from eagles and birdies and all that stuff. However, I'm interested in his game. So when he would call me and say, oh, I had the best game, I'd say, okay, what was good about it? You know, what was the best part? So sometimes, you know, obviously if you go on for 40 minutes about a golf game that I don't really get, I might say, like, I pretty much heard enough, but I am interested in how you experienced it, just not the details of the game. And that's a connection, even if you're not interested. Just like you're not interested in my shoes. You don't care.
1: No, I truly am at this point, to be honest. It's fascinating.
2: You just want to be invited over to watch the collection.
1: It's a collection, isn't it, ever? It's something to be.
2: It's not even behold. True, guys, okay? Shane's making it all up.
1: Lori keeps saying this, defending herself. It is like when Jimmy Zubris texts me and says, Lori loves shoes, trust me. Like, you know that this is the thing. But no, but what a great example that you provide, Lori, because not everybody loves shoes or the kind of shoes you like or those.
2: Or golf.
1: I mean, but to me as a word guy, it comes in as, how was your day and tell me about your day? Even though they're basically the same statement, aren't they received different? Like they really do show like, oh, I would like to know about this.
2: That's right. But a good example is, let's say my husband tells me in the morning, I have this really important meeting, blah, blah, blah. And he comes home and I say, how was your day? That's a very rote kind of thing to say. But if I say, how was your meeting today? How'd
1: right.
2: your meeting go? Right? That says what? That says, I'm connecting to your life. I'm interested in what happened to you today.
1: Yeah.
2: And that's the connecting piece.
1: Yeah. And it's just a small change, isn't it?
2: Yeah, these are not big things. Like, I think people worry often, you know, they're like, oh, like many times in my practice, people come in and say, we don't have connection. We want to learn how to connect, or we've lost our connection. And sometimes I go back to them and say, you know, there's some simple things you do. There are some simple things that we do to feel connected. And maybe we could talk about some of the different forms of connection, because sometimes people kind of look at sexuality as the connecting piece, but it really isn't.
1: I want to do that. Let me, but just for the sake of time here, we'll do that in the next segment. When people go to the grocery store, I'm trying to think of real life ways.
2: Okay.
1: Going to the grocery store. Headed to Costco. Can I get anything? Even better. Did you still need some help to pick up this, because I'm going to Costco? And right. It's not about the broccoli. It's about the fact that I'm thinking of you right now. And so right. That leads me to believe that when we don't share those things, we probably are thinking about the person. I would like to think that we keep them on our minds mostly, that we sometimes don't share it. And is that risk, or do we feel like I'm not going to share myself, they don't deserve it, we're being resigned and cynical?
2: No, I don't think that's it. I think that's really, no, that's a negative. I think most of us are just a little bit, I don't want to say ignorant, but like, we just don't think about it. Like, it's just, it's not, we get used to things, it's complacency.
1: Okay.
2: And especially in a relationship over a long period of time, we kind of think our partner reads our mind and they know us so well. And so we don't have to make all that effort. And it's like, they know, he knows I love him. I don't have to say it, you know, which isn't true, because it's an ongoing thing. It's like planting a garden and then saying, I planted it, okay, let nature do its work, or I have to tend to my garden.
1: Yeah, fascinating, because I was thinking coffee, very similar to the garden, is that you make coffee the night before, but then you serve the coffee the next day. What a nice little bit for connection that can be, too, and it encompasses so much. Okay, Sexy Time Matters. We've got more coming up here with Dr. Lori. Connection, how do we do it, and where are we missing it? It will make your relationship better, that's for sure. We'll be right back. Shane Hewitt in the Night Shift.
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11: Donald Trump declares a new name for Lake Ontario. This is Heather Botts tonight on CTV National News. What else Trump said about Canada after signing the executive order. 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
13: Dr. Laurie in Montreal, Shane Hewitt in Ottawa, and Bids for Connection comes in so many forms, and I think we do it even differently today. You know when you're kind of desk scrolling on Instagram or something, and I would see a video about shoes? You brought it up, in all fairness, earlier.
14: You're going to do this again.
13: But I see, I like shoes, and I'd be like, oh, Lori would love those. Forward.
14: Yes, yes.
13: Right? And some people are like, oh, my God, you're spamming me. But if you really look at it and go, oh, they saw this, and they thought I would like this. I mean, there are so many ways that we're trying to connect with people, but we don't quite see it.
14: Right. And sometimes our response might be, why the heck are you sending me this? Right? Rather than see, oh, there was a bid for connection right there.
13: Mm-hmm. Right? Yeah. So many different ways that we do this. Such simple results. Now, the sexy time. This is a big one because so many people think like, oh, we need some time. We need a nice rainy afternoon on a Sunday in bed together so we can reconnect. Right. Which may be, but I guess that it's not only that or are we way off?
14: Okay. So, obviously, sexuality can create connection, let's be real, but it is not synonymous with connection. That's important. Sometimes you have people who can have lots of sexual activity and feel profoundly disconnected. So they're not synonymous. I think what you want, the connection has to be about feeling seen, known, valued, and emotionally close. So it's not always about sexuality that makes you do that, because if you don't have all the other elements, it won't make you feel

0: And that's what's important, is to look at how what are the different ways that we can connect. And everybody can think about this in their own lives and to think about how, am I doing this and can I do this better? So obviously when we think about connection, we think about emotional intimacy. When I think about emotional intimacy, I think of breaking down the word into, and I wish I could give credit to whoever made this up because I really don't know who it was, but into me see. Intimacy, into me see. You're seeing into me. It's a window into my soul. It's a window into my life. And you can trust the other person to take, like if I share with you what I'm really feeling deep down, I trust that you will handle with care. So that's the emotional intimacy part of it. There's intellectual intimacy. You and I do a lot of this intellectual intimacy. We share ideas. We debate. We learn together, right? We are fascinated by each other's minds. That's intellectual intimacy. That also is so important. For some people, this is the main piece that keeps, you know, that even attracts them to another human. You have, obviously, the physical intimacy, but this isn't just about the sexuality. We're talking about the affection. We're talking about the cuddling and the holding hands and touching somebody's back, sitting close, giving a massage, things like that. Those are that's more important. That type of touch is more important than the arousal type of touch. Then there's other things like experiential intimacy. Things we experience together. And research shows couples who do things together, who experience new things together, actually create more passion in their life and it translates into the bedroom. So there was research to back that up.
1: That's fascinating. I know a couple like that, and they're like peas and carrots, those two. They're always trying new things.
0: Mm-hmm. Isn't that wonderful, though?
1: The best to be around.
0: Right. But it's you know, when you're a passionate person, if you're passionate about anything, you bring that passion into your life, you bring that passion into your couple. If you are, you know, if you think of Eeyore in Winnie the Pooh, you know, it's like, you know, like just a downer like that, you're not bringing much passion into anything, right? No. You're bringing, the mood all down. So this matters.
1: We all know an Eeyore.
0: I guess so, right?
1: So, that's interesting. So, as you say passion, I mean, so there's all kinds of things there. There's obviously being present, but there's also a lack of selfishness, too, especially in the bedroom. There's a listening. And
0: giving.
1: Everything that you've also described is kind of safe, isn't it? Like you're kind of safe
0: feeling
1: place?
0: Feeling safe, right. Well, you want, but isn't this what we are looking for when we match up with somebody and want to live with somebody and want to share a life with somebody? You don't want to do it with someone who makes you feel unsafe. You want to be with someone who makes you feel safe. Otherwise, what's the point of sharing? You could do it on your own, right? This is an added value to your life. It doesn't take away from your life.
1: Yeah, that's some relationships of people who are listening right now, they might not be resigned and cynical. They might not be negative. They might not be on their way out the door, but they could definitely be at a bit of a standoff in that, while you don't, so I don't kind of thing, especially when it comes to the bedroom and the physical intimacy part. How does a couple break down the wall of, we don't really go out of the way to make those bids for connection, whether it is in the bedroom, whatever. Because chances are the other person's quit listening because it hasn't been there. Or maybe they're just so desperate and hungry for it. Maybe they would hear it. I don't know. You're the psychologist. But how do couples who feel like they're at a standoff start to do something little to make a change?
0: So oftentimes people come to see me because what they're missing is the sexuality piece. And I turn them back to the other bids of connection. I say, you cannot have that part until you have all the other parts. You need to have connection in all these other ways. So you need to work on building all of those other connections, all those different types of intimacy, to finally get to your partner being vulnerable and open enough to want to go to the sexuality piece. And so this is why they're not synonymous. This is why one doesn't bring the other. Sometimes we need all the other connections in order to get there. And this is true of oftentimes maybe more so of women because context matters more to them and a lot of it happens in the brain. And it's really important for partners to understand that it isn't just about, oh, I just want more of this, I just want more sex or whatever. You need to provide all the other stuff. If you never listen to your partner's bids for connection, why would they want to connect with you in any other way?
1: Yeah, it totally makes sense. So I be patient, I suppose, if you're restarting and you're like, okay, well, I'm going to ask about their day. I'm going to greet them when I come home. I'm going to follow up and include them in my day even when we're apart. Whatever that looks like, it's a slow roast. It's going to take time, I'm hearing.
0: It's a slow roast, yes, but it requires effort. And every time we say, you know, relationships take work, this is the kind of work we're talking about. It's a garden that needs tending. So how are you going to tend to it? Pay attention to when your partner wants to share a moment with you, what they're saying. When they're saying things like, how was your day? They're really saying, let me into your world. Share your world with me, right? These are some of the, so you want to pay attention to the bids, right? Do you like my new dress? The bid is give me a little bit of attention, right? So don't ignore them. Don't say, talk to me later. Don't bother me or whatever it is. Like, don't dismiss, if you're dismissive, that you're missing the boat.
1: Mm-hmm.
0: So you really have to start paying attention. And that is, you brought up the word presence. Like, you really need to be present in the conversations you're having with your partner and really, truly listening. Because communication is not about talking. It's about listening. How well do you listen?
1: Cool. Good stuff. DrLaurie.com. Get connected with Laurie. This all makes total sense on a notion that I wrote, Laurie, which was lovemaking happens all day. It just finishes the way that we think it does, right?
0: Right, right, right.
1: I mean, it's all the little things in between, and that's such a great way to look at it. Fascinating stuff. Okay, nightshift@bellmedia.ca. If you want to share the topics that you're curious about, you can do that privately. Of course, we don't acknowledge those emails on here as well. If there's something you want to know, of course, drlaurie.com and 71010 on the text line. 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Thanks, friend.
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8: About a Great Lake.
9: Changing the name of Lake Ontario, effective immediately to Lake America.
8: The Prime Minister's pushback on the provocative dispute and what leaders south of the border are saying. The catastrophic aftermath of flash flooding in Nepal.
10: And lots of thoughts comes in my mind. I kick them away, especially the negative ones.
8: The agonizing wait for answers about missing loved ones, plus Canada's response to the crisis. And breaking records or breaking down. The humanoid robots in China showcase high-tech wings and epic wipeouts.

0: WCTV National News with Omar Sachedina. Reporting tonight, Heather Butts.
1: Good evening. Another major escalation in the dispute between Canada and the United States today as President Donald Trump signed an executive order officially renaming Lake Ontario to Lake America, a designation for U.S. government agencies that's drawing a firm response from Prime Minister Mark Carney. CTV's Abigail Beeman on the latest attack from the White House.
2: We're going to call it Lake America, and all it takes is a good pen and some intelligence.
3: First, a social media marker and paper map.
2: We're going to be changing the name of Lake Ontario, effective immediately, to Lake America.
3: Then, an executive order.
2: We filed all the necessary papers, documents, everything else. We notified all of the various people that we have to notify.
3: The president took the opportunity to bash Canada.
2: The Canadian officials have treated us very badly. They're nasty people.
3: Over and over.
2: Canada's been ripping us off for a long time on trade, very sadly. Even the military, you know, we defend Canada for nothing. We don't get anything. They don't pay us to defend Canada, but we defend Canada.
3: And over again.
2: Who's the worst to deal with on trade? And I said, that's easy. Canada. They are the worst to trade. And they feel entitled.
3: And reminded everyone of his promise to double tariffs January 1st.
2: We're going to be doing tariffs on their cars that are coming in at a substantial level. Because we want to make the cars here.
3: The Prime Minister responded online, pointing out the lake's indigenous name dates back prior to Canadian Confederation and the American Declaration of Independence. Mark Carney said Canadians know naming reality means calling it Lake Ontario then, now, and always.
4: He thought he had a real hit, a real golden oldie with the Gulf of Mexico, and he's trying to bring back that. He's trying to play the hits for his base, but I think everybody here thinks it's a little sad and it's not his best work.
5: Do you think a fish in the Great Lakes or in the Detroit St. Clair River knows whether they're in Canada or America?
3: The president said the United States has a gulf and a lake, and now all it needs is an ocean, musing he may change the names of both the Atlantic and Pacific. Heather?
1: CTV's Abigail Beeman for us in Washington. There is much reaction to Trump's executive order. U.S. politicians tonight lining up against the president. New York Governor Kathy Hochul made it clear that her state won't be using Trump's new label for Lake Ontario. Her press office also posting this on X, saying an acronym for the Great Lakes used to be HOMES. Thanks to Donald Trump, it's now SHAME. Meanwhile, people walking along the shores of Lake Ontario in the nation's biggest city had this reaction to the U.S. president.
6: Do you think he's still in his real estate business where he's a big guy? He can bully all the people. He come out. You know how you play poker? You come out. You think he frightened the other guys away. But this is not how it works in the real world.
7: He's trying to push different buttons with different nations, and he's just trying. He's desperate to see what he can get out of it. But I don't think anybody's going to bend to his propositions.
8: Seems like an empty threat. I mean, and it's probably a precursor to any other plans that he may have down the line.
1: As for the trade war itself, there is still much uncertainty. Today, the issue of culture and the French language came into focus. CTV's senior political correspondent Mike LeCouture with its impact on the negotiation collapse.
9: Do I care about how the Quebecois speak?
10: Commerce Secretary Howard Lutnick says the U.S. never had an issue with Canada trying to protect the French language in the failed trade talks. And he added the Prime Minister made up the problem for political gain.
9: There's the Sovereignty Party trying to run, and they're in the lead in Quebec. And so this was Mark Carney manufacturing something that would try to keep them from winning.
10: Prime Minister Carney said one of the reasons for walking away from the deal was the U.S. attempt to weaken French language protections in Canada. U.S. Trade Representative Jameson Greer said it wasn't a deal breaker for their side. Following that, Canada-U.S. Trade Minister Dominic LeBlanc posted on X, welcoming that the U.S. is now withdrawing its positions on discoverability and labeling and is confirming that measures to promote French language and Canadian culture will not be subject to future U.S. trade actions. The clarification comes as Canada adjusted its list of tariffs on U.S. goods, removing fish and seafood. Those items were replaced with copper wire, wood charcoal, and other products.
11: So we made the update because I think that was the right thing to do in the interest of Canada.
10: The move was applauded by Republican Senator Susan Collins on social media, saying the tariffs would have caused tremendous harm to Maine's lobstermen, adding she urges the U.S. to respond to this show of good faith from our Canadian friends by returning to the negotiating table. Secretary Lutnick also brought up the referendum on the independence question in Alberta as part of Carney's so-called political play. And he claims that once the votes in Quebec and Alberta are done, Canadian negotiators will be looking to make a deal. Heather?
1: Thanks, Mike. CTV's Mike Lecatour in Ottawa. Still ahead, a resurgence in the Buy Canadian movement, how it's reshaping consumer habits, and a pledge from a major Canadian brand. Disturbing new details are emerging about the deadly Air Canada crash at New York's LaGuardia Airport in March. Two air traffic controllers allegedly left work early, potentially leaving the tower short-staffed.
12: Stop, truck one, stop.
1: A fire truck that had initially been cleared to cross the runway collided with a landing Air Canada Express flight, killing both pilots. The union representing air traffic controllers acknowledged the allegations that two employees clocked out shortly before the crash. American media reports suggest the U.S. Federal Aviation Administration is looking to fire the two flight controllers. A 22-year-old pilot has died after his plane crashed in BC's Fraser Valley. RCMP say they responded to reports of a loud crash in a rural area near Mission, BC last night. Officers and firefighters found debris from a small plane, then located the man's body. They say he was alone on board and was on a training flight. We're learning more about the deadly flash floods along the border between Nepal and Tibet. 30 Canadian citizens and permanent residents are among the missing, while hundreds of people have been killed. CTV's Heather Wright with those desperate for answers.
3: Covered in mud, a man is carried to safety by the Nepali army. Crews have been scouring the steep Himalayan valleys, searching for survivors after a catastrophic flash flood left hundreds dead and more than 1,000 missing.
13: And this is a message in the social media.
3: Among the Canadians unaccounted for is Anup Misra's wife, Swati Bakreka. He says she was inside this customs building with her tour group when the wall of water hit.
13: It was at the tail end of the trip. She said, like, it was amazing experience. I have never experienced something like this. She was very happy.
3: Her phone is still ringing, and the family is holding out hope that she will be rescued.
13: And lots of thoughts comes in my mind. I kick them away, especially the negative ones, and I'm keeping the positive thoughts in my mind. And I'm pretty much sure we will be together very soon.
3: Today, Global Affairs Canada said it's aware of 30 Canadians and permanent residents in Nepal and the Tibet region whose whereabouts and well-being have not yet been confirmed. Given the extremely difficult circumstances on the ground, this number may fluctuate. Scientists believe the flash flood was caused by a glacier breaking off high in the Himalayas, causing a torrent of water and debris to rush downstream, flooding villages in its path. This region, popular with tourists and pilgrims, many of whom are now among the missing.
14: The magnitude of this disaster, it's just mind-blowing. It's extremely shocking.
3: Anurag Malu is a mountaineer and works to help preserve glaciers. He says it's too early to know the extent of the damage and cautions that instability may lead to even further flooding.
15: Further, more of glacier breakdown or collapse might happen in days to come.
16: Global Affairs Canada says it is deploying additional consular officials to Nepal while also updating its travel advisory for the region, urging a high degree of caution due to this disaster. Heather.
1: CTV's Heather Wright for us. Thanks, Heather. Quebec's election campaign is officially underway. Voters in that province will head to the polls on October 5th. CTV's Quebec Bureau Chief Jean-Pierre Boschman with the ballot box issues and the Trump effect.
17: With a visit to the Lieutenant Governor to dissolve the National Assembly, Quebec kicked off 39 days of door-knocking and handshaking. Quebecers have roads, hospitals, and schools to fix, but with the trade upheaval comes massive curves on the election trail.
18: President Trump is my my principal opponent. He's the one who's disturbing, completely disturbing our trade links.
3: Quebecers are taking economic hits, but also trying to decipher just how much of a threat the U.S. could be to national identity and language. A post from President Donald Trump earlier this week sparked a lot of reaction.
19: And he says he loves French Canadians. He says,
20: this is very bullshit.
3: Many in the province have renewed vows to opt for made-in-Quebec products, but also buy Canadian.
21: There is a nationalist sentiment right now that people are not buying American.
3: The Parti Québécois, with Paul Saint-Pierre Plamondon at the helm, has been leading in the polls since 2023, promising to balance renewal and holding a sovereignty referendum.
22: The status of an independent country can only help, and you've seen several countries, some of them smaller than Quebec, just doing very well with the United States.
3: Still, the party said earlier this summer it would hold off on that vote until after Trump is out of office. Polls have shown the race with tariffs in the backdrop and five main parties in the running is tightening. Trichet was asked whether she was stoking fears of the U.S. for political gain.
18: It's a real threat. I'm not playing with anything. Trump tries to play with us.
3: The 39-day campaign is the longest allowable by law here in the province, and it's likely we'll hear the name Trump on most of those days, if not all. Geneviève Beauchemin, CTV News, Montreal.
1: British Columbia's Conservative Party has lost another legislative member. Bruce Banman has joined the exodus. He says he's leaving the caucus to sit as an independent. Banman is the sixth Conservative member of the legislature to defect this month under Carolyn Finley's leadership of the party. Coming up, the tariff fight hitting home.
23: We're looking for reasons to fight and bicker with each other over, you know, things that we shouldn't have to fight and bicker about.
1: The industry agonizing over tariffs and why Ottawa decided to spare seafood.
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25: 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Now? 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
1: Trump's latest trade attacks have renewed the Buy Canadian movement, a passion to purchase products made north of the border. 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
34: That's everything for you?
3: Whether it's a bottle of Saskatchewan vodka or a pack of craft beer, trade tensions have pushed local products up in popularity.
34: We've definitely seen more people asking questions about where their products come from and showing a more piqued interest in Saskatchewan-made products and Canadian products overall.
3: A trend at this Saskatoon liquor store that's likely to continue. No. Yesterday, Saskatchewan Premier Scott Moe announced a 50% reciprocal tax on American alcohol beginning September 8th, retaliation for the U.S. tariff placed on Canadian liquor earlier this month.
34: Well, I think consumers are ultimately voting with their wallet at this point.
3: It's the latest tactic driving consumers to buy Canadian, and some businesses are following suit. One of the country's largest ice cream brands, Chapman's, pledged to source more than 70% of its American ingredients from elsewhere by mid-2027.
0: Producers are getting on board with adjusting their practices and making it easier for consumers to make decisions and showcasing that they are operating in a Canadian way.
3: And Canadians are hoping to help out one another with the patriotic push.
2: There's a lot of great Canadian companies that Canadians don't even know about.
3: 2 months ago, Bryden Parker founded the website madeincanada.dev. From clothing to food and tech, users can search through the site to find Canadian options.
2: So in the last couple days, there's been a surge in traffic.
4: Buy Canadian sentiments existed long before the trade tensions. During the pandemic, there was a push to support local, and some experts believe these consumer shopping habits will stick around long after the trade war. Allison Bamford, CTV News, Saskatoon.
1: As we mentioned earlier, Canada is removing American fish and seafood from its retaliatory tariff list, a move that's expected to ease concerns for those working in the industry. CT's Paul Hollingsworth has the details.
5: For 35 years, Jason Purdy has fished for lobster, halibut, and swordfish.
6: Fished everything in the ocean, I guess.
5: Purdy is proud of his contributions to Canada's seafood export industry that generates roughly $8.5 billion annually. But these days, he's also disappointed by the trade war with the U.S. and the strained relationship between the two countries.
6: We're looking for reasons to fight and bicker with each other over, you know, things that we shouldn't have to fight and bicker about.
5: Now, Purdy is reacting to some positive news. The federal government is adjusting its 25% retaliatory tariffs against the U.S. Fish and seafood products are off the list. Canada's finance minister says it's in response to industry leaders who called for the change, given this country imports close to $1 billion worth of seafood from the U.S. each year.
7: My job is to fight for Canadian business, to fight for Canadian industry, to fight for Canadian fishers. Those are the ones that I listen to. And that's why we said if we need to update the list, we do it.
5: Purdy hopes this leads to smoother relations between the two countries. But he also points out Canada has already diversified and is now selling more fish and seafood to Europe and Asia.
6: We've been sourcing new markets the last few years because there's, you know, we can't have everything dependent on our product going to the United States.
5: The removal of these retaliatory tariffs does not mean financial pressures still don't exist in this industry. The high cost of diesel and bait continues to cut into the profits for the people who work on these boats. Paul Hollingsworth, CTV News, Eastern Passage, Nova Scotia.
1: Still ahead, a lesson in fitness. 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
1: Manitoba's health curriculum is about to get a major overhaul with some big changes coming to gym class. The goal is to rethink the idea of fitness and create a healthier population with the approach everybody, every day. CTV's Alex Karpa with more on the plan and reaction.
22: 16-year-old Chelsea Cameron enjoys being active. She particularly enjoys playing basketball, including in gym class at school. Manitoba's physical education system gives students flexibility. Grade 11 and 12 students like Cameron can track their moderate to vigorous physical activity using timesheets.
23: I would have to log my extra hours, which was easy for me to do because I played lots of basketball.
22: But the Manitoba government is planning to overhaul the system, introducing a pilot program making in-person phys ed classes mandatory for all students, which Cameron is in favor of.
23: Then it shows you're actually doing it. Because, like, maybe, I don't know, some people could lie and say, oh, I did them, but don't actually do them.
22: The curriculum will also teach students about mental health, the risks of social media and vaping, proper nutrition, the risks around e-scooters, and basic cooking skills so they can make healthier choices.
24: The challenge of trying to parent in the age of YouTube, trying to ensure the kids participate and not just do the sports that they're signed up for, but, you know, find time each day to get outside and to move and to be healthy is super important.
22: Manitoba is an outlier in Canada, as the vast majority of provinces and territories do not require students to participate in physical education every year.
35: The healthy habits they form today around exercise and nutrition will help them prevent illness later on in life.
22: This announcement is just the latest move aimed at Manitoba youth. Back in April, the province announced Canada's first social media and AI chatbot ban for children under the age of 16.
36: It's our job as adults who care for them to be able to make those kind of decisions for themselves that will help their development.
22: The change will begin in 25 schools beginning this year, with full implementation expected province-wide by the 2027-2028 school year. Alex Karpa, CTV News, Winnipeg.
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3: 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Then soak in 900 millimeters of water. Bake at 50 degrees. 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
1: Niagara Falls was lit up tonight in honor of Dolly Parton. The falls glowing in pink for 15 minutes honoring country music legend Dolly Parton, who died Tuesday at age 80. The tribute recognized her extraordinary impact on music and philanthropy. Dolly has a connection to Niagara dating back to 2007, where she performed three sold-out shows. Artificial intelligence and robotics were on full display as Beijing hosted the Robot Games this week. In its second year, the event is styled as an Olympic competition. There's some impressive races, but also flaming disasters. CTV's John Benavalli Rao on putting tech to the test.
4: On the final day of competition in Beijing, a Chinese-built humanoid set yet another record in the 100-meter race. The robots then slamming into a padded wall because they haven't quite mastered the art of stopping gracefully. The time, 8.64 seconds, almost a second faster than human sprinter Usain Bolt. This spectator marveling at the fact that robots are now faster than people. This was China's second ever World Humanoid Games. More than 2,000 robots from 16 countries battling it out in events like boxing, high jumping, breakdancing, and tug of war. There were even robot cheerleaders.
5: This shows just how far robotics has come, and just as importantly, how quickly the technology is advancing.
4: Though at times on the track, the sparks flew. Some of the robots did struggle to stay in their lane. And videos of them getting tripped up at times went viral, including a weightlifting attempt that ended with this robot's version of a faceplant. Nothing's perfect at the start, said this spectator. But while some robots were carted away by stretcher, the feats of others were undeniably impressive, including playing soccer. While billed as a global competition, most of the teams were from China, where more than 80% of the world's humanoid robots are built.
5: China isn't doing this for fun. They are telegraphing to the world exactly how powerful they have become in robotics and artificial intelligence.
4: Compared to last year, the robots are performing much better, a sign of how they're on track to move further into warehouses and factories, and eventually into the home. A leap for robots, though clearly with some more work to do. John Benavalli Rao, CTV News.
1: And that is our newscast for this Thursday. I'm Heather Butts. Thank you for watching. I will be here tomorrow with both our early and late editions of CTV National News. I hope you can join us. Until then, enjoy your day tomorrow. Good night.
6: TV National News, Canada's number one.
7: Sometimes she's an ugly old witch. Sometimes she's a wise woman. But she always has a name.

0: filed all the necessary papers, documents, everything else. We've notified all of the various people that we have to notify.
1: Tensions continue to escalate between the U.S. and Canada as President Donald Trump signs an executive order renaming Lake Ontario Lake America.
2: Lots of thoughts comes in my mind. I kick them away, especially the negative ones, and I'm keeping the positive thoughts in my mind.
1: And loved ones desperately wait for news after dozens of Canadians remain missing after devastating floods in Nepal and Tibet.
3: President Trump is my principal opponent. He's the one who's disturbing, completely disturbing our trade links.
1: And Quebec's election campaign begins as the province faces turmoil and uncertainty both at home and abroad. Good evening. You're watching CTV News Channel and I'm Liz West. Well, we begin with the latest on the escalating tensions between the U.S. and Canada. President Trump signed an executive order Thursday at the White House officially renaming Lake Ontario to Lake America for government agencies in the U.S. anyway. Trump had threatened the move earlier this week after trade talks between Canada and the United States blew up. CTV's Abigail Beeman reports.
0: We're going to call it Lake America. And all it takes is a good pen and some intelligence.
4: First, a social media marker and paper map.
0: We're going to be changing the name of Lake Ontario, effective immediately, to Lake America.
4: Then, an executive order.
0: We filed all the necessary papers, documents, everything else. We notified all of the various people that we have to notify.
4: The president took the opportunity to bash Canada.
0: The Canadian officials have treated us very badly. They're nasty people.
4: Over and over.
0: Canada's been ripping us off for a long time on trade, very sadly. Even the military. You know, we defend Canada for nothing. We don't get anything. They don't pay us to defend Canada, but we defend Canada.
4: And over again.
0: Who's the worst to deal with on trade? And I said, that's easy. Canada. They are the worst to trade, and they feel entitled.
4: And reminded everyone of his promise to double tariffs January 1st.
0: We're going to be doing tariffs on their cars that are coming in at a substantial level because we want to make the cars here.
5: He thought he had a real hit, a real golden oly with the Gulf of Mexico, and he's trying to bring back that. He's trying to play the hits for his base, but I think everybody here thinks it's a little sad and it's not his best work.
6: Do you think a fish in the Great Lakes or in the Detroit St. Clair River knows whether they're in Canada or America?
4: Well, a Democrat in border state Michigan says she's working on a resolution in Congress and a letter for the president opposing the trade war.
6: This is just a very senseless war we don't need. Our hospitals in Detroit would have to shut down if we didn't let Canadian nurses come over the bridge every day.
4: Late this afternoon, the prime minister responded in a post saying Canadians know that things must be called by their name, and this lake is called Lake Ontario today and forever. Abigail Beeman, CTV News, Washington.
1: And as for the trade war itself, the road ahead is very much in limbo as issues like culture and French language take a central role in the dispute. CTV senior political correspondent Mike Lucatour is tracking that part of the story.
7: Do I care about how the Quebecois speak?
8: Commerce Secretary Howard Lutnick says the U.S. never had an issue with Canada trying to protect the French language in the failed trade talks. And he added the Prime Minister made up the problem for political gain.
7: There's the Sovereignty Party trying to run, and they're in the lead in Quebec. And so this was Mark Carney manufacturing something that would try to keep them from winning.
8: Prime Minister Carney said one of the reasons for walking away from the deal was the U.S. attempt to weaken French language protections in Canada. U.S. Trade Representative Jameson Greer said it wasn't a deal breaker for their side. Now, following that, Canada-U.S. Trade Minister Dominic LeBlanc posted on X, welcoming that the U.S. is now withdrawing its positions on discoverability and labeling and is confirming that measures to promote French language and Canadian culture will not be subject to future U.S. trade actions. The clarification comes as Canada adjusted its list of tariffs on U.S. goods, removing fish and seafood. Those items were replaced with copper wire, wood charcoal, and other products.
9: So we made the update because I think that was the right thing to do in the interest of Canada.
8: The move was applauded by Republican Senator Susan Collins on social media, saying the tariffs would have caused tremendous harm to Maine's lobstermen, adding she urges the U.S. to respond to this show of good faith from our Canadian friends by returning to the negotiating table.
10: Secretary Lutnick also brought up the referendum on the sovereignty question in Alberta as part of Carney's so-called political play. And he claims that once the votes in Alberta and Quebec are done, Canadian negotiators will be looking to make a deal. Mike Lecouture, CTV News, Ottawa.
1: And there's a new surge in the so-called Buy Canadian movement. That's thanks to the U.S. president's trade attacks, reshaping retail shelves and trade tactics. Saskatchewan is the latest example. The province, along with Alberta, is still selling American alcohol, but now hitting U.S. booze with a new tax. CTV's Alison Bamford with more on the patriotic push.
11: That's everything for you?
12: Whether it's a bottle of Saskatchewan vodka or a pack of craft beer, trade tensions have pushed local products up in popularity.
11: We've definitely seen more people asking questions about where their products come from and showing a more piqued interest in Saskatchewan-made products and Canadian products overall.
12: A trend at this Saskatoon liquor store that's likely to continue. No. Yesterday, Saskatchewan Premier Scott Moe announced a 50% reciprocal tax on American alcohol beginning September 8th, retaliation for the U.S. tariff placed on Canadian liquor earlier this month.
11: Well, I think consumers are ultimately voting with their wallet at this point.
12: It's the latest tactic driving consumers to buy Canadian, and some businesses are following suit. One of the country's largest ice cream brands, Chapman's, pledged to source more than 70% of its American ingredients from elsewhere by mid-2027.
13: Producers are getting on board with adjusting their practices and making it easier for consumers to make decisions and showcasing that they are operating in a Canadian way.
12: And Canadians are hoping to help out one another with the patriotic push.
14: There's a lot of great Canadian companies that Canadians don't even know about. And if they did know about them, they'd be excited to be, you know, shopping from them rather than other alternatives.
12: 2 months ago, Bryden Parker founded the website madeincanada.dev. From clothing to food and tech, users can search through the site to find Canadian options.
14: So in the last like couple days, there's been a surge in traffic.
15: Buy Canadian sentiments existed long before the trade tensions. During the pandemic, there was a push to support local, and some experts believe these consumer shopping habits will stick around long after the trade war. Alison Bamford, CTV News, Saskatoon.
1: And disturbing new details are emerging about the deadly Air Canada crash at New York's LaGuardia Airport in March. Two air traffic controllers allegedly left work early, potentially leaving the tower short-staffed.
16: Stop, truck one, stop.
1: A fire truck that had initially been cleared to cross the runway collided with a landing Air Canada Express flight, killing both pilots. The union representing air traffic controllers acknowledged the allegations that two employees clocked out shortly before the crash. American media reports suggest the U.S. Federal Aviation Administration is looking to fire the two flight controllers. And following a W5 investigation, police in Ontario have charged a third person in connection to an international drug trafficking ring. The 24-year-old man was arrested in Cambridge Wednesday and charged with exporting cocaine. The case was investigated by W5 after four Canadians were arrested, accused of smuggling the drug into Hong Kong last year. Earlier this month, a Cambridge man was charged with exporting and conspiracy. And in June, a Markham, Ontario man was arrested on possession and trafficking charges. The alleged drug mules say they were unaware they were being transporting cocaine, and if convicted, they could be sentenced to life behind bars in Hong Kong. And we're learning more about the extent of the tragedy along the border between Nepal and Tibet. This was following a devastating flood in the region. 30 Canadian citizens and permanent residents are among the missing, while hundreds of people have been killed. CTV's Heather Wright has more.
12: Covered in mud, a man is carried to safety by the Nepali army. Crews have been scouring the steep Himalayan valleys, searching for survivors after a catastrophic flash flood left hundreds dead and more than 1,000 missing.
2: And this is message in the social media.
12: Among the Canadians unaccounted for is Anup Misra's wife, Swati Bakreka. He says she was inside this customs building with her tour group when the wall of water hit.
2: It was at the tail end of the trip. She said, like, it was amazing experience. I have never experienced something like this. She was very happy.
12: Her phone is still ringing, and the family is holding out hope that she will be rescued.
2: And lots of thoughts comes in my mind. I kick them away, especially the negative ones. And I'm keeping the positive thoughts in my mind. And I'm pretty much sure we will be together very soon.
12: Today, Global Affairs Canada said it's aware of 30 Canadians and permanent residents in Nepal and the Tibet region whose whereabouts and well-being have not yet been confirmed. Given the extremely difficult circumstances on the ground, this number may fluctuate. Scientists believe the flash flood was caused by a glacier breaking off high in the Himalayas, causing a torrent of water and debris to rush downstream, flooding villages in its path. This region, popular with tourists and pilgrims, many of whom are now among the missing.
16: The magnitude of this disaster, it's just mind-blowing. It's extremely shocking.
12: Anurag Malu is a mountaineer and works to help preserve glaciers. He says it's too early to know the extent of the damage and cautions that instability may lead to even further flooding.
17: Further more of glacier breakdown or collapse might happen in days to come.
15: Global Affairs Canada says it is deploying additional consular officials to Nepal while also updating its travel advisory for the region, urging a high degree of caution due to this tragedy. Heather Wright, CTV News, Toronto.
1: And there's some encouraging news from British Columbia in the fight against wildfires that have devastated parts of the province for weeks. BC has announced that it's ending the provincial state of emergency that was imposed on August 8th. The state of emergency was scheduled to end on Saturday, but the government says it lifted the declaration early, this on the advice of emergency officials. A series of wildfires in BC earlier this month destroyed dozens of structures, forced thousands to flee, and resulted in one death. And coming up, we'll tell you who the Premier of Quebec is calling her biggest opponent as the province's election campaign begins.

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13: There's growing turmoil within the BC Conservative Party. One of its well-known MLAs has now joined the exodus from the beleaguered party, and CTV Legislative Bureau Chief Rob Buffum has the story.
14: Bruce Banman is the fifth MLA to walk away from the BC Conservatives this week, sixth in the past 2 weeks, citing the party's new leader, Carolyn Findlay, as unelectable.
15: It's a word that gets thrown around a lot in BC politics these days, but yes, this is another unprecedented event.
14: BC Conservative MLA Christina Loewen is angry at her colleagues jumping ship after the party's members elected Findlay in May as the new leader.
16: They are not respecting our members, and they are not respecting democracy. I think everyone should be pissed off right now about that.
14: Banman, MLA for Abbotsford South, said he made the decision with a heavy heart. He crossed the aisle to join John Rustad in 2023, catapulting the Conservatives into official party status amid plenty of

0: Not only are MLAs leaving, but controversies are brewing. Thursday, this unverified audio recording was posted online, purportedly Findley addressing her caucus in July.
1: If someone was willing to step aside, I could give them a role as a senior advisor in their same portfolio so that they're very much involved and around.
0: The leader called the post a political smear job, but didn't deny it was her, adding in a statement, "The poster has made the preposterous suggestion that some of the leader's comments may constitute a criminal offense. Any fair-minded person listening to the recording will immediately realize that this is not a good faith allegation of wrongdoing." Former Conservative MLA Ian Paton told CTV he was offered an advisory job in the same salary as he made as an MLA if he vacated his seat for Findley, allegations Findley adamantly denies. Although it's a crime to financially induce someone to give up their office, if Paton's allegations were proven, it's unclear whether they would constitute a crime, says this lawyer.
2: There would remain legal issues, including what's captured by this section, particularly given that it's been rarely tested in court.
0: Meanwhile, business leaders from across BC met Wednesday trying to plot a path forward for the fragmenting right, whether through Findley's departure, creating a new party, or reigniting the old BC Liberals.
3: Concern that a lot of free enterprise folks, a lot of fiscal conservatives like myself have about where the province is headed and the desire to, like, you know, make sure that whatever happens, that David Eby is not reelected.
4: That's CTV's Rob Buffin reporting from Victoria. And in Toronto, police are investigating a suspected arson. This is outside a Liberal MP's house. The Prime Minister has described the incident as a cowardly act of violence and intimidation.
5: Last night around 1:15, someone came to our driveway and threw gas on all like 4 or 5 cars and then just put 2 cars on fire. I am concerned for my safety and my staff safety and my family safety.
4: And surveillance video shows a suspect pouring a flammable liquid and setting fire to 2 cars parked on the driveway, one belonging to MP Salma Zahid and the other her neighbors. There was no damage to the home. The MP for Scarborough Centre says she won't speculate on a motive and will wait for the investigation to be complete. And Quebecers heading to the polls on October 5th. The official campaign began today with the trade war looming large over voters' decisions. CTV Quebec Bureau Chief Geneviève Beauchemin is tracking the developments.
6: With a visit to the Lieutenant Governor to dissolve the National Assembly, Quebec kicked off 39 days of door knocking and handshaking. Quebecers have roads, hospitals, and schools to fix, but with the trade upheaval comes massive curves on the election trail.
7: President Trump is my principal opponent. He's the one who's disturbing, completely disturbing our trade links.
6: Quebecers are taking economic hits, but also trying to decipher just how much of a threat the U.S. could be to national identity and language. A post from President Donald Trump earlier this week sparked a lot of reaction.
8: And he says he loves French Canadians. He says,
6: Many in the province have renewed vows to opt for made in Quebec products, but also buy Canadian.
9: There is a nationalist sentiment right now that people are not buying American.
6: The race has tightened up in Quebec in recent weeks. The Parti Québécois with Paul Saint-Pierre Plamondon at the helm has been leading in the polls since 2023, promising to balance renewal and holding a sovereignty referendum.
10: The status of an independent country can only help, and you've seen several countries, some of them smaller than Quebec, just doing very well with the United States.
6: Still, the party said earlier this summer it would hold off on that vote until after Trump is out of office. The CAQ was asked today whether it's stoking fear of the U.S. to boost the party's fortunes.
7: It's a real threat. I'm not playing with anything. Trump tries to play with us.
11: Un plan à long terme.
6: Also aiming to gain ground in the race are the Quebec Liberals, led by a former president of the Quebec Federation of Chambers of Commerce, as well as the Quebec Conservatives under Éric Duhaime and Quebec Solidaire, a Democratic, Socialist and Sovereignist option.
4: The 39-day campaign is the longest allowable by law here in the province, and it's likely we'll hear the name Trump on most of those days, if not all. Geneviève Beauchemin, CTV News, Montreal.

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1: Give your taste buds something to sing about at New York Fries.
2: China's dominance when it comes to robotics has been on full display this week at an Olympic-style competition for humanoid robots. That's where they broke records and also crashed spectacularly. Videos of that going viral, but experts say don't let the failures fool you. CTV's John Venevalli Rao has more.
3: On the final day of competition in Beijing, a Chinese-built humanoid set yet another record in the 100-meter race. The robots then slamming into a padded wall because they haven't quite mastered the art of stopping gracefully. The time, 8.64 seconds, almost a second faster than human sprinter Usain Bolt. This spectator marveling at the fact that robots are now faster than people. This was China's second ever World Humanoid Games. More than 2,000 robots from 16 countries battling it out in events like boxing, high jumping, breakdancing, and tug of war. There were even robot cheerleaders.
4: This shows just how far robotics has come, and just as importantly, how quickly the technology is advancing.
3: Though at times on the track, the sparks flew. Some of the robots did struggle to stay in their lane. And videos of them getting tripped up at times went viral, including a weightlifting attempt that ended with this robot's version of a faceplant. Nothing's perfect at the start, said this spectator. But while some robots were carted away by stretcher, the feats of others were undeniably impressive, including playing soccer. While billed as a global competition, most of the teams were from China, where more than 80% of the world's humanoid robots are built.
4: China isn't doing this for fun. They are telegraphing to the world exactly how powerful they have become in robotics and artificial intelligence.
3: Compared to last year, the robots are performing much better, a sign of how they're on track to move further into warehouses and factories, and eventually into the home. A leap for robots, though clearly with some more work to do. John Venevalli Rao, CTV News.
2: Well, if that didn't put a smile on your face, before we go to break this, well, we've got an update on that baby panda that was born in a zoo in China exactly 1 month ago. A little baby bear was born to a giant panda in the early hours of July 27th, and the newborn weighed just 187 grams at birth. Well, now, after a month of careful care, the cub weighs almost 1,300 grams and is in excellent health. A dedicated team of keepers has been monitoring the pair around the clock, providing tailored nutrition and regular weigh-ins. You're watching CTV News Channel. We'll have those top stories next.

0: Swiss Chalet's Toucan Dime for $19.99 is here. 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
18: From the National Newsroom of the Canadian Press, I'm Naira Ahmed. British Columbia has ended a provincial state of emergency after 20 days. It was declared due to wildfires that sent thousands of people fleeing and resulted in one death in the interior part of the province. Although the cancellation has no effect on evacuation orders and alerts that remain in place across BC. There are about 200 active wildfires burning across the province after lightning moved through the central interior this week and triggered new fire starts. This morning, the Prince Edward Island government is rolling out plans to combat U.S. tariffs. Premier Rob Lance and two of his ministers are expected to hold a news conference in Charlottetown. The U.S. imposed tariffs of up to 50% on $28 billion worth of Canadian goods last week after trade talks between the countries fell apart. Canada has announced reciprocal tariffs that will take effect in about 2 weeks. Hundreds are dead and hundreds more are still missing after a huge flash flood tore through parts of the Himalayas in Nepal and China, many of them foreigners and pilgrims. Experts say it appears the whole thing was triggered by a mountain landslide that then triggered a glacial collapse. More from ABC's Britt Clennett.
19: The collapse actually dammed a river and formed a brand new lake right after the disaster site, and it's still rising. So that's the big concern, the big new threat that many people are worried about. Chinese authorities say that there is a high risk it could burst within the next few days, which is why officials are warning about possible second and third waves of flooding from debris still sitting in these river systems.
18: Foreign Affairs Minister Anita Anand says 30 Canadians and permanent residents are missing following the flash floods. Global Affairs Canada says it is in contact with humanitarian groups and is ready to contribute to humanitarian efforts as needed. Two flight controllers allegedly punched out early before an Air Canada plane crash in March. The collision between the Air Canada Express plane and fire truck at LaGuardia Airport left two Canadian aviators dead and sent more than 40 people to hospital in New York. The U.S. media reports suggest the Federal Aviation Administration is looking to fire the two flight controllers who allegedly clocked out roughly an hour before their shift ended, leaving a pair of colleagues at the LaGuardia Tower without backup. The U.S. federal agency has not addressed the accusations directly, but said it is committed to holding employees accountable. And Edmonton-born rapper Candice Weapon says he recently discovered 129 of his songs were used in databases to train AI music generators without his consent. He says the music industry has changed with AI in the picture.
5: I think I started noticing it in sessions when I was recording, where producers would get the AI to make the drums for them or whatever, and I just had such a, it was such a turn off to me when that would happen.
18: The concerns come as Canada's music industry pushes for rules requiring AI companies to compensate the songwriters and musicians whose work helps power their systems. This is the Canadian Press. In sports, the Kansas City Royals dumped the Toronto Blue Jays 13-2 at Rogers Centre. The Royals put the game out of reach with a six-run inning in the sixth. Blue Jays manager John Schneider says it was a tough result.
8: Earlier in the game, you want to try to just minimize the four runs in the first two, making a play here or there, making a pitch here or there. But I thought they handled it okay. You know, it's never a good feeling to be sitting there when, you know, you put up a six spot and, you know, we're thin on pitching.
18: Toronto missed an opportunity to gain ground in the American League playoff race. The Blue Jays fell 3.5 games behind the Cleveland Guardians, who hold the third wild card spot. The Blue Jays will cap the six-game homestand with a three-game series against the Seattle Mariners. And Canada defeated Panama 86-66 in the FIBA World Cup America's qualifying action in Panama City. The Canadians will next host 8th-ranked Argentina in Quebec City on Monday. From the Canadian Press, I'm Naira Ahmed.
14: Meta is promising changes to its platforms after reaching a settlement in a major social media addiction trial. Correspondent Christine Romans reports the changes will apply to users under the age of 18.
20: Imposing a two-hour daily time limit on Instagram and Facebook collectively, blocking use between midnight and 6 a.m., muting notifications during school hours from 8 a.m. to 3 p.m., and removing access to some extreme beauty filters.
14: Meta will also pay nearly $17 billion in the settlement. A number of states had sued the tech giant, alleging it designed its social media platforms, engage children, and get them addicted, and that it misled users about the safety of the apps. Meta denies the allegations. NVIDIA is expanding its partnership with Amazon. Another 2 million GPU chips will be added to data centers for Amazon Web Services. And PlayStation Store users could see over 550 movies and TV show purchases disappear from their accounts next month. That's due to an expiring license agreement with Studio Canal. Tech Report, I'm at Mattinson.
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21: Good morning. Welcome to the program. Adam Sterling with you once again on CFAX 1070. This is Thursday, August 27th of the year 2026. Lots to talk about on the show today, as always. It's a weak attempt at a political smear job and nothing more. Those words posted a short time ago to the X account of Carolyn Finley, leader of the BC Conservative Party and His Majesty's loyal opposition. She's not yet have a seat in the BC legislature, and perhaps it's that overall topic. How do I even read this? See, here's the problem, is I keep trying to start the show with a recap so we can set the stage for what might happen today, except things keep changing right before I go on the air, as I'm doing my prep, right before 11 o'clock. The post that I just read out loud to you in part has more parts to it. It was posted at 10:51 a.m. It is now 11:06 a.m. So to explain how we got here, we might as well start with CTV's coverage last night, albeit now outdated to at least some degree.
22: A mere 10 weeks after these heady days, the honeymoon is over for Carolyn Findlay's BC Conservative Party.
23: I've never seen anything like it in Canadian politics.
21: Hamish Telford has never seen anything like it, and he's a British Columbia political scientist. British Columbia is the weird place of weird places, and even we are saying, what is happening here?
23: The unraveling so quickly after a new leader takes over.
22: Wednesday, Theresa Watt and Brennan Day jump ship, making it four MLAs this week, five and counting in the past 2 weeks. Day's resignation letter citing lost confidence in the judgment and ethical standards of Findlay's leadership. Watt pointing to alleged comments by Findlay in a chat group, referring to Watt as a member of the Chinese Communist Party.
0: Ah, yes.
1: To make that kind of comment, is she fit to be the leader? Is she fit to be the premier of the province?
22: Finley posted a response online Wednesday noting she intended to apologize to Watt for a second time and calling Watt's departure a betrayal of hardworking volunteers and voters. Meanwhile, Rosalind Byrd resigned Tuesday, saying the party was moving too far right for her liking under Findlay's leadership.
2: And I just got to a point where there was just too many things that just didn't align with my how I wanted to see things going.
22: Findlay narrowly won the leadership race on May 30th. She pledged to bring the party into line with true blue conservative values, but has alienated some previous BC Liberals, including Ian Paton, who announced his departure Monday, flanked by Peter Miliband. The two former BC Liberals turned conservatives now plan to form a new, more moderate right-of-center party.
23: She wanted to lead a decidedly conservative populist party, and I don't think that that is the recipe for success in BC politics.
22: Also on Wednesday, Findlay fired her director of operations, Apollo Chung. Not citing a reason, but posting online, she instructed her chief of staff to terminate him effective immediately.
3: It shows that she doesn't have what it takes to lead a party, let alone lead this province. And we need to have an alternative to defeat the NDP.
24: And Rob joins us live from Victoria. Rob, are we expecting this exodus from the BC Conservatives to continue?
22: We absolutely are, Mi Zhang. I think it is a very good likelihood that there will be more MLAs leaving the party, likely as early as tomorrow. I also was told earlier today by one MLA that there is a meeting of prominent business people across the province who are not happy with the direction the BC Conservatives are going, and they're meeting this afternoon, this evening, in Vancouver to discuss a possible way forward to establish some kind of free enterprise coalition party, because, as I say, many of these business leaders are also not happy with the direction they see the party going in. So I would expect more fireworks tomorrow. Mi Zhang.
24: Okay.
0: All right. So that was last night. So start the clock, everybody. All of us wait for the next shoe to drop. Although that's probably not a very good analogy, because that would suggest there's only, you know, one more coming. And I think there's going to be more. Certainly has been more up until this point. Yesterday, we began the show talking about how Theresa Watt had announced that she was leaving the Conservative Party. And we almost made it all the way through the show without anybody else leaving the party. Unfortunately, though, that record was spoiled. I can't remember exactly how long it took, but Brennan Day announced that he was leaving the Conservative Party as well. Right before we got off air at 3 o'clock, and honestly, I'm not really sure what else is going to happen today. So let's go to Twitter.com, that website where nothing ever good happens to anyone, and all of us would have been better off to have never known about in the first place and yet are still there for some reason, and read the latest. Carolyn Findlay posting this, or at least, God, I hope this is Carolyn Findlay. Yeah, 19,000 followers, verified, Surrey White Rock, or excuse me, that's South Surrey White Rock is the location that they have. Findlay for BC.ca, leader of at Conservative BC. Okay, yep, I'm satisfied that that's her. It says, on July 2nd and 3rd, it says the CPBC caucus, I know that this isn't the point, but that acronym, maybe, I know, we have other problems. Never mind, put it down the list. It says the CPBC caucus held a confidential meeting, MLAs only, in Penticton to discuss caucus business. Oh, this isn't a good way to start a statement. It says virtually all BC Conservative MLAs were in attendance. It says although unable to determine authenticity, it appears that an anonymous X account has posted a surreptitious recording of a response to a question about our future plans. Okay, a couple of things. One, although unable to determine authenticity, it appears, Carolyn Findlay writes on her X account, that an anonymous X account has posted a surreptitious recording of a response to a question about our future plans. There was a audio recording purporting to be that of Carolyn Findlay that was circulating earlier today. Although in the age of artificial intelligence and AI, I find myself very wary about trusting anything at face value, given that while AI certainly is not perfect, these surreptitiously recorded conversations conversations and whatnot aren't exactly high fidelity to start with. And I'm very conscious, and I suspect that others are conscious as well, is that ultimately gauging the authenticity of recordings in this, the age of AI slop being sprayed around everywhere, constantly every day, perhaps now until forever, has made all of us a little cautious, just for the record. Carolyn Finley goes on to write, the poster has made the preposterous suggestion that some of these comments may constitute a criminal offense. Oh, okay. The post goes on to read, Carolyn Finley's post goes on to read, any fair-minded person listening to the recording will immediately realize that this is not a good faith allegation of wrongdoing. It is a weak attempt at a political smear job and nothing more, the post to Carolyn Finley's ex account reads. These were normal political discussions that respected the boundaries of law and ethics, Carolyn Finley posted to her social media accounts earlier today. So, I was ready to talk lucidly and eloquently about what had happened yesterday because I had time to digest it. I had time to think about it. I had time to do some research on some things that I wanted to check into first. Except all of that is now out the window yet again for the second day in a row because I'm acclimatizing myself to new allegations of allegations. And I have no idea, honestly, what's going to happen next. Has anybody else left the Conservative Party this morning? I don't believe so. But it's possible I may have missed it with everything else going on. You know why? Because U.S. President Donald Trump was in the Oval Office this morning as he signed an executive order for the television cameras renaming Lake Ontario to Lake America, which is a real thing that apparently happened and we understand to be supposedly effective immediately. Whatever that means. You're going to hear clips from that coming up right after this.
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0: Well, BC Conservative leader Carrie Lynn Finley finds herself posting to social media now 27 minutes ago that there was a confidential meeting held with BC Conservative Caucus in early July, MLAs only, and that there appears to be an anonymous X account posting a what she calls a surreptitious recording of a response to a question about our future plans, quote, at that meeting. Carolyn Finley goes on to say, for those just joining us, the poster has made the preposterous suggestion, this is a quote, that some of these comments may constitute a criminal offense. Carolyn Finley goes on to write, any fair-minded person listening to the recording will immediately realize that this is not a good faith allegation of wrongdoing. I mean, like the allegation against her, I assume she means. It says, she goes on to say, it is a weak attempt at a political smear job and nothing more. It says these were normal political discussions that respect the boundaries of law and ethics. Meanwhile, the clock has started and we are waiting to see who the next member of the Conservative Party to leave caucus ends up being. Meanwhile, because there's really not enough going on right now, U.S. President Donald Trump convened a meeting in the Oval Office this morning to attempt to change the name of Lake Ontario.
16: Thank you very much. I just want to announce the stock market just hit another all-time high. That's the 81st time during a brief 1.5 years.
0: I can't confirm that. It might be true.
16: And 401ks, likewise, they're at an all-time high, so millions and millions of people are benefiting from this incredible economy that we're creating. We're setting, we're building right now a record number of plants, factories, car companies are moving back, as you know. Honda announced and Toyota announced they're moving in from Mexico. They're coming here. And numerous plants are coming in from Canada. They'll be announced shortly, but numerous plants are coming in to the United States from Canada. Japan, South Korea, and Germany. So we're doing things that nobody's ever done before, but the stock market just hit 81 times in a short year and a half period. It just hit its all-time high again. I want to congratulate Darlene Graham on her tremendous victory on Tuesday night. And she
0: note what he's choosing to do, the down ballot vote. What is the viability, electorally speaking, of Republican candidates on various ballots other than President Trump in the current political environment? Why is this relevant? The midterms, now 2 months away, just over that, in fact. November the 3rd is when they are scheduled. It is believed that Canada's counter-response in terms of tariffs are targeting economies that have Senate seats that are in contention in races that could flip the other way. Interesting change overnight, though. Canada, perhaps,
3: backing down on some measures by removing fish and other seafood products from the list of counter tariffs. We had already discussed how that might impact the races in both Alaska and Maine. That threat now seemingly removed from contention. Unclear at this point who flinched first, if anyone. Finance Canada issuing a statement acknowledging the removal of seafood, saying, among other things, it came after feedback.
16: She's sailing now. She's really doing great. She's still got to run against a radical left lunatic. And the South Carolina people are not going to stand for that. I know South Carolina very well. I won it every time by record numbers, have the all-time record.
3: Again, but he's not simply boasting to boast. This is strategic. He is trying to impress upon the minds of presumably his fellow Republicans that he is a benefit to the party, that his trade actions are a benefit to the party and not a liability.
16: Millions of votes. I just want to congratulate Darlene for having run really a great race, and she's going to be a great senator, and the people love her. There's something about her that's very special. She's got a little Lindsay in there somewhere, got good genetics. So Lindsay's looking down very, very happy and very proud of her sister.
3: Senator Lindsey Graham recently passing away after spending many years in America's Senate.
16: So congratulations, Darlene. And finally, I guess the purpose of this more than anything else is we're going to be changing the name of Lake Ontario, effective immediately, to Lake America. That's going to take place right now as I sign the order. Do you have
3: an? And they've got a Bristol board on an easel set up next to the president in the Oval Office saying Great Lakes even greater. And it has, it's helpful because I guess not everybody knows the name of all the Great Lakes. So they have the Great Lakes that are already there, including the easternmost lake, which now bears a label in red that says Lake America. Oh, by the way, for those of you who are curious, Ontario is a derivation of an indigenous word that means big lake. That's where it actually comes from. That's where the name comes from. At Confederation, the province that was previously known as Upper Canada was renamed to Ontario, but the lake had the name first, and the name itself comes from an English pronunciation of an indigenous term that means big lake. That's what Ontario actually means. So we have a Lake Superior, which is one of the Great Lakes, and we have a Lake Ontario, which is one of the Great Lakes. You could argue that both of them just mean big lake or large lake.
16: Anything to say about it, Ben?
4: Yes, sir. So this is a straightforward but important executive order. It directs Secretary Burgum and the Department of the Interior to update the Geographic Names Information Service to reflect that lake once known as Lake Ontario will, from this day forward, be known as Lake America. This is a lake that has most of its volume in the United States. The deepest parts of the lake sit in United States territory, so this will reflect that this is an American lake.
3: There are a number of locations in the United States also called Ontario, which we can presume, or at least suspect, also got their name the same way from an indigenous term that literally means big lake.
16: Thank you. Okay.
3: He's now signing the executive order. You can hear the sound of his Sharpie if you listen carefully. Hear that? That's Trump's Sharpie right there. His characteristic signature.
16: Okay. Thank you very much. And we filed all the necessary papers, documents, everything else. We notified all of the various people that we have to notify. So we've done everything that you have to do. And this is official, effective immediately.
3: Effective immediately, the U.S. president says, about the name of Lake Ontario being changed to Lake America.
16: Do you have any questions, anybody?
6: Mr. President. Mr. President.
3: Yeah, I'll bet they do.
7: Mr. President.
16: Yes.
7: That video you put yesterday, crossing out Lake Ontario and writing Lake America, it's been seen by about 30 million people, maybe more, across all the social media platforms. What message are you sending to Canada with this move today, and why was this such an important thing for you to do?
16: It's an interesting question. No message. As you know, Canada's been ripping us off for a long time on trade. Very,
3: It's true. There's a trade deficit between Canada and the United States of America. Why is that? It's because the United States of America does not send as many goods to Canada as Canada sends to the United States. Why is that? Primarily, it's because we ship them millions and millions and millions of barrels of oil that they really need, really value, really want, keep buying. And yet, because we ship them so many more dollars in all products combined, including oil, than they ship back to us, that is technically known as a trade deficit. And yet, without our oil and our energy, it is difficult for me to believe that America would be better off. But I digress.
16: Sadly. Even the military, you know, we defend Canada.
3: They could buy less of our oil, and the trade deficit could hypothetically be eliminated that way. They choose not to because the oil benefits them, because the trade benefits them. But I digress.
16: For nothing. We don't get anything. They don't pay us to defend Canada, but we defend Canada. And they understand that. As an example, we bought icebreakers. They'd like to use them. We have 11 brand new icebreakers coming in. They'd like to use the icebreakers. They don't pay for anything.
3: Mark Carney held a press conference the other way about icebreakers and similar vessels being built in Davie, Quebec, which I found particularly interesting, not saying that the president was talking about that, but I have a clip in my head that I could probably pull up if I had just a moment of Mark Carney talking about the number of icebreakers that the United States of America has. And I think he makes a joke about rounding up as I go off memory here as I'm scrolling back through our various things. And hold on, because that just triggered a memory here. No, that was Doug Ford. I'm looking for my other press conference here. That was Mark Carney. I'll see if I can find that later on in the program.
16: And they want to be treated like a state, but they're not a state. But they want to be treated like they're a state. And so we just can't do that anymore. We lose on average over the last 15 years $60 billion a year carrying Canada. So we just can't do it anymore. We love the people of Canada. I don't think their representatives do an appropriate job. Maybe they'll change. I really don't know. I mean, it doesn't make much difference. But we can't let the whole Canadian thing has been going on for decades, and it has to come to a stop. So we're going to be doing tariffs on their cars that are coming in at a substantial level, because we want to make the cars here. We don't want care. You know, if they can make their own cars if they want, and they can continue to make their cars for Canada. But we don't want to make. We don't want them to make cars for the United States of America. It's very simple. Likewise, many other products. So. The lake change, Lake of America, was something I've been thinking about for a long time, actually. As you know, we took something called the Gulf of Mexico. We changed it, and now it's very routinely the Gulf of America.
3: All right, I think I found it. And I know this probably isn't a big deal, but the only reason it matters is because Donald Trump seemingly is watching or referring to Mark Carney's announcements in Quebec earlier this week. Again, I'm going to go back just a little bit. This President Trump, just a moment ago.
16: They'd like to use the icebreakers. They don't pay for anything. And they want to be treated like a state, but they're not.
3: He said that we have 11 new icebreakers coming in.
16: We don't get anything. They don't pay us to defend Canada, but we defend Canada. And they understand that. As an example, we bought icebreakers. They'd like to use them. We have 11 brand new icebreakers coming in.
3: And it was Mark Carney who was talking about icebreakers earlier this week as to whether or not the United States of America had enough icebreakers. This is the reference as it loads.
6: This expertise, you know, the United States has a handful, and I'm being generous, of icebreakers. We have 20. Yeah, one. Yeah, I was being generous. Okay, I didn't want. I rounded up.
3: So while it might seem odd and bizarre that the president would bring up out of nowhere how many icebreakers the United States of America has and whether or not Canada needs to use the United States of America's icebreakers, you and I, because we have the context of the press conference that took place earlier this week in Davie with Prime Minister Mark Carney, can see that the president is actually rebutting a remark that Mark Carney made about whether or not America had access to icebreakers, even though probably everybody else in that room would have no idea what icebreakers have anything to do with Lake Ontario and why the president would have even brought it up, which is why it's important for us to be able to recall the press conferences that we've covered in earlier programs, as well as understand the overall context there. I need to take a quick break for the news. We'll have more analysis. U.S. President Donald Trump making boasts about icebreakers earlier today, seemingly rebutting comments made by Mark Carney earlier this week, as well as signing an executive order that purports to effectively immediately change the name of Lake Ontario to Lake America. More coming up. Stay with us.
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0: All right, U.S. President Trump signing an executive order in the Oval Office a short time ago, changing the name of Lake Ontario to Lake America. And he also made an offhand remark about icebreakers and how Canada wanted to use America's icebreakers. Now, for those of you wondering, why are we talking about icebreakers with respect to the Great Lakes in general? And the answer might be this remark that Mark Carney made about icebreakers 3 days ago at a press conference in Davie, Quebec.
6: And I thank you for your question, because it's a reminder of one of the many, many, many things that the United States needs from Canada. This expertise, the United States has a handful, and I'm being generous, of icebreakers. We have 20. Yeah, one. Yeah, I was being generous. Okay, I didn't want... I rounded up. They have a habit of doing that there. And
0: we're not mad, even though 3 days later, there's Trump out of nowhere in the Oval Office brings up icebreakers.
16: We don't get anything. They don't pay us to defend Canada, but we defend Canada. And they understand that. As an example, we bought icebreakers. They'd like
0: any example in the world. It just happens to be that one.
16: To use them. We have 11 brand new icebreakers coming in. They'd like to use the icebreakers. They don't pay for anything. and they want to be treated like a state, but they're not a state.
3: See, that's a really weird example to pull out of the air, unless you realize that's what Mark Carney said earlier in the week and everybody laughed, which might mean that it's more likely to be on Trump's mind.
16: But they want to be treated like they're a state, and so we just can't do that anymore. We lose on average over the last 15 years $60 billion a year. Carrying Canada.
3: So. And it's true. There are excess dollars that flow over the border, and it's because they buy so much of our oil.
16: We just can't do it anymore. We love the people of Canada. I don't think their representatives do an appropriate job. Maybe they'll change. I really don't know.
3: I don't think their representatives do an appropriate job, Trump says.
16: Doesn't make much difference. But we can't let the whole Canadian thing has been going on for decades, and it has to come to a stop. So we're going to be doing tariffs on their cars that are coming in at a substantial level because we want to make the cars here. We don't want you know, if they can make their own cars if they want, and they can continue to make their cars for Canada. But we don't want them to make cars for the United States of America. It's very simple. Likewise, many other products. So the Lake Change, Lake of America, was something I've been thinking about for a long time, actually. As you know, we took something called the Gulf of Mexico. We changed it, and now it's very routinely the Gulf of America. So if you think about it, we have a gulf, and we have a lake. Now,
3: so is he going to go after an ocean next?
16: All we need is an ocean.
3: Okay, never mind.
16: So maybe we'll have to change the name of the Atlantic and or the Pacific. Maybe we'll change them both.
3: Maybe we'll change the name of the Atlantic or the Pacific Ocean. The president floats to the room before it erupts into further questions being shouted by members of the media.
1: Why are you so focused on doing things like this towards America's allies instead of doing things that target adversaries?
16: Well, the Canadian officials have treated us very badly. They're nasty people. They charge our farmers 400% tariffs. They've been doing it for a long time. And I had them figured out in my first term, and I did some pretty strong things and had it getting pretty good. And then the election was rigged, and now I'm coming back and doing it the way it and finishing the job. But they treat us very badly. Canada treats us very badly. I would say that of all countries, as you know, we have President Xi coming in a couple of weeks. We deal with a lot of people. People oftentimes, they'll ask me, who's the worst to deal with on trade? And I said, that's easy, Canada.
3: Canada, the worst to deal with on trade.
16: They are the worst to trade, and they feel entitled, and just we can't have that.
2: Mr. President, Ted Cruz keeps teasing a 2028 presidential run. You've run against...
3: Ted Cruz keeps teasing presidential run.
2: ...for president. Do you think he could be president? What's your reaction to that?
16: You say he's going to run? Or?
2: He's teasing a 20... He's talking about it.
16: You don't mean 2020, but you mean...
2: 2028.
16: Yeah. I would say that he's very talented. He's a very good friend of mine. I think he might do that, yeah.
5: Mr. President.
3: I think he might. Did he say, I think he might do good or do that?
16: I think he might do that, yeah.
3: Or do that. Sorry, I misheard him.
5: Mr. President.
16: He's a talented guy.
3: Ted Cruz is a talented guy.
20: What would you say to those who are concerned a trade dispute with Canada could affect American affordability ahead of midterms?
16: Well,
3: here we go.
16: Billy is going to be very good for us because we're losing, when you talk about affordability, we're losing $62 billion a year on average.
3: It's because we sell them so much oil.
16: With Canada. And if you really look at it, we lose it.
3: It's true. The dollar flow is not even. That's why we call it a trade deficit. But they get oil that's useful.
16: More than that. It's too much. It's too much. We can't lose that. We don't want to lose that. We don't want to lose it anymore.
20: Mr. President, has Vladimir Putin agreed or committed to not attacking a NATO territory?
3: Has Vladimir Putin agreed or committed to not attacking a NATO territory? There's an ominous question.
16: I've had good talks with him. He's not going to be attacking a NATO territory.
21: Mr. President,
25: the Supreme Court earlier this week ruled on mail-in ballots, and there are states like North Carolina that have ballots that go out next week. How are states supposed to implement this?
16: Well, they're implementing. North Carolina is great. It's a great place. I won it all three times. They do some mail-in ballots, but basically they ruled on the legitimacy and the way we want to make them legitimate. And it was a great ruling for the Republican.
25: Why do you think
1: deliver a warning to Russia not to attack NATO territory during his...
16: Well, I don't want to comment on that, but they're not going to attack.
3: So the president's saying he does not want to comment on whether a warning was delivered to Moscow for Russia not to attack any NATO countries. Interesting.
4: What's your reaction to the Americans missing in Nepal?
16: It's terrible. No, and we've called Nepal and we've offered any help that they need. You know, we have a very good relationship with Nepal. And
3: As an aside, have you seen the videos circulating on social media of those flash floods in Nepal? Just absolutely terrifying and harrowing images.
16: That was mud and water as a mixture. Nobody's ever seen anything quite like that. We're very powerful, strong, you know, strong, well-built buildings.
3: It's believed that a glacier, a part of a glacier, broke off a larger outcropping and, for reasons that evade my understanding to at least some degree, hit a valley floor and largely liquefied at that point, unleashing a tidal wave of water, what we would think of as a tidal wave of water, down a river valley, washing out village after village as it progressed downward. And there's terrifying video emerging of people seeing these waters rising up out of nowhere, washing away buildings, and it's horrific what has happened there.
16: Wiped out like they were toothpicks. That's a terrible thing. No, we are sending aid, and we've spoken to the leadership, and we let them know anything they want we'll have. And there were 50, maybe 60 Americans over there. We haven't gotten the full list yet, but hopefully they're okay. But that looked pretty bad. That looks like something that people will not be. Somebody will be lost, unfortunately.
20: There is reports that Vladimir Putin is meeting with the president of Iran to talk about a nuclear agreement next week. Is there concern in the administration, in the White House, that these countries aren't taking economic...
3: Trump jumps in and says no after is there concern without the question even finishing.
20: Like D-Day seriously, that they're going to continue doing business with
16: doing
20: Iran
16: business,
20: despite the warnings?
16: Iran is right now, they're not paying their troops. They're in deep trouble. They have very little capacity. Last night we took 24 boats through the strait. We're taking them through all the time. I say it very openly. It doesn't mean we're finished with the military, but we are. The strait is open, as you know. The Strait of Hormuz is open.
3: Is it open? I honestly don't know.
16: We have control and we have the blockade. Iran's not getting anything. Nothing is going through. Not one ship has gotten through.
20: But will you punish Putin or Russia if they continue
16: to do business? Well, it depends. So far, I think Russia...
3: That's interesting. Will you punish, was the language the reporter used, Putin or Russia if they continue to do business with Iran? And he says it depends.
16: He's behaved quite well having to do with the Strait of Hormuz. And you have to understand, for everything they do, we do also. You know, somebody was saying about China, what about China? We hear they're spying. We spy on them too. That's the way it goes.
3: So there we go. Is China spying on the United States of America? The president seemingly not denying that assertion, countering by saying that the United States spies on China too, which is, I guess, intended to be taken to justify mutual spying.
25: Why not sanction Chinese banks, though, who are doing business?
16: Well, who said I'm not? You said, why not? I mean,
3: he said, so the question is, why not sanction Chinese banks, though, who are doing business with Iran? A fair question. And then he said, who said I'm not?
16: That's the way it goes.
25: Why not sanction Chinese banks, though, who are doing business
16: with
25: Iran?
16: Well, who said I'm not? You said, why not? I mean, who said I'm not? You don't know if I'm doing it. Well, I don't have
3: to. You don't know if I'm doing it, he says, to the reporter.
16: I don't have to announce everything, do I?
3: I don't have to announce everything, do I? Okay. Okay. Economic sanctions are one of those things that only work because they are announced, because there is an expectation that all independent economic actors out there in the wide world will avoid doing business with sanctioned entities. You can't do secret sanctions. That's not how it works.
7: About what other leaders have you spoken to about this pressure campaign to get them to cut off ties with Iran?
16: About Iran? There's not a lot to speak to. We don't want to speak to them. We're not looking to meet or anything.
3: We don't want to speak to Iran, he says. We're not looking to meet with them or anything.
16: The strait is open. We're taking a lot of boats. Millions and millions of barrels of oil are coming out of the strait every day.
3: It used to be tens of millions. It used to be about 20 VLCCs worth on average per day. There's 2 million barrels in one VLCC. So it used to literally be, 10 VLCCs on average, because it was approximately one-fifth of the world's oil supply, and it's about 100 million barrels per day on average across the world. That makes it easier to remember in terms of percentages. And it was about 20%, so that'd be about 20 million barrels a day on average used to flow through the Strait of Hormuz.
16: Other countries recognize that. Every once in a while, they shoot some, you know, they put some shots at, you know, we totally cleared the strait.
3: So the strait is open, but every once in a while, they shoot some, you know, they put some shots out, the president clarifies.
16: Strait of, we have the best minesweepers in the world.
3: And then unprompted, he says they have the best minesweepers in the world. But remember, the strait is open, so it's unclear why minesweepers would be needed.
16: Underwater minesweepers. And we've totally cleared the strait of mines. And we're watching very closely through Space Force, which is one of my things, one of my many things. But we're watching, we see every inch of the strait. And any boat goes in with a mine, we see it, and we take it out.
3: So the strait is open, but every time a boat goes in with a mine,

0: press conference by talking about how strong the Republican brand is due to his influence, peppered during the press conference with questions about how strong the Republican brand is due to his influence, of course, interlaced with various questions about Strait of Hormuz, Russia, Iran, sanctions, as well as apparently mutual spying between the United States of America and the People's Republic of China on each other, which the president seems to now be admitting, which is a curious choice to make. So that is the latest for those of you who are curious, and you should be because it impacts all of our lives as this trade war continues. Quick break. We'll do more after this.
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0: All right, we'll have lots of time for open line reaction as well as text reaction 71010 on your wireless device. Coming up after the top of the hour, though, we're going to be doing some municipal political coverage.

0: We've been doing that as well earlier in the week, although this erupting trade war has seemingly co-opted a lot of our discussion time. It's important not to lose sight of the municipal elections happening this fall. Rob Martin, former mayor of Colwood, running again for re-election. This time is going to be joining us coming up after the news at noon, making his case for why he feels that he might get elected again this year in 2026 after losing the 2022 election. Looking forward to that conversation. Of course, mirrors a similar conversation that happened earlier this week on CFAX with former mayor of View Royal, David Screech, telling Josh and Jade in the afternoon that he too is throwing his hat into the ring and trying to run for election in 2026. And we also had an opportunity to speak with Ryan Painter, who is a contender in View Royal for that seat. I have time for some calls right now. I'm just looking at the clock at 250-386-1161. Is this Councillor Don Brown calling into the show?
1: Yeah, hi, Adam. How are you doing today?
0: I'm well, thank you, Counselor. I've got 5 minutes before the top of the hour, but I'm happy to give them to you.
1: I'll be real quick. I never thought I'd see the day when there'd be a president of the United States that makes President Nixon look good. You know, first of all, the lake has been Lake Ontario forever, long before there was a province of Ontario. The province is actually named after the lake. The province of Ontario used to be called Upper Canada. So, he's trying to get back in Ontario, but actually the province was named after the lake. Yeah. And you're right about the oil flowing to the United States. No wonder there's a trade deficit. Not only that, there's 10 times the population. So you got 10 times the number of consumers. Of course there's going to be a trade deficit. That guy is so dumb. He should take an economics course and maybe even a History 100 course, and he wouldn't seem so stupid.
0: Councillor Don Brown calling in from the township of View Royal, offering his views on this. Councillor, we thank you for the time as always.
1: Okay, take care. Have a good day.
0: All right,
1: bye now.
0: There you go. Have a good day. Bye now. Yeah, I'm at the point where I don't even know what to say anymore. And everything that the councillor just said is true. Ontario, it comes from an Indigenous term. I can't remember which specific Indigenous people it is, like which language, but it's an English pronunciation. Well, it's kind of like, what is it? It's Canada is, it's the village, isn't it? Or something like that. Like a lot of the words that you and I treat as if they are English words in and of themselves are actually English pronunciations of Indigenous terms that existed before colonization. A perfect one that you and I are accustomed to using is the word Saanich. We, of course, use it for the name of the largest municipality here on South Vancouver Island, as well as Central Saanich and North Saanich, two other municipalities on the peninsula. But what it actually is, and my pronunciation's a little rough, I've heard it pronounced Wasanich. I've heard it pronounced Wasanich because there's a W and a hyphen at the beginning of the term in the language called Senchothen. But what it means is it means the emerging peoples. Wasanich is the place of the emerging peoples, and it's because in their creation stories, there's a story of a great flood that washes over the land. And when the floodwaters recede, the peoples who are left behind, who emerge from those receding floodwaters, were the first peoples, the Wasanich peoples, the emerging peoples. So when we talk about the Saanich Peninsula, we're using an Indigenous term. Ontario is an Indigenous term that just means big lake. And people, I think, have used the English word Ontario perhaps their entire lives without having any idea that they're actually just repeating an Indigenous term that means big lake. We have a province that means big lake, and it's also next to a lake that is also named Big Lake. It is very, very, very, very intuitive once you know what the word means to realize that the lake is what was named Big Lake, and the province just got Big Lake's name because it was beside the Big Lake. Oh, but the president doesn't seem to realize that. The president seems to think that the naming causal relationship is the other way around, which it wouldn't make a whole lot of sense to call your lake named after a province called Big Lake, but I don't think he knows that it means Big Lake, and maybe this is how he finds out. Or maybe it doesn't. Maybe nobody cares and nothing matters anymore. Maybe I'm just falling for it by even taking the bait. Texter 71010 writes, the Strait of Hormuz and their view is open, Adam. It says, just look at the UAE record oil production and exports since they left OPEC. It says those saying it's closed are looking at the ship trackers, which are turned off during transit. I don't even know how that works, by the way. Can you just turn off your transponder on the ship and you just can't be seen? Because if I can just float this out there, of course, not a military strategist, but if I was a military and my goal was to shoot at oil tankers and I knew I could go on the public internet without the need of a radar screen or anything and see the dot coming this way, to me, that seems like somewhat of a strategic vulnerability for the oil tankers. So I would think that there would be some sort of method that they would have to either obscure those signatures or spoof them or turn them off or do something, because otherwise it seems like it's a pretty big vulnerability in our global oil shipping system. But what do I know? Very little. Texture 71010 writes, and we know that flood happened, Texture writes, Mike writes, because of Japanese records of a rogue wave. Well, in terms of the Wasanich peoples, and Wasanich, again, is a Sinchothan word, means the emerging peoples, and it relates to their creation story. We believe and have a solid geologic record to establish that earthquakes and tsunami, which had...
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11: From the National Newsroom of the Canadian Press, I'm Naira Ahmed. British Columbia has ended a provincial state of emergency that was imposed on August 8th in response to wildfires that forced thousands of people to evacuate their communities and resulted in one death.
12: The state of emergency had previously been scheduled to end on Saturday, but the government says it lifted the declaration early on the advice of emergency officials. A statement from the Emergency Management Ministry says the declaration was imposed to make emergency powers and other tools available quickly, but fortunately they weren't needed. The cancellation of the declaration has no effect on evacuation orders and alerts, which remain in place across BC. The state of provincial emergency was declared hours after the Bald Range wildfire forced residents of West Okanagan Lake to flee. With more than 20,000 people evacuating their homes, there are about 200 active wildfires burning across British Columbia. John Kennedy, the Canadian Press.
11: The Federal Internal Trade Minister says the U.S. has confirmed that Canada's protections of language and culture won't be the subject of future trade actions. Canadian Press reporter Don Mitchell has more.
13: Dominic LeBlanc says Canada looks forward to further constructive U.S. clarifications on other positions. The statement comes after Prime Minister Mark Carney said over the weekend that an agreement between Ottawa and Washington on trade had become untenable. He accused U.S. negotiators of trying to limit Canada's ability to pursue other trade deals, restrict Canada's protections for language and culture, and reduce tariffs on cars, but not trucks.
11: U.S. Trade Representative Jamison Greer told CBC News that while U.S. negotiators had questions about the Online Streaming Act and Quebec's Bill 109 regarding French discoverability on streaming sites, it was by no means a deal breaker. Alberta Premier Danielle Smith took part in a relatively tame virtual town hall on building AI data centers in the province yesterday evening. The event came after her technology minister was hit with criticism, profanity, and demands for more safeguards at two in-person events earlier this month. Quebecers will head to the polls this fall for a general provincial election. The vote was triggered yesterday when Coalition Avenir Quebec leader Christine Frechette met with the province's lieutenant governor in Quebec City. Canadian Press reporter Jason White reports.
14: The leaders of Quebec's main political parties have begun campaigning across the province ahead of an election October 5th. The U.S. trade war and President Donald Trump's administration are expected to loom large in the campaign.
11: Rochette says Trump is her main adversary. And Europe's oldest monarch, King Harald V of Norway, has died at age 89. The popular king modernized the royal house, but refused to follow in the footsteps of other aging monarchs who have abdicated in recent times. That means his 53-year-old son, Crown Prince Haakon, has become king. His task will include stabilizing the Scandinavian country's monarchy and boosting the royal family's popularity after his wife passed contacts with deceased sex offender Jeffrey Epstein and his stepson's rape conviction. This is the Canadian Press. In sports, the Kansas City Royals dumped the Toronto Blue Jays 13-2 at Rogers Centre. The Royals put the game out of reach with a six-run inning in the sixth. Blue Jays manager John Schneider says it was a tough result.
6: Earlier in the game, you want to try to just minimize the four runs in the first two, making a play here or there, making a pitch here or there. But I thought they handled it okay. You know, it's never a good feeling to be sitting there when, you know, you put up a six spot and, you know, we're thin on pitching.
11: Toronto missed an opportunity to gain ground in the American League playoff race. The Blue Jays fell 3.5 games behind the Cleveland Guardians, who hold the third wild card spot. The Blue Jays will cap the 6-game homestand with a 3-game series against the Seattle Mariners. And Canada defeated Panama 86-66 in the FIBA World Cup America's qualifying action in Panama City. The Canadians will next host 8th-ranked Argentina in Quebec City on Monday. From the Canadian Press, I'm Naira Ahmed.
15: Miley Cyrus writing a tribute to her godmother, the late Dolly Parton. In a post on Instagram, Cyrus saying, "The feeling of losing my Aunt Dolly is beyond what feels right to share." She went on to say that she'll always love her and want to make her proud. Dolly Parton's music legacy does include one last surprise for fans. It's an unreleased song titled My Place in History, locked in a chestnut box at Dollywood's Dreammore Resort in Tennessee. The box will stay closed until January 2046 on what would be Parton's 100th birthday. Her wish for the song to be heard by future generations rather than immediately after she departed. Prince Harry and Meghan Markle reportedly back in the UK after relocating from California.
16: The BBC is reporting that Harry and Meghan, along with their two children, Prince Archie and Princess Lilibet, arrived by a private jet this week. The outlet also says they'll be living in the Cotswolds, a quaint part of the English countryside where they lived back in 2018. The family had been living in Montecito, California since 2020. The move to California came around the same time a reported family rift developed. I'm Mark Mayfield.
17: Autobots!
15: Peter Cullen, the iconic voice behind Optimus Prime and numerous Transformers shows and films, has passed away at the age of 85. Cullen also the voice behind Eeyore in various Winnie the Pooh projects.
18: Might take a day or two, but I'll find a new one.
15: That's entertainment. I'm Jennifer Polsoni.
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0: We are less than 2 months away from the October municipal elections here in the Victoria area, and among the interesting stories that is coalescing are multiple mayors in the West Shore area who lost their seats in 2022, launching campaigns to reclaim them. Of course, former Langford Mayor Stu Young announcing in June his intention formally to reclaim his seat in the pending election. Also earlier this week, we heard from two contenders hoping to win the mayor's seat in View Royal, including former School District 61 trustee and chair Ryan Painter.
22: I have a team together who are really dedicated and committed to helping make sure this happens. And I want to say also, you know, View Royal has a lot of hope moving forward into the future.
0: And of course, someone else hoping to win the View Royal mayor's seat is former Mayor David Screech.
23: Realize that it was a funny election last time on the heels of COVID. I think 36 incumbent mayors across BC lost in that election. There was a general mood of discontent and unhappiness. I think the bad turnout didn't help me. But having said all that...
0: Meanwhile, View Royal and Langford were not the only municipalities that saw a change in who the mayor was. In the municipality of Colwood, Doug Kobayashi was elected with just over 67% of the popular vote, displacing Rob Martin, who got 32% of the vote. Rob Martin announcing this week his intention to, in addition to those other two cases we talked about, attempt to reclaim his seat this fall. Here to talk more about it is Rob Martin. Thanks so much for coming on the show. Good afternoon.
24: Good afternoon, Adam.
0: So you're throwing your hat back into the ring. What made up your mind?
22: I love the community. Truth is, you know, I've been, my wife and I, we've lived here 30 years. We raised our kids here. We've even talked about if we ever downsized, where we would move to. And you know, our passion was still Colwood. It's a beautiful community. You know, we've got the ocean. It's, we have amazing neighbors. And no matter what, however you fit it from a political standpoint, anytime you talk to a Colwood resident, you can tell that they are proud to be living in Colwood. And public service is important to me, and it was something that I'm passionate about, and that passion continued even though the 4 years I was away from it.
0: So give us your assessment of the job being done by the current council, including the man who would be your rival or contender, Mayor Kobayashi.
22: Yeah, I think, you know, they've done, there's some things I think they've done incredibly well. I would congratulate them on the medical doctors coming into our community. You know, I still struggle with that from a philosophical standpoint because, you know, that is a responsibility financially of the federal and provincial governments, and they haven't stepped up. And, you know, the fact that we are now having to spend municipal dollars to bring doctors to our community is philosophically wrong. But that's not a criticism of this council for doing it. But it's something that I still continue to struggle with. Outside of that, I've really struggled. I've watched this council really closely over this 4 years, and I've struggled with some of the decisions they've made. And I'll have to, you know, one of the things, Adam, I have to give a huge compliment to is Carol Hamilton, who was my predecessor. Mm-hmm. And one of the things I really appreciated about Carol Hamilton was when her and I ran against each other for the office of mayor, when I won, you know, Carol made a point of not commenting on the work that my council was doing. And I really appreciated that. And I, you know, it demonstrated that we were one community. And that really reinforced with me that it was really important for me to try and stay as silent as possible over this last 4 years to let this council hopefully succeed. And so I've kept my opinions to myself over this 4 years, but now that we're entering this election cycle, I think it's important for me to talk about a couple things.
0: Okay, so you say you struggle with the direction that the Colwood Council took on doctors once you were unelected. Would that continue in terms of that direction if you become mayor again, or would you reverse it or stop it?
22: No, I would not reverse it or stop it. Absolutely not. We need to continue to do it. But I would also be really advocating to the provincial and federal governments, especially the provincial government. Here's what I sincerely believe. Mm-hmm. The provincial government has required, you know, that we have a housing mandate. We need to, through UBCM and through, you know, our own direction, be messaging back to the province that if they want to continue to see us increase housing, they need to provide the resources and the doctors support those residents that are coming in. So if we're going to add 500 doors into Colwood, we're not going to add those 500 doors until the province makes sure that they provide a doctor to support those new people coming into our community. That's the direction I believe that we should be focusing on.
0: How do you do that, though? Do you turn down development applications until there's another doctor? That wouldn't seem very fair from the development community's point of view. Yeah. So how do you do that?
22: Well, I mean, that's through the advocacy and having that relationship with the province and to be messaging that. We need, and that's part of the reason I was talking about us having to go through UBCM and getting all the municipalities on board with this, that we need to be sending a clear, united discussion, because this isn't a Colwood problem. I mean, you could talk about any municipality within British Columbia, and they're struggling with that with doctors. Mm-hmm. And so we need to have that expectation.
0: Has the council approved, in your mind at least, the appropriate amount of housing? Would you do more? Would you do less?
22: No, I think we need to take a breath from development, truthfully. I think, you know, our infrastructure has not kept up. We're starting to see the expansion of Beachlands and Royal Bay and other areas. And I think we're in a position right now where we still have a lot of housing that's coming online. Mm-hmm. And we need to right now jump into it and begin to talk about infrastructure and how are we going to move people, not only in our community, but outside of our community.
0: I know that you've raised concerns in a release that you issued with the launch of your campaign about transparency with the current council. Can you elaborate?
22: Yeah. So sort of a 30-second story about this. So I submitted a Freedom of Information request in June of this year asking for the city to tell me if there were any external investigations regarding council code of conduct and how much those how much each investigation cost. Mm-hmm. And I was very thorough. And so, you know, I was saying, I want to see all the invoices, you know, I want to see the receipts. I want to see everything. The city responded back and said, for us to provide that information to you, that's going to be 30 hours of staff work to be able to provide that information to you. Mm-hmm. And I provided my FOI conversation with your producer, and you can see I am actually arguing and saying, that's impossible. You can't tell me that it's 30 hours of staff time to produce how many investigations occurred and the costs. And they responded back and said, no, it's going to be 30 hours. And so I said, okay, maybe what the issue is, and I thought this to myself, I said, maybe what the issue is that there's a fair amount of work in redaction, that if I'm going to get all the receipts and all the invoices, that staff are going to have to spend a ton of time going through each receipt and redacting information that shouldn't be released. Yes. And maybe that's where that 30 hours was coming from.
0: Yeah.
22: So then I narrowed the scope. And I said, okay, how about we just do this? How about you just tell me how many investigations, council code of conduct investigations occurred, and how much each one of those investigations cost? The city responded back and said, that doesn't help us. It's still 30 hours. And I think that is outrageous. I couldn't even fathom what that means. Because, you know, Adam, think about this just for a second. 30 hours, that is a professional financial staff member with the city spending an entire work week just looking through invoices to figure out what the cost of each investigation was.
0: Would that include staff time? Would that include incidentals? Would that include, for example, a contractor who's done multiple investigations? Were you asking for itemized costs per investigation or a total aggregate?
22: No, just a total. Well,
0: okay. Because an itemized one might take a while, is where I'm going with this. Whereas you're right, the aggregate should be faster.
22: Yeah, well, and the fact is, Adam, when I was on council, one of the things that we would do is that when we got a report from a staff, we would always ask for a financial implication statement. So roughly telling us how much they were going to be spending on whatever the incident was. So in my mind, that should have already been reported, even if it was reported in camera, so that you could just pull that information out and then be able to provide that. But the fact that this council has no idea how much money has been spent on council code of conduct investigations through external, and I want to reinforce this. Mm. I was really specific when I said external investigators, because what happens is you might get a complaint and you would deal with it internally first and go, you know, is this really a complaint? Is it not? And then sort of weed out the events that aren't. And then the ones that you thought, no, this is a significant issue, we should really have an external investigator do that work. Then you refer to that. So I wasn't interested in knowing about the internal stuff because, to be fair, you know, that happens to every council. But to have external, to refer to an external vendor, an external investigator, you should be keeping track of that information. Hmm.
0: Are you going to move forward with the FOI? Because I know that they've asked for a significant fee to make up staff time. But I think it'd be of the public interest to get that information. It looks interesting.
22: Yeah, 100%, but I'm not. I refuse to spend $900 because that's how much they were going to charge me. $900 to just find out the number of events and the cost associated with each one of those events. I will tell you, Adam, this work should have already been done, and this work should have already been reported to this council. And the fact that this council hasn't made any effort to actually know what those numbers are or find out what those numbers are speaks volumes.
0: You could set an upper limit on it. You can go through the yearly financial statements, look for consultants, legal firms, et cetera, that have increases in the amounts of monies paid versus a previous fiscal year to try to set an upper bound on how much it could cost, couldn't we?
22: You possibly, but I do not see that it being an unfair question for me to ask, and for the city to be able to provide that.
1: Yeah.
22: And I guess I'm also wondering why this current council isn't doing it. Like, why aren't they doing it themselves right now? Why are they not wanting to know how many external investigations have happened regarding council code of conduct and how much those cost?
0: So are you surmising that it's a big number and that's why they're not doing it and that it's impacting Colwood taxpayers? Or, like, I'm trying to figure out, okay, just for the 100, significance.
22: 100%.
0: Okay.
22: Well, because it's 30 hours, Adam. Yeah. Like, normally if it came in at 3 hours or up to 8 hours, like a full day of a staff member having to go through invoices, how much money was that spent? But to be able to say that it's going to be a minimum, now keep in mind too, that's, they had said to me that it would be a minimum of 30 hours of staff time to go through the invoices to figure out how much was being spent on external investigations. And Adam, this speaks to two things. Mm-hmm. One, it's around the fiscal, you know, you are fiscal stewards when you're on council. Mm-hmm. It's your responsibility to make sure that every dollar that is spent, that taxpayer dollars that is spent wisely. And if you don't know how much you're even spending on your own council code of conduct investigations, what else are they not tracking? We don't know. The second question is, why did they not ask the question themselves?
0: Well, maybe they did in camera. Well, I was just going to say, maybe they did in camera. We can't rule that out, or can we?
22: Well, I believe we can, because if it was asked in camera and they got the answers, then it would be released to me. It would have been released under that FOI, and it would have been 30 hours of work, because the numbers would have already existed. Hmm. So staff would have been able to pull those numbers and go, here's the number of investigations and here's the cost of those, because we already provided that information to this council.
0: Okay. So the FOI is not going forward, just to be clear, because you don't want to pay the money. Will the public ever know?
22: What I'm willing to commit to today, Adam, is that if elected, one of the first things I will do is I will put a motion in place that will say anything to do with a council code of conduct that can be legally released will be released. And I would ask that if you speak to anyone else, ask them if they would support that for Colwood. Ask them if they would support that motion. Ask them if they would support that motion to release everything that is legally allowed to be released.
0: Devil's advocate, you're just one vote around the council table. If the majority of council already supported that, we could reasonably suppose that the information would already be made public. It's not made public, so we can infer that perhaps the majority of council does not support it. You being elected, would that be enough to actually make good on that pledge?
22: No, it wouldn't. We would need to have a majority of four votes on that council table to make it. And let me say this, Adam. Mm-hmm. In the 11 years I was on council, we dealt with one code of conduct issue. Okay. And that one code of conduct issue was started off in camera, and then we brought it to the public, and we had it dealt with within a public meeting. The fact that, and so it's really important to understand that when you're an elected official, you do not have the expectation of privacy the same way that public has. That you need to be held accountable, especially when it comes to council code of conduct issues. And those should be brought to our community. Our community should know who and what is happening. And the fact that this council has made a conscious choice to keep it in camera and to not bring it to the public, again, I believe speaks volumes. And had I not filed this FOI request, we would have gone into this election without ever knowing that there were council code of conduct investigations happening.
0: I didn't know that there were. Yeah, I didn't even know that there was a modern code of conduct for council when you were in office. I thought you operated on the older code of ethics system, and I thought it was the new council that adopted the code of conduct.
22: Yeah, and you're absolutely right, Adam. And I misspoke when I talked about ethic. I was using it interchangeable, but you're absolutely correct.
0: Okay.
22: But also, Adam, one of the things I want to also reinforce is when I made my announcement yesterday in the Times Colonist.
0: Yeah.
22: Doug acknowledged that there were council code of conduct investigations happening in camera. That is the first time publicly that Colwood residents have heard that there has been council code of conduct investigations.
0: Okay. Well, Rob Barton, we wish you all the best. Thanks so much for coming on CFAX, talking about among your reasons for why you're getting involved again. Any final thoughts for now?
22: No, I appreciate this. I'm really looking forward to the election. We're going to talk about a whole bunch of stuff outside of just this.
0: Yeah.
22: And I look forward to that. And I really appreciate your time today, Adam. Thank you.
0: All right, Rob Barton, thanks for the time. Appreciate it. Take care.
22: Bye-bye.
0: All right, that's Rob Barton, former mayor of Colwood, lost his seat along with other West Shore mayors in 2022, seeking to regain the mayor's seat in Colwood in the election coming up this October. Quick break, back in a moment.
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0: Interesting conversation with Rob Martin. He has a point, by the way. You would think that among the documents that would be maintained by city staff would be some sort of readout as to how much the city was spending involving investigations, complaints, or similar issues related to Colwood's relatively new code of conduct framework. We, of course, have discussed the implementation of codes of conduct in a number of different municipalities, Langford, of course, being among them, as well as the city of Victoria. We've had councillors saying back and forth across the table how they think that certain remarks should be considered code of conduct violations. Others have rebutted that, saying that the code or threats of the use of the code could be used to chill legitimate democratic expression. So this is a story certainly not unique to Colwood, but it's an interesting one with respect to increased costs being borne by municipal taxpayers, not just in Colwood, but in other municipalities. And honestly, I don't know what the answer is specifically. What I do know, though, is that you could probably set an upper bound by going through the yearly financials for Colwood, because they have to itemize the amount of monies given to all external vendors for all reasons. You might not get itemized invoices on a per-issue basis, but that might help if you look at before the implementation of the code of conduct versus after the implementation of code of conduct. Look for any differences in terms of those yearly payouts to vendors. It could give you a sense of a potential upper bound for how much money Colwood was spending on these. Although it would, I think, have benefited Colwood just to have the information in an easily accessible spot in the first place. But I'm interested to see how that issue goes forward, if at all. I don't have that number. I haven't compared Colwood financials before and after. That just sort of popped into my head during the interview. So we'll see how that goes, and we'll take a quick break and do more calls after this.
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0: It's a valid question. It has to do with, among other things, provincial downloading. How much are municipalities across this province paying in terms of external consultants, external legal counsel, or even their own staff time in terms of administrating new codes of conduct that are being implemented largely due to the urging or the requirements being imposed by the government of British Columbia? Victoria has, of course, had its own various sagas with its codes of conduct. Susan Kim, of course, being one of the initial test cases that was brought forward in public regarding that issue. We, of course, have also heard about various code of conduct type complaints flying around Langford discourse for a couple of years now. Colwood now seemingly having its relatively new code of conduct and that process called into question with respect to fiscal accountability as former Mayor Rob Martin decides to run for re-election. Among the issues he is raising is his attempts to get Colwood to divulge the total cost of all complaints or investigations involving their code of conduct. Now, it's true that he compared a very different process that took place while he was in office before 2022, but as you heard me clarify with him during that interview, it was a different law and a different instrument at that point. So I'm not sure exactly how accurate a direct comparison could be with respect to costs and expectations. In terms of the better question, though, with fiscal accountability, which I believe is very important for all taxpayers in Colwood, Langford, Victoria, and elsewhere, I'm looking at Colwood's financials right now. What I'm doing is I'm looking at differences in terms of the yearly vendor payouts. Here's the way it works. BC law requires that every supplier over $25,000 be listed out at the end of the year in yearly financial reports. So I'm just going through right now. And there are a couple that are noteworthy that are not in 2022. They're not in 2023. They appear in 2025. But I'm not sure that that would necessarily have to do with code of conduct investigations. But if I were him and I wanted to save myself $800 and I had some free time on the computer, that's what I would be doing to try to get a sense of what the upper bounds on that could be. I'm not seeing anything like outlandish. Like I don't see anything in like $1 million range or anything like that, to be clear. But I do see some potential candidates for external vendors that would be consistent for Colwood contracting out for those services. And it's law firms, generally, are those that will be highly reputable, highly capable, able of conducting investigations, as well as, of course, interpreting new legislation involving codes of conduct. So it'll be interesting to see how that works out, if at all. 250-386-1161, star 1070, a free call on your wireless device. Let's go back to open lines where Kevin is joining us. Hey, Kevin, how we doing?
2: Not pretty good. Hey, I like the new ditty on the intros. That's pretty new and fresh.
0: It is.
2: Yeah. I'm glad I gave everybody a good chuckle on the air yesterday, you know. That wasn't my intention, but, you know, if that's the response I get, that's great. So are we taking Trump a little more seriously now? He's actually stepped over the border.
0: He's changing a map, man. I'm not taking that seriously.
2: No. He stepped over the border. He named part of Canada. The border runs right down the middle of that lake. So what stops him from naming the rest of the lakes? Lake Superior? That'd make a nice, great Lake Trump, eh? Nice and big and proud.
0: But
2: you know that...
0: But it's only the American interpretation of the names that changes. We don't have to change the lake. We can still call it Ontario. Our maps are still going to say Ontario.
2: Hey, America, I could call BC Funland if I wanted to.
0: Yes, you can, and it doesn't matter at all.
2: What it says.
0: Yeah, exactly.
2: Exactly.
0: Yeah.
2: Exactly. But the thing is that he's actually made a declaration inside the states. So did you know that a president can suspend federal elections at the time of conflict?
0: Well,
2: which means he could stay in power for quite a long time.
0: I think the term conflict is doing some pretty heavy lifting there, Kevin, just in terms of how that's interpreted.
2: He's in conflict. He's in Iran. Well, he's been killing people.
0: Well,
2: and he's been bombing people.
0: Not to sound insensitive, but has there ever been any period of time in which America has not been bombing anyone or killing anyone? Not to sound indelicate, but is that really all that different?
2: I can't speak for their military movements, but I probably agree with you there. Yeah. But we also haven't had Charles Trump there all the time either, who wants to retain power. So, sundown syndrome. This might alleviate the chuckles that you guys all got.
0: I just think it's better that we don't try to diagnose people, because I'm not a doctor. You're not a doctor.
2: I'm not diagnosing. I'm putting it out there that there is a syndrome called sundown syndrome.
0: There are a lot of syndromes, but yes.
2: Yeah.
0: Yeah.
2: Yeah. One of the syndromes is denial.
0: Well, okay, but again, necessary and sufficient conditions. There's a lot of denial manifests in many
2: my input. I know you don't like my input, but it is input, and you can like it or dislike it, or you can agree with it or disagree with it.
0: I'm engaging with it, and it sounds like you're trying to make the argument that that he has a specific diagnosis.
2: No, I'm not making an argument.
0: Well,
2: I'm not making an argument.
0: It sounds
2: putting it out there that there's a syndrome. No, I'm not the one arguing.
0: Well, but by inference,
2: so this is why things happen in the middle of the night, like tweets and stuff.
0: Okay.
2: You know, do you tweet at 3 a.m?
0: I can't remember. I don't want to say yes or no, because there might have been an example.
2: Fair enough. Yeah. I'm not going to put you on the spot. Yeah. You know, that's not fair. Okay. The average person, I'm not going to say the normal person, the average person doesn't tweet at 3 a.m. unless they're on a graveyard shift.
0: I just tweet when I tweet when I have a minute. I am like, okay, I have to put these 5 posts online sometime between now and tomorrow. Okay. If I have a minute, I'll sit down and I'll do it.
2: Yeah. Yeah.
0: And I used to get up really early in the morning. Hold on. I used to get up really early in the morning to a radio job that was much earlier in the day. So I would be up at 3 a.m., just for the record, even though other people weren't.
2: Well, then you basically had that kind of shift where you might tweet at that time of the day. Not to anybody personally, just putting things out there. I don't think you would tweet somebody at 3 a.m. to maybe disturb their sleep. Let's just say that, okay?
0: So,
2: he's not doing it to disturb people's sleep. He wants people to wake up to it and go, now what has he done? How many icebreakers did Carnegie just announce? 11?
0: Trump said they have bought 11 and that there are 11 on the way. But saying on the way does not mean that they have them right now. I don't recall the exact number, Kevin. Tell us, because you seem to know.
2: I'm pretty sure that Carney announced 11 icebreakers, did he not? Through that Quebec company?
0: I would have to double check that. I don't have that screen open in front of me.
2: Well, let's just say that that's what he's announced. So at this point, I think Trump is assuming that those are his icebreakers.
0: I'm not sure.
2: It doesn't take much. Here's the reality. He just said that he will no longer protect Canada, that he's protected, or not him, sorry, him. The States has protected Canada from invasion, and it costs the American taxpayer $62 billion a year. Doesn't matter if that number's correct, way off, under, doesn't matter. This is what he's announced. When the United States came, not him, came to the aid of the Ukraine, what did Trump do? He wanted repayment. He has half of the mineral rights of that country going to the States now for repayment. How much do you think it would cost now that he's not defending us? And, you know, he'll make that a big, big announcement that, you know, we're open for open season. How much would it cost for the American military to defend this country? Because he's not going to allow anybody to walk in here. We're worth too much to him.
0: Well, I think the $60
2: billion... And payment on a daily basis.
0: But the $60 billion you mentioned, I think, was the trade deficit, supposedly. Although I'm not sure that those numbers align.
2: It doesn't matter.
0: The United States military
2: spends... The numbers don't matter.
0: But the United States military spends almost $1 trillion a year defending everything combined.
2: Yeah.
0: We are part of that, but I'm not sure you can itemize it. So it's a lot more than what he's saying. Yeah.
2: Okay. So, how much, again, question is, how much do you think it would cost for the American military to defend our borders?
0: Well, I don't think they'd be able to defend their borders without defending ours. See, we're buffer zone.
2: They don't need to defend their borders. They have a military. Our military is very good at what they do, but we are under-provisioned, under-manned. you know, and if the states aren't going to protect us anymore.
0: Well, I think they are, though. Like, I don't think they can choose not to protect us. See, the problem is the reality is the strategic risk, the strategic risk of them not protecting Canada would cost them more than them trying to only protect themselves. That's the reality of it. So it is true that Canada has benefited.
2: Well, that's the thing. And how much does it cost Canada for them to protect us?
0: As
2: an asset?
0: I don't know.
2: A lot.
0: A lot?
2: And if he wants to be paid daily or in exchange for mineral rights or oil rights, it's time to take this man seriously.
0: Well, but what does that mean, though? Like, what would we do different from what we're doing today to take him seriously? Like, what literally would we do differently than today?
2: Well, one, we can get Ford to shut his mouth and stop flapping off at the fact that his brother was announced. That's a horrible, horrible thing to do. But he's a political person, and he's got to put his personal side aside.
0: You think we should get
2: and represent
0: Doug Ford?
2: Not only the people of Ontario, but the people of Canada, you know? So, you know, you need to stifle that gas bag, for one.
0: All right. All right. You know what I just realized, Kevin?
2: Yeah.
0: I got to run, by
2: the way.
0: We're out of time. I need to take a quick break. We'll be right back after this.
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0: All right, back on the air here at CFAX 1070 as we continue our live listener reaction, 71010 on your wireless device. I have somebody saying, where is Legally Speaking? We're not doing that today. It'll be back at its regular time next week. Texter at 71010 writes, unlike Adam... Here we go. It's about 20 minutes ago, Texter writes. Unlike Adam, a Texter writes, I'm not afraid to make predictions and admit defeat. I'm wrong. Texter writes, I like them both, but Stu Young and Rob Martin are not going to win. I'm editing around this tweet because it's a rather colorful euphemism that gets used in this. Not a tweet, a text message. You know what I mean. Texter writes, they'll both lose big and they are misreading the electorate. Well, I mean, the electorate's going to tell us what it tells us. The electorate's changing all the time, by the way, in the West Shore. And that's important for us to understand is that while population levels might be relatively stable in places like Saanich and some of the smaller municipalities, the Mach 5 jet that is Langford's housing production engine, as I've characterized

itself, especially in the Royal Bay area. For those of you who, everybody should know where Royal Bay is. The gravel pits, we used to call it. Royal Bay is the name of it now. You can see it from the Victoria waterfront as you glance across the water there. It's the location of hundreds and hundreds of new homes. Really beautiful views there, by the way. And accordingly, it is also the source of much frustration for some because the Latoria corridor that joins Royal Bay to Happy Valley Road to the west of it and Machozen Road that allows the people who have cars that live in those thousands of new homes to join or to access the rest of the CRD by going north along Machozen Road. Those roads aren't getting much bigger. I know Latoria has recently had some improvements put on it, and I believe there's also, oh no, that was the Carindale Veterans Memorial Parkway intersection that Colwood had been looking for money from the UBCM for, that I don't think they ended up getting that this year. I'm doing my best to cover all 13 municipalities now, and I hope that it's of interest to all of you because it allows us to see the interchanging parts in these various municipalities. But among the stories that our new regional coverage is letting us better understand this election cycle as opposed to previous election cycles is that there's not just one mayor out in the West Shore that lost a seat in 2022. There are three, if you count View Royal as being at least part of the West Shore. View Royal, Colwood, Langford all had their incumbent mayors lose their seats, and all three of those previous incumbents are running for election this year. Will they re-win their seats? Possibly. And if they do all win together, it would probably be flagged as perhaps part of a larger trend. Or will indeed the past remain the past and the people in those respective municipalities choose to continue to move forward into the future? That'll ultimately be up to them. Texture 71010 writes, excuse my ignorance, is Royal Bay part of the Langford vote? No, actually, Latoria has a border between Happy Valley and the developments that continue to be built in that area and Royal Bay. The road that joins the two of those, that is where the end of Veterans Memorial is, where you have that roundabout there if you ever go through the area. The Colwood border is near there. So on the east side of that, of Veterans Memorial Parkway, it's helpful to consider that being Colwood, whereas on the west side, as you keep going, you get to the border with Langford. I can't remember exactly where the border is, but it's near there. And accordingly, on the east side is the sprawling, massive Royal Bay development, and on the west side is the Langford side of Latoria. And we've talked about the Latoria corridor. Remember the elementary school that got built out on Latoria? Langford Council called it a terrifying corridor. There were no sidewalks at that point that were connecting the new elementary school that's near the intersection of Klahani and Latoria. And we talked about how Langford Council was sort of falling all over itself, hoping to get grants. They weren't sure if they were going to make it. They were literally pouring, they being crews, were literally pouring the sidewalk for the new school days before it opened. I think it was Thursday before it was going to open on the Monday or the Tuesday, they were literally pouring the sidewalk. I drove by on the Sunday before school started that week because I needed to see it with my own eyes, and there was plastic sheeting over the recently poured sidewalk. That's how new it was. Local citizen turned Langford candidate Lisa Foxall took a selfie video of herself in one of the unfinished sidewalks right outside the school. That's Latoria. If you keep going on Latoria to the east, you eventually get to Royal Bay. And that's where massive new density is going in terms of nothing high rise or anything like that, but its density from West Shore standards. And that's where the new beachland developments are going in as well, closer to the water. Really, really beautiful place, by the way. The one Achilles heel, though, is how you get all those thousands of people in their cars into there and out of there every day while Machozen Road doesn't get much wider. And there's currently discussions at Colwood in meetings that I've monitored, but they didn't actually make it onto the show in those particular weeks. But I do have them in my notes about how they're going to deal with Machozen Road itself, with the cross section. Everybody always wants to put in bike lanes, but if they want to put in bike lanes, is that going to make the vehicle lanes too thin? And ultimately, how that issue will be addressed is an ongoing question for Colwood. Texture at 71010 writes, just to be clear, Carney didn't announce new icebreakers. He re-announced old icebreakers, the texture writes, that were originally announced in 2019. In typical liberal fashion, it says, were never actually built and likely never will be under the liberals. The last part of that particular text, I will assume, is speculation and opinion, which, who knows, may well prove to be accurate. Texture at 71010 writes, I wonder
whether some counselors, it says, receive more code of conduct complaints than others. It says one call with counselor in particular comes to mind.

0: mind. Look, I'm not going to get into individual questions about that. What I will say, because I'm much more versed in it, is that in the last version of Victoria Council leading up to 2022, the MNP governance review, among other things, called for the appointment of an integrity commissioner who would be responsible for, among other things, overseeing complaints involving the council code of conduct. Now, you and I know that that position was never actually created in the permanent fashion that it was originally suggested. But among the concerns that were brought up by those who were at the table back in pre-2022 was that you could have 1,000 code of conduct complaints a year filed against one counselor. That was his words, by the way, not mine. But he was talking about the tenor of municipal debate in Victoria, suggesting that it was possible that there could be 1,000 complaints filed against one member of council in a year. And he talked about the enormous cost to taxpayers that would be required if indeed they had to go out and hire a separate law firm and be billed by the hour for the expertise required to ultimately assess those complaints, investigate those complaints, and ultimately render a decision or a finding either way. And how municipalities deal with the prospect of having to have qualified, often legal counsel, but certainly qualified staff members or external consultants handle these complaints. That's an open question. And it's technically a provincial downloading question. I was talking to somebody earlier today who said, well, I thought it was the province that was implementing code of conduct. The province is forcing the municipalities to get it done, but the province isn't paying them to do it. It's just another provincial standard that the municipalities are expected to meet, and the municipalities are supposed to find a way to pay for it somehow. That's how the province, quote-unquote, downloads costs onto municipal taxpayers, is the province invents a new standard that has to be met or should be met. I can't remember exactly where they are in code of conduct yet. I know that it's being recommended at this point and likely will be fully mandatory at some point in future, so many municipalities are moving forward with the instrument. But the province doesn't necessarily give you a whole lot of money to hire the lawyers to work the instrument. And the instrument works by how many times members of the public file complaints. So there's a clear concern that all public officials should have, that you might have folks filing these codes of conduct complaints against various members of council eating up all these resources. The victorious solution to this, for those of you who missed our coverage of that, although it was extensive, was only members of council and members of committees can file code of conduct complaints. That was how Victoria decided to deal with that dilemma of costs potentially spiraling out of control with members of the public filing code of conduct complaints in rapid succession. It was said to be akin to a gating mechanism. Now, the problem that I and others pointed out from Victoria's workaround is that every member of council is themselves a political actor with their own political interests. They have allies. They have adversaries, and for them to be the gate that decides whether or not a complaint given through them by a member of the public should actually reach the investigative process, by itself, that creates all sorts of unhelpful incentives. And I am on the record criticizing Victoria for the way that it chose to do this. But I will acknowledge that a fully open system where anybody could file a complaint would require a robust mechanism to filter out the ones that are just political attacks. Rage farming attacks was how another member of council portrayed the those possibilities once upon a time, and that would absolutely cost money. So, yeah, the code of conduct saga, getting another update as we move into the election campaign, this time in Colwood with former Mayor Rob Martin demanding transparency and accountability with respect to Colwood's compliance costs on that particular matter, told that it would take approximately 30 hours of staff time to process his request under BC's Freedom of Information and Protection of Privacy Act, or approximately 30 hours of staff time. He is balking at that, I think is a fair way to put it, saying that he's not willing to pay that, but he feels that information should be made public, and he pledged on the show earlier today that if elected, he will endeavor to have a publicly available source of information on, at the very least, the total costs of these investigations. Although I did put to him that he can only do so with the support of the majority of council, him being just one hypothetical vote as mayor around the table. We'll take a quick break and do more after this.
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10: From the National Newsroom of the Canadian Press, I'm Naira Ahmed. British Columbia has ended a provincial state of emergency after 20 days. It was declared due to wildfires that sent thousands of people fleeing and resulted in one death in the interior part of the province. Although the cancellation has no effect on evacuation orders and alerts that remain in place across BC. There are about 200 active wildfires burning across the province after lightning moved through the central interior this week and triggered new fire starts. This morning, the Prince Edward Island government is rolling out plans to combat U.S. tariffs. Premier Rob Lance and two of his ministers are expected to hold a news conference in Charlottetown. The U.S. imposed tariffs of up to 50% on $28 billion worth of Canadian goods last week after trade talks between the countries fell apart. Canada has announced reciprocal tariffs that will take effect in about 2 weeks. Hundreds are dead and hundreds more are still missing after a huge flash flood tore through parts of the Himalayas in Nepal and China, many of them foreigners and pilgrims. Experts say it appears the whole thing was triggered by a mountain landslide that then triggered a glacial collapse. More from ABC's Britt Clennett.
11: The collapse actually dammed a river and formed a brand new lake right after the disaster site, and it's still rising. So that's the big concern, the big new threat that many people are worried about. Chinese authorities say that there is a high risk it could burst within the next few days, which is why officials are warning about possible second and third waves of flooding from debris still sitting in these river systems.
10: Foreign Affairs Minister Anita Anand says 30 Canadians and permanent residents are missing following the flash floods. Global Affairs Canada says it is in contact with humanitarian groups and is ready to contribute to humanitarian efforts as needed. Two flight controllers allegedly punched out early before an Air Canada plane crash in March. The collision between the Air Canada Express plane and fire truck at LaGuardia Airport left two Canadian aviators dead and sent more than 40 people to hospital in New York. The U.S. media reports suggest the Federal Aviation Administration is looking to fire the two flight controllers who allegedly clocked out roughly an hour before their shift ended, leaving a pair of colleagues at the LaGuardia Tower without backup. The U.S. federal agency has not addressed the accusations directly, but said it is committed to holding employees accountable. And Edmonton-born rapper Candice Weapon says he recently discovered 129 of his songs were used in databases to train AI music generators without his consent. He says the music industry has changed with AI in the picture.
12: I think I started noticing it in sessions when I was recording, where producers would get the AI to make the drums for them or whatever. And it was such a turn off to me when that would happen.
10: The concerns come as Canada's music industry pushes for rules requiring AI companies to compensate the songwriters and musicians whose work helps power their systems. This is the Canadian Press. In sports, the Winnipeg Blue Bombers play host to the CFL leading Montreal Alouettes tonight. Also, the Toronto Blue Jays are right back at it, hosting the Seattle Mariners for the opener of a three-game series. Toronto lost 13-2 last night in its series finale against Kansas City and sits 3.5 games back of the final American League wildcard spot. Connor Hellebuck, the NHL's Hart Trophy winner in 2025, publicly asked for a trade from the Winnipeg Jets yesterday. The Toronto Raptors will retire Kyle Lowry's jersey following their January 10th game against the Philadelphia 76ers. Lowry will become the second player in franchise history to have his number raised to the rafters at Scotiabank Arena, joining Vince Carter. The 40-year-old retired in July after signing a one-day contract with Toronto to end his 20-year NBA career as a Raptor. And the Toronto Tempo are in action tonight when they visit the defending WNBA champion Las Vegas Aces. From the Canadian Press, I'm Naira Ahmed.
9: A federal judge has ruled the Trump administration acted illegally when it barred the artificial intelligence company Anthropic from working with the federal government. Tammy Trujillo fills us in.
13: The company was declared a security risk after it spoke publicly about how its AI model should be used by the government. On Thursday, the judge ruled the administration lawfully retaliated against Anthropic. The judge wrote in her ruling that the empty invocation of national security is not a blank check to punish and retaliate against government critics.
9: NVIDIA is expanding its partnership with Amazon. Another 2 million GPU chips are going to be added to data centers for Amazon Web Services. Even though Amazon is designing its own chips, demand is growing so fast that Amazon needs to buy more chips. Apple laying off nearly 150 employees in the Bay Area. Most of the cuts are in software engineering and machine learning. And Apple's next big event is coming up September the 9th, the company calling it Surprise and Shine. Reportedly, it involves the debut of the foldable iPhone. Tech Report, I'm Mark Mayfield.
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0: All right. Answering a question I posed earlier, Prime Minister Mark Carney posted to X 3 minutes ago. The name Lake Ontario, it reads, comes from the Wendat word Ontario. I think I'm pronouncing that right, although there's an extra apostrophe in there, which appropriately the Prime Minister posts means, quote, the lake is beautiful, the lake is big. So I need to correct something I said earlier. I knew it meant big lake. I didn't know that it meant big, beautiful lake. But that by itself sounds like a Trumpism, doesn't it? It's a big, beautiful lake. That's the sort of thing you would think the president would appreciate as a name. And yet it no longer means that, although it did mean that before he signed that executive order this morning. Mark Carney posting the name is more than 400 years old, predating both Confederation of Canada and the Declaration of Independence of the United States of America. The Post says, we know that America is changing their trading relationships, their foreign policies, their national monuments, and their hydronyms. I didn't know hydronym was a word, although I can see the roots there. It says, Canadians also know that naming reality means calling it Lake Ontario then, now, and always. Big, beautiful lake. That sounds like something Trump would say. He should like that. That's almost a Trumpism. We got a lake. It's a big, beautiful lake. I can hear him in my head saying that. And that's literally what it means, although we have an English version of that Wendat indigenous word that we use to describe it, perhaps not fully understanding the meaning that was captured in the use of that term long ago, which also explains the mystery that I'm sure some of you noticed, that when you search for Ontario, you'll find that there's also a number of locations in the United States that are named Ontario. Somewhat curiously, are they named after the Canadian province? No! The province is named after the lake, and the lake is an indigenous term that means big, beautiful lake. And apparently they don't teach that in schools in the U.S., which, you know, I guess there's probably constraints on how much you can actually teach kids. But to me, that feels like a rather important factor in understanding where the name comes from in the first place. But perhaps this is just how we find out. Let's see. Mike on my text at 71010 writes, Canada does more for NORAD than America does. It says, we run, it says, the dew line. It says, without our sensors, the Russian bombers could easily cross the pole, writes Mike. And that's the reality of it. And it is true the United States of America spends just a little under $1 trillion a year on its military, which is far and away the number one nation on earth. It's more than double, close to triple what the next closest spenders are, which tend to be either Russia or China, depending on how the accounting works. But among the benefits that Canada has gotten of being located adjacent to the United States is we happen to find ourselves on the curvature of the earth between the United States and its chief rival, the USSR, following World War II, during much of what all of us came to know as the Cold War. And the United States, this is before the space race was effectively won by the Americans and satellites were considered somewhat mundane, run-of-the-mill instruments. Once upon a time, that curvature of the earth blocked American radars from being able to give early warning that Soviet bombers were on their way over the North Pole carrying potential nuclear weapons. Canada was situated in the place where we could allow the Americans to install radars on our territory, our sovereign soil, that would allow the Americans to see the Russians coming much further away, giving the Americans more time to respond to a potential attack. The Americans benefited greatly from that. And we didn't lord over them. We didn't talk about how great we were and how superior our position was and how lucky they were that we let them put their radars on our sovereign territory, et cetera, et cetera, et cetera. And to now have that goodwill, that good neighborly conduct reframed by President Trump is that we were somehow lazy or somehow didn't want to pay our bills. Well, I mean, of course it's offensive. Everybody's going to find it offensive. People do find it offensive. I think the president ought to know better. Perhaps he does know better, but perhaps he doesn't. I'm not sure. And accordingly, I think that it's not fair after decades of Canada not investing nearly as much in its military as it could, with the assumption that the Americans were comfortable and happy to shoulder their part of that bargain between our two nations, for the Americans to suddenly make it look like we're freeloaders and that we've been freeloaders the whole time. That hardly seems fair. Because even if we decided to change course now, and clearly we are, clearly we should, the amount that we can do is limited in terms of investment. Now, it's great that we're investing more in our military. Again, should have done that years ago. Wish we had done that years ago. Can't go back in time and change those decision points, though. The amount that we can actually adapt here in any given increment of time is itself limited. So anyway, there we are. Texture 71010 writes, we should spend less time worrying about what to call Lake Ontario and more worrying about how we're going to maintain a viable economy and country. Texture, you're absolutely right. You're absolutely right. Texter writes, hey, Adam, there's a Trump Lake and an East Trump Lake in Ontario. Carney has a chance to do the funniest thing. Oh. No, we must rise above it. Could you imagine? They go out there, hold the press conference, have the big plaque up, Trump Lake, and they have like an X through it, and they'll name it after something else. No, we need to be the adults here. We need to be the adults here. This is a trap, and we shouldn't fall for it, even if, you know, it might be good for content on the internet. Texture 71010 writes, Adam, we've allowed our military to deteriorate to a ridiculous level. One of the few things I admire about the current prime minister is how he is finally funding the military properly. Texture, I agree. I agree. I think that I wish that I could go back and advocate more forcefully to do more sooner to ensure that Canada, a sovereign nation that fancies itself to be a sovereign nation that matters on the world stage, we should have done much more than we did. And I think that we should all be thankful for those who are willing to serve in the Canadian forces, regardless of the resourcing issues that clearly were a problem. They were willing to do their part, but I think that the rest of us, the civilians, the ones that pay the taxes and tell the politicians how to set policy, I think we really fell down. So while those who are willing to serve in Canada's forces, I am thankful for them and everybody should be thankful for them. I wish the rest of us had done more to give them the tools that they need, to the supports that they need, and the resources that they need to project Canada and our interests on the world stage, be it peacekeeping, participating in international exercises, which I know we do, but yeah, we could have done much more sooner. So that's fair. Let's see. Texture 71010 writes, that's not fair, Adam. Habitat for Humanity has done lots for our military. Don't make fun of them, Texture. It's not their fault. They're not even supposed to be overtly political, which doesn't seem fair in hindsight, because members of the forces were best positioned to see the impact of under-resourcing. And yet, anytime anybody mentions anything, there's always the risk that they might be labeled as being political. So the paradox was is that those who were the most free to either advocate for or against military spending were often those who were most removed from it. So it was easy for all these, oh, we're wasting all this money on war. We're spending money on warmongering. And people are free to say that. It's a democracy. That's the paradox of all of this. But they were often the ones who were the furthest away from the reality of seeing what Canadian forces actually do. And that by itself, I think, is somewhat sad. Let's see. Texture 71010 writes, the Dew Line, it says, was commissioned over the course of 5 years starting in 1988. You're making me pull up my keyboard. The Dew Line. Canada. All right. The Distant Early Warning Line, it says here. The Distant Early Warning Line, also known as the Dew Line or Early Warning Line, was a system of radar stations, it says, in the northern Arctic region of Canada, with additional stations, it says, along the north coast and Aleutian Islands of Alaska. Since the Dew Line was the northernmost and most capable of three radar lines in Canada and Alaska, since the first of these was the joint Canadian-United States Pine Tree Line, which ran from Newfoundland to Vancouver Island just north of the Canada-United States border. I'm reading the Wikipedia page, which is why it's reminding us where Vancouver Island is, in case we don't know. It says, but even while it was being built, there were concerns that it would not provide enough warning time to launch an effective counterattack. See, this is exactly the point that I was making, is that before, satellites were considered mundane and Elon Musk was launching dozens of them into orbit per day, making it look easy. The prospect of maintaining a satellite presence that would have the sort of abilities necessary for early warning systems, it was simply not something that Canada could easily expect to be able to do, or the United States easily expect to be able to do last century. Accordingly, the question of how to deal with bombers coming over the North Pole that couldn't be detected on radar because the curvature of the Earth blocked the radar was a problem that had enormous amounts of resources thrown at it. What they decided to do was build the radars further and further north, i.e. closer and closer to Russia, recognizing that those bombers had a limited speed and that the earlier they could be detected on their ultimate world-ending bombing run, the more time the Americans would have to launch a counterattack. And that's also why of the nuclear triad, the missile silos with the intercontinental ballistic missiles in them are also located, you may have noticed, not that far from the Canadian border, but also pretty much as far as you can get from either the Atlantic or the Pacific coasts in the U.S. Why is that? Same situation. It's the amount of time needed to reach them and destroy them that would give the Americans time to launch a counterattack. Once you realize that the curvature of the Earth and the ability to launch nuclear weapons in response to nuclear weapons were the two main factors that led to pretty much everything we see around us in terms of how the American military situated itself with respect to Canadian interests over the last half century plus, a lot of things suddenly lock into shape. Although I should start saying more than last half century plus, because even though in the 1990s that was probably quite accurate in terms of the end of World War II, half a century ago from now is 1977, which really doesn't feel like half a century ago, but I suppose this is how all of us get old. We just keep saying, oh, that was a decade ago, and then somebody corrects us saying it was 30 or 40 years ago before we just try to forget it happened. Texture 71010 writes, the Dew Line, it says, was decommissioned. Oh, I read it wrong. I'm sorry. I read your text wrong, Texture. I read your text wrong. You have my profound apologies. I read earlier that the Dew Line was commissioned over the course of 5 years starting in 1988. My apologies. I misread that. Decommissioned is what the texture said. Texture, you have my profound apologies for conveying the literal opposite meaning of what you tried to give us on the texts. Thank you for following up with the word decommissioned, because I glazed right over that one. My apologies. I'm now reading the Wikipedia page, then goes on, talks about the Mid-Canada Line, or the MCL, says was proposed as an inexpensive solution, it says, using bistatic radar. It says this provided a tripwire warning, roughly at the 55th parallel, it says, giving commanders ample warning time, it says, but little information on the targets or their exact location. The Dew Line, it says, was proposed as a solution to both of these problems, using conventional radar systems that could both detect and characterize an attack. It says, while being located far to the north, where they would offer hours of advanced warning. It says this would not only provide ample time for the defenses to prepare, but also allow for Strategic Air Command to get its active aircraft airborne long before Soviet bombers could reach their targets. And that's what it was about. Well, that's what the Avro era was about as well. You know, everybody talks about the Avro era, which, by the way, was a Mach 2 high-altitude interceptor, among the fastest planes on Earth when it was being contemplated, would and is still considered by many to be a hallmark of Canadian innovation once upon a time. And while the government of the day certainly shouldered a lot of negative public opinion in the preceding decades after canceling it, it was actually a victim of technological progress itself, because once the major powers figured out that they could send an independent reentry vehicle on the tip of an ICBM through space, didn't matter how fast the Avro era went, it couldn't breach atmosphere, which means that it couldn't stop nukes from being launched through space that would then rain down on the continental United States. So it's been that arms race between the Soviets and the Americans, and the ability to nuke or to have one nuke the other without a response, that was behind all of that. It was behind NORAD. It was behind the strategic radars being installed in Canada. It was behind the partial development of the Avro Arrow. And the reason the Avro Arrow ended up not going forward in the first place is that the bombers had been the chief threat until then. But once they figured out the ICBMs to go through space, it didn't matter if we had a Mach 2 interceptor that we could scramble to try to shoot down the bombers before they made it over their targets. And I guess now we have space-based interceptors, although I would suspect that's classified. And I honestly am not sure what the Americans are capable of doing right now. But perhaps Donald Trump will just blurt it out at a press conference without us having any way of checking and knowing whether or not it is true at some point in future. Texture 71010 writes, Adam, and this counterattack would take place where? All right, nuclear triad. Really quick and dirty. This is how it works. The Americans have three primary platforms for their nuclear weapons. One, the submarines. They can be stationed anywhere in the world. They're nuclear. You need food on them. But other than that, they are pretty much self-contained. We don't know where they are at any given point. And they can all launch nuclear weapons from anywhere in the world, in the ocean, ensuring that unless an adversary for the United States could find all the submarines at once and sink them, that adversary would still get nuked back. Mutually assured destruction is the whole strategic doctrine. Number two in the triad, or the second leg, if you will, are the strategic missile silos themselves, located mainly in the middle of the continent. Why? Because it takes the longest for anything to reach them, be it a missile launch from a submarine, from either ocean, be it bombers trying to move as fast as they can over the target, even though those silos are heavily armored. If anything was launched at them, they would still have time to launch their missiles first before the attack got to them, again ensuring destruction of the other. And the other is the strategic bomber fleet that the United States operates out of any number of air bases, both in the continental United States as well as around the world. And the idea is that it is impossible for any adversary to nuke the United States of America without the United States of America being able to nuke them back. It is impossible to knock out their nuclear response capability. Accordingly, no adversary wants to get nuked by the Americans, so no adversary will nuke the Americans. At least that's been the thinking. And while there were many, especially in the scientific community, who were skeptical that that equilibrium would actually hold, you and I are still here in the year 2026, and nobody's nuked anybody, at least not yet, and we're hoping that it stays that way. But the roundabout reason that I'm mentioning this in the first place is that for the Americans' precious system to work, they needed real estate where they could put their early warning radars last century, and Canada gave it to them. And that's among the many reasons that Canada has benefited from billions and billions and billions of continental defense dollars being expended by the Americans. But in exchange, the Americans got to construct the most fearsome war machine in the history of this world. No enemy has ever withstood their might if they have decided to press the conflict long enough, although they have been mired in any number of proxy conflicts in which they have chosen to leave eventually, often after massive amounts of resources were expended, eroding public opinion in those particular theaters of war, namely Vietnam, of course, the primary example. But there have been others more recently that I'm sure we can also think of. Quick break, more after this.
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0: Sorry for letting you use our frozen north in constructing the greatest war machine the world has ever seen with an unbeatable nuclear response that, as far as we could tell, has, to some degree, kept the peace for the past 50-plus years. I'm just trying to think. I know that's 1976, so it'd be certainly before, more than, I should say, 50 years ago. But just reflecting on Donald Trump in the Oval Office earlier today, complaining that America has defended Canada. It's true they have for many years without Canadians paying. We've also let them use our territory for their early warning radars that they use to essentially win the Cold War against the Russians by ensuring that those bombers would never get close enough to the continental United States to pose a threat without the ability for an American nuclear counterattack to be launched, thereby ensuring that Moscow itself would be wiped out, as well as any number of other strategic targets you would think would be picked in advance. And you can argue that is among the things that kept the peace and the major powers from actually wiping each other out, because neither could guarantee that they could eliminate the retaliatory capabilities of the other. Why is that relevant today? Well, among the other things that were mentioned in the Oval Office by President Trump is whether or not Putin had been recently warned not to attack any NATO member countries. The North Atlantic Treaty Alliance, NATO, arguably exists also to counter the prospect of Soviet aggression, which probably is not coincidental that we see so many public information campaigns seemingly against NATO spread on the internet among places, especially Europe, which, of course, we know how Russia feels about them and how Russia considers the internet. And this, of course, being the modern era, we should be surprised that any country would not be engaged in information warfare instead of being shocked that one might be. But what will happen in the conflict between Russia and Ukraine in the days to come? That's unclear. Although the president did field multiple questions from reporters earlier today as to whether or not Vladimir Putin had been warned, and President Trump repeatedly not commenting on what warning may or may not have given, but also emphasizing that he believes that Russia will not attack any NATO member allies, which of course begs the question about what it might be about to change in the Russian conflict and whether or not the ongoing conflict in Iran and America, apparently largely depleting many of its stores of missiles, how that might impact the prospect of any response to Russian aggression that the Americans might or might not be able to stage. Yeah, you know, I get a bad feeling, too. You look at all the munitions being expended in this war with Iran, and then you look at China, and you look at Taiwan, and you look at Russia, and you look at various states neighboring Russia, and you think, at full power, the Americans could hypothetically, at least, fight that war on two fronts. They might be able to win it, too. Their military's that good. But the Americans aren't at full power right now. They've been locked in this conflict involving the Strait of Hormuz, where munitions are being expended at rates that are technically classified and yet a reasonable person could still suspect would be quite large. And how all of that fits together, I think it's fair to say folks out there have a right to be nervous. So we'll see what happens on that. But just thought a little bit of a history lesson might be good for all of us today, because Canada is not a freeloader. Canada had very valuable real estate that was positioned in the best place in the world if you were the United States of America and you needed radars to warn you that the Soviets were coming with their nuclear weapons loaded on bombers. There was no place on earth that was owned by any country that would be more advantageous to the Americans than that Canadian territory was. And we let them use it because it was good for them, it was good for us, it was good for everybody. The world did not end in nuclear Armageddon, as was often supposed might be the case last century, and it's a real shame. See all of that getting retroactively redefined in Oval Office rants in the year 2026. But let's be honest, it's not the most disappointing thing that's happened this week. In fact, we'd probably be lucky if it was. And that by itself says something. Quick break, more after this.
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0: All right, back on the air here at CFAX 1070, doing more live listener reaction, 71010 on your wireless device. Texter writes, Adam, with your last 3 days of coverage, it says, regarding U.S.-Canada relations, are you being as critical of the Liberals as you are of the United States? A texter asks. As you like to be critical of both sides in most arguments, texter writes, have you discussed how the Americans have said that the Liberals are using this to keep their poll numbers up? The texter writes, CBC, the texter writes, had an interview with the American trade negotiator who clearly answered their questions. Texter writes, unlike the Canadian Prime Minister, who refuses to answer any question directly. Texter, my understanding is that President Trump has claimed responsibility for ending the talks in terms of the negotiations. You are correct. That does contradict the so-called official story that had been told by American trade officials, including to Canadian media outlets, but not limited to Canadian media outlets. I'm not sure who to believe, to be honest. Why would the president claim to have called off the trade talks if, in fact, it was Canada who had called off the trade talks? We can suppose some sort of ulterior motive there, I guess, but it gets pretty convoluted and pretty complicated pretty fast. As for liking to be critical of both sides in most arguments, Texter, I just watched the president rename a 400-year-old Great Lake, which is crazy, crazy, crazy. By all standards, it's crazier than anything any prime minister has ever done in our history, I would contend. And that includes some of them perhaps trying to contact the dead during their personal time about 100 years ago without naming any names. It's a long story. For those of you who are Canadian political nerds, you might get what I'm talking about. But others might not, and that's okay. But I don't think we can be symmetrical when we watch the president rename a 400-year-old lake that was an indigenous term that meant big, beautiful lake, because he seemingly is under the incorrect impression that the lake is named after the province of Ontario, which it's not. The province is named after the 400-year-old lake name, which means big, beautiful lake. It was called Upper Canada was the name, the proper name of what we now call Ontario. Lower Canada was Quebec. And those were the names of the two provinces initially, and it was changed to Ontario. But the lake has been named that for 400 years. Like 400 years, as the Prime Minister tweeted earlier, 400 years ago is older than the United States is. It's older than the Declaration of Independence. It's among the oldest named features on this continent. And I'm sorry, but Trump seemingly renaming it as a potential way to retaliate is just nuts. It is. It's the sort of thing a crazy person would do. And I mean that because I think anybody else would realize that the bit or the shtick or whatever you want to call it was getting a little old. And he's in the Oval Office seemingly expecting that it's going to be the sort of thing that has this really punchy public reaction to it. And it just doesn't. It just seems weird. But hey, that's just my take. I don't really think there can be both sidesism on this, though. Like, we're not holding press conference to say we're renaming something that predates the United States while seemingly misunderstanding how important the name is to them. Like, it's nuts, right? I don't know. That's just the way I see it. Now, as for who called off the trade negotiations, I don't know that because I wasn't there. But I know that Trump has claimed that it was his side, and his officials have claimed that it was our side. Somebody's right. I don't know if it's anybody who's talking on TV that's correct, though. And ultimately, you and I can only speculate. Texture at 71010 writes, the Americans are not going to win any wars, it says here, with Pete Texas running the Pentagon. You must be talking to Tex. I bet you said Hegseth, and the text machine heard you say Hegseth and transliterated it into Texas. That's probably what it was. It's just not going to happen. Well, I mean, the Americans should be able to win wars. They have the most powerful war machine that's ever existed in the history of this planet. They're not great at fighting asymmetrical occupation-based conflict, as we have seen. But in terms of traditional warfare, the Americans, there's very few people that could beat them at what they do. The problem, though, is that their munitions are very expensive. They are limited in terms of how fast they can be replenished. And while the exact counts are classified that have been deployed in the Iran conflict, anybody can realize that what they're doing is not sustainable. So it doesn't mean that if they reach the point where they start running low on munitions, it's when. And if that hasn't already happened now, we can easily imagine that it must happen at some point in the future. Texture 71010 writes, it's not crazier than Justin Trudeau illegally declaring a state of emergency and using what this texter calls Nazi tactics on Canadians. Okay, couple of things, texter. The invocation of the Emergencies Act, that's still before the courts, as far as I know. Government of Canada is still appealing that, as far as I know, unless I'm wrong. The state of emergency itself was not found to be unlawful. The engagement of the Emergencies Act may, in time, be found by the courts to have not lived up to the legal standard. But it was also the first time it had ever been done. So there was no precedent that you could look to and say, well, this meets the last example of when it was invoked, because it's never been invoked before. It's just been there as a tool, presumably of nonviolent last resort with respect to governments keeping order. And ultimately, that decision was made, and ultimately, the electorate had a chance to judge the Liberal Party accordingly. And you know what they did? They put the Liberals in power again. Not with as much of a majority as before. In fact, the majority itself didn't come about until various folks crossing the floor after the election. But ultimately, the electorate had a chance to weigh in on that. And if it was seen by the majority of the public as being as egregious as it certainly was interpreted as being by some folks, the election outcomes that we saw are impossible. And yet, the election outcomes we saw are the election outcomes we saw. We use paper ballots in Canada. We can be highly confident of the outcomes that we see. Accordingly, I know that some folks are going to spend the rest of their lives angry over the Emergencies Act being invoked on the convoy, but you're not in the majority. And that's just a difficult thing that they're going to have to live with. Because I think a lot of them thought that they were in the majority. And I don't even think it's their fault. I think the internet can falsely create that particular perception. But at the end of the day, the bulk of Canadians were on side with the invocation of the Emergencies Act during COVID. And while we can make moral arguments about how tyranny by the majority is not something that we would like to have inflicted upon any minority view, the convoy was, by definition, a minority view. So it is what it is. Texture at 71010 writes, now they're saying smashing people's vehicle windows and pulling them out because they were honking. Their horns is not nonviolent. I know. And if I'd known it was going to psychologically injure people for the rest of their lives to do that, I probably would have hesitated. But in the end of the day, it was done. And nobody got shot. Nobody died. A lot of people could have died, perhaps in another era without nonviolent tools involving financial institutions and whatnot. People would have died, but nobody died this time. And hopefully there won't be a next time. You know, it is what it is. Texture 71010 writes, we put that guy on our money too. I'm not sure what guy. I don't know who that is. Maybe we did. Texture 71010 writes, Adam, will he name or rename the Gordie Howe Bridge? History major. I don't know. And nobody's going to lose their house or their job. Nobody has to go home and tell their kids that they don't know how they're going to get food from the grocery store next week. Like, nobody's life is going to get ruined by renaming a lake. it's kind of crazy, and I mean that. Like, I honestly mean that that's okay. Like, this is what we're doing with the state power. We're calling a press conference to change the name on American charts and maps of a lake that was named 400 years ago. We can do that, but I'm not sure it's a very rational response to a contemporary trade dispute with a province that happens to share the same name. Texture 71010 writes, Adam, Trump is being over emotional, says, which is the exact response it says the prime minister wanted. So the American negotiators have said how the liberal negotiators were worried about what concessions would do to their polls. It says the liberals are using this elbows up 2.0. It says the great success again. It's amusing that you do not see this. Well, I'm not saying that I don't see it necessarily. I'm just saying that something can be an incidental benefit without necessarily being a motive. Will this trade war help the liberals in the polls? Absolutely it will. Because Trump is still a wedge issue for conservatives. You talk about Trump being bad, you instantly unite virtually every party except the conservative party, in which you have between 30% and 40% of people say, actually, Trump's awesome, and start an instant fight with those inside their ranks. And in case you've been observing BC politics lately, I don't think it's out of bounds for me to suggest that infighting might be a weakness the conservatives need to work on right now. Just a suggestion. Texture 71010 writes, whoa, whoa, whoa, Adam, saying it's never been used before. That's a half-truth. It was used previously just under its older name, the War Measures Act by Justin's dad. No, it really never has been used before, and this is important. Thank you for giving me an opportunity to clarify this, Texture, because I get a lot of flack for my positions that I took during the convoy and the Emergencies Act and all that. The War Measures Act was a different piece of law that absolutely could result in bloodshed, that absolutely could result in violence being used against Canadians. It was a very serious law that was specifically overwritten in the 80s by the Mulroney government, of all things, the progressive conservative Mulroney government, who wanted a non-violent tool to be able to keep order. The Emergencies Act is the new version of what used to be called the War Measures Act, and among the changes in the Emergencies Act was nonviolent tools that could be used to impose social order in case of an emergency. The idea was we didn't want to dispatch soldiers to our streets to, God forbid, inflict violence on Canadians. What an awful thing to ever have a nation consider doing to its own people for any reason, regardless. The idea was that the financial controls and other controls contained in the new Emergencies Act were bloodless, could be reversed, and ultimately, once the crisis passed, everyone could move on, still alive, not shot, not dead, etc., etc. It was painted as an egregious infringement on civil liberties, and you have every right to think that. It's a democracy. But the Emergencies Act itself is not the War Measures Act. And one of the many reasons that it had never been invoked before is because it was never needed since its creation. That was the first time we ever used it, the new version, the supposedly violence-free version. Now, I know there was some incidents in Ottawa, certainly involving physicality. I seem to remember somebody getting hit by a police horse, which, again, very sad. Very sad. But again, I don't think that person died either, which I think speaks to the sensitivity and the training among Royal Canadian Mounted Police and other similar police who operate mounted units, if I can just point that out. I know everybody's trying to demonize the police there. Yeah, well, nobody died. That horse, I don't think it meant to hit anybody, which is sad. But yeah, we are where we are. The people had a chance to pass judgment. And when they passed judgment, they made the conservatives lose. And I know that surprised the hell out of a lot of you out there. But it is what it is. Texture 71010 writes, the problem, Texture writes, is the political cadre in America is psychopathic. Well, I mean, a lot of cadres in a lot of places are psychopathic. Texture, does that really make the Americans unique, or are we simply noticing human nature there in a way that makes it seem worse because we're in an argument with them at the moment? Texture at 71010 writes, hi, Adam. The best thing the world could do, it says, is just ignore what the texter writes is the orange buffoon in the USA. It says total media blackout for 2 weeks would drive him even crazier. Oh, then he clearly already is. I'm not sure, Texter. I'm not sure. Texture 71010 writes, Adam, thank you for reading my last text. I wanted to make sure that you did see this. Thank you. Okay, I'm almost up the list. I'm trying to read them all here. Somebody says Trump is a tool. Well, I mean, the insults, I suppose, Texture, we can read those into the record, but I think that there are better ways to criticize him. Texture 71010 writes, the government owns the media here in Are you joining the term China and Canada? Is that a portmanteau that I see alleging that one is the other texter? It says, so most voters still have no clue what really happened. Come on. Really? Nobody has the internet? Nobody's on Facebook? Nobody knows about the convoy in Ottawa? The convoy in Ottawa was one of the most independently streamed events, if you can call it that. Incidents, perhaps, is a better term, in our nation's history. It was remarkable how many folks were just showing up streaming live on YouTube and Facebook and any number of other social platforms so that we got an unfiltered view was streaming out of there 24/7, 365, including when the police moved in with ample warning, I might add. Was it sad to see Canadians have financial sanctions put on them? Yeah, it was awful. It was an awful time in our history. But again, nobody got shot. And in another time, in different circumstances with different legislation, I think it's entirely possible, even likely, that people would have been shot. And that would have been the true tragedy. Canadians spilling the blood of other Canadians? Never. Never, ever should it ever be allowed to get that far. The bank thing? Unfortunate. But if it was between that and shooting people, what would you do? I'd certainly prefer the thing that's reversible. Although I guess there are other people out there that would have presumed that it would have never happened at all. Let's see. But again, like, do you really want to keep litigating COVID over and over again? You can do that. Conservatives can do that. But name me one politician, even one, that won an election, provincially or federally, after they were nice to the convoy. Can you think of even one? Because I can think of a whole lot of politicians who tried to be diplomatic to the convoy, tried to be nice to the convoy, were kind of uncomfortable with the more extreme elements of the convoy. Can you think of any political party that was pro-convoy or even close to pro-convoy that did not get punished by the electorate in the next election? I can't think of one. But if you can offer some examples, I'd be interested to consider those too, to be fair. Anyway, quick break, more after this.
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10: All right, I've got somebody asking me, is Danielle Smith? Danielle Smith wasn't premier when the convoy happened. At least that's not my recollection, unless I'm really misremembering this. I was under the impression that Danielle Smith didn't become premier until later on in 2022. It was October, wasn't it? Convoy was early 2022. You're right, it was months beforehand. It's entirely possible that she might have said favorable things as a commentator before that. But I'm thinking in terms of positions of power, politicians who are there and who are in a position where they can actually do something about it or say yes or no. Because my understanding is that since then, as premier, she's also talked about how things like jury decisions involving those who purportedly committed offenses during the convoy need to be respected. Now, that doesn't sound very pro-convoy to me. But, okay, she's probably the closest out of any major premier or politician that I can think of. But in terms of the main political parties, like there was one political party that bet big on the convoy being right, and that was the Conservative Party, even though they didn't go nearly as far as the convoy wanted them to. And there was a big and there was a political party that bet big on the convoy being wrong, and that was the Liberal Party. We saw who won the federal election. Now, it wasn't just about the convoy, surely, but I think there were a lot of folks who were really, really convinced that the majority of the people were on a side other than what they were on during the convoy. And I think that's largely a function of the internet serving as an echo chamber, perhaps convincing ourselves that public opinion is something other than it is. So I don't necessarily even blame folks for incorrectly thinking that

0: there was an autocratic, undemocratic government that was foisting unpopular policy that did not have a legitimate democratic mandate on the people. But if that had been the case, I don't think that the federal election outcomes that we recently saw would have been what they were. But again, that's an opinion that you're free to disagree on. But you're right. Danielle Smith would be the closest. But everybody else, because all the premiers who were in charge and who ultimately had to make the calls during COVID restrictions had to come down on the side of the restrictions. Doug Ford did, other premiers and other provinces did, and they all got labeled as being part of an autocratic effort to take away people's civil liberties, et cetera, et cetera. And that was the theme during COVID, is whoever happened to be in charge was labeled by those who were against COVID restrictions as being part of the broad conspiracy, regardless of where they actually were on the political spectrum. Danielle Smith was lucky enough to not be in power at that time. Had she been in power at that time, I have to tell you, I have a really tough time believing that she would have strongly opposed those measures. Although, ultimately, you and I can never know for sure, because she wasn't premier until later on. Let's see. Texture 71010 writes, didn't more Canadians actually vote for the Conservatives, Adam? Can you please clarify? I believe they won the popular vote. Let's not muddy the water. Oh, does our system work on the popular vote? No, it doesn't. It works on party solidarity, among other things. I guess you can argue for electoral reform, just like the Green Party does. But is it really confidence-inspiring when you have the Greens go, we would win if the electoral system was different? What, are the Conservatives going to do that now? I mean, there's not a whole lot of dignity on that side of the spectrum these days. It's getting pretty sad, if I can just point that out, even though I don't think it's helpful to undermine the opposition, who we need to hold the government to account. But these are pretty bleak times, not just federally, provincially, too. Which reminds me, has anybody else left the party since the show started? I'm not even sure. And I don't even want to say it that way, because it sounds like I'm punching down. It sounds like I'm stepping on someone or something when I say that. And I shouldn't. Like we need credible, viable alternatives that can handle themselves without embarrassing everybody in public. And unfortunately, and the Convoy, I think, was a big part of this, that whole side of the political spectrum has seemed to be very uncomfortable with itself. And accordingly, I think that voters can smell that. They can tell that you're embarrassed of your own people, and it's not enthralling. It's not the sort of thing that commands confidence. It's not the sort of thing that helps win elections. And I know that there's a lot of people out there that want to hold on to it. And the tragedy, I think, is that the longer they do, the more that their side will just continue to lose. But they don't want to let it go because they're convinced that they were the aggrieved party. They are convinced that they are wronged. And that's the real tragedy of it. Because it's not their fault what they think and what they feel. COVID was a horrible situation for all of us. It was unfair for all of us, regardless of whether what was done was right or wrong or whether what was done would be changed if we had to do it all over again. But it is what it is, and people ultimately responded the way they did. Let's see. Texture 71010 writes, the Liberals ran their whole election on fear of Donald Trump. Says they are using the same fear right now to win the upcoming elections. I know, right? Democracy. Maybe that's the problem. but is that where we're going? Like, when you say the only reason the Liberals are doing this is because it's going to work, because people in a democracy make a choice based on how they feel. Okay, but isn't that how the system is supposed to work? I mean, we can label democracy the problem as well if you want, and maybe we should, but what's the alternative? Anyway, just pointing it out. Texture 71010 writes, just because a bunch of Eastern boomers, it says, who very reliably vote, doesn't mean a majority of people support the Liberals in their stance on the Convoy. Well, we actually had public opinion polling when the Emergencies Act was invoked. And I don't have it in front of me, but I want to say it was over 60% support, which is massive on any public policy issue. And while it may have softened in the now 4.5 years since, do you really think that the cynical party that does whatever is popular, and that's what the Liberals are often reputed to be, do you really think they would have done it if the public wasn't on their side? See, that's the contradiction. The old joke is that the Liberals will tell you their policies, and if you don't like them, they'll offer you different policies or values or whatever.
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7: From the National Newsroom of the Canadian Press, I'm Naira Ahmed. British Columbia has ended a provincial state of emergency that was imposed on August 8th in response to wildfires that forced thousands of people to evacuate their communities and resulted in one death.
8: The state of emergency had previously been scheduled to end on Saturday, but the government says it lifted the declaration early on the advice of emergency officials. A statement from the Emergency Management Ministry says the declaration was imposed to make emergency powers and other tools available quickly, but fortunately they weren't needed. The cancellation of the declaration has no effect on evacuation orders and alerts, which remain in place across BC. The state of provincial emergency was declared hours after the Bald Range wildfire forced residents of West Okanagan Lake to flee, with more than 20,000 people evacuating their homes. There are about 200 active wildfires burning across British Columbia. John Kennedy, The Canadian Press.
7: This morning, the Prince Edward Island government is rolling out plans to combat U.S. tariffs. Premier Rob Lance and two of his ministers are expected to hold a news conference in Charlottetown. The U.S. imposed tariffs of up to 50% on $28 billion worth of Canadian goods last week after trade talks between the countries fell apart. Canada has announced reciprocal tariffs that will take effect in about 2 weeks. The collapse of trade talks has added urgency to reducing trade barriers within Canada, but experts say it's not a simple fix. Corinne Pullman at the Canadian Federation of Independent Businesses says there's been progress on accepting standards from other provinces, but there are still snags in practical use.
9: Unfortunately, it now gets into more of the nitty-gritty detail side of things and actually looking at how each province is actually operating on the ground. That's the harder work of it.
7: Federal and provincial trade officials met this week to push forward on a range of fronts, including better acceptance of services across provinces. Also this morning, Statistics Canada is set to publish its new gross domestic product figures for June and the second quarter overall. Economists are expecting fresh data will show growth rebounded sharply in the second quarter of 2026. Both the Reuters poll of economists and RBC economists believe a GDP will top 3% for the second quarter as the economy bounced back from some temporary drags on growth in the previous 3 months. Statistics Canada reported back in May that real GDP declined slightly in the first quarter, fueling debates over whether a recession had hit the economy. And Quebecers will head to the polls this fall for a general provincial election. The vote was triggered yesterday when Coalition Avenir Quebec leader Christine Frechette met with the province's lieutenant governor in Quebec City. Canadian Press reporter Jason White.
10: The leaders of Quebec's main political parties have begun campaigning across the province ahead of an election October 5th. The U.S. trade war and President Donald Trump's administration are expected to loom large in the campaign.
7: Frechette says Trump is her main adversary. This is the Canadian Press. In sports, the Winnipeg Blue Bombers play host to the CFL leading Montreal Alouettes tonight. Also, the Toronto Blue Jays are right back at it, hosting the Seattle Mariners for the opener of a three-game series. Toronto lost 13-2 last night in its series finale against Kansas City and sits 3.5 games back of the final American League wildcard spot. Connor Hellebuck, the NHL's Hart Trophy winner in 2025, publicly asked for a trade from the Winnipeg Jets yesterday. The Toronto Raptors will retire Kyle Lowry's jersey following their January 10th game against the Philadelphia 76ers. Lowry will become the second player in franchise history to have his number raised to the rafters at Scotiabank Arena, joining Vince Carter. The 40-year-old retired in July after signing a one-day contract with Toronto to end his 20-year NBA career as a Raptor. And the Toronto Tempo are in action tonight when they visit the defending WNBA champion Las Vegas Aces. From the Canadian Press, I'm Naira Ahmed.
11: A federal judge has ruled the Trump administration acted illegally when it barred the artificial intelligence company Anthropic from working with the federal government. Tammy Trujillo fills us in.
12: The company was declared a security risk after it spoke publicly about how its AI model should be used by the government. On Thursday, the judge ruled the administration lawfully retaliated against Anthropic. The judge wrote in her ruling that the empty invocation of national security is not a blank check to punish and retaliate against government critics.
11: NVIDIA is expanding its partnership with Amazon. Another 2 million GPU chips are going to be added to data centers for Amazon Web Services. Even though Amazon is designing its own chips, demand is growing so fast that Amazon needs to buy more chips. Apple laying off nearly 150 employees in the Bay Area. Most of the cuts are in software engineering and machine learning. And Apple's next big event is coming up September the 9th, the company calling it Surprise and Shine. Reportedly, it involves the debut of the foldable iPhone. Tech Report, I'm Mark Mayfield.
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0: All right. Texture 71010 writes, Adam, I've been vaccinated many times. I supported the measures the liberals brought in. I happily voted for them until this most recent election, the texture writes, but I cannot and will not vote for the liberals, it says, when they're running historic deficits, food inflation up every month under this government, texture writes, immigration while tapering off, but it's still at unsustainable levels. And that's entirely your prerogative, texture. I think that the issues that you brought up there, without saying I necessarily agree or disagree with any of them, those are the sorts of policy debates that have a real impact on our lives going forward. Those are the sorts of policy debates that depending on who wins the argument, actually could change the way that things unfold from here. 4.5 years ago, if COVID ever happened again, we would not do it the same way. I think that's fair to say. It's my position, at least. And it's because a lot of what happened during COVID was based on risk and unknown risks, where we had to ask ourselves, okay, upside risk, downside risk. We don't know what happens when we do this, but what's the worst thing that could happen on the upside? What's the worst thing that could happen on the downside? And that's what we used to chart our decisions that we made. Now that we know exactly what the impacts of each decision were, it's impossible that we would make exactly the same decisions again. We have the information now where we could have charted a better course on exactly when we implemented controls, on exactly when we lifted them, what sectors we kept open, which ones we didn't. Now that we have the information, we could have easily done a different job, and it would have at least hypothetically been better. That said, we didn't have that information at that point. So to ask if we're going to do it all again exactly the same way, the answer is no, absolutely not. But I don't think that's a very useful debate to have either. But just that's just my opinion in terms of the politics of all of this. I also think that people have their reservoir of obedience pretty much tapped right now. And I think that that's something public health officials are very aware of, which, as we already discussed on the show, could help explain the hesitation that the provincial government had when declaring a state of emergency is that Bald Ridge wildfire. Is it Ranger Ridge? I don't have it in front of me. One or the other. Near Summerland erupted and was bearing down on that community with over 10,000 people ending up under evacuation order. Not legally allowed to return home. Although many, if not all, since then have been allowed to return home to Summerland in stages. And again, our thoughts are with the people of Summerland as we did that extensive coverage. But I think that people are very sensitive to the government making any incursions on their civil liberties. And it's because all of us went through a traumatic event, and that was COVID-19. I feel like COVID lasted about a decade, and I feel like it's been maybe a year or so since, and that's backwards. The truth is that we were in deep COVID-type controls for probably 18 months, close to 2 years, and it's been 4 years since then. We've spent about twice as long post-COVID, if you want to call it that, than we spent in COVID. And you know what? It really doesn't feel like that. If anything, it feels the opposite. It feels like it just ended a little while ago, which is probably why people are still talking about it, and that we were in it a lot longer than we actually were. But that's probably just a psychological impact of what we all went through, and we have to try to figure out how to process that, how to deal with it. Some people are very angry. Some people are very distrustful. Will those folks ever truly heal? I'm not sure. But in the event that we don't, we still have to find a way to move forward, and it is what it is. I'd rather try to make the best of the time that all of us have left than ruminate on mistakes or things that I wish that I could have done differently, because God knows I've made my fair share of them throughout my life. But haven't we all, to some degree? Texter at 71010 writes, like Churchill said, democracy is the worst system except for all the others. Yeah, I know, democracy sounds like a great idea as long as the majority decides to do the things that you and me decide to do. And it can sometimes feel a whole lot like tyranny when we find ourselves on the minority side of an opinion, especially when we're convinced that we're right and we think that we are right and our fellow citizens are doing things like cheering on the government while it decriminalizes fentanyl. So certainly we can all relate. And yet, fentanyl isn't decriminalized anymore, got recriminalized. Public order issues, overdose issues are still in the news, even if they don't get front page treatment like they used to. And ultimately, I guess that's just how our system works. Texter at 71010 writes, I'm actually having the opposite opinion. It seemed very brief and seemed like 10 years ago to me. I can barely remember it, Texter writes. That's interesting. Texter writes, I just know that it happened. I was very active during COVID. I was working every day in the construction industry. Maybe that's the difference. You know what? It probably is. It probably is. A lot of us, I followed all the rules. I said, if I'm going to go on the radio every day and say we have all these rules, I'm going to follow them. And they were really difficult to follow. I can just say that. And it meant a lot of time just not being in places with other people, not congregating and engaging in the sort of social activity that a human being needs to be psychologically healthy. And yeah, that actually might have a lot to do with it. You know, they say time flies when you're having fun. When something's uncomfortable or something's painful, it seems like it takes longer. So maybe when I tell you that I feel like COVID lasted about a decade of my life and the time since then has flown by, what I'm actually telling you is how difficult it was for me personally. And I'll tell everybody, it was very difficult. It was more difficult than I thought it would be. But it was what it was. You know, did our best, did what we thought was our part, as imperfect as it might be. And hopefully all of us recover someday. And I have to believe that we all will, because it seems monstrously unfair that anyone would walk around with psychological scars from which they would never recover due to controls that were put on them by a government that was ostensibly, at least, doing it for their own good to try to save lives. Texter at 71010 writes, Trump will not fulfill his term, in their view, as president, because his health is deteriorating. Well, we don't like to speculate on the health of public officials, Texter. I think it's fair to say that the president is certainly, he's not a young man anymore. And yet there are very few presidents who are young men, particularly when they near the end of their second term in office. Yeah. Texter at 71010. Writes, followed all the rules, so you got every booster? Oh, there's an interesting question, Texter. I followed all the rules regarding controls, regarding physical distancing, regarding masking. I didn't cheat. I pretended that there was somebody watching me every second of every day, and if something was a rule that I was going to be on the radio telling other people that they should do, I was going to do it as well. That was the promise that I made to myself, and as far as I know, I didn't break any of the rules. But again, I was monitoring myself. And it was really, really, really difficult. I will say that. More difficult than I ever thought it would be. And, yeah. Anyway. Would I do it all again the same way? No, absolutely not. But the reason I say that is there was uncertainty. We didn't know what was going to happen if we lifted controls too early. We didn't know if we were keeping controls in place too long. We didn't know what impact the vaccine would have. We didn't know what impact just releasing all the controls and letting it rip, so to speak, would have on the population. All of those questions have since been answered by reality, and we could use to shape our decision points better during that process, and would if we had known. But we didn't, so it is what it is. And let's see. Texter at 71010 writes, Adam, I can't believe how many people still have, and I don't think I could repeat this word on the radio, but you could say a fixation on Justin Trudeau, the texter writes. They should see a doctor. It's not supposed to last. Okay, I see what you're saying there, texter. I think there's a lot of people out there who are traumatized during COVID, and I think it's not their fault. And I think that they feel angry and they project a lot of that anger on authority figures and the government. And I think that's just human beings being human beings. And I find it difficult to blame them or to be mad at them or to disparage them, because I really do think in many cases it was people who had no control at all over what was happening to them, put in very difficult situations, and that what happened to them and to everybody else was a tragedy in and of itself. It's possible it could have been worse. It's possible that not implementing those controls would have caused tragedies of equal magnitude to manifest elsewhere in society. In fact, some would argue that it's likely. But that doesn't change the fact that it is tragic how many people were negatively impacted during those years by what happened to all of us. And it is what it is. You know, we could have avoided it. I certainly would have avoided it. Did we avoid something that's even worse? A lot of people think we did. Can I prove that? No. Is it a worthwhile expenditure of our time to spend the years that we have fighting about something that's truly over? I don't think so. And the cynical side of me says that the part of the electorate that keeps talking about this, that keeps fighting about this, that just won't let it go, is the one that keeps losing elections. So there's a practical reason to let it go, even if you feel that it's not the morally justified thing to do. Texture at 71010 writes, we didn't know, it says, if we elected someone like Danielle Smith, we would have a surplus. It says $2 billion during a recession is pretty good. Well, I mean, Alberta is not going to have any budget problems, I would suspect, so long as the price of oil stays sky high during this trade war. Other provinces are being heavily negatively impacted economically, Ontario, of course, being among them. But Alberta... No, it's oil is in demand, especially with the Strait of Hormuz being, even though Trump says it's open, it sounds like that situation is somewhat in flux. Let's see, what else am I doing here? One of the things that I did want to talk about on the show earlier today, and I'm waiting for more people to leave the Conservative Party. I don't think anybody has yet today. Are we going to get through the day without any defections? That might be a special day. Is we did have an opportunity to speak earlier today with Stuart Press, UBC political science lecturer, getting his thoughts on that whole issue. And I was curious to hear his thoughts on it. And let's take a listen to what that sounded like earlier with Ryan Price.
14: It's interesting just how kinetic this story is, because at the start of the day and by the middle of the day, we still don't know if we have all the names that are going
0: to
14: come.
0: Oh, hold on. I want to read this text first. Texter writes, Adam, you told us all to go get the shot. It says, now you have seemed to pull back. No, I'm not pulling back. I'm saying we did what we did. And the real tragedy is you wasting the rest of your life on something that you can't fix that will never get better until you just let it go. That's what I'm saying. Texter writes, you told us all to go get the shot. Now you have seemed to pull back. It says heart attack rates are up. Not from the vaccine texter. COVID caused heart attacks as well. And that was the big tragedy during the pandemic itself. As you're right, rates of illness absolutely went up because of COVID. And people went, no, it's the vaccine, because most people would have both. And so it was difficult to disentangle one or the other. We got better data later on, and it was COVID that was hurting people far more than the vaccine was. But you're right, the incidence of injury with the vaccine was not zero. It says heart attack rates are up. You're right. Infertility rates are higher. You're right. You can't work unless you get the jab. It says we were controlled and it's not acceptable. We can't move on. Well, then you're going to get plowed under by time itself, Texter. History will forget about you if you don't want to move on. And that might sound really unfair and really tragic to hear, but it's the truth. You can decide whether or not you want to remain a prisoner of your own volition, or you can decide if you want to just let it go and find other things to occupy your time with and live your life. Because as long as you choose to remain a prisoner of that situation, you will be. And that's a tragedy. You don't deserve that. You deserve to be happy and productive. You deserve to have optimism and a brighter future. You didn't deserve any of the stuff that was done to you. None of us did. But if we stay there, ultimately, that's a choice. I know that you're staying there thinking that there will be something that will come along that will make it feel like it was worth it, that you'll get justice, you'll get all these other things. But what if you don't? What if the true tragedy is that you stay in that cell thinking that it's for a reason, and then a few decades from now, you look back and realize it wasn't? Now, I believe that we can choose to move on. I believe that we can choose to do different things. I believe that we can choose to make a better future for ourselves, regardless of what any government does to us. And I have to believe that, because ultimately the future is pretty bleak otherwise. But I wouldn't want you to do that to yourself. You don't deserve that. You deserve better things. And I mean that, even though you and I have never met. I wouldn't want that for you. What time is it? I don't want to get too deep and philosophical talking about COVID here. Texter writes, I hope Trump keeps eating McDonald's. He loves McDonald's, and he's proud that he loves McDonald's. Oh, I know. But, yeah, like I really do struggle. What do I tell people who are traumatized over what happened during COVID, who are convinced that if they just hold on long enough that they'll have some sort of sense of vindication or validation? And I don't think it's going to come. And so by telling them that they just need to move on and making them give up this sort of hope that they've held on to, even if it is false hope, but ultimately it's sabotaging their political movement. And it has for years, and it just keeps happening. I don't know. Maybe I don't have to have the answers to these things. Yeah. Sorry. I wish I had a better answer for you, but I just don't. Anyway, quick break. More after this.
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0: Now, I didn't want to parlay this into a discussion about provincial politics, but I think we all know that COVID was a divisive issue with respect to provincial politics as well, and it remains a wedge issue on the right, especially in some quarters. Although, again, I think everybody should move on. It would be best for them, and some people say they can't. Well, okay, I feel bad for you then. I'm sorry about that. Because you don't deserve to be held back by that. And while once upon a time, I think that some folks out there may have whipped it up thinking that it would be politically beneficial, I think it actually turned out not to be. And I think that there's probably some folks out there who wished that they hadn't whipped it up to the degree that they did, thinking that it was a weapon that could finally dethrone the federal Liberals, among other things. Because ultimately, it came up short. And it remains a divisive issue that really sabotages the right in terms of its solidarity. And that's not helpful for the right. And I don't think it's helpful for Canada either, because we need a credible, united opposition choice. Otherwise, the Liberals just rule by default forever. And we shouldn't have any government have the ability to do that. That's not healthy for any of us. It's not healthy here in British Columbia either, with the NDP seeming to be just on cruise control and automatically winning. Why? Because Conservatives just can't stop destroying themselves over disagreements on policies, not only COVID, but COVID and its response was certainly one of them that I think all of us can imagine. So, yeah, it is what it is. But is it worth it? Like, especially if you were to go into the future and find out that there never is any justice. You never get vindicated. You spend years convincing yourself that you will. You spend years telling yourself that you can't hold on. And all you end up doing is wasting those years. When you could have built something for yourself, when you could have created something for yourself, when you could have made positive change in the world around you, not to sound too cliche, would you be comfortable ruminating and fixating on this if you knew that in the end it was all for naught? I think a lot of folks, if they had known how COVID was going to end, they wouldn't have said and done what they did. But they didn't. None of us did. So, yeah, it's not that I'm going back, Texter. It's that I'm sympathizing with the tragedy that it was, the lasting psychological harm that I at least see out there, and hoping that everyone can find peace in the end. And I mean that not in a demeaning way. I mean that in a way where I acknowledge, yeah, that's not fair, what happened to all of us. And you don't deserve to stay locked in that metaphorical prison. And I believe that all of us, you, me, everybody, we have the ability to free ourselves. I believe that we can choose to no longer be prisoner to what was done to us, that we can rise above it. We can choose to make our own destiny. Do we bear our scars? Yes, we are our scars. But you know what? They're ours. And what we do with them is what we can choose to do, regardless of any influence any government or any political actor might have tried to inflict upon us once upon a time. I believe that we have the ability to grow beyond that. Not because we have to, not because we have an obligation to, but because we can choose to. That's what I try to do. Don't get it right every day. But nobody deserves to be locked in that prison, and I'm sorry you ever were. People ask me, Adam, will you apologize to the convoy? I apologized during the convoy, but yeah, absolutely. I'm so sorry that happened to you. And I mean that. You don't deserve to still be locked there. You can leave. The key is in your hand. It always was. You can just get up and walk out. I know it feels like you shouldn't. I know it feels like you need to hold on. I know it feels like you were aggrieved and had wrong done to you and you have to hold on to that. But you don't. You can just let it go. You've had that power the whole time. And if nobody told you that until today, then maybe it's me who tells you. So you can take what you want from that. What was I talking about? Ah, yes. But what are the wedge issues that we will be focusing on here in the province of British Columbia? Our petition, the release reads, from the BC Conservatives, giving BC a chance to repeal DRIPA. Oh, okay. Dateline Victoria, BC, the release that landed in my inbox a short time ago says, the BC Conservatives are giving British Columbians a real chance to fight back and repeal DRIPA. This is Harmon Bangu, MLA for Langley Abbotsford, it says, has launched a petition to repeal DRIPA that was approved by Elections BC today. It says Premier David Eby refused to suspend DRIPA after caving to pressure from activists and members of his own caucus. It says every week it remains in force, property rights become less certain, more land is carved away, and homeowners and businesses are left questioning their future in BC. There's then a quote. It says, DRIPA has been a disaster for BC and it needs to be repealed, says Bongo. It says, for months, the NDP has treated it like a moving target. Amend it. Don't amend it. Suspend it. Don't suspend it. Quote goes on to say, when the legislature returns, David Eby will have 3 weeks to show British Columbians whether his government finally has a position it is willing to stand behind. Oh, imagine that government having a position that it was willing to stand behind. Yeah, that's a tough one for me. What do we think? I've forgotten about that. You're right. They did promise to come up with some sort of a position on what parts of it need to be amended or revised as of this fall, didn't they? Didn't they appoint a working group? I'm going back in my memories here. I don't have it in front of me. But yeah, there are other issues that we can talk about. There are other things that require our attention. And even though the Conservatives are really, really good at inventing reasons not to like each other right now, much to the benefit of the NDP, I don't think that helps anybody. I think that the Conservatives can help themselves. They can help British Columbians by doing their best to hold the government to account, while at the same time acknowledging that where they choose to focus their attention is something that they have to also keep in mind in terms of not alienating too many voters if they ever do want to be the next government. Maybe they don't. Maybe they wouldn't be happy as the next government. Maybe they need to be these sort of rogue voices that speak what they view as difficult truths to a status quo that just can't handle it. They can choose to be that. But once you're that, it's really tough to make the jump to government itself, if that is the point. Anyway, quick break. More after this.
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0: Well, I think we're going to make it through the whole show without anybody else resigning from the BC Conservative Party, which is actually something that I didn't think we were going to be able to do. I'm going to feel really bad if it turns out I've missed it, though. I should go back to Twitter and scroll through. See what's there, although it's been a bonkers day. For those of you just joining us, and while we have been talking about various wedge issues, and again, there's going to be people out there that disagree with me. I get that. But I think that the tragedy of anybody suffering over just that whole issue is itself, well, like it, by itself, it's a different tragedy. I don't want to see that. Nobody deserves that. Nobody deserved it the first time. They certainly don't deserve it now. But I think that there are some folks that they have to make the decision that they're going to move on. They're going to do something else. And until they do, they're going to be stuck there. And I can't force you to go. Nobody else can force you to go. Only you can make that decision. But I think you can. And maybe you just need somebody to remind you that you are in charge. This is you. They can't control you. They can't ruin your life. You're bigger than that. You're more important than that. You are meant for other things. You are meant for better things. This is not the fate to which you must resign yourself. You can take control. And you can. Even if sometimes you forget. All of us do. Texture 71010. I have people asking me from the guy who was fired about the guy who was fired from the Conservative Party. I tell you right now, I don't know him. I don't know anything about him. I know that there's going to be all sorts of speculation as to why that is happening. I know that we live in the age where content produced by artificial intelligence can sound a whole lot and look a whole lot like a person. And so honestly, I don't know what is going on there. And I'm very hesitant to speculate. Others are going to have strong opinions on that, but ultimately I do not know. I just know that following that firing, which was announced by the leader of the Conservative Party yesterday, there were a number of prominent voices who expressed concerns over what may have happened while that individual was affiliated with the party that I suspect will not be settled by that statement alone, and that ultimately perhaps we will learn more at some point in future. Oh, goodness. Textured 71010 saying, should we let Fauci off the hook? For what exactly? Are we getting into that now? I don't even really want to get much into this, because you may recall that there was a recent situation in the U.S. where they called Fauci to testify. And I believe they went through his diaries or something else in terms of some of the risks, potential with the vaccine that he was worried about and yet not sure about. And while some people look at that and see a contradiction, what it can also be interpreted as is the actual uncertainties that existed for everyone before we knew what was going to happen. See, we have perfect information post-COVID because we know what happened when we did these things. There were periods of uncertainty where we weren't sure what the efficacy of the vaccine would be. We weren't sure what the side effects would be. We weren't sure what the overall impacts of lifting controls would be. And I think it would be very unfortunate if we were to lift either comments, statements, or records from the period of uncertainty and pretend that those still hold true after the fact today, when we have a much clearer view of what the impact of various factors were. But I digress. Texture at 71010 writes, if you didn't see this come from moderate conservatives, it says, the movement, they put a right-wing leader in, like, I don't know what to tell you other than that I will and could be that blissfully ignorant. I'm not quite sure what you mean there, Texture. It sounds like you're using voice-to-text, which can sometimes make the translation difficult. I'm just pointing out that I know there are some conservatives that feel very strongly about some things, and it's their deal-breaker for any party that they're in, but not enough of the mainstream feels the same way to make that a viable electoral coalition. It's not just COVID, but that's one of them, that I think we're seeing a wedge being driven between the members of the center-right coalition right now. Like, it's happening in BC right now today. David Eby is winning by default, even though the next election hasn't happened yet. We're watching him go from being a guy who is worried about keeping his job to the election to a guy who's easily going to keep his job to the election to a guy that might easily cakewalk through the next election, because the opposition parties will all be fighting each other potentially. And we're seeing it happen because conservatives have lost the ability, at least in BC for the moment, to put aside some of these more divisive issues, not to overuse that word, and set those differences aside and stop fighting with each other in public. And the outcome is the NDP wins by default. So And I'm not sure what to do about that. We talked about that on the show yesterday. It's possible that while once upon a time a center-right coalition could be held together in the BC Liberal years, that the narratives and that the issues have diverged to such a degree that the big tent no longer works on the right. Because regardless of where you sit on that spectrum, there's always going to be somebody else who is so angry at you for your position on a given issue that they're going to walk out or demand that you be kicked out. Has the right sabotaged itself by diverging as much as it has on its messaging issues? I don't know that they have, but you have to admit the polling isn't looking great. The ability to hold a party together isn't looking great and hasn't looked great now for probably about 6 years. So whether or not that's a coincidence, I suppose you and I can imagine or suppose to ourselves, but I'm not sure what we're supposed to do about that. Just sort of let it be what it's going to be, resign ourselves to the NDP becoming British Columbia's natural governing party, and have there always being two or three parties that are made up of members of the center and the right that are at each other's throats instead of uniting to hold the government to account or to supplant the government? I suppose we could. But every time I hear people say I can't move on this or on that, or I can't compromise on this or on that, what I'm hearing is that they can't do what needs to be done to form a viable electoral coalition, which means that the NDP will win by default. Just going to check. Make sure I'm not missing anything. Let's go to Carrie Lynn Finley's page. Oh, there's another thing. There's a video that they've posted. It was posted at 12:52. It looks like it's a video from the other day. So let's take a listen to what they're putting out right now.
4: Most British Columbians.
0: Oh, there's music.
4: And we're talking to them every day.
0: That's Carrie Lynn Finley's voice, by the way. Did you know what it sounded like? I think a lot of folks would be forgiven for not knowing because she hasn't been in media that much since winning. So maybe this is a good time to get to know her voice.
4: Are talking about their concerns over their property rights. The economy.
0: Oh, look at that. They got a Rob Shaw story in the thing.
4: More mill closures.
0: Business in Vancouver.
4: Closures in Prince George. More curtailments. They're worried about their resource jobs going away because the NDP calls it a sunset industry. We have people saying, and we all know this, I don't think I can stay here. I grew up here. I love it here. How beautiful a place we live in. But the affordability is a huge factor. And when jobs are being lost, when investment is draining out of our province, when we're under threat with international and interprovincial tariffs, this puts our economy and growth in jeopardy. We intend to tackle these big issues, and we understand they're multi-layered, they're big issues, but we intend to do something about it. When the NDP presents their no-hope budget...
0: I'm sorry, it's just... How do I word this? I thought that was really good in terms of the messaging, in terms of the music. It was kind of soft, kind of flowing, kind of emotional, and no hope budget sort of feels like a record scratch.
4: That talks about $183.3 billion in debt in 4 years. And they present a $13.3 billion deficit. And our credit rating goes down for the fifth time in a row. And job losses are being felt all over the province. This is what is concerning people. We will turn that around. That is our intent. That is our purpose. We're united in that purpose. And I thank you for being here today. Happy to answer a few questions. Thank you.
0: That was pulled from a recent media availability. It says, "We'll save BC" on the screen. Together, as the word appears, following a comma with that musical note at the end. No, I thought that was actually, that's the sort of messaging that doesn't scare the middle. That's the sort of messaging where a normal person who wasn't in a COVID thread arguing on the internet for years hears that and goes, yeah, that's not scary. That's not threatening. That's not saying it's going to get revenge on me because I had a policy disagreement with them 4 years ago. That's the sort of thing that people can vote for. Conservatives need more of that and less of the other stuff. And Adam, I'm so offended. I'm so offended. Okay, whatever. You don't have to take the advice, but how many times do you have to lose before you at least try things the moderate way? Although it might be too late. I'm not sure. Because a lot of moderates have already left. Texture 71010 writes, I have voted conservative many times, but until they shake off this madness that seems to have possessed them, I'll park my vote elsewhere. And it really is that simple. It's not that people like the NDP. Like, don't get me wrong, NDP, I know I'm hard on you. It's because somebody needs to be, because you're by default in charge from now until whenever. But do you think the NDP likes the NDP? No, of course not. Like, they do a okay job pretending not to dislike each other in public. But, yeah, you think the left really likes the political left? The people who dislike the political left the most are other people in the political left. I'm just going to put that out there. And yet, they do a pretty damn good job of playing team past few years. We've seen remarkably little infighting, which is rare for the NDP historically. And it has gone so well for them accordingly. And it will continue to go well for them accordingly. You know, David Eby, the only error that he made over the past few days is he overacted when he said idea of the 51st state on CNN. And I clipped that and I put that online just to see the sort of dramatic affectations that he was putting on that to try to sell the idea to American audiences. And then I noticed in the next news clip he did, he's got a furrowed brow as if somebody's reminded him not to open his eyes too wide. And it's like rock solid through the entire interview, which, by the way, was much better. But as long as this keeps going the way that it's going, David Eby can just cruise to a win. He can do pretty much whatever he wants. And while certain pundits like me might poke fun at it, he'll still win by default because as silly as some of the stuff that he's done can be, he doesn't come off as scary. He doesn't come off as threatening. He comes off as sort of awkward, always looking uncomfortable to be there. Not always, often looking uncomfortable being there. And he looks like he's a little bit embarrassed of what his government is doing, regardless of what he's talking about on a given day. And none of those things scare people. Whereas with the conservatives, a lot of folks out there, like moderates, they are scared of what might happen. Conservative policy. People go, I'm never letting COVID go. And when we get in charge, we're going to get you. Like, oh my God. Okay. I'm probably not going to vote for you then. Even though I like your other policies, I don't like your, we'll find a way to get you eventually policy if we can just put that out there. And yet it is what it is. We are what we are. And we just sort of sit here and hope for the best. Stuart Press, by the way, was on earlier with Price. What does he think of all this?
7: He was bringing these far-out ideas into the fold and really not doing anything to reach across the aisle and try to build bridges with her former opponents in the leadership campaign and the factions they represent. And now we see people are just having enough and walking away.
8: I had a text earlier today which really got me thinking, and I'll just paraphrase it here. It was basically a text along the lines of, what do you expect? If you got a bunch of, you know, liberals in your party and you've got a
0: you need the liberals to vote for you. That's the part that you don't seem to understand. You can't conquer them. You have to welcome them in to win. And if you don't want to, you're not going to win.
8: Liberals in your party and you've got a real conservative finally elected to this party, of course we're going to see, you know, some cleaning of the house was what the text was kind of saying. I paraphrased it to that. And that really got me thinking, because, yes, that does kind of make sense here. It seems like, I mean, that kind of looks like what's happening. I mean, she was elected on the further right side of the party. This is the BC Conservatives that all of these, you know, former Liberals / BC United members joined into and maybe don't fit in to that. So on that take, I kind of understood what the texter was saying, that this is, you know, obviously this is what's happening. But at the same time, in BC, going back decades, going back to the Bill Vanderzam and the Social Credit and Gordon Campbell and the BC Liberals and all of these different iterations, there's always been the, in BC, it seems like our natural state of being is to have a big, free market coalition party that just brings all of the people to the right of center together, from federal liberal aligned people to federal conservative aligned people. They all get together with the goal of beating the NDP and keeping the socialists out. That's
0: during the Gordon Campbell years, there was an expectation that BC Liberal MLAs were not to take part publicly in federal political debates. Why? Because the Liberals and Conservatives within the BC Liberal Party would have ended up fighting with each other. It was sound policy. It was tactically proficient, and it worked great. Perhaps it's time to recall the benefits of such diplomacy.
8: Seems to, I'm being a bit glib here, but that seems to be what BC politics tends to feature. We're seeing that obviously fracture with the BC Conservatives right now. That big tent is struggling to hold together. And here's my question for you, Stuart Prest. Are we seeing a major shift in BC politics where maybe we see those sides fracture and we'll get different parties? We'll have the BC Conservatives and maybe some other center party now form, and we'll see the NDP still being what they are. Or do you think instead we will somehow find our way back to the natural BC equilibrium, which is some kind of center-right party that might emerge out of all of this? Where do we go from here, Stuart Prest? What is this moment?
7: I teach a course on BC politics, and we spend a good chunk of the semester trying to answer that question. But the short version is that free market coalition was always a little restive. It was always a little unstable. We'd have this breaking apart coming together. We saw it as the social credit gave way to the BC Liberals. They would find ways to come together with the promise of power, essentially saying these different ways of being conservative, we can fit them together because it means if we do that, we can have a chance

0: they don't even agree on what it can mean to be conservative anymore. And we have this sense that on that populist side of the divide, there is only one true way of being conservative, although it itself continues to fragment, as we saw with 1BC. And so that's a recipe for uncertainty and a certain amount of dysfunction if you're always looking to purify your brand as opposed to build a larger tent. So I don't know that we're going to get to a stable three-party system involving a middle party, and then we have the Greens as part of the story, of course, as well. But I don't think we're going back to the old days of a large free market coalition spanning from sort of mid-liberal to all flavors of conservatism.
1: And you know what? Stuart Press might be right. The theoretical framework is out there to explain it, too, and it's the messaging is diverging to the point where you can't make a tent around this right coalition anymore, and that means that we have entered the de facto NDP natural governing party era in BC. Is that what you want? I know the NDP is probably happy about that, but even you should want there to be a credible, viable opposition to make sure your government isn't reckless with, you know, not to say that it necessarily is going to be reckless, even though I think we can all imagine some recent examples of things that could have been done better. No, it doesn't benefit anyone. And yet, that's where we seem to be sliding. And I'm not sure what to do about that. Well, quick break. We'll do more after this.
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4: Is this the age of NDP de facto governments in British Columbia? I know, right? What? The NDP that literally could not win an election to save its life? What? 13 years ago now? I'm sorry. But all of us were there in 2013 and all of us saw what happened. And my sympathies, because I know that there are a lot of folks in the New Democrats that are in power right now, but I know how soul destroying that was to watch Christy Clark still somehow win in 2013. And even though the next election, they were not nearly as lucky, and we all know what happened after that. The 2013 to 2017 period of time was a really tough time to be a New Democrat. A guy named John Horgan took the job nobody wanted, leading the party that just couldn't win. And somehow it's become the de facto choice here in BC because the Conservatives, while they were able to set aside their differences, or centrists, whatever you want to call them, were able to set aside their differences for decades, for whatever reason have lost the ability to do so. And that is still a problem right now this week as we wait for yet more folks to decide that they simply cannot go with the policy direction that's being charted by the new leadership of the BC Conservative Party. Stuart Press is a political scientist with UBC, was on with our own Ryan Price earlier today.
5: That implies they don't even agree on what it can mean to be conservative anymore. And we have this sense that on that populist side of divide, there is only one true way of being conservative, although it itself continues to fragment, as we saw with One BC. And so that's a recipe for uncertainty and a certain amount of dysfunction if you're always looking to purify your brand as opposed to build a larger tent. So I don't know that we're going to get to a stable three-party system involving a middle party, and then we have the Greens as part of the story, of course, as well. But I don't think we're going back to the old days of a large free market coalition spanning from sort of mid-liberal to all flavors of conservatism. I just think there's more that divides than unites, and eventually they're going to have to give way on that unite the right mantra, because it's just not going to be possible.
4: So, folks, it's entirely possible he is correct. Although the fate of every conservative or member of that right, center-right coalition is ultimately a decision that they can make for themselves. I know the internet and algorithms, they reward conflict. I know the purity battles and the idea of casting out all the liberals from the party and wholly owning it might sound appealing. But how are you going to win the election? By driving away the moderates that you need to vote for you? The answer is you're not going to, which means you lose. Could you lose while being pure? Sure, but what's the point? You can just do that as some person on the internet. Isn't the point of actually getting involved in winning elections and having power, having the ability to affect change? Maybe. Anyway, I think it's something that the conservatives need to think about. And I'm sure they are, but I'm not quite sure what they do from here, because it's almost impossible to keep everybody in that hypothetical Big Ten happy enough to not storm out. And that's the actual problem that needs to be solved. These are my opinions as always. You can agree or disagree as always, but thank you for listening and considering. Stay safe. Have a nice day.
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8: From the National Newsroom of the Canadian Press, I'm Naira Ahmed. Rescuers have pulled survivors from mud and helicopters have lifted people to safety after flash floods hit Nepal and China. The disaster has killed over 500 people and left more than 1,500 missing. On Thursday, the Nepal Tourism Board website listed 667 foreign nationals among the missing. That includes 25 Canadians. Now, Nepal's Disaster Management Authority reported 538 deaths, while Nepali police increased that number to 547. On the Chinese side, the death toll rose to 5. Hundreds of foreigners were in the area for work, trekking, or pilgrimage, as authorities warn of more flooding from a new lake. Thousands have been evacuated and rescue operations continue as families worldwide hope for news of their missing loved ones. Global Affairs Canada says it is working closely with Nepalese and Chinese counterparts and that it's coordinating with international partners and allies with citizens in the region. Prime Minister Mark Carney says Canadians know Lake Ontario will always be known by its original name. Canadian Press reporter Diana Messina has more.
11: It comes after U.S. President Donald Trump signed an executive order to change it to Lake America. In a social media post, Carney says the lake's name is more than 400 years old, predating both the Confederation of Canada and the Declaration of Independence of the United States of America.
8: The governor of New York reacted to President Trump's order renaming the lake.
14: When I was growing up on the shores of Lake Erie, there used to be an acronym, H-O-M-E, stands for the beginning letter of each of the Great Lakes. With his changes, it now stands for shame.
8: Tensions between the two countries have escalated since trade negotiations fell apart on Friday. Trump first threatened to rename the lake during an escalating war of words with Ontario Premier Doug Ford earlier this week. Canada has recruited its first batch of foreign scientists and researchers under a new government program, with some poached from the United States.
15: Hiring the 64 new recruits is being funded over 8 years by more than $500 million from the federal government. All four of the highest paid Eddie Goldenberg Distinguished Research Chairs and dozens of others were previously at American institutions like Harvard and MIT. The researchers are being hired by universities across the country. They include the University of British Columbia, McGill, and the University of Toronto. Jason White, The Canadian Press.
8: And Montreal-born actor Peter Cullen, who lent his calm and steady voice to Optimus Prime in the Transformers franchise, has died at age 85. His family says Cullen died Wednesday in his Los Angeles home surrounded by loved ones. He lent his voice to dozens of characters of other shows, films, video games, and theme park rides.
16: Not much of a house. Just right for not much of a donkey.
8: Cullen's credits also include voicing Christopher Robin's donkey, Eeyore. This is the Canadian Press. In sports, the Winnipeg Blue Bombers play host to the CFL leading Montreal Alouettes tonight. Also, the Toronto Blue Jays are right back at it, hosting the Seattle Mariners for the opener of a three-game series. Toronto lost 13-2 last night in its series finale against Kansas City and sits 3.5 games back of the final American League wildcard spot. Connor Hellebuyck, the NHL's Hart Trophy winner in 2025, publicly asked for a trade from the Winnipeg Jets yesterday. The Toronto Raptors will retire Kyle Lowry's jersey following their January 10th game against the Philadelphia 76ers. Lowry will become the second player in franchise history to have his number raised to the rafters at Scotiabank Arena, joining Vince Carter. The 40-year-old retired in July after signing a one-day contract with Toronto to end his 20-year NBA career as a Raptor. And the Toronto Tempo are in action tonight when they visit the defending WNBA champion Las Vegas Aces. From the Canadian Press, I'm Naira Ahmed.
17: A federal judge has ruled the Trump administration acted illegally when it barred the artificial intelligence company Anthropic from working with the federal government. Tammy Trujillo fills us in.
18: The company was declared a security risk after it spoke publicly about how its AI model should be used by the government. On Thursday, the judge ruled the administration lawfully retaliated against Anthropic. The judge wrote in her ruling that the empty invocation of national security is not a blank check to punish and retaliate against government critics.
17: NVIDIA is expanding its partnership with Amazon. Another 2 million GPU chips are going to be added to data centers for Amazon Web Services. Even though Amazon is designing its own chips, demand is growing so fast that Amazon needs to buy more chips. Apple laying off nearly 150 employees in the Bay Area. Most of the cuts are in software engineering and machine learning. And Apple's next big event is coming up September the 9th. The company calling it Surprise and Shine. Reportedly, it involves the debut of the foldable iPhone. Tech Report, I'm Mark Mayfield.
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2: Throwback Thursday. Welcome to the show, Shane Hewitt and The Night Shift from the nation's capital all across Canada. Here for you, Shane Hewitt in Ottawa. Village of Merrickville, just south of the city, actually downtown Calgary in the Beltline is Ryan O'Donnell, and in the heart of downtown Toronto, Noah Skanga is here. Throwback Thursday today, as we do every single Thursday, a back in the day, plus today kind of look, and we've got a lot of that coming up. Some sad news to get us started, though, and I think it's best that Ryan O'Donnell shares this sad news, because it's our third show where we've lost someone. And I to tell you the truth, I would be like, yeah, okay, well, that's enough. I suppose the notion is bad things come in threes. Friday should be clear. If that's the case, we will test this model. Another famous person gone, right?
3: Yeah, this one hurt for sure for myself. For children of the 80s, for like pretty much anybody that's been consuming media for the last 40 years, Peter Cullen passed away. And if you don't know who Peter Cullen was, Peter was Optimus Prime. Peter Cullen was the voice, the man behind the leader of the Autobots, the greatest hero, truly one of the greatest voice actors and performers of the last 50 years. Peter passed away today, 85 years old, at his home in Los Angeles.
2: But he was so much more than that. He was so much like more. If you're not a Transformers person, that's fine. You know his voice. For example, Ryan O'Donnell. What was one other high profile thing that he might have done that maybe people might recognize?
3: Oh, you'd probably know Eeyore, Winnie the Pooh. Eeyore, yep. That's Peter Cullen.
2: All he did to get into character was listen to the Smiths.
3: Easy.
2: Yeah, so it's kind of sad. It is Throwback Thursday. It was 40 years ago that the Transformers movie came out, the original movie. And so our Throwback Thursday is from 40 years ago. Except, nay, it's not. Okay, quiz time. In 1986, the first Transformers movie came out, and it was a very futuristic cartoon about these robots that turned into cars that turned into robots, and they were fighting their own war to protect Earth. At the very end of the movie, there was a shocker of an event. When in the future did this movie happen? Ryan?
3: It wasn't at the end of the movie. It was like 20 minutes into the movie. The shocker was at the beginning of the movie, Shane. Crazy it was.
2: The point is the year.
3: The year was 2005.
2: Thank
3: Shane.
2: You. That's our throwback Thursday. You're excited.
3: Yes, my Transformers nerdism is coming out. I'm sorry.
2: So what happened in this movie happened in 2005. So we're going to the fictitious 2005. For our Throwback Thursday, because Optimus Prime died. An entire generation of kids so excited to see their movie go to the movie, and with no heads up at all of a sudden, their main character, their star, their hero, kaput. Now, that obviously set up an awful lot that came. It changed a lot of things. We're going to talk about that later on. In fact, it changed the G.I. Joe franchise. Mm-hmm. It was so shocking. It changed the movies that we knew later on. So for Throwback Thursday, the year that Optimus Prime actually died, the first time, is 2005. So in order to introduce what is Peter Cullen and what he did, some questions from a voice actor. Ryan, you can feel free to kind of take this, because this is a guy that you've met before. His name is Hans Walkershaus, which is probably Walkershauser, he said, Hans, but he says the English eyes, Hans Walkershaus. He's a voice actor. It's what he does for a job. What a cool job.
3: It is a cool job, and Hans is a great voice actor. And the reason we're bringing up Hans is because that's what Peter was. Peter was a performer, a voice actor, and a lot of people, I think, jumped to the conclusion that a voice actor is just, oh, I got a character, I'm going to go kind of sit behind a mic, and I'm going to perform. But that's not the case. Hans, we had a conversation and kind of shared some of the peer behind the curtain. And I love this clip here where he talks about, it's the second one, Noah, where he talks about how when these guys are behind the mic, they're not just talking into it. Their face makes ridiculous shapes to try to make the perfect sounds for what you're watching.
4: So that's the only tool that you have. You might be doing weird, crazy stuff. Like I always say, if anybody had a camera on you while you're in the booth doing some of this stuff, you could make a whole movie up based off of that. Cause it's just like the weird contortions you put your body in to try to get these sort of weird characters out and to make a believable performance. It's a lot of fun.
2: Oh, my chime. We could take the chime off the end, by the way. That would be thanks. Stories of voice acting. And actually, you kind of do voice like, just like he does.
3: A little voice. Yeah.
2: Squishy face voice.
3: A little squishy face.
2: Yeah, he talked about what it all brings it all together, too. Number three here, Noah, will be our next one. This is Hans. What is a voice actor? And he's explaining what he does.
4: You are trying to create a believable performance, but you are very reliant sometimes on the director and the audio engineers to actually be able to make that performance, like actually create it and capture it in a way that is usable. Because you, at the end of the day, you are sort of using just your voice. That's the only tool that you have.
2: Okay, what is a voice actor? Well, okay, well, that's got to be easy, right? It is basically, they like my voice, they hire me. How many of those are there out there? This is talking about the business of voice acting with Hans.
4: Yeah, a lot of people don't realize it's not an easy career. It's not something that you just fall backwards into and you're like, oh, you discovered this innate talent that you had for it that nobody else knew about, and you're one of a kind and nobody can do what you can do. Your voice is that unique. It's like once you actually get into it, it's like, no, actually, there's a lot of people out there that are super good at it.
2: And super good at it.
4: It's highly competitive and it's only getting harder at this point because with everything going online now, where like 12 people might have been auditioning for a job now, they're like, let's look at 1,000.
2: That's crazy stuff. It's amazing, though. But these guys never get a vacation. That's the thing, is that they sit in a padded room and they talk to themselves all day. They make crazy faces. They contort their bodies. They do everything they can to get these voices to come out of them. And then they go on vacation and they have to take a microphone with them in case one of the clients says, hey, we need to hear Optimus Prime by 3:30 today. And then they do that. That's Hans. And there's an entire conversation with Hans on the podcast tonight special. It's not on the radio. It's only on the podcast when this is done. Talking about being a voice actor. That was Peter Cullen. And Peter did so many voices. So we're going to talk to a guy from a comic, a Transformers convention. He spent a bunch of time with him. He shares some stories about when he came back from LA to Canada to meet his fans. What did he like to do? It might surprise you the places he liked to go. And we're also going to learn a little bit about that world of the fanaticism of it. That's coming up in the show. Plus the other voices that Peter did. We'll learn that. And we're going to have Richard Krause, like we always do. Did you know Dolly Parton has another new song that she has not released yet?
3: No.
2: And it's buried in a time capsule, and it won't come out for another 20 years. It was destined to be released on her 100th birthday, whether she was around or not. And it's in that time capsule, and we're going to have to wait before it comes out. We're going to learn a little bit more about that. Plus, T is for tariff. That's good enough for me. Tariffs, the T for tariff on your groceries. It happened about a year ago. It's going to happen again. Is it just grocery stores sidestepping the opportunity and saying, well, we're raising prices. Not our fault. Food Professor is coming up.
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1: Dr. Sylvain Charlebois, food professor, is here. The Food Professor podcast is very good and worth listening to. We talk about food. We talk about economics around food as well. And Don't Touch the Pink Stuff was one of the articles that you put out. I thought we could talk about that first, Sylvain, because one of the first things that came out with everything that's happened in Canada is the, we need to turn off the potash. We need to turn off the oil. We need to turn off the electricity. Yes. And yes, I have to tell you, that feels fantastic. It would be, it would feel so good to not only turn it off, but to park the train at the border, right? And to just go, ha ha, here it is.
2: We're strong. We have leverage.
1: Right. Like, yes, we want that. Of course we do. Everybody wants, you know what everybody wants is to punch the guy in the face. That's exactly what we want. But the reality is what's best for us sometimes is to choose your battles. And you say, don't touch the pink stuff, which, by the way, that is potash.
2: Pink gold. Canada's pink gold. Yes. Have you ever visited a potash mine?
1: I've driven by them in Saskatchewan.
2: I've written a case about a potash mine, Esterhazy, Saskatchewan, and actually went down a mile deep visiting a potash mine and potash mine. And they were, I believe, 3,000 kilometers of tunnels underneath. It's just remarkable. And your lips, they get salty as a result of, because there's lots of dust, right? You're just driving around and, it's just amazing. It's an amazing experience. But, when I used to live in Saskatchewan, I got a better appreciation for, you know, how the industry actually works with Nutrient and Mosaic. Of course, at the time they were more players, but now we're down to two, and Canpotex, which is really the seller of potash throughout the world. So you get to really better understand exactly how the industry works and how they supply manage production. Oh yes, they supply manage. And every time farmers don't have money to put fertilizer into the ground, they lay off people because they want to make sure they keep prices as high as possible, right? But when I hear people say we should tax potash going to the U.S., I go, do you understand exactly what would happen? Like, really? For first of all, America will have options. You can actually get potash from other places other than Canada, by the way.
1: Isn't Russia one of the biggies?
2: Belarus, Belarus. And of course, you can actually buy, big buyers are like Germany and Israel. They can buy from them. Of course, they have a lot of money. And they can pay a lot more. Now, so that's one thing. Two, if you decide to tax potash, guess what's going to happen to demand for Canadian potash?
1: It goes down.
2: 72% of all the potash exported goes to the U.S. Prices will drop. And if prices drop, royalties will drop. And so revenues to Saskatchewan will drop. To Canada, that will drop as well. So you're basically hurting yourself indirectly. And prices will be depressed for a while. You may actually help farmers, you think, but potash retail is potash prices retail are based on world markets. It doesn't matter if Canadian potash is cheaper. Farmers are still forced to pay a premium for their potash, regardless what happens in Canada. So when I'm hearing about taxing, applying a tariff on potash, and not understanding what Canpotex is all about and how they operate, I have a feeling that a lot of people just have no idea what they're talking about.
1: It's a similar story with oil, of course. It's like, okay, but where does it go? Like, if you're going to turn it off, that means you have to turn off all the mining, and that's millions and millions of dollars and jobs. And it's not like there's just a big bucket that you can put it in the meantime. And electricity is kind of similar too, because if you're making the electricity, it's not like you just have a place to put it. You'd have to start to shut things down and disconnect things and everything else. So yes, it would feel fantastic. Oh, it would feel so good, Sylvain, to be able to just turn it all off, right? And watch it go dark and point and laugh. But that unfortunately isn't going to work. The economic part, though, the economic part is such a big deal. And some people ask questions about excise tax and taxes on the way out the door and just things like that. I mean, there's got to be something that we can do around these bits and pieces to be able to make this work. Potash, I struggle with it actually from the moral compass of like, okay, so you're going to make them go hungry? Like the people who are working the jobs, you're going to make their food get more expensive and less plentiful down in the States? That seems weird. Yeah. So how do we economically, how can it be done?
2: Well, I mean, I'm of the mind that we need a deal. We need certainty. And so I don't know what happened last week, but it came as a huge disappointment because it's now penalizing a lot of companies. So in my view, instead of spending time retaliating, which I don't think is a good idea, tariffs are a bad idea, but counter tariffs are even worse. And retaliating, we have 21 countries that have come to the conclusion that this is not a trade war. This is about, you know, a shift in policy from the U.S. perspective, a shift in trade policy. And so 21 countries have actually signed on, and now they have certainty. They have some clarity. They're facing tariffs, but this fascination of eliminating all tariffs and thinking we're special and different is a dangerous place to be. So I certainly wouldn't want to see an array of counter tariffs. And of course, today we just learned that we got a maple taco in fish and seafood coming from the U.S. Ottawa has decided not to counter tariff fish and seafood for obvious reasons, because if you do that, you'll penalize the Atlantic region, you'll penalize harvesters, you'll penalize processing plants here, and you'll penalize the restaurant industry, and including sushi lovers, of course. And they decide to backtrack on that. So if you're so fascinated in responding dollar for dollar, quote unquote, you're going to miss an opportunity to settle things once and for all. And people are arguing, well, President Trump will change his mind, so why deal with him? Well, he has 21 deals. He hasn't changed his mind on those deals. So why with number 22 would he change his mind?
1: That's fascinating. I didn't go there. You're far more positive than I am. I went to the seafood is because those are typically liberal voting areas. But maybe that's me just being pessimistic.
2: Well, you're right. Absolutely. So that I think after Tuesday's announcement, a few people made phone calls to explain that 90% of seafood that we eat in Canada is imported and 90% of seafood produced in Canada is exported. So at some point, you're going to punish someone in Canada. So someone actually probably provided a world map to the PMO probably yesterday saying, you may want to rethink this. And they did. So, I mean, good on them. I mean, it's good to change your mind on something. But at the end of the day, I think there's an underappreciation for, you know, settling a deal instead of just thinking about retaliating and targeting resources and potash and energy and everything else.
1: So the article that Sylvain wrote, give it a Google. You'll find it really quickly online about the don't touch the pink gold.
2: Pink gold.
1: Potash gold. In Saskatchewan. Pink yes. gold.
2: There's some potash in New Brunswick, by the way.
1: Oh, is there really?
2: Did you know that?
1: No, yeah. I did not know that. I did not know that.
2: But we're not exploring it. There's not enough money. We're just leaving it there.
1: We just leave it there?
2: Yeah.
1: Is this like there's no case for LNG in Canada that we went through a few years ago?
2: Whatever.
1: All right, so we're going to continue here. Food Professor is going to stay with us because I have questions about tea for tariff and grocery stores sidestepping the responsibility of high prices and being able to blame it on a giant tea on the shelf. So how does that look, and really how does it land in our lives when it comes for our perspective? That was good business stuff. What about you and me in the grocery store? Shane Hewitt and the Night Shift will be right back.
3: Now this update from the Canadian Press. Statistics Canada will soon release its new gross domestic product figures for June. The agency will also report the second quarter overall figures, which economists expect to show that growth rebounded sharply. A prominent U.S. investment strategist says new tariffs and the increasing unreliability of the United States as a trading partner are prompting Canadian companies to seek out different markets. Meanwhile, Finance Minister François-Philippe Champagne is defending his government's quick reversal of retaliatory tariffs on seafood imports from the United States. It's the first day of the Quebec election campaign. For months, it seemed the provincial election could hinge on the question of a sovereignty referendum, but now experts say the trade war with the U.S. is changing electoral priorities. And Congo is reporting the fastest-growing Ebola outbreak in history has now spread to two new health zones in the eastern part of the country. From the Canadian Press, I'm Naira Ahmed.
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1: Dr. Sylvain Charlebois, food professor, Dalhousie University on the East Coast. Economics and food is what he does. T for tariff. We've talked about this before. Grocery stores are putting back in the T for tariff sign. If you look at the shelf and you see a giant T, scary, ooh, scary T for tariff. That's their opportunity to say, not our fault the price is up. Does this actually help people, do you think? Let's talk about everybody who's buying groceries.
2: So let's go back 15 months, okay? 15 months ago, we saw the first round of counter tariffs. That was announced by then Prime Minister Justin Trudeau. And at the time, he had an exhaustive list of consumer-ready food products, coffee, tea, orange, like a lot. And at the time, I was very concerned because I felt, my goodness, that list is actually going to make food inflation a worse problem. And it did happen. In fact, 6 months later, I would say our food inflation rate went up 0.5 to 0.7%. And Loblaw saw the same thing. And so at the time, they decided to implement the T policy at Loblaw. So every product that would actually be impacted by tariff would have a T right next to it. So to me, it made sense at the time. Now they're coming back with the T again. But the approach here by Prime Minister Carney is, in my view, very different. If you go through the list, very few consumer-ready products were targeted. So dairy products, we don't import a whole lot from the U.S., so that's inconsequential. It's mostly symbolic. Honey. Now, honey, we do import, but the thing about honey is that we actually have many companies in Canada affected by tariffs going to the U.S. So my guess is that there's going to be a lot of Canadian honey. And I can appreciate what Ottawa is trying to do here, making American honey less attractive for buyers here. So I get that. Fish and seafood, that's probably the biggest one. But now we were learning today that that is no longer going to be counter tariff. There's some bakery ingredients that are on the list. For about $170 million worth of imports per year. So like yeast and different ingredients you use to actually make bread. Now, here's my question to Loblaw. Why would you implement a T policy again when very, very, and I'm being very few products are going to be impacted by counter tariffs? And if they are impacted by counter tariffs, we're going to be talking about parts of packaging or ingredients of products. And like in bakery's case, it's probably basically the bulk of the section. So are you going to put a T on everything because indirectly an ingredient was impacted or packaging was impacted? And to me, if these products are impacted, the impact will be inconsequential. It's going to be quite minimal. So for Loblaw, I think it's probably one of the worst decisions because guess what's going to happen? People are going to see the T and they're going to say, okay, you're giving yourself a reason to raise prices for no reason. Is that it? And I can see it. I can see it happen again.
1: Well, that was my thought, right? It's a free pass. Okay. It's a free pass, not our fault. And if it's just the bread clip that is a T for tariff, are they going to provide the details that says this bread clip cost us 0.1 cent more than the old bread clip?
2: Exactly.
1: And explain it that way. So I understand it.
2: So last year I got it. Like I understood. I actually supported it. I think it was good to at least show people that up the food chain, there are some complications. Yeah. But this time around, I mean, the approach that Carney took was very targeted and measured. And so you could tell he was extremely careful not to penalize grocery shoppers. So I just don't get it really. And frankly, I think it's just a bad idea.
1: I received a text message at 7:10:10, and I think the texter had there was no name attached. I wish I could give it credit, but they had phrased it in a really great way, and they said, "Okay, so and it was like it was a household item, not electronics, but like an appliance type thing." And they had said, "Okay, so I looked at manufactured by for call it a coffee pot, right?
2: Yeah.
1: I want to buy a coffee pot, So I see the ones that are made in the States, but I also see a bunch that are made in China. How do I buy Canadian where everything on the shelf is made in China? And this is where the buy Canadian thing gets a little bit lost in the way that the retailers are dealing with it. Because they're going, buy Canadian, except for sometimes it's the ingredient, just like you just described, right? Exactly. Sometimes it's the timer of the piece, right? So we can't even discern in today's economy with parts moving around the world what actually is Canadian. My beard oil, great example. My beard oil is designed, fragrance built, mixed in Canada, right? Mm. My bottles are from China. The oils are from all over the world. So is it by Canadian? So, okay, yes, it's by Canadian because it's a Canadian product. But are the ingredients Canadian? Well, no, they're from around the world. They're just not from America. But you can kind of see how the don't buy American is negative and the buy Canadian is positive, but it doesn't make things clear for people, much like it is with food.
2: That's right. No, I agree completely. So it brings more confusion, I think, to a grocery shopper. And that's why some of these things are a little ridiculous. And I know that right now industry wants to protect itself, but it's not like last year. I mean, there's still some silliness out there, but it's not as bad as last year. I think that the counter tariff round was not as dangerous as it was last year. So I see no case for industry grocers to do something like this and inform the public about what's happening to food supply chain economics up the food chain before food actually ends up on shelves in stores.
1: Well, now, I think that everybody who's shopping who doesn't think, oh, ingredients and parts, because they don't follow this too closely. They're busy living lives and having great lives and being great human beings. And they go to the grocery store and then they see a cell phone and it says designed in the USA because it's an iPhone or whatever. Yeah. But it doesn't. They're like, I thought I heard that electronics was covered. No, because it was built in China. So that one actually doesn't count. Right. But then they go and they see a coffee pot that is the price up. And the rest of them aren't. And they're like, I don't understand what's going on here. I just want a Canadian coffee pot. Can I have a Canadian coffee pot, please? And they can't. You just can't.
2: No.
1: Coffee's a great example.
2: Yeah.
1: Would be because they talk about mixed blends from around the world. I don't know if there's any way that we can be more clear about it.
2: And last year, Prime Minister Trudeau decided to tariff coffee coming into Canada. We don't grow coffee in Canada. So that was silly. And we all pay for it.
1: Well, so is Donald Trump's hockey sticks too, though. There's one Canadian company that actually makes hockey sticks, and they're wood hockey sticks for the nostalgia wood stick users. They're not like a retail mass selling thing. That would have everything to do, much like Lake America. That was just internet trolling that has made policy. It's dumb.
2: Lake America. I think we should start calling Buffalo Wings Fort Heery. Rings. How's that?
1: That's a great idea, hey? Niagara Wings.
2: Stand strong.
1: That's a great idea. Strong. We'll call it Niagara Wings. Fort Erie's good, too.
2: It's Niagara Wings. Whatever. Yeah, absolutely.
1: We should call Tony Chapman. Yes. He'll come up with a good word.
2: Absolutely.
1: The Niagara Wings. Buffalo Wings, Niagara Wings.
2: Yeah.
1: I think this is good.
2: Let's steal it. Let's do it. Yeah. Absolutely. Let's have a
1: look
2: poll.
1: Look at this. Brain, what should we call Buffalo Wings? If we are going to be pro-Canada...
2: Yeah.
1: And they're no longer buffalo wings, can't be buffalo sauce.
2: They stole our lake. We're going to steal a recipe back. Wings.
1: Of all the lakes.
2: And it's supply managed on top of that. So it's very Canadian.
1: Of all the water they can steal, though, that's probably the one.
2: You can walk on it, I hear.
1: It's not that bad anymore.
2: Oh, my God. Yeah.
1: Food Professor Podcast. Get connected, Dr. Sylvain Charlebois. Back to school, back to work, Dalhousie. And the Food Professor Podcast continues to be top of the charts in Canada. So go give it a Google and follow along. If you're struggling to understand this like I do at times, it's great to have guys like Sylvain around because for some reason they thought this would be a really cool career and they love it. So, but they share the expertise with us. Thanks, bud.
2: All right. Bye.
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0: Shane Hewitt and the Night Shift, Throwback Thursday, 2005. And it was 2005, my son was born. That's the throwback. My boy. That was when I had my first kid. That's not why we're throwing back, though. We're throwing back because in the fictional world of the Transformers, in the cartoon movie that was released in 1986, 2005 is where it happened. So it's kind of like the Back to the Future where, oh, my God, it's the future. That was 2005 for Transformers, and that is our throwback today. Coming up, we're going to talk a little bit about the Transformers and the guy who voiced Optimus Prime, with a gentleman who spent a lot of time with him. Peter Cullen passed away, so we're doing a little salute. It's been 40 years since that movie first came out, which is amazing to think. It's been that long. But 2005, Ryan, where were you? What were you up to?
1: Ooh, I was alive, which is great. I was Was I in Burlington yet? I was nine.

0: I definitely did not, and I really did not want to move.
1: Yeah. Noah Skanga, 2005, my man. Where were you, and what were you drinking?
2: I would have been... Actually, I think I was living in Wasega at the time. I was working up there on the beach, just having a good time. I was in the end of high school, just living life. No rules.
1: No Molson Canadian in your life?
2: What was I doing then? I think it was tequila.
1: Oh.
0: Mm.
2: I think that was the drink of choice at the time. Yeah.
1: Wasega sounds like a lovely place for tequila.
2: Oh, it was a fantastic place for someone who should not have been left alone. It was great.
1: Man, did you see some of the pictures of Wasega this summer with all the construction?
2: Oh, it's totally different from when I used to live there. It's completely different. Like, I was still there when the water park was there. And if you go there now, there's not even an imprint of it anymore.
1: Yeah, it's like Sylvan in Alberta. Well, actually, it's nothing like Sylvan in Alberta because Sylvan is like a lake you can walk across.
0: Literally.
1: If you fall off water skiing at Sylvan Lake in Alberta, you can stand up. Wasega is a big, beautiful beach, but from the point of it's changed a lot and there's been some development and the water park is gone, from that angle, it's like Sylvan. I guess that's life. Hey, that's what happens over the course of time. Things change. 2005, Throwback Thursday. Anybody want to take a wild guess what who the prime minister was?
2: It was Trudeau, wasn't it?
1: Ah, no, it was not Trudeau. I know, one of the only years it wasn't a Trudeau. It was Paul Martin, and he was talking about the sponsorship scandal.
3: I want to talk to you directly tonight about the problems in the sponsorship program, about how I've responded to them as your prime minister, and about the timing of the next general election. Let me speak plainly. What happened with the sponsorship file occurred in the watch of a Liberal government. Those who were in power are to be held responsible, and that includes me. I was the Minister of Finance. Knowing what I've learned this past year, I am sorry that we weren't more vigilant, that I wasn't more vigilant. Public money was misdirected and misused. That's unacceptable. And that is why I apologized to the Canadian people a year ago. But taking responsibility is about more than words. I want to tell you what I've done as Prime Minister to deal with the sponsorship scandal, to make sure it does not happen again, to make sure that those who violated the public trust will be identified and will pay the consequences. On December the 12th, 2003, I canceled the sponsorship program. It was my very first act on my very first day in office. When the Auditor General's report was publicly tabled, I acted immediately by ordering a fully independent commission of inquiry under Mr. Justice John Gomery. Its mandate is to get to the bottom of what happened and to do it in full view of Canadians. It will report before the end of the year.
1: Oh, that's what transparency looks like after the fact. We haven't seen much of that lately. Now, this is where this impacts today. $332 million fund that was originally created to promote national unity in Quebec after 1995 for a referendum that wasn't used a whole lot later got paid out to friends. Fictitious invoices, work that was never done. Those are sort of the key elements of all of it, of the Gomery Commission. This is how it affects today, is because this is another one of those grifting examples that people won't let go of. And this has come up to me more recently in many different angles, right? Ah, BC, why won't they just let it go about pipelines? Oh, Alberta, why won't they let it go about equalization payments? Oh, Quebec, why just won't they let it go about referendum things? They just keep living in the past. Well, this is why, is because people's trust gets broken and broken and broken. And in today's world, this is where the notion of grifting and getting free money from the government for not doing work comes from. Stories like this. And people don't let it go. Why? Because then you have SNC-Lavalin and you have all these other stories that continue to come up as evidence that there is nobody running the show when it comes to some of these deals. So the echoes of this year and part of Throwback Thursday still echo loudly today. In a big way. Down in the United States, 2005 Throwback Thursday, George W. was there.
4: Our duties are defined not by the words I use, but by the history we have seen together. For a half a century, America defended our own freedom.

0: freedom by standing watch on distant borders. After the shipwreck of communism came years of relative quiet, years of repose, years of sabbatical. And then there came a day of fire. We have seen our vulnerability, and we have seen its deepest source. For as long as whole regions of the world simmer in resentment and tyranny, prone to ideologies that feed hatred and excuse murder, violence will gather and multiply in destructive power and cross the most offended borders and raise a mortal threat.
1: Okay, so George W. Bush, 2005. Now, Noah, before you move on, can you just go back to the first, like, three words of the George W.? Because, like, his speeches are very good. His tempo is good. It's very simple. There's no big confusing words like the prime minister uses today. But then it sounds like this.
0: Our duties are defined not by the word.
1: I think that I could listen to that guy always.
2: There's something just inherently funny about his voice. Like, for always. For
1: it
2: me.
1: Is.
2: Always.
1: For always. Regardless if you liked him or not, listening to him has always been fun. Hurricane Katrina also happened in 2005, and hockey came back after the strike. Right after that, which was kind of cool. There you go. Throwback Thursday. We are doing it because in a fake world of the Transformers, that's when Optimus Prime died. We're going to get to the real news.

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8: From the National Newsroom of the Canadian Press, I'm Naira Ahmed. Rescuers have pulled survivors from mud and helicopters have lifted people to safety after flash floods hit Nepal and China. The disaster has killed over 500 people and left more than 1,500 missing. On Thursday, the Nepal Tourism Board website listed 667 foreign nationals among the missing. That includes 25 Canadians. Now, Nepal's Disaster Management Authority reported 538 deaths, while Nepali police increased that number to 547. On the Chinese side, the death toll rose to 5. Hundreds of foreigners were in the area for work, trekking, or pilgrimage, as authorities warn of more flooding from a new lake. Thousands have been evacuated and rescue operations continue as families worldwide hope for news of their missing loved ones. Global Affairs Canada says it is working closely with Nepalese and Chinese counterparts and that it's coordinating with international partners and allies with citizens in the region. Prime Minister Mark Carney says Canadians know Lake Ontario will always be known by its original name. Canadian Press reporter Diana Messina has more.
9: It comes after U.S. President Donald Trump signed an executive order to change it to Lake America. In a social media post, Carney says the lake's name is more than 400 years old, predating both the Confederation of Canada and the Declaration of Independence of the United States of America.
8: The governor of New York reacted to President Trump's order renaming the lake.
10: When I was growing up on the shores of Lake Erie, there used to be an acronym, H-O-M-E, stands for the beginning letter of each of the Great Lakes. With his changes, it now stands for Shame.
8: Tensions between the two countries have escalated since trade negotiations fell apart on Friday. Trump first threatened to rename the lake during an escalating war of words with Ontario Premier Doug Ford earlier this week. Canada has recruited its first batch of foreign scientists and researchers under a new government program, with some poached from the United States.
11: Hiring the 64 new recruits is being funded over 8 years by more than $500 million from the federal government. All four of the highest paid Eddie Goldenberg Distinguished Research Chairs and dozens of others were previously at American institutions, like Harvard and MIT. The researchers are being hired by universities across the country. They include the University of British Columbia, McGill, and the University of Toronto. Jason White, The Canadian Press.
8: And Montreal-born actor Peter Cullen, who lent his calm and steady voice to Optimus Prime in the Transformers franchise, has died at age 85. His family says Cullen died Wednesday in his Los Angeles home surrounded by loved ones. He lent his voice to dozens of characters of other shows, films, video games, and theme park rides.
12: Not much of a house. Just right for not much of a donkey.
8: Cullen's credits also include voicing Christopher Robin's donkey, Eeyore. This is the Canadian Press. In sports, the Winnipeg Blue Bombers play host to the CFL leading Montreal Alouettes tonight. Also, the Toronto Blue Jays are right back at it, hosting the Seattle Mariners for the opener of a three-game series. Toronto lost 13-2 last night in its series finale against Kansas City and sits 3.5 games back of the final American League wild card spot. Connor Hellebuyck, the NHL's Hart Trophy winner in 2025, publicly asked for a trade from the Winnipeg Jets yesterday. The Toronto Raptors will retire Kyle Lowry's jersey following their January 10th game against the Philadelphia 76ers. Lowry will become the second player in franchise history to have his number raised to the rafters at Scotiabank Arena, joining Vince Carter. The 40-year-old retired in July after signing a one-day contract with Toronto to end his 20-year NBA career as a Raptor. And the Toronto Tempo are in action tonight when they visit the defending WNBA champion Las Vegas Aces. From the Canadian Press, I'm Naira Ahmed.
13: This one was a given.
14: In my Tennessee mountain.
13: The Grand Ole Opry's upcoming show will pay tribute to the Lake Country star and Opry member Dolly Parton. Saturday night's show will honor Parton's life, legacy, and contributions to country music. The lineup includes Carly Pearce, who Parton invited to become an Opry member in 2021. Boston is celebrating the 50th anniversary of its self-titled debut album.
15: The expanded version will feature lost demos that were recorded during the sessions for the original LP. The specific demos that are being released haven't been announced yet. The upcoming release will also feature a new and exclusive interview with Tom Scholz and promises a selection of carefully curated photography. The 50th anniversary reissue of Boston will arrive sometime next year. I'm Mark Mayfield.
16: What is happening to me?
17: Did you miss me, Spidey? I'm losing my mind. I am totally out of control.
13: Spider-Man Brand New Day is expected to rule the box office again this weekend. It's predicted to make $18 to $25 million in its fifth weekend of release. New this week, the previously shelved Looney Tunes-based film, Coyote vs. Acme. That's entertainment. I'm Daria Albinger.
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1: Shane Hewitt and the Night Shift, Throwback Thursday 2005 is our throwback. We're going to get more of that coming up here in just a little bit as we learn about Peter Cullen, who's passed away, the voice of Optimus Prime and of Eeyore. What are some other characters that he's done? We're going to find out here coming up in a couple of minutes. RobBreckenridge.ca, you can get his podcast and his online paper. Joining us from Calgary to give us an update on all the things, the big stories of the news. Today, I don't know if you heard, Rob Breckenridge, but it's no longer Lake Ontario in the United States. Yes. There's now a mandate. Let's get the audio. It's called Lake Merca.
2: And finally, I guess the purpose of this more than anything else is we're going to be changing the name of Lake Ontario, effective immediately, to Lake America. That's going to take place right now as I sign the order.
1: Where do I sign? He did it. Not a big surprise. Stunting and trolling, I suppose. And my question actually comes from a text message, Rob. It says, "Hey, Shane, do you still think President Trump is three steps ahead of everyone?" I said he was five steps ahead, just to be clear. And yes, I do. And here's why. Do you know why he's five steps ahead? You know what nobody has talked about in a week and a half? Iran and the things that his own voters hate to be in the news cycle. Instead, they're talking about, oh, Canada's so nice. Why are we picking on them? He has completely flipped the news cycle. I even watched stories about Canada on Al Jazeera earlier on today. Rob, Lake Ontario, Merca, your thoughts?
3: Dumb trade war just got a whole lot dumber today. It is kind of funny in a way, too, because, you know, it's not like we named the lake after the province. The name Ontario existed long before the province did, and that's where the province got its name. There's a whole bunch of cities in the United States named Ontario. So it's a weird way to, I guess, to put it away, maybe Trump would understand, to cancel history. To try to troll Canada. I mean, it does show that, I don't know, we're under his skin or we've got his attention. And yeah, you're right. I mean, it's changed the channel from one bad situation to another bad situation for him. None of this, I think, is going over well with the American public. I mean, with gasoline where it is and, you know, other cost of living increases, is anybody excited that they've changed the name of a lake? Like, how does this improve anybody's life? So, I think it's kind of funny in a weird way that, you know, he's resorting to this. But, look, I mean, we still got to figure out how to deal with this guy. And, you know, for now, we've taken a step back. We're retaliating. We're kind of escalating. We're debating on how much to escalate. But, you know, at some point, I think we got to figure out, okay, well, what's our end game here? And how do we deal with this?
1: Well, I got a text message about that, too. You ready? Canada should change the name of Lake Michigan to Lake Canada.
3: Or how about instead of Lake Superior, Lake Canada is Superior?
1: See, that's amazing. That, yeah. And then Ryan saw one online. It was, we should change the name of Lake Michigan to Lake Epstein. And then that would really upset him. So,
3: yeah, I'm sure it would.
1: Don't do that. That's a joke. Yeah. This is comedy. That is not serious. That part is not okay. It is interesting, though. The distraction has happened. The narrative is switched. Nobody, anybody on here tell me something that's happened in Iran in the last 5 days. People don't even know if there are boats going through today or not. Why? Because the narrative has switched. Now, I don't like his policies. I don't like the way he does things. And I get it that he sometimes falls asleep in places and times when he probably shouldn't. But the reality of the situation is he's very well aware he's changed the narrative. And so let's not pretend that's all by accident. I mean, he knows what's going on.
3: Well, and I think the problem, though, for Trump on that front, he's not entirely in control of the situation. I think that's what's been so frustrating with him on the Iran side of things. And he'll run around and declare how we've won and Iran is a non-factor and they're completely defeated. And then Iran sort of flips the script. So I don't think that, you know, he even posted the other day some little mission accomplished meme on his social media feed. I don't think that situation is anywhere near accomplished, and I don't think he's got the final say here. So that may flare up again at a certain point, and I think it gets to why this has become just such a mess for Donald Trump. Is, you know, once again, we've seen oil prices shooting up in recent weeks, just that ongoing frustration. Inflation in the U.S. came in hotter than expected. So now to say, well, let's talk about this trade war with Canada, which is also going to raise your cost, I don't know that helps him. And I think a lot of people are wondering, why on earth are we starting a trade war with Canada? So is this better for him to talk about? Not by much, I don't think.
1: Yeah. It could be interesting. I know war is a sensitive subject in the States, and if maybe people won't be thinking about it. If the price of gas is high, they can blame Canada, not me. I don't know. Booze, though, this could have backfired in a big way because Saskatchewan has added a 50% tariff on American booze sales, which is Saskatchewan and Alberta did not take American booze off the shelves. So I think it's safe to say that you would really have to love Jack Daniels or bourbon in order to pay 50% more on a bottle just to get it. But I mean, I would imagine that's going to cause a dip in sales too out of Saskatchewan. That can make things worse, trade irritant style. Any word from Alberta yet, Rob?
3: Well, Danielle Smith this week did talk about a committee she's putting together to look at how Alberta might respond to all of this. So we're waiting some further word on what they might do. The Saskatchewan one's interesting because it's not really a tariff because Saskatchewan can't really do that. They're bringing in a tax, but it's only going to apply to American alcohol. So that could be on kind of weird or shaky legal ground, but it's an interesting way of going about it, saying we're going to keep the stuff on the shelf, but we're not overlooking the problem here either. So be curious to see if Alberta tries to follow suit or if there's some other way in which Alberta might respond to all of this. You know, Danielle Smith has taken some heed for saying, you know, we don't need to escalate further. You know, the idea of blocking or taxing oil exports to the U.S., that should be off the table. Let's try to let cooler heads prevail, maybe get back to the negotiating table at some point. So I don't think we're going to see quite as forceful a response maybe from Alberta at this point. And still, at the end of the day, I mean, whether it's Alberta, Saskatchewan, you know, consumers can vote with their feet, vote with their wallet, and whether it's booze or peaches or whatever else, you know, shows up from the United States, find a Canadian alternative. I think people are doing that.
1: It is good to see what's going on. Now, in your province of Alberta, there's been an awful lot about the premier. I'm curious if there will be pressure now because the fight to remain in Canada, be a part of Team Canada narrative, all the things that are batted around. It's now the only province that hasn't banned the booze. I also think the booze ban is a bad idea, just to be clear on that. I don't think retaliation is a thing. I think that doing good deals and doing good business is the way you solve this. As much as it would feel amazing to flip the bird at the policies coming out of the States. But now Alberta's liquor is on an island a little bit, and the premier promised to campaign for pro-Canada-ness. And with referendums and all the other talk, it seems like there's not a lot happening there either.
3: Well, we got less than 2 months to go, and so it's going to be interesting to see. I think, you know, people are sort of the mindset once again in September and everybody's focus sort of shifts to this. What's that conversation going to look like, and what's the role of the premier in all of this? And I think part of what she tried to argue this week is that, look, you know, if Ottawa's going to step in and block oil exports or tax oil exports to the U.S., that could potentially play into the hands of the separatists. Like the idea that we need to take a sledgehammer to the oil and gas industry to make a point or to protect industries in eastern Canada. So maybe the federal government should be mindful of all of that as we try to navigate and ensure that, you know, we get a strong federalist mandate in this referendum in October. So maybe that's a fair point. But again, at the end of the day, she said she was going to be leading the campaign for Alberta to remain in Canada, even though there's a lot of folks in her party who are sort of leaning the other way. So it'll be interesting to see what she does here.
1: Another note that Jason Kenney and Rachel Notley, two former leaders, NDP and Conservative, coming together for pro-Alberta for a campaign to support that, which has also scared off some people, too, to say, well, wait a second, who's on what party and where and who? What's happening? So I'll be curious to see where that goes. RobBreckenridge.ca. Subscribe to his online paper. He'll send you emails. His podcasts are also amazing, and you can find his writing all over the papers across Canada. Rob, thank you.
3: Well, thanks, Shane.
1: Shane Hewitt and the Night Shift. We're coming back with some conversation about Peter Cullen and all of the voices that he did. And when he came back from L.A. as a Canadian from Montreal, where did he like to go in Canada? What were his Canadian haunts and favorites? Talk about it next.
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1: Toronto people are aware of TFCon, Transformers Convention. The rest of the world should be aware of it, too, because it's actually a global enterprise, if you will. These Transformers fans put on shows and gather community in all kinds of places. Colin Douglas is with us now, founder and director of TFCon, the world's largest Transformers collectors convention. On a sad day, Colin, because Peter Cullen is passed away, Optimus Prime.
13: Yeah, it's...
6: very, very sad day. Like you said, Peter Cullen, really great guy. I've had the opportunity to spend many weekends with him over the years. He was Canadian. He was born in Montreal. When he came back to Toronto, he'd enjoy Swish LA, different things they couldn't get down in LA. Had a great opportunity to get to know the man behind that iconic voice over the years.
1: Iconic it was. Not only that, if you imagine that not only was he Optimus Prime, but he was also Eeyore. I mean, his skill set was off the charts. His voice, though, from the very beginning, and one of the best things that the Enterprise did was keep using his voice. Do you think Transformers is even Transformers without him? I'm not sure that it would be the same, because he was so perfect, and as Optimus Prime, the perfect voice, the perfect character, the perfect read.
6: Yeah, Peter was perfectly cast for that original Optimus Prime, and it translate well over to the live action films as well. The thing about Transformers is it's always reinvented itself for new generations, and Peter had returned for many different series over the years. Fortunately, there's other men that have taken on other versions of Optimus Prime, so we won't be without Optimus Prime, but for generations of children, he will forever be Optimus Prime.
1: Let's go back in time to the 1986 movie, Colin. So I don't know if you were like me, you were playing with your toys. As we've learned here on the show, the Transformers was transformative in the merchandise department of all things, all toys. Set new standards for what it is that, you know, a show could sell. And then we had these toys, and my Optimus Prime was my favorite, probably because it was a rig and that was cool. And then on top of that, though, then there was the movie, and everyone was like, I love Transformers. This is amazing. And then he died, and it was an entire generation of Gen Xers that left a theater heartbroken and destroyed because their hero died at the end of the movie. Writing oversight, did they underestimate the power of this character in all of this?
6: Yeah, well, I grew up the same way. Like in 1984, my brother got Optimus Prime and I got a Soundwave. So I was hooked from that point. And when that Transformers movie came out in 1986, I couldn't wait to go see it. And then it was a little bit of a shock to see that at that age that this iconic character was no longer with us. Fast forward years later, there was so much negative letters sent to Hasbro and Sunbelt, the companies that did all this, that they brought back Optimus Prime. So there was actually a two-part series, The Return of Optimus Prime. Really, they had the after part one, it was like, will Optimus Prime return? And that was the big thing at the time. Everybody was super happy Optimus Prime was back. And there was a G.I. Joe movie that came out at the same time. And they were killing off Duke, which was kind of like the equivalent to Optimus Prime in G.I. Joe. And the feedback was so negative from them killing off Optimus Prime that they actually changed the end of that movie. So at the end of the film, Duke wakes up and he's perfectly fine.
1: And that exact example gets spoken about, the difference, because they're like, it's okay, kids, he's going to be, oh, Duke is fine, or whatever that happened, because it was such a gross oversight. Now, in hindsight, all these years later, I mean, it's 40 years later, just to say, Colin, you and I are getting old, that it really actually wrote the rest of it, because the search for the power and everything else that was going on with Transformers, it kind of gave us the rest of the movies, and Optimus Prime was able to be a leader again. I mean, I mean, Bumblebee was cool thanks to the movies, but I mean, really, the GOAT, I suppose, would be Optimus.
6: Yeah. Now, Peter Cullen, he said that when he went to go audition for Optimus Prime, his brother was a Marine. And he told him, all right, there's a lot of people that try to be heroes and they come off really harsh and not very believable. He says, be a real hero. Don't be a Hollywood hero. Be strong enough to be gentle. And those are the words that Peter really took to heart and kind of poured them into every single line that he delivered. And he made us, gave us a real leader who didn't rule with fear, but inspired an entire generation, really.
1: Colin Douglas, I mean, obviously Transformers, I'm assuming, has had such an impact on your life that you have TFCon and these conventions, an important life. I mean, the moral compass of Transformers, kind of like Care Bears, you know, the compasses were very, very strong for young kids to be able to see. Tell me about your experience around Peter, maybe a personal anecdote or story that just sort of comes to mind so we can understand the character of the man. You did say he liked the Swiss Chalet and those Canadian things after becoming a big star, but what was he like to hang out with? Because I imagine at the conventions when he's sitting at the table and meeting the people, there was probably something very similar about the character to his character.
6: Yeah. Well, Peter was very adamant about spending extra time with veterans and kids, especially. When we would book Peter for a show, we had him sign up for these events. The tickets just sell out. The demand was incredible, and there'd be a huge line of people waiting. But he always wanted to make sure that the veterans really got their time with him, and kids especially. We couldn't speed things up. And people that came in and shared, like, how he was like a father figure to him, that kind of stuff always really touched him. And it was, you could see, like, in his eyes that it was very genuine. And he was very, very moved by those stories from people. Couple years back, we had to go pick him up from the airport to come to a show. And there's autograph hounds at the airports. They hear that Peter Cullen's coming into the city. They're hoping to get an autograph, right? It was unbelievable, the people that would swarm him. We had to make sure that people didn't take advantage of that kindness.
1: Other Canadian voice actors like Eric Bauza, who does Bugs and Tweety and Daffy and those guys now, he's super fun and he will do the voice regularly. Did Peter do the voices for people in person, or did he keep that just for the microphone?
6: No, absolutely. Eric Bauza, again, great guy. Peter, he would just break into character when he was doing a signing and look up and just see the look of people's eyes just lighting up when he would do the voices, and he definitely was the highlight of a lot of people coming through the show. Take away those memories.
1: If you would like to get in on any of this, you can. TFCon.ca, TFCON.ca. Get connected with the gang, because Colin and the crew there, they work hard to put on these shows. They're not just in Toronto. They are all over. Founder and director of TFCon, world's largest Transformers collectors convention. Colin, my heart's with you. I can hear that that there's emotion when you tell those stories. So thank you for spending this time with us today and sharing a little bit of Peter with us.
6: Yeah, thank you for having us.
13: Now this update from the Canadian Press. Rescuers have pulled survivors from mud and helicopters have lifted people to safety after flash floods hit Nepal and China. The disaster has killed over 500 people and left more than 1,500 missing, including 25 Canadians. The International Monetary Fund estimates that removing internal trade barriers could boost Canada's real gross domestic product upwards of 7% over the long term. Federal and provincial ministers have been meeting in Iqaluit this week to try to advance a single Canadian economy. economy and work on removing barriers. Statistics Canada will release its latest GDP numbers this morning. Economists expect fresh data will show that growth rebounded sharply in the second quarter of the year. In its last report in May, it found that real GDP declined slightly in the first quarter. And Canadian striker Olivia Smith has won English football's PFA Player of the Year for the second year in a row. The 22-year-old from Whitby, Ontario, is just the second player in history to win in back-to-back seasons. From the Canadian Press, I'm Don Mitchell.
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0: Dave Hewitt on the Night Shift. Throwback Thursday, 2005 is our throwback. Today, Peter Cullen had passed away, and so he inspires our throwback. He was 85, I believe?
1: 85.
0: And he was a professional voice guy. And Peter Cullen did many voices that we would know, one of the biggest being Optimus Prime. And so instead of doing 1986 for our throwback, which is when the Optimus Prime movie came out, the Transformers movie came out where Optimus Prime died, we just thought 2005 is fun because that's when it happened in the movie. So the movie's kind of random, or the year's kind of random. But the guy impacted our lives in so many ways. Now, for me, I was like, you know, I'm not a movie guy, right? So I loved his voice. I loved to listen to him speak. It'd be so cool to sit and have a conversation with a guy like that. But he did so much more. And as a movie guy, this kind of hit Ryan.
1: Yeah, I mean, it hit me really hard, actually, if I'm honest.
0: You were in a meeting, actually.
1: I was in a meeting, and yeah. I got a text from my brother that just said, bro, in all caps, and a crying emoji. And I went, okay, who died? And then I saw Peter's face, and then I immediately started tearing up, which is funny to say. Like, why would I start crying over the loss of somebody that I never even met? But it's like my childhood, a lot of my life has not known life without his voice, right? It's been such an important thing. And Transformers is not something I left when I was a kid. I love Transformers. I love rewatching the films. I love reading the comics, some of the fan stuff people make. I love the world it's built. And Peter's work as Optimus, it's like, it's just ingrained, man. It's so important to it.
0: So why don't we learn, Ryan, a little bit about what he got up to?
1: Yeah.
0: I think that you can kind of take some of this because, you mean, you love the guy. I mean, I loved his voice. I thought he was great. But you truly, like, this means a lot to you. So why don't you start us off, eh?
1: Thank you. It would be my pleasure. Oh. You might enjoy to, or love to know that he actually started in radio. He was an announcer and DJ at CKGM. Working overnight in Montreal.
0: He was Canadian.
1: Yeah, this is in Montreal. He was a radio announcer in Montreal. Swing shifts, and that's where he honed that voice, which would eventually become Optimus. Yeah. Now, a few years ago...
0: Wait, slow down. Do you know what station CKGM is in Montreal?
1: No, because I'm in Alberta.
0: No, it's our TSN channel.
1: I knew... Yeah, it's a sports channel now, yeah.
0: Yeah, so yeah. It's part of our family.
1: It's cool that it's part of the family. We've got a little family connection there.
0: Yeah, see, that was very old guy radio of me, but never mind. Anyway.
1: No, it was cool old guy radio. Don't worry. Now, a few years ago, he was accepting a Lifetime Emmy achievement for his work as Optimus Prime, and he shared something that brought a lot of people to tears, actually. And that was just a note of thanks broadly, but especially to his brother.
2: And now, a time to thank my many Transformer fans and friends. With all my heart, we are one. I'm thankful to Hasbro, a company started by brothers, and who have provided children's imaginations with toys, games, television, films. I am proud of the work that you allowed me to do. And finally, to my brother Larry, Captain Larry Cullen, K Company, 3rd Battalion, 5th Marines, 1st Marine Division, United States Marine Corps, whose inspiration for Optimus Prime came from his words and in his voice. Peter, if you're going to be a hero, be a real hero. Be strong enough to be gentle. Semper Fi, Larry. All my heart, I thank you.
0: You can so hear it, eh?
1: Oh, you can hear it. And that is a true story. And Peter, in the past, including at TKCon, Shane, has shared more to it. Here's a little bit more of it.
3: So as his voice is ringing in my ears as I'm driving to the audition, and I read the copy, and Larry is just coming out. His voice, the way he talked to me, and it said, you know, I'm Optimus Prime. No, it was... My name is Optimus Prime. And the softness in his advisory tone was significant. And so the words just rolled off my tongue. I'm from the planet Cybertron. And blah, blah, blah, blah, blah, blah. And I kind of finished it and said, okay, thank you very much, Peter. Okay.
0: Like, but that's what a star does.
1: Yeah.
0: Right? Like a star knows the character and everyone else goes in macho. And he goes, nope. Be what did he say? He said, be tough enough to be gentle, I think was the line, something like
1: that.
0: Yeah,
1: be strong enough to be gentle. Yeah. Which is such good like advice. I love it. Yeah. And you know, as Optimus, he delivered so much. We got, of course, the cool one-liners.
4: We need a truce. All I want is to be back in charge. Besides, who would you be without me, Prime? Time to find out.
1: Oh, so cool.
0: Ryan's nerding out real bad.
1: Oh, I'm nerding out so much. And then, you know, he also like had his little quotes of inspiration, which were all over the cartoon in the 80s.
5: I guess I was hoping Devastator might join the Autobots for good, but that's probably just a dumb old dream.
4: Hang on to your dreams, Chip. The future is built on dreams. Hang on.
1: Bum, bum. And look, I could play a million more Optimus Prime stuff, but he did more than
0: speeches. Let's do the Eeyore. Yeah,
1: exactly. Yes, he is Eeyore, which I never made the connection as a kid. But as soon as you hear this little compilation of Eeyore from Winnie the Pooh being, well, Eeyore, you're going to hear a little bit of Peter.
6: You know, I may have just the thing.
7: Up, up, up you go.
6: There you are.
8: It's an awful nice tale, Kanga. Much nicer than the rest of me.
9: It's not much of a tale, but I'm sort of attached to it.
8: Not much of a house. Just right for not much of a donkey.
1: Come on, Eeyore. But he did more than that, Shane. He was Car in Knight Rider. He was the car.
0: Oh, was
1: and
0: he?
1: Yes, really. Oh, really. And one of the coolest ones, this is a deep cut, he is the voice of Predator in the original Predator film with Arnold Schwarzenegger. Here's a little clip of him actually figuring out how to make the sounds you hear in that movie.
10: I saw this ugly, ugly face and these tentacles like going like this. And it reminded me of a upside down horseshoe crab dying in the sun on a beach when I was a kid. It was nasty. But from that horseshoe crab was coming all this crackling sounds, bubbles coming out that were bursting, you know. I could remember it. So I don't know if I can do them now, but I thought, okay.
0: It's wild and creepy. Okay, so there you go. Peter Cullen, voice of so many things that we didn't realize he was the voice of. And if you're a fan like Ryan and you're going to miss his voice, he did leave some pretty good advice as Optimus Prime. Do we have it?
8: Do not lament my absence. For in my spark, I know that this is not the end.
0: There we go. Optimus Prime, Peter Cullen passes away. Fans heartbroken around the world. Shane Hewitt in the Night Shift. He's inspired our Throwback Thursday today, 2005. In case you missed it, some stories around the iHeart Talk Radio Network next.
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1: In case you missed it, as a tour around the iHeart Talk Radio Network and some of the great pieces of content and conversations that our friends have, all of these conversations are available for you on the iHeart app in podcast form. Depending on the show, depending on the market, they all do it a little bit differently. 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Our podcast is on there too, Shane Hewitt and The Night Shift. And it's been interesting to watch the tariff trade conversation go on at 71010 on the text line. There's a whole bunch of people that say, good for you, stand up Canada, fight back, retaliate. And probably an equal number of people that say, retaliation is dumb, it doesn't work, we need a deal. And it always makes me wonder, okay, but if we need a deal, yes, we need to do business, yes, we got to figure it out. That's the adult thing to do. And while it does feel good to flip the bird at the United States, it doesn't necessarily solve the problem. It's going to take a really long time and be in a very long, expensive slog for Canada to find its way. Does it need to happen? Yes. Does it need to happen all in one day? Which is kind of the way the internet works. By the way, we hate it. We quit. That's the way the world works. But that's not, that's the way people think the internet works, but that's not the way the

0: Consumer Choice Center. On Conversation with John Moore, more in the morning, on retaliatory tariffs, are they the right or the wrong approach?
1: I think there's two things. First of all, I think we've learned that Donald Trump is not responding to this kind of approach. We've tried the tariffs before. Under Prime Minister Justin Trudeau, there were a whole raft of retaliatory tariffs that Prime Minister Mark Carney actually took a lot of them off because he wanted to try to get to a deal, to negotiate a deal. Obviously, that didn't happen. We've had both sides saying that both sides came with some last-minute demands. I think ultimately what needs to happen is, and, you know, Premier Doug Ford has said this too, we need to get back to the negotiating table and figure out a way to actually get a deal. You know, whether you can get a deal and it can stick with the Trump administration remains a question. Of course, it was President Donald Trump himself that negotiated the current North American Free Trade Agreement and said it was such a great agreement during his first term. So it is difficult to negotiate with the current American administration. There's no question about it. All I'm saying is what we're doing with tariffs are taxes on domestic consumers. What they do is raise prices for us trying to buy things. People, 50% of Canadians say they're $200 away from not being able to pay their bills. Is it really the right approach to raise taxes on Canadians, number one? And number two, the federal government's response thus far has been to say that we want to impose retaliatory tariffs. We're going to offer some loans to certain businesses, but there's been no relief in sight for consumers, and consumers are the ones who are going to bear the brunt of these higher tariffs.
0: Smart conversation. John Moore, More in the Morning, News Talk 1010 Toronto. You can listen to his podcasts. He does a lot of extra content conversations that you don't get a part of his show that run on the weekends and on a podcast too. So it is worth it to subscribe to his very popular podcast on the iHeart app. Dr. Mitch was on in Montreal with Andrew Carter. They were talking about allergies and there are some new guidelines on how to deal with it.
2: The key thing is, we know that there's more yuck in the air. I know that's a medical term, and I apologize for using sophisticated terminology. Between air pollution, between the fires, and the pollen. Pollen counts have gone up dramatically. The season is longer. They're making more pollen because of the carbon dioxide in the atmosphere. And so you're being exposed to more pollen, irritated by more things in the air. Wow. So it is almost acceptable, and I mean that in quotation marks, but it's understandable at least why more people are suffering from allergies. What we still call allergic rhinitis, which is the runny nose that you get triggered by pollen and all that. And there are things that you need to be aware of and take care of. Number one, if you find you're always getting your symptoms at a specific time of the spring or summer, in other words, it's always triggered by trees or by grass or by ragweed, which is about what we're going to see around now if it hasn't already started, then you should be going on therapy before you get really bad symptoms, because that's always easier in terms of managing things. And there are over-the-counter antihistamines that are non-sedating, that don't put you to sleep, that you can use. If it's a little bit worse, you can speak to the pharmacist, and there are eye drops and nose sprays. And if it's a little bit worse, you can speak to a doctor about, you know, testing to find out exactly what you're responding to and putting into place specific medications that can help you with that. And there are preventative measures you can do. You can keep track of pollen and air quality counts. We can now do that. It's a lot easier than it used to be. There's day-to-day, moment-to-moment results now available that you can keep track of. When pollen counts are high, when the air quality is bad, you can try and limit your outdoor activities and your exposure. If you're working in the garden or outside and coming in and you know you have a pollen allergy, wash your hands, maybe change your clothing, maybe even take a shower and wash your hair so the pollen doesn't come into the house with you. You have an air conditioner, you use it in the car or in the home, make certain that the filters are changed on a regular basis, and in the car, make certain that the air is recirculating within the car, not being dragged in from outside, and your windows are closed as you're driving or your windows are closed at home. So these are all things that you can do to make things easier for yourself, but do know that you're not alone, that allergies are much worse now than they used to be. And the reason why it's all in the news right now is the European Academy of Allergy and Clinical Immunology just had a release of an article in Allergy, the journal Allergy, where they went over all these other things. And their comment is, medication alone is not enough. You've got to take into account these other factors.
0: All right, in case you missed it, touring around the iHeart Talk Radio Network in Windsor, Mike and Meg had Ashley Chapman on. Now, Ashley's a cool cat. He's been on our show before. From Chapman's Ice Cream, they're making big changes on

0: on non-U.S. suppliers?
1: Well, it's quite a complicated process. First, we got to find find companies that can supply the exact specifications that we need to run these. Then we got to get the pricing. Then we got to bring in. We've certainly got to audit their facility to make sure they are a reputable company and have a nice production environment. And then we've got to bring in a small amount for trials, and then we've got to scale that up to plant trials. So it's an exhaustive process to qualify an ingredient. And at the end of the day, our goal was, you know, to not increase our prices because we're going outside of the U.S. And we've been pleasantly surprised about certain things. One of the ones that just blows my mind is the fact we're transitioning to almonds from Australia. And, you know, we never would have thought about this before because just the concept of bringing something all the way from Australia to Canada, surely the transportation cost and the logistic cost would be more than the U.S., but we're actually saving a little bit of money moving to Australia.
2: That's fascinating. Like, how does that work? Because the price of the product is lower, and then the cost of shipping kind of evens it out?
1: Exactly. And it's, you know, it's a bigger pain for my purchasing department because, of course, you know, there's a 4-week lead time where these things are on the ocean. But
0: so there you go. Ashley Chapman from Chapman's Ice Cream making big changes to stay as Canadian as they can. Some of their ingredients come from other countries. They're just making sure they choose carefully which countries they come from. Nice guy. He's been on the show before. All right, still to come, more Throwback Thursday. 2005 is our throwback, and the one and only Richard Krause says Dolly Parton has a new song that we haven't heard yet that will come out.

0: 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And this year, it's kicking off early.
1: This is sick!
0: Starting with a Wednesday night Super Bowl rematch.
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7: Good morning, 6 o'clock on this Friday, August 28th. Looking at mostly sunny start, but clouds rolling in as the day goes on. Highs of 21. We'll get you a full forecast in a moment, but right now, let's say good morning to Lisa Best.
8: Thanks, Ryan, and good morning. The BC Wildfire Update has 208 fires burning in the province. That's about 10 more than we had yesterday. 95 of those are considered out of control, which is also a jump. 40 new starts in the last 24 hours. There are 18 fires burning on Vancouver Island. Most are north of Campbell River. There are 3 considered out of control. The BC province of BC has ended the provincial state of emergency slightly early. The one was imposed 3 weeks ago on August 8th.
9: The state of emergency had previously been scheduled to end on Saturday, but the government says it lifted the declaration early on the advice of emergency officials. A statement from the Emergency Management Ministry says the declaration was imposed to make emergency powers and other tools available quickly, but fortunately they weren't needed. The cancellation of the declaration has no effect on evacuation orders and alerts, which remain in place across BC. The state of provincial emergency was declared hours after the Bald Range wildfire forced residents of West Okanagan Lake to flee, with more than 20,000 people evacuating their homes. John Kennedy, The Canadian Press.
8: The Coastal Fire Center, which includes Vancouver Island, is scaling back on one of its fire season restrictions. Effective today, the partial off-road vehicle prohibition will be rescinded. Officials say conditions have improved, but they're still asking you to be vigilant and follow all wildfire prevention regulations if you're engaging in any kind of activity that could spark a fire. The campfire ban does remain in place. That may not be lifted until Halloween, sooner if we get more rain in the forecast. The BC Conservatives did not manage to get through a full day yesterday without a resignation. Abbotsford South, Bruce Bandman, a one-time leadership candidate, says he's leaving caucus to sit as an independent. Bandman says person-to-person has informed him that the new leader, Carrie Lynn Finley, is unelectable. He adds that the conservative tent needs to be bigger, not smaller. 10 days till school resumes for most kids in BC, or is it 11? I'm losing count here, but September 8th for most kids anyways, next Tuesday. A new Leger study by the Fraser Institute finds almost 99% of grade 6 through 12 teachers in this province believe some of their students use AI to complete their homework. Teachers believe that of those students, 52% say it's for inappropriate use. 49% believe that more than half of their students are using it as a learning aid or a crutch. And nearly 80% of BC teachers think their critical thinking skills for students has declined in the last 5 years as a result. Yet 74% of responding BC teachers say they use AI weekly in their teaching. This out of the Fraser Institute, the latest study. The collapse of trade talks with the U.S. has added urgency to reducing trade barriers within Canada, but experts say this is not a simple fix. Corinne Pullman of the Canadian Federation of Independent Business says there's been progress on accepting standards from other provinces, but there are still snags in practical use.
10: Unfortunately, it now gets into more of the nitty-gritty detail side of things and actually looking at how each province is actually operating on the ground. That's the harder work of it.
8: Federal and provincial trade officials met this week to push forward a range of fronts, including better acceptance of services across the provinces. This morning, Stats Canada is set to publish the new gross domestic product figures for June and the second quarter overall.
1: Economists are expecting fresh data will show growth rebounded sharply in the second quarter of 2026. Both the Reuters poll of economists and RBC economists believe GDP will top 3% for the second quarter as the economy bounced back from some temporary drags on growth in the previous 3 months. Statistics Canada reported back in May that real GDP declined slightly in the first quarter, fueling debates over whether a recession had hit the economy. Naira Ahmed, The Canadian Press.
8: Those numbers now in. Stats Canada says real gross domestic product rose at a healthy rate of 3.3% on an annualized basis in the second quarter. The agency also revised its initial GDP estimates for the first quarter of the year from slightly negative to positive, quashing suggestions that a technical recession has hit the Canadian economy. Authorities say roughly 1,000 people, including 25 Canadians, remain missing after the flash floods hit Nepal and China. Most of us now have watched that terrible footage that has come out of the region of a glacier giving way. Nepal's National Disaster Risk Reduction and Management Authority says death toll has risen to 538, but it could be much higher. The International Red Cross estimates 93,000 people have been affected in some way, and there's a great need in the area. A spokesperson of the agency told reporters that some areas are still inaccessible, maybe by helicopter, but it's not yet possible to complete initial assessments as a result. The Foreign Affairs Minister, Anita Anand, and Global Affairs Canada are working closely with their counterparts in those countries to find missing Canadians and help in the regions that are hit by the flash floods. And that's your news to 605.
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7: Thanks, Lisa, and good morning. Thanks for joining us here on this Friday morning. We got 14 degrees right now in Victoria with a somewhat clear start to the sky. Did you see, by the way, the moon last night?
8: Isn't that beautiful?
7: I caught a bit of the eclipse. I didn't catch the peak moment of it, the lunar eclipse.
8: Good for you.
7: But I caught a bit of it.
8: Okay. What time was that at?
7: I think the peak of it, I could be mistaken, was something like 9:12 or somewhere just after 9.
8: 9 was up late.
7: I was, for me, up very late. Gathered the family around,
8: good,
7: caught a bit of it.
8: That's
7: like,
8: great.
7: Hey, look at this, look at the space.
8: Did the boys like it?
7: They were like, yeah. Hey, Dad.
8: It's hard to impress, still, teen boys.
7: My video games are waiting for me. Why am I doing this? I thought it was cool.
8: Yeah, it is cool. And the moon was gorgeous.
7: It was really gorgeous. And even this morning, I know the lunar eclipse is all over, but a really bright, nice moon if you catch it this morning. Although sunrise is coming, 6:25
8: okay,
7: is the official
8: later
7: sunrise.
8: Later.
7: Gets later and later right now. More on the weather coming up. Right now to the sports. Hey, Victoria Royals in the WHL officially hitting the ice today to begin their 2026 training camp. Fans will get their first look at the likes of Dallas Stars prospect and defending WHL gold champion Cameron Schmidt, who joined the Royals via blockbuster trade after racking up 51 goals and 100 points last season. Also, newly acquired veteran forward Savin Virk is in camp after a recent trade with Tri-City Americans. players for today. They're doing like that scrimmage where they'll have a round robin tournament at the Save on Foods Memorial Center. They've split the players into two squads, and over the course of the day, starting around 10 this morning, they're going to start playing these practice games. For baseball, we were having some fun yesterday as we talked about Toronto Blue Jays player Nathan Lucas, who had a great game two nights ago now, and the Victoria Harbor Cats were letting us know, hey, just a reminder, he's a former Victoria Harbor Cat who's gone on to the big leagues, now playing with Toronto Blue Jays. Well, kind of fun. Later in the day, we learned that the Harbor Cats have celebrated another major player move into the MLB. Reliever Nathan Mueller officially signed a professional contract with the Milwaukee Brewers yesterday. In baseball last night, the Toronto Blue Jays are right back at it, hosting the Seattle Mariners for the opening of a three-game series. Toronto lost 13-2 last night in its series finale against Kansas City and sits 3.5 games back of the American League wild card spot. Dylan Cease expected to be on the mound for the Jays tonight. And that is your CFAX Sports 2609.
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7: 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Over to the CFAX 1070 traffic. Pretty clear roads right now. No crashes, no major delays out there. We will have some more road work to tell you about. This time, it's Cook Street, Hillside to Kings. That stretch of Hillside, you know, just down the hill there. It's southbound. They're going to have the road closed for electrical work. It's from 9 a.m. to 7 p.m. So this won't be a thing during the main peak of the commute. But a little later this morning, starting at 9, that's southbound Hillside, southbound Cook Street from Hillside to Kings.
8: Not a pleasant time on Cook Street.
7: Yeah, because Cook Street has been experiencing a little bit of ongoing construction.
8: Oh, you think?
7: Just a little bit.
8: Oh, yeah.
7: Over the summer.
8: Oh, really? We hadn't noticed.
7: Yeah, because you commute Cook Street quite often, don't you?
8: It's just, and the thing is, it looks great. It looks much better.
7: Yeah.
8: And the bike lanes are in and everything, whether you like bike lanes or not. It's, you know, the road is now glossy, but just the having to wait to go. And it's not the construction crews. They're doing their level best, as we like to say. It's just one more thing, right? So winter's coming. That means we may not have construction, right?
7: Yeah, exactly. Summer construction season is soon over. Silver linings all over the place. Mm. Speaking of the weather, it's certainly not fall weather yet. It's a mainly sunny day today to start. Clouds rolling in as the afternoon comes in, and then we will get a high of about 21 degrees. A little cooler by the water. Tonight, mainly cloudy, lows to 11. Then another fairly pleasant weekend. We're going to cool off just a little bit, but Saturday is a mix of sun and cloud with a high of 18. Sunday is a cloudy day with a high of 18 as well. Bit of sunshine coming for Monday, but then maybe some showers into next week. Actually, funny enough, September 1st is next Tuesday, this coming Tuesday, I should say.
8: Oh my gosh, already?
7: That's September 1st, and that's the day the rain arrives, maybe.
8: Oh.
7: It's getting long range. I don't know if I'm completely going to hold my breath, but.
8: Well, when you say things, they tend to manifest, so now we're paying attention.
7: Although yesterday I said there was a risk of a thunderstorm.
4: It's true, you did, actually.
7: Guess what didn't happen?
4: It didn't happen here, but I did see the crowd. There were some pretty dark clouds over some areas.
7: They went somewhere, just not Victoria, I guess.
4: Let other communities have it.
7: with any luck, none of that today. Just a
4: send it across the one if you're straight.
7: Just a mainly sunny day today. Nothing exciting. North American stock market's opening up a little later this hour, so let's take a look at how yesterday closed with Rob Westgate.
21: Despite the ongoing trade war tensions with the U.S., Bay Street performed pretty well on Thursday. Toronto's S&P TSX gained 21 points, closing at 36,834. That was after rebounding from an earlier decline. In New York, the Dow Jones Industrial Average gained 106 points, while the NASDAQ rose 411. Asian markets were almost all in the green this morning, with Japan's Nikkei finishing up 274 points, while the Hang Seng in Hong Kong closed up a meager 19 points. Experts say the intensifying trade war between Canada and the U.S. could permanently alter cross-border trade. Meanwhile, the U.S. has withdrawn demands that Canada shelve French language protections as part of any future trade talks, and Canada's seafood industry is sighing with relief after Ottawa canceled tariffs on imports of American fish and seafood. As for the loonie, it's trading at 72.17 cents U.S. From the Canadian Press Business Desk, I'm Rob Westgate.
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7: Good morning. Welcome to Friday. Thanks so much for joining us here on CFAX and making this a part of your day. And maybe you're joining us because you've got your ticket and you are ready for the Mega Summer Kids Count 50-50 draw, which is happening today, Lisa.
4: I guess. And it's sold out,
7: At the end of the show yesterday, we sold out all of the tickets, which means this is the biggest the prize could possibly have been, a $50,000 jackpot with 25,000 of that, half of that, 50% of that, going to a winner who will be drawn in less than an hour now.
4: I've heard from a lot of people who really think they're going to win. Yeah. And so I'm rooting for all of you.
7: Me too.
4: I've had a lot of people who are on vacation with a time change saying, I might wake up for the phone call, but I'll be there for you. It's like, okay, thank you for doing that. It's kind of cute, actually, because everyone's quite invested. And if you bought a ticket, thank you so much for supporting the charity.
7: Yes, because the other half goes to CFAX Santa's Anonymous and their Kids Count program.
4: That's right. And you're going to get $25,000, which, wow, that is a heck of a good chunk of cash. And did not Christine say that it was not subject to taxes? Is that right?
7: Correct. Yes, because you're in Canada.
4: So,
7: yay, Canada.
4: We know there's a reason to live in Canada
7: exactly.
4: Right there. So, yes. So it's going to go to a BC-er, which we're happy about too.
7: Yeah.
4: We just don't know who. So just after 7 o'clock news.
7: Yeah, so here's how it's going to go just real quick, because I know people are curious. You'll read the news at 7. Then we're going to do the draw. We will get the name, and then we'll announce the name, and you've won. We're going to try to call you. But you don't,
4: pick up the phone.
7: You don't have to. You
4: no,
7: still
4: you
7: won.
4: Should pick up the phone.
7: You should pick up the
4: you
7: phone.
4: You should talk to us because you're excited. And we want to hear from you.
7: But don't worry. If you don't get the call right away, you still won it.
4: Right. We're not going to go to the next caller.
7: We're not going to the next caller. Yeah, exactly. I just want to make sure people are not panicking about that.
4: No. You still won.
7: Well, we do want to talk to you. So if you're by your phone, we'll put you on the radio.
4: Correct.
7: And we would love to hear how it feels to win $25,000 in the Kids Count Mega Summer 50-50. The draw coming up right after the 7 o'clock news.
4: Nice.
7: All right, now it's 6:16. Time for the headlines with Lisa.
4: Big Media is sharing information about that home invasion on Wednesday night. Happened around 7:20. They were called to a home on Belton Avenue. GVIRT teams called out as well. Police say they initiated tactical deployments due to concerns that some inside the house may have been armed. The situation was eventually resolved, but police say the investigation is ongoing, but they're thanking the public for steering clear of that area while this was ongoing and thanking residents in the area for sheltering in place. Kind of tense moments on Belton Street on Wednesday. A BC legislature member who gave the Conservative official party status when he crossed the floor in 2023 has now left the caucus to sit as an independent. This is a common refrain throughout this week and this month. Bruce Bandman, who represents riding of Abbotsford South, is now the sixth Conservative MLA to defect this month alone under the leadership of Kerry Lynn Finley. He says in a statement that numerous people have informed him that he believes Finley, who does not currently have a seat in the legislature, is, quote, unelectable. Badman says he was joining other MLAs who've chosen to sit as independents. He's encouraging fellow legislators, regardless of political affiliation, to join him. President Trump says Lake Ontario is officially now known as Lake America in America. Trump signed an executive order in the Oval Office yesterday saying the name change goes into effect immediately. The president says this country has been treating the U.S. poorly and said that the country, our country, acts like it's a U.S. state. Well, the name Lake Ontario comes from the Wendat word, Ontario, which appropriately means the lake is beautiful, the lake is big. It's more than 400 years old, predating both Confederation and Canada and Declaration of Independence in the U.S. Mark Carney, this is all his words. He says he knows America's changing their trading relationship, foreign policies, and national monuments and their hydronyms. But Canadians also know that naming reality means calling it Lake Ontario, then, now, and always. Mark Carney making a pretty solid statement about all this last night. And a Canadian public policy expert believes a period of deepening ties between this country and the U.S. may have passed its zenith and headed for a structural shift amid the intensifying trade war. The University of Toronto's Drew Fagan says there will be a lasting change and that the permanence isn't just due to the tariffs that were imposed. He suggests it's also a change in mentality and the U.S. That it's more protectionist and more nationalist. Fagan adds that although the U.S. is close with deep cultural ties, some opportunities are being lost. Yeah. And that is your news to 620.
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7: 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No crashes, no incidents on the roads right now. Things are looking pretty clear. You can text me at 71010 if you see otherwise. For the weather forecast today, right now we got 14 degrees at the airport. That's the official temperature. It's going to be mainly sunny to start, but we are seeing a few clouds out there. They're going to build up, and we're going to get a little overcast later today into the afternoon. Highs of 21. Mainly cloudy tonight, lows to 11, but then tomorrow, mix of sun and cloud, highs of 18, maybe overcast again for Sunday, highs of 18, clearing up a bit on Monday with some sunshine, temperatures around 20 degrees, but then by Tuesday night, maybe into some showers. We're going to watch that. It's in the long-range forecast. We'll see if it comes to pass. Right now, like I said, 14 degrees at the airport is the official temperature, but in downtown Victoria, it's 15.
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7: Well, what a week it has been for trade news and politics all around the Canada-U.S. situation. And funny enough, exactly a week ago at this very time, we were, you know, on the eve of maybe a trade deal, we thought, some other alternate reality where we did not rename Lake Ontario. That's where we were. That's where our heads were at a week ago at this moment when we spoke to Kelly Geraldine Malone, Canadian Press Washington correspondent. He was filling us in on the details then. So we thought we'd get her back here now a week later and sort of reflect on what a, what a direction we went instead. Great to get you here. How are you doing today?
1: You know what? I am doing okay. I'm probably doing better than I was Saturday last week when I was existing on no sleep after a long week. And then this week was another unrelenting week of news. So I'm ready for this weekend, and hopefully nothing else gets renamed.
7: Yeah. So, yeah, you're there in Washington, D.C. covering this. And I remember you telling us that you were kind of hopeful. I'm so glad that, you know, there's probably a trade deal by tonight. Again, this is a week ago, and this can all be over and we can all rest as reporters. And clearly that didn't happen. Man, I would love to hear your perspective on what it was like to be a reporter in Washington, D.C., trying to cover all this. As you've already mentioned, busy. But talk about how the week went for you.
1: Well, I would love to be a fly on the wall in that negotiating room. Unfortunately, I was with a handful of other journalists roasting in the sun and the humidity outside. But since trade talks broke down, I can actually tell you a little bit about that day because, you know, I was outside the United States Trade Representative's office. We were waiting. And kind of the deal is that, you know, if Jameson Greer, the USTR, leaves, then, you know, Canada-U.S. Trade Minister Dominic LeBlanc, he also leaves. So, you know, we got a quick heads up that LeBlanc was on his way out and Greer came out a side door. LeBlanc left, not saying anything. And that was kind of maybe the first sign, because this is 7 o'clock p.m. on the Friday. They're leaving, but Canadian negotiators and American negotiators are still there. And then around, I think it was, now my brain is turning to mush, but I think around 11:30 p.m., a few of us were brought into a White House briefing with a senior Trump administration official. You know, there was a little nice intro, and then it was like, there's no trade deal. And I just messaged my editor being like, no trade deal, breaking news. get this out. But, you know, they didn't give us a whole lot of information in that about what exactly broke down. But the White House official told us that Canada was, you know, adding things to the deal in the last minute. At that point, he didn't really say specifics, wasn't optimistic about, you know, talks obviously considering continuing on Saturday. You know, by the time I finished work, it was almost 2 a.m., woke up early Saturday, and then obviously Prime Minister Mark Carney came out, and he made the case that the United States added last-minute additions, ones that would be unacceptable to Canada, including, you know, things around French language and online streaming services. And, you know, said he was going to retaliate. This week has obviously been on Tuesday, Carney's government laying out what the retaliation would look like, a war of words between Donald Trump and Ontario Premier Doug Ford. But behind the scenes, I've been able to gather a little bit about what actually went down. And there's been fantastic reporting from Bloomberg and New York Times as well. And really what it was for me, which I have had confirmed by the USTR, is the tariffs on heavy-duty trucks were a major contentious point. So the United States was willing to lower tariffs on autos, not to the extent that Canada would like, and I think we spoke about how it wouldn't be acceptable to Doug Ford, but was willing to lower them, but was unwilling to budge on your medium heavy-duty trucks. So these are semis, these are your big trucks with, you know, whatever, six wheels, like all the wheels. I'm not a car
7: person. The big ones, yeah.
1: Big trucks. But we're unwilling to move on that. One of the things that I suspect is obviously on Wednesday, U.S. Commerce Secretary Howard Lutnick was pulled in. So Greer and LeBlanc have a really good relationship. Greer's a longtime trade lawyer. He'd been on this file kind of during the first Trump administration, helped to negotiate the Canada-U.S.-Mexico agreement on trade. And they were working kind of on the nitty-gritty details. Lutnick, if you remember him, Secretary Howard Lutnick, very involved in the Gordie Howe bridge debacle.
7: Yeah.
1: You know, he comes in on Wednesday. He starts having separate conversations with Prime Minister Mark Carney. I'm not 100% sure what was said in those conversations, but the Canadian messaging is, you know, the Trump administration wasn't aligned. So Lutnick and Greer weren't aligned. So who knows what Greer was really requesting of Carney. But he certainly didn't like the deal as it was. And he was pushing back, saying that the U.S. needed to take a harder line. So, you know, it sounds a little like both sides are telling a bit of the same story, that things started to go off track after Lutnick's intervention on Wednesday, and they were just unable to come to an agreement. And I think maybe there were some words that were thrown around, maybe around French language, that the U.S. didn't think would be a big deal that turned out to be a big deal to the Canadians. So, you know, things broke down and now we're dealing with Lake America.
7: Yeah, so that's where we've gotten to. From last week where we spoke to now, that's sort of what's picking through the ashes of the fire here of what burned down. But here's what, we're almost out of time, but I want to ask a question of you. And I really like getting this perspective because you are there in Washington, D.C. And when you're at work, you're, of course, surrounded by this. But beyond that, how much of a deal is this being made in the United States? Because here in Canada, of course, it's top story news everywhere you go. All the, you know, the news programs, the talk shows, the newspapers, whatever it is you look at, this is front and center. It's Donald Trump, you know, with his map and his Sharpie renaming the lake. It's all of these things in front of everybody. What's it like in the U.S.? Are Americans aware of this? Are they following it? Or is this another one of those situations where there's just too much else going on down there and it's not making an impact? I don't know. What's your take on that?
1: It's been a shift. So I was at home. I'm from Saskatchewan. So I was visiting family in Saskatchewan at the end of July. And one of the things I was telling them is I was like, you know, these negotiations aren't making a ripple in American media. Like when I was leaving, I would be talking to people at the airport and being like, what a bad time as a Canadian to take a vacation because these negotiations just started. And they were like, what negotiations? This has changed things. I think in the way that it escalated, in the way that Carney came out on Saturday, that was covered heavily all weekend in American news. And as I go around, even when I was going into the White House the other day, the Secret Service guy saw my badge and it says, you know, the Canadian Press on it. And he's like, ooh, must be a tough week for you, which, you know, like this has made a ripple. It's top news story, even on Fox News this week. And obviously the Lake of America or Lake America stuff has gotten a mixed reaction, but it was top news. There's even Republicans who are like, this is a distraction when we have everything going on. And obviously Democrats are pushing hard back against it, but it's maybe the first time in this kind of U.S.-Canada dust-up of the last year and a half that I've seen Americans watching this closely.
7: They're now paying attention. Interesting. Okay, Kelly Geraldine Malone, Canadian Press, Washington correspondent. Great to get your take from the scene of it all. I'll let you go, though, and let you get back to your morning, but thank you so much for this.
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7: Good morning, 6:32 on this Friday, August the 28th. 14 degrees right now. A partially cloudy start. We'll get you a full forecast in just a moment. Right now, the news begins, and here is Lisa Best.
4: A BC wildfire update has 208 fires burning in the province. That's up 10 or so from yesterday. 95 are considered out of control. 40 new starts in just the last day. There's 18 fires burning on Vancouver Island. Most are north of Campbell River in that region in the wilderness in the center of the island, including three others that are considered out of control. Now, BC is ending the provincial state of emergency that was imposed nearly 3 weeks ago on August 8th. The Coastal Fire Center that includes Vancouver Island is scaling back one of its fire season restrictions. That partial off-road vehicle ban lifts today, but the campfire ban remains in place. Officials say if you're heading out into the wilderness, it's still dry and it's going to be warm this weekend, so be careful with your fire use. Well, you won't see it on the map on your smartphone this morning, but in Lisa and Donald Trump's eyes, the renaming of Lake Ontario to Lake America is now a done deal for him. What made was first a taunt or a threat took it to the next level as Trump issued an executive order to change the name of the waterway, despite the order not having any impact here in Canada and the rest of the world of what the lake would be called. CTV's Abigail Beeman with the details.
0: We filed all the necessary papers, documents, everything else. We notified all of the various people that we have to notify.
12: The president took the opportunity to bash Canada.
0: The Canadian officials have treated us very badly. They're nasty people.
12: Over and over.
0: Canada's been ripping us off for a long time on trade.
12: And over again.
0: Who's the worst to deal with on trade? And I said, that's easy. Canada. They are the worst to trade. And they feel entitled.
12: And reminded everyone of his promise to double tariffs January 1st.
0: We're going to be doing tariffs on their cars that are coming in at a substantial level because we want to make the cars here.
4: Swift reaction from pretty much every Canadian out there, including Prime Minister Mark Carney, who took to social media saying the name of the Lake Ontario has been in place for more than 400 years and it's never going to change. Well, so far, there's also little hope that the trade spat we have with the U.S. is going to simmer down either. The collapse of trade talks with the U.S. has added urgency to reducing trade barrier within the provinces, but experts say this won't be a simple fix. Corinne Pullman of the Canadian Federation of Independent Business says there's been progress on the movement of goods, but there's still, there's still issues like provinces doubling charging for alcohol.
13: We're really going to, you know, take it seriously to become sort of one economy across the country. We really have to start looking at some of these things more closely.
4: Estimates on the long-term benefits of removing provincial trade barriers range from 1 to 7% boost to the GDP. A music publisher, Canada CEO Margaret McGuffin, says the organization frequently hears from songwriters and publishers who discover their music has appeared in AI training data sets. In June, an investigation published by The Atlantic found four giant databases containing more than 21 million music tracks that had circulated among AI developers as training material for creating AI models. Grammy-winning Canadian roots artist Alison Russell calls it high-tech theft.
14: They're learning from without consent, right, from everything that's out there, and then trying to imitate it. I think the abuses of consent are so rampant with it that, like, however it evolves, we need guardrails, you know? We need legal guardrails.
4: Russell herself has had 40 of her songs appear in the Atlantic's database of music identified as AI training data sets. That's your news to 636.
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7: Thanks, Lisa. It's 14 degrees right now, heading towards a high of 21 eventually. Full forecast in just a moment. Right now, we're at the CFAX 1070 Sports, where we've got some hockey going on locally. It's just training camp stuff, but neat to see the Victoria Royals back in action, hitting the ice today to begin their 2026 training camp. Fans will get the first look at the likes of Dallas Stars prospect and defending WHL goal champion Cameron Schmidt, who joined Victoria via a blockbuster trade deal after racking up 51 goals, 100 points last season, and also newly acquired veteran forward Savin Virk, also in camp after a recent trade with the Tri-City Americans. Yes, so Victoria Royals training camp at the Save on Food Center going on today, starting around 10 o'clock. Victoria Harbour Cats made a big celebration yesterday of one of their players getting signed by one of the big league teams. The Milwaukee Brewers have signed a professional contract with Nathan Mueller, the hard-throwing right-handed reliever with the Victoria Harbour Cats. Speaking of baseball, Toronto Blue Jays starter Spencer Arrighetti lasted four innings in Toronto's 13-2 loss to Kansas City. He says he was hoping for more out of his start.
1: Obviously, would like to give the team more of a chance when we're in a push like we are. Feel like I didn't really do that tonight, and that'll be my goal the next time out.
7: And with that, Toronto missed an opportunity to gain ground in the American League playoff race. The Blue Jays fell 3.5 games behind the Cleveland Guardians, who hold the third wild card spot. By the way, Toronto Blue Jays right back at it tonight. They're hosting the Seattle Mariners for the opener of a 3-game series. Two teams often near and dear to the hearts of folks here in Victoria. That is your CFAX 1070 Sports at 6:39.
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7: 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For the traffic and weather, nothing really much going on right now. Things are looking fairly clear. No crashes, no other incidents of note, and the volume delays are light so far from the West Shore into Victoria. We do have some construction starting at 9 this morning. Cook Street southbound, a full closure of southbound on Cook Street from Finlayson. From Hillside to Kings. It's that block we're now looking at there. They were doing other work earlier this week at that other location. So watch out for that. Later, though, 9 o'clock onwards, it won't be through the main part of the commute. And for the weather forecast today, mainly sunny for the start, but we're going to be clouding over as the day goes on. Highs will hit about 21 degrees. Mainly cloudy tonight, lows to 11. Mix of sun and cloud tomorrow, highs of 18. More on the cloudy side on Sunday with a high of 18. And then a mix of sun and cloud for Monday, high of 20. We do see some showers in our long-range forecast showing up somewhere around Tuesday evening. That seems to be the change. By the way, Tuesday happens to be September 1st, just saying. Right now, 14 degrees. On the markets, opening bells just ringing for North American stock markets. But here's a quick look at how things closed off yesterday. S&P TSX was up 20 points to 36,834. The Dow was up 105 to 53,569. NASDAQ up 411 to 26,541. Canadian dollar at 72.2 cents U.S. in overseas trading. And Statistics Canada just this morning letting us know that Canada's economy grew 3.3%. annualized in quarter two. That's the fresh StatsCan data just out this morning. Some economic growth to start the day.
22: In the kitchen, in the car, and at the office. 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
7: Yeah, we're counting down the minutes now to the big draw. The Kids Count Make December 50-50. Winner will be drawn at 7 this morning.
4: Yeah, 20 minutes to wait.
7: Yeah, just after Lisa reads that 7 o'clock news.
4: I'll try to read fast.
7: Yeah, don't make us wait any longer. At the end of the show yesterday, we sold out all the tickets, which means we hit the maximum amount of $50,000 for this jackpot, with half going to the winner, half going to, of course, our favorite charity, CFAX Santa's Anonymous, and their Kids Count program, helping kids in the greater Victoria area all year round, Christmas.
4: Yeah, which is big.
7: So that's coming up. If you've got your ticket, just get ready. Here, let's all gather around, and we're going to
4: gather around the fire. Gather around the microphone.
7: Gather around.
4: And we'll chat about it. And hopefully you're the winner.
7: Yeah. I'm really curious to see how this goes. Like we've been talking about, we've never done this before.
4: No.
7: This is a first for us, a big, you know, radio station-wide 50-50 raffle. It's not even this radio station alone. We've been doing this with our partners at 107.3 Virgin Radio and, of course, CTV Vancouver Island, where, I mean, maybe you're watching us right there, right now. Hello to our CTV Vancouver Island
4: crowd. Yeah, we're all on board here.
7: And we're going to be broadcasting this draw on all of those stations, which I'm very excited about. So that's coming up pretty soon.
4: And our IT people are nervous about. Hey.
7: Let's make it all work.
4: How are we going to do this?
7: At 6:45, let's get a look at the headlines. Here's Lisa.
4: The death toll from the Nepal flood has risen to over 500 now. There's still 25 Canadians missing. That wall of water tore through the Nepal mountain town on Wednesday, killing hundreds. Authorities say just over 1,000 are still missing. The U.S. president says they're sending aid to Nepal, and also Anita Anand, our federal representative, says that foreign affairs is deeply involved with the counterparts in that country, trying to determine how we can help and also looking for the Canadians that are missing. BC Assembly First Nations Regional Chief Terry Teague says that the petition launched by the BC Conservative legislature to repeal DRIPA is, quote, racist rhetoric. TG's comments come after Conservative MLA Harmon Bangu launched the petition saying the Indigenous law threatens private property rights. The legislation is designed to affirm the application of the UN recognition of Indigenous rights into BC laws and has become a flashpoint for opposition critics. TG says First Nations have said that DRIPA does not affect private property rights and calls the petition fear-mongering, urging people not to sign it. The International Monetary Fund estimates that removing international trade barriers could cost Canada's real gross domestic product upwards of 7%, could boost it, though, about $210 billion over the long term, although CIBC puts out a less optimistic figure in March of a potential 1% boost to the GDP, noting that it would still be helpful and very worth pursuing. Federal and provincial ministers have been meeting in Iqaluit this week to try to advance a single Canadian economy and work on removing those barriers. Ahead of the meeting, Internal Trade Minister Dominic LeBlanc says while progress has already been made, there's much more to do as the U.S. fundamentally changes its approach to trade on a weekly basis. That's your news to 6:47.
7: Thank you, Lisa. Hey, another thing that's going on I should mention is, of course, Greek Fest is starting today.
4: Yes.
7: I'm going to be heading down
4: there.
7: Are
4: they going to feed you? Because that's worth the price of admission right there.
7: That's
4: why you go.
7: To get
4: fed. You're getting food.
7: But I'll also be checking things out, letting you know what it's like. I'll be appearing on the afternoon show with Jade. And I believe Morgana is in for Josh today.
4: Okay.
7: Oh, by the way, Morgana's been doing such a great job. She was hosting the afternoon show the last couple of days. I just want to publicly congratulate her on a couple of days with Koch Cadden.
4: Stepping in.
7: Jumping in on the show, having great conversations right here on CFAX 1070. It's been fantastic. But anyways, yeah, Greek Fest, that's what I'm talking about. Heading down there today. If you want to come find me, I'll be wandering around, checking out the food down at the scene later today. And this is only the first of two weekends, because, of course, they've split this into two weekends. They start today and go through this weekend down by where the Commonwealth Pool is, Commonwealth Place in Saanich. That's where this will be this weekend.
4: You need some space for the opas?
7: Yeah. And then again next weekend. So you got two weekends of doing this.
4: Nice.
7: You can check out one or the other or both.
4: What's your go-to food?
7: I'm a bit of a... This might sound really simple.
4: Maybe not.
7: But I really like the potatoes.
4: Okay.
1: I know that sounds silly.
4: What do they roast them with?
3: I've been told, people have texted me before at 7:10:10 when I bring this up.
4: Because there's lemon involved.
3: Yeah, I think there's a lot of lemon.
4: That helps.
3: And there's probably a lot of butter and salt.
4: Well, that, there's nothing wrong with that.
3: But I think it's something to do with the lemon and how it's, you know, staged, like at what stage it's soaked in it. Yeah.
4: Okay.
3: And the rice, too. They do the rice kind of the same way.
4: That's true, actually. That's very delicious.
3: I'm just a very simple man who likes my rice and potatoes.
4: You can have your potatoes.
3: Yeah. Greek Fest. It's coming up tonight and for all this weekend and next weekend.
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3: 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But that offer ends on Wednesday. In traffic and weather, no major incidents right now. The volume delays are starting to pick up a little bit on the Trans-Canada Highway, but it's mostly just folks slowing down through the construction zone where they are widening the highway for the bus lanes. The usual thing. For BC Ferries, let's check in there. Haven't done a BC Ferry check-in yet so far this morning. No sailing waits, but Fridays are often busy. Oh, wait, it just ticked over. My apologies. It is a one sail wait at 7. That one did fill up, and now the 8 o'clock sailing is your next available vessel. And looking ahead, because sometimes this is helpful, we do have fairly heavy reservations throughout the day, at least until the evening. So we might see a few more sailing waits as the day goes on. For the weather forecast, it is a mainly sunny one today to start, but the clouds are rolling in a little later this afternoon. It'll be breezy off the Juan de Fuca Strait at times. Highs of 21, a little cooler by the breezy water. Mainly cloudy tonight, lows to 11. Then tomorrow, we start our weekend on Saturday with a mix of sun and cloud. High of 18, a little cloudier for Sunday. High of 18. Monday looks like we get back to a mix of sun and cloud with a high of 20. And then on Tuesday, which happens to be the first day of September, we do have a small chance of showers creeping into the long-range forecast, but we'll see how that goes as we get closer to
6: Ryan and

0: hive of excitement here because we are getting ready to do the draw for the Kid Scout Mega Summer 50-50. Lisa, here's an experience we usually have in the morning.
1: Yes.
0: We come into the radio station and we're like the only ones here.
1: That's
0: other
1: true.
0: Than our sister station.
1: Nice and quiet.
0: And then, you know, we finish our show and everybody rolls into work to do all the office jobs. But
1: right.
0: No, today there's people here. There's activity.
1: Right.
0: Because we got to do this draw. Christine Goodsir. I'll get there one day.
1: Okay.
0: Christine Goodsir, Executive Director of CFACSET is anonymous, is one of the people buzzing around in the background to make this happen.
1: I know.
0: How are you doing?
1: Great. It's all going to go in here.
0: Is that? Oh, wait a minute.
1: And it's not there yet.
0: It's
1: going in there in about 8 minutes.
0: You are holding up a fancy envelope, which is, that's the envelope that will contain the winner?
1: The winner. Yeah.
0: I see.
1: I know. It's so exciting. Yeah. Brad Challoner is here. He's one of our board members. And together we have initiated the draw. And
0: okay.
1: It's going to be ready in less than, well, looks like 7 minutes.
0: There's like things you've got to do. There's buttons to push.
1: There's buttons.
0: This is a big deal.
1: It's digitally selected. It's not something that we get to select.
0: We don't actually get to put our hands into a giant bucket and pull out the raffle ticket if you're at the hockey game. Yeah. Not quite like that.
1: How much fun. Yeah.
2: You still call it that, though.
0: Yeah.
2: It's a digital bucket now.
1: It's a digital bucket. And it's been so much fun. And, when Brad brought this idea to us, we were just like, wow, that sounds so interesting. Something fun in the summer and something that everybody can share in. And, of course, as we've talked over and over and over again, a win-win for the kids.
2: Mm-hmm.
1: So, you know, $25,000, that's going to go into that very important package of who we wanted to share this 50-50 with the community.
0: And let's remind some folks about that, because we've been talking about it all throughout the Kid Scout Mega Summer. We've had, you know, a couple months of selling these tickets and talking about where the money will go to that Kid Scout program, helping kids beyond Christmas. And just this week, we were talking to one of the food banks that receives will receive some of this money.
1: Yeah.
0: We talked to Tyson up at the Saanich Peninsula and doing the breakfast programs through the summer months when kids don't have those school programs to help out with food for those families who need that extra support with the cost of groceries. So that's one of the ways it's helping. But can you talk about some of the other places that this money will go to?
1: Well, when you apply for a raffle like this, you have to decide then where it's going to go. So it's those four segments that we chose. Because food and fun is what summer's all about for kids. And so knowing that food is really heavy on all of our minds for local kids, 3/4 of it is going to go to those three food banks and 1/4 to Victoria Therapeutic Riding Association. So that, and you jumped on a horse. I mean.
2: He was on Pongo.
0: One of my favorite parts of the summer was when I got to go and ride a horse named Pongo.
1: I know.
0: It was the best.
1: It was fun.
0: And learning about how big of a deal that was, because this wasn't just, you know, kids getting to ride horses.
1: No.
0: From physical therapy, children with disabilities who need help working muscles that they might not, because maybe they're in a wheelchair and they don't have the same way to work muscles they would. Otherwise, the horses can give them that.
1: Absolutely.
0: And then there's the emotional end of it.
1: Who
0: are kind of closed in, but will open up when the horse is there. And just learning about that firsthand was a really kind of emotional moment.
1: It was, wasn't it? I loved it.
0: As fun as it was to meet Pongo, there was way more to it that was really cool. And
1: it
0: I'm
1: really
0: so glad
1: was.
0: That that's one of the places right here in Victoria that this money will support, thanks to you buying a ticket. So everybody wins today. Because you're helping support these great programs if you bought one of the raffle tickets. But, I mean, one person will win in a different way, and that's $25,000, which we're very excited about.
1: Yeah, it is. And, you know, I'm thrilled about this whole thing. It was a lot of fun. But, you know, it took a lot of people, too.
0: Yeah.
1: And so I really have to say thank you to all the teams in CFAX 1070 and, of course, in Virgin Radio through the day, explaining what this was and pushing it along. And, of course, CTV. You know, Brendan String came out twice and helped us with Pongo and the riding session. And
2: it's awesome.
1: And then also to visit Tyson at the food bank, which was important for, you know, our listeners and viewers to see how important that these things are in our community and that we got to keep it at home.
0: It's the Mega Summer 50-50 raffle.
1: Right,
0: it's coming up.
1: I gotta
0: Christine's got to go because she's got to go fill that
2: envelope.
0: She's got this.
2: Put the winner in there.
0: It's a really official looking envelope.
1: Isn't it?
0: I love

0: of this.
1: This is Care of Brad.
0: And the other thing, oh, hey, Johnny's in the hallway. Johnny, Johnny Novak, 107.3 Virgin Radio. Come here for a second. So Johnny, step up to this microphone here.
2: Yeah.
0: We are going to do something really unusual when we do the draw because, of course, this is not just CFAX. We've been doing this Make a Summer 50-50 with 107.3 Virgin Radio with CTV Vancouver Island. So when we do this draw, we're doing it on all the stations. So we're going to sound a little different right after the 7 o'clock news because we're going to become like some kind of transformer.
2: We're doing what Victoria and Saanich can't figure out. 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
3: Nice, Johnny.
0: We are. It's like Voltron. Like Voltron coming together.
2: I can't wait to do this.
0: This is so good.
3: 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Yes.
0: So stand by. 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It's the Kid Scout Mega Summer 50-50. 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
8: Hi, sweetie. How's it going?
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0: Good morning, 7 o'clock on Friday, August 28th. It's a mainly sunny start, but some clouds rolling in today. Right now, 14 degrees. And stand by, Mega Summer 50-50 draw is happening in just a moment. But first, the news with Lisa Best.
3: Thank you, Ryan. Good morning. The province setting the annual allowable rent increase at 2.2% for the next year. So 2027 will be that amount. Last year, increase was 2.3%, just slightly lower than it will be. This is the seventh consecutive year where the maximum allowable increase has been capped at or below inflation. The rent increase takes effect on New Year's Day, January 1st. Landlords are required to give renters a minimum 3 months' notice and can only increase rent once annually. Housing and Municipal Affairs Minister Christine Boyle says due to the government's work to increase housing supply, crack down on illegal short-term rentals and limit foreign investment in housing market, BC has seen a 4.5% decrease in overall average rents. BC health officials say vaccine misinformation promoted by the U.S. officials is stoking unnecessary fears about vaccines proven to work. Provincial Health Officer Dr. Bonnie Henry says a recent U.S. executive order that recommends splitting the measles, mumps, and rubella vaccine is distressing and ignores the evidence about its safety. Both Canada and the U.S. have seen increasing measles number cases. last year and in 2024 as well, increasing a cluster in northeastern BC in June. Two people just died in Pennsylvania of measles. Henry says the majority of measles cases in the past year have been recorded in communities where vaccination rates have been decreasing. Summer travel puts kids at risk of exposure to viruses such as measles, and parents should make sure the immunized records are up to date before school starts in 11 days from now. Many children starting school for the first time in this province are due for booster vaccines. The BC Conservatives did not manage to get through a full day without a resignation this week. Abbotsford South, Bruce Bandman, a one-time leadership candidate, says he's now leaving caucus to sit as an independent. And Bandman says numerous people have informed him that the new leader, Carrie Lynn Finley, is unelectable. This as she looks for a seat to run in. He adds the Conservatives' tent needs to be bigger, not smaller. It has been 6 months since the start of the war with U.S. war on Iran, and there's been no movement or agreement on Iran's nuclear program. The U.S. has struck nuclear targets in Iran, and the Pentagon claims has crippled their ability to continue a nuclear program. But the Iranians have remained defiant all this time and have been attacking ships continuing in the Strait of Hormuz.
1: It's been 6 months since the U.S. and Israel launched massive strikes against Iran, wiping out its conventional military and killing more than 3,600 Iranians, according to human rights activists in Iran, including 165 people after an elementary school was struck, most of them children. All of this loss in a war the president said would be over in a matter of weeks.
3: That, of course, has not happened. We have fresh data from the Stats Canada suggesting the country's economy was actually growing at a healthy clip in the second quarter.
5: The agency says real gross domestic product rose 3.3%, a tick lower than economists' expectations. That was still the fastest quarterly pace of growth since early 2023 and implies that rumblings over a recession earlier in the year might have been overblown. Back in May, StatCan reported a marginal annualized decline in first quarter GDP, a second consecutive quarterly drop that fueled debate over whether Canada was in a recession. The second quarter GDP report marks the final major release before the Bank of Canada's next interest rate announcement. Don Mitchell, The Canadian Press.
3: More than 100 tech companies, many at the heart of AI race, are now joining in on that open letter warning about the potential dangers of the new technology. The signatures on the letter include Microsoft, OpenAI, Google, and Anthropic, warning that AI-powered cyber attacks on the verge of becoming far more widespread and sophisticated. They're urging governments around the world to do more to protect potentially vulnerable targets like water treatment facilities and hospitals.
19: Bill Gates this week sounded a new alarm of his own.
20: AI could empower criminals to create bombs, bioweapons, and computer viruses. There's no plan to ease the entry into the AI era, and not even a plan to have a plan.
19: Gates, long a tech industry optimist, is now predicting AI will cause massive unemployment, white-collar jobs going first, and he warns even the best-case transition will be one of the most turbulent times in human history.
3: And new fallout from that controversial golf ad that critics say depicts violence against women. Part of the ad promoting the golf company Callaway and the YouTube golf channel Good Good Golf shows Good Good founder Garrett Clark shoving a female golfer to the ground when she pulls out a golf club. Callaway acknowledges that it approved the ad, and now Good Good is promising $1 million to groups preventing violence against women. That's your news to 705.
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0: This is such a big deal. 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
2: This is incredible. First of all, I just want to thank everyone for coming together over these last 8 weeks. We sold out 8 hours before schedule yesterday. $50,000 was the jackpot. We hit that, and someone is winning half of that right now. I have a folder in my hand with the winner who we're going to call in just a minute. I'm going to take a peek.
0: You peeking?
2: Ooh, I'm peeking. Okay, I'll hand it to you.
0: Okay.
2: You got the phone over there. We need to make this phone call right now because someone's winning $25,000. That is going to change their lives as well as the children in our community with CFAX Santa's Anonymous from the Kids Count program.
0: Johnny, we're going to make a phone call right now to this winner.
2: Mm-hmm.
0: Ooh. So I'm going to the phone board, going to the phones. Here we go. Dial tone. It's a good start.
2: All right, let's
0: Here we go.
2: I don't know why this is so intense.
0: Okay, pick up.
2: This is so nerve-wracking.
0: It really is.

0: Pick up.
1: Hello.
2: Hello, is this Patrick?
1: Yes, it is.
0: Patrick, it's Ryan Price from CFAX 1070. I'm Johnny Novak from 107.3 Virgin Radio. And we're calling about your shopping history over the last couple of weeks. Have you bought a 50-50 ticket?
1: Yes, I have.
2: Well, we're happy to inform you that you have won $25,000!
0: You're a winner of the Kids Scout Mega Summer 50-50 jackpot!
1: Excellent, thank you.
2: Patrick, this is huge news. So, when did you buy your ticket?
1: I don't remember.
3: He's a little lost for
2: words. It's all just blacked out, I think, for Patrick.
3: Patrick, what area of town do you live in? Where do we find you?
1: In Victoria.
2: Aww. Victoria! You're here in Victoria, you bought a raffle ticket, and you've just won $25,000. I gotta ask you, how are you feeling right now?
1: super.
0: Patrick, where did we catch you right now? Who's in the background?
1: I just got up. You just woke me up.
3: Oh, that's a good wake up, isn't it?
0: Great alarm clock.
1: Oh, definitely.
2: Yeah, we were wondering because the phone was ringing and ringing, and we were hoping you were going to pick up, but I guess you were just waking up.
1: Yeah, I got the radio on. Actually, is what I woke up to was the radio.
3: A bit of shock in your system, no doubt.
1: Yes, it is.
3: Is this good money coming to you?
1: Definitely.
3: Oh, good.
1: Do you have I've been doing renovations.
0: Oh.
1: Yeah.
0: Oh, what are you renovating?
1: My house.
3: Oh, wow.
2: Well, that reno budget just got a lot bigger. There's going to be a bigger deck off the side of your house. Man, the kitchen is going to look gorgeous.
0: Are you going to do something gold-plated just for the fun of it?
2: Look at my bathroom sink. It's gold. Why? Because I could. I played the Kids Count Mega Summer 50-50 raffle. Patrick, I'm so glad you were walking away with $25,000. And to everybody else, thank you so much for your support. 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
0: Thanks for having me. I love a good 50-50 because there's no losers in a 50-50. Everybody wins. And this has just been incredible seeing everyone come out over the last 8 weeks. I've been making the same joke the whole time. I'm like, Victoria's very last minute. 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So thank you, thank you, thank you for everyone coming together. We appreciate you so much.
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2: 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Offer ends Wednesday. I got to read the traffic now. I got to go back and do normal radio after such a monumental moment right here with Patrick winning the Kids Count 50-50 Mega Summer.
3: He was
2: raffle.
3: So shocked.
2: Did you like how he could barely, at first?
3: He wasn't breathing at first. We also woke him up. Yeah, let's face it. If you're going to have an alarm wake you up, that's the best
2: that's
3: kind.
2: That's the one. Wow.
3: He just won. And he's doing home renovations right now. So this money for him probably can come. It's coming at a really good time. Huh. Like Johnny said, he's got to gold plate something.
2: Yeah, definitely. Somewhere in the house, gold-plated toilet
3: it's
2: or something.
3: Wonderful. Just, so, yeah.
2: You don't have to do that. You can do something else.
3: Yeah. We're going to meet up with him soon.
2: Whew, okay. traffic and weather, right? I got to focus here. Right,
3: well, we're excited
2: Lisa,
3: for
2: Lisa, I got to focus.
3: Okay, focus.
2: There's nothing happening in traffic.
3: Focus on something else then.
2: Then we'll focus on BC
3: Carries.
2: That's
3: a good thing. If there's no news in traffic. Yeah, no news is good news.
2: No news in traffic. There is news for BC Ferries. The 7 o'clock sailing that just left was full, and the 8 o'clock is almost full at 93%. So a busy start to BC Ferries from Swartz Bay to Sawasin. And in the weather, mainly sunny start. Clouds rolling in today. Highs to hit 21 degrees. We will see a low down to 11 overnight tonight. Mix a sunny cloud to kick off the weekend on Saturday with a high of 18. And for Sunday, it's a cloudy day with a high of 18. Right now in Victoria, the temperatures are mostly around about 14 degrees. That's our official temperature right now. But it's 15 in downtown Victoria. Texter at 71010 says, congratulations, Patrick.
3: Yeah.
2: You lucky duck, says the texter.
3: Well, that's it, right?
2: Yeah.
3: Somebody had to win, but we're glad it was, you know, it was open to all of BC, but someone from Victoria won. I mean,
2: that's great. That's, I'm glad.
3: It's perfect. Yeah, Ryan and I did not enter.
2: We did
3: made
2: not.
3: A point of not entering. We wanted it to go to someone who really needed it, and that seemed to work out really well.
2: Love it.
3: Someone doing home renovations. That fits the bill.
2: I can't believe we just gave away $25,000.
3: I feel good about that. Don't you feel good when you give away money? I think we should do it again.
2: Maybe we'll do this again one day.
3: Talk to Christine about doing that again.
2: Okay. We'll talk to her and we'll make it happen. I think this is...
3: I'll let you say that. We'll talk to her, then we'll make it happen.
2: Yeah.
3: Well, it works.
2: You're charming, Lisa. You can do it.
3: I can charm, yeah.
2: Okay. Let's talk about the business news because the S&P TSX is up 63 points. The Dow Jones up 95. The NASDAQ has dropped just 3. And the Canadian dollar at 72 cents U.S.
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2: Well, Lisa, coming up in just a few moments, we do have to get back to reality here and talk about some of the big stories in the news, including the fact that the BC Conservative week that they've been having continued yesterday with another MLA leaving the caucus and some behind-the-scenes allegations of maybe the leader, Carrie Lynn Findley, potentially doing something she shouldn't, which is offering a job for somebody to step aside to free up her seat.
3: Yes.
2: Which, I mean, somebody did step aside.
3: Correct.
2: On the main
3: so
2: line
3: that
2: to
3: she
2: free
3: could
2: up the
3: run.
2: Seat. But was there anything improper that took place in that? There are some allegations, including even a phone call, which is unverified, that's emerged. It's gotten very weird. So
3: weird is good. But we know that the exodus from the legislature, from that caucus, is like the snowbirds flying south right now.
2: So Rob Buffum, who's the legislative reporter with CTV Vancouver, is going to be joining us because we got a lot of stuff to try to get down to, including this unverified audio. What's going on there? How much stock should we put into that? We're going to be talking about all of those stories with Rob Buffum from the legislature in just a moment. But right now it's over to the news at 7:16. Here's Lisa.
3: Thank you. Talking numbers and StatsCan crunching them says our economy grew at a faster pace in more than 3 years in the second quarter as exports and business capital investment ramped up. The agency says real gross domestic product rose 3.3% in the second quarter on an annualized basis, while GDP was up 0.3% in June. StatsCan says exports surged last quarter in part because auto production reaccelerated after faltering over the previous 6 months. Business capital investment, meanwhile, was up 2.3% in the second quarter, snapping a streak of 5 consecutive quarters of decline. Foreign Affairs Minister Anita Anand says Global Affairs Canada is working closely with Nepalese and Chinese counterparts to try to find 25 missing Canadians in the region hit by flash flooding. Ottawa is coordinating with international partners and allies and citizens in the area, deploying 5 consular officials to the city of Kathmandu. Anand says that the consular officials will be reaching out to travel agencies, local authorities, and other countries to gather additional information. Plus, Canada will probably be sending help too. As AI music booms, Canadian artists are demanding consent, transparency, and pay. The federal government is currently holding public consultation, asking what meaningful and practical disclosure should look like as technology becomes increasingly embedded across the economy. The consultation runs until September 23rd with music organizations, including SOCAN and the Music Publishers Canada, preparing submissions. SOCAN's head of legal policy, Fraser Turnbull, says the lack of transparency is one of the biggest obstacles to enforcing copyright. And that is your news to 7:18.
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2: CFAX 1070 traffic and weather. 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On the traffic scene, we've got no major issues right now. Things are smooth sailing. There will be some road work on Cook Street, just south of Hillside, between Hillside and King's. Southbound lane closure starting at 9 this morning, so watch it for that later in the day. It is not affecting the morning commute, however. One sail wait at BC Ferries just cleared, so the 7 o'clock was full when it left. And now the 8 o'clock sailing just filled up, so we're back to a one sail wait. And the 9 o'clock after that is 85% full, so a busy start to the day. A lot of reservations on some of the sailings coming up through the day, so just watch out for a busy day at BC Ferries. And in the weather, somewhat mix of sun and cloud right now, I guess you'd call that. It's sort of sunnier in some places, but you can see the clouds out there, which are rolling towards us, and it'll be clouding over by this afternoon with a high of 21.
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2: Woo, we've got a week of BC politics to unpack, so I'm so glad that legislative reporter with CTV Vancouver, Rob Buffum, is here. Rob, how you doing?
20: Oh, I'm doing well, Ryan. Happy to be here.
2: Quite seriously, though, how are you doing? This has got to be a busy week where you're flying around trying to keep track of it all.
20: Yeah, no, it's been a crazy week. It's been there's all the cliches, but never a dull moment in BC politics. And this week has certainly lived up to that. I know every time I've spoken to a political scientist this week for an interview, it's taken no cajoling for them to say, you know, this is unprecedented. I haven't seen this. The word unprecedented is overused in BC politics, but at this point it's applicable. So it has been busy. And it's been quite something to see it unfold. And we're still kind of, there's a sense that we are definitely still just in the middle of it. All the stuff that's going on with the BC Conservatives is, I think, far from over.
2: Well, the latest, let's focus on the MLAs that have left the BC Conservative caucus to start. But we will also talk about some of the other things swirling around here. But the latest one yesterday, Bruce Banman leaves the BC Conservative caucus. This is an interesting name, I thought, because he was one of the original guys to go over back when John Rustad first started all of this. He was the one that crossed over, and his number gave them
10: official party status in the legislature when he crossed the floor to join Rusted back in 2023. So he was one of the OG of this kind of crop of BC conservatives in the legislature. And now even he has left. Talk a bit about what he said when he put out a statement about why he decided to do this.
20: Yeah, I mean, I think many people were quite surprised that he had left because he is, you know, is the MLA for Abbotsford South. He's somebody who has been seen as being quite a right-wing conservative member of the party, you know, on the right-wing side of that. And it was, you know, some of the people who had left previously were folks who had been BC Liberals, the Peter Miliband, the Ian Paytons, the Teresa Watts. But he was somebody who had left BC United, previously BC Liberals, as you say, to join John Rustad. And he was the second person that gave them official party status. And they, you know, as you know, catapulted to within one seat of forming government after that. So he, I know, was very proud of his involvement and role in that way. And I think he was seen as being somebody who was more probably aligned with the ideology of Carrie Lynn Finley, who has talked about purity tests to make sure people are true blue conservatives. Having said that, he was removed from his role as a whip, so he might have been upset about that with the new rules people had under Carrie Lynn Finley. And then his release yesterday, he said basically it was with a heavy heart, he said, that he'd made the decision, but he said that he was hearing consistently from many constituents that they felt like Carrie Lynn Finley was unelectable. And so for that reason, he was leaving to sit as an independent. And I will say he's the sixth MLA in the last 2 weeks, fifth already this week, we'll see what happens today, who left, all of them citing concerns about Carrie Lynn Finley's leadership. So somebody had pointed out Christina Lowen, an MLA who's there and is adamant that she's going to stay and is upset with people for leaving, upset with the media for, in her view, you know, unfairly attacking Carrie Lynn Finley. And she said, look, she was elected duly as the leader. She should be there. But we're seeing, and she pointed out there hasn't been any policy changes since prior to May 30th and now. So that's true. I think that people have identified Carrie Lynn Finley, those who've left, they have concerns about the way things are going under her leadership.
10: Yeah, even a guy like Bruce Bannman, who, like you said, might be more aligned with her politics, still leaving for maybe those concerns. At least that's what he stated as he left. And who knows? The week's not done yet. It might be Friday, but we still have a Friday to get through. Do you think more could drop today?
20: Yeah, I think it's possible. Yesterday, it seemed strangely, eerily quiet until about 3:30 when Bruce Bannman released his note. I expect we're going to hear on Monday at least two, maybe more. I think Leah Warbus, it's been widely speculated, she will do so. She's away on vacation till I think Sunday. And Donegal Wilson is another name that's come up consistently as somebody who's on vacation but is expected to do so. We'll see. But they have a caucus meeting on Monday, which you can bet will be pretty fiery because it's a caucus meeting taking place Monday morning. And I've heard from a couple people that there's an expectation that there will be MLAs at the meeting who stand up and express concerns about the direction of the party and ask Carrie Lynn Finley to stand down. Maybe that won't come to pass, but that's what I've heard will happen. On the other side, I think she has been somebody who's seen as being pretty resolute, sort of a political warrior, and I think it's unlikely that she will step down. I think what we may see is sort of a separation or purging of those people who aren't in line with her, and we're going to see the BC Conservatives potentially significantly lowered in numbers. We may see a landscape now where we've look more like Ontario, where there's an NDP party, a Liberal party, and a Conservative party. Because I'll say as well, on Wednesday, there was a meeting of prominent business members of the, you know, business community in BC who met about 70 people, I'm told, standing room only at a white spot basement and talked about, hey, things are not working as we want to see for the free enterprise under Carrie Lynn Finley. We need to do something. And there was talk of removing her or trying to get her to step down as leader. There was talk of starting a new party. But the idea that seemed to gain the most traction was reigniting the BC Liberals. So we'll have to wait and see. But
10: I joked about that yesterday. I was talking to a UBC political science professor, and I kind of joked, like, wouldn't it be funny if just they decide we're going to forget the last couple of years happened. We're just going to bring the BC Liberals back. If that actually happens, I will just – that'll be amazing that I predicted it. Thank you so much for bringing that up.
20: Well, there you go, clairvoyant Ryan Price. Well, yeah. I was told that there was a presentation, and there was at the meeting there were some pollsters, and somebody talked about the fact that their view was that if that name was resurrected, that party was resurrected with name recognition, they would immediately be at 20% in the polls. And I think part of the calculus was how soon an election happens. Is it going to be the scheduled election in just over 2 years? Or is David Eby going to take advantage of the chaos and fragmentation on the right and call an early election, maybe this spring, in which case having an established party name would be a more prudent route to go rather than trying to rebrand a whole new name that people don't recognize and have never heard of?
3: But established party name was so much infighting and so much exodus, too. What's the tipping point this?
20: Yeah, good to hear your voice, Lisa. I don't know. I don't know what the tipping point is. I mean, it seems to me people are probably keenly watching Trevor Holford as well, because he's probably under a lot of pressure. He was under him as interim leader. The party had soared. They were out fundraising the NDP. They were leading them by 10 points in the polls. There was a lot of enthusiasm. People who'd been MLAs like John Rostad, who probably wasn't going to run again, was emboldened. He was excited about running again, and I think he may still. But my point is, there is really high morale. Since May 30th, I've heard their fundraising is now at a glacial pace, was a phrase I heard yesterday. They're hemorrhaging MLAs, and they're now down in the polls. So I don't know what the tipping point is, but I do think what's going to happen is there's going to be a group of conservatives who stay true and stick with that party. And then there's going to be, Peter Miliband and Ian Paton with the party of a new name? Centre BC is always in the discussion, the group led by Mike Bernier, but they do not seem to be gaining that much traction under that name. So
2: There's a lot going on there. And actually, Rob, I really want to, we're out of time, but I did say before we got into this chat that I'd address one other issue, so I quickly want to throw this at you. With all of this going on, that's not the only bad news for the BC Conservatives, because some news has come out about the one MLA who stepped aside, is resigning her seat to allow the leader, Kerry Lynn Finley, to run. This is Conservative Rhianne Gasper, who's resigning her seat in Abbotsford, Mission. There are accusations that maybe some improper things happened surrounding this. There's even this unverified audio of a conversation. Just really quickly unpack this for us and what we need to think about this, because it seems like it's kind of a weird one.
20: Yeah, and I think it's kind of maybe a gray area. She issued a statement yesterday in response to what was an unverified audio tape of her that was posted by an anonymous Twitter account, the Finley Files, where she's heard saying something to the effect of, you know, if somebody was willing to step down and give up their seat, they could work out some kind of advisory role job for that person. There is a criminal code offense that involves basically providing a financial inducement for somebody leaving office, but it's rarely been tested at law. And again, Finley denies that she did anything improper. Ian Paton, who did step down, alleges that he was offered a job with the same salary as he was making as an MLA. Whether that constitutes a crime, if proven, is another question. I spoke to our friend Mike Mulligan, who said it's rarely been tested, and it's a little bit unclear as to whether these set of facts, again, if proven, and they are denied, but if proven, if that would be a crime. But that's something that we'll have to see how that progresses, whether the police investigate it, if they are investigating it, and what will happen. But again, Kerry Lynn Finley adamantly denies that she did what was alleged by Paton or that she did anything wrong.
2: Lots to unpack there this week of BC politics. CTV Vancouver legislative reporter Rob Buffum, thank you for taking some time to get through it all today. And I'm sure we'll talk again soon, because it's not the end of the story. Thank you.
20: You bet. Have a good day.
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10: Good morning, 7:33 on this Friday, August 28th. It's going to be a clouding over kind of day, but starting with a mix of sun and cloud and 15 degrees right now. Right now, let's get to the news. Here's Lisa Best.
3: Thanks, Ryan. Good morning. BC Wildfire Update has 208 wildfires burning in our province. That's up about 10 from yesterday. 95 are considered out of control. There's been 40 new start in just the last day. 18 fires burning on Vancouver Island, including 3 considered out of control. They are all north of Campbell River in the wilderness, pretty much central. And crews are, of course, working and chipping away at those flames. BC is ending the provincial state of emergency that was imposed nearly 3 weeks ago back on August 8th.
5: The state of emergency had previously been scheduled to end on Saturday, but the government says it lifted the declaration early on the advice of emergency officials. A statement from the Emergency Management Ministry says the declaration was imposed to make emergency powers and other tools available quickly, but fortunately they weren't needed. The cancellation of the declaration has no effect on evacuation orders and alerts, which remain in place across BC. The state of provincial emergency was declared hours after the Bald Range wildfire forced residents of West Okanagan Lake to flee, with more than 20,000 people evacuating their homes. John Kennedy, The Canadian Press.
3: The Coastal Fire Center is lifting the partial off-road vehicle ban today, but the campfire ban remains in place. They are asking you still to be prudent with fire use. It remains very dry across the island. The BC Conservatives did not manage to get through a full day yesterday without another resignation. Nation Abbotsford South, Bruce Benman throwing in the towel. That one-time leadership candidate says he's leaving the caucus to sit as an independent. This is becoming a common refrain. It's been 6 now. Benman says numerous people informed him the new leader, Carolyn Finley, is unelectable. He says that the conservative tent needs to get bigger, not smaller. About 11 days till school resumes for most kids across this province. September 8th is Go Day for teachers and kids. The new Leger study from Fraser Institute finds almost 99% of grade 6 through 12 teachers in this province asked believe that some of their students are using AI to complete their homework. Teachers believe that more than 52% of students use AI, some inappropriately. 49% believe that half or more of their students are using it as a learning aid or a crutch. And nearly 79% of BC teachers say students' critical thinking have declined over the last 5 years as a result. 74% of teachers, though, say they use AI themselves weekly in their teaching, yet only 31% of teachers that responded say their school has a policy on AI use for staff, and only 40% have it for student use. The collapse of trade talks with the U.S. has added urgency to reducing trade barriers within our country, but experts say it's not going to be a simple fix. Green Pullman is with the Canadian Federation of Independent Business. She says there's been progress on accepting standards from the provinces, but there's still real challenges in practical use.
6: Unfortunately, it now gets into more of the nitty-gritty detail side of things and actually looking at how each province is actually operating on the ground. That's the harder work of it.
3: Federal and provincial trade officials met this week to push forward a wide range of fronts, including better acceptance of services across the province. Stats Canada releasing the real gross domestic product numbers, rising a healthy rate of 3.3% on an annualized basis in the second quarter. The agency also revising its initial GDP estimates for the first quarter of the year from slightly negative to positive, quashing suggestions that a technical recession has hit our economy. Finance Minister François-Philippe Champagne defending the government's quick reversal of the retaliatory tariffs on seafood imports. The Liberal government announced a plan for sweeping tariffs just a few days ago, which would have hit the U.S. sector, seafood sector, very hard, and of course Canada as a result. The federal government yanking that off the list after hearing from concerned Canadians.
7: My job is to fight for Canadians. My job is to fight for Canadian business, to fight for Canadian industry, to fight for Canadian fishers. Those are the ones that I listen to. And that's why we said if we need to update the list, we do it. And that's in the best interest of Canada. That's why we did it.
3: Jeff Irvin is the head of Lobster Council Canada. More than 100 tech companies, many at the heart of AI race, now joining an open letter warning about the potential dangers of artificial intelligence. The letter includes signatures from Microsoft, OpenAI, Google, and Anthropic, warning that AI-powered cyber attacks are on the verge of becoming far more widespread and sophisticated and they're urging governments around the world to do more to protect potentially vulnerable targets, targets like hospitals and water treatment facilities. And that is your news to 738.
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10: Thank you, Lisa. It's going to be a day that gets overcast, but we're going to start with some sunny breaks. Right now, it is 15 degrees in downtown Victoria, 14 at the airport. CFAX 1070 Sports, let's talk about the Victoria Royals, because we got hockey news. If this is a sign that summer is getting near the end, it's the fact that I got hockey news right now. Victoria Royals officially hitting the ice today to begin their 2026 training camp. Fans will get a first look at some of the new additions, like Dallas Stars prospect and defending WHL gold champion Cameron Schmidt, who joined the Victoria team via a blockbuster trade deal, racking up 51 goals, 100 points last season. So we got that firepower on display. Also, newly acquired veteran forward Savin Virk is in the camp after a recent trade deal with the Tri-City Americans. The players, the Royals, they've been split up into a couple of squads. They're going to play a big round-robin tournament at the Save on Foods Memorial Center. It starts at 10 o'clock this morning and then takes place over the course of the day. Also in hockey news, because we got more of that, Connor Hellebuck, the NHL's Hart Trophy winner in 2025 and a three-time Vezina Trophy winner, has publicly asked for a trade from the Winnipeg Jets. This came out yesterday. Hellebuck said he privately asked to be traded several months ago in a statement posted on his agent's X account. The goaltender said he gave the organization time to address his request quietly and respectfully, but has now decided to go public as training camp nears. For the Toronto Blue Jays, they are back at it tonight. After boos were ringing down at the Rogers Center last night, they were blown out by Kansas City and the Royals. It was a 3-2 loss. Fans started to voice their frustration during what was a 6-run sixth inning, but perhaps the most notable boos were aimed at Vladimir Guerrero Jr., who came up to the plate after that.
14: Guerrero with a ground ball to second for the second out. And you can hear it at home, so there's no point in us pretending it's not happening. More booing tonight here at Rogers Center.
10: Oh, the frustrated fans. The Jays are back at it tonight, hosting the Seattle Mariners for the opener of a 3-game series. And that's your sports to 741.
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10: CFAX 1070 traffic and weather. 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Workers delivering the public services island communities rely on. QP, better services, better communities. Over to the traffic. On the roads, looking pretty clear right now. Just a usual volume delays. A lighter volume than usual from the West Shore into Victoria, I would say. Fridays can sometimes be like that. If you do see a crash, let me know at 7-10-10. And for the road work, the new one today is going to be on Cook Street, just south of Hillside. So Hillside down to Kings. The southbound lane there will be closed starting at 9. And that's going to go through the day as they do some electrical work there. But it's not in effect yet. Things are still moving okay. Busy day at BC Ferries. Let's check in there where we've got a one sale wait. The 8 o'clock is full. The 9 o'clock is about 90% full. So possible sailing rates coming our way a little later this morning from Swartz Bay to Swanson. And in the weather forecast, mainly sunny today, but increasing clouds as we get into the afternoon. Highs of 21, a little cooler by the water where it will be breezy at times off the Juan de Fuca Strait. Mainly cloudy tonight, lows to 11. Mix of sun and cloud tomorrow to kick off the weekend on Saturday with a high of 18. Clouding over for Sunday, high of 18. We do see some showers, but not until Tuesday night. Currently on the forecast, it looks like Tuesday evening might be where our next bout of rain comes in. Right now, it's 15 degrees downtown. On the markets in Toronto, S&P TSX now down 181 to 36,652. The Dow is down 6 to 53,563. The NASDAQ is down 38, so kind of losses across the board here. And the Canadian dollar at 72 cents U.S. It's also down a bit from yesterday. But some news out of StatsCan today. The economy in Canada grew 3.3% annualized in quarter two.
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10: Well, still buzzing from our big prize giveaway. If you missed it, we drew the name for our $25,000 out of the $50,000 jackpot for the Kids Count Make a Summer 50-50. Patrick from right here in Victoria took our call. We woke him up. And he was so thrilled and sort of bewildered to be woken up with the news that he had just won half of that 50-50 jackpot of $25,000. What an amazing day that was.
3: And Patrick lives in Victoria.
10: Yeah.
3: And
10: he's doing some renos.
3: He's saying he's doing a home renovation, so I think the money's spent.
10: Yeah, that's true. Just gonna help rebuild.
3: I think that's a kitchen, isn't it?
10: I know how renos go.
3: Yeah.
10: They are never what you think they're gonna
3: be. Just open your wallet.
10: Yeah.
3: Keep it open.
10: And so we're helping him out.
3: Yeah.
10: What a great day. It's such a wonderful feeling. Let's get to the news now. It's 7:45. Here's Lisa.
3: McPD is still unpacking what happened with a reported home invasion, sharing information about what went down just after 7 Wednesday night at a home on Belton Avenue, that is. Police say they initiated tactical deployment. The Givert team called in, too, due to concerns that some of the suspects inside may have been armed. The situation was eventually resolved peacefully. Police say the investigation is ongoing, but they are thanking for the public for steering clear of the situation and also for people that hunkered down in place while this was going on. The U.S. presence is Lake Ontario now in the U.S. is known as Lake America. Hard to say. Trump signed an executive order from the Oval Office yesterday saying the name change goes in effect immediately in the U.S. The president says Canada has been treating the U.S. poorly. And again, says this country acts like a U.S. state. The name Lake Ontario comes for the indigenous word Ontario, which appropriately means lake is big and the lake is beautiful. The prime minister weighing in with a statement last night on socials saying the name is more than 400 years old. It predates both Confederation of Canada and the Declaration of Independence of the United States of America. He says, we know America is changing their trading relationships, their foreign policies, their national monuments, also their hydronyms. Canada has been known that the naming reality means that calling it Lake Ontario will stay in place now and always. This from our prime minister. And California lawmakers approving a ban on disposable nicotine vapes. Assembly Bill 762 now awaiting the governor, Gavin Newsom's signature. If passed, the importation and manufacture of disposable vapes will become illegal in that state starting January 1st. Violators could be fined $500. Supporters say the bill say battery-powered e-cigarettes thrown into the trash creates a fire hazard at landfills or litter the ground, allowing toxic chemicals to seep into waterways. That's your news to 7:47.
10: Thank you, Lisa. Traffic and weather coming next. If you see a problem out there, a crash or other incident causing you trouble on the commute, we'd love to hear the tip at 7:10:10. Please do let us know. Right now, though, I'll give you a sneak peek at the traffic and weather. It's actually looking pretty good today.
3: Okay.
2: But
3: that's a sneak peek?
2: That's the sneak peek.
3: Okay. It's going to be light and then dark later.
2: Yeah.
3: And no rain.
2: Periods of sunshine followed by periods of dark is what's in the forecast. Was that George Carlin, wasn't it?
3: I think so,
2: he did that. Yeah. Okay, well, we will take a break. We'll get our traffic and weather up. And then we will be talking about the fact that we're 10 years into the province's overdose emergency. And one of the members of the group, Moms Stop the Harm, is going to be speaking to us because she's preparing a vigil this coming Monday in the evening at Broadview United Church. So let's get to that, what the vigil is all about, but also just, again, touching base on this moment and how it's affecting people. We're going to get to that next.
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2: 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No major issues on the roads. Text me at 7:10:10 if you see anything. The busy thing is BC Ferries, actually, where we have seen sailing waits through the morning. Right now we're facing a one sail wait at 8, which is 10 minutes away. But the 9 o'clock sailing's 95% full, so it's going to be full any moment now. So watch out for busy day, Swartz Bay to Tsawwassen. The roads, like I said, looking clear. Fairly light volume out of the West Shore at this time. And for the weather forecast, it's a mainly sunny start. Cloudy by later this afternoon, highs of 21 degrees. Low of 11 overnight with some clouds, but to clear a bit tomorrow, we'll see a mix of sun and cloud, high of 18. Cloudy day on Sunday, high of 18. And then Monday, mix of sun and cloud. But then back to some clouds on Tuesday, and a chance of showers might be rolling in by Tuesday evening. Right now, the temperatures around the region for the airport, it's still 14 degrees, and in downtown Victoria, it's still 15 degrees.
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2: A somber reminder that people continue to die in BC and right here in Victoria because of the toxic drug overdose crisis. And in fact, we are still 10 years into a provincial overdose emergency with deaths continuing. And this Monday, 7 p.m. at Broadview United Church, there will be a vigil to note all of this, remember those who have been lost, and try to just keep the issue alive. My guest, a member of Moms Stop the Harm, Leslie Hoja, is joining us right now. Hello, how are you?
6: Oh, good morning. Thank you for taking this call.
2: Yeah, and it's a tough place to start. Let's maybe start with your story and where you're coming from.
6: Yes, my story is that when my son died 6 years ago, I didn't even know the word fentanyl.

0: every day or every month we get a report, or every quarter, how many people have died of toxic drug substances. And yet it goes on. And when you have a health emergency, it seems like 10 years later, we shouldn't still be having the same health emergency. Lisa LaPointe, our former coroner, had laid out some clear paths, some known solutions, and those were not accepted. She then resigned, and she's retired from that. So that was disappointing.
1: Well, my condolences, by the way, for your loss as you continue to deal with that and continue to watch the situation, just like you said, not change. Let's talk about this vigil first off. What is it, and why do you think it's important that we still hold these moments?
0: The families are grieving, and families miss their loved ones. I've heard so many sad stories. I belong to a group that meets monthly from Moms Stop the Harm. They started a group called Healing Hearts, and every month we meet, and some of us have been coming for 6-7 years, but we still need that support, because when you lose a child, it's always a trauma. But when you lose a child for this reason, it's also wrapped in shame and stigma. So you're not only dealing with your grief, but you're dealing with judgments of people and of your own self. I felt my own self being full of shame, and what could I have done?
1: And also at this point, like you mentioned, 10 years on, I feel like there is a public kind of hardening of perception a little bit here. People who are frustrated with the situation, but kind of would rather it just get clamped down on and pushed away. Rather than, like you mentioned, the former BC coroner, Lisa LaPointe, making some suggestions that were, you know, I think just difficult for people to get their heads around. It didn't seem like, it seems like it's going to take a lot of work and a lot of effort to try to turn the ship around, whereas I think people would rather just, you know, bring the police in, clean it up, get it out of the way. But that's not necessarily the right way to go. But at the same time, there is a question here I'm trying to get to. I guess my question is just that the how do you feel about public perception right now? Because it seems like it's turning against this issue.
0: Yes, it is. And I think I've said that to other people that when you hear a lot of numbers, it makes you numb and you don't really listen, because numbers, you just pass them over your head and you just don't want to hear them. I mean, and when you hear them every month or every 6 weeks or whatever, it stops meaning much to you. And the vigil, there'll be one of the counselors from hospice speaking, Heidi Wigmore. I was fortunate to be in a hospice group where she was one of the leaders. And 5 of us met for a few weeks and were able to deal with the fact that our loved ones died from toxic substances. And 6 years later, we meet every few months still. We have stayed friends, because when you have lost someone like this, it's the stigma. When you have friends that have understood this from their own heart, from their own experience, then you take support from each other. Well, you don't necessarily get that from the general public. So that's why this vigil is important. We light candles. We say the names of our loved ones. We hear stories, their songs. And it's a time to come together. And anyone's welcome. Everyone's welcome to come and show support for these people, for these families.
2: And Leslie, on that point, I see the importance of, even if you don't know someone who's lost to toxic drugs, it is important to show support for people in the community that have gone through this and have continued to go through this nightmare.
0: Yes, it is important to not turn away. Yes, I think it's very important. And I hope people will think they could come. And we're welcoming everyone. And I've spoken a few times at these events, and when I speak about my child, he was a grown man, I mean, I see the effect of hearing about one story, about one person who was loved, who was missed, than hearing a bunch of numbers.
2: What was your son's name, Leslie?
0: Jean-Guy. It was a French, we named him a French name, and we were sorry about that, because it was always confusing for people. They never quite knew what his name was.

0: month. Jean Guy was the French sound. So he was a big, tall, handsome guy. He was 6'6" and took up a lot of space in the world, and people loved him. We really miss him.
1: Well, thank
2: We're
1: you.
2: So sorry.
1: Thank you for telling us about him. And let's tell people again where they can go. It's Monday, 7 p.m., Broadview United Church, the vigil. 10 years into the province's overdose emergency, and we're talking to a member of the Moms Stop the Harm group, Leslie Hoja. Thank you for telling us your story.
0: Thank you for spreading this word, and thank you for telling people to please come. And if you don't, light a candle at home, and just know that we're lighting candles to honor our loved ones.
1: Good luck, Leslie.
0: Thank you.
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1: Good morning, 8 o'clock on Friday, August 28th. The clouds rolling in today. No rain yet. Maybe next week. We'll get you a full forecast in just a moment. Right now, the news begins. Here is Lisa Best.
2: Thank you, Ryan, and good morning. A day after Donald Trump's new executive order to rename Lake of Ontario to Lake America, at least in the U.S., there are big questions regarding where all this drama that played out this week leaves us in the ongoing trade war. And so far, the answer appears to be nowhere special. CTV's Jeremy Sharon with the latest.
15: The two sides remain far apart. The two sides remain away from the negotiating table. And as we're told, lines of communications are still closed. We're getting very different stories from both sides as Canada prepares to, on September 8th, impose tariffs, counter tariffs, on a long list of goods, $28 billion American to be exact, dollar for dollar countermeasures that are set to go into place.
2: The lake renaming came with swift reaction from Prime Minister Mark Carney. He tweeted last night, he went to social media and made a statement saying the name Lake Ontario has been in place for 400 years. It's an Indigenous name. It will never change. And so far, of course, there's little hope that the trade spat will be changing too much either. But the collapse of those trade talks with the U.S. has added urgency to reducing trade barriers within our provinces. And experts say it's not going to be a simple fix. Corinne Pullman is one of them. She's with the Canadian Federation of Independent Business and says there's been progress on the movement of goods, but there's still issues like provinces double charging for things like alcohol.
0: If we're really going to, you know, take it seriously to become sort of one economy across the country, we really have to start looking at some of these things more closely.
2: Estimates on the long-term benefits of removing provincial trade barriers range from 1% to 7% boost to the GDP. Government officials say people from Ebola-affected countries will continue to be banned from entering Canada for another 30 days. This means decisions on immigration and visa applications for residents of the Democratic Republic of Congo, Uganda, and South Sudan will remain on hold until September 28th. Global health law researcher Rujan Habibi says she's disappointed by the move.
4: I mean, we know the kind of knock-on effect of these measures. They're harming lives of people that are basically put in limbo and are on hold. People who are not making easy decisions to come to Canada. We're harming the response by creating barriers or disincentives for humanitarian workers to become engaged in this issue.
2: Canada is also keeping a 21-day quarantine for anyone who returns from any of those three countries. Four nationals who have been in the DRC within the past 21 days will continue to be barred from flying to this country. New fallout from that controversial ad that critics say depicts violence against women. If you've seen it, yeah, I'm in that camp too. Part of the ad promotes the golf company Callaway and the YouTube golf channel Good Good, showing Good Good co-founder Garrett Clark shoving a female golfer to the ground when she pulls a driver out of her golf club. In the ad, he looms over her and says, "Do not touch my new driver." Clark, in a post online, looks back on it now. He says the concept was, quote, super dumb, and the execution made his skin crawl.
16: The backlash was instant. Critics saying it depicted violence against women, and the ad was pulled. Clark says it was a scripted skit, spoofing the horror movie Obsession with players being possessed by an evil golf club.
2: Yeah, it didn't make the mark. Callaway, which acknowledges that it approved the ad, is now cutting ties with Good Good and is promising to donate millions of dollars to groups working to prevent violence against women. Violence against music, you could call it that. Music Publishers Canada CEO Margaret McGuffin says the organization frequently hears from songwriters and publishers who have discovered their music has appeared in AI training data sets. In June, an investigation published by The Atlantic found four giant data sets containing more than 21 million music tracks that had circulated among AI developers as training material for creating AI models. Grammy-winning Canadian roots artist Alison Russell calls it high-tech theft.
17: They're learning from, without consent, right, from everything that's out there, and then trying to imitate it. I think the abuses of consent are so rampant with it that, like, however it evolves, we need guardrails, you know? We need legal guardrails.
2: Russell has about 40 of her songs in the Atlantic database of music identified in AI training data sets. That is your news to 8:05.
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1: Thanks, Lisa. Let's take a quick look at what's coming your way in the weather. What's got some blue sky right now, but clouds rolling in this afternoon. We will have a high of 21 degrees, and right now it is, at the Victoria International Airport, 16 degrees. Z-Facts 1070 Sports. The sound of Blue Jays fans booing their own team was impossible to ignore last night as the Toronto Blue Jays lost, embarrassingly, 13-2 to the Kansas City Royals. Manager John Schneider was asked about the fan reaction after the game.
5: You understand it, right? Because, I mean, the fans are coming out every single night, which we love and we appreciate. And there's no better fans in the sport. That's evident, you know what I mean, that with the support that we have from coast to coast. So they're entitled to their opinion. We love their support every night.
1: With the loss, Toronto now 3.5 games back of a wild card playoff spot, kicking off a weekend series tonight against one of the teams in that playoff fight with them, the Seattle Mariners. It's going to be a good one. The series kicking off tonight. Fun baseball story. Yesterday, we were talking about Nathan Lucas, the Toronto Blue Jay player who had that great homer in the win the other night. And then we had the Victoria Harbor Cats contact us to say, hey, just a reminder, he, of course, was a Harbor Cat. Nathan Lucas now with the Blue Jays. Well, then later that day, yesterday, the Victoria Harbor Cats celebrated another major developmental victory as hard-throwing right-handed reliever Nathan Mueller officially signed a professional contract with the Milwaukee Brewers. So another Harbor Cat doing good there, just to mention that. Some hockey news. Victoria Royals are hitting the ice today to begin their training camp. Fans will get a chance to look at some of the new acquisitions like Dallas Stars prospect and defending WHL goal champion Cameron Schmidt, who joined Victoria via blockbuster trade deal after racking up 51 goals and 100 points last season, and also newly acquired veteran forward Savin Virk in the camp. You'll see him today after a recent trade with the Tri-City Americans. It's at the Save on Food Center. It's starting around 10 o'clock, and they're doing the thing where they split the squad into a couple of teams that'll face each other in a little tournament. Victoria sports aside, a couple of other hockey things. Connor Hellebuck, the NHL's Hart Trophy winner in 2025, three-time Vezina Trophy winner, has now publicly asked for a trade from the Winnipeg Jets. He wants to leave. Hellebuck, an American, said he privately asked to be traded several months ago in a statement posted on his agent's X account, and the goaltender said that he wanted back then to give the organization time to address his request quietly and respectfully, but now he's decided to go public as training camp nears. That's your CFAX 1070 Sports 2809.
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1: 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It's 8:10 here on a Friday morning. I got a text message here at 7:10:10 saying, wow, did you see the lunar eclipse last night? Funny, I haven't heard anything about it. Well, yes, there was a lunar eclipse last night. It peaked around 9:12 last night. I happened to be going outside at that time, looked up, and yeah, it was remarkable. What a spectacular sight. And for, the weather's been a bit cloudy at times this week, but yesterday it just cleared up at the right time. Got a great view of it.
2: Did everything get really quiet as it usually does with an eclipse? It's kind of strange when that happens, like, especially if it's the daytime, everything gets quiet. The birds don't know what to do. Everyone hunkers down and, you know, waits for the sky to fall.
1: Yeah. But if you saw it, for sure, the lunar eclipse last night was spectacular. Thank you for texting to mention that. You weren't imagining things. If you didn't know what was going on, you're like, why does the moon look different?
2: Darker.
1: It was a thing. It happened.
2: It's a thing.
1: What else is going on in the weather? Well, we will be clouding over today. Luckily, the lunar eclipse happened last night because the clouds are rolling in a little later this afternoon. Well, I see a high of 21, a bit of wind off the Juan de Fuca Strait. Tonight, mainly cloudy, lows to 11. Tomorrow, mix of sun and cloud for our Saturday, highs of 18. Sunday looks like it's a bit cloudier, highs of 18. Mix of sun and cloud for Monday to kick off next week with a chance of showers coming in Tuesday night. And right now, as we start to warm up into the day in Langford, we're looking at 15 degrees in Oak Bay by the water. It's 16 now. On the markets, S&P TSX up, down 124 points to 36,709. The Dow is up 168 to 53,737. NASDAQ up 133 to 26,674. And the Canadian dollar at 72 cents U.S. even, which is down a bit from yesterday's close.
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1: Well, if you missed it, we did the Mega Summer 50-50 raffle draw earlier on the program, and it was so exciting.
2: It was.
1: Because we brought in, from Virgin Radio, 107.3 Virgin Radio's Johnny Novak, and we broadcast the moment on both stations, as well as CTV Vancouver Island on our TV feed. So all three of our stations here, who have been a part of this, who have joined together to do this Kids Count Mega Summer 50-50, we all got together and at the same time broadcast the winning call. Do you want to, for those who missed it, do you want to hear it?
2: Oh, of course we do. Okay,
1: this is what it sounded like.
2: People are asking.
1: Dial tone. It's a good start.
9: All right, let's
1: Here we go.
9: I don't know why this is so intense.
1: Okay, pick up.
9: Nerve-wracking.
1: It really is.
2: You and Johnny. He let it ring a couple times, too. We were worried.
9: Come on, pick up, pick up.
10: Hello?
1: Hello, is this Patrick?
10: Yes, it is.
11: Patrick, it's Ryan Price from CFAX 1070. I'm Johnny Novak from 107.3 Virgin Radio. And we're calling about your shopping history over the last couple of weeks. Have you bought a 50-50 ticket?
10: Yes, I have.
1: Well, we're happy to inform you that you have won $25,000!
11: You're a winner of the Kids Count Mega Summer 50-50 jackpot!
10: Excellent, thank you.
1: Patrick, this is huge news. So, when did you buy your ticket?
10: I don't remember.
2: He's a little lost for
1: it's
2: words.
1: All just blacked out, I think, for Patrick.
2: Patrick, what area of town do you live in? Where do we find you?
10: In Victoria.
9: Aww. Victoria!
1: You're here in Victoria, you bought a raffle ticket, and you've just won $25,000. I gotta ask you, how are you feeling right now?
10: super.
11: Patrick, where did we catch you right now? Who's in the background?
10: I just got up. You just woke me up.
2: Oh, that's a good wake up, isn't it?
11: Great alarm clock.
10: Oh, definitely.
1: There it is. That's what it sounded like an hour ago when we made the call and gave away $25,000, which is half of the $50,000 jackpot. Mm-hmm. I loved Patrick and his reaction and the fact that he just woke up as we woke him up with that news.
2: Right. And the fact that Patrick admitted to us that he's in the middle of home renovations.
1: Yeah, he said that a little later.
2: I mean, what a perfect time to come into a windfall of cash.
1: So good.
2: You know, paying it forward. So hopefully we're gonna meet with him. We're going to take some photos, make it all official-like. Christine is figuring that out with Patrick, but if you didn't win, know that it did go local, and half of it's going to families in need, which is fantastic too. So,
1: well,
2: it's a win-win all around.
1: I want to echo that statement. It is such a cool thing that you did, even if you didn't win, by buying the raffle ticket. You're helping out so many children around Greater Victoria through CFAX and is Anonymous and the Kids Count program. So congratulations, everybody. What a wonderful summer this has been. I have really enjoyed this, and it was so great to give away that money earlier today. We'll just have to do it again one day.
2: I think so, because I was really getting used to putting it up in the CTV headlines every day and changing the dollar amount and getting excited every time it went up.
1: And then today you didn't have that.
2: I feel lost a little.
1: Well,
2: so we need to bring it back.
1: Let's bring it back for Lisa. Let's do it.
2: Well, for everyone.
1: For everybody. 8:16, let's get to the headlines. What's going on in the news, Lisa?
2: Today, Prime Minister Mark Carney firing back as usual in a diplomatic fashion, pointing out that the history of the Indigenous name Ontario, in response to President Trump's efforts to rename Lake Ontario and Lake America, which he did yesterday, at least in the U.S. He wrote on X that the name comes from the Wendat word that means the lake is beautiful, the lake is big. Prime Minister Carney added that that name has been in use for 400 years, more than 400 years, which predates the U.S. Declaration of Independence and the Canadian Confederation. moving forward. The BC Assembly of First Nations Regional Chief Terry Tichy says a petition launched by the BC Conservative legislator to repeal DRIPA is, quote, racist rhetoric. Tichy's comments come after the Conservative MLA Harmon Bangu launched the petition saying the Indigenous law threatens private property rights. The legislation is designed to affirm the application of the UN's recognition of Indigenous rights into BC's law and has become a flashpoint for opposition critics. TG says First Nations have said DRIPA does not affect private property rights and calls the petition fear-mongering, urging people not to sign it. The International Monetary Fund estimates that removing international trade barriers, internal trade barriers, that is, within Canada, could boost Canada's real gross domestic products upwards of 7%, or about $210 billion over the long term. Although CIBC puts out a less optimistic figure in March of a potential 1% boost to the GDP, noting it would still be helpful and worth pursuing. Federal and provincial ministers have been meeting in Iqaluit this week to try to advance a single Canadian economy and work on removing those barriers. That is your news to 818.
1: Do you know what, Lisa?
2: What?
1: Do you know what we haven't done in a while?
2: Yes.
1: Do you know what we should do right now?
2: Go ahead.
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1: 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Over to the traffic and weather. Well, let's start with BC Ferries. It's been a very busy day, and we do have a one sail wait yet again. 9 o'clock sailing is full from Swartz Bay to Swanson, as predicted. The 10 o'clock's next, but it's almost 90% full. Very busy day. A lot of reservations on the Swartz Bay to Swanson route throughout the late morning and early afternoon here. To the roads, no crashes, no accidents. No major issues like that. We do have some construction coming to Cook Street just south of Hillside. It's actually Hillside south to Kings. The southbound lane will be closed starting at 9 this morning and going through the day for some electrical work. In the weather forecast, starting off with a mix of sun and cloud, but growing more and more cloudy as the day goes on. Highs of 21. A little wind off the Juan de Fuca Strait too, making it feel cooler if you're by the windy water. Overnight lows and a mix of sun and cloud tonight. Or sorry, I should say a mix of dark and cloud tonight, with lows going down to 11. Right now, it is 16 degrees.
25: The lineup in his first offering. Touch the ball, Joe. The golden goal.
27: It's Sports Guy Steve.
28: Did you say you heard me?
25: Here's Sports Guy Steve. Just a bit outside.
1: Sports Guy Steve is here. Steve, how you doing?
29: I'm kind of upset. It's been a long time since I've been able to talk sports with you, Ryan.
1: We were just saying there was still a
2: Don't be petulant.
1: There was a FIFA World Cup soccer game going on back last time we chatted about Sports Guy Steve stuff.
29: I know. Ooh. I'm suffering withdrawals, not being part of the morning show.
2: That's a fat bottom lip.
1: But we got you back. We're coming back to it. We're doing it again, and just in time because we have so much to talk about. I was mentioning earlier today, because we've been talking about the Victoria Royals in our sportscast, because, of course, they're beginning their training camp today, which is really exciting, but also a sad sign that we're getting closer to the end of summer when we start having hockey games going on at the Save-On Foods Memorial Center. But it is still very exciting that we're into the training camp now. And this is exciting for a lot of reasons, Steve, because we got some new players to see. The team has been rebuilding with different trades. And, of course, we've got to find a way to get back to some winning with the Victoria Royals. So let's set this up. What's going on today, and what do you thinking about?
29: So first of all, they're doing like an in-house tournament all weekend, so the Save-On Food Center will be busy with four games a day, both Saturday, today and Saturday, and then they're doing sort of a final on Sunday with a game at 10 and a day game at 11:30. So from a Royals fans perspective, that's kind of neat. Next weekend is even more exciting for me, because they're playing preseason games at Save-On Foods. And they're bringing an Ontario Hockey League team to town to do that. And it's the London Knights. My childhood team is coming to Victoria for two games next Friday and Saturday. The Knights are one of the most successful franchises in the OHL and in junior hockey generally. And the blueprint that the Knights have put in place is what the Royals are trying to do.
1: Ooh, what's that blueprint?
29: Well, Joey, who is the general manager, I can never do his last name properly, of the Royals, came from the Knights organization. So he's trying to put a thing in place where they're, you know, steadily competitive, and that you load up when you have an opportunity to go for it. This is that year for the Royals, because after all that went on last year with losing Cole Rushney and Keaton Verhoeve because of the change in the NCAA regulations, they would have had a much better team than it turned out to be. But some of their players are now, you want your players, your 18-year-old players now have to be the guys as opposed to your 19-year-olds. Because after their 18-year, they go play college hockey now because they can make some do-re-mi. So there's a couple of players that are very key for the Royals that are in that age group, including Ludwig Perreault in particular, that you can kind of build around, and they filled in nicely, because one of the biggest problems they had last year is scoring. They're not going to have a hard time scoring this year because they've added Cameron Schmidt, who scores 50 goals in this league before with Vancouver and Seattle. And then they added Vert last week from Tri-Cities, who was their leading scorer. So they've added a lot of offense. They're a little short on defense, but I'm very excited about the possibilities because the team is poised to win this year.
1: Okay, you think we could do it?
29: They're poised. A lot of stuff can happen. I'm a little worried about the back end.
1: Right, okay.
29: But on paper, they're one of the top five teams in this league.
1: I think that's really interesting what you talked about. And you and I have talked about this before. The WHL in general, we're not even just talking about the Victoria Royals, but all of these WHL teams are faced with this challenge because of those college hockey rules that you explained, where now you get all of the good players going off to make big money in the United States instead of sticking around with these WHL teams. But an interesting philosophy, you got to make sure your good players are the young players. Do you think that's what we're seeing here?
29: Yeah, exactly. And when they're at their, you know, you can't count on them being here for 19, so you have to build your team to 18.
1: Hmm. Interesting.
29: And it used to be different than that.
1: Yeah, it's a whole different way to, and I guess it's going to take, maybe it's not a surprise that it's taking a couple of years for these teams to figure out what that new strategy is, and we're seeing the Royals kind of come up with theirs here. But yeah, it's a bit of an adjustment period for sure.
29: Absolutely. And there's some really interesting names. The Royals have changed their strategy a little bit around who they're bringing in from the import draft, like the players from Europe. And it looks like they brought in three good ones. And that will be one of the determining factors, how good they are this season. If those guys pan out, because the last couple of times it hasn't panned out the way the Royals would have liked.
1: Well, we're talking hockey with Sports Guy Steve. Again, if you want to check it out at the Save-On Foods Memorial Center, training camp for the Royals beginning today at 10 o'clock and going this weekend, and a lot of activity is going to start to pick up from here. One last thing. We got a minute left, Steve, but I wanted to check in on something else you did recently. The WNBA, which has really gained in popularity, and there's a lot of great characters emerging out of this league. Here, you know, in BC, we don't see it that much because the only Canadian team we've got is, of course, in Toronto, but they played in Vancouver recently, and you got to go see that, didn't you, Steve?
29: Yeah, my daughter and I went. My daughter's a season ticket holder for the Tempo, so she's right into it. And for me, it was very interesting to see the crowd reaction, who the people that attended that game were, and all those kind of things. And what I would say is there is a market for women's basketball that I didn't understand until Sunday. So Sunday, the Las Vegas Aces, who are one of the perennial superpowers of the WNBA, were in town, and Asia Wilson, who is the MVP over and over again of the league, is the key player for the Aces. 15,000 people showed up for that game in Vancouver, a city that doesn't have a team, and I would say a good 70 to 80% were women between the ages of 18 and 40. And they were partially there to see the Tempo, but they were partially there to see Asia because they wanted that opportunity.
1: They want to see the star.
29: They wanted to see her play. And she got applause. And, you know, it wasn't like, oh, you're on the other team. No, it was an appreciation for who she was as a basketball player.
1: That's
29: cool. And I found that, and she was so smooth in her movement, and, you know, it was like she knows how to play. but the beauty of it was on Friday night, it was more of a family thing. So they played Portland on the Friday night, and the whole family was there. It just goes to show you there's two audiences for the WNBA. There's the diehards, and there's also a family audience that's looking for affordable entertainment. And the atmosphere in the building was just like it is for the Golden Eyes when they play women's hockey professionally, as opposed to what it is like the Canucks, where everybody's waiting for something bad to happen. It's very different. It's a very more party, sing-along kind of experience.
1: It's cool to see women's sports getting to this level as well. It is just a wonderful thing to celebrate. And Sports Guy Steve is doing that. He was there at the game in Vancouver, the WNBA game that we hosted. Thanks for reporting back. But we got to let you go because we're out of time. But you're just back on the radio a little later this afternoon bringing us the sports and the news and all the rest of it. So we'll be hearing you then, Steve.
29: Don't take so long to call next time, Ryan. You know I love you.
1: Let's do this again next week. Maybe you can tell us about how the Royals are shaping up.
29: Okay, sounds good.
1: All right, let's do it again soon. Oh, you got to take a break. 8:30 News is next.
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1: Good morning. It is 8:32 on this Friday, August 28th. The clouds rolling in today. We'll get you a full forecast in just a moment. Right now, the news begins, and here is Lisa Best.
2: If you pay rent, you should know that the province has set the annual allowable rent increase at 2.2% for the coming year. Last year, the increase was 2.3%, so down a smidge. This is the seventh consecutive year where the maximum allowable increase has been capped at or below inflation. The rent increase takes effect on New Year's Day. Landlords are required to give renters a minimum of 3 months' notice and can only increase rent once a year. Housing and Municipal Affairs Minister Christine Boyle says due to the government's work to increase housing supply, crack down on illegal short-term rentals, and limit foreign investment in the housing market, BC has seen a 4.5% decrease in overall average rents, though you may not feel it month to month. BC health officials say vaccination misinformation promoted by the U.S. officials is stoking unnecessary fears about vaccines proven to work. Provincial Health Officer Dr. Bonnie Henry holding a press conference yesterday saying recent U.S. executive orders that recommend splitting the measles, mumps and rubella vaccine is distressing and ignores the evidence about its safety. Both Canada and the U.S. have seen increases in measles cases both last year and this, including a cluster of cases in northeastern B.C. last June. Pennsylvania, two people recently died after contracting measles. Dr. Henry says the majority of measles cases in the past year have been recorded in communities where vaccination rates have been dropping off. Summer travel puts kids at risk of exposure, and many children starting school for the first time in BC are due for booster vaccines. The BC Conservatives did not get through a full day without a resignation this week. Abbotsford South MLA, Bruce Bandman's one-time leadership candidate, says he's now leaving caucus to sit as an independent. Bandman said that numerous people have informed him that the new leader, Carolyn Finley, is unelectable. This is she vies for a seat. He adds the conservative tent needs to get bigger, not smaller. It's been 6 months since the start of the war in Iran, the war that was supposed to last for weeks, and there's been no movement or agreement on the nuclear program in that country. The U.S. has struck nuclear targets in Iran. The Pentagon claims it has crippled their ability to continue the nuclear program. But the Iranians have remained defiant and have been attacking ships in the Strait of Hormuz.
11: It's been 6 months since the U.S. and Israel launched massive strikes against Iran, wiping out its conventional military and killing more than 3,600 Iranians, according to human rights activists in Iran, including 165 people after an elementary school was struck, most of them children. All of this loss in a war the president said would be over in a matter of weeks.
2: New fallout from that controversial golf ad that critics say depicts violence against women, and I watched it and I would agree with that. Part of the ad promoting the golf company Callaway and YouTube golf channel Good Good shows Good Good co-founder Garrett Clark shoving a female golfer to the ground when she pulls out a golf club. In the ad, he looms over her and says, "Do not touch my new driver." Clark, in an online post, looks back at it now. He says the concept was, quote, super dumb. The execution, he said, made his skin crawl.
20: The backlash was instant. Critics saying it depicted violence against women, and the ad was pulled. Clark says it was a scripted skit, spoofing the horror movie Obsession with players being possessed by an evil golf club.
2: Didn't hit the target. Callaway, which acknowledges that it greenlighted the ad, cut ties with Good Good, now promising to donate millions of dollars to groups working to prevent violence against women. And AMC Theaters launching a special silver screen tribute to country music legend Dolly Parton. Working
21: through September 2nd, roughly 200 locations nationwide will host two daily matinee screenings of her classic, Steel Magnolias.
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23: Swinging around with
21: Parton passed away at the age of 80 following a brief and private battle with cancer. I'm Jennifer Bolsoni.
2: That's your news to 836.
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1: Thank you, Lisa. I'm so excited. It's Friday, which means we're going to get our Friday food vibes on in just a moment.
2: Starving.
1: Dallas with the Vic Food Guy is going to tell us about some of the great things he's been eating locally and some events that might be happening this weekend when it comes to our wonderful food and restaurant scene around
2: including
1: Victoria.
2: Greek Fest, which you're going to.
1: Oh, I'm going to be at Greek Fest later today. Mm-hmm. Yeah, that kicks off this weekend. It's one of the many things going on, so we're going to talk all about it in just a moment. But first, we got a lot of exciting sports to talk about as well. We were just talking to sports guy Steve. He was letting us know about the Victoria Royals. They're hitting the ice today for their training camp. This is the beginning of it. At 10 o'clock, Save on Foods Memorial Center. They're splitting the team into a couple of squads. They're doing a bit of a tournament. That's today. They're going to be doing it again tomorrow as well. So lots of activity at the Save on Foods Center. It'll be a chance for fans to see some of the new acquisitions, some of the new firepower the team has been gaining, like the fact that we've got Dallas Stars prospect and defending WHL gold champion Cameron Schmidt, who has joined Victoria after a big trade. He racked up 51 goals, 100 points last season. We've also got newly acquired veteran forward Savin Virk in the camp after a recent trade with the Tri-City Americans. And for another cool local sporting bit of news, this is in baseball, Victoria Harbor Cats celebrating a major developmental victory as hard-throwing right-handed reliever Nathan Mueller yesterday was officially signed to a professional contract with the Milwaukee Brewers. So seeing another of the Victoria Harbor Cats players moving up in the world. For the Toronto Blue Jays, it was a loss last night that the fans weren't happy about, blown up by the Kansas City Royals, 13-2. Fans started to voice their frustration during what was a six-run sixth inning. Perhaps the most notable boos were aimed at Vladimir Guerrero Jr. when he came up to the plate after that.
23: Guerrero with a ground ball to second for the second out. And you can hear it at home, so there's no point in us pretending it's not happening. More booing tonight here at Rogers Center.
1: That was the call from Sportsnet. With 28 games left on the season, Vladdy still hasn't hit a home run at Rogers Center this year. The Jays now 3.5 games back of a wild card playoff spot. They're starting a series against the Seattle Mariners tonight, though. For fans in Victoria of the Jays or the Mariners, you got them both. That's your CFAX Sports to 840.
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1: 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Still fairly clear on the roads. I don't have any crashes to report. If you see something, you can text me at 71010. We will have road work starting in about 20 minutes on Cook Street, Hillside South to Kings. They will have a southbound closure, fully southbound closed, for the rest of the day for some electrical work. It's open at the moment, though. It's 9 o'clock that's going to begin. Busy day at BC Ferries, Swartz Bay to Tsawwassen. The 9 o'clock is full. It's the 10 you're waiting for if you don't have a reservation from Swartz Bay to Tsawwassen. And it's 95% full, so we're close to another sailing wait at BC Ferries. Here's your weekend weather forecast. Mainly sunny to start this Friday, but we're clouding over today. Highs up to 21 degrees. It's going to be breezy by the Wanda Fuca Strait, making it feel a bit cooler if that's where you're located. Tonight, lows down to 11. Then tomorrow, our Saturdays, a mix of sun and cloud with a high of 18. A little cloudy for Sunday, high of 18. But no mention of showers until maybe Tuesday night. That's where that enters our forecast. But we're dry, just cloudy here and there for the next few days. Temperature-wise, we're 16 degrees.
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1: It's Dallas from the Vic Food Guys joining us to get our Friday Food Vibes on. Dallas, how you doing?
27: Doing great. It's time to talk food. It's interesting when we start these things. I never know. I think I mentioned this before.
1: Yeah.
27: You know, what's going to be happening here? Am I awake? Today, I still don't know if I'm awake, but we're going to get into this.
1: I think
2: you could talk food in your sleep, Dallas. Really?
1: Well, I like the suspense that has been created. Will Dallas wake up? You'll have to listen to find out.
27: I do have a coffee right now, so
1: okay, it's good.
27: I should have started it earlier, I think. Yeah.
2: All right. be brave.
27: Yeah. For the first little bit here, I just wanted to touch on that Fireside has their new tasting menu in effect.
1: Okay.
27: I've talked about these things before. They seem to change them up about every 2 to 3 months. I've been to 4 of them now over the last year. I've tried every single one they've done, right? These things cost $79 a person, so less than $80. Minimum 2 people, but you get 7 courses, and it takes, you know, a couple hours to go through, a couple hours, maybe like 2.5 hours. So value-wise, you know, it's a tremendous proposition for anybody that likes like a tasting menu. You do have to reserve these things 24 hours in advance, same as it's always been. This one, they used to have multiple pairings available, but this one, they only have a wine pairing because I don't think enough people were, they were doing like a fresh pressed juice pairing, for example, last time, but not that many people ordered it, and it's all made to order. So it was like a lot of pressure when someone actually did order it. Now they have to come up with the stuff, I think. So they're just doing the wine pairing this time, but it's 7 courses. And I'm just going to do kind of a quick rundown because I went and had this thing on Saturday. And it just, every time I have one of these, I'm mesmerized by, if that's a good word, but I'm mesmerized by the fact that like they all have their own unique identity. Sometimes there is some overlap on items, but they always change something about it, and they make it its own, just really cool stuff. And again, it's at Fireside.
1: Okay, give us the rundown. What did they feed you?
27: Yeah, so we start off with bread and butter, and they've done this on all 4 of the ones I've had, but they've all been different. They bring out this custard done like a creme brulee where you got to crack through the top. And actually, this one, it actually gave me a bit of a workout to crack through. so that one, that was fun. The thing with creme brulee is you want to have it be satisfying, right? When you make that crack.
2: Yes.
27: So it's a black garlic miso custard in there.
1: Wait a minute. Whoa. Black garlic miso custard?
27: Yes.
2: So it's not a dessert.
27: Yeah, super
1: this
27: rich.
1: This is a savory item.
2: Okay.
27: This is us starting the proposition.
2: Right.
27: So they had a scallion milk bun, which almost, it was basically like a mini cinnamon bun, but it was brioche and croissant sort of mixed together. So you pull that thing apart, you put the custard on it, just a phenomenal way to start the whole thing.
1: Wow.
27: So you get that. Up next, they got some salmon belly tartare. The cool thing about this, and the first thing I clued into, of course, if you took a bite without the garnish, the coriander in the dish made it taste like Fruit Loops, which I wasn't expecting, but it was really cool. The dish was super vibrant, and I say that as a compliment. I really enjoyed this one. Up next was a celery dish. And I don't know how you get people excited about celery, but as soon as I started eating this, I started getting excited about it, which I thought was really interesting. They had a roasted celery bechamel that was inside a celery stalk for part of this. And that bechamel, to me, was the highlight of the dish. Really cool. Then we started getting into more of the mains. Up next, we had the pork belly, which was cooked perfectly, you know, crunchy on the outside, tender on the inside. It wasn't too rich or over the top. There was a real nice spiced carrot puree that was on the plate as well. The pork belly was great. Then you get a palate cleanser that comes into play using grapes off the property. So that resets you. Then you got a steak, a grilled steak that you get to have with a little pavé, a cabbage pavé with it, which is, I guess the word pavé is cobblestone in French. But this is essentially little thinly sliced squares of cabbage. They're all sort of compressed, so you can flake them off with your fork as you're going through.
1: Okay.
27: Really, really cool. Yeah, they did it with the beef last time, but this time they did it with the cabbage. When you combine all the elements of that dish together, of that dish, it was like the most complete bite you could have. Like it had all the flavors, all the textures, everything you could hope for in a dish or in a bite. And then up last was the s'more dish, which they did a year ago, and they brought back by popular demand because people loved it so much. They bring it out. It smells like campfire because they have a little thing that burns. So you get this, your nose picks up campfire. You see a s'more-looking thing, but it's not a marshmallow. It's actually ice cream. It looks wild. And of course, like, I'm a dessert guy, right? So, like, when I finished on that, I was just flying high, happy as could be when I left the place. But this time they did add some mezcal raspberry little dollops on the plate to sort of round out the flavor versus the first time they'd done it a year ago. Just across the board, unreal value when you look at all of what you got here for the price point. Just unreal stuff. So if anyone wants to experience this menu, you have to call them at least 24 hours in advance and reserve it. You can't just walk in and have it because they need time to prepare everything. So that is, to me, one of the most hidden gem things in the city, even though Fireside is not a hidden gem in and of itself, I think.
1: But the fact that they got this tasting menu, they got it refreshed, 7 courses, $79 per person, minimum 2 people. Thank you for the review. We've done it again. But Dallas, you got so much more to talk about. So we're going to take our break here. When we get back, more things coming up this weekend people might want to check out. So let's do that in just a second right after we get to the news with Lisa. What's in the news, Lisa?
2: Thanks, Ryan. A new poll finds a perception we have on the Canadian police force, the national police force, has become more positive over the past 3 years. 70% of Canadians say they have confidence in the internal operations and leadership of the RCMP. That's up 6 points since a similar research co-poll was conducted 3 years ago. 66% say they have faith in their municipal police force. The rating is lower, 57%, for provincial criminal courts. Survey also asked Canadians to state whether police officers who operate in the country possess 5 characteristics. Among them, they say 70% of police officers are approachable. 66% say they can be trusted. Slightly fewer think that police officers treat every person fairly. That dropped to 54%. Only 49% of Canadians 18 to 34 regard police officers as a source of pride. The proportions are higher for those 35 to 54 at 56% and 70% for people 55 and older. Stats Canada says our economy grew at its fastest pace in more than 3 years, and the second quarter as exports and business capital investments ramped up. The agency says real gross domestic product rose 3.3% in the second quarter on an annualized basis, while GDP was also up 0.3% in June. Stats Canada says exports surged last quarter in part because auto production reaccelerated after faltering off in the past previous 6 months. And Dolly Parton's music seeing a massive upsurge in streaming following her death on Tuesday. Industry data company Luminant says U.S. audio and video streams of her catalog jumped more than 2,100% that day. Streams climbed to 1.2 million Monday and 26.3 million Tuesday. Worldwide, Dolly Parton streams rose over 1,200, almost 1,300, reaching 35 million. Jolene, 9 to 5, led the surge, followed by Islands in the Stream and I Will Always Love You. That's your news to 8:52.
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1: CFAX traffic and weather. We have no major crashes on the roads. We do have a one sail wait at BC Ferry, Swartz Bay to Swanson. 9 o'clock is full. Actually, wait, it's a two sail wait now, both 9 and 10 full. The 11 o'clock is your next vessel with available vehicle space from Swartz Bay to Swanson. And then the weather forecast, we have some clouds rolling in. It'll cloud over this afternoon. Highs of 21 degrees expected. Cooler by the windy wind if you can straight. And right now it is 16 degrees.
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1: We're in the middle of our chat with Dallas with the Vic Food Guys. There's so much going on this weekend and so little time, Dallas. So let's just dive right in. What do you expect? What are you recommending we check out this weekend?
10: Yeah, so there's a bunch of stuff here, and I'll try and slow down. That first segment, I was trying to like rip through all that. So
1: it's all good.
10: I'll take a breather here. So the first thing I wanted to touch on is the 25th annual Feast of Fields is happening on Sunday. And it's from 1 to 4 p.m. at Heritage Acres in Sanishton. This event celebrates the connections between farmers and chefs. It's actually the one food event that I've never been to that I really want to go to. The general admission tickets are sold out at this point, but there still are VIP tickets left. So there's a few of those left if someone does want to go on Sunday. And that VIP ticket will get you in actually an hour earlier. So you get 4 hours in the event. But there's tents set up. You just walk up, all your food's included in the price. So you just be good to go. You pay your fee and get there and just enjoy yourself. I haven't been there, so I can't speak exactly on the vibe and how it is, but through the pictures I've seen, it looks like just a real meaningful event to attend.
1: Yeah, we were speaking to the organizers earlier this week, and they were mentioning just the connection between bringing local farmers and their food together with chefs, doing it all at such a cool spot at the Heritage Acres in Sanishton on Sunday. And then just to further up the peninsula, at Sydney Scones, what do they got going on there?
10: Yeah, so this one, there's a person named Jamie Harkin, who's an influencer on Instagram. And so, I've known Chelsea for a long time at Sydney Scones. She's just so incredibly nice. And Jamie had stopped by at one point, I think last year, and sort of put a shout out and gave Chelsea a shout out at Sydney Scones, which drove a bunch of business to the shop in Sydney on 3rd Street there. And so now there's essentially a collab between Chelsea and Jamie happening tomorrow. So if there's any fans of Jamie Harkin that wants to meet Jamie, there's a meet and greet happening tomorrow from 10 a.m. to 12 p.m. at Chelsea's shop at Sydney Scones. One of the cool things, too, is that Chelsea's going to be doing a bunch of scones inspired by different provinces throughout Canada. So, if you want to meet Jamie, you can go do that. Or if you're just a huge fan of Chelsea's scones, you can go and try these province-inspired scones. So cool stuff all around tomorrow at 10 a.m.
1: And then at Greek Fest, of course, I'm going today. It's the opening day. I'll be there at 3 to 5, Dallas.
10: Oh, there you go. So, yeah, it's happening today through Sunday, and then also next weekend as well, all 3 days at the Commonwealth Place on Elk Lake Drive there. Free admission. They're flying people in from Greece for the performances, all types of Greek cuisine, a whole bunch of stuff going to be happening there. That's awesome. You're going to be there, Ryan. It's going to be a good time.
1: Yeah. What should I eat? Tell me what would you pick if you were going?
10: If I have Greek food, I always opt for like the roast lamb. That's kind of my default.
1: Yeah. I hear you.
10: Or spanica pita. Maybe get a little bit of each.
1: I'll do it and think of you.
10: We have. I don't know if you need to think of me. That might be. I might bring the experience down a little bit, But you're going to have a good time. And then we have the 26th annual VNCS Japanese Cultural Fair happening on Saturday, tomorrow, from 9:45 a.m. to 4 p.m. at the Esquimalt Gorge Park and Pavilion. 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
10: Good morning, I'm Lisa Best with your CFAX 1070 News to 9 o'clock. On the BC wildfire front, we have 208 fires burning in the province this morning. That's up about 10 from yesterday. We have 95 out of control. 40 new starts in the last 24 hours. There's 18 fires burning on Vancouver Island, including three considered out of control. All are up island in wilderness, more central areas. And BC is now ending the provincial state of emergency today. That was imposed nearly 3 weeks ago on August 8th.
11: The state of emergency had previously been scheduled to end on Saturday, but the government says it lifted the declaration early on the advice of emergency officials. A statement from the Emergency Management Ministry says the declaration was imposed to make emergency powers and other tools available quickly, but fortunately, they weren't needed. The cancellation of the declaration has no effect on evacuation orders and alerts, which remain in place across BC. The state of provincial emergency was declared hours after the Bald Range wildfire forced residents of West Okanagan Lake to flee, with more than 20,000 people evacuating their homes. John Kennedy, The Canadian Press.
10: The Coastal Fire Center lifting that partial off-road vehicle ban that includes Vancouver Island, but officials say conditions have improved. They're still asking you to be careful, though, with any activity that could spark a wildfire because it is still dry across the island. That campfire ban remains in place. 11 days to go for most kids to resume school in BC. Back to school begins in earnest on Tuesday, September 8th. A new Leger study by the Fraser Institute finds 99% of grade 6 through 12 teachers say some of their students are using AI at this point to complete their homework. Nearly 79% of teachers say students' critical thinking skills have declined over the last 5 years, partially due to this. 74% say they do use AI at least weekly in their teachings, yet only 31% of respondents from BC teachers say their school has a policy on AI for use for staff, and only about 40% say their school has a policy on student AI use. For parents and students navigating high costs and a tight budget, experts say a little bit of time to research can help you find a cheaper, reliable laptop if you look for a used one. But certified financial planner Kelly Ho says shop for one from a reputable seller.
12: If you get something, let's say from Facebook Marketplace or from Craigslist, and you have no idea, you know, they can say all they want about it, but you rent it to something, it could end up being the more expensive option because then you'll have to go buy a new one, right? You can't go back to the person who sold it to you and ask them about the warranty because there's no warranty.
10: Kelly suggests other options that might work, getting a child a tablet instead of a laptop, which can be a cheaper alternative. Speaking of money, fresh data from Stats Canada suggests the country's economy was growing at a healthy clip in the second quarter.
13: The agency says real gross domestic product rose 3.3%, a tick lower than economists' expectations. That was still the fastest quarterly pace of growth since early 2023 and implies that rumblings over a recession earlier in the year might have been overblown. Back in May, StatCan reported a marginal annualized decline in first quarter GDP, a second consecutive quarterly drop that fueled debate over whether Canada was in a recession. The second quarter GDP report marks the final major release before the Bank of Canada's next interest rate announcement. Don Mitchell, The Canadian Press.
10: And rents going up 2.2% next year. Last year's increase was 2.3%. The province says this is the seventh consecutive year where the maximum allowable increase has been capped at or below inflation. The rent increase takes effect on New Year's Day. Landlords are required to give renters a minimum of 3 months' notice and can only increase rent once a year. Housing and Municipal Affairs Minister Christine Boyle says due to the government work to increase housing supply, crack down on illegal short-term rentals, and limit foreign investments in the housing market, BC has seen a 4.5% decrease in overall average rents. On your markets, on the final trading day of the week, the TSX is currently down 244 points at 36,589. The Canadian dollar holding at 72 cents U.S. Today's CFAX 1070 News poll. How much do you use artificial intelligence to answer general questions? 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
15: Happy Friday, everybody. Welcome to the show. I'm Graham Richardson. Hope you had a good week. You know, we try to lighten it up here on Fridays. It's kind of difficult to do that after yesterday. The week we've had. So we're going to talk about other things other than Donald Trump, but obviously we're going to talk about Donald Trump. And that's the top of the Friday Five.
9: Five. The Friday Five.
15: So, forget everything he said, if you can. I think yesterday demonstrated what was striking to me about yesterday is that despite all of his problems, despite all of his challenges, 2 years in, heading into November, one of the lowest points in popularity as a president he's ever had. The ability to hijack the media and the story and drive story, no matter how nonsensical. Like, Lake America was absurd, and it was worldwide news because it's the president of the United States. So that's number one. Here's Donald Trump yesterday, in case you missed it, which of course you didn't.
16: The lake change, Lake of America, was something I've been thinking about for a long time, actually. Well, we love the people of Canada. I don't think their representatives do an appropriate job. Maybe they'll change. I really don't know. It doesn't make much difference. But we can't let the whole Canadian thing has been going on for decades, and it has to come to a stop.
15: The master of distraction, what he's talking about is the trade deficit, and their right to pivot away and to change their policies. Of course, if you take away oil and gas, there is no deficit, but that doesn't matter. It very much had the hallmarks of a distraction. But again, because of who he is and the way he communicates and the way he cuts through, it is impossible to ignore. It ripped around the world because it's so bizarre. He's writing on the Great Lake, America Lake, and then he does a presidential order. Of course, Canadian side, many in New York State are just going to ignore it, but it's not nothing because he's the president. He's not some casino guy. It's the president. It's not some reality TV star. It's the president. Here's some Ontario reaction to yesterday.
17: It's not what he names it or what somebody puts on their Google map. It's what we think here.
18: Once again, he hasn't given this any thought whatsoever, and that's the way he speaks.
19: Annoying. They're disrespectful. But, I mean, he doesn't really see us as being a country. Again, he's entitled to his opinion.
20: I'm reminded of the words of my grandmother that said, you can't expect more from a pig than a grunt. This is what he does. This is who he is. We should give it all the attention we feel it deserves, which is none.
15: I hear you on that. By the way, the reaction is our number two of the five. I hear you on that. We should give it none in terms of attention. But again, because of where he did it, how he did it, you can't ignore it. A part of the reaction, the number two story, the Manitoba premier who has been, Wab Kanew, has been leading the charge in terms of rhetoric and how to deal with Mr. Trump and how to deal with the trade war, always says it with a smile. And he's using the aging rock band as an example of what we saw yesterday in the Oval Office. Here's Wab Kanew.
21: You know when like a rock band is really over the hill and you see them like in a casino playing some song from like 50 years ago? I think that's the part of Donald Trump's presidency we're at now. Like he thought he had a real hit, a real golden oldie with the Gulf of Mexico, and he's trying to bring back that. He's trying to play the hits for his base. But I think everybody here thinks it's a little sad and it's not his best work.
15: All right. An aging rock band in a casino. That's how he sees Donald Trump. And always laughing, Wab Kanew. Just a very interesting dynamic there from the Manitoba premier. The other story that caught our eye this week, number three, of course, was Carney's presser on Saturday. And I guess it was last week, but it drove news into this week. The measured reaction, the specificity of his communication. And I know there is a strong debate about whether, you know, particularly in conservative circles, whether he should have picked up and walked away or he should have signed. That's fine. I think it's worth paying attention to the way he's delivering these remarks in a very, very heated debate, not matching rhetoric for rhetoric. Like yesterday, his office's statement talked about the First Nation connection to Lake Ontario. It was Lake Ontario before we became a country, before the Declaration of Independence, which I did not know, by the way. I did not know that. And how it will always be Ontario. Similar tone here on Saturday after the deal fell apart. Here's Mark Carney.
22: Our government understood before many that America would transform all of its commercial relationships, that it would put a series of tariffs on its closest allies and use economic integration as a weapon. We recognize that sometimes its signature was written in pencil.
15: That line, its signature was written in pencil. Mark Carney, we said this earlier this week, does not criticize Americans like that in public, the American administration. Although it was measured and polite, it was very, very sharp. And other countries are watching how this all unfolds. And the Americans know it, and so does Canada. So we'll see where it goes from here. Number four, the devastation in Nepal. The equivalent of 1,200 Olympic swimming pools crashing into a valley. In half an hour, the river rose 9 meters in half an hour. Ricardo Pires was with UNICEF. He provided a media update earlier today.
23: We know that at least 17,000 children are in urgent need of humanitarian assistance. They have been impacted severely by what happened in Nepal by the flash floods. At least 14 children are confirmed dead. Sadly, many more remain missing, and we expect these numbers could rise as search and rescue efforts continue.
15: It is horrifying to see the video, but I noticed millions of people have seen this, where this particular person running from the surging river through that town kept rolling. And at the beginning of the video, he's right by the river. At the end of the video, the river is still close, but it's it's risen. Like he has to like literally get to high ground as buildings are swallowed. So just an absolute tragedy. The numbers keep going up. There are hundreds of people still missing, many of them foreigners and foreign nationals, many of them Canadian. There is a list Global Affairs Canada has put out. We've been speaking to some of the relatives who are trying to find people. It is desperate. And, of course, as soon as something like this happens, a natural disaster, right? It's different, but it's kind of like a hurricane. The aftermath is often worse than the storm, right? A lake that's broken now, a lake created by the mudslide, the water slide, the chunk of ice, the massive chunk of ice that came crashing down, electricity issues, clean water issues, sewage issues, all of those things are just, really, really dire there. So we will continue to watch Nepal and Tibet and the recovery efforts, which will take a worldwide effort because it is tremendously challenging. Last story that caught our attention. We're going to talk more to Amanda Lang about this. The GDP surprise for Canada, the number surprisingly good, beating forecasters' expectations, 3.3% growth annualized back to Q2. It's the best numbers in 3 years, says the government. Exceeded expectations again. Net exports rose, domestic demand up. The government saying this is the best growth in the G7. We're going to ask Amanda Lang what's going on, because that is government spin. And look, I mean, if it was going the other way, we'd all be talking about how terrible it is, right? There seems to be resilience here. But she is saying there may be some masking here, like we've got some lag from, and so there's more at play here than just raw numbers. I'm Graham Richardson. Thanks for being here. Amanda Lang is up right after the break. Stay with us.
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15: Welcome back, everybody. I'm Graham Richardson. Thanks for being here. Some good economic news out there. The GDP numbers are out, and that is the topic of the big conversation.
9: The big conversation.
15: No one better to talk about that than Amanda Lang, CTV News Chief Financial Correspondent. Hi, Amanda.
11: Hi, how are you?
15: Good. Thanks for coming on. So 3.3% and, exports are up. It's all positive. Government's already spinning me that this tells a bigger story. What's your take?
11: I mean, it's good news, and we won't say anything else, right? It's growth. It's not changing the expectations by economists, including the Bank of Canada, by the way, as you know, about what the full year looks like. And as usual in this report, as this happens with these GDP reports, there are some anomalies in it that you really have to pay attention to. Exports were up 3.6%. So you would say, wow, that's incredible. The reason for that was a jump in exports in the quarter by autos, passenger cars, and light trucks, up 27%. And so that obviously is a kind of a one-off. It's because there were disruptions in the winter quarter, and this is playing some catch-up. And the only other thing I would point out in this data is that businesses drew down inventory, which is actually bad for GDP. In a weird way, we count inventory as a plus, and so drawing it down is a negative. That's the good news. What that means is that in the coming months, they're probably going to have to build inventory back up, so that will help GDP. So it's kind of a swing and a roundabout. But over all of this, we have to say, we don't know what the effect of tariffs will be, right? So that's what we're looking down the road at.
15: And the other thing I wondered about, if you could, there was a piece of data in there about investment, business investment in Canada, in Canadian businesses going up. Is that a positive sign?
11: It is a positive sign. I mean, I noted that as well. This is capital investment up 2.3%. This is good. And in fact, there was a huge jump in computers and peripherals, 16.7%. And that's really tied to data centers. What that says is we can actually drive growth by in terms of what we're focusing on and investing in. And so that's important, right? Because we have some industrial policy, big data centers planned in Alberta. That actually does bring in equipment in the short term. You have to buy the stuff. So when we think about will it work to pivot to defense and invite new manufacturing, you get these early signs that businesses are responding, and that is positive because business investment, of course, has been a real weak spot for us for years now.
15: Beyond all the rhetoric this week, just in terms of number, how long would it take Canada to really do what Carney's talking about, to pivot away from our biggest market and to find other markets? I appreciate it probably varies by sector, but macro, like, that doesn't happen inside a quarter, obviously.
11: It really doesn't. And there's a couple of different tracks you have to kind of ponder, right? There's sort of a short-term one. Are we hoping that we are just papering over real economic pain until Congress switches over in November? Are we waiting for a new president to give us a different deal in 2 years? Either way, that kind of level of uncertainty is bad for business. It's bad for foreign investment. It's bad for our confidence.
15: Yep.
11: The kind of bigger overlay, Graham, that we, you know, I imagine people are talking about, even if they don't want to do it publicly, is the end of North American economic integration over? If it's over, then yes, there's a path forward. You know, we can be Sweden. We can be Israel. There are small economies that can be mighty. But it's very different than the one we've got. And so transitioning to that, and I can see signs that this government has that on its mind. And, you know, what the trade talks that fell apart here, this U.S. administration does not see the value of auto integration. They just, it's clear they don't see it. The auto industry is our friend in this. They'll push back because it's so hard to disengage.
15: Yeah.
11: But if we look down the pipe at no real auto integration, we need a plan B. And the good news is, you know, manufacturing defense is not a bad one. We could try to boost our innovation and create new, but there's pain, and it'll be real regional pain, right?
15: Yeah.
11: That'll be very specific to certain places, even not just Ontario, but places in Ontario. So, you know, we're kind of on two tracks. On the one hand, do we hope we lurch along until we can get some better deal with some future president? Or do we say, what are we going to do in a real way? Because meantime, businesses will make decisions of where to put capital, and this makes them nervous.
15: Can they replace Canadian oil, America?
11: So they can't replace it in the sense that, again, these, it's hard to shift a supplier
15: like
11: that.
15: You can't just do that quickly, obviously.
11: Exactly. And in the same way that we can't suddenly say we're going to refine all of our fuel in Canada and not have to ship it to the U.S. and bring it back. It would be great if we could do that. We can't. But we have a kind of a pain point for them. 60% of the exports into the U.S. Midwest come from us, right? Now, that's still a small percentage of their overall oil consumption. But that's a pain point, and we could exert leverage. Electricity is really a one where we could exert leverage, for sure. So and we've seen a reaction to that already. Do we want to do that? You know, one reason not to, and I don't know where this ranks with the Prime Minister or others, but you do want to be seen as reliable, right? When you're a trading partner, you don't want to be seen as a trading partner that will pull out these cards, like a 338 tariff. This is the whole point is you want to be dependable. And so that would really be a nuclear option, right? To say we're turning off the taps.
15: And by the way,
11: we'd have to get it past the Premier of Alberta.
15: Right. And out trumping Trump, right? It's a zero sum game here, right? And if you're going to do the tone that he's done, for instance, on the lake and any other number of crazy things coming out of Washington, to do something like that, that's a new path for Canada that so far they haven't taken.
11: It is, and it is, we should note, you know, we could say, okay, no more potash. Have fun with that, American farmers. Well, guess who suffers first?
15: Right.
11: Potash producers.
15: Right.
11: And so, you know, it's the old expression my grandmother loved, cutting off your nose to spite your face.
15: Yeah.
11: We need to be careful. We don't want to be Boy Scouts, and we don't want to be patsies. But I don't think we have been. I think we, you know, my sense, and you'd have a good idea of this, but my sense of what really broke that deal down was we were looking for reassurance that this kind of shenanigan would stop, the 338s would stop, maybe even the 232s, but that these like random, you know, smooth holly tariffs would just stop and we'd have a deal that we could count on, and we weren't getting that reassurance. And it's fair to say no to that because you cannot negotiate in bad faith.
15: I think that the auto thing was real, but they were close. I think the French language thing was real, but manageable, even though it was toxic. And clearly, according to Greer with CBC, they would have backed away from it. But I think that language that, no, we can do whatever we want whenever we want, like it's like, how do you buy a house at a fixed price and then you move in and the garage is extra money? It's ridiculous.
11: It's ridiculous, and it puts us in. So remember, in just a few weeks, the Prime Minister is inviting some of the biggest pools of capital in the world. What do we have going for us? Well, so far, historically, the thing we have going for us is proximity to the U.S. And that's true for, you know, a lot of the businesses that we've attracted so far in our history. Manufacturing defense is the one that we could kind of strike out on our own. But by the way, I've wondered, you must have wondered, how soon do we run into protectionist feelings from, you know, Germany and Sweden and other people?
15: But of course, there's anyway, no perfect trading partner, right? Like, like they have
11: everybody
15: their issues
11: wants to
15: too. Like
11: their own.
15: Yeah.
11: But in the meantime, what is the proposition we can offer investors if we can't offer access? So getting some kind of deal that makes I've said this from the very beginning of since April 2nd, 2025, even if we could get 10% across the board tariffs, but we could lock it in, we can go back to work. We can live with that. Now, I say that kind of blithely, as you know, 10% in some industries eats all their margin and it doesn't work. But it's just to say, like, a certainty is what we're looking for here so that investors know what to do.
15: But I think you're right that he doesn't want that. Like, look at the EU, look at UK. Like, he wants instability. He wants chaos because it puts all the power in his hands. That's what this is about for him.
11: I think that's right. And I think that, you know, so he's mercurial and unpredictable. I do think some of the policymakers around him, because I, you know, Rob Lighthizer wrote the manual on this. Yeah. He wrote a book about what he thinks about trade. And what they think is they want their grandfather's economy back. They want the auto jobs back in America. The joke's kind of on them, right? When in the history of the auto sector, it's happened here too. If a plant is downed and then retools and comes back, it comes back with fewer jobs every time because you invest in new technology, new equipment. So if all the OEMs have to move their stuff south of the border and get all their supply chain moved south of the border, they'll do it, but they'll do it with AI and robotics. It'll look very different.
15: Amanda Lang, always great to talk to you. Thanks for coming on.
11: Great to talk.
15: All right. CTV News Chief Financial Correspondent Amanda Lang. Stay with us. We're back in just a moment.
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13: Good morning. I'm Lisa Best with your CFAX 1070 News to 9:30. The federal government has posted a $370 million deficit for the period between April and June of this year. In its monthly fiscal monitor report, the finance department says the result is compared with the deficit of $6.28 billion over the same period a year earlier. The deficit came as revenue totaled over $132 billion for the three-month period, up just over $120 billion over the same period last year. The collapse of trade talks with the U.S. has added urgency to reducing trade barriers within our country, but experts say it won't be simple. Corrine Pohlman with the Canadian Federation of Independent Businesses says there's been progress on the movement of goods, but there's still issues like provinces double charging on alcohol.
14: If we're really going to, you know, take it seriously to become sort of one economy across the country, we really have to start looking at some of these things more closely.
13: Estimates on the long-term benefits of removing provincial trade barriers range from 1 to 7% boost to GDP. In the U.S., a judge has moved to stop the Department of Defense from blackballing a popular AI company.
16: Anthropic scores a legal win after a judge blocked the Pentagon from blacklisting the AI giant. Secretary Pete Hegseth had moved to designate Anthropic a national security supply chain risk. A court has ruled the claim, quote, illegal and baseless.
13: More than 100 tech companies, many at the heart of AI race, are now joining an open letter warning about the potentials of it. The signatures in the letter include Microsoft, OpenAI, Google, and Anthropic, warning that AI-powered cyber attacks are on the verge of becoming more widespread and sophisticated. They're urging governments around the world to do more to potentially protect vulnerable targets like hospitals and water treatment facilities. And there's a push over the skies to give Dolly Parton a permanent tribute in Music City.
0: A plane flew over downtown Nashville Friday morning, trailing a banner that read change.org/Dolly Parton Airport. The banner promoting a petition calling for Nashville International Airport to be renamed for the singer, songwriter, and philanthropist who died Tuesday. The change.org site says Dolly's light should be celebrated across Tennessee. Its final line urges people to sign it so we could all soon be departing from Parton. As of noon Friday, more than 150,000 people had added their signatures. Sherry Preston, ABC News.
13: That's a name change we can get behind. Your CFAX weather forecast heading into a decent weekend weather-wise. Not too hot. Expect increasing cloud early this evening. Winds west 50 along the Wanda-Fuchs Strait, high 21. Mainly cloudy tonight. West winds 20, low 11. Saturday, mix of sun and cloud, breezy 18. Sunday, cloudy 18. And Monday, a mix of sun and cloud and a high of 20 expected.
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15: Welcome back to the show. I am Graham Richardson. Thanks for being here. Look, it has been a difficult time, to say the least, in Canada-U.S. relations between the two countries, and particularly a difficult week for a lot of Canadians worried about real jobs. When I mean by real jobs, real numbers, like the auto sector, there's concern about manufacturing. There's concern about aluminum, about steel, all of these things that the Americans have targeted. We have targeted back in an area you may not have heard about, academics. Of course, the Trump administration has been attacking academic freedom in an unprecedented way, suggesting that telling academics, and I'm using the term broadly, scientists, what and how they should do their work, especially if things they are doing do not line up with the Trump administration's ideological goals. I'm being polite. Canada created the Eddie Goldenberg Research Chair and the Eddie Goldenberg bursaries, and it's a significant amount of money to attempt in many ways to lure academics here, and it's been quite successful. 64 researchers were poached from 13 countries, including 48 from the United States. They each receive $1 million a year for the next 8 years to work in Canada in all sorts of fields. Catherine Whitehead is the Eddie Goldenberg Research Chair of Canada in Translational Drug Delivery at UBC. Catherine, thanks so much for joining us.
3: Thanks so much for having me, Graham.
15: How significant is this for people who maybe usually don't pay a lot of attention to the academic world?
3: I think it's huge. From what I know of Canada, you know, there's been brain drain over the years, and there's a real desire to bring scientists and professionals into the country. And the time is right now to take advantage of some of the issues that have been going on with international politics and the de-emphasis of science in the U.S. right now.
15: You moved under this program, right?
3: I will be moving next summer.
15: Oh, okay. Where have I reached you now?
3: I'm at Carnegie Mellon University in Pittsburgh, Pennsylvania.
15: A beautiful city and a beautiful campus and a very important university. What did your colleagues say when you said you were going to move to Canada?
3: Uniformly, the response has been that they are completely understanding and supportive. And that's not just because of the resources being given, but also because of the alignment with my research with the UBC strengths and campus and infrastructure.
15: Tell me about the work you do and what the administration, like what pressure were you under? First, let's start with the work you do.
3: Sure. So I work in this broad area of drug delivery, which involves trying to make packages that are able to take medications, or as we call them, drugs, to different places in the body where they're needed. And my lab in particular focuses on RNA medicines, which are present. Most people are familiar with the mRNA COVID vaccines. And there was just last week announced that we now have an mRNA vaccine for cancer. And this is a very difficult drug to get into the body. And so we create these small packages called lipid nanoparticles, which are essentially little balls of fat that our body accepts, does not cause a response to, a negative response to, and will take into the cells where they can have therapeutic effect. So we apply that for a number of different conditions. We try to deliver these genetic medicines to different organs and cell types in the body, since, of course, we have diseases that originate in different places like the lungs or the pancreas or the brain. And then we also apply these drugs to a number of different situations. We're particularly interested in how these drugs work in men versus women. And women's health has become an area that's near and dear to my heart.
15: How could any government not support that work?
3: It's a little bit hard to understand, Graham.
15: Is it the connection to COVID? Is it the connection to the pandemic that anything with those letters is now toxic, is now political?
3: I believe so. You know, the vaccines were highly politicized. And even though I don't work directly in the vaccine space, I work more in not prevention, but in therapeutics. I think RNA and lipid nanoparticles have come under attack. And as you can appreciate, anything related to gender diversity has also not been a priority of this administration.
15: In fact, they've gone after it.
3: Correct.
15: Yeah. What did Canada offer you? Because you'll find this out, and you may already know this, that in the before times, we were always in awe of America. We still are. Larger, more powerful, more diverse, you know, all of those things. And we're kind of like our noses pressed against the glass looking at the United States. I think that view has significantly shifted.
3: Yes.
15: What did Canada offer you that made you want to make this jump?
3: In brief, really, first relief and also hope. So primary driver was really hope because of that alignment with the Canadian priorities, RNA medicine in particular is of interest. And, you know, sovereignty, Canada should not be dependent on unreliable sources of medicine internationally. And this is a country that really wants to invest in that area. And I want to be part of that, right? And the benefit won't be restricted just to Canadians. I hope that it benefits everyone. And this is a country that's willing to support that effort.
15: I love Pittsburgh. Do you ski?
3: I do not ski. However, my husband, he grew up in Thunder Bay, and he's a big skier and is very excited to get away from the hills of Pittsburgh into the mountains of Vancouver.
15: I can almost, and I don't know you, but I can almost hear the relief in your voice, it feels like. Is that a fair characterization?
3: It really is. I love my research. I love training students. And I really love Carnegie Mellon. I wasn't actually looking to move. But the number one stressor in my job is fundraising, obtaining research grants to do the type of work that I care about, because that's how I define my days and spend my days. Mm-hmm. And not knowing where that money is going to come from, not knowing how I'm going to be able to support the salaries of the people in my lab, it's a remarkably stressful thing. And you stay up at night. And not only is Canada providing a great deal of resources, not just in terms of the research funding, but also the equipment that I need to put into my lab and get things started, they're also doing it over a long term. So the initial period is 8 years, and then there's even an opportunity to have a smaller amount of money for an additional 4 years. And what that means is stability. It means that I'm going to be able to invest in training highly qualified personnel over a longer period of time and to take more risks with my research program.
15: Congratulations, and look forward to hearing about your work, and good luck with the move and all that sort of thing, and enjoy one of our most, arguably our most beautiful cities, and we really appreciate you taking your time today to speak with us.
3: Thank you for having me. Take care.
15: Catherine Whitehead is the Eddie Goldenberg Research Chair of Canada at the UBC, or is about to be. I should mention for listeners in Ottawa, of course, Eddie Goldenberg and elsewhere, the late former chief of staff to Prime Minister Jean Chrétien, a massive force in liberal politics. It was his idea to do this, apparently, to fund these academics, to fund this research as a way to build capacity in Canada. You know, before this latest spat and the break off in trade, Jean Charest, the ex-Quebec premier, had said, you know, months ago that Canada may thank Donald Trump for waking it up. Is this one of those areas where we can benefit? And that, you know, how often have you heard we're not doing enough research, not doing enough at universities? Well, here we are. Quite a story. Stay with us.
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15: Welcome back. I hope you're doing well on this Friday. Very busy week. You know, culturally, you can see it everywhere, whether it's on our television screens, watching sporting events, or generally the young men in your lives. I have two sons, their friends. I've seen it. Online gambling, betting in teenagers in particular. A new study suggesting Ontario teenagers have significantly increased their gambling online. One in eight during the last school year. One in ten, according to a new report, betting on sports in the last year, in the last school year. This is from the Ontario Student Drug Use and Health Advisory Survey, published by Toronto Centre for Addiction and Mental Health. 11,000 students enrolled in grade 7 to 12 across the province included in the survey. It grew 12% from 8%. That's a 50% jump across Ontario. And we know it's not just Ontario. Dr. Haley Hamilton is senior scientist with CAMH and co-director of the Institute for Mental Health Policy Research. Dr. Hamilton, thanks for joining us.
34: Well, thank you for having me.
15: What does this say, and what concerns you most about this?
34: Well, as you said, 12% of students reported engaging in online gambling in the past year. That's right. A lot, yeah. Right? And with such an increase from 2023, which was only 2 years ago. So, you know, that's concerning, especially online sports betting. Again, 10% specifically engaged in online sports betting. And so, you know, we're focused on students in grade 7 through 12. Technically, you know, they're not supposed to be able to access gambling.
15: Super young, yeah. Right? Mm-hmm. Like, I'm 56, and I remember friends, you know, who all of a sudden were going to the casino a lot or were playing cards a lot. But that was quite late, like late when I mean that. Like, you had to be 19 to get in. And, you know, they weren't consumed by it because it wasn't in their pocket. And now, like, I'm sure you will say, like, a $5 bet every once in a while on an NFL game is not unhealthy behavior these days. But I gather it's like what it can lead to and how quickly that can accelerate things.
34: Absolutely. The concern is that at a young age, if they start early, then they're more likely to develop problems associated with gambling. And so problem gambling is where, you know, gambling is impacting other aspects of their lives, whether their school, their work, their relationships, their like financial issues could come from this. So that's the concern, is that it's going to develop into a problem, and that is something we do not want.
15: Are governments listening, or is it the revenue piece that they like? Because I don't know it well, but I mean, a lot of it used to be, you know, there'd be online gambling on the internet.

0: savings gambling. So that is a concern, because then that has also longer-term impacts on your well-being.
1: Dr. Haley Hamilton, I appreciate your time. You're with the Institute for Mental Health Policy Research. Thanks for being here.
0: Thank you for having me.
1: When we come back, we turn our eyes north. Sovereignty and security in Canada's Arctic.
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10: Good morning, I'm Lisa Best with your CFAX 1070 News to 10 o'clock. There's been progress on a wildfire that forced thousands to flee the South Okanagan region. Earlier this month, officials say that fire is now considered being held. The BC Wildfire Service says the Bald Range fire is expected to remain within its current perimeter, which is large, about 252 square kilometers west of Summerland. It's no longer classified as a wildfire note, leaving two of those fires in the province, one near Boston Bar and the other near Clinton. The Bald Range fire has been among the most destructive in the province this season, destroying or damaging about 150 structures in the area and causing the evacuation of about 20,000 people, including 12,000 in the community of Summerland. One woman died trying to escape the flames. That was in the small community of Faulkner near Summerland. That community almost completely destroyed. The province declared a state of emergency on August 8th, that is. That has since been lifted as of yesterday. The BC wildfire status has 208 fires burning province-wide, 95 still considered out of control. There's been 40 new starts in the last day, 18 fires burning on Vancouver Island, including three considered out of control. They are all north of Campbell River. From fire to flood now. Desperation in Nepal as rescuers continue to sift the debris from a devastating flood.
11: An important update from Nepalese officials, I think, which gives a clearer sense of the scale of this disaster, because the number of missing people in Nepal has jumped up to just short of 2,000 people. The previous official estimate was about 1,000 people, so half of that. So really, I think we're still getting a sense of the scale of this tragedy.
10: Global Affairs Canada is aware of 30 Canadians and permanent residents missing in Nepal and the Tibet region at this point. A day after Donald Trump's new executive order to rename Lake Ontario, there's big questions regarding where all this drama that played out this week leaves us in the trade war. So far, the answer appears to be nowhere.
12: The two sides remain far apart. The two sides remain away from the negotiating table. And as we're told, lines of communications are still closed. We're getting very different stories from both sides as Canada prepares to, on September 8th, impose tariffs, counter tariffs, on a long list of goods, $28 billion American to be exact, dollar for dollar countermeasures that are set to go into place.
10: U.S. Secretary Howard Lutnick doubled down on accusations yesterday that Prime Minister Mark Carney shut down the pending trade deal purely due to political reasons. Meanwhile, today, thousands of people are at the National Wall in Washington for a Defend the Vote march. It's organized by Reverend Al Sharpton's National Action Network and lawmakers, including Senator Bernie Sanders. They'll all be speaking at the event. It's also marking 63 years since Dr. Martin Luther King Jr. launched his march in Washington, where he delivered his famous I Have a Dream speech. Today, the House Minority Leader, Hakeem Jeffries, says the dream championed by Dr. King has not been realized in the U.S. and says the Trump administration's policies are to blame.
13: Black unemployment is up, black home ownership is down, and black political representation is under assault with Jim Crow-like tactics all throughout the South. Challenging times.
10: And health news. A new study shows men who eat more processed foods have an increased risk of developing prostate cancer. Researchers out of Florida University found 17,000 people in the study that the U.S. found that they have a 24 to 31% higher risk of prostate cancer if they ate a lot of processed foods. The study took into account a host of other factors, including smoking and age. Men are diagnosed with prostate cancer in the U.S. more than any other form of cancer in Canada. Is closely following behind. On your markets, the TSX for the final day of trading is in the red deeply, 362 points at 36,472. The Dow is up just 12 at 53,581. Our Canadian dollar at 71.90 cents US. 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
3: Hey, it's Adam Sterling. I'm live at 11 a.m., diving into the issues that matter most here in the Capital Region, right after Vashi Kapelos. 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
1: Welcome back. I am Graham Richardson. I hope you're having a good Friday. If you've noticed, the Canadian government is starting to turn its eyes and its resources north in a bigger way in the last year and a half or so. The Coast Guard is involved. The military is involved. But it's a challenge, right? You can't just say Arctic sovereignty, Arctic security, let's go up there. It doesn't quite work like that, just because of the challenge that the environment imposes. The military will be involved in an operation in the Arctic in September, again, including the Coast Guard, Coast Guard icebreaker. CTV News will be profiling that as part of Operation Inuk, which is a more rigorous and vigorous presence in the Arctic as a new priority for this government. Someone who knows a lot about this is retired Major General Scott Clancy, former director of operations for NORAD. And Scott joins us on the phone. Thanks for being here.
2: Thanks a lot for having me, Graham.
1: How important is this from a, let's start with security perspective, and how challenging is it?
2: In both ways, it's very big. Start with the first one. You can't have Arctic sovereignty without a presence. Your presence starts with a military presence. It's not the only thing. You know, it's got to be a whole of government approach, but the Coast Guard, the RCMP and law enforcement and the Canadian Armed Forces form a significant portion of what the federal government needs to do in terms of presence. Now, how hard is it? Sorry, go ahead.
1: It says we're there. We are enforcing laws. We have a presence, and that in itself sends a sovereignty signal, being there as a security presence.
2: So it does. The problem is, and then the reality, and this gets to the hard part, is the Arctic is huge. Mm-hmm. I mean, it's enormous. This up Nanook happening, you know, here in the next little bit in September, folks down around Resolute Bay and, you know, a couple other places around the Northwest Passage, but really, that's a small portion of the entire presence in the Arctic. This is hard stuff to do. It's hard to move up there. It's hard to move heavy equipment there. And then once you're on these airfields, it's difficult to move about. And it's even more difficult sometimes to move about in the summertime than it is in the wintertime, just based upon the nature of the operating environment.
1: Hmm. When you hear the Prime Minister and others talk about how important this is, that's obviously a win for people who have been arguing for this for a long time, right?
2: So it absolutely is. And I think it's opening up a very fulsome debate inside of NATO as well as within North America, what it means about Arctic security and Arctic sovereignty, continental defense, you know, different aspects here. And you've heard me say in the past, as the director of operations for NORAD, I can defend the continent without actually defending the Arctic. I don't need to defend that piece, because if you're defending the whole continent, you're actually going to defend nothing. So you've got to be choosy. But you need that sovereignty piece to guarantee your surveillance over that avenue of approach. Mm. If you look to NATO and what they're doing with the Baltic states, the problems they've had with oil infrastructure, undersea cables, and all the rest of stuff at the hands of the Russians has been bolstered because of a more active presence and alignment with NATO in the Baltic Sea.
1: Canada argues the Northwest Passage, for instance, is ours. I know the Americans challenge that, or they don't accept that. Who else is up there? And why is there this dispute versus this dispute over Canadian versus international waters?
2: Well, I think it goes to the strategic importance of that in terms of getting from, let's say, Oriental Asian markets across to Europe without having to go either through the Suez Canal, around the Cape Horn, or through the Panama Canal.
1: Mm, it's shorter.
2: Significantly shorter, yeah. But by days and days, which equates to millions and millions of dollars. Now, there's a parallel route across the north of Russia. It's called the Northern Sea Route. And this year alone, they're doing extraordinary things with fleets of tankers of liquid natural gas trying to prove that with their icebreakers a little bit more. So that's what the main issue is here. Alongside, if you can challenge Canadian presence in and sovereignty in the Northwest Passage, you can continue to challenge its sovereignty in the entire archipelago.
1: Right.
2: And there's a lot further north of the Northwest Passage, and even more depending on how you draw that portion, right?
1: And so there's a few things obviously going on, but the ice isn't as difficult anymore because of global warming, number one. Number two, I think Greenland woke a lot of people up to how vulnerable Canada could be up there. Do you agree?
2: So I'd say the mix of Greenland and Venezuela.
1: Yes. Right?
2: Like,
1: yes.
2: The people of Greenland got really antsy because just prior to that, the Americans had conducted an operation which basically went in and took out the leader of a country. And you're going, okay, well, if they can do that there, they can definitely do that here. And it speaks to, and the current trade war and the tariffs, and the 51st state speak to this just as well. This is an extraordinarily transactional president of the United States.
1: Right.
2: He doesn't understand friendship at a personal level, which means that he doesn't understand what it is to be a good friend. And your good friends tell you when you're all messed up as much as they slap you in the back and they've got your back, right?
1: And he also doesn't care about conventions and international law, clearly.
2: No, because to him, they're impediments to the deal, right? Mm-hmm. This is about the constant negotiation of what he thinks is best. Add a little bit of megalomania narcissism in there and you've got the president of the United States. This is why it's difficult to understand where he's going next. This Greenland, and you can't underestimate the emotional impact when I was in Greenland that it had on the Greenlandic people. They have a visceral reaction. 89% of the Greenlandic people are indigenous. Their tie to the land is something that is and absolutely similar to our indigenous populations, their tie to the land is something that's ingrained in them. It's something that we struggle to understand, those of us who are not indigenous. And we attempt to embrace alongside them as we go through truth and reconciliation to try and understand that. Well, the tie there means that if the land is for sale, then are the people for sale as well? Is it like this whole idea of what sovereignty is? And I think that, yes, it shook everybody up, and it shook everybody, especially in the north, up because all of the rationale surrounding it were ridiculous. There's lots of Chinese and Russian vessels. Not true. Like all of those things that he would make up the same way he made up, a fentanyl issue for the opening tariffs in Canada.
1: Right.
2: So, this has caused a lot of angst.
1: So let's get back to Canada and we got a couple of minutes left, and their renewed interest in this part of the country. What is it going to take from your perspective, and how long will it take to actually have more of a fulsome presence in the Arctic?
2: So I like the question, and then I don't like it. And I got to tell you why, because ultimately, if you're going to commit to something like sovereignty and security in the Arctic, the answer is not how long is it going to take, because success is never going to be achieved. It's not a destination.
1: Right.
2: It is the process of, this is ours. We are going to support it. We need resilient indigenous communities, resilient governance and participation, a permanent population, more infrastructure, including airports, seaports, communications, energy, economic activity that has to be present there, alongside those governmental things that we talk about when we're talking about the Canadian Armed Forces and the Coast Guard.
1: It's going to be expensive. It's a long-term commitment. You and I have talked about this. Like, I've got just a few seconds left, but like, they kind of throw things around like we're going to have the subs go up there. that's easier said than done, right? You got to get the subs first, and then you got to figure out where they're going to go and if they can go there.
2: And how's the logistics going to be support them? What happens if one of them breaks while they're up there? Who's going to deliver that? How is that going to all of those things to support your, but these are the risks that you're going to take. You're going to expend an extraordinary amount of money, but that's not the point. Sovereignty is worth it.
1: Retired Major General Scott Clancy, former Director of Operations for NORAD. Thanks so much for joining us. Appreciate it.
2: You have a wonderful day.
1: You too. When we come back, protein and the opportunities it presents.
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1: Welcome back. I am Graham Richardson. Glad you could join us. You know, we talk a lot about building up Canada, about our oil sector, our auto, and not a lot of talk about agriculture, generally speaking. And one of the areas of interest that Protein Industries Canada has been pushing for a very long time is just that, the processing of food and why we send so much of our raw crop overseas to be brought back here to put on store shelves, whether that's protein powder, any number of products. Tyler Grenneveld, the CEO of Protein Industries Canada, joins us on the line. Hi, Tyler.
22: Good afternoon, Graham. How are you doing?
1: Good. How are you?
22: Outstanding. Thanks.
1: How big of an opportunity is this for industry, for farmers, for Canada as a whole? And, you know, you and I have talked about this. The public doesn't really have a grasp of what potentially could be there.
22: Yes. Agriculture for generations has really been the foundation of the Canadian economy. If you drive rurally across the prairies or in rural Ontario or Quebec and you see the vast fields, you know, Canada is well known around the world for being such a dependable supplier of crops, what we grow to feed a hungry world. And the question now is, why aren't we trying to make more here? And we would suggest that and can model, there's a $25 billion opportunity right looking Canada in the face to just process more of what we grow into higher value ingredients here in Canada.
1: And can you just spell out for people what we're talking about here? Like my example of, you know, like protein powder on Costco shelves, like some of that comes from Canada, but it's not necessarily, the powder is not necessarily made here.
22: Yes, Canada, again, I mean, we built a transportation empire to ship commodities around the world to global markets. Mm-hmm. But what we do, use wheat as probably one of my favorite examples. We grow a lot of durum wheat that's made into pasta. It's one of the categories that North Americans, it's growing, it's stable in North America, it's growing around the world. So we ship durum wheat around the world to make pasta, and then the majority of what we consume is we have to re-import it as a finished good back to Canada. Why, when we're producing, you know, 6 or 7 million acres of durum wheat in Canada, are we not creating pasta in Canada? And it's a tremendous opportunity to generate significant jobs, incremental GDP here at home, just by transforming that something that we already produce.
1: And we are known around the world for innovative food production, right?
22: We are known around the world for being a exceptionally reliable supplier of high quality crops. We're a northern geography. We grow cool weather crops, you know, very favorable farming practices, and we're known around the world for production agriculture and being a leader. We're not known for being a food producer. Mm. We're not known for adding incremental value to what we grow, and that's the opportunity.
1: So what needs to happen to make that happen? Like it's not a flip of a switch, obviously.
22: Well, it's not a flip of the switch, but I would say that the geopolitical conditions that we talk about so much, you know, have really highlighted that this is a sector that Canada can is a global leader in and can exploit and grow quickly. So we continue to need, we're a partner of the federal government to attract industry investment into value-added agriculture and food processing. And what we need is for governments to continue to create that economic environment so companies choose to invest here in Canada, to build plants here. And once they're built, they don't move. And that's the real opportunity.
1: it's also a real challenge, right? Because it's capital intensive. It takes a lot of money to do that, even if the opportunity is massive.
22: Yes, it's capital intensive, and it takes time. But the world's looking to secure supply lines. We're looking for more food security, more for food production to feed ourselves. But the rest of the world is looking at Canada and saying, you grow a diversity of crops. You have a stable government. You're a reliable producer of real high quality materials. So yeah, it'll take time, but honestly, we can turn on a dime much quicker relative to the other priority sectors, Graham, you highlighted at the outset, of mining, critical minerals, housing, defense. Those are all well and fine, but we grow a crop every year. Mm-hmm. So we're already creating plants to create higher value ingredients, but we can increase the speed and the development of assets that can do this across the country just by focusing on this right now.
1: Do you have a receptive ear at the federal government on this?
22: Yeah, the National Food Security Strategy was an exceptional catalyst and recognition that Canada can be a food superpower. It really, there's the food affordability element of it, and then there's the second part of it is the value-added processing, which is what you said and acknowledged we've been working on. So right now, I would say the various departments in government, including Agriculture and Agri-Food Canada, Global Affairs and Trade, Infrastructure, they're all very well aligned, as the Prime Minister has said this needs to be important, and it's an opportunity. We just need to elevate it to the level of these other priority sectors.
1: Mm. And you're not there yet, but it's looking positive from your perspective.
22: It's looking positive. We need all three levels of government, municipal government, provincial government, and the federal government to continue to create this investment climate. We need to recognize that the opportunity to build a soy powder plant in Alanova by a company called Alanova in Morrisburg, Ontario, was a great example of local jobs in a small community to create a new novel ingredient versus just shipping soybeans to other markets. Mm. And we've got other examples across the country. And in Louis-Dreyfus has been built a pea processing plant in Yorkton, Saskatchewan, and Phytocana has just announced they're going to build a plant in a community east of Strathmore called, east of Calgary called Strathmore, Alberta. These mm-hmm. are all local jobs. They're going to elevate GDP. We're going to create real strategic assets that can propel Canada into this global leadership position.
1: I was going to ask you about some of your examples. Tell me a bit more about the Morrisburg one. That's a new one, right?
22: Yeah, Morrisburg now, construction's underway. So they're basically have developed a technology where they're going to create soy powders. You highlighted that earlier. The largest market for that will be a Japanese market, a market that's looking to secure supply lines. But a plant like that will also be able to provide and feed a domestic market here. So, this is true food security, food sovereignty. When we take soybeans, we add incremental value into a higher value ingredient, and then we can feed Canadians and key export markets looking for Canada to provide more.
1: Hmm. I know you've been in agriculture basically your entire career. My general sense is that you've had to make arguments in the past about why you're so important. Is there less of that now? Have you won that argument in some quarters in a way you hadn't in the last few years?
22: I think we're winning in some quarters in ways. I would say that we're still, there's a lot of tradition and, in yep. generations of growing it, shipping it, exporting it. So, we've done that so well. We've been so proud of it. Trying to attract the capital in here, and to make certain that this isn't just an opportunity in Western Canada. We can add value where we grow the crops across the country, and there's lots of crops we grow. We can add value closer to where the products are consumed through food manufacturing and processing. So we're winning the war. I think all the provinces are aligned, but we need to make it easier for industry to build here. It's slow. It's complicated relative to other areas like the United States. Canada needs to pull it all together. We need less fragmentation and more cooperation.
1: Tyler, appreciate your time. Thanks so much for coming on.
22: Thanks, Graham. It was great talking to you today.
1: All right. Tyler Grunewald, the CEO of Protein Industries Canada, talking about massive opportunities at a time when we're looking for more massive opportunities, to say the least. We're going to take a short break. When we come back, Jason Kenney, the former Premier of Alberta, on Alberta's referendum, and why he's teaming up with an NDP former Premier to argue for Canada. Stay with us.
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2: Good morning, I'm Lisa Best with your CFAX 1070 News to 1030. New Stats Canada data out today says some economists saying I told you so, but recession talk earlier this year. Stats Canada's latest report shows strong Q2 growth, including a revision to the previous quarter's GDP data. The agency initially reported a decline in Q1, but now says that's been revised to be slightly positive. BMO Chief Economist Doug Porter says it should curb the end of any recession talk for the time being.
7: So I really want to pound the table here and just say that all that talk about a technical recession 3 months ago has been washed away from history. I actually said at the time, don't read too much into this. First of all, it was a microscopic decline in the first quarter initially. And I said at the time, it could be revised away quite easily.
2: Canada's economy rebounded with 3.3% annualized growth in the second quarter, the fastest pace in more than 3 years. New figures show the economy also saw a modest boost from the FIFA World Cup in June, with some tourism-related industries even edging down slightly for the month, despite the influx of tourists and fans for the international soccer competition, including in Vancouver. Stats Canada says accommodation services like hotels fell 0.7% in June. Brett Bundale explains why.
23: I spoke with an economist, a sports economist in Montreal. His name is Moshe Lander, and he's with Concordia University. The way he explains it is that World Cup visitors likely displaced tourists who would have been normally going to Toronto and Vancouver anyway.
2: StatsCan says the increase in transitship ridership in June coincided with fans attending the soccer games, with the urban transit industry rising 1.7% month over month. BC Wildfire Update has 208 wildfires burning 95 out of control, 40 new starts in the last 24 hours. BC has ended the provincial state of emergency that was imposed nearly 3 weeks ago on August 8th. The Coastal Fire Stand is lifting the off-road vehicle ban as of noon today, but the campfire ban continues, and officials say conditions have improved, but they're not pristine, so be careful with any fire activity that could spark a wildfire. A new poll finds the perceptions of Canadians on the National Police Service have become more positive in the past 3 years. 70% of Canadians say they have confidence in the internal operations and leadership of RCMP. That's up 6 points since a poll was conducted in 2023. Your CFAX weather forecast, expect increasing cloud today. Winds west 50 near the Wanda-Fuca Strait, high 21. Low 11 tonight, mainly cloudy. Wind west 40 tomorrow, otherwise a mix of sun and cloud 18. Cloudy 18 on Sunday. And back to a mix of sun and cloud on Monday with a daytime high of 20.
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1: Welcome back. I am Graham Richardson. Good to have you with us. I hope you're having a good Friday. Jason Kenney, the former premier of Alberta, is teaming up with another former premier of Alberta, Rachel Notley. They don't see things eye to eye politically, but they do on the future of Canada. And they are going to be and have been making a vigorous argument for Alberta to stay in Canada. Jason Kenney joins us now from Calgary. Mr. Kenney, thanks for coming on. How are you?
2: I'm good, Graham. Thanks very much.
1: What's at stake here? It seems like an obvious, and I've got family in Alberta, and I know some of the arguments the people who want to leave the country are making about the last 10 years. What is your argument going to be, and what is it to those people who are actually considering this?
2: Well, it's that we are stronger as part of Canada. We Albertans are the most Canadian province. One of the things that has expanded Alberta's economy and diversified it has been hundreds of thousands of people coming here from across Canada. We have more people born outside of our province that have moved here than any other province. And the vast majority of Albertans are proud Canadians. They recognize, though, that we feel like we've gotten a raw deal from Ottawa for a long time. Our point is that going into a wood chipper of a massive political civil war, uncertainty, division would be kryptonite for investor certainty, would drive away money and people. You know, half of Albertans surveyed by pollsters say that if Alberta votes to separate, they'll leave the province. Imagine the impact on
1: devastating.
2: People's houses. Devastating. We saw a bit of that in the late 70s in Quebec with the PQ and their referendum. So our point is let's be big Albertans. Let's focus on the future as optimists, builders, doers. Let's not turn in on ourselves, angered only by bitterness and resentment. We had a really hard time during the Trudeau years. That's over. Prime Minister Carney is working constructively with the Alberta government and the energy industry to ensure a future for our largest industry. Let's seize the momentum as optimists and move forward on that basis rather than putting ourselves, into a big wood chipper of division.
1: You have been blunt with some of your conservative members of the conservative movement online, I've noticed, in the last little while. Do you see a connection between the sovereigntist movement and elements in the United States that are trying to divide us? Is it there from your perspective?
2: For sure. I mean, you can see this in the polling. You can see it anecdotally on social media and elsewhere that the hardcore separatists tend to be the most enthusiastic pro-Trump, pro-MAGA people here. There's a clear overlap. And in fact, some of the senior separatist leaders have been explicit about this, saying that they see separation as the first step towards Alberta becoming a territory or state of the United States. So I think that's where a bunch of them want to take us. And, you know, unfortunately, Graham, it's a fairly small minority of what I call the really hardcore separatists, somewhere around 10% of the population, who are just, you're totally, they're just motivated. They get up every day and they're perennially angry at not just Ottawa, but modernity. They're angry about immigration and diversity. They're angry about vaccines, chemtrails, globalism, diversity, ostrich farm coals, you name it. And separatism has for them become a kind of right-wing unicause. Many of us conservatives talk about the left-wing unicause. You know, Monday it's Gaza, Tuesday it's climate change. Well, for these people, they've got a right-wing unicause, and for them, separation is not just about ending bad Ottawa environmental policies. It's about, you know, year zero, burning down institutions, rejecting not just Canadian but international institutions. And so a lot of them see Trump as this disruptor in chief and identify with him, even in his attacks against Canada.
1: Some members of the federal party, and not all, not even like, are okay with Trump. I appreciate that many of them left with the 51st state, and a lot of conservatives, that was the red line. But But are there still members of the Conservative Party, from your perspective, who are still sort of okay with Trump?
2: Well, regrettably, it looks that way. First of all, I think that Mr. Polyev's approach has been responsible, not always as quite as vigorous as I might like, but he had made an excellent statement last Saturday in the wake of the U.S. negotiations falling apart, called for, once again, dollar-for-dollar reciprocal tariffs, which is what he campaigned on.
1: He did campaign on that, in
2: the last election, Canada first, Canada last, Canada always. Unfortunately, there do appear to be not just voices on the right online, et cetera, but even people in the Conservative caucus in Ottawa who some of these folks, I don't think that I have never seen ever in their public commentary ascribe responsibility for this trade war to the protagonist, to the person who launched it and sustains it, with belittling attacks on our country's dignity, threats to our sovereignty, and actual practical attacks against our economy. That's Donald J. Trump. It's okay. Listen,
1: so why is that? Do you have a sense of why that is? Is it the politics of let's break what's not working that they like about Trump, that they don't see the threat to Canada as a red line where you've got to walk away?
2: Yeah, a couple of reasons in my view. One, when you're in opposition for a long time, your instinct just becomes totally oppositional if you don't watch out. That's, you know, the old saying, like, to a hammer, everything looks like a nail. Well, to a very partisan opposition MP, everything looks like an opportunity to criticize the incumbent government. And it's not just conservatives who are to blame for this. God knows I've seen liberals in opposition like that, and sure, et cetera. But so there's that oppositional problem. I would say in response, the public does not think like that. And if you ever want to form government, you've got to demonstrate on something like this that patriotism comes before partisanship, which does not mean giving Prime Minister Carney and his Liberal government a blank check. It means holding them to account. Yes, it means asking for more transparency, asking for Parliament to reconvene at this time of national crisis. It also means offering constructive solutions to an impossibly difficult negotiating environment. But move beyond just, turning the volume knob up to 11 every day in a context like this. Secondly, I think a lot of them actually do believe that the core issue is domestic policy, how the Liberal government over the past 11, 12 years has weakened the Canadian economy, inhibited our largest industries, our energy development, and all of these things. And their view is, we're not going to let the Trump factor distract us from the ongoing shortcomings of Canadian policy. We need to fix our own issues here at home. And I think there's a point there, but I think you can do both. I think you can recognize who the aggressor and the protagonist is, recognize that Canada is merely trying to respond, understand that Donald Trump respects strength and not weakness, while also calling constructively for more ambitious and faster domestic deregulation, tax relief, etc.
1: I've got not enough time. I first interviewed you in my 20s in Calgary.
2: Red Deer.
1: Yes. If you are...
2: And I think I was in my 20s. You're younger than me.
1: If it all falls apart for Mr. Polyev, are you running?
2: No. Sure. 25 years in elected office and great privilege. I'm really enjoying having a more normal life in the private sector. Look, I'm 58. Never say never in the future. Who knows what might happen, but it's not an aspiration of mine, certainly not in the foreseeable future.
1: Jason Kenney, great to talk to you. Thank you, sir.
2: Thanks, Greg.
1: Stay with us. We're back in just a moment.
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1: Welcome back. I'm Graham Richardson. We're just wrapping up the show. David Smith is here. Jason Kenney, interesting interview always, right?
16: Very thoughtful interview from Mr. Kenney. A lot to chew on there.
1: Yeah, and what stands out for me, I asked him directly at the end, although I was running short of time, is he going to run if it all falls apart for Polyev? He says no, but never say never, so he kind of left the door open. The other thing, David, was striking was he doesn't think fellow conservatives, some of them in the conservative caucus in Ottawa, have been strong enough on the threat of Donald Trump. He said as much on social media, like that people are ignoring the maps of Canada with the United States flag on it. Now the Ontario, Lake Ontario renaming is just another example of it. And he's saying they need to be. They need to wake up to the threat of Trump.
16: Well, it perfectly encapsulates the political dilemma that I think are facing the conservatives and Mr. Polyev in that, what are you supposed to do? You're in opposition. You don't want to be seen as cheerleading the government. Your job is to oppose them, yes. But you also have to keep on side a sizable portion of the true conservative base, the bedrock support that are a fan of Mr. Trump and his style and his policies.
1: And the thing is, I don't want to go back there, but Polyev handing out donuts to the truckers. A lot of those truckers absolutely love Donald Trump. And I think I know what Kenny is saying. That when he started to talk about 51st state, you can have all sorts of policies in the United States that you agree with that Donald Trump's doing. Maybe it's border, maybe it's cutting taxes, maybe whatever it is. But he starts talking about our sovereignty, it's over. And some of them don't seem, according to Kenny, to be as vigorous on that as they could be, and it troubles him. You can clearly hear it. Anyway. Oh, it's time for your say, right?
16: Yes.
1: We got a stinger?
16: Play the thing, Chris.
0: Have your say.
17: Hello?
0: Have your say.
16: What a week of news it's been. Been a little exhausting on this side of the mic. I don't know, I'm just speaking for myself. But people have a lot of thoughts, Graham. One listener writes in, Trump is well aware that he's on borrowed time. Come November, he will be impeached or removed, spend the remainder of his life being prosecuted. He is there to collect as much money as he can to pay for his legal fees. He is a condemned, a cornered animal, pardon me. Just let him flail and bide our time, end quote.
1: Interesting. Another texter. Graham, this has actually become sad because from a mental health perspective, I feel bad for Trump in a way. He is very ill. I actually think Canadians going that way could get some sympathy from the U.S.
16: Interesting take there. Another listener writes in, nobody's commenting on the likelihood of this impulsive and unhinged president ordering a military takeover of Canada. Realistically, who would or even could stop such an action? This is not 1812. Well, I like to think that regardless of the bluster and the rhetoric, we're not really in a world where that's a possibility. I like to think the American people hopefully would have something to say about that, but it's a thought that's out there.
1: You know, I've always worried about water. You know, Southwest United States is in a long drought, right? And he's just basically renamed a lake, one of our biggest bodies of water. I don't know. After one other texter here, after slagging Mark Carney a couple of months ago over an overblown technical recession, can we now expect Pierre Polyev, the former private

0: And, like, the song, I don't know if it's, it must be AI generated, I would think.
1: Yeah, right? I think so.
0: Yeah. Like, the song itself is kind of hokey and funny. But the funniest part is the animation. So check out the Canadian Trade War, the AI Trade War song, on your social media feeds. It's getting a lot of attention, David.
1: Yeah, 76,000 views on YouTube. You can check it out on YouTube. The user's name had that here.
0: Miss Ellie19? No, that's the Twitter that shared it.
1: The video is called Canadian Resistance Army - Trade War.
0: Okay.
1: And Demon Flying Fox, that's the name of the YouTube video. So it's tens of thousands of views there on X, formerly Twitter, 1.3 million views. Facebook, 1.6 million views. Yeah. It's available on Spotify. So if you dig the AI tunes, you know, check it out. Yeah. But you know, it's somebody who's YouTube user kind of playing Trump's own game. I mean, Trump's a master of the meme, a master of the troll.
0: You know what I think, before we go, I think clearly Carney has decided that we're going to take this abuse, because he knows when he walks away and he says the things he said on Saturday that it's going to provoke Trump. And whether it is running the clock out because he's in deep, deep trouble politically, like one of the listeners wrote to us, whether it's that or it is just, look, we cannot sign this. We want a better deal. We want to get back to the table. The problem, David, of course, is that the deal you sign, they've told us it's going to change. So it's not a deal. It's pencil.
1: Another poll out today by Abacus Data, 71% of Canadians support Carney walking away from the table. Similar numbers from Angus Reid earlier this week.
0: Thanks so much for being here. I am on assignment out of Ottawa next week, so Tim Powers will be here next Friday. I hope you have a great weekend. Maybe turn off the socials, turn off the news, go jump in Lake Ontario. It's good to swim. I was there last week. Have a great day. Bye-bye.
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10: Good morning, I'm Steve Young with your CFAX 1070 News till 11 o'clock. Foreign Affairs Minister Anita Anand says she spoke with Nepal's ambassador to Canada about the flash flooding that tore through the Nepal-China border this week, killing at least 570 people. Anand says Nepal is facing a devastating humanitarian emergency with catastrophic damage.
11: Families and homes are destroyed. Mudslides have wiped away villages and infrastructure, including bridges. Communities have been cut off from essential services, including telecommunications.
10: Anand says Global Affairs is aware of 866 Canadians in that area. New figures today from StatsCan show the FIFA World Cup modestly boosted economic activity in June. The agency found some tourism-related industries, like restaurants and bars, saw some gains, while others, like hotels, edged down for the month. Sports economist with Concordia University, Moshe Lander, says he never expected the World Cup to be a big economic boon for host cities Vancouver and Toronto.
12: If you want to host the event, that's fine, but don't sell it to taxpayers for the economic benefits.
10: Lander says international sporting events like the World Cup can be a source of national unity and pride, but they're generally not moneymakers. A wildfire in BC's Okanagan that forced thousands to evacuate has now been declared held. The Wildfire Service says the Bald Range Fire is expected to remain within its current perimeter of about 252 square kilometers west of Summerland. The Bald Range Wildfire has been among the most destructive in the province this season, destroying or damaging about 150 structures in the area and causing the evacuation of about 20,000 people. The operators of the pipeline that sends Alberta crude to the Vancouver area ran 94% full during the second quarter. Trans Mountain Corporation says the conduit has been operating since the 1950s, and an expansion tripling its capacity to 890,000 barrels per day came into service in 2024. During the 3 months that ended on June 30th, the Trans Mountain Pipeline carried an average of 840,000 barrels of oil per day, up from 703,000 during the same period a year ago. Canada's finance department says the federal government posted a deficit of $370 million for April to June of this fiscal year. The Fiscal Monitor report says that result compared with a deficit of $6.28 billion a year earlier. It says revenue is up to just over $132 billion for the three-month period, compared with $120 billion in the same period last year. A judge approving an over $72 million settlement between Jeffrey Epstein's victims and the Bank of America.
13: The bank is the third financial institution to publicly reach a settlement like this. The women, who sued collectively under the pseudonym Jane Doe, accused Bank of America of ignoring Epstein's suspicious transactions. Epstein died by suicide in 2019 while awaiting trial for his sex trafficking crimes. Bank of America agreed to settle the lawsuit earlier this year while still saying it did not facilitate Epstein's crimes. I'm Matt Mattinson.
10: On the markets, the TSX is down 355 points at 36,478. The Dow Jones down 21 at 53,548. The NASDAQ off 113 at 26,427. The Canadian dollar's down 28 basis points at 71.9 cents U.S.
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10: Weather forecast for Greater Victoria. Increasing cloudiness this afternoon. Winds becoming southwest at 20 this afternoon. Except west 15 near the Juan de Fuca Strait, a high near 21. Mainly cloudy tonight, low down to 11. Mix of sun and cloud tomorrow with a high near 19. Cloudy on Sunday with a high near 18. Right now in downtown Victoria, it's 16 degrees. I'm Steve Young. If it's happening, it's here on CFAX 1070. It's coming up to 11:05.
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13: Good morning. Welcome to the program. Adam Sterling with you once again on CFAX 1070. This is Friday, August 28th of the year 2026. Lots to talk about on the show today, as always. I think we might have made it to the end of August. And while August is ordinarily somewhat of a quiet month, sometimes even a boring month when it comes to political issues, 2026 not aligning with our expectations so far. Yes, we had Victoria Council off for almost an entire month. They will be back in action. I think it's either next week or the week after. It's all starting to blend together right now. And I think that one of the reasons that it's starting to blend together is because virtually all attention here in the capital, as well as perhaps across much of British Columbia itself, is focused on what CTV called last night growing turmoil within the BC Conservative Party.
15: Bruce Banman is the fifth MLA to walk away from the BC Conservatives this.
13: We ended yesterday's show with me noting, wow, we actually got through a show today without any of the Conservative MLAs jumping ship. This statement was issued at approximately 3:38 p.m. yesterday, I think it was. My show ends right before 3, so we lasted another 40 minutes.
15: This week, sixth in the past 2 weeks, citing the party's new leader, Carolyn Findlay, as unelectable.
16: It's a word that gets thrown around a lot in BC politics these days, but yes, this is another unprecedented event.
15: BC Conservative MLA Christina Loewen is angry at her colleagues jumping ship after the party's members elected Findlay in May as the new leader.
17: They are not respecting our members, and they are not respecting democracy. I think everyone should be pissed.
13: Yeah, we should really kick them out as punishment. Oh, wait, they're already quitting.
17: Pissed off right now about that.
15: Banman, MLA for Abbotsford South, said he made the decision with a heavy heart. He crossed the aisle to join John Rustad in 2023.
13: That's the key. That's the key that everybody needs to understand here. Remember when the Conservatives first got official party status? That was because Bruce Banman, the guy who quit yesterday, decided to join John Rustad and give them that official party status. You can argue that he's one of the two founding MLAs of the modern version of the party. He was a member of the party, representing the party in the BC legislature before the mass exodus that took place in August of 2024, now just over 2 years ago. Him leaving cannot be overstated in terms of its importance.
15: Catapulting the Conservatives into official party status amid plenty of optimism.
18: We're not shooting to be opposition, we're shooting to be government.
15: The party did fall just one seat short of forming government the next year. But implosions, including the present one under new leader Carolyn Findlay, have reduced it by 13 MLAs and counting. Not only are MLAs leaving, but controversies are brewing. Thursday, this unverified audio recording was posted online, purportedly Findlay addressing her caucus in July.
19: If someone was willing to step aside, I could give them a role as a senior advisor in their same portfolio so that they're very much involved and around.
15: The leader called the post a political smear job, but didn't deny it was her, adding in a statement, the poster has made the preposterous suggestion that some of the leader's comments may constitute a criminal offense. Any fair-minded person listening to the recording will immediately realize that this is not a good faith allegation of wrongdoing. Former Conservative MLA Ian Paton told CTV he was offered an advisory job in the same salary as he made as an MLA if he vacated his seat for Findlay, allegations Findlay adamantly denies. Although it's a crime to financially induce someone to give up their office, if Paton's allegations were proven, it's unclear whether they would constitute a crime, says this lawyer.
20: There would remain...
21: It's Michael Mulligan!
20: ...in legal issues, including... what's captured by this section, particularly given that it's been rarely tested in court.
15: Meanwhile, business leaders from across BC met Wednesday trying to plot a path forward for the fragmenting right, whether through Findlay's departure, creating a new party, or reigniting the old BC Liberals.
22: Concern that a lot of free enterprise folks, a lot of fiscal conservatives like myself have about where the province is headed and the desire to, like, you know, make sure that whatever happens, that David Eby is not reelected.
23: And Rob joins us now from Victoria. So, Rob, where do things go from here?
15: Well, Meijing, I'm told from several people who were at yesterday afternoon's meeting that there was about 70 people there. It was standing room only. And the idea at that point that gained the most traction was the idea of reigniting the old BC Liberals. They plan to meet again, though, so we'll see where that goes. As for the BC Conservatives, they have a caucus meeting on Monday morning. I'm told that several MLAs intend to stand up and speak at that meeting and call for Carolyn Findlay to step down. So you can bet that will be a contentious and a fiery meeting.
21: Fiery meeting, and the heavens fall. Well, I guess they can't all quit now. Some of them have to stick around to stand up at a meeting to call for the leader to quit, and then perhaps quit thereafter. Like, I don't know. I honestly don't know what's going to happen at this point. One thing I do know is that no one that wishes to be viewed as credible is going to tell me that Bruce Bannman was not a real conservative. Bruce Bannman is absolutely a real conservative. He is one of the originals in that party before it became very popular and perhaps a tool of last resort to try to survive or displace David Eby in 2024. No, he was there earlier. He's the guy who gave it official party status in the first place. His reasons in the statement that he posted, which I reposted yesterday afternoon, after I got home from the studio and realized that the world had changed once again since I had gotten off the air a short time prior. Sadly, he writes in part, since the leadership race concluded, I am hearing from constituents and seeing with my own eyes the political tent needed to defeat the NDP getting smaller, not larger. He writes, the goal in politics is to make the tent bigger, to listen to the majority. He writes, it's not about left or right. It's about doing what's right. Now more than ever, he writes, we need to do right by the people of this province and listen to them. He writes, he goes on to write, I should say, I'm hearing from British Columbians that their major concerns are affordability, how to keep a roof over their heads, find a doctor, and ensure that they and their family are safe in their community. To many, he writes, since the NDP formed government, the province has become unrecognizable, unaffordable. Many confide they have lost hope, he writes, and have left for a life elsewhere or are making exit plans. He writes, people of all walks of life tell me we need a group to pull together, defeat this NDP government, open up our vast resources again, and bring prosperity back to the province they and I so deeply love. Bruce Bannman closes his statement yesterday by writing, person after person has informed me they have decided that our new leader is unelectable. So, with a heavy heart, he writes, I am announcing today I am joining an ever-increasing number of MLAs to sit as an independent MLA in the BC legislature. He writes, I would encourage my fellow MLAs, regardless of political affiliation, to join me. Quick break. We'll have more right after this.
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21: Well, it's been a hell of a week. We watched Donald Trump sign an executive order in the Oval Office yesterday renaming American records that pertain to the Lake of Ontario to say Lake of America. Ontario, of course, is a term stretching back some 400 years, far older than Canada, far older than Confederation, far older even than the Declaration of Independence. It comes from an Indigenous term that means big, beautiful lake, or the lake is big, the lake is beautiful. Beautiful. The province got named after the lake hundreds of years after the lake was actually called that. And there are also parts and locations in the United States that are also called Ontario because, again, same root word. It has to do with a big, beautiful lake. That's why the Great Lake is called that. Calling it the Lake of America isn't really much of a slight, except it is apparently being treated as such. In the Oval Office, and yeah, not even really sure what's going to happen next on this, but at least it's not more ruinous financial policy that will cause hardship to Canadian families. Meanwhile, here in British Columbia, the Conservative Party continues to have difficulty, I think is a fair way to put it. Apparently there's a caucus meeting on Monday. We can only imagine how that's going to go. And Bruce Bannman, who no one can accuse of being a fake conservative or insufficiently conservative conservative, because the argument is often that, oh, it's just liberals and moderates and softies that are getting kicked out of the, or that are leaving, excuse me, the party because it's too conservative. I'm sorry, but you can't use that argument on Bannman. You just can't. Rob Buffum from CTV was on with Ryan Price this morning to give his thoughts.
0: John Rustad first started all of this.
21: I know. Where do we even start?
0: A crop of BC conservatives in the legislature, and now even he has left. Talk a bit about what he said when he put out a statement about why he decided to do this.
1: Yeah, I mean, I think many people were quite surprised that he had left because he is, you know, is the MLA for Abbotsford South. He's somebody who has been seen as being quite a right-wing conservative member of the party, you know, on the right-wing side of that. And it was, you know, some of the people who had left previously were folks who had been BC Liberals, the Peter Miliband, the Ian Paytons, the Teresa Watts. But he was somebody who had left BC United, previously BC Liberals, as you say, to join John Rustad. And he was the second person that gave them official party status. And they, you know, as you know, catapulted to within one seat of forming government after that. So he, I know, was very proud of his involvement and role in that way. And I think he was seen as being somebody who was more probably aligned with the ideology of Carrie Lynn Finley, who has talked about purity tests to make sure people are true blue conservatives.
21: And note the distinction here. Bruce Bamman himself a conservative, and yet he recognizes that if you ever want to be in government, you have to have a big tent. You have to be willing to form a group with people who have different views from you, who might passionately disagree with you on some issues and yet find common cause with you on other issues. That is the key element that all of us need to take from what he said yesterday, because I cannot believe, in fact, that his problem would be that a more conservative party would be the problem. The problem is, if you want to be opposition forever, you can be. But if you actually want to win, if you actually want to start changing policy, if you actually want to start making some of the ideas that you feel society will be better off by implementing a reality, you have to figure out how to get enough electorate on side to win the vote. And it's very difficult to do that while you're driving out the moderates that those voters you need would see themselves in.
1: Having said that, he was removed from his role as a whip, so he might have been upset about that with the new rules people had under Carrie Lynn Finley. And then his release yesterday, he said basically it was with a heavy heart, he said, that he'd made the decision, but he said that he was hearing consistently from many constituents that they felt like Carrie Lynn Finley was unelectable. And so for that reason, he was leaving to sit as an independent. And I will say he's the sixth MLA in the last 2 weeks, fifth already this week. We'll see what happens today. Who left, all of them citing concerns about Carrie Lynn Finley's leadership. So somebody had pointed out Christina Lowen, an MLA who's there and is adamant that she's going to stay and is upset with people for leaving, upset with the media for, in her view, you know, unfairly attacking Carrie Lynn Finley. And she said, look, she was elected duly as the leader. She should be there. But we're seeing, and she pointed out there hasn't been any policy changes since prior to May 30th and now. So that's true. I think that people have identified Carrie Lynn Finley, those who've left, they have concerns about the way things are going under her leadership.
0: Yeah, even a guy like Bruce Bamman, who, like you said, might be more aligned with her politics, still leaving for maybe those concerns. At least that's what he stated as he left. And who knows? The week's not done yet. It might be Friday, but we still have a Friday to get through.
21: I don't know. Caucus meeting on Monday. You'd think they would want to keep their powder dry. That's entirely speculative, though. I don't have an inside line on this. I am on the outside looking in.
0: Do you think more could drop today?
1: Yeah, I think it's possible. Yesterday, it seemed strangely, eerily quiet until about 3:30 when Bruce Bamman released his note. I expect we're going to hear on Monday at least two, maybe more. I think Leah Warbus, it's been widely speculated, she will do so. She's away on vacation till I think Sunday. And Donegal Wilson is another name that's come up consistently as somebody who's on vacation but is expected to do so. We'll see. But they have a caucus meeting on Monday, which you can bet will be pretty fiery because it's a caucus meeting taking place Monday morning. And I've heard from a couple people that there's an expectation that there will be MLAs at the meeting who stand up and express concerns about the direction of the party and ask Carrie Lynn Finley to stand down. Maybe that won't come to pass, but that's what I've heard will happen. On the other side, I think she has been somebody who's seen as being pretty resolute, sort of a political warrior, and I think it's unlikely that she will step down. I think what we may see is sort of a separation or purging of those people who aren't in line with her, and we're going to see the BC Conservatives potentially significantly lowered in numbers. We may see a landscape now where we've look more like Ontario, where there's an NDP party, a Liberal party, and a Conservative party. Because I'll say as well, on Wednesday, there was a meeting of prominent business members of the, you know, business community in BC who met about 70 people, I'm told, standing room only at a White Spot basement, and talked about, hey, things are not working as we want to see for the free enterprise under Carrie Lynn Finley. We need to do something. And there was talk of removing her or trying to get her to step down as leader. There was talk of starting a new party. But the idea that seemed to gain the most traction was reigniting the BC Liberals. So we'll have to wait and see. But
0: I joked about that yesterday. I was talking to a UBC political science professor, and I kind of joked, like, wouldn't it be funny if just they decide, we're going to forget the last couple of years happened. We're just going to bring the BC Liberals back. If that actually happens, I will just... That'll be amazing that I predicted it. Thank you so much for bringing that up.
1: Well, there you go, clairvoyant Ryan Price. Well, yeah. I was told that there was a presentation, and there was at the meeting there were some pollsters, and somebody talked about the fact that their view was that if that name was resurrected, that party was resurrected with name recognition, they would immediately be at 20% in the polls. And it would, I think part of the calculus was,
21: is that good or bad?
1: How soon an election happens? Is it going to be the scheduled election in just over 2 years, or is David Eby going to take advantage of the chaos and fragmentation on the right and call an early election? Maybe
3: It would hurt him more than it would help him. At least I think so.
1: Be this spring, in which case having an established party name would be a more prudent route to go rather than trying to rebrand a whole new name that people don't recognize and have never heard of.
6: But established party name was so much infighting and so much exodus too. What's the tipping point with this?
1: Yeah, good to hear your voice, Lisa. I don't know. I don't know what the tipping point is. I mean, it seems to me...
3: I think we passed the tipping point a few days ago, but that's just Adam's view.
1: People are probably keenly watching Trevor Holford as well, because he's probably under a lot of pressure. He was under him as interim leader. The party had soared. They were out fundraising the NDP. They were leading them by 10 points in the polls. There was a lot of enthusiasm. People who'd been MLAs like John Rustad, who probably wasn't going to run again, was emboldened. He was excited about running again, and I think he may still. But my point is, there was really high morale. Since May 30th, I've heard their fundraising is now at a glacial pace, was a phrase I heard yesterday. They're hemorrhaging MLAs, and they're now down in the polls. So I don't know what the tipping point is, but I do think what's going to happen is there's going to be a group of conservatives who stay true and stick with that party. And then there's going to be, is it, you know, Peter Miliband and Ian Paton with the party of a new name? Centre BC is always in the discussion, the group led by Mike Bernier, but they do not seem to be gaining that much traction under that name. So
0: there's a lot going on there. And actually, Rob, I really want to, we're out of time, but I did say before we got into this chat that I'd address one other issue. So I quickly want to throw this at you. With all of this going on, that's not the only bad news for the BC Conservatives, because some news has come out about the one MLA who stepped aside, is resigning her seat to allow the leader, Carrie Lynn Finley, to run. This is Conservative Rhianne Gasper, who's resigning her seat now.
21: That was like 4 days ago, wasn't it?
0: Abbotsford Mission. There are accusations that maybe some improper things happened surrounding this. There's even this unverified audio of a conversation.
21: That was Paton.
0: Quickly unpack this.
21: Or about the Paton rule.
0: For us, and what we need to think about this, because it seems like it's kind of a weird one.
1: Yeah, and I think it's kind of maybe a gray area. She issued a statement yesterday in response to what was an unverified audio tape of her that was posted by an anonymous Twitter account.
21: Yeah, that's the other problem. We got anonymous Twitter accounts. Nobody knows who's running them. They're posting things. Maybe it's real. Maybe it's not. This is the age of AI where nobody trusts anything, and we're all supposed to just wonder.
1: Files where she's heard saying something to the effect of, you know, if somebody was willing to step down and give up their seat, they could work out some kind of advisory role job for that person. There is a criminal code offense that involves basically providing a financial inducement for somebody leaving office, but it's rarely been tested at law. And again, Finley denies that she did anything improper. Ian Paton, who did step down, alleges that he was offered a job with the same salary as he was making as an MLA. Whether that constitutes a crime, if proven, is another question. I spoke to our friend Mike Mulligan, who said it's rarely been tested, and it's a little bit unclear as to whether these set of facts, again, if proven, and they are denied, but if proven, if that would be a crime. But that's something that we'll have to see how that progresses, whether the police investigate it, if they are investigating it, and what will happen. But again, Carrie Lynn Finley adamantly denies that she did what was alleged by Paton or that she did anything wrong.
0: Lots to unpack.
21: There we go. There's Rob Buffum from CTV as we sort through the smoldering ashes of what's left of the week in BC politics, wondering what it's all for and what it's all about.
3: whether we are being tested by some sort of higher power. I have no idea what's going to happen next. Actually, I have a pretty good idea of what's going to happen next. It would be very odd for this whole incident to sort of stop. And we know there's a caucus meeting on Monday. Will there be anything else today? I mean, I guess there could be. But I would definitely expect there to be something on Monday. And again, for people who think that you can hector or criticize or scold or shame people for quitting a political party and with that essentially relinquishing any hope that they would have for a reasonable prospect of reelection, that narrative doesn't work particularly well. When you call the people who are jumping off your ship into the ocean selfish, suggesting that perhaps swimming for it is a preferable set of circumstances to the ones that they are in, you're saying a whole lot about the circumstances that you and they are in right now that perhaps you don't want to convey. When one person leaves, that the person might be the problem. When six and counting leave, any reasonable person, regardless of what's actually happening, is going to start look at what they are jumping off of and wonder what it is there that everybody else can't see yet, but should be aware of. And that's not the sort of thing you want, right, as a political party is essentially introducing its new leadership to the public. And yet that's exactly where we find ourselves. So it is with no small sense of dread and trepidation that we wear look to the sky and wait for the next shocking thing to fall out of it. Will it be before the end of this show, or will we start the next show talking about it, or perhaps nothing bad will ever happen again? The future is replete with possibility, and you and I shall ply those waters together after this.
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9: 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The wildfire that forced thousands to flee in the Okanagan region, destroying numerous homes as it roared towards the community of Summerlin 3 weeks ago, has finally been declared held. The BC Wildfire Service says the Bald Range fire is expected to remain within its current perimeter of about 252 square kilometers west of Summerlin. It's also no longer classified as a wildfire of note, leaving just two such fires in the province, one near Boston Bar, another near Clinton. The Bald Range fire has been among the most destructive in BC this season, destroying or damaging about 150 structures in the area and causing the evacuation of over 20,000 people. One woman died trying to get out, and the small community of Falder was almost completely destroyed. The province declared a state of emergency on August 8th as the fire loomed over Sutherland, but it was lifted yesterday on the advice of emergency officials. I'm Steve Young. If it's happening, it's here on CFAX 1070.
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3: All right, we're back on the air here at CFAX 1070 as we wait for the next development, whatever it might happen to be in BC politics. We managed to get through the entire show yesterday without any shocking, unexpected developments. And then 38 minutes after the show ended, the latest release got issued, that one from Bruce Bamman. He's leaving the party, despite, I think, his conservative credentials being beyond reproach. Not because necessarily the party isn't conservative enough for him under Carolyn Finley, but because the tent is not getting bigger, it's getting smaller. And tents don't win elections when they get smaller. They need to get bigger for that to happen. And I know there's a lot of conservatives that might relish the idea of purging the liberals and driving out the liberals without stopping and thinking about the people who you need to vote for you, seeing themselves being purged from your party and necessarily being made politically homeless. That's fine, but don't expect them to show up and vote for you when you need them to vote for you 2 years from now, because they won't. They'll vote for literally anybody else. But anyway, we'll be doing open lines coming up later on in the program at 250-386-1161. For the moment, though, it's time for our regular segment with Mike Kozakowski from Citify.ca, my partner in crime on a Friday. Hey, Mike, how you doing?
1: I'm doing very well, Adam. Thank you so much for having me.
3: All right. Taking a look back, the big story has been BC politics. There wasn't much on the development radar that I was watching for this week, because most of the municipal councils, for the most part, with some exceptions, are in the midst of their summer breaks. What are you seeing and hearing out there for the big stories of the week?
1: Mm-hmm. Well, if I may just tie this back to the provincial political landscape for a moment, could you imagine, Adam, if perhaps a quiet strategy is to grow the tent bigger by the NDP, and by that I mean the former Premier John Horgan was known for a famous quote where he said that most British Columbians are new Democrats, they just don't know it yet, or something very similar to that statement. And he himself was a fairly middle-of-the-road politician, and people on both sides of the spectrum highly praised him, respected him, and really liked him as a person and as a politician. He was very, very successful because of his relatively middle-of-the-road, common-sense policies that everybody agreed with him 100% of the time, but that's never the case for any politician. So we've seen one four-crosser already join the NDP, and I just have to wonder if perhaps the EV brand of the NDP is also quite difficult and trying for some of its membership. But once a new premier is at the helm of that party, and you've got liberal slash perhaps slightly conservative leaning liberal MLAs who may ultimately feel more at home in a larger tent NDP style of party than they do clearly in a conservative style of party. Just something to think about, but the potential is there. We've seen crazier stuff happen in the past, and who knows if perhaps something like this could be percolating somewhere in the background.
3: Yeah, maybe. I don't know. Feels like a very distant possibility at this point. I don't think we've ever seen a week this bad for any political party ever. Like, this is worse than the BC Liberal implosion. This is worse than pretty much, like, I can't imagine any point in history where any party had this bad of a week as the Conservative Party is having. Because it's, there's no policy explosion causing it. There's no, at least there wasn't before all this stuff started burbling up in the background, some sort of scandal that caused it. It's not like it's some shocking front page story. It's, there's a leadership race, was very close, one side won, deemed to be more conservative than the moderate side, which was very close, decided on the fourth ballot, and there were rumblings and uncertainty initially as to whether or not they would be able to build a bridge with the more moderate voices that they need to stop from being perpetual losers who just lose over and over again forever until they quit and have wasted all those years of their lives ultimately achieving nothing. And then suddenly you have one leave and then another leave and then another leave and then another leave. And then the party's accusing of being selfish. And as soon as I thought of that, I thought, oh, no, don't do that, because that's going to trigger more, because there's a bunch that are on the fence right now. They're not sure whose side to take. And nobody calls the person who's jumping off the ship in the middle of the ocean and swimming for it selfish, because the odds are very good that that person doesn't make it to shore. Electorally speaking, anybody who jumps ship in a political party, the odds of them getting reelected at the next election are usually quite poor unless they join another political party. And a bunch of these guys, there's no way that they would join, say, David Eby's NDP like Amelia Boltby did. But like at this point, you have to realize that for them to do what they are doing, things need to be even bleaker than we realize on the outside. So if you're the NDP, if you're smart, you just do nothing. You don't make a big deal of it. You don't make noise. You don't even remind people you exist. And you just let the Conservatives destroy themselves. It is just macabre what is happening right now in terms of this party in such a short amount of time.
1: Yeah, and Pete, I was actually just joking with somebody earlier that today being Friday, it's usually bad news day for government press releases. It's stuff you don't want people to think about too much. You release on a Friday. We may not see very much from the NDP today. I think they're just going to sit back and hold anything they were going to release today to probably next week. I think you're absolutely right. At this point, you just sit back, watch the disintegration happening if it's meant to continue, and let the problems your competitors are causing just work their way into and through the system. Now, looking a little bit further into the future, I imagine that this is also a good opportunity for the NDP to consider calling an election and gaining a few more seats, as the vote inevitably ends up getting split with the center/right candidates. I mean, it's a fairly simple strategy to envision, and it would probably work if they're able to convince voters to support somebody even slightly more business-minded than you would expect on the NDP side of the ballot. And they have a pretty good chance of winning. And again, a lot of people in the business community really appreciated John Horgan. They liked the guy. They didn't always see eye to eye with him, but they liked him. And that goes a long way. And I still hear people in the business community say, you know what, Mike? There were times when I voted for John. Mm. I didn't vote for the NDP. I voted for John. Mm. Yep. And if he had still been the leader of that party today, I think it would be a very different situation for some of the people sitting as independents today. Not all of them, of course. Yeah. Not somebody like Mr. Bannerman. But he had one floor crosser already. And I can imagine a bigger tent NDP might have convinced another two or three. And they're pretty much untouchable at that point.
3: Yeah. Well, it'll be interesting to see what happens. I know Senator BC and Mike Bernier, they're out there. They're hoping to get more membership. I know that Ian Paton and Peter Miliband have signaled that they intend to form their own political party. That was how this week sort of started within the BC legislature, so they would have caucus resources as well, presumably. One BC, as far as I know, still only has the one seat at the moment, so unless they pick up a second, it's unlikely that they would be recognized with official party status. The Greens, meanwhile, are quietly continuing on with their two members in the Legislative Assembly, Saanich North and the Islands, MLA Rob Botterell, as well as West Vancouver seat of Sky, Jeremy Valeriot. We expect to see both of them back in the legislature when the sitting resumes just over a month from now. And who knows what the Conservative caucus will look like at that point. As it was pointed out in Rob Buffum's reporting last night, as well as his conversation with Ryan Price and Lisa Best this morning, it's 13 MLAs. I believe the Conservatives have lost since that narrow, almost win in 2024. But I'm not sure if we're actually ever going to get back to that spot that we were in. But ultimately, I guess it is up to them. All right, I'll take a quick break. There are local issues going on. There are local issues that we're going to be looking toward as we approach the elections coming up now less than 2 months from now in mid-October. And I'm also quite cognizant at this point that there's also going to be a run-up to the U.S. November 3rd midterm elections, especially if we're in a trade war at that point. It's going to be occupying no small amount of our emotional and attentional bandwidth, as well as the prospect of working our way toward the resumption of the sittings of the BC legislature, and who knows what will happen at that point. Yeah, no, these are very interesting times, especially if you're a politician that's trying to get your message out, trying to get noticed over and above all the noise, because everybody is going to be under assault, metaphorically speaking, by information coming at them from all directions, trying to get somebody excited about the rate that they pay in property taxes or something akin to that, while ordinarily it might be the sort of thing that gets folks fired up, might be more difficult to find purchase on that, so to speak. Anyway, quick break. We'll do more after this.
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3: All those people jumping off the ship in the middle of the ocean and swimming for it are selfish. Look at them. They know they won't make it very far, and they're still trying to better themselves relative to this situation. And I'm thinking, for the love of God, don't say that. Don't say it, but it doesn't matter. It's already out there. I don't really know what's going to happen next, but I really doubt that it's done at this point. And if I can just reflect on something that we've said any number of times on these airwaves that I think would benefit everybody out there listening who's politically involved at all. We are getting better and better and better at devising frighteningly effective and efficient tactics of winning electoral elections in terms of big data, in terms of all these other things. I suspect that will only get better with time, with the introduction of artificial intelligence and other tools. It doesn't mean anything unless there's a plan for after the contest is decided to keep voluntary members and supporters as part of the movement. Unless you have a plan to do that, it doesn't matter what the score is in the leadership, because ultimately political party allegiance is a voluntary thing that must be sustained by supporters, whether they're going to keep donating money to you, whether they're going to knock on doors for you. No one is held prisoner or should be held prisoner in a democracy, and that's the safety valve. So, again, I don't actually know much about the tactics that won the leadership of the BC Conservative race, but regardless of what they were, unless the other side of the equation included a plan to keep the voluntary ongoing support of human beings in that group sustained, it was all for naught. And right now I'm not sure how that's going to go. So is there a legitimate leader? Yeah, of course. But the natural check and balance that we have on that is that if you don't like what the legitimate leader of your party is, you walk out the door. That's a free country. That's democracy. That's the ultimate freedom. It's freedom to jump ship without being called selfish. And I'm sorry, but does nobody realize that calling them selfish, even though they're very unlikely to get reelected without a party banner, that's a viable thing, actually makes the Conservative Party look worse? Maybe not. I don't know. Mike Kozakowski, my partner in crime, on a Friday morning as we look back. We usually talk about local stories, Mike. It feels like it's been a couple of weeks at least since we talked about downtown crime and disorder issues. We know that that's going to be one of the big issues going forward. There's new Lime bikes that are apparently out in Victoria. We've seen situations like that before. Victoria Council back in action either next week or the week after for the final rundown to the election. We haven't talked much about the core lately. What are you hearing out there?
4: I'm still hearing a lot of frustration and growing concern about the downtown safety and visible social disorder issue. I took a stroll through the downtown core just last week, and I walked from the 700 block of Pandora up to the 1000 block of Pandora. And across all those blocks, you could see the effects of the visual effects of homelessness, the visual effects of social disorder, open drug use. And on either side of that block, you could also see it. So we've gone in the span of several years from the 900 block of Pandora primarily being the epicenter of so much of the pain and suffering and so much of the social issue that we are dealing with in the city, to seeing it exported somehow after dropping millions of dollars at trying to solve the problem. We've seen it somehow export to adjacent blocks in a matter of just the span of a year. Now, the 800 block of Pandora was slowly starting to get worse over the last couple of years, but now it's at a point where there are significant portions of sidewalk that are taken over by people who are in an unfortunate state of one kind or another. The problem is getting worse. The business community is not really sure what on earth is going on. We've thrown millions of our own dollars at trying to better the problem, and we are still facing what feels like the same issues, but at a greater scale. Now, what I have personally also noticed is that the bylaw presence on the city streets is starting to get more noticed. There are more bylaw officers that I'm personally encountering. I'll be downtown typically once or twice per week, sometimes three times per week. Sometimes I'll be down there for a couple of hours. Sometimes it's just a quick drop in and drive out. But this last week, I spent several hours just dealing with a couple of back-to-back meetings, and I had time to stroll around and take a look at things. And so I was able to spend a little bit more time. Some of the interactions that I saw and some of the instances that I saw with police and bylaw were really unfortunate, and a couple actually honestly were difficult to stomach. Now, subsequently, in this past week, I had a conversation with some colleagues with regards to the firefighters in our community and the paramedics and what they are hearing from their friends in those industries and what they're dealing with. And they're at a point of burnout. They're at a point of reconsidering the future of their employment within either of those industries, because dealing with the repetitiveness of overdoses and the challenges that dealing with responses to communities where there are a lot of social issues, it's putting a serious strain on their own mental health, their physical health, and they themselves have concerns for their safety. So one example that was given to me is that ambulances will routinely arrive at calls in communities like the downtown core and station there until the police are able to arrive for the safety of the paramedics. Meanwhile, other medical calls in our community are going unserviced because those paramedics are stuck waiting on police to arrive. The entire situation, Adam, has been just tragically, tragically mismanaged. And I don't even know which direction to point the fingers at anymore. It just feels like the whole thing is moving forward because it just built up all this momentum. And the people that are behind the wheel of this machine themselves don't know where the exit ramp is, how far away it is, how they should be dealing with the current problems that just keep getting worse and worse. I feel like we're just adrift, and that is the feeling that

0: about this for so long now that I'm even finding myself telling people, listen, honestly, if you're going to be putting serious money into your business and into an investment, just consider the opportunities beyond the downtown core, because I personally don't believe we're going to be able to right the ship in any time soon. Definitely not within the next 5 years, as much as I would love to, but definitely not on a short-term scale like that. So it's, if you've got people like me who are starting to, not wanting to borrow the pun from today, but jump ship on the idea of downtown being a viable place to do business, what does that mean? I'm one of the biggest boosters of the downtown core. I used to live there. I'm a downtown kid. I had a family business that used to operate in the downtown core. I mean, this was my turf. This was my stomping ground. And now I'm wondering, how are we ever going to return this to some sense of normalcy? And my biggest fear, of course, also mentioned this many times, is that this idea is starting to be exported further afield into the Capital Regional District. And we have municipal political hopefuls and politicians saying the Victoria way of doing things, we can do it better, we'll just tweak this, tweak that. We like much of what they were able to do. And I'm concerned. I really am concerned for other jurisdictions in the CRD, because the politicians appear to be wanting to pick and choose some of the things that maybe worked a bit, maybe didn't, but maybe we can do them better and then use them in their own communities. If we start doing that, goodness gracious, I mean, I don't know. I think other jurisdictions have to be very careful in this election, because this may end up being exported to other parts of the CRD if we're not careful.
1: Yeah. Although I don't know, I have kind of a tough time believing that the other jurisdictions would actually try to replicate the Victoria model. I suppose anything's possible, but even the practitioners of the Victoria model, council itself, don't seem to support the Victoria model anymore. Like you can see it on their faces as they get closer and closer to the end of term, realizing that all these solutions that they thought would work, that they hoped would work, just aren't working, and that it really is out of their control at this point. You get this, you can see this sense of helplessness almost washing over them. And it's been fascinating to watch them from going confident and in some cases brash and strident in terms of how they had all these solutions and this was going to work. And they've just been beaten down by reality over and over and over again by having the consequences, or the outcomes, I should say, of those policies simply not manifest in a way that they had hoped. And now they look tired. They look tired, they look defeated, and they're going back to the electorate asking for another mandate. And the best argument they can come up with is, sure, we can't fix this, but nobody else can either. And the worst part, Mike, is that might actually be correct, in which case I don't know what we do.
0: And I'm so hopeful that political candidates and politicians running for re-election in our municipal election coming up in October are listening to this right now, because I am seeing the policies and the platforms talking about the exact style of social services supports that Victoria had run on for the last decade, and promising that those are the solutions our communities need, that we have a made-in or in-house homelessness problem. These are not individuals that are coming from other jurisdictions. All we have to do is introduce A, B, C, and D, and we'll be successful at dealing with these issues that our own community is seeing. We have invisible homelessness. We have to step up as a community. I'm seeing this on the campaign trail, and I'm just shaking my head going, oh my goodness. You've got to talk to the Victoria people to get a better sense of what exactly is going on, because you're trying. I know you're trying. You think these are the right ways to approach this issue, but clearly they are not. And the biggest problem that I have, Adam, is that when you start to go down this path and the enormous expenses start to mount, that's when you start to lose control. And in my own community right now, the development, the taxes, I'll get back to this in just a second. I mean, those are issues. Of course, they're municipal issues. But the biggest issue I personally see, me as in Mike, is the issue of policing. We have seen nothing yet in terms of the pressure on our municipal taxes if our communities require more policing resources, because those officers are not cheap. Four cops, $1 million a year for a small municipality. Good luck budging that in. That's the emerging tough issue, and we're still not talking about it outside of the downtown core. But introduce more social services, and you will need more police and bylaws just to ensure the public

0: safety of the broader community. Adam, thank you for what you do. Once again, such a pleasure to be on with you on Fridays. Have a wonderful weekend. Thank you.
1: All right, you too. Out of time, got to run. Mike Kozakowski, Citify.ca, my partner in crime on a Friday. Quick break. We're back after this.
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11: Good afternoon. I'm Steve Young with CFAX 1070, Victoria at noon. BC Conservative leader Carrie Lynn Finley says suggestions that a recording shows she illegally offered jobs to legislators in exchange for resigning so she could stand in a by-election are preposterous. In a purported recording of Finley addressing Conservative legislators that was released on social media yesterday, a person who sounds like her says she thought if someone stepped aside, she could give them a role as a senior advisor in their same portfolio. Finley doesn't have a seat in the legislature, although Rhianne Gasper has now resigned to give the leader a chance to run in Abbotsford Mission, where Gasper has taken a paid position as Finley's deputy chief of staff. It's illegal under the criminal code to negotiate a reward or benefit related to resignation from political office, but Finley says the comments in the recording published by an anonymous account were normal political discussions that do not constitute a criminal offense. Finley says in a statement on social media that it appears the unverified recording was made at a July caucus meeting, calling it a political smear job. CTV Vancouver legislative reporter Rob Buffum was on CFAX earlier sharing what's next after a total of six MLAs have left the Conservative camp in the last 2 weeks.
12: I think many people were quite surprised that he had left because he is, you know, is the MLA for Abbotsford South. He's somebody who has been seen as being quite a right-wing Conservative member of the party, you know, on the right-wing side of that. Having said that, he was removed from his role as a whip, so he might have been upset about that with the new rules people had under Carrie Lynn Finley.
11: And, of course, referring to Bruce Bandman, Buffum expects the caucus meeting on Monday morning will be pretty fiery and suggests at least two more MLAs may be looking for an exit. Foreign Affairs Minister Anita Anand says she spoke with Nepal's ambassador to Canada about the flash flooding that tore along the border with China this week, killing at least 570 people. Anand gave an update today on Canadians in the region.
13: As of today, we are aware of 32 Canadians, some of whom are permanent residents, whose whereabouts have not yet been confirmed. We have a 24-hour emergency watch response center based in Ottawa that is responding to calls.
11: Despite the influx of tourists and fans for the World Cup, the Canadian economy saw only a modest boost from the international soccer tournament in June. New StatsCan figures show some tourism-related industries even edged down slightly. Reporter Brent Bundale with more.
14: Bars and restaurants certainly posted a notable gain. Statistics Canada said they increased about 0.6%. So it wasn't huge, but it was a notable increase from the month before. And that can also be obviously attributed to maybe fans who couldn't afford to go to the games, wanted to watch with their friends. So they would go to a bar or to a restaurant to watch a match together.
11: StatsCan says accommodation services like hotels actually fell 0.7% in June. Checking your numbers on the stock market, the TSX is down 375 points at 36,458. The Dow Jones down 31 at 53,538. And the NASDAQ down 151 at 26,390. The Canadian dollar down 27 basis points at 71.9 cents U.S.
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11: Weather forecast for Greater Victoria. Increasing cloudiness this afternoon. Winds becoming southwest 20, except west 50 near the Juan de Fuca Strait, a high near 21. Mainly cloudy tonight, low down to 11. Mix of sun and cloud tomorrow with a high near 19. Cloudy on Sunday with a high near 18. Right now in downtown Victoria, it's 17 degrees. I'm Steve Young. If it's happening, it's here on CFAX 1070. It's 12:06.
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1: All right, it's been an absolutely chaotic week in provincial politics as well as federal politics, the trade war with the Trump administration, all of those things pushing out coverage that we would have normally given to the municipal election races, excuse me, as I have a hiccup there, as well as various council proceedings that took place earlier this week. Colwood Council actually did meet earlier this week. We did a preview of the Colwood Council meeting, both on the Monday morning show this week before all the bedlam erupted, as well as on Friday last week. Some of you may recall about a week ago, we were talking about, among other things, the skepticism that I have on rail transportation becoming a reality. But rail isn't the only modality that is being pitched as a potential solution to the West Shore's traffic woes, as we have a province that certainly isn't shy about telling all municipalities everywhere that they need to build more housing, imposing strict targets on some, and dispatching housing advisors as needed when those targets are not achieved. But the question of how to fit increasing numbers of people down roads that really aren't getting all that much wider, supplying places like the West Shore, like Colwood, like Langford, remaining an open question. There was a delay, though, that we saw earlier this week at Colwood Council that really haven't had a chance to address yet, and it had to do with the development proposal for Tamarack Road, which we had flagged as a potential item of interest with members of the public showing up. Colwood Mayor Doug Kobayashi starting the meeting earlier this week with an announcement.
17: Item two is approval of the agenda. And before I start here, I never like starting with apologies because I know a lot of people came out for 420 Tamarack, but some information became available late this afternoon, and I just got a statement to read right now.
1: Always a good meeting when it starts with a statement.
17: Before Council proceeds with consideration of 420 Tamarack Road rezoning application, I'd like to bring an administrative matter to Council's attention. Residents within 100 meters of the radius of the property were notified by postcard that the proposed bylaw and related materials would be available for public inspection between August 10th and August 24th. Following the Planning and Land Use Committee meeting on May 4th, 2026, revisions were made to the proposed bylaw, including changes to regulate building height using both maximum in meters and stories. In addition, a new report entitled 420 Tamarack Road Rezoning, Supplementary Information Following the Planning and Land Use Committee Review was prepared. Staff has since determined that these updated materials were not included in the public inspection binder. That's the virtual binder. That was made available for review. As a result, members of the public may not have had access to all the information intended to be available prior to Council's consideration of this application. It is important that both Council and the public have the opportunity to review the complete record before a decision is made. To ensure a fair, transparent process, I will be asking counsel this evening to consider deferring consideration of the 420 Tamarack Road rezoning application to the next available committee of the whole meeting, thereby providing additional opportunity for public review, input, and discussion before council deliberates on this matter. So this is very important to this council, transparency. And I just want to apologize that not all this information was made available. CEO, do you have anything to add to that, please?
1: Colwood City Manager Jason Johnson elaborating. Very interestingly, among the ways that staff realized the administrative error that had been made was they were getting letters from people writing, ostensibly, I would suspect, raising concerns about the development. And they were noticing that people seemed to be complaining about the older version, seemingly unaware of the revisions that had been made in the process. Seems to be what tipped the staff off that something was incorrect in terms of the information being made available to the public.
18: No, Mr. Mayor, you have covered that off. I think with this application, a number of things changed from the time it went to the Planning and Land Use Committee, which was a result of council's deliberations at 3145 Machosen about story and height. So the bylaw was amended to provide that clarity that council wanted. And that wasn't in that package, as well as the staff report that was put live with the agenda review on Wednesday of last week. So neither of those were added to that binder as an oversight. And with that being the case, and a lot of the public comments that we received, it seems clear that that information didn't transcribe into some of those letters that had come back in. So we bring this administrative matter to council. Obviously, this isn't something that anybody likes moving forward. We're looking at our processes to ensure that this doesn't happen again from the perspective of council's time and the public's time and the developer's time of bringing this forward. With that, Your Worship, these are the things that we will be looking at for service improvements moving forward. Certainly duly noted, and apologies on behalf of the administration for missing that key component.
1: So the too long didn't read version of this is a lot of folks showed up. They were fired up on Monday night earlier this week, Colwood Council, a particularly contentious area where questions have been raised about things like building height, which is a perennial concern in Colwood, where concerns have been raised about things like how many extra cars are going to be going in and out of this area every day. Maybe a train will find its way into this area someday. And that was, of course, the overall topic, the speculative nature of relying on future rail that we discussed one week ago on the show on Friday, in part previewing this Monday meeting. Everybody shows up at Colwood Council. They've got strong opinions, but staff has been looking at the letters that people wrote in advance, noting, why are people in these letters complaining about things that aren't part of this project anymore? You know, that was an earlier version. Why aren't they talking about the new version? Oh, no. Some stuff that should have been posted apparently wasn't, and Colwood Council is faced with a difficult decision. What do they do? Do they try to move forward anyway? Do they take the advice and push this forward to a future meeting, even though we are very, very close to the election? And the closer we get, the more in silly season it feels like we might be. Hear what Colwood Council decided to do with your own ears as we play the clips right after this break.
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1: You know, last week on the show on Friday, we had no idea that that evening the Prime Minister would issue a statement saying that the trade talks with the Americans had been called off and the negotiators are being instructed to return to Ottawa. We had no idea that the Prime Minister would hold a press conference on Saturday morning talking about the prospect of these tariffs and counter tariffs going forward. We had no idea that David Eby would hold a press conference a short time after that. Both of those leaders using the term economic war to describe what we were in. Starting things bright and early on Friday morning, we have conservative MLAs leaving the party, pledges to form new parties. It has been an absolutely bedlam week when it comes to our international news, national news, as well as provincial news. And at this point, we still don't know what's going to happen next. Oh, and because that wasn't some weird dream that we have to remember, I also have these vague recollections of a Doug Ford press conference with the Premier of Ontario talking about how much real estate he has on his backside, suggesting that there is ample room for the President of the United States to give him a kiss. And all that happened this week, unless I hallucinated some of it, which you know, rationally speaking, I may have, because I say it out loud and it all sounds like crazy talk. So accordingly, I've been meaning to talk about this for the whole week, because it happened on Monday night, but I keep having it pushed down my ledger, and I wanted to make sure that it got entered into the record before the end of the week, because we previewed it on last Friday's show before all this bedlam erupted, and that was Colwood Council, as we approach the election, a controversial policy issue coming before that council. Yes, it's one particular address in a place called Tamarack Road, but the larger issue to do with the density that residents are nearby are willing to accept, the possibility of perhaps a future rail connection manifesting in that area also coming into the conversation, as well as residents who are overly sensitive to the prospect of a municipal council not being as transparent as it could be, all coming together on this particular issue, which I have to say, and apologies to all involved, because I'm sure nobody wanted to be embarrassed like this. It's helpful to have everything lined up correctly on the website and in the agenda, so nothing seems to be missing before the meeting. And for whatever reason, earlier this week at Colwood Council, that did not happen. City Manager Jason Johnson explaining that staff noticed that there was a problem when they were going through all the letters that people were writing in to offer their thoughts on this, noting that the details in the letters were wrong. Now, that happens from time to time, but in this case, there was a persistent pattern of people seeming to have the wrong understanding of what this proposal was actually for, causing staff to look at the public information that had been collated and realizing that there were some recent changes that had been left out.
18: So the bylaw was amended to provide that clarity that council wanted, and that wasn't in that package, as well as the staff report that was put live with the agenda review on Wednesday of last week. So neither of those were added to that binder as an oversight.
1: So essentially people were looking at an older version, complaining, I would suspect, about the older version without realizing that the details had already been changed.
18: And with that being the case, in a lot of the public comments that we received, it seems clear that that information didn't transcribe into some of those letters that had come back in. So we bring this administrative matter to council. Obviously, this isn't something that anybody likes moving forward. We're looking at our processes to ensure that this doesn't happen again from the perspective of council's time and the public's time and the developer's time of bringing this forward. With that, Your Worship, these are the things that we will be looking at for service improvements moving forward. Certainly duly noted, and apologies on behalf of the administration for missing that key component.
1: So there we go. The administration of Colwood delivering an apology to all assembled. A lot of people feel strongly about this. They showed up. Not going to be potentially, at least, discussed this evening anymore. The developer, you can imagine how expensive it is and how many things that they have to have in line to have any meeting like this happen. To say nothing of all these members of council who may have prepared themselves for certain debates to take place back and forth. You have to remember there's some passionate disagreement at this table in terms of the overall development direction that has been taken in some areas. So council is then tasked with a question. What should we do about this? Do we keep it on the agenda anyways? Do we push it forward to another meeting? How many more meetings do we have? It's right up against the deadline for the election, isn't it? How many more committees of the whole do they have? All that conversation unfolds next.
17: Okay, thank you very much.
1: Mayor Kobayashi, for those who don't know the names yet.
17: I have a proposed motion. Can you put that onto the screen? And I'll look for a motion seconder, please.
1: As we're waiting, we're putting it up on
3: sorry,
1: the screen.
3: Sorry, Mr. Mayor, I don't have it prepared for the screen right now.
1: Oh, I'm sorry. We don't have it on the screen. That's all right.
3: But it is that item 9.2, 420 Tamarack Road rezoning be deferred to the first available committee of the whole meeting.
17: Thank you very much. Can I get a mover? Councillor Day, please.
4: Thank you. I'm happy to move that motion, but I was hoping to provide the public with information on when that will be. I believe our next available is September 28th.
1: Ooh, that's really close to the next election.
18: This is new information that came forward this afternoon. I haven't looked at the agenda for there, but we will do our best to make sure that it's available at the next committee meeting. I don't have a date for you at this point. It's something I can confirm with both the developer and obviously in the public notices that go out. We just need the opportunity to look at the upcoming agendas and how that will fit in.
4: Thank you.
17: We could do a special also, by the way.
1: They could, and that's a good point. The mayor mentioning that they could also, if council sees fit, schedule a special meeting just to make sure that this matter gets consideration.
17: Right. Okay. So can I get a seconder? Thank you, Councillor Grove. Discussion. Oh, Councillor Jensen and then Councillor Ward.
5: Thank you, Worship. And as disappointing as this might be, especially for the folks who attended, I think the process is there for a reason. We do need to hold ourselves to account. I think it's apologies to the people who showed up, including the proponents for this particular location. But can I get some clarity? Here it sits on an agenda for council. And now we're not moving it to another council agenda. We're moving it to committee of the whole.
1: That's a good point, actually. I hadn't thought about that. Isn't that sending it back? If it's from council to committee, shouldn't it go from council to council? Or do I have that wrong?
5: Be a nuance. But can I have an understanding?
1: That's a really good question, actually. I'm glad the councillor clarified that.
5: Of what the thinking is there.
17: Absolutely. I'll tell you what the thinking is. There were a total of, over 40 letters that were submitted. I think it needs a little more discussion. As you know, committee as a whole allows that discussion to happen a lot freer than here at council, because council is very businesslike. So I think,
1: And that's true. For those of you who are regular listeners, you know that. But the rules are tighter at council than they are committee. Committee offers more of an opportunity for freewheeling debate, which is why it's the appropriate tool in some situations, but not others.
17: We can do a council meeting thereafter and do whatever we have to do. So
5: I think
1: I'm going through this in my head in terms of scheduling. So if they send it back to another committee, even if they do schedule a special one sometime in the next month, it would still have to come back to council. And if it's that feels like it's cutting it pretty close.
5: And I know the chief administrator mentioned it, but what's on the agenda is important as well. So,
1: and that's something that came up at Saanich Council recently. For those of you who caught the coverage that we did last week, we had a number of different callers and folks who took part, actually, in the Saanich Council meeting. They had, I believe it was either 5 or 6 significant property development issues on the same agenda. And it was noted that it was the same, I think, 3 minutes per member of the public that was allotted to everyone to give their feedback on all either 5 or 6 of those items. And while I certainly think that there's something to be said about that and about agenda scheduling, which of course is the purview and the prerogative of the city, usually in cooperation with the mayor or the chair. I'm not sure exactly how Colwood's rules are structured on that. It is a legitimate concern. You wouldn't want to put this at the end of a big, huge agenda, right at the end of the term, when we're already in silly season, when you're already having people worried they're not being heard, worried that the developers writ large, which is this nebulous force that often gets invoked at council meetings across the region, are at it again or something similar to that. People are going to be suspicious regardless, just because of the political climate that we're in, which is why it's so important not to give them anything that might scare them or make them think that there's something up. So however they do this, it needs to be predictable.
5: Sticking this at the back of some voluminous agenda.
1: See, exactly. That's not what you want to do.
5: It's already underway. Would do it a disservice. So hopefully we can keep that in mind so we don't make people wait till 10 o'clock to hear what they came to hear.
17: Right. Thank you very much. Seeing all the speakers, I'll just call the question. All those in favor? Any opposed? Councillor Ward. Okay. And now getting through that, that motion passes. So the next, I'm looking for a mover and seconder that the agenda of the regular council meeting of August 24th be adopted as amended, please. Mover and seconder. Thank you, Councillor Grove. And
1: so anyway, so they ended up adopting the agenda. They went forward and they talked about a couple of different things that also got discussed. There were still supporters, though, and this is also key on this. And I was interested to see how they would handle this, because ordinarily it's expected that people who show up are expected to speak to items that are on the agenda. The agenda is amended at the beginning of the meeting to remove this particular item, this proposal for Tamarack Road. I wasn't sure if they would still allow members of the public to actually speak to the issue, but they did. And people were permitted to speak, at least a few of them. Unclear exactly whether or not those people are expected to show up at yet another meeting, which would presumably be Committee of the Whole at some point in the next month, month and a half. Also unclear for me in the timelines as whether or not this project going forward in a meaningful sense actually can be determined in a way that the public would find satisfying before the final vote on October the 17th. But as you heard the mayor specify during debate earlier this week, even though we can look at the schedule that Colwood has set up for various council meetings and Committee of the Whole meetings between now and the election, they can always call a special one. They can always, with a certain amount of notice, call a special meeting and convene to ensure that this matter does get the attention that it needs. But given the controversy that we've already seen around this particular file and the larger overarching policy implications, I would expect there to be a lot of folks showing up, again, especially in the middle of silly season, who might get worked up. So it's going to be interesting watching that. But I just wanted to put that on the record. I felt guilty, actually, for not doing it earlier in the week because we previewed that specific topic on Friday's show and we previewed that specific topic on Monday's show, and then on Monday night, they call the council meeting, and the issue gets paused and delayed to sometime in the near future. So I just wanted to put that on the record to make sure everybody understood what was happening there and what might happen as it continues to move forward to the election. We'll take a quick break. We'll get the latest from the newsroom, and then we'll do open lines after this. In fact, I see a couple of calls on the board from people who are sitting around the council table in Colwood earlier this week, who I suspect want to weigh in. So we'll get to them right after this.
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6: I'm Steve Young with your CFAX 1070 News Update. Canada Post says it lost $277 million before taxes in the second quarter of the year, marking an improvement from the same three-month period a year ago. The Postal Service says the result compared with a loss of $407 million during the second quarter of last year, when it was facing a prolonged period of labor uncertainty amid negotiations with the Canadian Union of Postal Workers. It credited labor stability for the smaller loss this year, as the parties ratified new collective agreements in June, along with an early-stage recovery of its parcels business and lower operating costs. The Crown Corporation saw its quarterly revenue grow by $22 million, or 1.5% compared with the second quarter of 2025, with parcels revenue up 20% year over year. I'm Steve Young. If it's happening, it's here on CFAX 1070.
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1: Wasn't the only thing that happened at Colwood Council earlier this week. They actually met for a number of hours. One of the few councils in the region who put serious hours on the clock this week. Highlands also met a couple of times. Bit of a long story in terms of Millstream Meadows. And then they met again a couple of days later with the mayor attempting to exercise his reconsideration powers under the community charter. Bit of a long story. We'll get to it as time permits. There was one thing, though, at the end of the Colwood Council meeting that I sort of raised an eyebrow at as they said goodbye to their fire chief.
0: Brian, for those that don't know, he's decided to go to the dark side. Am I allowed to say that? No, I mean, I just want to thank you, Brian.
1: Oh, the dark side. I wonder where that could be. Anyway, perhaps we'll find out at some point in future. I do have time for open lines at 250-386-1161, and I do see actually multiple Colwood councillors on my board who want to weigh in on this. I'm going to answer this in chronological order so nobody thinks that I'm playing favorites. Councillor Kim Jordison was first on the board. Councillor Jordison, is that you?
2: Yeah, it is. Thanks, Adam.
1: Interesting.
2: Yeah,
1: week.
2: I just wanted to call in about the Tamarack issue, and I just wanted to let you know, I guess, that I think there were a few of us on council that felt that this item shouldn't have even appeared on the bylaw list on the agenda. It should have. It's never been before council. It's never been before committee of the whole for discussion, this item. So I think there was a move to try and get it to be put on the actual. The right meeting, and Section 13 of the procedure bylaw identifies like complex rezoning applications as a matter that council needs to have in-depth conversations and considerations about. It should probably go to the committee of the whole. So that's where it ended up in the end. But previous to this, I think it's the residents in that community are upset, I believe, because council said we were going to do something, and we said we were going to look at how their area fits in with the OCP designation that they have been added to or included in, to review that. And then in a subsequent meeting, the majority of council decided that that's not what we were going to do. So it's almost like we promised them something. And then we took our promise away, and then they come to this meeting and they see it on the bylaw agenda. So it's like skipped a bunch of processes. And I just think it was, with what's happening in that neighborhood already and just not, everybody upset about it and stuff, that's probably not the way we should have dealt with it. We probably should have just taken it to a committee the whole for discussion first.
1: So I know that was on Monday. I'm not sure if there's been any development since then in terms of scheduling and whether or not there is a firm date on this yet. Is there?
2: No, there wasn't given any date from what we decided. It was just it's going to come back to committee of the whole.
1: Okay, so we'll watch for it on the radar screen. Home stretch. Anything else you want to leave with us for now?
2: No, I just think that when we're dealing with contentious issues like this, that we have to be, transparent and open, and we have to see the process through properly and, give residents an opportunity and listen to them and not just try and ram it through. And it kind of felt like that to me, even being on council. So, yeah. Right.
1: Well,
2: thank you.
1: Yeah, Councillor Jordison, thanks for calling the show. Appreciate the insight. Take care. Bye now. 250-386-1161 *1070. Got another Colwood councillor here on the board. Councillor Ian Ward, it says, is calling in. Councillor, is that you?
7: It is, Adam. How are you?
1: I'm good. So I was reviewing the meeting earlier this week. What happened with this ending up on the agenda?
7: Well, I first would say I think Councillor Jordison's entitled to her opinion, but I think it's a mischaracterization of what occurred. Adam, this project first came forward, almost 4 months ago now, the Land Use and Planning Committee, of which I'm the chair.
1: Yeah.
7: And, and then moved forward. And it has been discussed at the council table. I think she's omitted a crucial piece there. There was a lot of discussion on this particular item in relation to this OCP review that she'd put a motion forward on. So it has been discussed numerous times publicly. I think the suggestion that there hasn't been transparency is factually incorrect. We've received a lot of feedback from residents in the Tamarack area, understandably. I mean, you know, when anyone proposes significant development in the neighborhood, that's not uncommon. But, we've received feedback, like I said, since May, mm-hmm. and we're now in August. So ultimately, you know, I believe what Councillor Jansen suggested was accurate, is that this should go from this council meeting to the next council meeting. There would be time for a fulsome discussion at that point, and we can ultimately make a decision on it. It really isn't, it's only been complicated by this notion that the OCP itself should review. And for those that don't understand, is that, you know, the OCP is kind of the guiding document that should guide community decisions, not for the 10 to 20 people in the room, but for the 22,000 in the entire community. And you know, myself and the mayor and a few others, we committed to using the OCP as a guide, you know, when we were elected in 22, and that would be our guiding document. And we've stuck to that. I think you have to have that sort of proverbial North Star and be consistent so that your decision making isn't swayed by emotion and populism and things like that. So, staff were asked to, you know, should we look at the OCP on this? They came back and said, no, looking at the OCP on this particular neighborhood in isolation doesn't make sense. It's illogical. We will do that as part of a larger OCP review at the start of the next term. So that was already decided in public at the council table, came up on the agenda here for discussion. And then ultimately, because of this minor procedural bit where unfortunately staff didn't update the binder to show a couple of the changes and felt that, you know, to be compliant and transparent, it should move forward to another meeting. And that's why I voted against sending it to the committee of the whole, not because I don't think we should discuss it, but it should just be discussed at council and ultimately a decision made.
1: Yeah, because I wanted to ask, because I thought that I interpreted you as being the lone vote against moving it to committee. So you would have preferred it discussed at another council meeting on another day, or would you have preferred it left on this Monday's agenda?
7: No, I think that the technicality is reason enough to move it. I don't think it changes the fundamentals of the discussion from a council view. So you've got to remember that the changes that occurred were visible to council. Everybody at the council table had all of the updated information, but the members of the public would have had an outdated description of it. And I think in fairness and to be fully transparent, you know, you have to then allow that to be updated and give them time to review and then resubmit any feedback. But in terms of council discussion, ample time. If you can't make up your mind in 4 months, I question kind of what you're doing with your time. So to me, moving it forward to the next council meeting, because it was merely a technicality, was the most logical thing to do.
1: Yeah. I'm wondering how it's even going to fit for scheduling, because if you have a committee that needs to happen, a council meeting that needs to happen, is there a reasonable prospect of this moving forward before the election?
7: Yes, I believe there is, Adam, and I think it has to. I think it would be purely political if it were bumped out past an election. I mean, I think, as you said, this is silly season, and you see it all around the region where folks who have been, you know, pro-development suddenly get cold feet on things, you know, because there's people in the room. I mean, let's be honest, we're all watching.
1: Yeah.
7: And I think anyone who's doing that at this stage is doing a disservice to the community. So the mayor has indicated he'll fit in a special meeting if need be. We'll squeeze in a committee of the whole meeting. I should note two things, too, just in terms of council procedure with Colwood.
1: Yeah.
7: We don't have regular committees of the whole. So when Councillor Jordison suggests that a process was skipped or something, again, that's not accurate. We don't regularly schedule committees of the whole. We have citizen-led committees.
1: That's right.
7: This was viewed in May by the citizen-led Land Use and Planning Committee. And we also don't have a bylaw like Langford and others where you have to speak to something on the agenda. So one minor point, but anybody can come to any council meeting and speak to any subject they'd like.
1: Wow. I'm surprised, actually. That's a surprising amount of latitude. But again, it's good that the citizens have that latitude, and I'm glad to hear it isn't misused often.
7: Well, no, and Adam, I think that segues into something else. I don't know how much time you have, but, you know, I've been listening to the commentary and your interview with the former mayor, Rob Martin, and conversations about transparency and things like that. And I, you know, certainly have some points that I would love to share, around that. Well, you know, speaking of transparency, I think, Mr. Martin, his primary issue that he's raised is what he perceives as a lack of transparency around a code of conduct in Colwood. And, I think you, you accurately nailed the fact that under his leadership, if you'll call it that, there was no code of conduct. There was a code of ethics, and it left all the power in the mayor's chair. Ultimately, the mayor and CAO could decide anything. So when he comes on and says, well, we only had one complaint and everything's been transparent. Well, we have to take his word for that. There was no formal complaint handling process. None. It simply was an ad hoc approach to how, it could or should happen. And the mayor and CAO retained, all of the authority on that. So we don't know where to look. I mean, there could be, to borrow an expression from a neighboring municipality, it could be buried in the bottom of the filing cabinet, or it might not exist at all. So you're comparing apples and oranges. And what we did is we got ahead of the province's Bill 17 on establishing a code of conduct. And we put one in that not only established a formal complaint handling process, also allowed for citizens to make complaints. And that's unlike Victoria, where, for example, a complaint, let's use Susan Kim as an example, would have to be picked up by a member of council. And when you have slates and political agendas and things, is that really an effective mechanism? Now, I understand the issue is that you don't want a code of conduct weaponized. So what we did to avoid the weaponization of frivolous complaints and things like that was that we brought in an external fairness advisor. Yes. So when Rob Martin refers to, an external person being involved and suggesting it's something nefarious, I would say no. This is part of one of the most robust code of conduct programs that you would see, with the most transparency in the region. And he knows darn well that things that are in camera have to stay in camera until such time as they can be released. So the bigger question for me is the question for him would be, why, when nobody in this entire community, and I'm very in tune with what people are saying, when nobody has asked any questions about any of this sort of thing, why has he suddenly brought this up? What information would he have about in-camera discussions potentially that would prompt him to think he could have an election issue here? So it's an interesting one to me. I'm not going to point fingers, but I know I trust the staff, that the very small group of staff that would be privy to in-camera concerns, I trust them. I look at the council table and think, is it possible that one of my colleagues would be leaking information to Mr. Martin? Because he is the only one suggesting anything here. And I think when all the information does, of course, reach the sunlight, as it always does, I think he's making a mountain out of a molehill and really reaching for something in the election. He knows his ferry issue is a non-starter, and talk about him being he mentioned on your show, I believe, Adam, about pausing development. And I would remind listeners, particularly in Colwood, that this is the mayor whose entire campaign in 2022 was almost exclusively funded by people connected to the development industry that would benefit from development in Colwood. And this is a mayor who, at the very last meeting of his term, tripled the density in beachlands, leading to significant transportation issues for the future, without extracting any additional BCCs or other benefits that would allow us to do badly needed work to Machosen Road, and ultimately led to his electoral demise by more than a 2-to-1 margin.
1: Now, in terms of the overall issues that you've just raised, you suggested that maybe somebody's leaking something to him and that's why he's bringing it up. But then you also suggest that he's making a mountain out of a molehill. You know what's in camera. We don't. So when you say that maybe he has private information and that's why he's making an issue out of this, to me that suggests there's something there potentially. But when you say it's making a mountain out of a molehill, it suggests there isn't something there. So is that a contradiction?
7: No, I don't think it's a contradiction, Adam. I'd be the first to say I think you'd be hard-pressed to find a municipality in the region where somebody hasn't had a complaint about somebody or something. So what I'm suggesting is that, anything that is being discussed anything that is being discussed would be in camera, and obviously I wouldn't be able to speak of it.
1: No.
7: But I can tell you from my own personal view, not all complaints that come forward would even merit any kind of significant look, but they would still require the external fairness advisor to adjudicate them. So her role would be to look at it and say, okay, is this frivolous? Or, the first step in the process, for example, is that you would take a look at a complaint, judge if there's any merit to it whatsoever, even if it's a disagreement, a kind of a misinterpretation, to allow the two parties to kind of have a conversation and see if it can quickly be resolved. And I know in a number of cases that has occurred. I can be upfront about myself. I know I have been the subject of one complaint that reached that first stage where she said, look, I think there's a misconception here, a misunderstanding. you know, the two of you should be able to work this out. She, you know, was an intermediary. We worked it out in the course of two emails, problem solved. So, you know, yes, an external advisor has been brought in. An external advisor will get paid. You know, but when I say he's making a mountain out of a molehill, he suggested to you, Adam, that he's been charged this exorbitant amount, you know, to find out just the number of complaints and the money spent on it. And I would suggest that he's misleading you on that. He, you know, I wasn't aware that this was his FOI until he spoke to you online or on your show. But now that it is out in the open, I realize that some of the questions I've been asked to help complete an FOI request, because, of course, if an FOI comes in, staff have to go to counselor and say, okay, do you have emails relating to this subject? Or, you know, do you have correspondence relating to this subject? And the FOI, from what I can tell, it clearly appears to be the one that he submitted. It
1: might be a similar one, though. So you can't rule out that it's a similar one, just for the record.
7: I would. Well, it's the only one that's come forward, Adam. So maybe similar, but then where is the other one? The only one that I have seen that is in relation to this sort of subject is a blanket FOI that covers years of material.
1: The reason,
7: every email, conversation, yeah, everything else. That would take, it would take staff an exorbitant amount of time to then understand, okay, what's in camera, what's not in camera. I mean, realistically, the staff capacity that would be used to do that probably justifies a fee. That would be a question for our CAO, but now that I understand what he's talking about, this blanket FOI is far more than simply asking the question, how many complaints, how much money?
1: Because my understanding is his FOI is not going forward. He got the estimate of 30 hours of staff time that would be more than $800 charged. He said he was not interested in spending that amount of money at this time. So if you have been asked questions, that suggests that there's actually an FOI process that may have gone forward, which is why I'm drawing the distinction and introducing the possibility that it might be a similar one and not the same one, but I don't know.
7: Well, and I, you know, I can't say with 100% certainty, Adam, but I suspect that the preliminary nature of the question sent out to council was exploratory in nature, to say, okay, you know, what do you have on this? And based on responses, based on what staff would have looked into, based on the, you know, the nature of the questions, they would have then used that to provide him with an estimate. And again, that's a question for our CAO in terms of how they arrived at that. But it started to sort of put some things together for me when he came forward as indicating that he'd requested this.
1: So the aggregate number, how much do the citizens of Colwood pay for their new very accountable code of conduct process? Does that number exist? Like, have you been given a number, or do you just know your own personal situation?
7: I know my own personal situation. I understand that there have been complaints that were dismissed as being frivolous, not about me, but in general. I don't have a total number, and I don't know the financial number right now. Again, I also have to be careful in saying that, you know, there are things that are in camera and can't disclose those, but yeah. I'm a firm believer in, you know, putting sunlight on these things as soon as you can. And as I said, with these in-camera processes, it usually is just a matter of time. You know, with the exception of certain things around staff and HR related issues, which, as you know, remain that way. And you know, the process, I think, is extremely fair. It's one where, you know, you can't simply put speculation out into the open because of the reputational damage it could do to an individual or individuals. And, you know, and that's why we have the fairness advisor who, you know, provides the sort of legal remedies on these things. So, anything that's in camera now, I think, will make its way forward at a later date, and the public can be the judge at that time. But, you know, to me, it's a bigger issue. I think Rob Martin is, you know, looking for something, anything to gain traction to try to run against probably the most popular mayor in Colwood's history. And he's really, you know, it's a struggle. So he's got to try to manufacture something. As I said, going back to his concept of the ferry to downtown, I mean, that is really coming right out of the dustbin.
1: Well,
7: you've seen the pre-feasibility study.
1: Yeah, I know. Hold on just one sec. But do you really think that it's unreasonable for the people of Colwood to know how much their new policy costs? Like, I know that you've been targeted by it.
7: I didn't say that at all.
1: But you don't know that. Shouldn't you know that? Why aren't staff being told to prepare a report so at least council knows, and the people could be told without an $800 FOI process, how much your new policy is costing the public?
7: Well, the cost could be ongoing, Adam. I mean, for example, all costs are ongoing,
1: but like per year, like last year we spent this much on code of conduct complaints. We think it's worth it because it's important to have this tool. Why not have a report like that?
7: We will have a report like that. That's a commitment that the CAO has put forward.
1: When?
7: The fairness advisor, actually, we met I mean, again, delicate subject because we met in the context of an in-camera meeting, but she has indicated that she has reporting information forthcoming.
1: Do we know
7: when? CAO, I think, could put that forward.
1: Okay. Do we know when?
7: I don't off the top of my head, but... No.
1: Like before the election?
7: That information will be there.
1: No, but will it be there before the election?
7: I will have to ask. I'll have to ask our CAO. I think, as you said, the public should know what's being spent.
1: Yeah.
7: The only challenge is when it's out of context, Adam, it opens the door for politicization, as we see with Mr. Martin, is that, you could throw a number out there, but without any context behind it, what does it really mean? So I think it's more important that even if it is delayed slightly, that whatever process that would lead to an incurred cost culminates in a finding or a resolution that can then be voted on appropriately to bring forward to the public. I mean, without any context, you're just throwing darts.
1: Well, I mean, if the cost is zero before and the cost is something now, but we have a code of conduct that people can access now, people can make up their own minds as to whether or not they support politicians who support that policy, right?
7: You can, but I would suggest that the province and UBCM
1: you think people wouldn't understand? You think people wouldn't understand the number?
7: I don't think that at all. I think what people would question is zero a better value than something? And I think they would say no. When you have a previous methodology that allows for all of the power to be concentrated in the mayor's office, to determine unilaterally what could happen to somebody, I think anybody would argue that that's patently unfair. So now we have a code of conduct that very much mirrors what UBCM has voted to support, what the province has put forward in Bill 17 to implement province-wide. Mm-hmm. We are not deviating from the norm here. In fact, what we're doing is being an early adopter of a methodology that I think the public wants. I think the public wants the ability to, if they feel that they haven't been served effectively or that they've been compromised in some way by an elected official, they want a process whereby they can

0: much as her and I disagree on many things, I certainly look at it and question the fairness of how some of the issues around her were handled, because again, it was dictated from the mayor and CAO's office without any framework to really guide it.
1: All right, I got to run, but before I let you go, the CAO has told you and other councillors that there is a report coming. We're not sure if it'll be before the election or after the election. When will we know when it is?
0: I'll have to get back to you, Adam. I'm not going to go on record saying something that I don't have.
1: Okay, perfect. Thank you. If you let me know at your earliest opportunity, I'd appreciate it. Thank you very much.
0: Cheers. Will do. Take care, Adam.
1: Have a nice day. That's Councillor Ian Ward calling in from Colwood. Quick break. Back after this.
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1: All right. Former Mayor of Colwood, Rob Martin, for those of you wondering what all that was about, was on the show earlier this week. He's calling for more transparency from Colwood Council. Colwood Councillor Ian Ward, from what I just

0: heard from him makes it sound like the sort of number that Rob Martin's trying to get a hold of will exist in a report sometime in the near future. So I'm trying to nail down whether that comes out before the election or after the election. Because if it's one of Rob Martin's main campaign planks is to get this number, how much is Callwood spending on its new code of conduct process, and we can get that number out to the public beforehand, everybody wins. At least I would think so. Unclear, though, exactly when that report might be collated. And at this point, it seems that not even members of council know how much the municipality All In is spending on their new code of conduct process. We'll take a quick break. News next.
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11: Good afternoon, I'm Steve Young with your CFAX 1070 News to 1 o'clock. Mounties say they are aware of a recording that purports to show BC Conservative leader Carrie Lynn Findlay saying if a legislature resigned so she could run in a by-election, she could give them a job as an advisor. It's illegal under the criminal code to negotiate in a reward or benefit related to resignation from a political office. But Findlay says suggestions that the comments in the recording may constitute a criminal offense are preposterous. The BC RCMP says it's aware of the video, but doesn't confirm or deny an investigation or identity of the people involved until charges have been laid. The recording was posted anonymously to social media this week. Findlay says in a statement that the recording is, quote, a political smear job, and that the comments it contains were normal political discussions that did not break any laws. The BC Conservatives have seen an exodus of legislators over the past few weeks over differences in ideology and questions about its direction under Findlay. Meanwhile, CTV Vancouver legislative reporter Rob Buffum was on CFAX this morning sharing what the next moves might be in the BC Conservative camp after the departure of those six MLAs.
12: They have a caucus meeting on Monday, which you can bet will be pretty fiery. And I've heard from a couple people that there's an expectation that there will be MLAs at the meeting who stand up and express concerns about the direction of the party and ask Carrie Lynn Findlay to stand down.
11: Buffum suggests at least two more MLAs may be looking to exit. The mayor of Summerlin says the work of recovering from the fire that forced the entire community to evacuate is just beginning, despite the blaze being declared held by firefighters. Doug Holmes says residents pulled together when they were forced to flee as the fire bore down on the Okanagan Lakeside community on the night of August 7th. Holmes says a key focus now that residents have returned and the immediate fire threat is over will be securing Summerlin's drinking water source that was damaged by the fire. The BC Wildfire Service said in an update late yesterday that the Bald Range fire was being held and was expected to remain within its current perimeter of about 252 square kilometers west of Summerlin. It's also no longer classified as a wildfire of note, leaving just two such fires in the province, one near Boston Bar, the other near Clinton. Surveillance video released by police of an arson at a Toronto MP's home shows a suspect dousing vehicles before setting them on fire and fleeing.
7: Liberal MP Salma Zahid says two vehicles were set on fire outside her Scarborough home early Thursday. Police have released surveillance video showing a masked and hooded suspect pouring gas over vehicles in the driveway before setting one on fire. The suspect then recoils as flames spread to the gas can, then uses the burning can to ignite a second vehicle before running away. Zahid says both vehicles were destroyed, but no one was hurt and her home was not damaged. Prime Minister Mark Carney has condemned the incident as a, quote, cowardly act of violence and intimidation. Police are asking the public for help identifying the suspect. David Augustine, The Canadian Press, Toronto.
11: On the markets, TSX down 270 points at 36,563. The Dow Jones down 19 at 53,550. NASDAQ off 154 at 26,386. The Canadian dollar's down 26 basis points at 71.9 cents U.S.
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11: Your weather forecast for Greater Victoria. Increasing cloudiness this afternoon. Winds becoming southwest 20, except 50 near the Juan de Fuca Strait, a high near 21. Mainly cloudy tonight, low down to 11. Mix of sun and cloud tomorrow with a high near 19. Cloudy on Sunday with a high near 18. Right now in downtown Victoria, it's 18 degrees. I'm Steve Young. 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
0: I actually don't know how much Colwood's spending on its new code of conduct process, but it was an interesting question because it's a new policy. They're trying to get ahead of provincial regulations that presumably will force every municipality to have a code of conduct or a similar tool eventually. It is accessible by members of the public, unlike the City of Victoria's code of conduct. And when the City of Victoria talked about this particular issue before the 2022 election, there was at least one member of council at that point who openly speculated that the tenor of political debate in Victoria could lead to as many as 1,000 complaints a year being filed against one particular member of council. Some of us might remember who that was, others perhaps not, and I don't know. Was that an overestimation? Ultimately, we never got a chance to test the hypothetical concept because Victoria restricts the ability of members of the public to be able to access their code of conduct complaint mechanism. Colwood, on the other hand, is not. They have a fairness advisor that's an external entity that's brought in that they presumably pay to do very important work to determine the overall viability of these complaints. I don't know how many complaints there have been. I don't know how much money has been spent. But it's one of the issues that former Mayor Rob Martin brought up, that he wants to see more transparency at the council table. And quite frankly, I think that it's only fair for the people to know how much money is being spent on this policy. It's a new policy. It's different from what some other municipalities are doing. And Colwood taxpayers, I think, might just be curious to know how much is being spent or not spent. I'm not saying that it's a waste of money. I'm not saying that people will look at it and go, oh, we don't want to be able to hold our members of council accountable. This is way too much money, because I don't know how much money it is. What I'm saying is that it's only reasonable for people to know that there's a new mechanism in place and what it costs. We'd have that as a line item for the budget of pretty much any other policy. And I didn't realize that there wasn't one that's applicable for this until Rob Martin brought it up in a conversation earlier this week. I ran out of time there with Councillor Ward. One of the things that I'm sure he wanted to point out is that the viability of a West Shore ferry service, which is something else that Rob Martin has talked about, while characterized by some as being supported by a report that Colwood Council received back in 2019 for the West Shore Express Passenger Ferry Service pre-feasibility study, the financial viability of it I don't think is nearly as rosy as some might hope. The assessment, it says, and I've got the link up on social media, if anybody wants to take a look at it. A couple of caveats. One, this is 7 years ago. It's pre-COVID. I'm not sure what's happened to construction costs since COVID, but a lot of people I know who know a lot more about the industry than I do generally tell me things are more expensive now than they were pre-COVID. This is a pre-COVID report with pre-COVID numbers. And among other things, it found that the base case for a West Shore passenger ferry from Royal Bay to either Esquimalt or Ship Point in Victoria or both, the business case was not very favorable. The assessment of the base case would show yearly losses, according to this report, of over $8 million, contributing to an NPV, it says, that's net present value analysis, of approximately negative $230 million over a 40-year period. Now, I don't want to say that's the end of the story, because it's not. What happened after that, and I was reading through the report again to refresh my memory last night, was they looked at different scenarios. Like, well, what if we reduced vessel staffing? What if we reduced the number of vessels we want or the frequency? What if we reduced service hours? What if we had alternative fuels? What if we raised our expected fare price to be higher than what was otherwise envisioned? How would that impact the number of people who want to take the ferry? What if we increased the ferry speed to try to reduce overall trip time, allowing two ferries to run at 30-minute intervals? All of those questions were also contemplated in this report that Colwood received on this topic back in 2019. And there was at least one potential scenario in here that Rob Martin, both at the time while he was mayor, as well as actually last night he and I were tweeting back and forth a little bit about this, pointed out that there was at least one scenario that showed a cash positive relationship in the first year. And that's true. The problem, though, is that even that optimistic scenario showed that over the same 40-year period, the net present value analysis would still be negative. In other words, it would lose money. Now, lots of public transportation projects lose money. That doesn't mean that something's not viable. The bus does not make a huge amount of profit, as I'm sure all of us can imagine. And the BC Ferry Corporation itself, the large one that services the entire province, also requires yearly funding to be injected from the government of British Columbia. So that doesn't rule it out entirely. But what it does is it starts a conversation as to where those public subsidies might come from and what other higher and better potential uses might exist for those public subsidies in other forms of transportation. Because the other one on the West Shore that people are always talking about is the possibility of rail being brought in, whether it's the Reconciliation Corridor, I've heard it called, that seems to be a largely speculative operation for the moment, whether it's other possibilities. Ultimately, the question of how to best move the thousands and thousands and thousands of people that are expected to relocate either living to the West Shore or working in the West Shore in the years to come is a question that is yet to be answered. But one of the issues that Rob Martin, he felt very strongly about while he was in office, and it's also come back now that he's running for election, I saw it in the press release that he issued earlier this week, is he's pointing back to this study that he argues supports the idea of ferry service. And it does, with some important caveats to do with the amount of money that the public is willing to spend, ultimately subsidizing the service, and other potential uses that money could have if it was invested into other options. I also want to point out, not because I'm not trying to tear it apart. That's not what I'm trying to do today. But the one thing that sticks out to me in that 2019 report that I don't remember how much it might have been reported, because a lot of this is pre-COVID stuff. I was around. I was doing current events, radio and talk shows while all this was happening. But I had to refresh my memory going through the report last night. As of 2019, they hadn't done the proper bathymetric assessment work to see what it would actually take to build the ferry dock at Royal Bay. That doesn't mean that there'd be some unpleasant surprises that would make it a lot more expensive necessarily if the project ever went forward. But this report was operating on assumptions, and it says very clearly that they haven't done the bathymetric assessments as to what it would actually take to build the ferry dock at Royal Bay, not yet. And the ferry dock itself is a substantial part of the overall capital cost just to get the service up and running. And it's the large capital costs which are among the reasons why, even if you do have a cash positive operation where your revenues can pay the bill for your operations, that even at 40 years so, there would still be a negative value for the net present value of this. And that was as of the 2019 report, just for the record. So I've got that up online so folks can read it for themselves. But it's among the issues that are being discussed as various ideas are vying for, if not dominance, then public consideration. As the people of Colorado ultimately will have a choice going forward for that. So I want to thank everybody for their participation in the program. And I wish everybody all the best in the election, regardless of what political factions people might find themselves involved in. Again, I'm not anti-ferry, just the same way I'm not anti-rail. And I'm not saying that a ferry has to pay for itself or it's not going to happen. What I'm saying is that once we have a sense of what that de facto subsidy would be, the obvious question becomes, okay, where is this money coming from? Who are we getting it from? Will they give us more money for perhaps rail or widening the Machozen Road corridor? Because the Machozen Road transportation plan itself is something that Colwood Council has struggled with. And that's going to be among the bigger issues going forward, that whole area. Langford, of course, has had a massive amount of development. We know that. The development is going to continue in South Langford going forward. It was a big news story in 2022, but the Center Mountain development that also included the Chiana Nation Business Park was at that point expected to literally create thousands of jobs, and I would presume hundreds of residential units also going forward with that. That work has been ongoing while this new Langford Council doesn't hardly seem to mention it actually very often in public, but you look at their budgets as of this year and their engineering and public works capital plan, something like 40% of their engineering and public works capital plan out in Langford is building public works for the local service areas for Center Mountain. And you're like, what is Center Mountain? I don't even know what that is. It's further down Happy Valley and part of a widely reported land transfer that had to do with Machozen as well as the Beecher Bay Nation. This was years ago that was going to create mutual benefit for all involved. The new Langford Council hardly ever seems to mention it at all, despite the work ongoing behind the scenes, and despite the massive amounts of money that's being spent in the public works, even on this year's budget alone, as I mentioned, it was something like 40% of the engineering and public works budget. All those cars are going to need to go somewhere. Thousands of people are going to have jobs potentially. Okay, there's Souk Road and there's Happy Valley Road. And Happy Valley Road links to Latoria and Latoria links to Royal Bay. All of the transportation around the region has to be considered to be a holistic unit to properly understand how all of these issues are going to come together. And while Colwood Council is quite rightly focusing on Royal Bay, focusing on Beachlands, focusing on Machozen Road, focusing on the Latoria Corridor, all of the municipalities have to maintain somewhat of an awareness of each other, of where these key employment centers that are right now under construction are going to be located, as well as where further, I don't know, do we call it greenfield? If the trees are gone, is it still greenfield? Greenfield type development is also going to be continuing in areas with roads that ultimately are limited in terms of their overall capacity. Yeah, it's actually wild that Center Mountain hasn't been mentioned more. It's, again, one of the biggest projects that's on the books in Langford in terms of what they're spending public tax dollars in. Now, the idea is that Langford will be reimbursed through parcel taxes for the money that it's putting out, including the money that's in its budget this year. And, you know, we certainly hope that that happens and we wish everybody all the best. But I was looking around actually over the last week and the last weekend, and I'm thinking we have these huge public projects at other municipalities, like Central Saanich is building its new municipal hall, and there's been endless public debate about how many square feet the rec center part will be, and they've got other municipalities voting on whether it goes forward or not. Esquimalt has its new public safety building. They're actually building it just next door to us and on Park Place. We watch it get completed a little more every day. The Esquimalt Fire Department for the moment is operating out of temporary accommodation. We had somebody on with Josh and Jade talking about that recently, how they've had that timeline to move into their building slightly delayed. Saanich, God, how many meetings did Saanich have about its municipal operations center in terms of public spending? And Langford is spending tens of billions of public dollars building out a water system and roads for this project that got piles of press before the 2022 election and yet has hardly been mentioned at all since then. And yet it is still out there. You can actually see it on some updated aerial photographs I was looking at, despite Google Maps not being updated nearly as often. And all of these different projects are going to need to come together and fit together harmoniously in order to properly understand how the traffic flows will continue and in some cases perhaps run into challenges on the West Shore. And we have a segmented system with various municipal councils that, yes, can see each other to some degree, yes, cooperate with each other to some degree, and Mitchoson and Langford have certainly cooperated on Center Mountain. But to see, the weird part is that Langford has hardly mentioned this at all in public, but it has been before Mitchoson Council in public over the past 4 years, and it had to do with the way the water flows on the site. It's complicated. I'm more concerned about it from a traffic density point of view, given the location, and that was discussed at length before that. All of this has to fit together going forward as we talk about key issues like whether rail can make a difference on the West Shore, like whether a passenger ferry at Royal Bay can make a difference on the West Shore, like what we're going to do in terms of making sure Mitchoson Road is wide enough, or Happy Valley, or Souk Road, or any of these other major arterial routes that really were never envisioned to function like a highway. And it's Wendy Hobbs, actually, who we often hear, and she's a candidate, by the way, out in Langford, who we often hear before Langford Council. She says that she lives on Luxton Highway. Luxton Road is the actual road that once upon a time was a relatively quiet rural road that, due to its proximity to some of the roadways that have been opened up, at least in her own mind, has in some cases become much more like a highway. And her battle for sidewalks and other pedestrian safety implements being put on that roadway has been among the chief issues that she's bringing up there. And I don't really think it's easy to understand how all of that is going to happen just by looking at one council, just by looking at another. So I thank the Colwood councillors for calling in. But the one thing that keeps occurring to me in all of this is that even if they have everything squared away so it looks like it's going to work for Royal Bay and the traffic routes in and out, what happens if another couple of thousand jobs appear in South Langford in future and people are going to drive cars for that as well? How does that accounting work? And that's a question that we haven't definitively answered yet, among other things. We'll take a quick break and do calls after this.
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0: Texture 71010, right? Mike writes, our public safety building looks close to completion. If you're talking about the one here in Esquimalt, yeah, you know, I see it every day. I can look out the window, actually, as they've been putting more and more finishing touches on it. And it looks like it's going to be a good-looking building. And we want Esquimalt Fire to have appropriate location to have to attend calls from. Because they're in these temporary accommodations right now that are close over by the Archie Browning. I was just, what is the name of that building? I see it every day that, right now the fire department's operating out of those temporary accommodations, which is of course better than nothing. But again, we want to make sure that our emergency services are as provisioned as they can be, recognizing how important it is that they have the tools they need in hand and that they're properly situated and located when they have to respond to calls, when time is short. Trying to deal with traffic problems though is another issue. The only reason I bring it up is because every other major public infrastructure expenditure in the CRD gets debated almost constantly at council meetings. And for whatever reason, the Center Mountain / Chana First Nation Business Park development, which was pitched as creating literally thousands of jobs before 2022, Langford authorized the ability to borrow up to $46 million to build the public works for it, which is a substantial amount of money. That doesn't mean that ended up getting borrowed, but that's what the process originally envisioned, with the ideas the developments would or the parcels would pay parcel taxes to repay that when the projects eventually went forward at some point in future. But other municipalities have constant debates about their public infrastructure projects, especially in that price range. And in Langford, I've heard precious little. I've heard hardly anything. And in fact, one of the only reasons I was reminded of it recently is that I was on the website called Firms, where they look at the wildfires on Vancouver Island. And I was scrolling around because we were looking for wildfires just a couple of weeks ago, so after the Summerland thing. And I happened to be looking at the Victoria. I thought, wait a minute, what is that? And I realized that the overhead photography that this one website has is more up to date than Google Maps is. So while Google Maps doesn't show this big area having all the trees cut down yet in and around Center Mountain, or it only shows it partially, these updated photos I saw, actually, you could see all the work that's been done. I thought, wow, look at that. That's like, I don't even think a lot of people even know the extent of that or what's happening. You can see it from the four lane side on Souk Road. As you're heading out to Souk on the four lanes on your left, that's the turnoff for Center Mountain where the business park is eventually going to be. But there's a whole other side on Center Mountain itself. And you can see on the new photographs, the cells of what looks like a reservoir that's been built up there. And that's the public works that are being paid for by Langford taxpayers for the moment. They'll be reimbursed through the LSA system. At least that's my understanding. But I'm sort of shocked at how little attention that infrastructure has gotten, given the public dollars being spent, given the overall impact that it's going to have on the area with respect to traffic, with respect to other pressures and other concerns that we've been talking about. And I just thought it was appropriate to sort of introduce it to the conversation again as something that got a whole lot of attention in 2022 and then sort of dropped off the radar from there. It's still going from what I can tell, and it's going to be something that needs to be factored in as we figure out how we're going to deal with West Shore traffic issues. And Luxton Highway, as it's called, is just a hop, skip, and a jump away from the new Center Mountain and Center Mountain Chiana First Nation Business Park. So all of it is the same area, so to speak. So that's also something that we're going to be watching for. See, Langford's weird. People are like, oh, Adam, you're so hard on the council out in Langford, and you're so hard on the critics of the previous Stu Young mayor and council. I say, no, the problem is that they keep missing the important stuff. That's what bugs me, is that increasingly we have certain details get fixated on, I argue, at the expense of missing larger, more substantive, more important issues. Case in point. Artificial turf. Lots of people saying lots of stuff about artificial turf before the election. I guess that matters in terms of aesthetics, but am I going to get all bent out of shape as to whether or not artificial turf is getting used on the boulevards? Or am I going to wonder, hey, what's happening to the $46 million taxpayer dollars that were authorized to be borrowed in 2022? That, as of this moment in the 2026 Langford financial plan, makes up approximately 40% of the engineering and public works capital budget in three local service areas, all in the Central Mountain area. Hey, how's that going? Can we talk about that? And I hardly see any public discussion at all about it. And yet I see people talking about things like turf, things like tree bylaws. And don't get me wrong, that matters. I get that matters. But in terms of the big issues, the meaty issues, the substantive issues, consistently in Langford, they keep getting missed. And I'm not quite sure why that is, but that's just my opinion. You can take it or leave it. We'll take a quick break and do calls after this.
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13: 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Union and industry leaders say the federal government shouldn't rush to get back to the table with the U.S., arguing Canada should use the leverage it has in negotiations. Flavio Volpe, the president of the Automotive Parts Manufacturers Association, says while the auto sector is incurring very damaging costs due to tariffs, signing a bad deal could lead to more costs and disinvestment decisions. Volpe says Canada should wait to get a deal that makes manufacturing in Canada sustainable, adding he's not worried about how long that might take. At a Labour rally on Parliament Hill today, Unifor National President Lana Payne told reporters Canada must be prepared to ride out the Trump administration. She said Canada can create good leverage with the retaliatory tariffs set to take effect on September the 8th. I'm Steve Young. If it's happening, it's here on CFAX 1070.
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0: Okay, we'll get to calls in just a second. Oh, no, what have I done? I've opened up the floodgates. Texter 7-10-10 writes, it's not about the artificial turf specifically. It's about the type of person that would be okay with artificial turf, the texter writes. That is the problem you're dealing with. Somebody who doesn't find artificial turf to be a problem has nothing to do with the turf itself, Adam. Look, you can have whatever views you want on artificial turf, but I think that thousands of jobs being created in South Langford, that was the original idea when this went forward in 2022. I think that matters more. And yet I've heard way more discussion in those council chambers over the last 4 years about turf than I have about this massive public expenditure. And by the way, creation of a water system, which is a big deal out in Langford, as we've been discussing. That's one of the local service areas for the water service. And then there's two other LSAs that have been created for the Business Park Road and the residential road. Okay, that's great. But, you know, where are our updates? Why isn't this getting discussed? Why isn't this getting talked about? How many months did the new Langford council spend debating whether or not they were going to buy a pool? How many months did the new Langford council spend debating all this other stuff that I was pretty hard on them for? And I was hard on them. But I think that it's justified in terms of where the political energy gets expended out there. A lot of it has to do with superficial issues. And I think that might imply that there's nothing serious going on. But there are serious things going on out there. That's my overall point. And again, I'm not suggesting that there's anything that's gone wrong with Center Mountain. What I'm suggesting is it was a very important, very key issue. Millions of taxpayer dollars are being expended into making sure the public works are there that it is expected will be paid back through parcel taxes through the LSA tool that Langford likes to use. And for all I know, that's going to happen, which is great. It means there's going to be more development happening out there, though. It means that we want to see that economic activity going on out there, while at the same time, I'm pretty sure the current political campaign is operating on the assumption that Langford's already 80% built out and further density is only going to be located or going to be focused in the downtown core. Pray tell, how do we square that with the expectations that were created and the public investments that have been made in further expansion and development in the south part of the municipality near the border of Machosin? I'm not quite sure how that squares either, but it certainly has come to mind as I looked at Royal Bay, as I've looked at the Latoria Corridor, as I've looked at Machosin Road, as I've looked at a mayor running for re-election or election again after losing his seat in 2022 in Colwood, on, among other things, talking about the viability of a passenger ferry service. I hope the Latoria Corridor is ready for a lot more cars with folks from Royal Bay perhaps going west every day commuting to work if that business park that was originally envisioned ends up going forward. And again, we hope it does because there's public money that's being invested in creating the public works to facilitate its construction in the first place. But I've heard virtually no discussion about that. And I really think that the emotional and political energy out there has been aimed in other places that feel frivolous to me. And so I get that maybe everybody's mad at me because I'll say that. That's just what I think. You're free to disagree. 250-386-1161. Let's go to Kevin, who's calling in. Hey, Kevin, you're on the air. How you doing?
1: Pretty good. Yeah, no, I agree. They wasted a lot of time on, as you would see, frivolous things. But again, you didn't vote for them, and that's what they're answering to is their mandate that people put them in there.
0: You don't know who I voted for. You don't know who I voted for. You can, just for the record, can guess.
1: Yeah, you can guess.
0: Okay.
1: Okay. But we could also say that the last mayor and council wasted a lot of years not putting in a new fire bylaw.
0: Well, I mean,
1: that wasn't important to them.
0: Well, no? I'm not. True. It's tough for me to rise to their defense after everything I saw the last month. Yeah. So your opinion is your opinion.
1: Well, I guess it just their voters didn't put their mandate to them to do that.
0: Actually, Kevin, I'll tell you, I had no idea that was the case. No idea at all. In fact, really? I've been sitting here because you know why? Because I was focused. You asked me a question. Let me answer. I was focused. I was focused on the weird, never-ending disruptions and the chaos in Victoria. That's why I didn't notice the Langford fire thing. I would have been talking about the Langford fire thing years ago if I had known. The reason I didn't talk about it is because I didn't know. And the reason I didn't know is because my attention was continually attracted by weird, disruptive implosions of bozo-ness in Victoria. Thank you.
1: Now that you're covering all the different municipalities for the elections, you're seeing all the dysfunctionality that happens inside those city city meetings with the mayors and councilors.
0: Yeah.
1: There's a lot of dysfunctionality. Yep. But you were transfixed on Victoria.
0: Well, but hold on. I was the one who identified the issue and decided to make the show better, Kevin. It's not like it's a gotcha here. I'm acknowledging why we changed our coverage.
1: Yeah.
0: Yeah.
1: Fair enough.
0: Yeah.
1: Yeah. No, okay, that's a good thing. Now we're seeing all the dysfunctionality and all the problems that are out there.
0: Yes.
1: The reason I phoned in is your perspective, not your, the prospective mayor that wants to retain his or regain his seat in Colwood.
0: Mm-hmm.
1: One of his main issues to get back in is this code of conduct and how much money is being spent on it.
0: Yes.
1: Yet, what did he expect for a FOI? A freebie? Because he was a former mayor?
0: Well, no.
1: $900 to spend for an FOI to have it as a campaign material seems pretty cheap
0: to have
1: a four-year gig as mayor.
0: Hold on. He's got a point there, and I want to make this clear. And this is why I asked Ian Ward this. I would have thought that at least staff would have a report somewhere. It doesn't need to be public. But I would have thought that staff has a file somewhere saying, hey, we've got this new code of conduct. Here's how much money we've spent on it so far this year. Let's say there's been five. I'm just guessing. But let's say there's been five complaints, and it's cost us X number of thousands of dollars. I assume that that number would be maintained somewhere. So if you file an FOI, all they have to do is pull the file, say, yeah, here's how much we've spent, here's how many complaints we've had. You can do that in the first three free hours that the Freedom of Information and Protection of Privacy Act provides. What Rob Martin was told is that beyond the first three free hours, he would need approximately 30 hours of staff time to compile that information, which means that Colwood is not actually compiling that information for itself. I checked that claim by asking Ian Ward if he knew what the total number of complaints were, what the total cost was. He told me that he did not. He's been in those in-council meetings. So from that, I reasonably infer that the reason, among the reasons, it would take so long and so much money for FOI is because the municipality has not been keeping a running total. And perhaps it should, as a policy choice. I think that's a legitimate position people can take.
1: And probably so they should. So either A, your assumption is that they haven't done the work. Maybe it's sitting there. Maybe
0: unlikely.
1: They just want to drag their heels.
0: Well, that would mean that Ian Ward is kept in the dark, though. And I don't think they'd keep him in the dark. I think that
1: why is he in the dark?
0: Well, I'm saying
1: maybe
0: the report
1: doesn't
0: exist. What?
1: Maybe he doesn't want it to be divulged either.
0: Well, why would he get on the air and talk about it if he didn't want it to be divulged?
1: Because he's a politician.
0: I don't know
1: and
0: what that
1: means.
0: Whoa,
1: he's
0: no,
1: he
0: isn't.
1: Politician's
0: No, Kevin. You're going over the line way too often, way too fast. We need to draw that back, please, and thank you.
1: Okay. Well, they do tell mistruths. Let's put it that way.
0: But
1: and if there's anything about him in there, does he want it to come out?
0: Well, he just volunteered.
1: He probably comes out a little after the election. Well, after the election doesn't matter because then they're in there for another 4 years, and, you know, it'll be forgotten about by the time the next election comes around. And that prospective mayor that was there that tries to get back in, he'll probably say, you know what, that's another 4 years, forget it. I'm going to just move on. But $900 to get an FOI seems a pretty small penance to get information that could be very huge to his campaign. Probably, in fact, his campaign would probably pay for it.
0: But it would be anonymized. It wouldn't tell you who was subjected to a complaint, Kevin. And I want to be clear about that.
1: Doesn't matter.
0: What it would do is it would to say there's
1: I think
0: been,
1: it's more about the money that was been, expended on it.
0: But there's been X number of complaints. And yes, and how many tax dollars have been expended on the process.
1: Yeah.
0: And I think that number should already be available. And if it was already maintained by staff, you wouldn't need 30 hours to gather it. That's the overall point, which I think is legitimate.
1: And I completely agree. But we also agree that most governments are dysfunctional and they don't keep up on what they're supposed to do. If me and you ran the government like that, we'd be booted out. Or no, we wouldn't because we'd be government. But if we did that in our jobs, we'd be booted out. But the government seems to get away with a lot of things, as we've noticed. They hide things, they triple delete things. They do a lot of things because
0: one government does something. But hold on, Kevin. Hold on. Just because one government does something once upon a time does not mean that all governments should be expected to do that in all situations forever. Like, that's not a reasonable inference to draw. I'm just going to point that out. Like, you referenced the BC political scandal from decades ago doesn't necessarily translate to Colwood today.
1: Yeah, no, I just threw that out there.
0: Mm-hmm.
1: But shouldn't government do the job that government's supposed to do is all I'm trying to say.
0: Well, but that's a policy direction. You know, if council had told their staff, we direct you to maintain a file that tells us how much we've spent so far and how many complaints there have been so far, that would be FOIable, and they could just go to the file. Hey, here it is. You know, redact some information from the top line. We've spent X number of dollars. There's been X number of complaints. There we go. The file doesn't exist like that, though, which is why it would take all the staff time to prepare it.
1: Yeah, but we can divert. We could divert that information by charging somebody $900, which they probably walk away from.
0: The reason they give you the estimate is so you can choose whether or not you want to move forward. And that was the other thing that you heard me put to Ian Ward, is that he said that he felt that there was a process going forward, but Rob Martin told us that he was not moving forward due to, among other things, the costs that were required, from which we can infer the possibility of another FOI being filed, although that's not definitive. That's speculative.
1: Well, if the ex-mayor gets in, his mandate is that he will put this forward. So I guess if he gets back in, we'll find out all this information.
0: I think they should publish it before the election. That's what I was hoping that Ian Ward might commit to. Now, he didn't, so I'm not going to hold him to something that he wasn't sure about.
1: But
0: I'm hoping.
1: It would probably be very good information to have out there.
0: Yeah.
1: Do you think it'll be there before the election? I somehow doubt it.
0: Yeah, maybe not.
1: I'll say, no, it ain't going to be there.
0: Well, we'll see. I don't know the inner workings. You see, I didn't even know that there was a report coming. Now I do. And, you know, it's the sort of thing that I'm curious about. Because, again, this tests the theory that we heard about in Victoria. Victoria specifically forbids people taking part in the public complaints process for their code of conduct because of, among other things, what multiple counselors called rage farming style complaints. You might recall that. The debate was in 2023. Accordingly, they essentially locked members of the public out of their public complaint process. It's something that the mayor disagreed with, as well as councillors Coleman, Hammond, and Gardner. But again, it passed, I believe it was 5-4, although I'd have to pull it up just to be sure. And Victoria told everybody that it was avoiding frivolous complaints and other complaints that might otherwise bog down the system. Colwood has an open system. I think that public policy itself can be served by us comparing and contrasting these two different systems and seeing if, in fact, there has been a rash of frivolous complaints that Colwood has had to pay money to deal with. Because that's what Victoria warned everybody about. And if there is or isn't, I think that there's a public interest in knowing.
1: Yeah, but anybody, not just a politician, but anybody doesn't want to divulge anything that'll put mud on their face.
0: But it doesn't need to. But it doesn't need to. It could be, maybe it's a small amount of money. Maybe it's really cheap. Yeah. Maybe an open code of conduct is actually really affordable, unlike what Victoria Council alleged that it would be. And maybe we can use that to prove Victoria Council wrong.
1: Yeah, it could be cheap, but it's also who does it instigate, you know? So to keep these things as a hidden thing until after the election, or even farther past that if they can get away with it, keeps mud off their faces, right?
0: Well, only if it's bad news, and we don't know that it is bad news, is the point that I'm making. You're supposing that it's bad news. I'm saying we don't know.
1: I'm assuming like you are.
0: But you're not.
1: Not about that, but assumptions are assumptions, right?
0: Well, some assumptions are more or less likely.
1: People dragging their heels... When you see people dragging their heels, you have to assume there's probably something there why they're dragging their heels. Otherwise, they just come out with it, right?
0: No, I don't know.
1: There's nothing here to see.
0: It's silly season. There's a lot of distractions, Kevin. Sometimes the best way to hide the best way to hide something is to make sure that there's a fight as far away as possible. I'm not saying that's happening here. I'm saying if we just chase around whatever's the loudest thing in the world, we become really easy to manipulate. So we don't want to be that.
1: And I completely agree. But I think $900 is a cheap price to pay for your campaign.
0: Well, you should file your own then. You can pay for it. And you can make it public.
1: Don't want to be in politics.
0: You don't
1: want to
0: be in politics? Okay, that's fair.
1: No.
0: That's fair, Kevin.
1: No.
0: Okay. All right. You have a good day.
1: You don't want to be in politics.
0: You don't.
1: All right. Thank you.
0: You have a good day. I am actually curious. Why? Because if the number is really big, okay, then I guess that might generate some problems in terms of context. That's what you heard Ian Ward talk about. But if the number is really affordable, I would love nothing more than to wave that in Victoria's face and say, see, you can actually open it up to the people and not have it immediately flooded with frivolous complaints. But I don't know what the case is. I know that I was curious when Rob Martin brought it up, and I would love to see that before the election. I doubt that we will, though. Kevin's probably right on that. Not for the reasons that he asserts, necessarily, but who knows? We could all be surprised. I'm trying to think. Because Victoria has a line item, too, right, for how much they have actually spent on their code of conduct process. Because there's been one investigation that we know about, but presumably there have been one or more other potential complaints that we don't, or have there? I'm trying to think. I haven't turned my mind to this in quite some time. Anyway, we'll take a quick break. More after this.
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0: Texture at 71010 writes, oh my God, here we go. Artificial grass is a joke, it says, outside. It is harmful to the environment and to birds as pieces fall off it and birds digest them. It smells of chemicals, especially when wet, a texture writes. Don't you think our environment is suffering enough due to poor decisions by people? It says real grass is the way nature is meant to be, Adam. I don't mind artificial turf. I don't even notice it unless somebody points it out. And if somebody points it out, I go, oh yeah, I guess it's artificial turf. You can feel really strongly about that. I respect your right to have a different opinion, but I think that ate up a lot of oxygen before, especially the 2022 election, and has since brought up, eaten up oxygen afterwards. Instead of discussing whether or not Langford should be a municipality that has fire flow as a checkbox in the variances sheet for its land use applications form, right underneath parking spaces and other mundane variances that are ordinarily sought by the developers. By the way, Victoria and Saanich, they treat fire flow as a hard engineering standard. It's the sort of thing that you just can't, like, there's no checkbox in the land use application form for Victoria and Saanich that I know of to get basically forgiveness in the amount of flow of water that you're going to have going to your development. That fire underwriter survey standards needs to be there so the fire department can put out a fire. I know Langford has found ways around it with the use of residential sprinklers and covenants registered on title. We talked about all that. But in terms of the overall development implications going forward, that, I think, is the sort of substantive thing that, and again, not even saying that it's right or wrong on its face, I'm saying that's the sort of thing that I think that the public would have been well served focusing on instead of petty weird fights about artificial turf and whether or not it looks good. But again, that's just an opinion. Cause I didn't even know about all that stuff. And I'm supposed to know about stuff like that. Why? Because I and everybody else got baited by circumstance into these petty weird fights about things that ultimately did not matter, at least in my view, nearly as much as some things that got missed. But again, you're welcome to have a differing opinion on that. 250-386-1161. Let's go to Andrew. Andrew, you're on the air. Go ahead, please.
3: Hi, Adam. Long-time listener, first-time caller.
0: Welcome.
3: There's so many issues right now, but I was one of the people that actually voted for the current mayor and council in Langford.
0: Yeah.
3: And I've changed my mind about my ideas about Stu Young, so I'm going to go back to the previous way it was run.
0: Yeah.
3: Obviously, 30 years of low tax rates. And I know there's previous issues about how it was run. Mm-hmm. Also, wanted to talk about the street disorder in Victoria.
0: There
3: was supposed to be the NDP had a plan last time they were elected about involuntary care.
0: Yeah.
3: Like having medical detox programs and stuff. I just want to, like, there hasn't really been much talk of that from the NDP party.
0: Mm. Well, I know that involuntary care is something that I heard discussed most recently at a press conference with the recently appointed health minister, Ravi Kailan, as well as the premier there. And it

0: voluntary care to folks who need it. And the one thing that I remember about the premier and the health minister saying that day is that they were under the impression that everybody would agree that we need more involuntary care, that we need a place where it's going to be dispensed. And they actually suggested that perhaps they didn't even need a vote, a referendum, or a plebiscite, because it would be 100%. Everybody would agree. So maybe we're not hearing it discussed as much because the government thinks that there's no disagreement. What do you think of that?
1: Yeah, I think it should be a nonpartisan issue. But I do see a lot of people downtown, like the homeless situation, it's still about the same or even more. I think it's mostly the unhousable people that are downtown. Mm. So I think that the issue is you got to kind of focus on what's the source of the addictions. Yeah. Like with young people, I believe they're just giving up hope for there's so many stresses and major issues in Canada right now, and the politicians are kind of treating it like a joke. So
0: it's tough. No, I hear you. Yeah, I found the clip if you want me to play it for you before the news. I'll do that. All right, Andrew, I thank you for the call. You have a good day, okay? All right, here we go. Here's the clip that I was thinking of, and it was Premier David Eby talking about the plebiscite for involuntary care at a specific hospital, and here's what the Premier had to say.
2: So certainly, I guess, if he wants to go out and ask Vancouverites if they're supportive of something that we know they support and that our government supports, that's his prerogative. I might invite Minister Kailan up to say a few words about his perspective on this.
0: And again, This is the new health minister.
3: I'll just say that I've had a good working relationship with the mayor and council in Vancouver. And as the premier's highlighted, we support the idea. We believe that we need this type of services in the community. I actually look forward to working with the mayor and the council. And if there's whoever comes in the new role to make sure that happens. I was surprised to see that there's a plebiscite for something that is so unanimously agreed upon. I think there are some probably tough questions that can be asked. And so if they do want to do a plebiscite, perhaps they should ask questions that are probably more meaningful and will actually help improve the lives of people in Vancouver. But on this question, there's no question. We can work together and get the outcomes that we both want.
0: And again, the topic caller Andrew raised is involuntary care. That was what that plebiscite is about. Government of British Columbia seems totally on side, and that's the new health minister and his view on it. That was August 14th, by the way. So that was, 14 days ago as I try to take a look at my calendar here because it's now August the 28th. So that was just a couple of weeks ago that was said by the health minister. So the government is saying all the right things, but is that care actually being provided? Any number of folks would look at the status of what we're seeing both out there on the streets and elsewhere, as we talked about earlier during hour one of the program today. And I'm sure it's fair to say that there's lots of people who want more done. We all agree, how do we do it and when do we do it? Those are the important questions. But Andrew, thank you for the call. We'll take a quick break and do more after this.
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0: Young with your CFAX 1070 News, 2 o'clock. A new water restriction order has been placed on the Bassett Creek area in the southern interior due to endangered Chinook salmon being at risk as drought conditions persist. Release from the BC Ministry of Land, Water, and Resource Stewardship says ongoing severe drought conditions have caused record low flows in the creek in early July, threatening the local salmon population's survival. Bassett Creek has been described by conservation officials as a critical concern for salmon conservation since low stream flows during spawning present a particularly high threat to the population. The province says significant voluntary conservation efforts in the area have not provided the needed boost to water levels, prompting the ministry to issue the fish protection order that temporarily restricts water use for forage crops and certain mining and industrial purposes. BC Conservative leader Carrie Lynn Finley calls suggestions that a recording shows she illegally offered jobs to legislators in exchange for resigning so she could stand in a by-election preposterous. In a purported recording of Finley addressing conservative legislators that was released on social media Thursday, a person who sounds like her says she thought if someone stepped aside, she could give them a role as a senior advisor in their same portfolio. CTV Vancouver Island legislative reporter Rob Buffum shared his thoughts on CFAX earlier.
1: There is a criminal code offense that involves basically providing a financial inducement for somebody leaving office, but it's rarely been tested at law. And again, Finley denies that she did anything improper.
0: Finley says it appears that the unverified recording was made at a July caucus meeting, calling it a political smear job. RCMP and Souk are investigating a series of break-ins over an eight-hour period last night and this morning. Three have occurred between the 6600 and 6800 block of Souk Road. Nothing was taken from a business, but the front door was damaged. In a second incident, a gaming console and purse were taken. And in the third, about $1,500 worth of items were stolen. Police are reminding residents to lock the doors and secure their properties before they go to sleep at night. Streaming of Dolly Parton's work has skyrocketed after her passing away.
2: Data and analytics company Luminate says audio and video streams of Dolly Parton's work jumped drastically by the millions on the day of her death. Some of the top searches. And working nights to find what a way to make a living. Coming in third, her duet with Kenny Rogers.
3: Silence in the street, that is what we are.
2: Followed by Parton's performance of her own classic. I'm Lisa Dwyer.
0: Here's what happened in the business world today.
4: The federal government recorded a $370 million deficit for the first 3 months of the 2026-27 fiscal year, sharply smaller than the $6.28 billion shortfall a year earlier. Revenue rose to about $132 billion, up from the same April to June period last year. Canada Post reported a $277 million pre-tax loss in the second quarter, improving from a $407 million loss a year earlier. The Crown Corporation credits labor stability, lower operating costs, and a rebound in parcel deliveries, with parcel revenue rising 20.7% year over year. On the markets, the S&P/TSX Composite Index closed down 280 points. The S&P 500 Index was down 19 points. The NASDAQ Composite closed down 138 points. Oil was down 13 cents U.S. per barrel. Gold was down $134.10 U.S. an ounce. And the Canadian dollar traded for 72 cents U.S. compared with 72.14 cents on Thursday. From the Canadian Press Business Desk, I'm David Augustine.
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0: Your weather forecast for Greater Victoria: increasing cloudiness this afternoon, a high near 21. Mainly cloudy tonight, low down to 11. Mix of sun and cloud tomorrow with a high near 19. Cloudy on Sunday, high near 18. Mix of sun and cloud on Monday and a high near 20. Right now in downtown Victoria, it's 19 degrees. I'm Steve Young. 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
8: All right, back on the air here at CFAX 1070, doing open line reaction on this Friday at 250-386-1161, star 1070, a free call on your wireless device. Oh, good, Meddy's calling in. Hey, Meddy, how you doing, buddy? Oh, you weren't ready. We went to you really fast today. That's okay.
9: Hello?
8: Hi, Meddy. How are you? I'm sorry.
9: Oh, thank
8: we
9: you.
8: Went to you really fast. I didn't mean to surprise you.
9: No, that's okay.
8: Okay.
9: I wanted to talk to you about the Langford Fair.
8: Oh, good.
9: And, you said that who passed that motion for $45 million in 2022?
8: Well, it was 46, and that was the maximum amount, just to be clear.
9: Which council?
8: It was mostly the prior council under Stu Young. There's one difference, though. They went through the establishment of the local service area. They went through the loan authorization bylaw, but the new council, technically, in December, in one of their first meetings, did give final adoption to the temporary borrowing bylaw, which is also a necessary last step. And the new council could have constrained it or tried to block it or done any number of things in the interim, but instead they've done virtually nothing. It's come up at their yearly budget discussions. Their staff consistently tells them that general taxpayers are not charged for the local service areas, and as long as everybody pays their parcel taxes eventually, that is true, but it's also incomplete because the interest carrying costs, like those that are authorized with the temporary borrowing bylaw that was approved in December of 2022, are something that taxpayers have to shoulder at least for the moment. And at this point, that interest is probably in the millions, although I haven't seen a definitive breakdown one way or the other, which again is weird, and you would think that we would see, but don't.
9: But the point is, your complaint is that why this council doesn't talk about that?
8: Yeah.
9: Why didn't you talk about it in the last 4 years?
8: Because I was distracted by you. It's the same reason I didn't notice the Langford Fire Department, because
9: you
8: distracted me. That's what happened.
9: No. This is just nonsense.
8: Who's behind you, Meddy?
9: Are you set to keep me distracted? Let me talk now.
8: Okay.
9: You talk.
8: Yeah.
9: You had an obsession. You at one point you get go after this, go after that. Is all in the interest of big business interest. Mm-hmm. Always.
8: Mm-hmm.
9: Never complaining about anything.
8: So are you saying big business tried to keep me distracted?
9: Never. You make a claim distracted. You were distracted. First of all, you don't even understand that the issue of the artificial turf is not for looks. It is because of causing cancer in the kids that play in it.
8: That's right. Yes. You're one of the loudest voices that keeps that debate going, aren't you?
9: You don't want to remind people of that. You don't want to tell them that all this criminal council that passed artificial turf, they know the issue. For example, I provided Saanich Council with 46 scientific reference.
8: Mm-hmm.
9: They just ignore it.
8: Yeah.
9: These people are criminal.
8: They're not criminal, Meddy.
9: No,
8: that's
9: they
8: not
9: are
8: what that
9: criminal
8: word means.
9: Because,
8: that doesn't mean that.
9: Because when you provide information to them, at least they could do to ask some question when the item come to the council. They didn't. They are criminal.
8: That's not what that word means.
9: The life of the kids are important.
8: They
9: are more important than $46 million for business park. Much more important. You know, the life of our kids are much more important than the business park that we don't know what's going to happen to it. And probably I don't blame this council not when I talk about it because it's not their baby. And if they would have opposed it, you and others would have attacked them mercilessly when they got elected, and you did. So this is one more attempt to create a phony issue for this election to get Mr. Stu Young. Mm. The guy that, the garbage man that doesn't have that much education and anything, he just know how to make money for himself. That's one thing.
8: So you're calling in to make sure that that artificial turf remains the most important thing being discussed.
9: No, I am saying artificial turf is more important than a business park.
8: I know what you said. Yeah.
9: Yes,
8: and
9: that,
8: I disagree.
9: That's what I'm saying.
8: I disagree.
9: So you disagree. Yes, because you don't care about people.
8: No.
9: You just have an agenda to support business interests.
8: You don't even know who you help, man. That's the thing, because you really don't see it, do you?
9: Yeah. The next issue are Carwood.
8: Yeah.
9: This gentleman that coming and creating an insinuation.
8: Hmm?
9: This is what they do again.
8: The establishment
9: Martin? Politician want to make insinuation without attempting to find the facts.
8: He did, and they charged him money, and he didn't want to spend it.
9: Sasha Isaac spent thousands of dollars for freedom of information to get information about Saanich Council or about UDI connection to the government.
8: No, I know. That's
9: thousands
8: another one. It's a distraction. It's a distraction that stops us from debating
9: the key issues. He's not a rich man. So this guy is running for the election, and $900 is nothing for election expenses if he really wanted to know what's going on. But it's better to have an insinuation and create doubt in public mind, and that's why
8: I'm trying to imagine what would happen if Saanich Council loaned $46 million to the developers and said, it's okay, developers, just pay us back someday, and it's fine. The taxpayers will pay the interest for the moment as long as you pay us back for that, too. I'm trying to imagine what that would be like in Saanich. Because, Mehdi, there's no way you would, but there's no way you would say that didn't matter.
9: Anyway,
8: but if that happened in Saanich, you'd be screaming about it. You would say this pro-development council shouldn't be doing this. But you just told me it wasn't important. I didn't say it's not important.
9: I said artificial turf effect on our children causing cancer in them is more important. I didn't say it's not important. Anyway, back to Carwood, you're distracting me.
8: No, you're distracting me. That's what it is. And you don't even see it.
9: Back to Carwood.
8: Yeah.
9: I totally agree that this information should be readily available. And if people of Carwood want to get this information, because this is important for the election, you cannot hide this information under the cover of expense to not providing this information to the people during this election.
8: It might be something small. It might not even be a lot of money. We shouldn't presume that it is.
9: That's what I think it is. It is just that this gentleman want to get back, so he creating insinuation and suspicion.
8: Is that what politicians do, Mehdi?
9: Something very wrong is happened here, but I cannot spend $900 because it's too expensive. How much is going to be the cost of your campaign for the mayoral campaign? Much, much more than that. You know,
8: if they spend
9: upward of $50,000, so $900 is nothing. If this guy really want to know what's going on with the,
8: but
9: with
8: Ian Ward doesn't know either. I asked Ian Ward, and he said he didn't know either.
9: Ian,
8: so it's a legitimate issue, I think.
9: No. He is a counselor. And he is maybe one of the people that complains about him.
8: But he and Rob Martin, they disagree on a lot of stuff. There's no reason for them to call in and vouch for each other. But they both agreed on the information not being collated.
9: These are nonsense. The real issue is...
8: is the turf. I know.
9: First of all, the council should meet. If these people are clean, the council should meet and say, we want all the information out, because it provides an umbrella of suspicions over our head, and we don't want that. They should do that. But if not, this guy that is creating the insinuation, he should be $900 is nothing for his election.
8: Do you have $900?
9: Yes.
8: Wow. Must be nice.
9: Much more than if somebody accused me. I spend tens of thousands of dollars to get information to prove them wrong.
8: It must be nice to be a landlord who owns a house in Saanich.
9: No.
8: That's okay. You can be proud of it.
9: Let's go back to the issue.
8: Okay.
9: Again, the turf is very important. People of Carwood should not be deceived by this cheap maneuvering.
8: Because who would ever be deceived by cheap maneuvering?
9: If this guy want to know the fact, $900 is nothing for his campaign, for the elected as a mayor again.
8: Mm-hmm.
9: Nothing. So he just want to create insinuation. On the other hand, I believe this so-called freedom of information is bunch of baloney by corrupt government all over Canada. Why? Because this information should be readily available.
8: I agree.
9: These are not information. These are not information that is a privacy act under consideration. No. This information should be readily available. They created this law in order to prevent public know how corrupt our government
8: is. That's not why it was created. That's not its stated reason.
9: You see the same thing. They are talking about the American and Canadian fight over trade.
8: Yeah.
9: All this time, but they don't tell you and me, the people of Canada. What was offered by American? What was offered by Canada?
8: Well, it would be different offers at different times.
9: The reason is these people are corrupt. They work for big business interests, and all they care about is that. That's why you and me, the peasants, should not know what they are agreeing or disagreeing. That's what they are doing. So please don't let them. Don't let this cheap maneuvering by this corrupt politician to deceive you.
8: You know, there is a hole in your theory, Mehdi. I'm just going to put it to you for fairness. If you are right about big business interests, it means that they control you as well. Do you ever stop and wonder that?
9: No, they don't control individuals.
8: They would hide themselves.
9: They don't control individuals.
8: Okay.
9: They create a situation that there are lots of lowlifes think in order to get somewhere, get something for themselves, some goodies for themselves, a good pension, a good wage, a good salary.
8: Mm-hmm.
9: They should kiss the rear end of the big business.
8: I thought they created conflict to distract us, right?
9: They are lowlifes.
8: So how do you know that this conflict...
9: they cannot make a dollar honestly.
8: But
9: that's
8: hold on. But you say that
9: that's
8: they create
9: why.
8: Conflict to distract people. You've said that in the past. Okay, let's say you're right. How do we know that this isn't the distraction, you and me? How do we know that they're not setting us up against each other? No, but how do you know?
9: How do you know it's not a night right now?
8: Well, I'm engaging with your theory. What if this is it right now? What if you and me are part of it right now without knowing it?
9: You are just creating doubt in public mind.
8: No, I'm trying to make you test your theory.
9: Look at the evidence. You don't want public to look at the evidence. You can.
8: Mm-hmm.
9: People, please do this. Simple things. Google about artificial turf and cancer. See what you get.
8: They create conflict to divide us and keep us distracted so we don't talk about the issues.
9: But you don't wonder
8: for a second if that's what you're doing right now.
9: Mostly scientific paper, but they don't want to hear it.
8: You know what I would do if I was business interests, and I'm not?
9: When I send all of them,
8: I would get people worked up over turf.
9: Not one question they raise, because they are corrupt to their bone marrow. If they care about your children, they would have said something. They didn't. None of them.
8: I don't think that's true, Mehdi. Yeah. I think you believe it, but I think you're mistaken.
9: Maybe. I shouldn't say none of them, because Natalie Chamber always pretend that she's in.
8: I don't think any of them are bad people, Mehdi. I just don't. I'm sorry.
9: Anyway, have a wonderful day.
8: There you go. Have a wonderful day. And that's the problem, is that if Mehdi's right, then, hypothetically at least, he should also be being manipulated by business interests. And if he's right about his assertions that business interests create conflict and distractions to keep us divided and not noticing the actual problems in our lives, and I guess that's difficult to disprove because it's unfalsifiable on its face, I don't see why he wouldn't be more suspicious about how he finds himself as a battering ram pointed at all sorts of different public figures, keeping them distracted from other things that they might notice that do actually intersect with business interests. But that's just me pointing out plot holes in his theories. He's welcome to them, of course. I just don't think that he has rigorously tested them as thoroughly as he could to rule out those possibilities. Most of all to himself, I would think. But, you know, he has a right to agree. I have a right to agree. And sometimes we do, although it is quite rare. We'll take a quick break and do more after this.
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8: All right, back on the air here at CFAX 1070. We're doing open line reaction. I got people texting me about artificial turf. Look, you have a right to disagree with me, but I do think that ultimately there are some substantive issues, many substantive issues, in fact, that could be debated instead of Medi shouting at people, telling them that they're giving children cancer, that don't get debated. And furthermore, and I've also said this, and I've told him this publicly any number of times, and I think that it's very unfortunate because I think there's a lot of folks in Saanich who have legitimate issues they've raised about the pace of development and whatnot, about the fear of contamination for environmental ecosystems and whatnot. But when there's one guy who's at the meeting shouting at people and getting the meeting shut down because he's alleging that they're giving people cancer because of artificial turf, that makes the whole movement look bad. That makes it really easy to discredit if you're on the development side. And I don't think Medi fully appreciates that. And if he does, he has to realize that he's actually counterproductive for the movements that he claims to benefit, which somewhat paradoxically actually does benefit big business. But I digress. Let's go to Richard, who's calling in. Hey, Richard, you're on the air. How you doing?
20: I'm doing a little better now that I heard my favorite caller. By quite a wide margin, Medi is my favorite caller to listen to, partly because I learn things sometimes, and then partly, you know, it perks me up a little bit. On a slightly different topic, Adam, I think, I don't know if you got my earlier text. I've kind of decided today that if there were an election today in BC and I had to vote, I wasn't going to take a powder on it, I'd probably vote NDP.
8: I believe that.
20: I knew it.
8: You see, it's an act. I think you're a progressive who pretends to be the worst conservative ever to make conservatives look bad. That's what I think.
20: I'm a progressive like Medi, and probably like you are, where I want
8: the movement. Yeah.
20: I want an ideal world, but it's increasingly being taken away from us, the possibility of it. And don't get me wrong, I absolutely revile the BC NDP, but at least they know, at least they, to some extent, have the courage of their convictions, and can, when they have to betray their convictions, they can at least stick together on that. Whereas the other side can't do anything. These liberals who pretended to be conservatives for a little while out of opportunism are the most disgusting politicians in the province, even worse than you know, former teachers union, now NDP,
8: MLA. I was going to say, you know, you have to reshift your villain chart to make sure this works in terms of power scaling. I think you're going to paint yourself into a corner, Richard, with all these changes.
20: When you're honest, you can't paint yourself into a corner. You can admit that you've made a mistake or that you've contradicted yourself, but you can't paint yourself into a real corner. So, these are the worst. The thing about NDP politicians, they tend to be idealistic to the point of destructive level stupidity. But the thing about these wolves in sheep's clothing, your wolves in conservative clothing, these people that are crossing the floor here and are jumping ship, they're opportunists.
8: They're jumping into the ocean, man. How is jumping off a ship in the middle of the ocean and swimming for it look like opportunity? Yeah. You have to help me with that one.
20: Rarely is an airheaded, woke politician an opportunist. They're just stupid and destructive, but these former liberals, like I say, who pretended to be conservatives for a little while, you know, a Dallas Brody has more integrity, whether you agree with her viewpoints or not, whether I agree with her viewpoints or not, it's not the issue. At least she has the integrity to stick by her convictions, even in the face of awful things being said about her. That goes some ways, you know. So the short story.
8: But you're still voting for NDP and not 1BC. I'm sure they're disappointed to lose your support.
20: Today, I hate to use the phrase, but today, with a gun to my head, I'd probably vote NDP because I would need to vote for someone who can actually govern, even if they're governing badly.
8: And you don't think 1BC can do that? That's okay.
20: Well, they can't seem to build enough of a consensus.
8: No.
20: Do you think they can? Who would you vote for today? I know you won't answer that straightforwardly.
8: You're right. But honestly, I might just stay home if today was election day. I might just stay home.
20: Okay.
8: That's how it's feeling. I got to run, though. I'm almost out of time.
20: Okay, Medi, until you can tell us who could actually get things done in the province better than the private sector, I can't quite get on board with you completely.
8: It's okay. Every day that he can make a fight about artificial turf is a win. So that's okay. He'll win in his own way.
20: Adam, don't make fun of his cause.
8: I'm not making fun of anybody's cause. I'm just noting how useful it is to the business interests that he claims to oppose, that consistently we have this extreme divisive view completely barricade itself from any reason or reasonable argument and eat up all this precious time as we get closer and closer to various election days. But that's just an observation.
20: Courage of convictions.
8: Yeah, I know, and it can be very useful, just not, I think, to the people he suspects. Don't get me wrong. And by the way, I believe that Mehdi absolutely believes this stuff. And I also think that, you know, if I was the kind of person who was inclined to try to create distractions, that I'd probably be feeding him scary stuff about artificial turf and pointing him at certain politicians, telling him he's a hero, and then just sitting back and watching the fireworks thereafter. You wouldn't even have to do that much work. He'd think it was his idea. And then I'm just following his own theoretical frameworks. I haven't heard him explain that despite his assertion that business controls everything and creates these disruptions deliberately to keep us fighting against each other so that business interests win, I haven't heard him reconcile those two seemingly irreconcilable scenarios. But maybe he will someday. Quick break. More after this.
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0: I'm Steve Young with your CFAX 1070 News Update. Canada's Privacy Commissioner is asking the federal court to order Google to delist specific search results. This after Google refused to comply with the watchdog's recommendations. The Privacy Commissioner's Office said a year ago that Google wouldn't implement its recommendation to delist specific articles in the search results for an individual's name. The case, which has been ongoing since 2017, involves articles about a criminal charge that was dropped, which the individual said caused direct harm. The watchdog recommended Google delist the articles for searches of that individual's name, though they would continue to be available online and appear in results for other search terms. The Privacy Commissioner has now filed an application with the federal court, asking the court to enforce its recommendations. Google has maintained the case raises issues around freedom of expression that were not addressed by the courts, and a spokesperson says the company welcomes the opportunity to address those issues in court. I'm Steve Young. If it's happening, it's here on CFAX 1070.
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8: Yeah, I can just imagine what would happen if Saanich had been run like Langford. Like, it's just, it's impossible for me to even envision how the public would respond. But, you know, it is what it is. We have various municipalities that have been run different ways. Some municipalities treat fire flow as a fixed engineering standard, and others have it as a checkbox on their land use application form in the variances section, just a couple of spaces below parking spaces, which is not a joke, by the way, honest to God. It's existed in various versions as well that you can still find in the Wayback Machine over the years. And yet people get into fights over things like turf out there, which I actually think is a distraction and a waste of time. But again, my opinion, you're welcome to disagree with it. Not a whole lot going on today, by the way. Kind of lazy outside. I think it's just a nice summer. Everybody's kind of chill, not going along, not going on, I mean. Let's see what's up next on Open Lines. See what Don wants to talk about. Hey, Don, welcome to this lazy afternoon on Open Lines. How you doing?
1: I'm doing good, sir. Yeah, I think you nailed it. I'm feeling pretty lazy myself. I just want to say the 50-50 draw this morning on CFAX. Really enjoyed it. Really enjoyed it. I thought that was a great way to raise money for, I believe it was Santa's Anonymous. And I didn't win, of course, but I hope you do it again. Not you, you know, personally, but the station. I think it was a, I don't know, just a great idea, actually. And obviously it was sold out, I believe. And the, you know, the demand is there. I just thought it was a good idea, a good spin on how to raise some money in that for the kids and the families. I was going to, and I am going to talk a little bit about these trade talks between mm-hmm. the U.S. and Canada. Mm-hmm. I can say this, Adam, for sure, and that is that the fact that more Americans are certainly talking about Canada now, it's a situation I find. I'm still kind of searching for the truth as to why Canada walked away. And I listen to both countries as far as their news and that. But I seem to get more fulfillment out of listening to the interviews of the American negotiators and somewhat the Canadian negotiators. And when it first happened, I suspected there was more going on than meets the eye. My hunch is it is going to blow over probably within the next month to 6 weeks. I understand there's three federal by-elections, and of course the federal Liberals, they got an interest in gaining, you know, more of a majority.
8: Yep.
1: So I think once that is completed, I think that saner minds, I'll dare say, on the Canadian side, will come about and they will, you know, hammer out a deal. Personally, I would rather have a bad deal than no deal. And I know I'm in the minority on that one. But I think obviously the Trump administration is, well, you know, it's not going to be here forever.
8: Yeah.
1: And I think that the opportunity to work through being treated this way is going to be short-lived. And I also think it was a good reminder for a lot of Canadians that we have a duty, an interest, and a benefit if we can be truly sovereign against such a powerhouse like the United States. So I'm optimistic. I just trying to, you know, hold my nose and hold my breath, and as I say, hopefully it comes about, and we can get back to business, because it's so important right now, going through COVID, just going through inflation, as we've all seen, and so on and so forth. We have to watch we don't destroy the infrastructure that we've created. I think that's very important. The emotional arguments, so they'll go the way of the wind eventually. I think some people will have scars by what was said and so on and so forth. And I really have trouble with that, in the sense that I understand why people get so upset, but I really don't think they serve anybody but perhaps themselves. I think they need to zoom out, so to speak, and really consider what's best for the country and not necessarily, you know, yourself or, you know, like, don't take it so personal, because this is, you know, it's like long-term reasoning here. If we get this right, there's very few countries like the U.S., Canada, and I say Mexico, as far as creating an economy, that wouldn't be bulletproof. And I think the rest of the world is depending on the way we do business, and that's the key. I'm not a Mark Carney in the sense that I would rather do business as the Americans do rather than the European Union does, okay? Mm-hmm. And that's just personally. That's just the way I see it. And I think the future is going to bode well if we go down that path. But to have that market right next door to us, Adam, I mean, that's a treasure chest if we can work out our differences. So I'll say that. Anyway, the Conservative Party. Holy smoly. I'm talking, provincially here.
8: Yeah.
1: I don't know what to say. Where do you start?
8: Richard says he's ready to vote NDP. It's so bad. Richard says he's going to vote NDP potentially. So I don't know what else we can say.
1: Yeah, I think what is happening, this might sound corny, but I think what is happening is necessary. I think BC in the long run would benefit if we had a clear line in the sand, and either you're NDP or Conservative, and of course we're going to have the Greens with us, but all these other fringe parties, I think they'll go the way of the wind eventually as well. So, and I would be surprised, I think you and I disagree on this one, and that is, I'd be surprised if Premier Eby doesn't call a election sooner than later.
8: Yeah?
1: Yeah, I think so. He's still got a lot of work to do in his agenda, I'll say it that way, and if he can have a full majority, I think he could, is it 2 years left or 2.5 years
8: supposed
1: left?
8: Supposed to be just
1: like
8: over 2 years left. It should be October 2028.
1: Okay, so yeah, I would say, let's see, if I could tie it in with the midterms in the South as far as Trump, because, you know, Trump's a good enemy in the sense of being a Canadian premier. You know, it's always, it's good politics to, you know, kind of point to Trump and say he's the reason why we are where we are. So, yeah, anyway, I'll leave it at that, Adam, and I don't know what to say about Matty. I was a little disappointed with it when I used to be the number one caller. Now I apparently got dropped back and I'm behind Medi, so I'll have to work on my presentation, I guess. But
8: it's all good. Man.
1: I don't know.
8: It's
1: Adam.
8: All good.
1: It's all good. I know. Anyway, have a good weekend,
8: all right.
1: Sir. You take care.
8: You too. You have a good day. Take care, Don. Yeah, I don't know. With Medi, he feels so passionately about this stuff, and he's so convinced of his mental model that he has of the world. And what I hope to do with these conversations is just introduce more introspection into the way he views these things. Because I think he gets himself so worked up, and I know that he says, I get obsessed about things. Well, I mean, I suppose if he might be an expert in that, so perhaps I will take his advice to some degree. But like he gets it into his head that something's happening, and whether it's happening or not doesn't matter. He just keeps going. And he has to realize that while his goals might be accomplished sometimes doing that, that it's really easy for that to become counterproductive. And making sure that the conversation continues to go to something that I don't really think serves the highest and best purpose in terms of legitimate critique and legitimate issues, that might benefit the very people that he feels that he's fighting against. And perhaps some doubt would be helpful there. I don't know, though. He's free to practice his political discourse in the way that he sees fit, as will everybody else. But I mean it when I say that if I was actually shadowy business interests and I was trying to have business interests not be subjected to meaningful scrutiny, I would absolutely do everything I could to convince people that the turf was giving people cancer, because that would keep the conversation on that topic instead of others. A bunch of moderates would look at it, roll their eyes, and go, God, are we talking about this again? And then we would get attacked for rolling our eyes, like has literally happened to me. And if his mental model of the world is true, how can he truly rule out that he's not actually being manipulated into serving the specific role that he thinks he's fighting? And if he has a argument to respond to that, I'd be interested in hearing it, at least how he reassures himself. Because I don't believe in his mental model of the world, to be clear. I'm pointing out the logical implications and the contradictions that ought to be seen to arise from it on its face. But I digress. We'll take a quick break and do more after this.
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8: You can pitch me a theory, but I'm going to turn it over in my mind, and if it has certain logical implications, I'm going to follow those logical implications. I'm going to examine an evidentiary basis that either does or does not exist, or should not exist as a result of your logical framework. And if we either do or do not see that, that's something that we should grapple with. And that's one part that Mehdi hasn't been able to explain, is that if what he says about corporate interests creating division to distract from meaningful issues, to divide people, to keep them against each other, to make sure that corporate interests always win, he should necessarily be part of the diversion. In fact, he's one of the biggest diversions around here. He should be checking himself as to what motivates him and feeds him and all this stuff, if his theory is correct. But he doesn't, so his theory itself gets defeated on its face. Unless he can figure out a way to reconcile that otherwise irreconcilable implication that I put to him. And he sort of laughs and he throws insults when he does it, but I'm serious. If he wants to convince me on that theory, he can try, and he has tried for years. But the one part that he can't explain is that if he's right, it means he must be part of it, and he claims he's not part of it. How do you explain that? I'm not sure you can, but I digress. Texture 71010. You see, here's the thing. Now I got people texting me about artificial turf, completely changing the topic. So we're not talking about tens of millions of dollars being loaned to developers by Langford anymore. And sure, they'll pay it back in parcel taxes eventually if everything goes well. And that's how the LSA local service area system works. But no, suddenly we're sitting here fighting about hypothetical harms of artificial turf. And that eats up the conversation. I'm just pointing out the reality of political discourse having a vulnerability where you can only focus your attention in one direction at a time. And for debates that are extremely emotional and extremely passionate that are very unlikely to be resolved one way or the other, I feel that a large portion of our meaningful debate and deliberation time has been consumed somewhat foolishly in recent years. But again, you're welcome to disagree, as Mehdi actually did. And then he suggested there was a corporate conspiracy and I was trying to distract people away from the harm of the turf instead of my supposition that the turf itself was a distraction. But I digress. Texter writes, good day, Adam, on AstroTurf. It should be noted that the soccer field at Topaz Park is artificial, it says, that they play on. It says at least artificial turf on boulevards are not playing fields if they do cause cancer. Again, it's a horrible thing to accuse politicians of putting anybody at risk of cancer. And it's happened at the Saanich Council table, I don't think particularly fairly. I think that there are much more substantive and useful ways that that critique in general could have been leveled. And I think that it's unfortunate for everybody that it hasn't been. But again, I'm like, the example that I raised is literally taking on a life of its own and proving the point that I was making about how animated people get on these subjects and how you're so unlikely to actually find resolution on this and how it actually stops us from gaining ground on meaningful, substantive issues that actually have real answers, where instead we get into these conflicts, these emotional feedback loops, where an absence of evidence becomes evidence of wrongdoing, which it shouldn't be. And we end up down this rabbit hole where Mehdi's asserting that he feels that municipal politicians are putting children's lives at risk, when in fact the evidence does not support that supposition at this time for any number of different reasons. But the one useful thing that he does create is a distraction that stops other things from being debated at the same amount of time. It also makes the politicians emotionally flustered. And I don't think he stops for nearly long enough to think who he benefits when he does that. But perhaps none of us do. Perhaps none of us do. At least, you know, for a long time. Texture 71010 writes, Adam, Trump is the gift that just keeps on giving for David Eby and the NDP. It says, here's everybody talking about the collapsed trade talks in Lake America. Meanwhile, the province is missing $1.5 billion. Great example of a similar process that we see erupt all the time on the national stage. Every time Donald Trump holds one of those press conferences and does something that's absolutely bonkers, every federal politician in charge that we have right now heaves a big sigh of relief because we know that people are going to be fixating on that. People are going to be talking about that the same way that people fixate and talk about what they believe might be the case with artificial turf. Again, distracting from other issues. This is another example of a very similar phenomenon wherein the public discourse and the public eye, or whatever you want to call it, the public's attention is limited, and that becomes a vulnerability because all of us are vulnerable to distractions. Now, I'm not even suggesting that it needs to be deliberately misdirected, although magicians use sleight of hand and misdirection to literally create things that appear to be acts of magic. Although once we figure out how the magic trick works, we feel like idiots for not realizing it sooner, and we also can't unsee it, so it starts becoming very unmagical. Every time we see it, it looks painfully obvious, despite others seemingly being convinced by it. But we see this all around our political discourse. It's the weakness that all of us have without realizing it, is that our attention is ultimately limited and finite. We can only look at one thing at once. We can only think about one thing at once. And security through obscurity with respect to policy issues and political discourse has been a viable tactic for a long time. If you can't as a politician, avoid scrutiny for what's either going right or going wrong in your portfolio. It has always been a viable tactic to start a diversion somewhere else, to start a fight somewhere else, to create a vulnerability, to bait your opponents in away from where your true vulnerability is somewhere else. Like that's, I'm not talking about conspiracy here. I'm simply talking about the way that these things work, the way that these things are done. And perhaps all of us should be more aware of that as we look out into the way that politicians choose to discuss these things. There is structure there. There are tactics there. It doesn't mean it's nefarious. It doesn't mean it's a conspiracy. It means that's just the way the world works. We shouldn't expect it to be random because it's not, especially once you learn what to watch. You see the patterns, you see the strategy, you see the distractions, and ultimately I think the public benefits from having more of an understanding to be able to put that critical lens to what they see around them. And not to dismiss it outright, not to go, oh my God, all the politicians are always playing games, because they always have, and they probably are now, and they probably always will be, but to just understand it for what it is. So that all of us can have more confidence in the public institutions that we see around us, because I don't think it's helpful to anyone to create a system where you can literally benefit by convincing people that another council somewhere else is giving children cancer, because the cost of that is innocent people who have done nothing wrong are having a bunch of people spread rumors about them, trying to convince people that artificial turf is giving children cancer. That's not the sort of thing that we want to reward. That's not the sort of thing that we incentivize and should incentivize. And yet, regardless of intent, regardless of motive, we cannot help but reflect on that these sorts of political dynamics do benefit people, whether it's another level of government that has attention taken away from it, whether it's a completely different lateral government in perhaps another jurisdiction. All of these things are important. And so when we ask ourselves, as we sort of get baited along by controversy after controversy after controversy, and God knows I have over the years, I am more likely, at least recently, to reflect on the overall costs of that. You know, why didn't I see this sooner? Well, I know exactly why. It's because I got distracted by this, this, this, this, and this. And maybe that's a lesson for personal growth that I should try to internalize, as all people should, that as we see ourselves getting led along by obvious controversy,

0: everybody else must have been able to see the whole time, except you feel like an idiot because you're one of the only people who perhaps, who supposedly didn't see it. And everybody's looking at you like Mehdi. Mehdi goes, you weren't distracted at all. You knew about that. No, honestly, Adam Sterling admitting that I just missed something and I feel like a dummy, that's not an easy thing for me to do. Anybody who knows me, anybody who knows what motivates me, anybody who knows the whole persona that I projected on air for years and years knows that that's not a likely thing for me to admit. And yet it's the truth. So it is what it is. And yeah, I'm still sort of shocked in trying to incorporate everything that I've learned about some municipalities over the past few months in by doing this expanded coverage. My one regret is I wish we'd done it sooner. I wish I'd expanded the coverage that we had years ago. I feel the coverage that we are doing right now is better than I've ever done on this program because it gives us a more holistic and a more comprehensive way to understand not just what's happening in Victoria, not just what's happening in Saanich, not just what's happening in Esquimalt or Colwood or Langford or Souk, but to understand a holistic, interlocking set of mechanisms that can and do influence each other. And accordingly, it gives at least me a much bigger sense of confidence and understanding in how the machinery of all this works. So I'm less likely to be surprised. I'm less likely to be distrustful and fearful, which is an honest and normal human reaction when something does something that you don't fully understand. And I hope that all of you are benefiting from this as well, quite frankly. I feel that we see the governance systems around us better today than perhaps at any point that I've ever done this. And I hope to continue to improve those understandings going forward. Doesn't necessarily mean that there are going to be any outcomes changed in terms of elections. Doesn't necessarily mean that we change our views on things. But there should be no harm in us better understanding these dynamics and accepting what is out there, as imperfect as it might be, when we are charged with exercising our judgment in choosing a path forward when we vote at the next opportunity, which provincially will be supposedly 2 years from now, municipally will be just under 2 months from now, and ultimately whatever choice you make, I hope it's the right one for you, but I hope that you don't find yourself saying, wow, I wish I'd known that, years in the future after it's too late to vote the way that you otherwise would have. That's what I'm hoping to avoid. These are my opinions as always. You can agree or disagree as always, but stay safe and have a nice day.
1: 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Mariska Hargitay hosts the award show that could see history in the making. The Emmys, live Monday, September 14th on CTV and Crave.
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9: Good afternoon, I'm Steve Young with your CFAX 1070 News, 2, 3 o'clock. The BC Wildfire Service continues to make progress in the number of fires here on Vancouver Island. There are now just 12 active wildfires, 3 listed as out of control. Yesterday's blaze west of Duncan's now out. The one that broke out this week earlier, northwest of there, under control. The 2 small blazes east of Port Renfrew, one being held, the other under control. The Coastal Fire Center lifted its ban on ATVs today. CTV Vancouver legislative reporter Rob Buffum was on CFAX earlier sharing what's next after a total of 6 MLAs have left the BC Conservative camp over the past couple of weeks. He suspects there may be more looking for the exit.
10: I expect we're going to hear on Monday at least 2, maybe more,
3: I think Alia Warbus, it's been widely speculated she will do so. She's away on vacation.

0: until I think Sunday. And Donegal Wilson is another name that's come up consistently as somebody who's on vacation but is expected to do so. We'll see. But they have a caucus meeting on Monday, which you can bet will be pretty fiery.
1: Meanwhile, the BCRCMP say they are aware of a recording that appears to capture Conservative leader Carrie Lynn Finlay saying that if a legislator resigns so she could run in a by-election, Finlay could give them a job as an advisor. The criminal code prohibits negotiating a benefit in exchange for resigning political office, but Finlay says her suggestions and comments were criminal are, quote, preposterous. Finlay calls the anonymously posted recording a political smear and says the conversation reflected normal political discussions that broke no laws. RCMP say they do not confirm or deny investigations before charges are laid. A third grizzly bear from the same family group has been killed after it was relocated away from Nelson, B.C., but then turned up with its sister at a recreational area and showed a high degree of comfort around people. Conservation officers say in a statement that the male yearling turned up at a beach, campground, and golf course at Christina Lake and was killed yesterday after it was seen eating garbage at a busy camping resort. The bear and its sister have been located 50 kilometers away from Nelson in southeast B.C. after their mother and another bear associated with the family were killed by conservation officers. The Conservation Officer Service says a female yearling, the family's sole survivor, has been relocated away from Christina Lake and is being monitored by officers. CBC Radio Canada says it will change its language policy to state that direct attribution will no longer be required when describing 9/11 as terrorism. It faced criticism over its long-standing policy of not labeling specific attacks as terrorism, which was restated in a memo to staff ahead of the 25th anniversary of September 11th. Sports coming up.
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1: Cha-ching. The Colorado Avalanche have awarded star D-man Cale Makar a 9-year deal worth $20 million a season. He's now hockey's first $20 million player. Seahawks played their final game of the preseason this afternoon in Kansas City. That's a 5 o'clock kickoff. Mariners are in Toronto to take on the Blue Jays this weekend. Both teams struggling to stay in the playoff race. Pacific FC is due. They've been getting better under their new coach, but just haven't been able to push it over the top for that first win of the season. I bought a ticket to see them win that game on Sunday against Halifax. It's got to be tough for the players right now. A little encouragement from the fans might be a welcome thing to push them over the top. Royals kicked off training camp today. More split squad games tomorrow. A couple more on Sunday morning. I'm Steve Young. If it's happening, it's here on CFAX 1070. It's 3:05.
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9: Seatbelt.
10: Hey, it's just Jade and Koch today, actually. No Josh.
9: No Josh. You can't get me out of this studio.
10: No, it's been great. I just actually was mentioning earlier today with Morgana, and I text in on my day off, too, because my son and I were out at the lagoon listening. And it was very fun to listen to you two on air together. It was great.
9: Well, I hope that we protected and took care of your radio baby, and Josh's radio baby.
10: No, don't even worry. It was so much fun that I was jealous. Like, I was like, I want to be there having fun with them.
9: All the gals.
10: Yeah, all the gals. It's been a great week, you know, rest of week, I should say, because it's been since Wednesday. Josh and I were both off. You know, our boys have similar birthdays, so he's off celebrating that and another family member's birthday. So he's off actually up until, like, I think he returns the 8th or something crazy like that, because not only is it his family member's birthday and his kids, but then also his kids in this weird transition period from preschool to kindergarten, you have like this week in between of no care.
9: Oh my goodness.
10: Okay. They're like, oh, it's for transition period. And you're like, but I, what am I going to do?
9: It's hands on for Josh right now. Yeah. A lot going on.
10: Yeah, totally.
9: So yeah, you will hear me again next week in the studio with you, Jade. So yeah, I'm delighted to be here.
10: It's
9: I hope everybody else is enjoying hearing the accent. I love being here chit-chatting with everybody in CFAX. It's a good time.
10: It's always a great time with you, Koch. And actually, I had a friend reach out because he saw that I was off with my kid for my kid's birthday, Ash. And Ash was like, well, who's going to look after traffic and weather then if you're off, Jade? And I said, Katja's got you. She's got your back. She's telling you what the times are and what's going on
9: out
10: there.
9: I'm looking at the roads. Don't you worry.
10: Yeah. Is there, I mean, like, I don't know how far you've dug in yet, but is that West Shore Parkway happening as it usually does? Like, there's usually some congestion there.
9: Yeah, it's already backed up. You know, Mackenzie, Helmickin.
10: Oh, already, yeah.
9: Yeah, we're already seeing the red zone there with traffic getting backed up. And also, we were just talking about this there. It's the last weekend of summer. So I feel like a lot of people have a lot of plans this weekend, this Friday. Mm-hmm. People are hitting the road. So we are seeing congestion happen a little bit earlier than rush hour traffic right now.
10: Yeah, because I think, you know, we have Labor Day on the following Monday, the 7th, but I think as though a lot of folk spend that weekend getting, especially if you have kids and such, you get prepared for the school time. You don't really go away that last weekend.
9: Okay.
10: Plus, there's so much happening that next weekend. There's like the Saanich Fair starts up. Have you ever been to that since you've been here?
9: I haven't. No.
10: It's a lot of fun. It's great. It's over on like Wallace Drive, Stelly's Cross area in like Saanichton. It's huge. Like there's horseback riding. They have like agriculture stuff going on there. There's live music. There's a ton of rides.
9: Oh, wow. Okay. I was working for it last year.
10: Oh, okay.
9: And somewhere else. And I remember people talking about going up and making plans to go up there. And I was so jealous. It sounds like such a good Canadiana time.
10: Yeah, I would say that's the perfect way to describe it. Canadiana, very much so. Yeah, it's always a place where I run into like a million folk having been here my whole life. You know, from the peninsula I've lived and then downtown Victoria I've lived. So you meet like everybody from all over goes to that one fair because
9: nice.
10: It's the biggest fair of the summer. And it's the end of summer, really. The last hurrah for so many people, so many families. Also a great place to get a caramel apple.
9: Oh.
10: Have you tried one?
9: I have, but I mean, not in Canada though.
10: Oh.
9: Yeah, I haven't tried. And I feel like, you know, Canada does sweets different, you know?
10: Okay.
9: I feel like there's a lot more love, you know, I mean, it's the home of maple syrup, so.
10: We know our sweets here, yeah.
9: Yeah, exactly. So no, I have had one in Europe, but not in Canada, so I must.
10: We'll have to change that for you when Saanich Fair starts back up.
9: Yeah.
10: And you know, today we've got some fun plans. Not only is it Friday, so happy Friday to everybody. One of the last weekends, the last weekend if you plan to go traveling, at least it seems, of the summer. Plus, we have a country fest happening tomorrow at Starlight Stadium in Langford. So Sunfest happens every year in the very beginning of August. And I've been hearing people say, like, this is like Sunfest Light because it's one day and it's local. And Sunfest is up in, like, Cowichan Bay. And it's really, you know, hard to get to and pretty busy. You know, it's one of the biggest, if not the biggest festival on the island. Mm-hmm. So this is kind of like a light version of that. You get some Country Roads Fest happening at Starlight Stadium tomorrow.
9: Lovely.
10: Yeah, we're going to be speaking with one of the musicians playing the main stage on Saturday evening. That's Aaron Pritchett. He's from BC. So we've got a BC country artist coming on air with us just after 4:00.
9: Nice.
10: It's going to be a ton of fun there. Also in the mix, I have two opportunities to win. We do, not just me, you and I. We have two opportunities to give away $50 to Greek Fest.
9: Oh, amazing.
10: Now, that is when you have to check out Koch, because I love Greek food. I don't know. Do you like Greek food?
9: Who doesn't love Greek food? My God.
10: I think it's universal.
9: It's so good. Who doesn't love carbs and, like, what's that sauce again? Zaki?
10: Tzatziki.
9: Tzatziki.
10: Yeah.
9: And it's so good. So creamy and, like, oh, it's... Who doesn't love it? I'm a vegetarian as well. I feel like the Greeks do vegetarian food really well.
10: They really do. Yeah, I was vegetarian for 15 years-ish, and I worked at a couple different Greek restaurants, and I mean, I survived off of the Greek souvlakis, the spatakopita.
9: Mm-hmm.
10: You know, there's so many great options.
9: Falafels?
10: Oh, so delicious.
9: So good.
10: Okay, we're going to have to get you off there because it's two weekends. It kicks off today and it goes through till Sunday and then starts up again next Friday through the holiday Monday. And actually down there today is Ryan Price.
9: Oh, lucky.
10: Yeah, I know.
9: Are you joking?
10: It's an honor to share the airwaves with Ryan always since he's in the morning. I don't get the opportunity to very often. So looking forward to hearing Ryan Price over at Greek Fest tell us all the festivities happening there. They have traditional dancers too.
9: Nice.
10: It's a great time at Greek Fest, honestly. They have a little like displays set up too. So like heritage stuff. And because it's at the Greek Community Center, which is also like a Greek museum as well. So there's just so much going on there.
9: Is there a big Greek community here in Victoria? Because I know there's big Italian community.
10: Oh, yeah. Massive, I would say. Pretty massive. Like, and I'm from the peninsula. So over in Sydney, at one point we had four to five different Greek restaurants in Sydney. Like, yeah. It's along the main strip.
9: I have been to one actually in Sydney.
10: Maria's?
9: We were talking about this. And that is phenomenal.
10: Yeah, I worked there.
9: So good.
10: So one of the many delightful Greek places we have in Victoria. And they all kind of come together to put on Greek Fest too, many of them. I'd say most of them do because most of them, family or extended family or friends at least.
9: Nice. Yeah. Well, if I didn't have to stay here looking at the roads, I'd be down there with Ryan Price doing that Greek Fest, I swear.
10: So jealous. And then also an opportunity, all summer long. I don't know if you've seen these things, but we've got these Black Fly prize packages.
9: Yeah, they're great packages.
10: Aren't they?
9: I had a sneak peek at a couple and yeah, there's a lot in there.
10: And that bag is pretty cool this year. You know, the last few years it was this big honking cooler, which was also good because it made like a bit of a stool when you were going camping and such. But this bag is so compact and it's a cooler. But it looks like one of those wet bag kind of things.
9: It's just easier to carry as well, you know, especially when you're camping. You got so much going on, so much gear.
10: Yeah.
9: So it's very compact. Yeah. It's
10: super
9: nice.
10: Compact.
9: You get like sunglasses, a speaker, like loads of stuff in there.
10: Yeah. And two of each, like the sunnies and the tanks too. So it's well worth that $350 value that it is for those Black Fly prize packs. And it's our last one to give away today.
9: Oh my goodness. Yeah. So you better listen up, call in. Yeah. I mean, it's hot property.
10: Hot property. I like that term. So that is coming up and more. We also have a chat with Greg Harper from ICBC talking back to school safety. As you know, the first week in September alone are statistically showing us it's pretty dangerous for kids. And I mean, it makes sense. People aren't used to the school zones because they've been kind of lax all summer, maybe forgetting about them. So we're going to chat with Greg Harper from ICBC just about some data that they have that's showing the most dangerous part of the school day is the journey there and the journey back.
9: And on that note, shout out to the lollipop people. They do a great job keeping kids safe and, you know, controlling the roads and everything like that. I don't think they get enough of a shout out.
10: So is that what they call it in Ireland?
9: Is that not what they're called here?
10: I love that term. Lollipop people?
9: Yeah.
10: That's
9: the
10: so
9: people
10: cool.
9: with the stop signs?
10: Yeah. We call them crossing guards.
9: Oh, we call them lollipop.
10: That's so boring. I'm going to start saying, good morning, Miss Lollipop
9: yeah,
10: lady.
9: Yeah, lollipop lady or lollipop man. Yeah. I genuinely thought that that was a universal term. I apologize.
10: No, don't, please. We love these Irish terms coming onto our airwaves. That's so incredible. So, yes, shout out to all those lollipop folk and
9: the
10: crossing guards because they are so necessary in our school zones, keeping our kids safe and our loved ones safe in those school zones. So, yeah, we're going to have a chat with Greg Harper after Koch's traffic and weather.
9: Thanks, Jade. Yes, Friday afternoon traffic is starting to already get sluggish out there on the roads on the Trans-Canada Highway. There's some pockets of slow-moving traffic, particularly near Goldstream, just before Ice Cream Mountain, and just after Mackenzie Avenue, which has been made worse by a couple of crashes on that route. In weather, there's increasing cloudiness this afternoon in the Greater Victoria area, with wind becoming southwest 20 kilometres an hour this afternoon, except west 50 near the Juan de Fuca Strait. Temperatures are hitting around 21 right now, except 18 near the water. I'm Koch Cadden on CFAX 1070. If it's happening, it's here.
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14: Oh, hello there. This is Ryan Price down at Greek Fest. Yes, Greek Fest is back for its 25th anniversary, bringing a massive celebration of culture and, well, wonderful Greek food to Saanich. We're down at the Commonwealth Place, right by where the Commonwealth Pool is. You can't miss it if you come down here, and this is the opening day of Greek Fest. It's going to run all through the weekend and next weekend as well. It started at 11:30 this morning, so things are in full flow here, and it's going until 9 o'clock tonight. And what are we talking about going until 9 o'clock tonight? Well, we're talking about mouth-watering roasted lamb, souvlaki, of course, those honey donuts, the lukumares. Admission is completely free if you want to come in. 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You pay for the food, but it's certainly worth it down at Greek Fest. Come and see me, by the way. I'm going to be wandering around here for a couple of hours. If you see me, come say hi. I'm going to go find some lamb.
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10: School's almost back, and that means buses are returning, school zones are getting busy again, and parents are about to become part-time chauffeurs. ICBC is sharing some new numbers that show the trip to and from school is actually the riskiest part of the day for a lot of kids. Their data found minors are more than twice as likely to be involved in a crash during those morning and afternoon school rushes compared to other times of the day. And to talk about what's behind the numbers and some of the simple ways we can all help keep kids safe as they head back to class, we're joined by Greg Harper from ICBC. Greg, thanks so much for taking the time to speak with us.
26: Thanks for having me.
10: So back to school season being here and all, ICBC is encouraging people to pay extra attention around schools. What's the biggest concern you're hoping drivers keep top of mind right now?
26: Well, I think you mentioned it there off the top. We know that from 8 to 9 in the morning and from 3 to 4 in the afternoon, this is where minors are most at risk, more than, you know, two times, more than twice is likely to get into a crash in those times. So that's, of course, going to school and leaving school as well. We also know that minors are involved in crashes, there's an increase by 37% in the month of September compared to the monthly average. So this is a real important time for drivers to be aware that things change considerably in September. You know, for a lot of us, we're used to quiet roads and neighborhoods, in particular around schools. Well, that changes suddenly when school gets back in session. And that first week can be crazy. I know if there's any parents, caretakers that are listening to your radio show that have children, they know that very well. That first week, it can be nuts. For many kids, it's a new school, a new area. So these are things that we need to keep in mind as drivers. And the first thing is managing your speed, remembering that the speed limit in school zones is 30 kilometers an hour from 8 to 5 p.m. on school days, unless otherwise posted. And that's the same, too, for playgrounds. Usually around schools, there are playgrounds, and that's the same speed limit there, and that's from dawn to dusk. So managing your speed, avoiding distractions, keeping your phone out of sight and out of mind, these are important things to do as the new school year gets underway.
10: And your data shows getting to and from school, you know, being that riskiest part. Are those numbers, are we seeing, you know, a different risk depending on, you know, whether kids are walking or biking or riding in a vehicle?
26: Yeah, it's walking and cycling. You know, so this is just something we have to watch out for. And I think as parents, you know, it's really important, especially if it's a new school, a new area, to walk with your child before you're actually going to school. Practice it. Make sure your child knows the route, knows the safe areas to cross the road. Of course, use crosswalks. And you know, look both ways before you do cross the road. Even if a vehicle is stopped, take a look at that vehicle. Make sure that driver is paying attention, and then go. These are the things we can remind our children to help keep them safe out there.
10: Mm-hmm. Yeah. And, you know, are there certain situations where you see drivers get caught off guard?
26: I think that first month, that big change, I think managing your speed is just something that you have to be aware of. You likely over the summer, people are driving past schools, not really thinking much about it. But now it's critical that you follow that speed limit and remember that speed limit of 30 kilometers an hour in the majority of school zones throughout the province, it wasn't set to inconvenience you as a driver. It's put in place for a reason, and that's to protect those people in and around our schools throughout the school year. So I think you mentioned school buses, too. This is something we don't see in the summer. We don't see school buses on the road, but we're going to see a lot of them. And school buses, what do they do quite frequently? They stop. They're stopping to let kids on, to let kids off. So please be courteous to school buses. Don't pass a school bus unless it's safe to do so. There's many of them you can't pass anyways. I think it's really important this time of year as we get into school to be patient, to give yourself extra time to get to your destination. There's a lot of things happening in September. Mm-hmm. Summer holidays are over for a lot of people, too. Things are changing. The roads are going to get a lot busier.
10: Yeah. And, you know, parents are part of that busyness. You know, they're juggling a lot for a drop-off and pick-up time. What's your advice for making those routines safer and less stressful?
26: Yeah, I think it's knowing where you're going to drop your child off. And, of course, you want them exiting your vehicle on the sidewalk side of your vehicle, not on the road. And pickup, same thing. I think it's important. You know, schools may have different policies, different things that they do, and it's important to understand that. Not only, I mentioned walking with your child, if your child is going to be walking to and from school, to practice that route with your child. But it might be a good idea for you, if you know you're going to be driving, to do it ahead of time. Get a sense of, okay, this is the best place for me to be. This is the safest spot for me to stop and for my child to get in and out of the vehicle. These are things that if we think ahead of time, we set ourselves up for success.
10: Mm-hmm. Yeah. And, you know, we talk about, you know, distracted driving, but distractions also affect pedestrians too. What should kids and teens keep in mind when they're walking to school?
26: There's no question the onus is on drivers, because drivers are operating, you know, heavy piece of machinery that can do a lot of damage, right? Mm-hmm. But road safety is a shared responsibility. And, you know, a pedestrian, a child going to school, you're a commuter out there. We can all do things to improve our safety. If you're out walking, that's paying attention at all times. If, you know, by putting your phone away and not paying attention to it while crossing the road, while using a crosswalk, while having music on low, if we have earbuds in so we can still hear what's happening around us, these are actions that you can take as a pedestrian that could potentially save your life.
0: Yeah.
26: So that's something to keep in mind. We need to be aware when we're pedestrians as well.
10: Yeah, 100%. And as we move into fall, mornings get darker, you know, weather changes. What does that impact safety and around our schools?
26: That's a great question because it's very gradual. It's been happening since June 21st. The days are gradually getting shorter, meaning we do have fewer daylight hours. And that's going to continue as we get into the fall and winter months. And the weather is not going to be as great as well. So visibility is going to be a challenge as we get into the school year. So being visible is huge. So for drivers, that means making sure your headlights are working properly, that your signals are working properly, that people can see you. And for pedestrians, that means being seen by wearing bright clothing if it's possible, or having something reflective on you so you can be seen. You know, we'll be handing out reflectors throughout the winter and the fall as well. We'll be handing them out to school kids because we know how important it is to be seen when you're out there.
10: Mm-hmm. Yeah, 100%. That's so important, is to keep ourselves visible and wear as many reflective things as we can and put them on our kids. If you're speaking directly to drivers heading into school, you know, in a week or so, what's your ask?
26: Ask is to be patient, to really manage your speed. Take your time. Don't be distracted. And when I say distracted, it's not just potentially looking at your phone. It's being distracted by other things. Maybe you're looking at something else outside. You, for whatever reason, you're not focusing on the road. Be 100% focused on the road, 100% focused when you're behind the wheel at all times. Manage your speed. If you're doing that, you're setting yourself up for success. We want you to be safe. We want everyone else to be safe as well.
10: Yeah, absolutely. Yes, lots of us will be heading back in the school zone routine in the next week or so, whether we like it or not. So consider this your friendly reminder to ease off the gas, stay off the phone, and expect the unexpected around schools and crosswalks. Gray Harper is from ICBC. He has chatted with us about some safety around school zones. Thanks so much, Greg, for helping us, remember the back-to-school rush and everything.
26: Yeah, thanks again for having me.
10: It's a good reminder. I know many of us, you know, we never forget about the fact that, you know, school zones are in effect as of September. But, you know, it's a bit later this year. There was a 10-week summer, Koch. 10 weeks. Normally it's like 8 weeks, I think.
9: Yeah.
10: It's an extra week, so.
9: And you feel it. You feel it in the air. I feel like it's gone on quite a long time now. But, like, honest, I don't have children, so it's been in the best way.
10: Yeah, so just a friendly reminder out there. School starts on the 8th, so just be prepared when you are going through school zones. We're going to get to Steve's 3:30 news after Koch's traffic and weather.
9: Thanks, Jade. Yes, the Pape Highway is backed up around the Elk Lake area to and from downtown Victoria right now. Meanwhile, if you're heading to the mainland this weekend for the last weekend of summer, the next sailing from Swords Bay to Tawasin with vehicle space is at 9, and there's around 12% capacity right now. Going out the other way, the next sailing with car space from Tawasin to Victoria is at 5, and there's about 10% capacity for vehicles on that currently. In weather, it's going to get a little cloudier, and temperatures at the inner harbour are hovering at around 18. I'm Koch Katten on CFAX 1070. If it's happening, it's here.
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3: Good afternoon. I'm Steve Young with your CFAX 1070 News, 2:30. The mayor of Summerlin says the work is just beginning after that wildfire that ravaged the region surrounding the Okanagan community earlier this month. Doug Holmes' comments come after the Bald Range fire, which caused thousands to evacuate the area and destroyed almost 150 structures, was declared held by the BC Wildfire Service. Holmes says the community is still in the very early stages of recovery.
0: During the evacuation, we really pulled together as a community and we helped each other get through it. And we're going to need that spirit. We're going to need to work together and remain united to rebuild our community. And we're going to need the support from others near and far.
3: The downgrade of the Bald Range fire means there are now only two major out-of-control wildfires of note in B.C., one each near Boston Bar and Clinton. BC RCMP say they are aware of a recording that appears to capture Conservative leader Carrie Lynn Finley saying that a legislator resigned so she could run in a by-election, Finley could give them a job as an advisor. The criminal code prohibits negotiating a benefit in exchange for resigning a political office, but Finley says suggestions or comments were criminal are preposterous. Finley calls the anonymously posted recording a political smear and says the conversation reflected normal political discussions that broke no laws. RCMP confirmed they do not confirm or deny investigations before charges are laid. Both union and industry leaders say the federal government shouldn't rush back into trade negotiations with the U.S. The Automotive Parts Manufacturers Association President Flavio Volpe says tariffs are costing the auto sector, but a bad deal would cost more. He says he's not worried about how long it'll take to get a deal that makes manufacturing in Canada sustainable. Unifor National President Lana Payne says Canada must be prepared to ride out the Trump administration. Meanwhile, Canada's premiers are divided over whether to leverage natural resources in the trade war. Canada is a global supplier of potash, a key ingredient in fertilizers that are vital for the agricultural sector. The U.S. imports 85% of its potash from Canada. Ontario's Doug Ford is pushing to pull the most damaging levers with the U.S., while Saskatchewan's Scott Moe and Alberta's Danielle Smith warn about a harmful long-term backlash. Experts are warning that the trade war could permanently alter cross-border trade. U of T professor Drew Fagan says the change would have a lasting effect on the overall volume of trade, but he says the shift away from the U.S. market is about more than just tariffs.
4: And the permanence isn't just because of the tariffs that were imposed a year ago, more than a year ago, or the tariffs that are imposed Saturday. It's also a mentality.
3: Fagan says as the U.S. becomes more protectionist, Canadian companies are looking into markets, while consumers are increasingly looking to buy Canadian. Souk RCMP investigating a series of break-ins over an eight-hour period last night and this morning. Three occurred between the 6600 and 6800 block of Souk Road. Nothing was taken from a business, but the front door damaged. A gaming console and purse were taken in the second occurrence, and in the third, $1,500 worth of items were taken. Police are reminding residents to lock the doors and secure the properties before you go to sleep. Sports coming up.
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3: The Colorado Avalanche have awarded star defenseman Cale Makar with a 9-year contract today. It's worth more than $20 million a season. He becomes hockey's first $20 million a year player. Week 13 of the CFL kicks off with Montreal and Winnipeg. The Lions are in Ottawa on Sunday afternoon here on CFAX. The Tempo are in Vegas tonight in the WNBA. Pacific FC back in action on Sunday afternoon against Halifax. They are going to get their first win in that game. Meanwhile, the Royals kicked off training camp today. There are more split squad games tomorrow, a couple more on Sunday morning. In the Vancouver Island Junior Hockey League tonight, West Shore heads to Peninsula. Mariners are in Toronto to take on the Blue Jays this weekend. And the Seahawks get underway at about an hour and a half from now in their final game of the preseason. They're taking on Kansas City. I'm Steve Young. If it's happening, it's here on CFAX 1070. It's 3:35.
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10: I feel like I have to say, just kidding, every time that those things play, because it's not Josh and Jade, it's Josh and Koch.
9: Koch is back. I am here again.
10: Yeah, thanks so much for being here. Appreciate you.
9: Thank you for having me.
10: Just being in studio too to chat with, and also covering the traffic and weather desk. It's you know, it gets pretty busy out there.
9: Yeah, right now. Yeah, I'm even seeing it. You know, usually we don't see this much congestion until about four.
10: Yeah.
9: But it's getting pretty slow out there. And as we were talking about earlier, it is the last weekend of summer. Mm-hmm. Yeah. So maybe people are just doing some last minute planning, and not just school. Schools going back, colleges are going back as well. So a lot of people are, you know, getting the weather. Well, it's still kind of good. I know cloud is creeping in, but
10: I know I see the cloud coverage actually. Yeah, and we are due for maybe a cloudy day on the weekend. Looks like Sunday's maybe it's going to get a little cloudy.
9: Yeah,
10: it's still nice, you know. Hey, we're not getting torrential rain. Looks like we'll get actually maybe some rain by the middle of the week. But hey, that could change. We know how Victoria is.
9: Yes. Yeah. Exactly. Prepare for all events. You have to have your flip flops and your rain jacket in your bag at all times.
10: I feel like that's just like a thing here on the island. You always have to have either a jacket and sandals in your bag. You can't have one or the other, or else it's going to be the opposite weather.
9: Yeah, exactly. It's kind of similar in Ireland. Yeah. You always have to be prepared.
10: I always picture that. Yeah. I did picture Ireland and Victoria kind of being similar in at least like weather and kind of climate.
9: Yeah, I mean, definitely the unpredictability of island living definitely warrants you always having a rain jacket at hand. Mm-hmm. But one thing I will say is it's so much warmer here in summers.
10: Oh.
9: Yeah, we get what we call an Indian summer in Ireland. So it's like 2 weeks, maybe at the beginning, maybe in May, and then one in September of really good weather. And then that's it. It's usually just overcast.
10: Oh, okay. Interesting. Yeah. Huh. Never experienced that. I've always just been here my whole life. So I've experienced our island living in this way.
9: Nice.
10: And so much in the fact that, you know, I don't know if you see BC Ferries ever, but BC Ferries looks like with a vehicle, you can't get on a ferry until 9 p.m. this evening.
9: Yes. Yeah. I just saw that there. We had some space at the 8 p.m. one, and then it just went like super quickly.
10: Yeah.
9: So yeah, I think everybody is heading to the mainland, for one last weekend of fun before getting back into the autumnal routines.
10: And you know, it actually just recently finished up. Not a, you know, we still got a little bit of the nicer weather, but you know, summer is finishing up for the break for so many students and so many kids. And also what finished up was the kids count.
9: Oh yeah.
10: Mega summer 50-50.
9: Amazing. Yeah, that was super successful.
10: It was, yeah. And it was all in support of CFAX Santa's Anonymous, which, you know, we hear the name, you think, oh, Christmas charity. It's not. It's always been a year-round charity, but this kind of put that in folks' minds, I think, a bit more this summer, because they help out and they always have with, you know, summer camp subsidies and grants. They always help out with the meal and food programs, food banks. They help out so much because there's like programs in schools now where kids get food, you know, in schools, maybe breakfast, and they'll have like a lunch program. But when they're not in school, what are they doing?
9: Yeah,
10: right?
9: Exactly. It's such an important initiative, and you never know what's going on with people. So just having that support there is so important. And I always am such an advocate for just having it there and not having to ask. Yeah. You know what I mean? So these types of initiatives are so important just for inclusion and just making kids feel looked after. I mean, that's all we want.
10: Yeah, 100%. And it's been wonderful, you know, pumping up the kids count and getting folks to buy 50-50 tickets. You know, they had 20 packs, 5 packs, they had single tickets, everything, every single thing sold out, I saw, by like at least or before 3 p.m. yesterday.
9: Oh, wow.
10: And the cutoff was 5 p.m.
9: Oh, that's great.
10: So everything was sold out. The jackpot was $50,000, half of that going to a lucky winner and half of it going to kids count. And Ryan and Johnny from our sister station on Virgin Radio, they got to call the winner this morning.
9: Oh, wow.
10: Let's have a little taste of that.
5: So I'm going to the phone board, going to the phones. Here we go. Dial tone. It's a good start.
8: All right, let's
5: Here
8: go. We go. I don't know why this is so intense.
5: Okay, pick up. Wracking. It really is.

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2: 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I'm Johnny Novak from 107.3 Virgin Radio. And we're calling about your shopping history over the last couple of weeks. Have you bought a 50-50 ticket?
1: Yes, I have.
3: Well, we're happy to inform you that you have won $25,000!
2: You're a winner of the Kids Count Mega Summer 50-50 jackpot!
1: Excellent, thank you.
3: Patrick, this is huge news. So, when did you buy your ticket?
1: I don't remember.
4: He's a little lost for
3: it's
4: words.
3: It's all just blacked out, I think, for Patrick.
4: Patrick, what area of town do you live in? Where do we find you?
1: In Victoria.
3: Aww. Victoria! You're here in Victoria, you bought a raffle ticket, and you've just won $25,000. I got to ask you, how are you feeling right now?
1: super.
2: Patrick, where did we catch you right now? Who's in the background?
1: I just got up. You just woke me up.
4: Oh, that's a good wake up, isn't it?
2: Great alarm clock.
1: Oh, definitely.
3: Yeah, we were wondering because the phone was ringing and ringing, and we were hoping you were going to pick up, but I guess you were just waking up.
1: Yeah, I got the radio on, actually, is what I woke up to, was the radio.
4: A bit of shock in your system, no doubt.
1: Yes, it is.
4: Is this good money coming to you?
1: Definitely.
4: Oh, good.
1: Do you have I've a been plate? Doing renovations,
2: oh.
1: Yeah.
2: Oh, what are you renovating?
1: My house.
4: Oh, wow.
3: Well, that reno budget just got a lot bigger. There's going to be a bigger deck off the side of your house. Man, the kitchen is going to look gorgeous.
2: Are you going to do something gold-plated just for the fun of it?
3: Look at my bathroom sink. It's gold. Why?
2: Because I
3: played the Kids Count Mega Summer 50-50 raffle. Patrick, I'm so glad you were walking away with $25,000. And to everybody else, thank you so much for your support. 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
3: Radio.
2: Thanks for having me. I love a good 50-50 because there's no losers in a 50-50. Everybody wins. And this has just been incredible seeing everyone come out over the last 8 weeks. I've been making the same joke the whole time. I'm like, Victoria's very last minute. Get your tickets now. We did like $10,000 in sales over the last 2 days of this. So thank you for everyone coming together. We appreciate you so much.
3: And congratulations again to Patrick, the big winner.
4: Hey.
5: That was so cute. That was ridiculous to listen to.
4: I love the dial tone. You only get that kind of content on live radio.
5: It's so much fun, honestly. Being back in the seat, you know, and doing that, it's so thrilling. To hear the two stations too, that was really great.
4: Yes.
5: You know, you don't get that opportunity. That's honestly like a very, very, very rare opportunity to have both the morning shows on together at the same time.
4: Yeah.
5: So
4: that nice was collab. Really,
5: yeah, great collaboration. I like how Patrick's like, I don't know when I've last purchased that. But it sounds like it's really going to help Patrick out, you know, with a home reno too, $25,000.
4: Especially now, you know, the cost of construction and, you know, tariffs are hitting home renovators as well. So yeah. Oh, I'm delighted for him.
5: Yeah. Kind of it helps out Patrick and it helps out the Kids Count, which is CFAX and is Anonymous. They did this summer mega 50-50 program, to help out throughout the rest of the year as, you know, they're not just a Christmas charity. Even though they have Santas in the title, they are a year-round charity that help out.
4: Santa works all year round.
5: That's
4: not
5: true.
4: Just at Christmas.
5: Mm-mm. No, they're making the toys right now in the workshop.
4: And we do too.
5: Yeah. And, you know, it's great to have the Kids Count program help things like they have this therapeutic riding, which is so incredible. When you think about horses, horses are like one of the most therapeutic animals there are.
4: Oh, totally. I'm such an advocate for this. They have like this, when people say they don't like horses, I see it as such a red flag. I'm going to be honest because like there's such a lovely, spiritual sense around horses, you know, they look into the soul.
5: They do.
4: Maybe I'm thinking too much about this.
5: Gentle giants
4: they are.
5: So that's just one of the many things that Kids Count helps out with, year year round. They help out kids and families out here in Victoria. And thanks so much. If you bought a ticket, maybe you didn't win, that still makes a huge difference that you bought a ticket, even though you didn't win this time around. Maybe, I don't know. Maybe they can do it again next year. I hope so.
4: Yeah. And it's good karma for you as well. You did something good while also, you know, being part of a big community event.
5: 100%. We're going to go to Ryan. Ryan is down at Greek Fest, which is at the Greek Community Center just off of Elk Lake Drive next to Commonwealth Place. We're going to hear from him down at Greek Fest, which is kicking off today. And then we're going to be giving away some money to go spend at Greek Fest.
4: Yay.
5: That's all coming up after Koch's Traffic and Weather.
4: Thanks, Jade. Yes, Helmiken is backed up right now all the way from the Trans-Canada Highway until Wilkinson Road, and Veterans Memorial Parkway is also seeing quite a bit of congestion right now. That journey from Victoria out to Langford now taking around 30 minutes. There's also a crash on Helmiken, which is creating more delays in that area. In weather, cloud is creeping in this afternoon, and in the Souk area, there's a 40% chance of showers with a risk of thunderstorm. I'm Koch Cadden CFAX 1070. If it's happening, it's here.
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3: Hello again, it's Ryan Price down at Greek Fest, which is on today and then all this weekend and next weekend, and it's at the Greek Community Center on Elk Lake Drive. In other words, it's right by Commonwealth Place, right by the Commonwealth Pool. People come here for the food, right? And the way it works is when you first get here, there's a little tent you can go in. You can actually just walk in for free. You can check out the dancing, the music, the Agora, which is the Greek market. You can check all that stuff out for free. But if you want to buy the food at the little tent, you just pay your money right there. You order what you want. Then you take your ticket in and exchange it for the food. But some people, like me, might look at the menu and go, how do you pronounce some of these things? Like, is it gyro or is it hero? Well, they told me it's the second one. I was asking the ladies at the front, how do you pronounce some of these words? The other thing I heard was that it's spanakopita, whereas I would say spanakopita often, but apparently I'm not correct. However, they'll take it anyway. Order your food. It's delicious. And come see me. I'll be wandering around Greek Fest on now until 9 o'clock tonight and all this weekend.
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5: Hey, yes, and thanks so much for joining myself, Jade, and Koch. We are here taking over this Friday.
4: Hello.
5: Josh is away enjoying some time off as he'll be back. He'll be back all the way on September 8th.
4: Yes.
5: Feels so far from now.
4: Yeah, very far. So hopefully my Irish accent is not jarring or grating to anybody because you will hear it again next week.
5: Never. No. And we were talking about how delicious Greek food is. We love Greek food. Greek food is, you know, it's almost like universally well loved, I would say.
4: Oh, yeah, absolutely. What's not to like?
5: And you say like tzatziki, that's one of the things that you enjoy most about Greek food.
4: Yes. I think it goes with everything.
5: It does. Yeah. You know, you dip pita in there. You get
4: falafel, any veggies. It's so good. Universal sauce.
5: I'm just jealous of Ryan. Ryan's down at Greek Fest
4: so
5: right now.
4: So jealous of Ryan right now.
5: Lucky. I did say that to his face too when I found out.
4: Who makes the rules around here?
5: Yeah, come on. And they also have these, those Luca Mares. Have you ever tried those?
4: Oh, like, maybe. I don't know.
5: They're honey donuts.
4: Oh. Sounds so good.
5: So think of like when you go to like one of those, I don't know, like the fair or the market and they have those like sugar-coated donuts. These are better.
4: Okay.
5: These are like that, but like triple better.
4: Okay. You know what? Victoria's donut game, it's strong. It's strong. So I believe that these are good. And with Greek heritage, yeah, sign
5: me
4: up.
5: Yeah, right? So if you folks are listening and you want to go to Greek Fest, you want us to pay for some of it, $50 worth of Greek food, that's a decent amount.
4: That's a lot of Greek food.
5: It's like you and yourself and another person, maybe even in like an appy in there.
4: You know what? You just go yourself. $50 worth of food?
5: I would have bought that. Yeah, I would spend $50. No problem.
4: No problem.
5: At Greek Fest.
4: 100%.
5: It's running 11:30 a.m. to 9 p.m. this weekend and up again next weekend through to the holiday Monday on Labor Day Monday. And we have $50 not just once to give away on this show today. We have it twice today. Yeah.
4: Amazing.
5: We're doubling up because Josh and I were away the day that we were supposed to give it away. Whoopsie. We forgot to tell you and Morgana that. Oops. Totally forgot about that part. That was our failure. So, but your win today, you get two opportunities to win $50 to Greek Fest. Right now we're just looking for, you know, what's your favorite Greek dish? Text it into 71010. We'll have to do like a little randomizer pick here. But if you can tell us what your favorite Greek dish is, like what would you pick with the $50?
4: Oh, it's a hard choice.
5: Yeah, I mean, they got like the pork souvlakis, and they have the dish itself too. They have the skewer, mm-hmm. and they got rice. They got potatoes too.
4: Yeah, the gyros as well, as we just
5: heard.
4: Oh
5: yeah, that's like where they shave the meat.
4: I guess, yeah, like a big pita kind of thing.
5: Oh, it's delicious.
4: Oh my God, it's just everything is so good. And I've never been to Greece, but I feel like Greek Fest brings it here. So I'm very jealous of whoever gets to win these
5: 7-10-10. Let us know what you would purchase over at Greek Fest because we're going to be giving away the Greek Fest $50 voucher before 4 o'clock, your first opportunity. Then you'll have another opportunity just before 5 o'clock as well. And we just want to be giving away $50 to someone who's going to spend this lovely. You know, I got in here, Domares. Oh, that's good so far. Yeah, of course.
4: You got the pronunciation down as well.
5: I used to work at Maria Sulaki, so I would hope that I could say the thing. But everyone says gyro, but I remember them saying gyros.
4: Gyros.
5: But I don't know if that's, I've heard it kind of both ways from either or from the Greek community. So I don't know if there's someone out there who is Greek. Tell me, is it a gyros or is it gyros?
4: Educate us.
5: Yeah, educate us. It's been a while. You know, I worked at Maria Souvlaki when I was 17, 18. I'm now 35, so it's been a while.
4: Well, you haven't lost it, Jade.
5: Thank
4: I'm
5: you.
4: Impressed.
5: Domares are like, they have the grape leaf wrapped around. So you can get vegetarian domares or you can get the I want to say it's pork.
4: Okay.
5: Inside it, and it's wrapped in a grape leaf. And they have this sauce, or they do have this sauce that goes on top of it. It's so
4: You're
5: good.
4: Making me so hungry.
5: I know. Well, I got to say this because we're going to get it. We're getting in some texts here. Yes, keep adding to the text messages. If you want $50 to Greek Fest, which is happening today, tomorrow, and Sunday, and then again for another round over at the Greek Community Center on Elk Lake Drive, texting in what you would spend your $50 on at Greek Fest to 71010. I do see in here my favorite chicken souvlaki. I could eat chicken souvlaki every day. Every day. But I always found that they didn't have chicken souvlaki at the Greek Fest. And I wondered what the reason was. Maybe something to do with like the prep, you know, with chicken. Chicken itself is not something that's easy to prep and then kind of like have on site, maybe.
4: Yeah. And quality chicken is expensive as
5: maybe,
4: well. You know?
5: Maybe. So. Yeah. I always wondered. But they must have a reason because I've never found that they had the chicken. Maybe they'll have it this year.
4: Maybe.
5: Maybe they'll surprise me as they've been doing it for many years now. 30 years. I believe this is the 30th anniversary of Greek Fest, which is incredible.
4: Wow.
5: Yeah.
4: We're the same age, me and Greek Fest. Soon.
5: Soon, yes. Then thanks so much for texting in. Yeah, keep texting in because this is your opportunity to win $50 to Greek Fest. I'm going to be giving them away when we hit up Steve's 4 o'clock news. So you still have a few more minutes to get in on the draw to Greek Fest. $50. And not just a one today. You have two opportunities. So right now, I'm giving away the $50, myself and Kachar. And then again, just before 5 o'clock, we're giving away another round of Greek Fest vouchers. And then

0: time, I love seeing too, as like a mom, you see the kids of like the family members down there and they're bussing tables.
1: Yes.
0: And they're helping serve. And it's just so heartwarming, you know. I remember working at Maria Souvlaki, the two cooks that were there at the time I worked there were the sons of Maria and her husband. And then now their kids are working there.
1: Controversial opinion, but you know, I worked in service as well a long time. And I would say that if you go in anywhere and there's kids, like not small children, obviously, no one wants to see that, but if there's kids working in the back and going around, it's going to be good. It's going to be good. It's gonna, that place is going to be good food. It's like family run and like it has this real authenticity to it.
0: That's what it is. It's the authenticity of it and just the family connectivity of it is so lovely. That's what I love about Greek Fest. And like going to any Greek restaurant, you'll almost always see that. Again, I just mentioned Maria's was like that. Their sons worked there, I mean, probably from teenagehood until adulthood. And now that they're, you know, their kids are teenagers, their kids, they're shuffling them in there.
1: Yeah. And it's so important. I mean, that's the whole ethos with food as well, is that it creates community and it's a family event. That's what food should be. And yeah, the Greeks do it right. They do it the best, I think. One of the best in the world.
0: Incredible. So yes, you're still entering 7-10-10. Tell me what you would buy for $50 of Greek Fest, as I have a voucher to give away and we'll be giving away it shortly. We're going to head up Steve's 4 o'clock news. We'll also be speaking with Country Roads Fest headliner, one of the headliners, Aaron Pritchett from right here in BC, just after 4. And to take us there, it's Koch's traffic and weather.
1: Thanks, Jade. Yes, there's quite a bit of gridlock now in View Royal where Craigflower meets the Island Highway and Admiral's Road. In downtown Victoria, there is a road closure on Cook Street, which is causing some headaches for commuters. Afternoon traffic is also backed up from Finlayson all the way onto the Trans-Canada Highway with a lot of slow movement around the uptown area also. In weather, it's getting a little windier out there with wind becoming southwest 20 kilometres an hour this afternoon, except 50 near the Juan de Fuca Strait. Temperatures hovering around 21, but they will cool around the water to 18. I'm Koch Cadden on CFAX 1070. If it's happening, it's here.
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5: Good afternoon, I'm Steve Young with your CFAX 1070 News, 2:04. Victoria School Board trustees posting a statement on the school district website today. The trustees were reinstated to their positions May 25th. They claim leading up to after their after coming back to the board, that key policies, reporting directives, and procedures safeguarding fiscal responsibility, accountability, and student safety were rescinded and altered in their absence. They're concerned about the possibility of financial benefits being provided to one or more individuals who oppose the board's stance on the controversial school police liaison officers, as well as transactions occurring outside of the normal operating process. The board is in the process of trying to understand and verify what took place at the district level. They say it's not merely a governance concern for the board, but for the school community as a whole, as well as future elected boards. The mayor of Summerlin says the work is just beginning after a wildfire ravaged the region surrounding the Okanagan community earlier this month. Doug Holmes' comments come after the Bald Range fire was declared held by the BC Wildfire Service nearly a month after it was sparked. Holmes says among his top concerns is the local watershed where Summerlin gets all of its drinking water, which was burned through by the fire.
6: When spring runoff, you're going to get all that burn debris coming into our water source. So, all the ash and the algae that we know forms after a fire like that, there's all kinds of concerns that might not show up right away, but in the next few years.
5: The Bald Range blaze was among the biggest wildfires in the province this year, destroying or damaging 150 structures while forcing 20,000 residents to flee their homes. CBC changing its policy.

0: Policy on using the term terrorism after fierce criticism from south of the border. Its longstanding policy has been not to label specific attacks as terrorism. The policy said to use the term only with attribution to the person saying it. The broadcaster had restated the policy in a memo to staff ahead of the 25th anniversary of September 11th. Canada sending $5 million to help Nepal after flash flooding tore through its border region with China. Canada's humanitarian aid contribution will go towards organizations like the Red Cross to deliver life-saving assistance to people on the ground. Flash flooding caused by a glacial collapse killed at least 570 people. Foreign Affairs Minister Anita Anand says the number of Canadians and permanent residents missing in the region is 32. Canada Post says its finances are improving, but they're still in the red. It says it lost $277 million before taxes in the second quarter. That's an improvement, believe it or not, from the same three-month period a year ago when it lost more than $400 million. Canada Post credits labor stability for this year's smaller loss, along with an early-stage recovery of its parcels business and lower operating costs. Sports coming up.
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0: Well, the money is throwing around in the NHL these days, but nobody had topped the $20 million mark until today. Colorado Avalanche this afternoon awarded their star defenseman Cole Makar with a 9-year deal worth more than $20 million a season. Seahawks playing their final game of the preseason. It's a 5 o'clock start in Kansas City. Mariners are in Toronto to take on the Blue Jays this weekend. Pacific FC, they're due for a win. They've been getting better under their new coach. They just haven't been able to push it off the top yet. I bought my ticket for that win. It'll be Sunday, 3 o'clock against Halifax. $2 hot dogs. It's got to be tough for the players right now. A little encouragement from the fan base may be in order. Whitecaps have locked up defender Tate Johnson through 29-30 with an option for the following year. The Royals kicked off training camp today. There are more split squad games tomorrow, a couple more on Sunday morning. In the Vancouver Island Junior Hockey League tonight, preseason action, West Shore at Peninsula. Week 13 of the CFL, Montreal in Winnipeg. The Lions are in Ottawa on Sunday afternoon here on CFAX. And the Tempo are in Vegas tonight in the WNBA. I'm Steve Young. If it's happening, it's here on CFAX 1070. 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
6: Tomorrow night, or tomorrow, Starlight Stadium is going to be a full country as Country Roads Festival rolls into Langford. One of the guys leading the party is a familiar name to Canadian country fans, Aaron Pritchett, with a career packed full of hits, road stories, and great live shows. He's helping headline what's shaping up to be one of the biggest country music events on the island this summer. Aaron joins us now for a chat about what we can expect tomorrow at Starlight Stadium. Thanks so much for coming on the show today.
7: Well, thanks for having me. I appreciate that.
6: Well, as I said, you know, us BCers, we got to have each other's back because you're from over on the mainland, right?
7: Well, originally, but I actually lived on Gabriel Island for 6 years and then Nanaimo for 6 years after that. But I've made the move. I am now an Alberta boy.
6: An Alberta boy. See, Koch was just saying, you know, I wondered the difference. Yeah. You asked a question there.
8: Well, I was just wondering, you know, what's the country scene like in BC? Because I feel like Alberta is the place. Like Calgary is the place if you want to get involved in the country scene. But I feel like BCers, you know, we get the cowboy hats. We got the boots. We got the Duke Saloon in Victoria. We try.
7: Yeah, absolutely. You know, it's so funny because I grew up playing country music in the 90s and early 2000s in Vancouver, in the Vancouver area, Lower Mainland. And I'd always get asked, you know, there's a country music scene in Vancouver? I'm like, of course there is. There's more bars to play in Vancouver than there was in Calgary and Edmonton combined back when I was playing in the clubs. And

0: It's really grown into something huge, and obviously, you know, spread into the island and into other places in BC. But I tell you, Victoria is surprising. Victoria area, I should say, Greater Victoria and Langford area, and moving up north even into Nanaimo and Port Alberni, and all these places have definitely grown into country music hubs, and it's really nice to see so many fans, and hopefully we see a ton of them tomorrow night.
1: That's right, yeah. And have you been up to Sunfest before?
0: I've played Sunfest many, many times, yes. I haven't played there, I think 2022 was the last time I played there, but yeah, it was post-COVID, and people were just so excited to get out, but yeah, I, you know, in the Cowichan Valley, and my buddy Greg runs the show there, and he puts on an amazing show, and it just goes to show how the fans on Vancouver Island are so crazy about country and live music, and especially Canadian country music live.
1: Yeah.
0: Is really appreciated.
1: Yeah, I mean, hey, you've become synonymous with Canadian country music. What's kept you motivated and excited after all these years?
0: Just mortgages and things. No, the motivation is obviously just playing for the fans who still want to come out and see the show live. And I haven't lost any energy at all. You know, I'm getting up there in age and you can't stop that. But what you can continue doing as well, instead of just aging, is putting on a good show. And I try to put on the best possible show I can with the most energy I can. And the most entertaining, because at the end of the day, that's what I am. I'm an entertainer. I'm not so much the greatest guitar player, the greatest singer in the world, the greatest songwriter, anything like that. But when it comes to entertaining, I take a lot of pride in that, and I want people to leave the show very happy they came. And I know a lot of my cohorts there and Doc Walker that are going to be headlining the show tomorrow night are feeling the exact same way.
2: I feel like a lot more people are country music fans than they really realize. And I think that came into the forefront this week as we said goodbye to Dolly Parton. And, you know, I think everybody loves the Dolly Parton song. Everybody loves a country music song. So, like, how did you feel, you know, with this massive departure from the country music world this week?
0: Yeah, I was really sad. And, you know, I was sad when several other artists passed away over the last, I don't know, 10 years or so. But this was really, really a big one. My wife is a huge fan of Dolly Parton, and her grandmother was a huge fan of Dolly Parton. And together they shared that bond. And it's amazing what one person can do for relationships. And she, obviously, Dolly had no idea who either of those two were or who I am, but she made an impact on so many people she really managed to cross genres, which was a crazy thing to do back in the 80s when country music was still considered to be just twang and songs about, you know, your dog running away and your truck breaking down, things like that. Dolly really put country music onto a map and affected everybody in so many different ways, and nothing but absolute positive. So it was a huge loss to the industry and a huge loss to entertainment, period. The entertainment world all over the world.
1: Yeah, so well said. Yeah, what a absolute loss. You know, at 80, she was still crushing it. I think she still performed a little bit, too.
2: Yeah, she's just such an icon and a great person, you know? And I think kind of encapsulated everything about country music. You know, it is such a community set, like, genre of music, you know, and she really brought that to the forefront. And yeah, and that's what's great about country music is it's folksy and it's so inclusive. And we kind of see that being brought out at events like Sunfest.
0: Absolutely. It's true stories. That's what got me into country music when I was 16 years old. Just the stories were real. And she told some of the most very real stories you can ever imagine. And everybody loved it.
1: Outside of Dolly, who was some inspirations for you in the country scene?
0: Well, when I first started listening to country music, it was because of one person, and usually, you know, guys my age, they'd say Garth Brooks, but it wasn't Garth Brooks. It was Randy Travis. And Randy Travis sort of changed my world and changed a lot of people's worlds and turned them on to country music because of one song called Forever and Ever, Amen. And when I heard him singing that song live, it struck a chord, and I wanted to hear more, and instantly started listening to more music, and then started listening to country radio because of that, and it just built into where I became a country artist eventually one day, and it was all thanks to Randy Travis.
1: Randy Travis, beauty. Mm-hmm. So, you know, you have been doing this a while now. Is there still that feeling you get where you get a little nervous before a show? You say, I hope this goes well tonight?
0: Yeah. You know, what's funny is that we've been doing shows all summer, and my wife's been at all of them, and she's the one telling me, you know, you got to calm down because you don't want to get out there and, you know, blow your voice too early or anything like that. So there is a level of excitement that I get before I hit the stage, and it starts, you know, an hour or two before, where I know I'm going to get out there and do my thing, and then I start getting a little nervous. I don't want to be, you know, too exuberant, where to the point where I lose my voice or I get dry or whatever. So it's nice to have her backstage and be like, okay, you got to kind of calm down a little bit. You're sort of getting out of hand. I can tell. I can see it. So, yeah, I definitely get excited. And I'm it's not nervous, you know, in the way of the nerves that any new artist would get. I get nerves that I'm just super excited to go and play, you know, for all the fans and have them sing along to the songs, which is great, and hope they know them, and just get out there and hope that I give people their money's worth.
2: And do you have anything that you prep beforehand, any secrets to deal with? You know, live performing is not for the faint-hearted, do you know? Is it honey with tea? Is it any, yeah, like, superstitions?
0: Well, we have one thing that we've done as a group over and over and over again, and everybody cannot stand doing it. And if, you know, it's not so much that, I don't know why we still do it after all these years, but it's become a ritual, and we do a shot of Fireball.
1: Oh, yeah, that's classic.
2: Very Canadian.
0: We actually have a lot of non-drinkers, but they'll take a little tiny sip just because they said, you know, it tastes like cinnamon hearts. But also, you know, it's become this ritual that we've established for almost 20 years now. So that's our one thing that we really do, and try and do a little vocal warm-up before. But usually after the Fireball, it's like, okay, well, we're no bulk warm-up needed anymore.
1: Yeah, hey, that's to get started secret. Like that. Yeah, that's that's classic to go before going on stage. You know, your single and your song Hold My Beer is still one of those songs people love to crank up. I played this at countless weddings, especially country weddings. Are you surprised by which songs stick around and take on a life of their own?
0: I was really surprised by that one, because after we had written the song, I was like, this song is like a nursery rhyme for adults. I mean, it's the most immature song I think I've ever heard. And yet the label wanted me to record it, and I did want to record it, but I didn't know if it would do well. I thought it might just sit on the album. And they wanted to release it as the second single from the album called Big Wheel. And it became this legacy. It's 20 years old this year, which is so hard to believe. And it's become my legacy as an artist that, you know, if I have been at events where, you know, big rock stars are there, Canadian rock stars or Canadian, whatever, Bublé and all these guys, I can tell them my name. They won't recognize it. I can tell them other songs that have been hits of mine. They won't recognize it. But as soon as I say Hold My Beer, they're like, you're the Hold My Beer guy?
2: I love that song.
0: They know that song. So I don't mind living with that. I'll be 90 years old one day and still probably singing that song on stage. But it might just be a different version. Might be a Hold My Warm Milk or something like that.
1: Tomorrow at Country Roads Fest, you'll be sharing the bill with Doc Walker, and what a great lineup of Canadian talent. What makes country festivals like this one special compared to like a regular concert?
0: Well, first of all, it's so close to, you know, somewhere that I called home for 12 years on Vancouver Island, but in British Columbia as well. It's just nice to be back and play for the fans that I haven't seen for probably almost 4 years now, you know, on Vancouver Island. So we're really hoping to get a chance to put on the best possible show. We've changed up the show a little bit. There's some new songs. There's some new things. I definitely don't like to do a lot of repeat sort of set lists. And so we've changed it up, and hopefully everybody's going to be, you know, leaving the show or, you know, waiting for Doc Walker to come on and going, that was a great show that Aaron put on and his band. So that's the most important thing to me, but I'm really, really, really excited to get out there and play, you know, in Vancouver Island. And obviously for Country Roads being its first real year with artists that are Canadian country artists and national artists, this is a pretty special event for me.
1: Yeah. I mean, mega special, especially happening in Langford, you know, which has really come up in the last recent years. I'm sure you maybe have noticed that since you have lived on the island before. Mm-hmm. You've toured with some big names over the years. Who's giving you the best advice in the music business so far?
0: The best advice for you?
1: For you. What's the best you've been given maybe from someone?
0: My best advice that I've been given. Well, first of all, I think the best advice I first was given was get a lawyer before you get management, agent, label, and all that, which was the smartest thing for me. But I think my biggest thing is you're always going to put up with adversity. Even after success, there's going to be adversity, and you have to believe not only in yourself, but in the people around you that you're working in the right direction and you're doing the right thing. And if you really deeply, truly feel that, it's meant to be and it will be.
2: That's great advice.
1: That's such incredible advice. Aaron, I wish we could talk to you some more because you're just so much fun to chat with. I definitely want to try my best to make it out to Country Roads tomorrow and catch your set. Aaron is playing Aaron Pritchett live at Country Roads Festival on the main stage tomorrow at 6:45 Starlight Stadium in Langford. Also features Doc Walker, a full day of live music across two stages. I can't thank you enough for taking the time to chat with us. I hope you have an incredible show tomorrow.
0: My pleasure to both. Thank you very much. I appreciate it. We hope to see you guys out there and see a whole bunch of people out there.
2: Yeehaw.
1: Yeehaw. Cheers, Aaron. So much fun chatting with Aaron. And you know what? Let's give a little taste of the song we chatted about. We're going to sing it. Right, you and I, Koch, we're going to karaoke to hold my beer.

smoking. I've seen your kind before, you think you're so cool. 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

0: it's so good. I want to go so bad now.
1: Aaron Pritchett is performing tomorrow at 6:45 at Starlight Stadium in Langford. Gates are at 3. Countryroadfest.ca for more details. We're going to hear from Ryan over at Greek Fest. I almost said Country Fest. Greek Fest in a few minutes after Koch's traffic and weather.
2: Thanks, Jade. Yes, there is still a lot of gridlock on Craigflower and Admirals, which is causing delays on roads and bleeding into traffic on the Trans-Canada Highway. Meanwhile, the highway is slow moving, particularly after Uptown, but frees up after Ice Cream Mountain. And that closure on Cook Street is still there in downtown Victoria, causing some congestion, especially at Hillside Avenue. In weather, it's getting windier in the Greater Victoria area, and there's also a 30% chance of showers before morning, with also a risk of thunderstorm. Temperatures are expected to drop to around 11 tonight, but it's still around 18 out there, especially at the Inner Harbour. I'm Koch Cadden on CFAX 1070. If it's happening, it's here.
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11: Oh, hello again. It's Ryan Price down at Greek Fest. It's opening day. It's going to be on all this weekend and next weekend. And hanging out with me right now, one of the guys with Greek Fest, Tim. Tim
12: Petropoulos.
11: Great to see you again. We've seen each other for a few years here, but this one is the 25th year.
12: Yes, it is. 25 years of Greek Fest. It's come along many, many times, and one more time this year through two weekends. So we've got this weekend up through Sunday, and then we have next weekend all through Labor Day.
11: Now, I love the lamb. I have to get the lamb every time, but I think this time I'm going to try to have another thing as well. So if you were recommending to somebody your favorite thing, it doesn't have to be the best thing, but what's your favorite thing to eat here?
12: Well, the lamb is always the signature dish, but we do moussaka, we do souvlaki, there's euros, fantastic food.
11: And you got until 9 o'clock tonight to do it, or all this weekend, or all next weekend, because we got two weekends of this.
12: Two weekends, rain or shine. We've got tents that cover up. We've also got a few other things in our kind of area here. We've got the Agora, which is the Greek market. We have the Heritage Museum, which does lots of our Greek culture. Great to stop by. And we also have iconography and church tours. So lots of things going on here at Greek Fest. Child minding. It's a fantastic family-friendly event. So please come on down.
11: You got to get down here. It's Greek Fest right at Commonwealth Place in Saanich.
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1: All right. Before we got into that amazing chat with Aaron Pritchett, that was just a great time to have, honestly.
2: Yeah.
1: We were giving away a $50 voucher to Greek Fest.
2: Yes, we are.
1: Who's a winner? We don't have their name yet, unfortunately, but we did get this hilarious text message, which was great. This texter said, I would buy anything for my wife she wanted to order to get out of the doghouse that I have accidentally found myself in with a sad face.
2: How does one accidentally find themselves in the doghouse? I want to know. I want to know what happened.
1: Out of pride, you know. Hey, for $50 to Greek Fest, we want to know, like, what do you do to get yourself in the doghouse?
2: I mean, I would be pretty happy with that pride. If I had someone in the doghouse.
1: Yeah. Even if they were like far in the doghouse, would you be like, $50? You can take me out for some Greek food?
2: Yeah. I mean, food I'm a always cheap date.
1: But food always solves everything.
2: It does solve everything. Yeah. It's very community based. Greek Fest is very community based. So I feel like this will do wonders for your relationship.
1: Cause you're not just going out and eating food. You're getting a show with it too. You got the dancing, live music too. Also, thank you so much for texting back. You say,
2: smashing plates may be very therapeutic in this situation as well.
1: Yeah, there's something for your lady too. Get some plate smashing going on. Kyle, saying, I hope that she will enjoy her weekend with her friend who's traveled all the way from Japan. I was supposed to make the spare room acceptable to the lovely lady. And I initially failed. Perhaps my work and Greek food will smooth it all over.
2: Yeah, I feel like that's,
1: it's a little doghouse.
2: That's a little doghouse.
1: Yeah.
2: Yeah. Still warranted, you know, you gotta put in the effort. Yeah, fair enough. But I feel like the Greek food will smooth that over.
1: I think so too. Kyle, congratulations. $50 to spend on your sweetie. Hopefully make up for the fact that you forgot to make the spare room up. Hey, It happens to the best of us, Kyle. Enjoy the $50. I'll send your info off to promo. We do have another $50 voucher to give away in a little bit. But after the 4:30 news, we're going to be giving away a different thing, Koch.
2: Yes, we are.
1: We're going to be giving away a Black Fly prize pack. So if you want to play some fun trivia for a Black Fly prize pack, the very last one, 250-386-1161. Call us up and be on hold. Well, you got to answer these trivia questions.
2: Yes.
1: But all that comes after Koch's traffic and weather update.
2: Thanks, Jade. Yes, if you're heading to the mainland for the last weekend of summer, the next ferry from Swartz Bay to Tawasin with vehicle space is at 9 p.m. with around 9% car capacity. Getting up to Swartz Bay, though, is the other issue as there's quite a bit of slow-moving traffic coming from downtown Victoria on the Pat Bay Highway and also coming the other way. There is also quite a bit of slow-moving traffic on that highway. Then on the Trans-Canada Highway, we're seeing some pockets of congestion, particularly after Uptown. and just before Ice Cream Mountain, where then it frees up quite a bit. If you're going towards the Souk area, that journey is currently going to take you around 1 hour. And then in weather in the Greater Victoria area today, it's going to stay mainly cloudy with a 30% chance of showers and with a risk of thunderstorm tonight. Wind will also be west 30 kilometres an hour, except 50 near the Juan de Fuca Strait this evening. I'm Coach Cadden on CFAX 1070. If it's happening, it's here.
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4: 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Victoria School Board trustees have posted a statement on the School District 61 website today. Those trustees were reinstated back on May 25th. They claim that key board policies, reporting directives, and procedures were rescinded or altered during that time. There is concern about the possibility of financial benefits being provided to one or more individuals who oppose the board's stance on school police liaison officers, as well as transactions occurring outside normal operating processes. The superintendent, as well as other members of the school board's senior leadership, have gone on leave. Trustees would not address details of that leave, but claim it won't impact the return of students to the classroom. The BC Wildfire Service continues to make progress on a number of fires here on Vancouver Island. There are now just 12 active wildfires, 3 listed as out of control. Yesterday's blaze west of Duncan's now out. The one that broke out the day before that, northwest of Duncan, is under control. The 2 small blazes east of Port Renfrew, one being held, the other under control. The Coastal Fire Center lifted its ban on ATVs today. Meanwhile, the mayor of Summerlin says the work on recovering from that fire that forced the entire community to evacuate is just underway, despite the blaze being declared held by firefighters. Doug Holmes says residents pulled together when they were forced to flee as the fire bore down on the Okanagan Lakeside community on the night of August 7th. Holmes says a key focus now that residents have returned and the immediate fire threat is over will be securing Summerlin's drinking water source that was damaged by the fire. The Wildfire Service said in an update late yesterday that the fire was being held and was expected to remain within its current perimeter of about 252 square kilometers. And this is a different one. L.A. City Council meetings can take some unexpected turns, especially when residents get a hold of the microphone.
6: I'd like to propose that Los Angeles consider a pilot program for free hygienic sexual relief clinics, primarily serving the homeless and unhoused.
8: Councilmember Tracy Park put out a post on social media saying it needed an immediate response.
19: In today's episode of Things That Would Only Happen in LA,
8: Park says many people thought it was a real proposal being considered by the council, and she just wanted to clear things up.
19: No. We're not doing public sex huts.
8: It's unclear if the speaker was earnest or just making a joke. I'm Sharon Reardon.
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4: Cale Makar cashing in big from the Colorado Avalanche.
20: Makar has signed an 8-year deal with the Avalanche, taking him through the 2034-35 season, worth $20.4 million a year. The $163 million deal is the largest in NHL history. The Avs' 2017 first-round picks, 6 total postseason All-Star team selections, and 4 first-team honors are the most in franchise history. Makar says he's focused on bringing a Stanley Cup back to Denver. I'm Connor Shreve.
4: Checking your scoreboard, the Blue Jays are underway with the Mariners. That game in the bottom of the first inning, they're tied at 1 apiece. Seahawks get going at the top of the clock as they take on Kansas City in their final game of the preseason. Royals kicked off training camp today. More split squad games tomorrow, a couple more on Sunday morning. Week 13 of the CFL kicks off tonight. Montreal and Winnipeg, the Lions are in Ottawa Sunday afternoon here on CFAX. Local soccer on Sunday afternoon. It's a 3 o'clock start. Pacific FC, $2 hot dog day as they take on Halifax. I'm Steve Young. If it's happening, it's here on CFAX 1070. 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
1: All right, Koch, it's time to give away a Black Fly prize pack.
2: Yay.
1: Woo. So we've decided, and, you know, just did so on a whim here, to give out the Black Fly prize pack with a bit of trivia on the fly.
2: On the fly, for Black Fly.
1: Well, it's so fitting. So we're going to ask some trivia right now. And up first to potentially answer that correctly, we have Kathy. Kathy, welcome.
9: Hi.
1: What are you doing this Friday?
9: Just driving home from work.
1: Oh, nice. What you do for work, if you're so inclined to share?
9: I'm a registered nurse.
2: Oh, I hope she wins.
1: Thank you. Yes. We love our nurses.
2: We love the nurses. Love the nurses. Yeah. Yes. Woo. Solidarity.
9: We love you.
1: Aw, thanks for doing what you do. Okay, so hopefully you can answer this correctly. Could you give me at least three of the items available in the Black Fly prize pack?
9: Oh, no. A knapsack, liquor, and a coupon for something, and I can't remember what it was.
1: Oh! I'm sorry, Kathy. Oh my gosh, I wanted to give this to you because you're a nurse and all, but you know what? It's they don't actually provide a coupon in this one, so that was the difference this year. Is there's no liquor and no coupon this year, but you know what? Thank you so much for calling. We love you so much for doing what you do, Kathy. I hope you have a fantastic weekend. This was the last one, or else I'd say you could try again. But you could try again for a Greek Fest voucher.
2: Yeah,
1: later on.
2: Yeah, try again for a Greek Fest voucher for sure. Yeah, I okay. want to give Kathy something.
1: Okay,
9: thank you.
1: Thank you, Kathy. Okay, next we go to Paige. Oh my gosh, I feel like Paige is going to get this. She's been wanting this and trying so hard, Paige. Can you list three items in the Black Fly prize pack?
10: Yes. Also a registered nurse here.
2: Oh, amazing.
1: Thank you.
2: All the nurses listening to our show.
10: Okay, I know there's a speaker, like a Bluetooth speaker.
1: Mm-hmm.
10: I know there's a cooler.
1: Mm-hmm.
10: And I think, are there like sunglasses, maybe?
1: Yes!
11: Check out the big brain on
1: Paige. Check out the big brain on Paige. She's got it. You nailed it, Paige. You won the last one.
10: I'm so excited. I've wanted this for a long time.
1: Incredible. It pays off to listen because Josh and I think we rattle off what's in these Black Fly prize packs every single time.
2: Yes. And I think we've all talked to Paige. So I think you're like the diehard fan of the show as well. So we're delighted
10: that you got a super fan. Yeah.
2: Aww,
10: thank you.
2: Yeah.
1: Paige, you know, Paige listens. I would say you listen to almost every single one of the
2: it
1: shows,
2: pays
1: don't you?
2: To listen.
10: Pretty much. Yeah.
1: Yeah. See, yeah. Long time listener. And,
10: yeah.
1: Yeah. So happy to be giving this to you, Paige. I know how much you wanted this throughout the summer. You've tried every single D20 game we have had. Paige is always like caller three or caller four.
10: I know.
2: Yeah.
1: And then we never get to her because usually the second person wins or, you know, we've gone to the third person and she's been on like the fourth line. So it pays to keep trying.
2: Yes.
1: Perseverance.
10: Thank you.
2: Congratulations.
1: Woo-hoo. Paige,
10: thanks,
1: what are you going to
10: so
1: do
10: much
1: with your Black Fly prize pack first? You going to go to a beach?
10: Oh, 100%. Yeah, absolutely.
1: What are you doing this weekend?
10: I actually don't have any plans. Actually, I'm probably going to go to Fringe Fest.
1: Oh, yeah.
10: And I just got off work now, so I'm not sure yet.
2: Nice.
1: Yeah, the world's your oyster. It's still an early Friday.
2: Early Friday.
10: Yeah.
2: Last Friday of the summer. Yeah, get out there. Enjoy it.
10: Oh, wow, yeah.
1: Okay, we're going to put you on a quick hold, Paige, so we can get your info, okay?
10: Okay, yeah, thank you.
1: Okay, perfect. Yay! Congrats to Paige winning the very last Black Fly prize pack, answering at least three of the items there was in the Black Fly prize pack. It's the backpack itself is a chili mousse backpack cooler.
2: Nice.
1: So, you know, when you said backpack, it was kind of, you know, there, but they don't include the coupon this year because instead of the coupon, they've kind of amped it up with this Bluetooth speaker that's waterproof,
2: mm-hmm.
1: which is, it's pretty like heavy. It's magnetic.
2: Okay. Well, like, I mean, worth it because like you get out there in camping and with the weather and everything like that, you Canadians take the outdoors seriously. You need something that's durable.
1: Yeah. Something durable and waterproof is very important here. Plus, you know what else is waterproof and sandproof? Is the blanket.
2: Nice.
1: A sandproof blanket?
2: Underrated. Like, I mean, that you wouldn't even think, but like, you know, when you have to shake everything off and then like it gets everywhere.
1: It gets everywhere. I went to the beach the other night with my, or the other day with my kid, and my water bottle I have here, this big water bottle, I couldn't open the straw, but, and you can still see a piece of sand in there actually, because the sand gets everywhere.
2: Yeah. Yeah.
1: I had it sitting on the sand, so it's got sand still on it, even though I wiped it clean and everything.
2: It just, yeah, it's a nightmare. So. Like, and the beaches are so lovely here, so having that is such an asset, for sure.
1: An asset indeed. Plus, it comes with two black fly tank tops and two sunglasses. All of that worth up to $350 in value for the Black Fly Beachside Giveaway Prize Pack that we've been giving away all summer long. The very last one goes off to longtime listener Paige. So happy for her. We still have some things to win, so don't fear. We're going to give away the last one of this week for the Greek Fest vouchers, which is $50 to go and enjoy at Greek Fest. Earlier, we gave one away to Kyle, got him out of the doghouse, hopefully for his wife, because he forgot to make the spare room up. Oops. But you know what? Now he's got some Greek Fest vouchers to give to his wife and maybe share the love with her friend who's visiting from Japan.
2: Yeah.
1: Enjoy some Greek food while you're here from Japan. Hey, I'm sure that would
2: make me happy.
1: Yeah, make us happy. So we're going to give away another voucher. Plus, we do have more next week to give away. And it's going to be a different way to give away because Josh isn't here. We're not playing D20. Mm-hmm. And so I felt like it was appropriate to save it for Josh, you know?
2: Yes. Yeah, it's his game. He had like the whole Bible of rules and, you know, he thought a lot about this. I would feel guilty if we played it without him.
1: Yeah, I feel as though it would ruin something. Yes. He's worked so hard on his baby D20. So we're not going to play it that way, but we will be giving away some Greek Fest vouchers Monday through Wednesday. Plus, one more to give away in a little bit here. But first, we're going to go a bit early to Koch's traffic and weather update.
2: Yes, there is a road closure on the Aldwyn Road just off Goldstream Avenue, which is causing a bottleneck in Langford. And there's also typical afternoon heavy traffic on Mackenzie Avenue in Helmachan, which is bleeding onto the Trans-Canada Highway, creating some congestion and delays. There's also a crash just off Portage Inlet Linear Park on that highway, causing major delays. And in weather right now in the Greater Victoria area, it is cloudy. And then that is going to get a little bit clearer tonight, but there will be a 30% chance of showers before morning with a risk of thunderstorm. Temperatures right now are around 18 degrees, but they are expected to drop to around 11 tonight. I'm Koch Cadden on CFAX 1070. If it's happening, it's here.
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16: Oh, hey, it's Ryan Price again from Greek Fest. Do you need weekend plans? Because Greek Fest is back for its 25th anniversary. This big old celebration of culture and food in Saanich at Commonwealth Place. It's on tonight until 9, but it's coming back again tomorrow and Sunday and then again next week. So head on over to the Greek Community Center on Elk Lake Drive. Now, I've been coming here for years. I've been eating the food. I've been talking today a lot about the food. But I've been discovering things today that I didn't know were also part of this. I just discovered there's a Greek history museum here on site at the Greek Community Center, which is just here all the time, with great stories about Greek immigrants to Vancouver Island. I learned some really neat things. They got some very old stuff, some very new stuff. There's also the Agora Greek Market. That's a whole other adventure. Wonderful food products imported from Greece and some other stuff as well. There's so much to explore. I've really enjoyed my time here today. I've enjoyed meeting a whole bunch of listeners as well. Thank you to anybody who came down and said hi to me. And I'll still be here for a little while, so come down and say hi. It's Greek Fest. It's starting off today, kicking off this weekend, and next weekend as well.
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1: We are here. Sorry, I lost all my train of thought there. We are here, Koch and I. Josh is on vacation, so it's just us kind of holding down the fort right now. But you know what?
2: I think it's going pretty well.
1: I think it's going pretty well. And then the fact that we got Ryan Price in between us at Greek Fest having the greatest time of his life.
2: Yeah, I'm happy jealous. For him.
1: Yeah.
2: I say through a thin smile.
1: We're equally just jealous that we could not be there because Greek Fest is delicious. We've already sent Kyle off to go with $50 today. We still do have another $50 voucher. And you know what? How should we give these ones away? I think to give away this Greek Fest voucher, we're going to do, I think we're going to do like caller four.
2: Caller four?
1: Yeah, 250-386-1161. See, without Josh's D20, I don't even know how to give things away. It's so weird. I'm so out of practice because in the FM side, we have, you know, a bunch of little games here and there. We do some texting games, but Josh has created such like an epic thing mm-hmm. with this D20 that it's hard to just give things away so easily. But you know what? Today I'm feeling like it's Friday.
2: It's Friday. It's
1: feel good.
2: It's, you know, we're getting into fall. You know, it's a little cloudy out there. It's time to do something fun and nice and good. And you know what? With that, let's break the rules.
1: Let's break the rules and go to caller four. Caller four, you have reached CFAX 1070. Who's this?
30: Debbie.
1: Debbie, you have won.
30: Yay. Oh my God. Oh, thank you so much.
1: I just wanted it to be nice and easy. You get $50 to spend at Greek Fest, which runs this weekend, started today, goes 11:30 a.m. till 9 p.m., so nice and late each day, and then starts up again next weekend if you can't make it this one.
30: Oh, that's fabulous. Thank you so much.
1: No, thank you. Thanks so much for listening. Yeah, congratulations. And Debbie, have you ever been to Greek Fest before?
30: Yes. Yes, it's great.
1: What's your favorite thing to have at Greek Fest?
30: Souvlaki.
1: Do you have a favorite souvlaki? Like, is it chicken or pork or
0: chicken?
1: Chicken.
2: Yeah, it seems to be the favorite.
1: It's so classic.
2: Yeah,
1: that one. I love it so much.
2: Yeah.
1: I'd say that that's the one that I always choose myself. Mm-hmm. Have you ever had dolmades?
0: No.
1: No. Yeah.
0: No.
1: Not
0: oh, wait a minute. Are those little donut things?
1: No, those are lucamares. They're very close. Yeah, they're in sounding, but they're dolmades are like a grape leaf, and they wrap either like rice and I want to say a couple other things, like a vegetarian one, and then the other one is ground pork and rice wrapped in a grape leaf.
2: Sounds so good.
0: Oh, that sounds good too.
1: Mm-hmm. Yeah, you have to check that one out. I mean, you got $50 to spend over at Greek Fest.
2: Yeah, try it all for us, Debbie.
0: I will.
1: Okay,
0: thank
1: Debbie,
0: you.
1: I'm
0: going to. Thank you so much.
1: You're so welcome. I'm going to put you on a quick little hold there. We'll get some info from you in a few minutes.
0: Okay, thank you.
1: Yeah, just wanted to be nice and easy. It's Friday. I feel for everybody. You know, I'm stuck in traffic, maybe even you just got off work. You're tired. You don't want to think.
2: Yeah.
1: Some of these trivia questions can be hard. I know it was pretty hard, you know, with the Black Fly prize pack.
2: It was. You tested people there, Jade, on a Friday of all days.
1: On a Friday? Yeah. Who am I?
2: But you know what? We made up for it with the giveaway there to Debbie. Yeah.
1: We did. Yeah. Congrats, Debbie. We did have on the Swatsky report earlier this week. I'm not sure if you saw it, but it's this incredible story, and it just reminded me of such a Victoria Quaint thing. But I wondered how common this is of a almost like a story like this. And on the Swatsky sign-off report on CTV Vancouver Island, you could see this at the very end of our newscast. You know, it's at 4:30 Monday through Friday, again at 6 and 11, and it's at the very end of the newscast. Adam Swatsky has these like really incredible stories. And this one was about a big, giant stuffed bear. And you're like, well, how could you make a story out of that? And it's incredible because this construction worker found, I guess, like someone deserted. Who on earth would desert a gigantic teddy bear?
2: Who? Yeah.
1: A monster.
2: That's a monster.
1: Who. Okay. And someone deserted it in a construction zone. And this sweet man, you know, he's a father himself, working construction. He saw this and he put it up in the construction site in various spots. It's kind of like almost like a spot the teddy.
2: I know, it's so funny. Like, this story is the gift that keeps on giving. There's so many, like, one-liners throughout it as well. Like, it's just so good. I would tell everybody just to go and have a look and read it and see the bear. The term turning this into a neighborhood was used.
1: Yes.
2: Absolutely love that.
1: And that's because neighbor Samantha, she saw this, you know, this teddy bear that Dennis has put out to this construction worker. He sees one across the way. And there's another teddy bear in someone's balcony, like the condo building that's already built beside this construction site.
2: Yeah.
1: They saw the teddy bear, so they felt inspired. They found a big giant teddy bear on like Facebook Market or something.
2: Put it right there. And my favorite line of the story then was Samantha saying, there is this silent communication through the bears.
1: It's just such a feel good story. And it's because they then like, he put a rose in the teddy bear's arm in the construction site, right? And so Samantha puts like a little bouquet, like the bear has accepted the bouquet.
2: Yeah. Oh, that's so cute. A romance with bears.
1: And then at the very end of it, there's someone in another neighboring building also has a teddy bear on their balcony now.
2: Oh my God.
1: A giant stuffed bear. So if you're seeing giant stuffed bears on balconies and wondering what is going on here, why are we?
2: So much.
1: What are we doing here? Is it bear? Is there a theme? You know, kind of like I wondered not too long ago, like I was seeing a bunch of Christmas lights up and Christmas in July sort of things.
2: Yeah.
1: And I saw a bunch of this going on in Langford. I don't know if it was other municipalities, but
2: I saw that too. I get that though. I think people lingered with their Christmas decorations in recent years. I think it was like a COVID trend to make people feel better.
1: Right.
2: You know, I get that. The bears though, this is a new thing for me. I feel sorry for the third bear. Because, you know, it feels like there's something going on with those two bears already.
1: Maybe somebody's at a fourth.
2: It's polyamorous bear relationship.
1: They need to add a fourth bear thing for it to be the full teddy bear's picnic. It was a very cute story. You got to check it out on CTV News Vancouver Island. It's a Swatsky sign-off. Such a touching little story. But it's very Victoria, I would say. You know, you're not from here.
2: No,
1: does that scream Victoria to you?
2: Oh, 100%. This is such a Victoria story. You know, people are always coming up with these cute little ways of just getting on with one another around here. And yeah, it's so funny. Yeah.
1: I like that kind of stuff. I like whimsies in neighborhoods. Is in Ireland, are there much whimsies in there?
2: Oh, I don't think so. We have a real problem with stepping out of our boundaries and things like that. Like, I wore a brown leather jacket, a white shirt and navy trousers to work one day. And I was going down to the shop and someone literally yelled out of their car window, Austin Powers. Like, you know, you cannot go out of your zone at all. There's very little whimsy in it. We're great storytellers and that kind of thing. But, you know, we like to keep people in their place.
1: Ireland sounds a little tougher than I thought Ireland was.
2: We're tough-skinned people. But the whimsy over here is lovely.
1: Have you noticed that we have all those little free libraries too?
2: I love that. It's such a nice community vibe. We've started that in Dublin, actually. There's a few in Dublin a few neighborhoods in Dublin that do that. I've picked up some great reads around the free libraries.
1: And they don't just have, you know, little libraries that with books here. They have little libraries where,
2: with flowers and things like that. It's so cute.
1: Or what was it? I saw a puzzle library not too long ago.
2: That's so lovely. Yeah.
1: There's just all sorts of things like that.
2: And just like an unspoken community, as they say with the bears, silent communication.
1: Yes.
2: With the bears.
1: Exactly. Yeah. That's what I feel as though Victoria does best, is this little silent communication thing where we add these little whimsies in our neighborhood, you know, from free little libraries to stick libraries for dogs, you know.
2: Yeah, there's one in Esquimalt, actually. I see it when I, like, just before Lamson.
1: That's right, yeah.
2: Yeah, it's so cute.
1: I think it's across from, like, the Country Grocer Plaza.
2: Yeah.
1: You've totally seen that stick library. And there's more out there. You know, I've seen people honor their dogs who have passed that way, too. They get, like, little stick libraries or dog toy libraries. It's cute.
2: That's so lovely. Yeah.
1: Tell us your favorite whimsy. I'm curious. I would love to find more whimsies, especially if you're someone who is in the West Shore. That's one thing I find is lacking in the West Shore. Do you get out to the West Shore very often, Koch?
2: Not really, no.
1: I feel like unless you have to go to Langford, you don't really go to Langford. You know, maybe a Costco haul here and there.
2: Yeah.
1: Or if there's an event, you know, going on at Starlight Stadium, like they have their Country Roads tomorrow, fest happening at 3, the gates are. So there's that. But other than to go out for an event, not a lot of folk make their way out there. And I feel as though it's lacking in the whimsies.
2: Yes. My favorite whimsy, I live in the kind of the Fernwood area.
1: Tons of whimsies there.
2: Tons of whimsy. The Fernwood Catwalk, best whimsy I've seen.
1: That is so epic.
2: So good. And like people bring into their homes to show off their cats. And they're like, yeah, it's wild. And so many great cats. Yeah, that was to me peak whimsy.
1: A cat open house, if you will.
2: A cat open house.
1: That's super cute.
2: Watching him in his surroundings.
1: That's

0: in the Fernwood catwalk. But yeah, Fernwood, not only do they have that, but they have just like the square there is full of Whimsies. Fernwood is like a little dream Whimsy place here
1: it's
0: in Victoria.
1: It's so lovely. It's like a little magical neighborhood. Yeah, that square is beautiful. And all the businesses around there are so nice as well and very community driven. There's always events going on. Yeah, I just feel like that's the sentiment in the greater Victoria area. It's a lovely place to be.
0: Aw.
1: Yeah, keep me here, please.
0: We will. We'll keep you as long as we can, Koch, especially while you are providing the traffic and weather desk ahead of Steve's 5 o'clock major news.
1: Thanks, Jade. Yes, that traffic on the Trans-Canada Highway has gotten so much worse, particularly because of Fender Bender on Mackenzie North, and that is slowing down traffic quite significantly there. Elsewhere in downtown Victoria, that closure on Cook Street is still causing a little bit of congestion going on to Hillside Avenue. Meanwhile, Finlayson is quite a bit backed up as well, going on to Saanich Koor, and just around the uptown area, that is quite sluggish also. In weather, it is cloudy right now in the Greater Victoria area. Tonight, there will be a 30% chance of showers before morning, and there's also a risk of thunderstorm as temperatures stay muggy in the afternoon at around 18 to 20 degrees, but they will drop overnight to around a low of 11. I'm Koch Cadden on CFAX 1070. If it's happening, it's here.
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5: Good afternoon, I'm Steve Young with your CFAX 1070 News to 5 o'clock. Vancouver Strathcona MLA and Indigenous activist Joan Phillip has passed away at age 74. The family has shared on social media that she passed away peacefully this afternoon, surrounded by her husband, Grand Chief Stuart Phillip, her children, grandchildren, and family. Phillip had been battling an illness for months. She was first elected for the NDP in Vancouver in a 2023 by-election. Premier David Eby says British Columbia lost a powerful and respected leader today. BC RCMP say they are aware of a recording that appears to capture Conservative leader Carolyn Findlay saying if a legislature resigned so she could run in a by-election, Findlay could give them a job as an advisor. The criminal code prohibits negotiating a benefit in exchange for resigning a political office. But Findlay says her comments were not criminal in nature and says to think otherwise is preposterous. Findlay calls the anonymously posted recording a political smear and says the conversation reflected normal political discussions that broke no laws. RCMP say they do not confirm or deny investigations before charges are laid. Sources do say in the last hour that BC Conservative Executive Director Elaine Allen no longer holds that position as of today. CTV Vancouver legislative reporter Rob Buffen was on CFAX earlier sharing what's next after all these MLAs have left the Conservative camp. He suspects there may be more.
6: At least two, maybe more. I think Alia Warbus, it's been widely speculated, she will do so. She's away on vacation till I think Sunday. And Donegal Wilson is another name that's come up consistently as somebody who's on vacation but is expected to do so. We'll see. But they have a caucus meeting on Monday, which you can bet will be pretty fiery.
5: The mayor of Summerlin says the work is just beginning after that wildfire that ravaged the region surrounding the Okanagan community earlier this month. Doug Holmes' comments come after the Bald Range fire was declared being held by the Wildfire Service nearly a month after it was sparked. Holmes says among his top concerns is the local watershed, where Summerlin gets all of its drinking water, which was burned through by the fire.
7: When spring runoff, you're going to get all that burn debris coming into our water source. So, all the ash and the algae that we know forms after a fire like that, there's all kinds of concerns that might not show up right away, but in the next few years.
5: Victoria School Board trustees have posted a statement on the board website today. Those trustees were